0: NFL season, or I guess morning of the NFL season, because technically it's a morning game in Australia, but here back in the States, it is a night game, and it is night two of the NFL. It's Amber and Ian, ESPN Radio, ESPN App, Sirius XM, Channel 80. 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I'm Gabe Neitzel, along with Mark Zeno, in for the crew tonight. Zeno, how are you? Did you have any bets? Because usually when I've got, when we're doing a show together, and there's a game going on, you've got some sort of action. So was there any action on the game last night?
1: There was. Patriots plus 3.5, numbers matter. Happy to get the hook. Thank you, Drake May, for throwing the pick. Did not want overtime at all, because I really felt like Seattle would score a touchdown immediately in overtime. and tonight, we got first half under 24.5. So I'm hoping the travel screws with all of them. I'm hoping they all made the wrong travel plans. I'm hoping that, that this is such a sham of a game to start that they'll never play in Australia again.
0: Well, I mean, again, if they follow the game plan from last night, that was kind of a slow start to that game as well. But injuries ruling the day, even after just one game in the NFL. And where we start, an MRI on the right ankle of A.J. Brown, who took a knee to that ankle while trying to make a catch in last night's game. He suffered a high ankle sprain. This coming from Ian Rappaport of the NFL Network. He's going to be out 3 to 6 weeks, probably at least 4 weeks, potentially an IR stint, if that's what the Patriots deem necessary, because you have to miss those four games. Maybe you open up the extra roster spot. But A.J. Brown, not off to a great start for the New England Patriots. Not a great stat line last night before he went out, and now he's going to be missing potentially a month, if not more.
1: Let's have a moment of silence for my fantasy football season. Both leagues, the only two that I do, drafted A.J. Brown in both of them, and they are now officially over.
0: Yeah, that's
1: good job.
0: That's a tough break.
1: I had the number one overall pick in both of them too, and AJ Brown was my second pick coming back around. Look, an unfortunate set of circumstances here for the Patriots. Why do we do this every year? It's the most nauseating thing. The amount of overreactions we get through 2 weeks of the NFL season are laughable.
0: I mean,
1: there are real problems in New England. Dude, it's one game. They lost to the freaking Raiders last year in week one.
0: Yeah. And, I mean, the injury to A.J. Brown, certainly bigger news than them losing that game. Him missing 4 weeks certainly is, you can bounce back from losing on the road at the defending champs. That's something that you can recover from.
1: Yes, easily.
0: Because these first couple of weeks, and I know some teams decide, hey, we're actually going to play starters this year, but then they play starters for a series, maybe two, in preseason games. So these NFL games early in the season, to me, are just kind of, if you're playing a divisional game like we're getting tonight between the Rams and the Niners, you're doing whatever you can to hopefully survive and win the game, because those division games mean just a little bit more. But there's still a feeling out process for the first, is it fair to say, 2 to 3 weeks? Before we really start hitting the ground with what we expect from NFL football, I mean, there's just going to be a lot of still sloppiness and slow starts from a lot of these teams over the next couple of weeks because of the lack of practice time that teams now have per the CBA, and because teams don't get a ton of work in during preseason games because, well, they're paying these guys a ton of money and they don't want them to get injured in games that aren't going to count in the standings.
1: Yeah, and I certainly understand, you know, the risk-reward here. This is a cost-benefit analysis, and every coach does it different. Look, the reality is here, Gabe, there is no 100% right way to do this. If there was, every coach would follow the same method. It just depends on what you feel is best. And at the end of the day, injuries are luck, or bad luck for that matter. There's no way to know when one's coming. There's no way to prevent one. It's just a reality that you have to live with, right? I mean, There is nothing. If he played every snap of preseason or didn't play any, did that stop last night from happening? No, it didn't. So, I mean, you don't need to put guys at extra exposure, and that's generally the logic, right? Is that we're not going to put guys at extra exposure to get themselves hurt, and there is a certain method to that, and certainly is a certain logic to it. But at the end of the day, they start playing football for real. Guys get banged up. Happens all the time.
0: Yeah, and I mean, you want to talk about bad luck? That's what that injury was.
1: Yes.
0: I mean, how many times have we seen a defender defend a very similar pass, get a hand on it, but the knee doesn't end up directly on the ankle of the wide receiver?
1: Right.
0: And it's just unfortunate. It's just bad luck. And now it's for New England. Okay, how do you navigate this? You need somebody like Romeo Doubs to play better than he did last night, certainly in that game.
1: Listen, that pass that he dropped, I think, changed the entire course of that game.
0: Oh, yeah.
1: I mean, if he catches that ball, they have first down out near midfield. even if they go three and out right after that, they flip the field and punt and force Seattle to go the entire length of the field. I'd take my chances in that spot with Drew Lock going the length of the field. Even with 4 minutes left, I would still take my chances there because Seattle was a mess from a penalty standpoint. They kept shooting themselves in the foot all night long. I would have loved my odds, which is also why, you know, and again, the way it worked out. Remember, right after the two-minute warning, the Patriots are facing, I think it was 4th and 9, right near midfield. And I was thinking, I'm like, you know, there's a certain strategy here. Punting this away and pinning them deep, if you can get them inside the 10, right, and you force them to go three and out, when they punt the ball back to you, you have no timeouts. But you got like a minute and 30 left to go about 25 yards to be back in field goal range. You know, like to me, that was a scenario where it was like, you know, and now they made the 4th and 9, so it was a moot point, which I don't know how Seattle gave up that 4th and 9. But regardless, you know, it was one of those things where, you know, the coaching and the strategy and how you execute it certainly matters.
0: Meanwhile, in your neck of the woods, we had an injury during practice this week for the Atlanta Falcons. They have decided that Tua Tagovailoa is their starting quarterback for week one this Sunday. However, he suffered an oblique injury in practice. He is considered day-to-day, so that meant Cooper Rush took all the first-team reps in practice. Rush, after practice, talked about the importance of working with the first team.
2: Yeah, you just got to stay ready. I mean, some weeks you might not have any reps, so having reps today helps you get ready, whether you're starting or not on a Sunday. So I'll take advantage of those either way. So the mindset, the prep really never changes. The only thing that changes is that I think you get more prepared because you get practice. You get reps, you get walkthrough reps. I think it helps a lot.
0: So let me get this straight, Zeno. So they signed Tua Tagovailoa this offseason because they thought, okay, we're not quite sure when Michael Penix Jr. is going to be able to come back, and Penix misses the majority of the preseason and training camp, but then starts working his way back, but apparently isn't healthy enough to play games yet. Mm-hmm. Now, Tua, when's the last time you heard somebody suffer a minor oblique injury? Well, it's an oblique injury. It's not that big of a deal. Like I typically think oblique injuries with hitters last in baseball forever. Or pitchers. And then they linger. Yes, the oblique injury lingers. And having that type of core injury as a quarterback, that's not going to be great. I can't imagine he's actually day-to-day, which means they could go into this game, and I'm expecting them to go into this game on Sunday with Cooper Rush under center.
1: Yeah, how familiar are you with the movie Goodfellas?
0: Very familiar.
1: So this is where I am with the Atlanta Falcons right now. In the beginning of the movie, where they go to the restaurant all the time. It is, you know, the restaurant. Yep. Uh-huh. And then, you know, they talk about, you know, how the mob takes over the restaurant. And after a while, it gets to a point where it says, you know, and when you can't steal another bottle and you can't get another dime out of the place, what do? You light a match.
0: Yes.
1: That's where the Atlanta Falcons are right now. What do? You light a match. Just torch this whole thing and burn it to the ground. We're less than 72 hours away from the snap of their season, and they still don't know who's starting at quarterback. Like, that's where this whole thing is right now. I mean, and again, I have watched now Arthur Smith coach the Falcons and Kevin Stefanski coach the Falcons. Both of those guys... I haven't seen two head coaches with a worse quarterback destiny than the both of them. Like, this is awful. He got out of quarterback hell in Cleveland to come here to go to quarterback purgatory or the Divine Comedy's version of hell. I mean, what do you do at this point? I mean, here in Atlanta, people are like joking but halfway serious, and I'm joking but halfway serious. Like, start Jack Strand. What the hell at this point? Like, start the guy from Minnesota State D2. He looked more impressive than anybody in a Falcons uniform this preseason. Why not? Screw it. Like, and you don't do that, right? Objectively,
0: I mean, you can't. I understand why fans would feel that way because then there would be it's hard to be excited. And I want to say no offense to Cooper Rush, but I guess this is offense to Cooper Rush. Like, it's hard to get excited if Cooper Rush is starting a quarterback
1: for
0: your team.
1: But, Gabe, here's the thing about Cooper Rush. He's not a long-term answer either in season this year or anywhere down the road.
0: No. But no, he is what he is. He's a backup quarterback.
1: He's a backup quarterback that's a good spot starter for two, maybe three games, and then you get him out of there. And that's it. Mm-hmm. And that's it. Anything more than that, it's going to go right off a cliff fast. That's just you saw it last year in Baltimore. It goes right off a cliff fast. He's not very good when it comes to long term. Can he manage it through a game or a half? If you need something when your quarterback goes down, yes, absolutely, he's perfect for that. Beyond that, the answer is no. And so, you know, the problem is that every head coach in the NFL has this dilemma, and it's not even a dilemma. Every head coach subscribes to this same philosophy. I have to put the best players on the field to win a game because ultimately my job security is tied to wins, and that's it. They're tied to nothing else. If I win, I keep my job. If I lose, I don't. It's that simple. So starting the best quarterback who gives you the best chance to win. Now, does Cooper Rush give them a better chance to win than Jack Stran? Yeah, of course.

0: get it. You can't really start the D2 guy, but there's a reason you kept him, and you put him on the active roster because you saw something in him. And so, yeah, I mean, I don't know. And Michael Penix could start next week at this rate because the Falcons were very clear in their messaging. Tua's the week one starter.
1: Yes.
0: Everything that said, he's the week one starter. They did not, and Kevin Stefanski didn't even commit to him beyond that. So he was the week one starter. So Penix could be back in week two, and all this could be a moot point. But again, right now it just feels like light a match, burn the whole thing down.
1: Meanwhile, we do have an NFL game tonight that's starting in 15-ish minutes. They have kicked off. There is a top 25 team in college playing tonight. Number 7, Miami, taking on Florida A&M. Well, they've already scored. Mark Fletcher, a 46-yard touchdown run. Number 7, Miami, up 7-0 in the first quarter. Coming up next, we do have an injury update as well on Sam Darnold. Niners-Rams about to kick off on a beautiful Friday morning in Australia. It's Amber and Ian on ESPN Radio and the ESPN app.
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1: Hey, it's Evan Cohen. Coming up Friday, Rams and 49ers kick off their season in Australia. 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

0: XM Channel 80. He's Mark Zeno. I'm Gabe Neitzel. But with last night, there were injuries. We were just talking about the A.J. Brown injury on the Patriots side. Meanwhile, on the Seahawks side, the news, I wouldn't say it's great, Zeno, but it's better than what the Patriots are now going through, because according to Adam Schefter, Sam Darnold received really, really good news regarding his hip injury that he suffered last night. That's according to coach Mike McDonald. Seahawks starting quarterback still is expected to miss next week's game at Arizona, but it doesn't seem like it's going to be a long-term injury, and it's going to be a multiple-week thing that's going to linger for the Seahawks and Sam Darnold.
1: Let's hope not. I mean, at least for them. You know, you always breathe a sigh of relief. Season would have been over real quick. I don't care how good Drew Lock is. It's, you're not the number of times that you've seen the backup quarterback take over and win a Super Bowl that you can count on one hand. There's three that come to mind: Jeff Hostetler, Nick Folk, and not Nick Folk,
0: Nick Foles.
1: Nick Foles, sorry, Nick Folk was the kicker, and that Brady guy, That's about it. It's a low percentage play in 60 years of Super Bowls in the NFL that we see this kind of thing happen. So. Seattle breathes a little bit of a sigh of relief. I mean, I'm really curious to see what Sam Darnold looks like this year. Because remember, and I keep, this is my hesitancy with Seattle. Guy was second in the league in interceptions thrown during a regular season. Didn't throw one during the postseason, part of the reason why they went on that run. But he's still been a turnover machine a better part of his career than not. And so what happens after you win a Super Bowl? How do you mentally approach it? What changes for you? All that stuff. And so I think in general, I'm curious to see how Sam Darnold performs now that he's been to the top of the mountain.
0: Mike McDonald, Seahawks head coach, did appear today on Brock and Salk on Seattle Sports 7:10 a.m. talking about that Sam Darnold injury.
2: Like, we're praying for Sam, prayed for Sam, but not like worrying, because it's just what it is. You know, we did get some results, but we're still kind of working. You know, like, it's like, look, you can... What I'm learning is, like, you can get the scan and it can tell you it's a thing. Until the guy's back playing, you don't know until how long it's going to be. So for me to give you a timeline right now, we're still trying to figure out what the best, like, you know, prognosis is. But the hip is intact and it's good. And it's more of like a muscle thing. Yeah, a muscle thing.
3: Okay.
2: So that's good.
3: Okay.
2: That's a good news. Now, how long that is, we don't know yet. But really, really good news. So I'm really happy for Sam. That's good. But it is painful now. I know it's hasn't been an easy night for him.
0: So I guess I listened to that, Zeno, and to me it's okay, he's going to miss this next game against Arizona, and then after that they'll see. And it almost seems like a pain tolerance thing for Sam Darnold. Can he kind of work through it? Can he be able to play through it? That's the question. And then, is it worth it if he's trying to play through it, you know, because he's then limited and can't be as accurate or be as good as they want him to be as he's trying to work through it?
1: Is it mental? Because that's the problem we're dealing with here in Atlanta with Mike Penix. Is mental? Can he mentally get over playing again? To your point, I think that, you know, you take that a week at a time, right? You put a win in your back pocket. You now have an extra 10 days to prepare for your next opponent. And that's enough time to keep Drew Lock locked and loaded, pun intended, I suppose, for him to start the next game. And is there really a reason to rush him back to play, especially when they're going to take on the Arizona Cardinals this week, who are expected to be what some may call bad? So
0: I believe that is the technical term, yes.
1: I was being generous about that. They stink. No, I'm just kidding. We don't know what the Cardinals are going to be yet, but we project them not to be one of the better teams and probably the worst team in that division. So is there a world where he gets another full week off? And we don't see him till, what would that be, September 26th, somewhere in that range?
0: Yeah, 27th.
1: 27th, somewhere in that range, right?
0: Mm-hmm.
1: So, you know, that feels like an eternity from now for him to get right. I would think that's what's going to happen. With the extra preparation time for Drew Lock, they're pretty comfortable with him, obviously, at this point, which is why they've kept him as a backup for this long. For him to go out there, if they could beat the Patriots and Mike Vrabel, I'm sure that they feel confident about their ability to take out Arizona. And Jacoby Brissett and Mike LaFleur,
0: Yeah, that's correct. Yeah, yeah, yeah. That is it's Mike down there.
1: I'm getting confused. So yeah, I think that's probably the tentative plan, not to rush him back. And I would tell you, as soon as that line pops up, you'll see it indicative of the fact that Drew Locke is going to be the starter.
0: Meanwhile, in that college game we're monitoring, number 7 Miami taking on Florida A&M. Another touchdown for the Hurricanes. They're up 14-0 thanks to Adarian Mensah to Joshua Moore, 55-yard touchdown pass.
1: Under. We're staying under 62 points because Florida A&M is not going to score in this game.
0: Yeah, that's what you're rooting for. If Florida A&M does not score, I like that chance for you.
1: Yeah, because the Rattlers will not be rattling tonight. At all.
0: Meanwhile, in Australia, you kind of alluded to this earlier in the show, Zeno. Depending upon how this game plays out tonight between the Niners and the Rams, and I don't know if we're going to see another game in Australia next year. I'm sure we will at some point. But part of the storyline after it is who was right, because both these teams took radically different approaches. Mm-hmm. Niners getting there seemingly as early as possible. The Rams trying to get there as late as possible and trying to come up, okay, do you want to get there early, have your body acclimate to the such different time zone, or do you fly over, you kind of sleep on the plane, and they rented some very expensive planes where they had the lay flats and all that sort of thing for the Rams. Try to keep on your body clock as much as you can, because even though it's going to be, whatever, 11:30 in the morning over in Australia, they want their body clock to still think it's a night game like it is back here in the States.
1: Which guy were you in college? Because that's what this is really about.
0: Were you
1: the guy in college when a test was coming up that you stayed in the night before and studied for hours and got a good night's sleep? Or were you the guy, like me, that would go out the night before the test, drink as much as you physically can, stay up all the night, the whole way through, study for an hour before the test, go out there and take it and try to pass it? Which guy were you?
0: Yeah, look, I mean, I was a communications guy, you know? I didn't have too many tests. I didn't have too many tests that I was going to be worried about, so I kind of fell into your
1: category.
0: When you
1: had to take, like, history,
0: well,
1: like one of the core courses.
0: Yeah, I mean, like the math class that you had to, you know,
1: English literature, when you had a test in the English lit class for your Common Core, whatever we call it, the requisite. Like, that's what this is. That's all I can think of. These are college students making decisions on which way to approach a big test. I know a lot of people who went out the night before, drank themselves like it was a weekend, stayed up all the way night through, 8 a.m. class, took the test, and crashed afterwards. What'd you get? A. Good to go. Now, here's the funny part, is I don't make the rules on this, and neither do you. Whichever coach wins this game will be the genius for their travel plans. Whichever coach loses will be the idiot.
0: Oh, 100%.
1: I don't make the rules, but that's the way it goes.
0: Those are the break. That's part of what's on the line for tonight. How did you handle your travel? Because at this point, everyone kind of knows how to handle their travel to Europe. Like, it's happened enough. The coaches all talk to each other. They kind of know how to handle, okay, we're going over to Europe, we're playing in London, doing whatever. You know how to handle that. This is just something completely different. And depending upon who wins this game, that could be the way that whenever this next game is played there, that's the way they go. Oh, we just have to rent the big old plane like the Rams did, or we got to get over there super early, get our bodies acclimated. I mean, it's a long time to be in Australia if you're the 49ers. And you wonder if that just kind of wears on them.
1: I mean, I'm no doctor. I've seen a lot of medical reports say it takes more like 2 weeks to get actually completely acclimated to a different time zone change, especially one this drastic. So who knows what the science is behind this? Everybody's got these medical guys who do all this. I don't know who to listen to, but regardless, whoever wins tonight will be the genius.
0: Well, I saw a report earlier today from Peter Schrager where he put it out on social media that apparently the Rams have been testing this with people. Like, they have been sending groups of their, like, staff over to Australia during the offseason to try to figure out, like, all right, well, it's my turn to travel Australia this week. Those are the breaks. Gotta do it for work, honey. We've got a monster shutout of college football coming up in 2 days. We break that down next. Dan Meridian, ESPN Radio.
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0: live. Fight like hell. 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
6: Paul, we were in the grind of the SEC schedule. 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
1: I'm Christine Lisi. Breaking news on A.J. Brown. An MRI on his right ankle confirmed the Patriots receiver suffered a high ankle sprain in last night's season-opening loss to the Seahawks. He is out at least 4 weeks. Tua Tagovailoa's status as the Falcons' Week 1 starting quarterback might be in jeopardy. He injured his oblique at practice today. Consider day today. If Tua is out, Cooper Rush gets the call instead against Pittsburgh.
2: Yeah, you just got to stay ready. I mean, some weeks you might not have any reps, so having reps today helps you get ready, whether you're starting or not on Sunday. So I'll take advantage of those either way. So the mindset, the prep really never changes. The only thing that changes is that I think you get more prepared because you get practice, you get reps, you get walkthrough reps. I think it helps a lot.
1: Seahawks got good news on quarterback Sam Darnold's hip injury. The hip is intact and injury is more of a muscular one. He's likely out week two against the Cardinals. Drew Locke would start in his place. Giants receiver Malik Nabers telling reporters he'll make the call whether he plays Sunday night against the Cowboys. Nabers, who had knee surgery last October, has been a full participant this week. NFL opening week continues tonight with the league's first ever regular season game in Australia. We are 5 minutes away from kickoff for the Rams and 49ers. Baseball, Anthony Volpe back with the Yankees due to Jazz Chisholm Jr. landing on the injured list. He has an RBI single. New York's up 4-1 on Colorado, bottom four. Yankees are 3.5 back of the Rays in the AL East. Earlier today, Atlanta defeated Tampa Bay 3-1. Pirates, White Sox, no score, top four. Chicago's got a 2-game lead on Cleveland in the AL Central. Mariners came back to top the Rangers 4-3. Houston's AL West lead is 3 games on Texas.
3: 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Is Arch Manning playing for his legacy? It's on Sportsmanlike 6 a.m. Eastern right here on ESPN Radio, ESPN 2, and ESPNU.
4: Underwood takes the snap. He's going to let it go. This one's coming down in the end zone. It is caught! Touchdown! Wolverines!
5: This game will go down in history, Michigan history. I don't know if it's in a positive way, but it'll go down in history for certain.
6: That unbelievable and controversial finish. Our college football moment of the week. It's brought to you by Manscaped Lawn Mower. It's Amber and Ian. ESPN Radio, ESPN App, Sirius XM, Channel 80. 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I'm Gabe Neitzel along with Mark Zinno. We move past that for Michigan because they've got a big matchup this weekend. There's another big matchup in the Big Ten with the number one team in the country. To help us break it all down, we welcome in ESPN college football analyst Trevor Maddich. Trevor, thank you so much for the time. Let's go ahead and start with Michigan. It started great last week for Bryce Underwood. He was 5 for 5 on that opening drive. Rest of the game until that Hail Mary wasn't so great. So how big of a game is it for him this week against number 11 Oklahoma in terms of keeping his job as the starting quarterback of the Wolverines?
7: Well, it's absolutely enormous. I mean, Coach Whittingham, Michigan's head coach Kyle Whittingham, said that he has to turn a corner in order to keep the job, that his job is not indefinite, to use Kyle's words. And Bryce Underwood didn't hear Coach say that. He heard about it in a press conference, for goodness sake. And so there's all kinds of drama and stuff going on there with that. And the thing about Bryce Underwood is that he last year had growing pains, but this year against Western Michigan, now granted, Western Michigan was the MAC champs last year. They're a good team. They're no cupcakes. But Underwood was awful between that first drive and then the very last throw to J.J. Buchanan. Now, part of it is his offensive line is banged up. Part of it is that J.J. Buchanan, the receiver who caught the Hail Mary at the end to win the game for him, is really, you know, his only really true outstanding receiver. So it's not just that Underwood is failing. Right now, there's players around him that need to step up. But if he struggles against Michigan, against Oklahoma, he might lose his job to week three. You know, he might not keep the job going forward because Michigan has got to have good quarterback play. And one thing about Underwood is that he is tremendously physically talented. He's got a huge arm. He's big and strong and fast. The problem is recognition and decision-making on time. And you know that Brett Venables, the head coach of Oklahoma, who also is their defensive mastermind, is going to force Underwood to think about everything he does in order to slow him down physically. So this has a chance for Underwood to have an utter debacle of a performance because of what Venables will force him into. So I'm very interested to see how he performs in this game. It's going to be not just big drama, but it's a career fork in the road, I think, for Underwood.
8: To that end, Trevor, how come I'm not hearing Kyle Whittingham take more blame for this as the coach? I mean, look, he had 2 decades at Utah of success. And, you know, he makes this huge jump to Michigan at this stage of his life. And I'm not insinuating he doesn't want to be there or anything, but, like, it's almost weird because every other big-name coach of a big-name school would have their head on the chopping block after a game like that. People would be saying, did we get the right guy? And in this world where we have no patience for anyone or anything, I haven't heard Kyle Whittingham's name be mentioned in any of this.
7: Well, this is where I think Bryce Underwood gets a little bit of grace because Kyle Whittingham and his staff are there for the first year. Their schemes and their culture is there for the first time, and Underwood is learning that stuff for the first time. Coach Whittingham. We were teammates at BYU, and so so Coach Whittingham did say in various press conferences that the coaches need to be better as well, that the coaches are held accountable as well, and so there's that. But you're right. I mean, everybody is accountable because ultimately Bryce Underwood can do what he can do. He's good at some things. He's not good at other things. And it's up to the coaches to get his best attributes onto the field. And truthfully, I think in this game, especially with an offensive line for Michigan that's a bit banged up and did not perform well against Western Michigan, couldn't run the ball very well, I think that what you're going to end up seeing is Bryce Underwood running around like it's the playground. And I think the coach's most important job with him this week in practice is not necessarily to get him to perform like Tom Brady in the pocket, read the defense, go through progressions, things like that, but rather to teach Underwood and emphasize for Underwood what to do when things break down, because you have to expect that they're going to break down a lot. And so he needs to then have a plan when it breaks down. And I think you'll see him take off and run an awful lot. Sometimes he'll throw off the run, but I think that you're going to see Underwood be worn out as a runner, and really how effective he is will determine how much of a chance Michigan has a chance to win this game.
6: 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Mark Kastischer, Kelly Stauffer, and our guy Ian Fitzsimmons going to be on the call. It's Amber and Ian on ESPN Radio as we break down the college football weekend with Trevor Maddich, ESPN college football analyst. Of course, the big game of the weekend, Trevor. Number 1 Ohio State at number 4 Texas. That one on ABC starting at 7:30 p.m. Eastern time. For Texas and Arch Manning, the hype has just been so large, it's almost impossible for him to meet that hype. And there have certainly been ups and downs. But if he comes away victorious in this game, is that just going to take the hype to a whole new level?
7: Yeah, remember last year, Julian Sayin, the Ohio State quarterback, in his first year as a starter, ended up in New York as a Heisman finalist and beating Arch Manning's Texas in Columbus was a part of that. I think you're going to see that whole thing happen again here. I think whichever quarterback wins this game has a very good chance to be in New York as a Heisman finalist. And so there is all kinds of pressure on Arch. And really, there's more pressure on Arch than there is on Julian Sayin, because Ohio State has won the last 2 matchups between these 2 teams. You know, last year, Arch was the quarterback up in Columbus in his first start. And this time around, with all those great Ohio State defenders off to the NFL, you would think that catching them early in the season would give Arch the opportunity to take advantage of talented Buckeyes who nonetheless are not experienced playing with one another. And so it's going to be interesting to see how Arch finagles the mental side of it. Physically, he can do everything. But last year, the defensive coordinator for Ohio State, Matt Patricia, got all up into Arch's head. Patricia's defensive scheme is extremely multiple. He'll have 3, 4, even 5 defensive linemen sometimes. He will fake pressure. He will simulate pressure before the snap all the time, but not actually blitz very much. So he gives the quarterback a whole lot to worry about before the snap, and then a completely different read after the snap. And that's really a big reason why Arch kind of short-circuited last year and didn't perform very well. Well, now Arch has got a year under his belt. He's got last year's tape to watch. He knows what to expect from Matt Patricia. And you think that you would think that mentally he would be able to handle all those disguises and all those different schemes that that Patricia will throw at him better than he did last year. So that really is where the game will be won and lost for Arch Manning. It won't be whether he can physically handle stuff. He's got the receivers that if he can physically get everything done. The question will be mentally, is he sharper this year than he was last year?
6: Trevor, always appreciate the time, my man. Always appreciate the insight. Should be a real fun one. Number one, Ohio State. Number four, Texas. Again, that game, 7:30 Eastern time on ABC. Thanks, Trevor.
7: All right, thanks, guys.
6: Trevor Maddox, ESPN College Football Analyst, joining us here on Amber and Ian. Officially underway from Australia, and the Rams took, about a minute and a half off the clock before they had to punt it away. Three and out, buddy. On the opening possession. Zeno, of course, excited. Because, what, it's 24 and a half? That's what we've got?
8: Yeah.
6: We've got the under on 24 and a half on the total between the Niners and Rams down in Australia. First half,
8: By the way, would you bet on Michigan this week?
6: I would not, no.
8: I mean, there's an overreaction in the line, right?
6: Yes. Mm-hmm.
8: I mean, you know, there's almost like a full touchdown swing here in the line. Now, my boy Joey Cheese is big on Michigan. Okay, he's a good friend of mine. He's smart. He knows. He's all in Michigan. But I can't get there. I just can't. I can't. There's nothing about me that wants to back this team right now. And again, it to a certain extent, it feels like, again, this is why I'm saying, like, Kyle Whittingham, how much does he really want this job?
6: I mean, he comes in late because of all the scandal with Sean Moore and all that. So he kind of has to come in late. And Trevor had kind of mentioned with some of that stuff. But as far as Bryce Underwood goes, I just all the things Trevor was saying about that Oklahoma defense, that's why I can't get on board with Michigan. I just can't get the image out of my head of, oh, yeah, you started 5-for-5 on your opening drive. And then were, I think, 6-for-17 until the last pass of the game that may or may not should have happened. So That's just what I have a hard time getting in my head when it comes to Michigan and Bryce Underwood. Coming up next, Steelers quarterback Aaron Rodgers getting ready for his final season, but he's still very much thinking about where it all began. He's been given a lot of interviews. We dive into one of those. Coming up next, it's Amber and Ian on ESPN Radio and the ESPN app.
0: 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It's a showdown at the Big House. After a controversial Week 1 win, Michigan welcomes the 11th-ranked Oklahoma Sooners.
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3: Hey, it's Evan Cohen. 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

0: Amber and Ian on ESPN Radio, the ESPN app, SiriusXM Channel 80. A couple of games in football going on tonight. First in college, number 7, Miami, hosting Florida A&M. It's 21-0 at the end of the first quarter. Darian Mensah, 5 of 6, 134 yards and a touchdown. Mark Fletcher, 6 carries, 93 yards, 2 touchdowns on the ground for the Hurricanes, who lead 21-0. And in the NFL, Trent McDuffie almost had an interception, but he was apparently ruled out of bounds. But the Niners on the move in Rams territory on their opening possession. Rams went 3 and out. Niners facing a 3rd and 2 in the red zone, trying to score the first points of that game.
1: This vaunted Rams defense looks like Swiss cheese at this point.
2: Oh my God, yeah, right? Rams, the defense is going to be the greatest thing ever. No one's going to score any points on the Rams. They're the 85 Bears times 2.
1: Niners are going up and down the field like a hot knife through butter.
0: By the way, Miami just scored again. Malachi Toney, 19-yard TD catch, 27-0.
1: Call off the dogs there, Mario. Call off the dogs. We went under. When we get to 40, just call them off.
0: 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Aaron Rodgers has declared this his final season. He said it's going to be his last year, and he's kind of been giving a lot of interviews. In fact, he gave one to our radio station that I work with, 94.5 ESPN in Milwaukee and ESPN Wisconsin, with an old friend of his, Jason Willey. Jason's covered the Packers for over 30 years. Him and Aaron used to do a radio show together on ESPN Milwaukee. So Aaron gave him a bit of an interview, and some of the big stuff out of this is, despite Aaron seeming like maybe he's starting to mature, he gave an interview earlier this week talking about how, yeah, he's grown. He was telling a story of one time when him and Mike McCarthy got into it, his former coach and current coach now in Pittsburgh, and how he likes to think he's grown. Well, he still apparently harbors some ill will, not necessarily towards the Packers, but towards certain people within the front office, as he talked about how he feels about eventually returning to the Green Bay Packers.
3: I think there's some people that have a lot of affection for me, and I would assume we're talking 4 or 5 years from now that, you know, there'll be fans who still have, you know, appreciation for what I've done, especially after so much time has passed. But I think there's certain people in the building who wouldn't be totally on board, and maybe I wouldn't be on board if they were still there as well.
0: So talking about, again, because this is going to be his last year, so Aaron's going to go into the Hall of Fame, and that's 5 years, and if they do what they did with Brett Favre, the year before he goes in, he'll go into the team Hall of Fame, they'll retire the number on the facade at Lambeau Field and do all of that. But that person, I'm telling you right now, Zeno, that person that he is talking about is Packers general manager Brian Gutekunst. There is still ill will from Aaron's side to Goody's side. I don't know how much Goody cares anymore, because he's still running a football team that he's, you know, been trying to get past the first round and past the 7 seed for the last handful of seasons. But Aaron still has some ill will, apparently, toward the front office of Green Bay with how certain things were handled and how he was eventually traded away from the Packers to the Jets a handful of seasons ago.
1: Yeah, there seems to be a lot of petty, if you will, on all this here on both sides, which I guess to a certain extent is understandable. I mean, look, if you're Aaron Rodgers, you've earned the right to do it your way. That's some athletes just have. That's the reality. You don't have to like Aaron Rodgers, okay? Mm-hmm. I personally never had a problem with anything Aaron Rodgers ever said or done. I don't care. He was one of the greatest quarterbacks of my generation, probably top 10 of all time when it's all said and done. Particularly from a talent perspective, maybe top 2 or 3 of all time. And that's good enough for me, and I'm totally okay with that. And I think that when you're a guy like him who has earned the right to do and say what you want and do it your way, that's always going to rub people the wrong way at a certain point in time. And as you said, Gutekunst is still, you know, the main guy running a very successful football franchise that's a perennial playoff team trying to get back to the Super Bowl. I mean, you know, this is ego versus ego here. I don't know that anybody's going to acquiesce, but, I mean, you're in that area. Like, do you want to see Aaron Rodgers come back to Green Bay?
0: I mean, I want to see it when it's his time. I mean, they're going to retire his number.
1: Do you want him to sign a one-day deal to retire a Packer? Is that a big deal?
0: That's not a big deal to me.
1: Not to me either.
0: So I'm curious. I mean, I want him to come back and do all the things, again, that Brett did. Like, Brett came back and went into the team Hall of Fame, which is a big deal for the team, and they've got the actual museum inside the stadium, and there's always a banquet around that. And a lot of people always come back, and fans get, you know, have an opportunity to go to that. Yeah, I want to see him get his flowers then, and I fully anticipate Brian Gutekunst still being a part of the Green Bay Packers franchise in 4 years. I just do. So either Aaron has to get over it, or, but what he also doesn't understand, okay, let's say you really do have these harsh feelings towards Brian Gutekunst, and you're upset that he traded you away. Wouldn't the best way to stick it to him, ask him to do your induction ceremony for the Packers Hall of Fame, so now he has to say nice things about you in a room full of people? Like, or have him be the one who pulls the rope that unveils the number on the facade. Like, to hold these ill feelings, because it was a two-way street, man. Like, yeah, I know Rodgers wasn't happy that they drafted Jordan Love, but, man, you have to, if there's anybody who's going to understand that process, it's going to be you. You right. were drafted when Brett Favre was still in, you know, still a pretty good quarterback, but the Packers were planning ahead. And that's just the way the NFL works. It's being still this upset about it just does not make a ton of sense to me. And worrying about it at all when you've got your final season ahead of you. I know it was a question he was asked, and it was for ESPN Wisconsin on Wilde and Tausch. So I understand why the question was asked, because it's pertaining back to what our listenership here in Wisconsin cared about. Aaron Rodgers and his eventual return to the Packers, and when he's going to get his flowers post-career. But to still have those ill feelings just not great.
1: Well, let's hear more from Rodgers, because the next one about when he knew that he was done in Green Bay after Jordan Love got drafted, I want to hear this.
3: Honestly, it really made me know that the end was going to come at some point, probably before I wanted it to in Green Bay. You know, I always talked about playing my entire career there, like Kobe Bryant, Tim Duncan, Derek Jeter's, you know, some iconic players. And I realized at that point that I was probably going to have to play somewhere else at least a year or two. But I've always felt like you can bring almost anybody in, and I'd love to compete with them. I haven't seen anybody that's been clearly better than me in the quarterback room in, you know, since 2007. So it wasn't like I was worried for my job or anything.
0: And look, it obviously motivated him to an extent. At the first 2 years after Love was drafted, Aaron Rodgers was the league MVP. Mm-hmm. He won MVP in 2020 and 2021. So, and to Rodgers' credit, his relationship with Love after Love got drafted was much better than the relationship Rodgers had with Brett Favre when Aaron Rodgers was drafted.
1: Right. I mean, but to his point, like, you know, the organization told him we were ready to move on.
0: Mm-hmm.
1: At some point, whatever that was. Now, again, when you're the guy who's won, you know, one of the organization's, what, four Super Bowls, right?
0: Yep.
1: And you're that one guy. Should you feel like you should have to sing for your supper to fight for your job against your replacement? There's a certain, you know, mentality saying, no, I shouldn't have to do that. You know, I'm committed to you. You're committed to me. And he's right to the point where, like, his play wasn't in any state of decline where you had to look at it and go, yeah, we got it. We're ready to move on sooner rather than later. There was no reason that Aaron Rodgers should have had to fight for his job. But, you know, he took it as a personal affront. I tend to understand it. You can let it go, but obviously Aaron's not.
0: No, he is certainly not letting it go. And apparently he also took a little bit of issue with his former head coach, Matt LaFleur. Matt LaFleur was on the NFL Network earlier this training camp and had paid high compliments to Jordan Love, saying Jordan Love, one of the best, actually the best he's been around, that LaFleur's been around, at reading defenses at the line of scrimmage pre-snap. And to the NFL Network's credit, they went, wait, you coached Aaron Rodgers. You remember that, right? And he said, yeah, Jordan's the best. So Aaron was asked about that. Here's his response about Matt LaFleur and his love that he showed his current quarterback.
3: He's probably still mad I changed too many of his plays. Big statement when he had a guy win back-to-back MVPs, you know? Guess I wasn't doing too much at the LOS. Matt's a clown, man. He says some things from time to time that are funny. Then he's like, oh, maybe I shouldn't have said that. Like, he's backing up his quarterback. I mean, like...

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1: I'm Christine Lisi. Night two of NFL opening week with the first ever regular season game in Australia. 49ers leading the Rams 3-0 in the first quarter on a 20-yard field goal by Eddie Pinheiro. As the Patriots had feared, an MRI confirmed receiver A.J. Brown suffered a high ankle sprain in last night's season opening loss to Seattle. He's out 4 weeks at minimum. Seahawks, on the other hand, got good news on quarterback Sam Darnold's hip injury. The hip is intact. The injury appears to be muscular. Darnold, though, expected to miss week two against Arizona. Seahawks can handle a couple of games without Darnold, believes ESPN's Field Yates.
2: Obviously, it's a notable absence if they do not have Sam Darnold next week and the week after, but perhaps no team is as well equipped to handle a starting quarterback absence as Seattle, right? This team invested a first-round pick in Jadarian Price, a running back out of Notre Dame, and no team handed the football off to its running backs more often last year than Seattle. On top of that, as we know, and as we were reminded of last night, this defense is nasty.
1: Another injury for the Falcons at the quarterback position. Tua Tagovailoa injured his oblique today at practice. He's considered day-to-day if he cannot go in Sunday's season opener. Cooper Rush gets the call instead. Michael Penix Jr. coming back from ACL surgery, not yet ready for game action. Baseball, a three-run homer for Luis Garcia Jr. Yankees leading the Rockies 3-1 bottom five. With a win tonight, New York moves within three games of AL East leading Tampa Bay, which fell to Atlanta 3-1 earlier today. Pirates up 1-0 on the White Sox bottom five. Jared Jones hasn't given up a hit yet. Chicago's up 2 on Cleveland in the AL Central. Mariners beat the Rangers 4-3. Texas 3 back of Houston in the AL West.
3: Hey, it's Evan Cohen. Coming up Friday, we'll get you ready for a jam-packed week one of the NFL season. Plus, look ahead to Texas, Ohio State. Is Arch Manning playing for his legacy? It's on Sportsmanlike 6 a.m. Eastern right here on ESPN Radio, ESPN2, and ESPNU.

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2: Along with Mark Zeno, I'm Gabe Neitzel in for Amber and Ian. ESPN Radio, ESPN App, Sirius XM, Channel 80. Amber and Ian is presented by Progressive Insurance. Second consecutive night with an NFL football game that actually, you know, counts in the standings. The Niners currently lead the Rams 3-0, 2 minutes left in the first quarter. Niners scored on their first possession, and now they will punt on their second, with the Rams punting on their two possessions. So this is music to your ears here, Zeno.
3: Punt is my favorite word so far.
2: You don't care what happens in the second half. It's all about the first half.
3: 100 points. I could give a rip less. Right now, meanwhile, I just like punt. Christian McCaffrey dropping that pass, though, was uncommon.
2: Yes. Yeah. I mean, he took a big hit, but that's was well after the ball had arrived. So I don't think that had anything to do with it. He just kind of dropped it. So the Niners are punting.
3: These guys look jet lagged, for the record.
2: Well, but it's kind of similar to what we saw last night. I mean, other than that drive that the Niners had in their opening possession, where it seemed pretty easy until they got inside the 10, then they had to, you know, again, tougher to score there, tighter windows and things of that nature. Last night was kind of the feeling out process. Some of that had to do with the injuries
3: in fairness,
2: we saw.
3: Offense is always behind the defense earlier in the year.
2: Yeah.
3: Always. That's always the way it is. Offense usually takes a couple of weeks to get going. The timing, you know, the familiarity. Again, you can simulate this stuff as much as you want in practice. Games against opponents and live defenses and scheming, all that stuff takes more reps than you're going to get in practice against your own teammates.
2: And the injuries certainly didn't help last night on either side. First, the starting quarterback for the Seahawks, Sam Darnold, he goes out. Encouraging news, the hip is not broken, but he's not expected to play week two against Arizona. Kind of seems like it's going to be week to week for Sam Darnold. Not as good of news for A.J. Brown of the New England Patriots. MRI on the right ankle on Thursday confirmed that he suffered a high ankle sprain, and he is going to be out at least 4 weeks, according to Ian Rappaport. So you have Brown, who's going to be out. Put that on top of Drake May throwing three interceptions, only threw eight interceptions during the regular season total last year, although he did throw four in the postseason, including two against that same Seattle defense in the Super Bowl. Threw an interception late in the game that cost his team the game. They were in field goal range. Here's Drake May talking about his second half performance.
4: Thought we had a good plan to try to just start chipping away and be patient, and it lost patience and costed us. I think it just, you know, decisions that cost us the game, you know, on my part and on my end. And, you know, I vowed to myself to be better and realize it's, you know, it's a long season, but at the same time, you can't have those. You can't have those, and it's unacceptable, and I know that you're going to get back to work because, you know, that wasn't, you know, how I play football and how I want to represent, you know, my game and, you know, playing quarterback for the Patriots.
2: And I think it's one of those things, to know, where he just got impatient. He kind of mentioned it. He's trying to force the ball downfield in situations where he shouldn't. And ultimately, those ended up being two of the three interceptions. And the last one cost his team the game, or at least a chance to extend the game and go to overtime. Because if he just throws that one out of the back of the end zone or throws it away.
3: Or takes a sack, Gabe. Or,
2: yeah.
3: They had a timeout left. Take this. He had about a dozen options that he could have done. He picked the absolute worst one.
2: So, how concerned are you about Drake May going forward?
3: I'm not. I'm not going to sit here and overreact to one game and one bad performance. I'm not going to do that. Like, that, it's a waste of our time. I tell everybody this repeatedly. September is fool's gold in the NFL. Your record doesn't matter. What you see doesn't matter. None of it is reality. It takes more than 4 weeks to figure out who is good and who is not. And what happens after September is it's kind of like positioning month in October, right? Can I get myself out of a rut if I've dug it? Can I continue to extend what I've already done? Or am I just, you know, middling and trying to work through it until we find ourselves in November and December in big boy football and we start playing our best football of the year later on? Because that's what November and December is, big boy football. So I'm not going to sit here and look at anything in the month of September and go, that's a grand conclusion. I know I'm going to see the rest of the year. I mean, look, you can make certain conclusions about certain things. Like, you know, when the Chiefs were dominant 4 and 5 years ago, when they started out 3-1, 4-0, you're like, okay, they're going to be good again. Yeah, we know, and we know the reasons why, right? Like, that's fairly obvious. There are certain things you can count on. The Bills and Josh Allen will always be competitive, right? Like, we can count on that. You can count on the Denver Broncos having a good defense every year. Like, these are things that are pretty stable, all things considered. But for the rest of it, it's everything is up in the air. I mean, we know what the Patriots did last year. We know they had an easy schedule. They took advantage of it. That's not to take anything away from them. And you can't even sit here and say, maybe they weren't that good. No, it's too early to tell. Last year doesn't matter anymore. It doesn't matter. Nothing they did last year counts for this year. None of it is connected. As much as people will do it and try to connect those dots, they are not connected in any size, way, shape, or form. None. So, I mean, it's not a continuation. I had a buddy who said to me today, oh, my God, have you seen the last five games from Drake May? They've been awful, including the playoffs. I'm like, everything's different in the playoffs. That has nothing to do with this year. That has nothing to do with it. Nothing. Now, does Seattle, Mike McDonald, have his number from a coordinating standpoint and a scheme standpoint? Maybe.
2: Yeah.
3: That's a conclusion. Hey, maybe Mike McDonald knows how to get Drake May rattled. Okay, yeah, we got that. But beyond that, like, I don't know that we're drawing any major conclusion here about what anybody is.
2: Well, luckily for Drake May, he doesn't have to play Mike McDonald in that defense very often. Right? Yeah, he matched up against the Super Bowl. He had to play him now. Unless you're playing him again in the Super Bowl this year, you're not going to have to face Mike McDonald's defense for a very long time, if that's the takeaway. And for me, Drake May is still a young quarterback. I mean, he's in his third year starting. He's still going to make mistakes from time to time. Just because he finished second in MVP voting last year, Zeno, doesn't mean he's a complete product. He's done. No, he's still going to make mistakes. This league is littered with guys who have had one really good year and then can't back it up.
3: Of course.
2: That's what you have to do as a young quarterback. Okay, that's cool. You did what you did last year. Now can you back it up? I tend to think that Drake May will. Last night wasn't a good game. I think it's a bad matchup. A.J. Brown goes out. Romeo Dobbs. You mentioned this earlier. How different is that game if Romeo Dobbs makes that catch?
3: I will see that catch in my mind forever. Like, just if one, it's inexplicable to have dropped. Mm-hmm. I mean, clearly, he tried to turn up field before he had the ball. But I mean, it's just this the variety of outcomes after that were much more favorable to the Patriots than they ever would have been to Seattle if he makes that catch.
2: Yeah, and maybe those three interceptions.
3: And that's the point, because the very next play he threw a pick because he tried to force a ball on third down, mm-hmm. on third and long, that should have never been a situation. It wasn't his fault. Now, again, everybody say he threw the interception. Nobody's going to remember what happened on the play before. They're going to say Drake May threw three picks, and that is true. And he can't get away from that. He can't escape that. It was a bad decision on third down, right? I mean, the quarterbacks who are smart to live for another down and live for another day and punt the ball away – we chide that a lot, right? We get on quarterbacks who do that. The aforementioned Aaron Rodgers, his entire last year in Green Bay, when he had three garbage men playing wide receiver for him, like you, me, and some other rando, were playing like when he decided, you know what, I'm throwing the ball away. You know what, I'll take the sack here or whatever. I'm just going to run, get as many yards as I can, and we'll punt the ball. He got ripped for having a bad year, when in reality, all he did was keep his team out of trouble. And that's not good enough in today's day and age unless you produce W's. Because if you don't produce W's, then all of a sudden it's the quarterback's problem for not making enough plays, when in reality the right play in certain situations is to make sure you hold on to the damn ball.
2: Albert Breers from Sports Illustrated and Monday Morning Quarterback was on the Rich Eisen show. He said that Drake May, he's still got some stuff to learn.
5: And I think it's just sort of an acknowledgement that Drake does have a ways to go, you know, and Drake does have development to go. And that's something that I think actually, like, in the long run, Patriot fans can be excited about. But I think, you know, the other piece of it that's so interesting to me, Rich, is that I think through the four quarterbacks, the four guys who are right there in the same age group that ascended so quickly, right? Like, so that'd be Mahomes, Burrow, Allen, Jackson. I think they fooled us all into thinking quarterback development is just linear. You know what I mean? Like, it's just those guys got really good really fast and stayed really good, and there weren't a ton of bumps outside of the injuries. You know, a bunch of those guys have had injuries, but those guys have kind of gotten to and maintained an elite level. And, you know, I think we were all sort of spoiled by that.
2: Yeah, that makes sense to me. And Drake May, yeah, he's just got to learn a little bit more patience. Well, got a little impatient, which happens. I don't think this is going to be an issue all season long of Drake May turning the ball over a ton of times.
3: We do this in the NFL, and particularly we do this at quarterback more than any other position in sport, right? Like, we only measure quarterbacks against their contemporaries and their predecessors.
2: Yeah,
3: that's the measuring stick. We're not measuring them against the opponent, the game that they're playing. We're measuring them against everybody else. Like, when do we ever really have conversation? Who's the better hitter, Aaron Jones or Shohei Ohtani? Like, when do we sit there and compare the two? Right?
2: Yeah.
3: Even in the NBA, to a certain extent. Like, How much did we sit there and go, well, Shea Gilgeous-Alexander is, you know, is only good compared to, you know, the other players in the league, right? Or Luka or Jokic or whatever. They all do different things, so we don't ever quarterbacks, though, they're always judged against what everybody else has done and is doing as the measure of how good they are. And that's just a weird measuring stick because it's constantly fluid. The metrics keep changing, right? You know what I'm saying? Like, the measuring stick keeps moving. The goalposts literally keep moving on what we're doing here. And you heard Albert Breer explain it. Because, you know, Joe Burrow had all these great – I mean, look at C.J. Stroud. It's a perfect example. What did he do in year one? The last 3 years have been nothing but a nosedive.
2: Mm-hmm.
3: And who are we comparing him to now? Because after Jaden Daniels and C.J. Stroud, after year one, top five quarterbacks in the league. Oh, my God, here they go. These guys, the ascension is here. The future is here. Pump the brakes.
2: Kyrie Williams just had a 5-yard touchdown run. Rams now lead 7-3 over the Niners. Early second quarter, Puka Nacua had a 41-yard catch and run that helped set up that. Meanwhile, it is another Miami touchdown. So they now lead 41-0. We're waiting for the PAT.
3: Oh, yeah,
2: likely
3: to
2: be 42. I don't believe we're at halftime yet over Florida A&M.
3: Call up the dogs.
2: We'll have to wait.

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1: 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Tatis Jr. and the San Diego Padres continue to fight for a wild card berth when they travel to San Francisco to face the Giants. 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

0: 60 Super Bowl winners. Go Bears! Go Bears! All in one bracket. We are the Bears, the shuffling crew. Shuffling on down. Who is the greatest Super Bowl champion of all time?
1: I think we got a heck of a shot of winning. We beat anybody in the world, and I think we're going to win next Sunday.
0: This is the ultimate Super Bowl bracket.
2: How about them Cowboys? 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
3: 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I'm Gabe Neitzel along with Mark Zeno.
4: Real quick, Gabe. First turnover of the game, Brock Purdy interception.
3: Yeah, was that Carnell Lake with the interception, I believe, for the Rams. They were on the move. They had just picked up, a first down, and I don't know if my eyes deceived me, Zeno. Was that just a regular old quarterback sneak? No tush-push, nobody behind him? Just Brock Purdy taking the snap and diving forward with a classic quarterback sneak.
4: Good old beautiful things about the NFL still.
3: Yeah. Didn't really pay off since he then, you know, threw an interception on first down.
4: That part didn't work so well.
3: So it is currently 7-3, Rams leading the Niners in the second quarter in Australia.

0: But it's time now for Amber and Ian's Ultimate Super Bowl Bracket. So this is pitting Super Bowl champions versus Super Bowl champions. Aaron Schatz had done an article ranking all 60 Super Bowl champions, and that's what we have used on this show as the rankings. So top four teams ended up getting byes. Last night's matchup, the 1977 Dallas Cowboys against the 2021 Los Angeles Rams. And not shocking, 66% of the vote, the 1977 Cowboys moving on.
1: Yeah, okay, that sounds about right, yes.
0: So that brings us to tonight's matchup. The 1990 New York Giants taking on the 2000 Baltimore Ravens. You can vote for this. The polls are available at ESPN Radio on X. So that is where you can vote to determine who is going to be moving on in the Amber and Ian Ultimate Super Bowl Bracket.
1: I'm going to vote right now. This is personal.
0: Well, I had a funny feeling who you were going to vote for. Well, but two really... So
1: go ahead.
0: You have the 1990 Giants, who allowed the fewest points in the NFL in 1990. Then Ray Lewis on the 2000 Ravens that led the defense that allowed the fewest points to that point in a 16-game season with 165. So we are talking about two all-time defenses that led their respective teams to the Super Bowl, because we're not talking about the quarterbacks here. Phil Simms was injured. This was the Jeff Hostetler Super Bowl. Mm-hmm. And Trent Dilfer was the quarterback of the 2000 Ravens.
1: Now, look, because this is a public event and all the public's going to vote for it, they're all going to pick the Ravens because of the defense, which is laughable. That's not a better team than the 1990 Giants. It's just not. The 1990 Giants that year posted the lowest turnover rate in history of the NFL. They were the most fundamentally sound football team you could put together. And think about what they did that year in the Super Bowl. I don't think people understand how good that Bills no-huddle offense was. Not for a short period of time. For four quarters, they ran no-huddle. For four quarters, the entire game. Slowing down that offense was like standing in front of a freight train. And they held them to 19 points in the Super Bowl. And this was a Giants defense. Obviously, Bill Parcells, Bill Belichick, two of the greatest football minds ever, you know, and put together a game plan that was able to shut them down. And you're talking about Hall of Famers all over that offense. Jim Kelly, Thurman Thomas, Andre Reed, Hall of Famers, Bruce Smith on the defensive side of the ball. There were Hall of Famers all over that Bills team. And the Giants figured out a way to beat that team. The 2000 Ravens that beat the 2000 Giants, that was a mess of a Giants team. They had no business being. That was the weakest NFC in the world that year. And the idea that you're going to take that offense and say that it is worthy of moving on, stop it. Please, stop it. The public is going to vote for the Ravens. But the 1990 New York Giants, if you were going to create a football team in a lab to go out and win, that's the kind of team you'd want to create. Because in reality, when you could take a guy like Jeff Hostetler, who saw the field more on special teams throughout his career than he did at quarterback, like, stop it, okay? He was able to step in there because that team was so finely, such a finely oiled machine, there was no beating that team.
0: I will also say this for the 1990 Giants, in terms of their route to the Super Bowl. When you think of the 80s and early 90s, two of the teams you always think of, you mentioned going through the Bills, right? That no-huddle offense, they went to four straight Super Bowls, obviously did not win one. But you also think of the San Francisco 49ers. And they held that 49ers team
1: 13 points, baby.
0: To 13 points in the NFC Championship game, which,
1: and basically
0: by the way,
1: ended Joe Montana's career in San Francisco.
0: Yeah. Hall of Famer Joe Montana, Hall of Famer Jerry Rice, now Hall of Famer Roger Craig. Roger Craig, 8 carries, 26 yards.
1: I mean, that game between, and you have to even rewind earlier that year. The Giants played the Niners on Monday night that year in what was the most televised NFL broadcast in history to that point. It was the 10-1 Giants at the 10-1 Niners. Both teams started out 10-0. The Giants lost to the Eagles the week before. The Niners lost to the Rams the week before. This was a game that had so much hype and buildup. Remember the final score of that game? 7-3. And it was one of the greatest football games you'd ever watch because it was just power on power everywhere. There was no way that either one of those teams were going to give an inch to the other one. And then they re-met in the NFC Championship game. And, of course, the Giants kicked 5 field goals. They have the amazing punt, fake punt by Gary Reasons. You know, I mean, just you want to talk about putting your you-know-what's on the table in a game like that? I mean, that was Bill Parcells at his finest right there. And to go out there on the road and beat that team, come on. I mean, listen, I'm not disrespecting the 2000 Ravens defense. It's the second greatest defense in history behind the Bears. But the Bears in 85 at least had an offense that was competent. The Ravens offense that year was an embarrassment to football.
0: Jamal Lewis is about all they had going for him.
1: And that was about it. They went five straight games without scoring a touchdown.
0: Which, again, is a testament to that defense.
1: Yes, but absolutely it is.
0: If part of the measure of how good of a team you are, and when we're talking about all-time great teams and things like that. So, you mentioned the Giants, and Kerry Collins was the quarterback of the Giants that they beat in the Super Bowl.
1: What does that tell you? Sorry, Kerry.
0: It was one of the weirdest Super Bowls. They had the back-to-back kickoff returns for touchdowns. That was very strange in that Super Bowl. But in order to get there in the AFC Championship game, they played the Oakland Raiders, who Rich Gannon would go on to win an MVP just a couple of years later. But, I mean, Rich Gannon's not looked at as an all-time great. Whereas, again, you have Joe Montana and Jim Kelly.
1: The toughest team they had to beat that year was the Titans. That was the toughest team they had to beat. They took on a flawed Broncos team at home in the wild card round because, actually, I don't think they won the division that year. I think it was the Steelers who actually won the division, if I recall correctly.
0: Yeah, they were second in their division. That is correct.
1: They were second in their divisions. Then they had to go on the road to Tennessee and win there. And then they had to go on the road to, at the time, Oakland and win there. And they destroyed that Raiders. They didn't stand a chance that day. They were dead. So from that standpoint, by the way, Niners just get an interception in the red area as the Rams were driving. That's great news for the under. But beyond that...
0: for those who may have interest in the under in the first half, specifically in the first half.
1: Terrible decision by Matt Stafford there to try to release that one on 3rd and 10. Again, goes back to what we talked about. Don't put your team in harm's way.
0: As an aside, my favorite thing after a quarterback throws an interception is when they're like squinting up at the Jumbotron trying to be like, where did that guy come from?
1: Yeah, I didn't see him.
0: It's every quarterback does it, and it's just one of my favorite things. One of my favorite things about the NFL being back.
1: But you go back to these two teams. I mean, you know, and I just think when you look at more complete teams, the Giants were by far a more complete team. And again, what they had to go and beat in the Niners and
0: the Bills.
1: And the Bills, come on. Like, could the 2000 Ravens have beat that either one of those teams? Maybe if they kept them off the scoreboard. But again, the Ravens offense wasn't scoring on either one of those defenses that year.
0: No, they were not. But you can vote now at ESPN Radio on X. The
1: Giants are
0: going to
1: lose this. They're going to lose this poll, but they shouldn't.
0: Do you think so?
1: Yes.
0: I feel like Giants fans could rally behind it.
1: Yeah, I mean, they're going to get crushed because, again, this is the public will remember the Ravens defense as one of the greatest ever. Ignore the fact that when we talk about Super Bowl teams, that was not a great Ravens team. It was the greatest defense of our lifetimes, just not a great team.
0: Is it possible that Tua Tagovailoa will never play a single down for the Falcons? We discuss. It's next. Amber and Ian on ESPN Radio.
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1: I'm Christine Lisi. Breaking news, the New York Times reports a federal investigation has been opened into the L.A. Clippers for allegedly circumventing the NBA's salary cap to compensate Kawhi Leonard. The probe follows the NBA's 11-month investigation into the Clippers, which found a pattern of misconduct and multiple significant rules violations by the team. The NBA issued several severe punishments as a result, including the loss of five first-round draft picks, a $30 million fine, and a year-long suspension for owner Steve Ballmer. In the NFL's first-ever regular season game in Australia, L.A.'s Kyron Williams with a five-yard touchdown run. Rams leading the 49ers 7-3 in the second quarter. L.A.'s Matt Stafford 3-for-8, 49 yards, and an interception. Patriots will be without receiver A.J. Brown at least 4 weeks. An MRI confirmed he suffered a high ankle sprain last night. So how does New England compensate for his absence? Freddie and Harry co-host Harry Douglas weighs in.
2: They need to hurry up and get Travion Henderson back. Because that's a guy, running back, that can rush the football effectively, but also be a weapon in the pass game. The tight ends are going to have to get involved. Josh McDaniels is going to have to do a lot more scheming up for his wide receivers because now you don't really have that big body guy that can just route people up and win one-on-one.
1: The Falcons recently named Tua Tagovailoa their starter for week one, but whether the QB's on the field Sunday remains to be seen. He sustained an oblique injury today at practice, is considered day-to-day. Major League Baseball, Pittsburgh's Jared Jones has not given up a hit yet, has seven strikeouts. Pirates leading the White Sox 1-0, bottom seven. Chicago's got a two-game lead on Cleveland in the AL Central.
3: Hey, this is Rich Eisen. Coming up on Friday, we review Niners-Rams, get you set for the rest of week number one with What's More Likely, and Chiefs superfan Paul Rudd joins us as well. That's Friday's Rich Eisen Show on Disney+, the ESPN app, and ESPN Radio.
4: Along with Mark Zeno, I'm Gabe Neitzel. It's Amber and Ian on ESPN Radio, the ESPN app, Sirius XM Channel 80. Will Tua end up playing another down for the Falcons? We'll get to that in 5 minutes, but we've got a little bit of news we have to break down right now here on Amber and Ian. Because the Justice Department has opened up a criminal inquiry into the Clippers' dealings with Kawhi Leonard. This is coming from the New York Times, reporting this on Thursday. Update, obviously, coming after the NBA announced last week major penalties against the team following their investigation of everything that happened to circumvent the salary cap. Now, Zeno, I'm not a lawyer. All right? I've watched my fair share of Law and Order, but I didn't think circumventing the salary cap was a federal crime, but maybe I'm wrong. I don't know. I did not anticipate the Justice Department looking into Ballmer and the Clippers for trying to funnel some money to Uncle Dennis and Kawhi Leonard.
5: Okay. I have enough to worry about with this first half under. I don't need this level of stupidity in my life right now. First of all, the Justice Department has better things to do with their time. That's number one. Number two, what law did they break? Like, circumventing this, they didn't steal money. They didn't take money from anybody. They didn't defraud anybody. There was no fraud here. It wasn't even a rule. Like, they found a loophole that was never written that it's frowned upon to do. You knew you kind of couldn't do it, but it was never a rule anywhere that you couldn't do this. And so, what are we doing? Like, get your emotions out of this thing. It's done. The NBA adjudicated it. It's over. What is the Justice Department trying to find out here? I mean, if they, and look, maybe we should wait to see what more facts come out. If there was some level of fraud or there was some money being changed hands illegally, you know, then okay, maybe there's some, but it just, I don't know. If Steve Ballmer, okay, wants to give Kawhi Leonard an extra $50 million because he's got it to spare under some dummy company, that's his business. If I want to start the Mark Zeno LLC, which pays Gabe Neitzel to pick his nose at home for 4 hours every day, okay, fine.
4: What are you paying? Sounds like a great gig.
5: Dollar per booger. There we go.
4: All right.
5: I just don't understand. Like, there's nothing here, at least on the surface to this point, that screams there was a crime committed. It was wrong what they did.
4: Much less a federal crime, Zeno. Not even just a crime that rises to the level that the federal government feels like they need to get involved.
5: I mean, come on. Like, we have 1,000 things better to deal with in the Justice Department than this. You've got to be kidding me. This is another Sunday again. Everybody is ruled by their emotions. Everybody is ruled by their feelings. Somebody in the Justice Department is really ticked off about this and feels like they got slighted some size, way, shape, or form that they made this an issue. I don't care about your feelings. I don't give a rip. People got to stop worrying about other people's feelings. Like, this is dumb. This is a waste of time. What are they going to find that has already been found? I mean, tell me, if they find something the NBA didn't find, that is a massive indictment on the NBA's investigation. A massive one.
4: Well, and honestly, it kind of feels like the initial investigation that was done by Pablo Torre, I mean, he uncovered a lot of this stuff,
5: yeah.
4: Right? And
5: okay.
4: I can't imagine you're going to uncover even more.
5: If Pablo's investigation, which was pretty widely public, didn't...
4: For over a year, by
5: right,
4: the way.
5: And at that point, it didn't raise the Justice Department's eyebrows like it does now? what were you doing then for the last, you know, I don't know, year? Like, I'm sure Pablo isn't seeking, you know, the justice. I don't think he started any of this with the hope the Justice Department would get involved. Like, that wasn't part of investigative reporting that the Justice Department was going to do this. Like, you got to be kidding me. 49ers touchdown, by the way.
4: That was DeMarcus Robinson making the touchdown reception.
5: He was what you would call very open.
4: Yes, just running free behind the defense. 9-7, Niners now lead with the PAT pending. 4:28 left in the second quarter. And again, the number that we're trying to get under in this first half is 24.5.
5: We have room for one more touchdown, and that's it.
4: Okay.
5: So I'm right, hoping so that if the Rams are going to do that, they're going to burn all 4.5 minutes left on the clock.
4: Yeah. I was about to say, with 4.5 minutes left, I think you have to feel pretty comfortable with your
5: position. Don't you do that. You should know better than that. I don't feel comfortable until the clock hits zero. There's a lot of dumb things that can happen. They're down under.
4: And as we learned in college football, sometimes they can just add time back on the clock.
5: Yes, they just give away free plays. Here's a free play for you. Here's one for you. It's like Oprah giving away cars. You get a free play, and you get a free play.
4: 30 for 30's new series, Betrayal of Shohei Ohtani, available now on all major podcast platforms. The Betrayal of Shohei Ohtani is presented by Gusto, a team that can't feel comfortable with their position, especially the quarterback position. The team down in your neck of the woods, you know, and that is the Atlanta Falcons. Because Tua Tagovailoa was listed as limited today with an oblique injury. And while I feel fortunate that I've never had an oblique injury, when I think of them, I don't think of them as something that's short-term. I don't think of, oh, yeah, this guy's got an oblique injury. He's not going to miss any time. This is a week-to-week thing. Usually, it kind of keeps you out for a game in the NFL, if not more, especially from a quarterback, when you're trying to, I don't know, use your upper body to throw the football. It seems like there's a lot of twisting and rotating and
5: I think torque
4: pain.
5: Is the word you're looking for.
4: Yes, that you'd have to deal with your oblique. So that meant Cooper Rush took all the first-team reps today. So does that mean that we are now on a path where Tua Tagovailoa never plays a single down for the Atlanta Falcons? Because it seemed like, as somebody from watching from afar, he somehow lost a quarterback competition that nobody else was really a part in. He was just so bad, they had no other option because they decided Michael Penix Jr. wasn't ready to name him the week one starter. But they weren't willing to commit past week one because Penix could be ready. Well, now if he's injured and Cooper Rush has to play this Sunday, does that mean if Penix is ready to go week two, that's it? We may not see Tua play a down for the Atlanta Falcons?
5: You know, I was asked of Ian Cunningham, the Falcons general manager, why he kept four quarterbacks. And he spoke of, and I'm paraphrasing here, you know, the fact that they all played really well, that they were all in camp, they didn't want to give up on any of these guys, they all earned a spot here. And clearly, you know, for a lot of us, including myself, who had questioned the decision, I mean, I'm usually questionable against keeping three quarterbacks. Like, why? If you're down to your third quarterback, when you get to that guy, you know what you're doing the very next day? You're going out on the free agent market looking for another quarterback. Like, you know, you're signing somebody to bring them in. So it's not a stable position. I mean, your emergency third quarterback is irrelevant. But so the Falcons kept four, and maybe they knew what they were doing in this whole thing. Do I think they would actually cut Tua? Look, his contract for $1.2 million, whatever it is, $1 million plus, is easily cuttable. And if we get to a spot where, you know, the Falcons end up playing Michael Penix and he plays well enough to keep the job, then, yeah, I could see a world where a couple of weeks down, I don't think it's as easy to say if Michael Penix starts week two, they're saying sayonara. They still have enough faith in Tua, crazily enough, to be the backup to Penix if things go wrong. Again, remember the kind of the similarities here. You know, he's a left-handed quarterback as well, just like Michael Penix. They don't have to flip anything around from the offensive standpoint to bring a guy in like they would with a right-handed quarterback. So some of that stuff changes, makes it a little more difficult. But you know, he's also a high completion percentage guy. Kevin Stefanski keeps lauding him for a guy who knows how to complete the football to his own team. And that's something that he values. So I think that there is a world where, you know, they may keep him on the roster until they see his fit where they don't have to. You know, I still think at the end of the day, like, more than anything, it feels like it's Cooper Rush may end up being the odd man out once things settle deeper in the season. He's not part of your short-term plans, and he's not part of your long-term plans. So
4: no.
5: If somebody wants to go pick up Cooper Rush, go let him. Like, what's the big deal?
4: And somebody will, I think, because Cooper Rush, he's a backup quarterback in this league. That's what he is. If he has to start a game or two, I think there are a lot of teams in the league that would go, yeah, that's better than what we currently have. But you're right. I mean, keeping four quarterbacks on your roster in the long term, it's just not sustainable. You just can't keep either shuffling players up and down from the practice squad because that's kind of limited. And as you said, most teams, the good teams, carry two. So now you're carrying an extra two where you could be using those roster spots on any other number of things. And maybe if you want to carry three, to me, you can get away with that in the long term. In the short term, once Michael Penix Jr. is healthy enough, okay, you got to make a decision. Is it Tua or is it Cooper Rush? Because one of those guys has to go.
5: Yeah,
4: you can't keep carrying four. You can't do that.
5: I don't know that they'll do it the whole season long. I know they have a lot of interest in Jack Strand in the long term, who is the fourth quarterback, the guy at a Minnesota State D2, because
4: he
5: impressed a lot.
4: I understand the fear of letting him go and having somebody else scoop him up. I understand that fear, which is why he seems to be safe, even though he's last on the depth chart right now.
5: Right.
4: Because if Michael Penix isn't the quarterback of the future, maybe he ends up being
5: but
4: that quarterback.
5: He's a
4: in the
5: developmental
4: future.
5: Project, and, yep. and that's the reason why you keep him, right? You keep him there because, you know, in 2 or 3 years, not necessarily that he'd be your starter, but at least he would be morph into a backup that, you know, keeps you, sustainable for a long period of time. Look, I mean, we're less than 72 hours away from kickoff for the Falcons, and they still have no idea who's starting week one. I mean, I don't know. I can't recall ever seeing anything like this.
4: I mean, it's got to be Cooper Rush, right?
5: I mean, if Tua is healthy enough, if in the next 24, 48 hours, it calms down and it feels like it can go, or they can put an injection in it and say, hey, how do you feel? I'm good enough to go. I would anticipate the fact that it's going to be Tua. Like, I mean, that's just what it feels like more than anything. So, you know, I would continue to believe here that Stefanski wants Tua to start. Why? Because he gives them the best chance to win at this point. And we go back to that. As much as it's fun to have, oh, why don't you do this? Why don't you do that? Every NFL coach is tied to winning. That's how they keep their job. So you have to put the guy in there who gives you the best chance. It's why Todd Monken started Deshaun Watson in Cleveland. Because he gives them the best chance to win. Whether you like that or not, doesn't matter. But he didn't choose Deshaun Watson for any other reason than he believes he gives them the best chance to win a football game. And all they care about is the football game in front of them this week. That's it. They're not thinking about week two, not thinking about week four, anything like that. They're not thinking about any of those things. All they are trying to do is win the game this week. They'll worry about next week. So this is where we are.
4: 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Matthew Stafford almost threw his second interception of the first half. Rams going to punt it away. Niners might have an opportunity to continue to add to their lead with 2:54 left in the second quarter. Niners lead the Rams 10-7 as the Rams are punting the football away. But we are on the eve of the 25th anniversary of 9-11. And our guys, you know, wants to have a conversation with the NFL. We do that next. It's Amber and Ian on ESPN Radio and the ESPN app.
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0: ESPN app, SiriusXM, Channel 80, along with Mark Zeno. I'm Gabe Neitzel. In for the crew tonight. A couple of football games worth noting happening on this Thursday. First in college football, top 25 team in number 7 Miami. Well, they're taking care of business against Florida A&M at home. 49-0 at the half. Darian Mensah, just 14 of 15 for 252 yards and 3 touchdowns for Miami. Mark Fletcher Jr., 7 carries, 105 yards. He has a couple of touchdowns on the ground as Miami dominating Florida A&M. Meanwhile, we have reached the 2-minute warning in Melbourne as the Niners lead the Rams 10-7. Niners have the football, just picked up a first down after receiving a punt. Brock Purdy, 15-22, 134 yards, a touchdown and a pick in the first half. Rough first half for Matthew Stafford, 4 of 11, 65 yards, no touchdowns, and an interception. In fact, the brightest spot, believe it or not, for the Rams offensively has been Blake Corum. 6 carries for 42 yards compared to the 7 for 31 for Kyron Williams, although Kyron does have the lone touchdown for the Rams. So a rough offensive first half for the Rams. But they still find themselves in this game.
1: Yeah, and that's good for them. But I think that we're seeing here, again, you're not going to make any grand conclusions here, but I would tell you that as we have seen repeatedly, there is a slow start, particularly with these early games and the international thing on top of it. A lot of the international games tend to go under anyway, but when you start talking about the time travel, time zone travel, when this baby hits 88 miles an hour, you're going to see some serious, but yeah, we're
0: didn't realize the Rams took the DeLorean.
1: That probably would have been the quickest way to get there. Remember when Andy comes back 1 minute later? I mean, it's pretty good stuff.
0: It happens pretty quickly.
1: It does.
0: We have reached the point of the program where our guy, Mark Zeno, he's a little fired up. He wants to get some stuff off his chest. It's time for a little Mark My Words.
2: Mount Zeno.
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4: Oh, God, it's going to blow.
2: This is Mark My Words with Mark Zeno.
1: All right. Look, I'm going to say this, and I want you to just take it in a vacuum, because this isn't about anything other than what is going to happen this particular weekend. But for years, I've seen the NFL dip their toe into the social cause waters and try to promote all these things. And I think they're all fine and good, and I'm not denigrating any of those. But you know what, NFL? Tomorrow marks 25 years of 9/11. How about we start showing a little bit of remembrance for that? Because this is an NFL that has gotten into the social cause thing. They've made millions off of the military over the course of the last 25 years, okay? Millions in sponsorship dollars, millions in ad revenue, millions in everything off of their partners with the military in so many different ways that they line their pockets with. Why? Because the NFL doesn't do anything that doesn't line their pockets. And I'm okay with that. Hey, I'm a capitalist. This is America. Make as much money as you want. But when we sit here this weekend, because tomorrow is the 25th anniversary, why don't we start putting some sayings in the back of the end zones that remind us and remember what 25 years ago was about, that 9/11 happened. Why don't we start memorializing that? Because it deserves it. We are at a point in time right now where we cannot underscore what the last quarter century has done to America. And only the way we get out of this is if we all step together and in the same direction. How about a little never forget in the back of the end zone? How about American flags on the back of the helmets? How about moments of silence? All those things that are going to happen tomorrow should happen all the way through the NFL weekend, because this is important enough. Football is an American game. It has become America's pastime. How about we sit there and celebrate that? Not because it makes you money, not because it draws you attention, just because it's objectively the right thing to do at this point in time. A lot of us who are alive for this, and there's a whole generation of people who weren't. You know that, right?
0: Oh, yeah. I've watched a couple of documentaries recently, Zeno, where they've got young kids going, I was 3. I wasn't even born yet.
1: Yeah. And there's a whole group of people on the internet. Why do you guys take 9/11 so seriously? And I understand it. It's a fair question to ask. Mm-hmm. It's like,
0: If you didn't live it, it's hard to explain.
1: It's our parents' JFK. It's our grandparents' Pearl Harbor. We just don't get it because we didn't live through those moments. For those of us who lived through 9/11, we understand it should still have a heavy tug at your heartstrings. It should still bring you to a place of sadness and bring you to a place of hope that we can overcome everything. You know, people talk so much about, hey, let's go back to September 12th because that was the most unified day in American history, at least the ones for this generation, where we all wanted to help each other. We all wanted to be next to each other. We all wanted to do whatever we could do to make life easier for everybody else. And the NFL, the biggest game in town, the biggest show on TV, can help do that. So I hope, for the NFL's sake, I hope Roger Goodell and company have put something very special together to remind everyone. Put American flags in the corner of every end zone. Put Never Forget up there. Put Remember 9/11. Put anything you want to put up there to let everybody know that this is still a country that, after that, the darkest moment in this generation in our country's history, is one that it's still worth remembering for the right reasons. To honor the victims, to honor those who are lost, and to honor all the names of the people who, the 2,900-plus people who are gone, to give us a reason to tell their story again one more time. Because this generation that is growing up now needs to hear it, needs to understand it, because the world they live in is wildly different because of that day and that day alone. Step up, NFL, do the right thing, and make sure that you spend this weekend remembering 25 years ago.
0: And that's mark my words with our guy Zinno. I agree with everything you're saying there, but I feel because it's not, there's not going to be an NFL game that falls on 9/11 this year. It's a Friday, right? It's a Friday, right? So I think the NFL is just going to treat Sunday like it's opening week and Monday night like it's Monday night of opening week. And
1: shame on them, Gabe.
0: Shame on them.
1: For every other cause that they got behind, one way or another. I mean, you know, for crying out loud, they hired Jay-Z to help with the Super Bowl. I mean, you know, and again, I'm not denigrating any of that, but they put their hands in so many other things. Why would you not give this the due it deserves?
0: I completely agree with you, but I guess I'm not holding my breath. I'm not expecting it to happen for anyone, and we're not going to see any sort of patriotism from the NFL until we hit, you know, the gear that you always see on the sideline. You know, they always wear that for a couple of weeks in the middle of the season.
1: The entire salute to service.
0: Yes.
1: Sham that the NFL runs every year.
0: Correct.
1: Yeah, that one. Okay.
0: That is the one I am talking about. Yeah. I don't think we're going to see that on coaches' gear, on players' uniform, on anything again until we say.
1: And I hope there are some players who take a moment with the media and with the fans to remember that and recognize it. I hope that there are some players out there holding American flags during the national anthem. I hope that there are some players out there telling us to remember, who do something, you know, whether it's write something on their cleats that they'll get fined for crying out loud, you know?
4: Have you tried balancing a dozen eggs in one hand while hopping on one foot? Or maybe juggling cats while riding the unicycle? Sounds ridiculous, right? But guess what? That's exactly what texting while driving is like. Your human brain only has the capacity to focus on one thing at a time. So when you're behind the wheel, give driving your undivided attention.
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6: If you've been impacted by the devastating effects of a tornado, the last thing you need is to be taken advantage of. 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

0: down under in game two of the 2026 NFL season. At the half, San Francisco in front 10-7. The Niners struck first with an Eddie Pinheiro field goal before LA answered a Kyren Williams 5-yard score. DeMarcus Robinson's 39-yard touchdown from Brock Purdy is the difference. Again, 10-7 at the half from Melbourne, Australia. Meanwhile, fallout from last night's season opener in Seattle. Seahawks starting quarterback Sam Darnold spent the night in the hospital with a right hip injury, and while he's expected to miss next week's game against the Cardinals, his head coach Mike McDonald called the diagnosis, quote, really, really good news. Not great news for the Patriots' A.J. Brown, who has a high ankle sprain and is expected to miss at least the next 4 weeks. Meanwhile, Falcons quarterback Tua Tagovailoa went down mid-practice today in Flowery Branch with an oblique injury. He's considered day-to-day ahead of Atlanta's opener Sunday in Pittsburgh. Thursday Night Football in the college ranks. Number 7, Miami hosting FAMU. 21-0 at the end of one. 49-0 at the half. Now 56-0, 12:36 to go in the third. The starters have been pulled. Heisman hopeful Darian Mensah, 3 passing touchdowns. One of those went to Malachi Toney. Elsewhere, a meeting of SEC presidents and chancellors Thursday ended without any punishment imposed on LSU. At the FIBA Women's World Cup in Germany, the United States with a statement 108-56 win in the quarters. They'll face Spain Saturday at 2 p.m. in the semis. To the majors, 5 games on the docket, 3 already in the books. The Mariners beat the Rangers 4-3. Astros take the rubber match 2-1 in Philly. A biggie in the ATL, Braves beat the Rays 3-1 to avoid the sweep. 2 in progress, the Pirates in front of the White Sox 2-0. The Yankees lead the Rockies 10-3. Anthony Volpe with the second grand slam in as many nights for the Bronx Bombers. For more scores and analysis, check out ESPN.com. 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
4: Going from Melbourne to LA is a piece of cake, but coming back the other way has always knocked me around. Doesn't matter what time of day you leave, you lose a whole day, and it really does mess with you. I reckon Sean McVay is the master, but I'm not sure whether those boys are going to know whether it's day, night, or what's up or what's down. And don't forget, the water goes the other way down here, boys.
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2: I mean, there's fun facts that you learn all the time, right? That was my guy Cam in Australia that was telling us about the travel and, well, Thursday Night Football. Actually be playing on Friday in Melbourne, Australia. 49ers lead at the half, 10-7, and yeah, man, it's a different ball game. I'll tell you this, Mia, looking at the TV, watching the broadcast and seeing it being so bright out, and I'm on the West Coast, so I'm always, you know, it's always a little bit lighter outside when we start this fine show we call Game Night here on ESPN Radio and the all-new ESPN app. It's so bright there, man. I'm like, where are y'all at? I need to be where you guys are. It looks like it's always sunny, but that's because they're down under.
7: Yeah, it's always sunny in Australia. Take that, Philadelphia. I think also, Q, because whenever we have the overseas games across the pond in Europe,
2: yeah,
7: in London,
2: yep,
7: so often because it is approaching winter and, well, for lack of a better term, it's a little dreary in London town. And so maybe there's not as much sunshine that mm-hmm. comes across on the television broadcast. Not a cloud in the sky, or at the very least, it's just like the weird haze going on in Melbourne. Not Melbourne, Melbourne right now. We're going to make sure we say that right.
2: I'm going to get it right eventually.
7: No, you did. You did right off the top. I was very impressed. And also, our Australian friend set the tone for us from the very top of the program.
2: Yeah, I mean, look, it's always great when you can have a correspondent let you know that the water goes the other way.
7: Which I did want to note, there are two rivers in the world, Q. One
2: okay.
7: of them is in the continental United States.
2: Okay, talk
7: there
2: to me.
7: There are two rivers in the world that flow north. So that's the opposite.
2: Do I want to ask this dumb question, or do I just want to assume that I already knew all that?
7: Do you know what the two rivers are?
2: No. That don't even matter. My question is why.
7: I don't know why they do.
2: Okay, that's
7: but they do.
2: That's the million-dollar question.
7: I don't know.
2: Clearly, no one's got the million-dollar answer, so I'm not really over there in the corner with the dunce cap on like I thought I was going to be. But, hey, here we are on this fine program we call Game Night on ESPN Radio. Again, the 49ers lead at the half, 10-7 over the Rams. She's Mia O'Brien. I'm Q Myers, and we got to get into all things Thursday Night Football. But before we do that, we got to do this.
1: The stories you might have missed that caught our attention.
8: Aw, made you look.
1: Game Night. Made you look.
9: Made you look.
2: All right, Mia, what caught your attention today? What made you look?
7: Well, let's start with Thursday night college football action. I know you want to dive into this one a bit, Q. Currently 11:09 to play in the third. The seventh-ranked Miami Hurricanes up 56-0 over FAMU. Still not covering the spread.
2: That's
7: wild.
2: We're
7: all on the same page.
2: That is wild, but, you know, look, Darian Mensah, Malachi Toney, I know that we'll do Heisman ranks and where they're at right now. I know we'll do that coming up tomorrow on this fine program we call Game Night on ESPN Radio. But through 2 weeks, they're right there at the top of the poll as far as I'm concerned. Mensah's 14 for 15, 252 yards and 3 touchdowns. Malachi Toney, 4 catches, just 96 yards and a touchdown. Just an easy day at the office. Again, it's only FAMU, and I don't want to sound disrespectful, but Miami should beat the brakes off them. And they are beating the brakes off them.
7: In the same vein, the United States should beat the brakes off of Hungary at the FIBA Women's World Cup. They indeed did early this morning. 5:30 a.m. Eastern Standard Time was tip-off. 108-56 is the final. Nafisa Collier, the leading scorer with 19 points. Caitlin Clark, an assist away from a double-double. 5 players in double figures for the United States. The good news, 2 p.m. Eastern Standard Time, tip off against Spain in the semis on Saturday.
2: Nice. I'll take that one out.
7: I don't know if it's gonna be quite the same result as 56 to nothing in the third, like we're seeing in Coral Gables right now. I do think it'll be a bit more competitive, but at least today, the United States certainly got their lick back after that scare from Italy over the weekend.
2: Yeah, you know, the funny thing is I haven't been able to watch too much of the action, and I hate that because I definitely wanted to lean into it and be able to see a lot of it. But because of the times and the different days that it's on, I'm all messed up. I feel like Sean McVay and the Rams. I'm all messed up, right? I don't know if I'm coming and going. I don't know if it's Wednesday, Friday,
7: Saturday. How do you think I feel?
2: Saturday.
7: I was on Sportsman like last week. Now we're back in the saddle.
2: Look at
7: football
2: that, humble brag.
7: NFL.
0: Did you hear that humble brag? Did you hear that?
7: No.
0: I was on Sportsman like. Now I'm back here with you.
7: No, because I wanted to say... It is week one. I am back in my homeland of game night. I am back in my roots. I am back in my routine. And to that end, I do not know how Sean McVay and the Rams are time traveling and still on West Coast body clock right now, because I could barely handle waking up at 4 a.m. all week last week and now staying up till 1 a.m. Eastern with you this week.
2: I know that's right. When I travel to Bristol, I don't know what I'm doing. I'm delirious for
7: what
2: about
7: day
2: a week.
7: Is it?
2: Exactly. So I'm right there with you. She's Mia O'Brien. I'm Q Myers. It's game night here on ESPN Radio, the all-new ESPN app, SiriusXM Channel 80, and TuneIn. 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So that's what caught our attention. That's what made us look. And Mia, we still are taking a look at this Thursday night football game that is so funny because it's being played on Friday in Australia. But the 49ers, you know, the big conversation about this game following is, depending on who wins, right, is it the time travel? Were the Rams making the wrong decision getting there so late? And did the 49ers do right? Like, that's going to be the big headline. But I'm also trying to focus in on the game itself. And to me, just leaving the rest out of it and the time zones out of it, it looks like the first game of the season. That's
7: well,
2: what it looks like.
7: And it makes the argument of, should you play your starters in the preseason?
2: Mm-hmm.
7: Should there really be an 18-game regular season? It brings all that into question. And, you know, the first person I thought of last night watching the Seahawks and the Patriots queue and now watching this Rams-Niners game is our friend Coach Herm Edwards.
2: Yep.
7: And over the weekend, a couple weeks ago, when Herm joined us here on ESPN Radio, and I believe he also did on game night and said the same thing.
2: Yeah.
7: You know, you are seeing the effects in the early month of the regular season of the lack of a true training camp and preseason comparatively to yonder years past. And that is not an old man yelling at a cloud. That's just the reality of, for many of these players, it's the first time they're getting hit.
2: Yep.
7: It's the first time they're connecting on a pass in a game situation.
2: I mean, it's the first time they're in a game at the half. You know what I mean? Like, they're not playing it up to halftime. They might have played a drive or two in the preseason.
7: I do want to note, Matthew Stafford is 4 of 11 for 65 yards.
2: And he looks like he's 4 of 11.
7: He looks like he's 4 of 11, which brings me to Drake May last night, where mm-hmm. he's throwing lollipop passes. In the first half, at first, I thought, you know what? He's just trying to manage the game. He recognizes, hey, they don't have their starting quarterback. I'm just trying to execute. We're not trying to zip this ball into tight windows. Mm-hmm. I'm just, hey, this guy's open. Make it nice and easy. And then by the fourth quarter, I'm like, nah, there's no velocity.
2: Right.
7: Like, something is wrong. And I don't want to go that far with that observation with Matthew Stafford so far in this game, because there's a little bit more zip on the passes.
2: Mm-hmm.
7: But not much. Not much,
2: no. 4 of 11. He has a 19.1 rating. He's thrown an interception, right? So
7: which it's he underthrew, by the way.
2: Very much so. So it's not looking good. Again, it's just the first game of the season. Nobody's going to look fantastic. The 49ers are only up by 3. I will say this, though. I got to give Mike Evans some props, right? I had questions on what Mike Evans and who Mike Evans was going to be at the age he's at and on a new team. So far, 4 receiving first downs on third down so far. Right, so through the first half of the game, they're going to him early and often, 5 catches, 47 yards on 6 targets. So they said, we're going to go out and get this guy in free agency. And oh, by the way, we're going to use him.
7: And I'm glad they did, because now DeJuan Stribling, their second-round rookie out of Ole Miss, who not only was carted to the locker room in the first half with what appeared to be a foot or ankle injury, has now been ruled out. Additionally, their number 2 tight end, Jake Tonjes, for the 49ers, mm-hmm. is questionable to return with a knee injury. Deebo Samuel just began the second half with a kickoff return. Let's turn back the clock, Q, with a little Deebo special teams action in 2026.
2: Yeah, I'm interested to see what he's going to look like for this 49ers team. game this year because, look, he couldn't wait to hightail it out of town and get to Washington, and Washington couldn't wait for him to hightail it out of town and go back to San Francisco, right? I mean, so I want to see if he's able to get some of that old juice, that old magic back that he had, and used to be able to bring some identity and some toughness to this 49ers team. We will see what happens with that moving forward, but they are into the third quarter, and the 49ers have the ball, as Mia mentioned. It's game night here on ESPN Radio on the all-new ESPN app. And the ATL, who the hell's going to be the starting quarterback? That's next on Game Night on ESPN Radio on the all-new ESPN app.
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1: Tua Tagovailoa was always going to be the starter in week one.
2: You know, unless Tua just like takes the job and runs with it and they win a bunch of games, I believe we'll see Penix at some point this year.
3: Tua was better than people have let on the media. I think they're pretty happy with him. They were fine with Tua. They thought he did a good job. Penix also did not have a chance to really distinguish himself. And I think that Penix at some point in time, you're probably sooner rather than later, will get his crack and get his turn to be the starter.
4: Was always going to be a starter in the regular season opener unless he wasn't available and he gets hurt, and that could be the case. 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We're presented by Progressive Insurance alongside Mia O'Brien. I'm Q Myers. We'll get into all things ATL and Tua and that quarterback situation, but first, we got to get this update.
5: Game night's Thursday Night Football update.
4: Well, Mia, I feel like we talked him up. We were giving props to Mike Evans. Want to call him Old Man Mike? No, I'm not going to do him like that, but he's got his sixth catch of the night, and this one goes for a touchdown to start this first drive of the third quarter, and currently the 49ers up now 17-7 over the Rams with 11:03 left to go in the third.
6: I'm not going to say Jalen Watson got mossed because I just think that was a weight room move by Mike Evans to win one-on-one. Little fade from Brock Purdy, who, by the way, his second passing touchdown of this ball game. The first was a 39-yard score to DeMarcus Robinson. It traveled 44 yards in the air, Q, according to Next Gen Stats. Nice. That is the longest of Brock Purdy's career.
4: Wow,
6: longest
4: nice nugget
6: air yards
4: there. Okay.
6: For a touchdown.
4: Nice, nice. I'll tell you what, I don't even want to say that Mike Evans, you know, mossed my man. It just was one of those, I'm a veteran wide receiver, I know how to play this game, and you're not quite there yet. That's all that was. That was, this is routine. I've been doing this for years. That's the old man at the YMCA that you think, oh, he ain't got it no more because he's at the Y and he ain't, you know, he's a little bit older in the tooth. And he's like, come on, young buck, I got this. And that's exactly what Mike Evans did. He just made that look easy and looked like he was going to really try to flex on him and then realize, I don't need that 15-yard penalty. I might as well just go ahead and put my muscles away. But, yeah, that was a

0: Nice grown man touchdown right there. And the 49ers now lead 17-7. Again, 11:03 left to go in the third quarter. It's game night here on ESPN Radio. 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So, Mia, Tua's supposed to start. Michael Penix is not available. This is the situation that you have if you're in the ATL. Michael Penix is not available right now. He's coming back from injury, and he's just not quite there. So Tua wins the job by default. And I'm over at the Raider facility today. I'm leaving practice, just did the locker room, talked to a few players. I'm headed out, about to head back to the crib, and I hear Tua looks like he took a knee in practice. And then I hear an update. Cooper Rush is taking the snaps with the ones. So now Tua is dealing with an oblique injury. We find this out after practice. And now Cooper Rush, QB3, could end up being QB1.
1: And that's, of course, not including one of our favorite characters here on game night on ESPN Radio in the equation, the last strand, Jack Strand, still hanging around Atlanta as well. Q Myers, riddle me this. How many seasons has Tua Tagovailoa actually played a full season?
0: Do you know? I would say none. Maybe one. Yeah, maybe one.
1: 2023. He played 17 games.
0: Wow.
1: In 2023. Aside from that, he played 10 his rookie year, 13 the next two seasons, 17 game season in 2023, 11 in 24, and 14 games last year in his final season with the Miami Dolphins. We should not be surprised.
0: No, but it's week one. He's one of the ones.
1: We're talking
0: that actually
1: about practice.
0: Yeah. Well, he actually did participate in the preseason. Now, he didn't look good, but okay, he's winning the job by default. And now, all of a sudden, before he ever even gets to the starting blocks, he's already down with an oblique injury, listed as a limited participant on the injury report on Thursday. So now Cooper Rush is in, and at least for right now, you know, who knows, maybe that changes by Sunday. But Mia, the problem here is Cooper Rush actually wasn't that bad when he was in Dallas for Dak.
1: No.
0: He might end up stealing the job by default. He might actually end up stealing the job.
1: He was 4-4 as the starter in 2024. That included 12 touchdowns to 5 interceptions. That's a pretty good ratio, and that was a pretty good Cowboys roster, Q. 4-1 as a starter in 2022 for the Dallas Cowboys. Only 5 passing touchdowns back then. Ultimately, you're not going to start Jack Strand. And you're not going to start Michael Penix Jr. in Pittsburgh against the Steelers on opening day. By default, yes. If Tua Tagovailoa can't go, it's Cooper Rush's job. The question becomes if Tagovailoa would be healthy enough to return week two, and Cooper Rush leads the Falcons to a win at Akron-Scissor Stadium on Sunday. Do you stick with Cooper Rush as opposed to pivoting back to Tua?
0: Well, I'll tell you what. It's all going to be based off of what it looks like, right? Because, again, what we've seen so far from Tua in a Falcons jersey has not been something to write home about. And we haven't seen anything so far this year from Michael Penix for obvious reasons. So he might end up looking pretty decent. And Kevin Stefanski say, well, this guy gives me the best opportunity to win right now. Now, I'm not saying Cooper Rush is some long-term solution, but he's got experience starting. He's had success starting. And he's available. And that all is meaning something. So how comfortable is Cooper Rush, or does he feel he is, in this Falcons offense? Here he is.
2: Yeah, I feel like camp was good. Got caught up to speed pretty quickly. I think it's a testament to the staff, how well it's coached, that you can follow along and pick it up pretty quickly in terms of how it's organized, the systematic stuff of it. And so that's been really helpful. And I think kind of everyone being the first year together definitely helps it too.
1: Our friend Daniel Flick of the AJC also reporting that Cooper Rush is still living in a hotel. His car is, quote, still full of crap. His movers won't be bringing his things, I'm assuming from Dallas, Q, but he was with Baltimore last year, so maybe he moved his stuff up there. I'm not so sure. Either way, the movers don't come till next week. The fact that he's so comfy in a system that he didn't even arrive in until after training camp had began is a testament to Kevin Stefanski, the two-time NFL Coach of the Year, which brings into question, are we underestimating the infrastructure and maybe the quarterback won't really matter, especially because we know who these weapons are?
0: The quarterback always matters. The quarterback's always going to matter to a certain degree, right? I mean, the quarterback is going to have to give you some consistent play, and just like we saw last night from Drake May, have to protect the ball, has to take care of the ball, and that's something that I think Cooper Rush has done a decent job with. I'm never going to sit there and say he's some great quarterback prospect, But he's a prospect that, again, like I said, has availability, which neither one of the other two guys that we're talking about, Tua or Penix, has shown to have that consistently.
1: So, he's also not a lefty.
0: Right. Yeah, there you go. And he has weapons around him. There's no doubt about that. There are weapons around him. So if he happens to get some kind of chemistry with these guys, if he has a little bit of success, why wouldn't Kevin Stefanski in his first year in Atlanta want to ride the hot hand per se?
1: Well, the hot hand and also, well, maybe the lower ceiling, the higher floor. Who's going to do what he asks him to do? The reality is that this Falcons roster queue was designed for the quarterback to get out of the way, much like the San Francisco 49ers team we're watching right now with Brock Purdy. You have players who are so explosive with the ball in their hands in the open field. Just get the ball to Drake London 10 yards down the field on an out route.
0: Yeah.
1: Just get the ball to Kyle Pitts in space. Just get the ball to Bijan Robinson and let them go to work. And that's where Tua made sense from the perspective of in Miami, in Tyreek Hill's heyday with Devon Achane. The last two years, you were able to do that because the yards after catch number was just so high comparatively to the rest of the league. And maybe that's the situation we're looking at here in Atlanta. Because as we saw with the Minnesota Vikings last year, when they did not have a quarterback to speak of, whose production dropped? Justin Jefferson.
0: Right, for sure.
1: Drake London and Kyle Pitts find themselves on the precipice of a similar purgatory if they do not have a quarterback who can get them the football. And with Tua averaging just 3 yards per ADOT, average depth of target in the preseason, it looked like they were not going to be able to push the ball downfield, or at the very least were choosing not to during the preseason.
0: You know, and the wild thing about this whole situation when it comes to Cooper Rush, he was signed the day training camp started.
1: Jack Strand, QB1, day one.
0: He was basically signed, though, Mia, because Tua started camp with a tight back and missed the first week. So they're like, well, we got to bring someone in. Hey, that Cooper Rush guy, at least he's available. He could do for now. Well, do for now might be, yeah, do right now. Needed to do right now. Week one. No pressure, right? That is wild how this whole situation. But Kevin Stefanski's got to think, man, I left one bad quarterback situation in Cleveland to another bad quarterback situation in the ATL. Speaking of quarterback, Sam Darnold, what's the latest on him? That's next on Game Night on ESPN Radio.
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1: I'm Mia O'Brien, and as we come to you live here on Game Night on ESPN Radio, looks like Puka Nacua into the end zone for touchdown number two for the Rams. No, say the officials. 17-7, the Niners still in front. 4:15 remaining in the third quarter in Game 2 of the 2026 NFL season, live from Melbourne, Australia. Meanwhile, fallout from last night's season opener in Seattle. Seahawks starting quarterback Sam Darnold spent the night in the hospital with a right hip injury, and while he's expected to miss next week's game against the Cardinals, his head coach Mike McDonald called the diagnosis, quote, really, really good news. Not great news for the Patriots' A.J. Brown, who has a high ankle sprain and is expected to miss at least the next 4 weeks. More on that coming up here on Game Night. Meanwhile, Falcons quarterback Tua Tagovailoa went down mid-practice today with an oblique injury. He's considered day-to-day ahead of Atlanta's opener against Pittsburgh. Thursday night, college football. Number 7, Miami hosting FAMU. 21-0 Canes at the end of one. 49-0 at the half. It is currently 76-0 with 3:31 to go in the third quarter. Elsewhere, a meeting of SEC presidents and the chancellors Thursday ended without any punishment imposed on LSU. At the FIBA Women's World Cup in Germany, the United States with a statement 108-56 win in the quarterfinals over Hungary. They'll face Spain Saturday at 2 p.m. in the semis. The Yankees beat the Rockies 10-3. Pirates blank the White Sox 2-0. A biggie in the ATL. Braves beat the Rays 3-1 to avoid a sweep. Astros take the rubber match 2-1 in Philadelphia. Mariners beat the Rangers 4-3. For more scores and analysis, check out ESPN.com and the all-new ESPN app. As mentioned, A.J. Brown is out the next month at least. What does that mean for Drake May and the Patriots coming off of a disappointing loss to the Seahawks on opening night? That's coming up next on Game Night with Q Myers and yours truly right here on ESPN Radio.
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3: All right, Mia, so in your sports update, you talked about Puka Nacua looked like he was in the end zone. He was a little bit short, so that caused fourth and goal from the one-yard line, probably a little bit closer than the one-yard line. So Sean McVay rolls the dice for the Rams. Matt Stafford, he gets the quarterback sneak. Nope, no dice. Comes up short. Maybe he's a little sleepy. 49ers ball. They retain possession now. 17-7, 3:41 left to go. San Francisco's got a long way to go, got a long field, but the Rams, they had a nice drive going and did not score anything.
1: And another injury update to report from this game. Down under in Melbourne, Australia, Rams tight end Davis Allen just left the blue medical tent. He is now being carted to the locker room.
3: He caught the ball, and I feel like when he got tackled, it looked like he, you know, just kind of face planted. I saw that happen in real time, and I thought that just looked a little awkward, and he laid there for a second, so we saw him get escorted to the blue medical tent. So hopefully he's going to be okay, but I'm sure he's probably being evaluated in concussion protocol. But we'll update you on that, obviously, as it rolls on. It is game night here on ESPN Radio on the all-new ESPN app. SiriusXM Channel 80 and TuneIn. 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She's Mia O'Brien. I'm Q Myers.
4: One of the significant storylines to come out of Seattle's victory, as you undoubtedly know, 5 plays into the opening drive, Sam Darnold on a 3rd and 6, taken down by Draymond Jones, and Darnold limped off the field, went to the locker room, sent to Harborview Medical Center to undergo a CT scan on his hip.
5: At this point, we were able to rule out a fracture, so there's some more tests to be done.
6: It's tough losing 14. I mean, he's the head of the snake.
7: And you can tell it took the Seahawks a while to overcome that.
4: And it happened on the first drive of the year.
3: They always say, stay ready so you don't have to get ready. Drew Locke was ready, had to be thrown into action after 5 plays when Sam Darnold left the game. And there was a lot of questions on how injured was he, how bad was it going to be, is he going to miss a lot of time. Well, here's the latest and the greatest from the head coach, Mike McDonald, of the Seahawks, as he was on Brock and Sock on Seattle Sports 710 AM. Here's the latest on Sam Darnold's injury.
8: Like, we're praying for Sam. Prayed for Sam, but not like worrying, because it's just what it is. You know, we did get some results, but we're still kind of working. You know, like, it's like, look, you can What I'm learning is, like, you can get the scan and it can tell you it's a thing. Until the guy's back playing, you don't know until how long it's going to be. So for me to give you a timeline right now, we're still trying to figure out what the best, like, you know, prognosis is. But the hip is intact and it's good. And it's more of like a muscle thing. Yeah, a muscle thing.
9: Okay.
8: So that's good. Okay. That's a good news. Now, how long that is, we don't know yet. But really, really good news. So I'm really happy for Sam. That's good. But it is painful now. I know it hasn't been an easy night for him.
1: Yeah, I'm not a doctor, Q, but to spend the night overnight for a muscle thing.
3: Yeah.
1: Again, it's better than a break. It's better than a fracture. But this is, as Tom Pelissero of Netflix just reported earlier, but in the last 2 hours, it's a, quote, unusual muscle strain.
3: Right.
1: So.
3: And it didn't sound good. I mean, look, I don't know. I'm not a doctor, like you said. I'm not the smartest guy in the world, so I can't break down how everyone sounds or everyone's body language. But just from the sound of the head coach, it sounds like he's not clear on what's going on, but he's definitely still clearly concerned. Like, the only thing that he was clear on is not a break. But that doesn't mean that it's not a bad situation still.
1: Well, the good news, if you're a Seattle Seahawks fan, number one, you face the Arizona Cardinals next week. Right. No offense to the Arizona Cardinal fans listening to this program right now. Number two, Drew Lock got it done against the New England Patriots defense that maybe not world beaters, but obviously played in the Super Bowl last year, and many of those pieces have returned. Lock finished 16 of 22 for .187 and a touchdown. You know, you could tell that he's out of this world. He's in a spaceship. He
3: didn't
1: works for NASA.
3: He didn't turn the ball over, Mia. He didn't turn the ball over.
1: Oh, you're letting my little young Jeezy just go right over you, Q. I said he's in a spaceship. He works for NASA. He's out of this world.
3: Yeah, I'm not going to give Drew Lock that. I'm not going to give him that. I will tell him he didn't turn the rock over.
1: Answer this for me.
3: I know he's a Jeezy guy, though.
1: Answer this for me, then. We just got done talking about Tua Tagovailoa, Cooper Rush, the situation in Atlanta. Mm-hmm. Who would you rather have rolling into week two? Cooper Rush or Drew Lock?
3: I mean, 6-1 way, half a dozen the other, as far as I'm concerned. I think they're both good backups. Drew Lock obviously has more starting experience. And, again, he was ready. He was in the moment, and his teammates appreciate him. So I think that, you know, Drew Lock was probably the guy that you'd want to go with. But I don't think Cooper Rush is a bad option B. I think both guys at this stage of the game are probably better than Tua, which tells you all you need to know.
1: Oh, I took the words right out of my mouth. I got no answer.
3: You set me up for slander, and I couldn't help but walk right into it.
1: I set you up, and you slammed it right down, brother man. That's where you look at Seattle. You somehow you escape the jaws of defeat thanks to Drake May, who, by the way, Sam Darnold completed one pass to a Seattle Seahawks player last night. Drake May had three of those. And because the New England Patriots implode courtesy of the turnover margin and despite 10 penalties by the Seattle Seahawks, extremely uncharacteristic for a Mike McDonald team, they pick up win number 24 in their last 29 games. They have enough breathing room, coupled with Drew Lock being a nice insurance plan, in my opinion, to survive if Sam Darnold is to only miss the next 2 to 3 weeks.
3: Well, and the other thing about this is, Mia, if you're Drew Lock, if you're the Seahawks, you feel good because you got those bloodthirsty pirates, as our Freddie Coleman likes to say, on the other side of the ball. That defense ain't no joke. Now, I know New England went on a 15-play drive before they made the game-sealing interception, but they made the game-sealing interception, right? That defense keeps you in it. So if you're the Seahawks, you feel like, okay, we can survive because we have dudes on the other side. Every team doesn't have a defense like that that'll keep them in it. So if you have to go to your backup, that's less than ideal. But if your backup is a guy that's got starting experience and he's got those guys on defense, you've got yourself a chance.
1: And it just feels like they just keep regenerating even more talent in that legion of it's the legion of whom, I believe is what they're calling it. Not the legion of boom, it's the legion of whom. Nehemiah Pritchett, of course, with the interception last night. He was a day three pick once upon a time. They claimed Avery Smith, who was an undrafted free agent, then traded for him from the Los Angeles Chargers. Not that he played last night, but point being, like, Mike McDonald is constantly putting guys on a conveyor belt. They're in the incubator. Yep. You don't even realize it last year that they've got a guy like Pritchett who they are grooming behind the scenes, allowing Tyreek Woolen to walk because they had someone waiting in the wings, and now they're already working on churning out even more talent. It's really impressive to see, and I believe it's sustainable moving forward.
3: Yeah, for sure, for sure. So they could probably, you know, buy some time while Sam Darnold's out. Again, they've got to figure out exactly what's wrong with them, but it's better news than I'm sure a lot of them had feelings about when they left the stadium last night, not knowing how their QB1 was going to be.
1: And I do want to note as well, Q, not only do they get the Cardinals next Sunday at 4:25 Eastern, then they travel to the Commanders, and then they host the Chargers. You tell me. That sounds like, to me, at least as we sit here on September the 10th, and with all due respect to Dan Quinn and Jaden Daniels, you could probably realistically rest Sam Darnold the next 2 weeks and still come out of the first 3 weeks of the season 3-0.
3: Yeah, because that defense will give you an opportunity, and as long as Drew Locke doesn't make a bunch of mistakes, which he didn't make a mistake last night, as long as he plays that kind of mistake-free
1: ball. Gets the ball to JSN.
3: Exactly. You'll be okay. You'll absolutely be okay. That was not the only injury. That was a huge one, obviously, because Sam Darnold is the quarterback. But also, A.J. Brown left the game with an ankle injury. So that was something that was concerning. And there was reports that he had left the stadium in a walking boot. So here's Mike Vrabel on A.J. Brown if he has any update.
9: No, I don't think that A.J. will be running more tests. But we'll update you here next week. Wasn't able to finish the game. And, we'll continue to evaluate, continue to get run tests. But I don't know if he'll be available going forward here for the next week, but we'll see. And, I know he'll do everything that he can to get back as quickly as possible. And once we get the reports, then we'll figure out what the treatment plan is.
1: Well, they ran the test today, Mike. The results are in. It's a high ankle sprain for A.J. Brown, who prior to the injury, 3 catches for 26 yards on 4 targets, really looked like Drake May's go-to target. The problem was, Q, that connection was sound, but it's not like I look at Drake May's performance and I say, well, if A.J. Brown doesn't go down, this is a different result.
3: Right.
1: Didn't feel that way.
3: Drake May wasn't great. Even on the flea flicker, he underthrew A.J. Brown in a major way. Now he got a pass interference penalty, so that bailed him out. But he just wasn't sharp. Drake May wasn't sharp, and there's a reason why they brought A.J. Brown in, and now he's expected to be sidelined at least 4 weeks with a high ankle sprain, according to NFL Network's Ian Rappaport. So you look at that and think, man, the reason you brought him in, and now he's out, and he's going to be out for at least a couple weeks. So that's just – it's a setback for a quarterback who's just suffered a setback. But the good thing is, it's the first week of the season. There's a long way to go still.
1: Long way to go. But if you're the Patriots, you don't want to dig yourself in an early hole.
3: No.
1: You've got the Steelers at home next week. Then you go to the Jaguars, to the Bills. That's 2 back-to-back difficult road matchups against playoff teams. Home against the Raiders, home against the Jets, so you give yourself a little bit of breathing room. But again, you don't want to put yourself behind the eight ball if you're New England, because look at this middle part of their schedule. In consecutive weeks, home against the Packers, home against the Lions, at the Chargers, home against the Bills, home against the Vikings, at the Chiefs. Yeah, that's a gauntlet. You want to give yourselves a little bit of a cushion prior to that midway point of the season.
3: Look, the Patriots lost the first game of the season last year.
1: True.
3: They lost it to the Raiders, right?
1: Yes.
3: That juggernaut that's going to be playing them again this year. They lost to the Raiders, and then the Raiders only won 2 more games the rest of the way, and the Patriots only lost 2 more games the rest of the way. So, I'm not going to over-exaggerate the severity of the loss, but I will say A.J. Brown is going to be missed by Drake May, who's trying to find himself and get himself reared up into mid-season form. Clearly, he was still in the preseason from what we saw with the 3 fourth-quarter interceptions last night on Wednesday Night Football. She's Mia O'Brien. I'm Q Myers. It's Game Night here on ESPN Radio. Coming up next, number 15 in KC says he's good to go. 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
0: 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Jock Peterson and the Texas Rangers are in Phoenix to face Nolan Arenado and the Arizona Diamondbacks.
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1: All right, Mia, Brock Purdy to Deebo Samuel for 15 yards and a touchdown. Puts the 49ers up 24-7 with 12:57 left to go in this game. And as impressive as Purdy to Deebo is, I'm so impressed with the fact that the 49ers just rattled off 11 plays, went 99 yards, and took 5:44 off the clock after they had that 4th-and-1 stop on the Matthew Stafford attempted sneak on 4th-and-1 to get into the end zone. That's a complete turnaround and a complete game changer for the 49ers defense, and then converted on offense into a touchdown.
2: Brock Purdy looks good. 24 of 32, 205, three touchdowns, just the one interception, a QBR of 109.5. Even more impressive, though, the fact that George Kittle and Nick Bosa look as quick off the line of scrimmage as they do, Q, knowing both those players missed most of the preseason. And if our critique so far of 7 quarters of NFL action in 2026 has been, it looks like it's an extension of the preseason. Mm-hmm. Nick Bosa's get off from the jump of this game throughout the course, I mean, I'm watching him rush the passer here too. George Kittle moving up and down the field as well after a torn Achilles in the same calendar year. I've been impressed by what I've seen from San Francisco, and that's despite them also losing several players in this game to injury.
1: So are you telling me that San Francisco looks refreshed and that they're moving around fast and the Rams look like they're playing in slow motion? They are a little sluggish. They may be a little, heaven forbid I say, tired?
2: I don't know if I would say tired as much as I do think that even more so, and I'm sure this is what Sean McVay will say post-game, win or lose, they're not going to blame it on the travel. They're going to say, if anything, it's because, well, we had this player miss X amount of time during training camp. We had this player who didn't play in any preseason games. Of course, historically speaking, the Rams don't even travel their starters to road games in the preseason because they don't expect to play them. Puka Nacua missed lots of time. And I think Puka looks fine. Has looked fine so far. Alaric Jackson, we didn't know if he would be eligible because of the off-the-field issues, and I'm sure that that's where he would point to. He would say this looks like a group that hasn't actually played all that much football together since they got together in late March, early April.
1: Well, I'm going to say that they look like they're moving slow. I'm going to say it looks like the 49ers are rested, they're moving fast, they're almost in fast forward, and the Rams are not. But that says me. I'm not Sean McVay. I just see what I see. She's Mia O'Brien. I'm Q Myers. It's Game Night here on ESPN Radio, the all-new ESPN app, SiriusXM Channel 80, and tune in.
3: Patrick Mahomes and the Kansas City Chiefs, they missed the playoffs. He gets hurt. I mean, cats counting them out.
4: You're banking on their past history if you say you're a believer. You're banking on the fact that they have Patrick Mahomes, who is one of the greatest quarterbacks to ever play the game. You're banking on Andy Reid and all his Super Bowl performances and all his amazing coaching decisions, and you're banking on Chris Jones and Travis Kelce.
5: I'm still in love with this game. I still love going to work, putting on the pads, grinding it out, and just, you know, playing the game. My best opportunity was playing for the Chiefs yet again and running this thing back with Pat Mahomes and Coach Reid.
3: You can't sleep on these brothers. These are 3-time champions who've been to 5 Super Bowls. They know what it takes.
6: I think you can just tell guys are more excited to be back in the building. You know, we've had a lot of short off seasons, and so having that extra 6 weeks, it sounds awesome until you're in the middle of summer. You're like, man, I really miss football.
1: One of my big questions I've had, Mia, as the Chiefs open up their 2026 season on Monday Night Football versus the Denver Broncos, when is Patrick Mahomes, who suffered the ACL, suffered the PCL tear, and is coming back from that, when is he going to be available, not just to be out there and be wearing the 15 jersey and trying to throw the ball around the yard? When is he going to be actually Patrick Mahomes? Is it going to be week 1? Is it going to take till week 4? Is it going to take till midseason? When, in fact, is Pat Mahomes going to be the Pat Mahomes that we're used to seeing? Well, here he is answering that exact question.
6: You got to go out there and be yourself. I've built up the strength. I've built up all the days of rehab so that I can be myself. You know, I'm gonna keep myself out of harm's way like I always will. Not try to take big hits and stuff like that. But I'm a competitor. I signed up for this, and I'm gonna go out there and play football. And I think that's how I've always rolled, no matter what it is. And that's how I'll probably roll the rest of my career.
2: Anecdotally and historically, Q, when I've spoken to NFL players who've torn their ACL, granted none of them a quarterback,
1: right,
2: they have said it has taken a full calendar year to actually feel like yourself again.
1: Yep.
2: And so roughly, if we're to go on, you know, the good side of the spectrum, like the optimistic side, if you're a Chiefs fan listening to Game Night right now, that would be in December. And even then, I don't think it will be in December. I do not think you will see the Patrick Mahomes that we all know until the postseason if the Chiefs make it and or the 2027 campaign.
1: That's how I feel. And look, I'm never going to try to lie to anyone or front and act like I'm someone that I wasn't. But I tore two ACLs, and I can tell you, it never came back the first year. The first year I was healthy, right? It was all good.
2: And you can play.
1: And you could play. But your confidence in between the ears is where you struggle to feel 100%. And now you take it to the level of, oh, you're Patrick Mahomes, you're a quarterback. You have guys, big guys, that are diving around your legs a lot of time in the pocket. You like to step up, and you like to make some plays happen, right? You like to move around the pocket and extend some plays. And like he said, I'm going to protect myself. But we see Patrick Mahomes, when he's truly him, he'll run around. He'll keep a play alive. He'll scramble before he throws the ball. He'll do something. That's why we call him a magician. I think that is what we're going to struggle to see with him, and he's going to struggle to do confidently early on in the season.
2: And I think that's why they signed Kenneth Walker. And I think that they would have tried to do that independent of Patrick Mahomes' injury, although I don't know if they're picking 11th or wherever they were slated to pick in the NFL draft. I don't know if they are having that extended offseason that Patrick alluded to and have the opportunity.

0: opportunity to sign Kenneth Walker, if not for the abysmal end to 2025. But ultimately, here they are leaning in where the rest of the league already has in terms of a sound run game. They drafted Emmett Johnson. They had drafted Bashard Smith the year before that. I'm curious to see. Travis Kelce, Noah Gray, Jared Wiley, these are all names that, of course, have been in that tight end room for the last few years. Willing blockers, good blockers, not necessarily this, hey, we're going to go 12, 13 heavy personnel package and we're just going to run the ball down your throat type of offense. So I am fascinated to see if Andy Reid does move towards those heavier packages because he knows he has to run the football more because 15 isn't 15 back there.
1: Shout out to Jared Wiley, by the way. I'm glad you name dropped him. I covered him in high school, Temple High School.
0: Shout out
1: Temple,
0: K-State.
1: Texas. There you go. There you go. Hey,
0: Cats.
1: I'm not mad. There you go. There you go. I'm not mad at that at all. But, yeah, it's going to be interesting and intriguing to see when 15 is truly back to being himself. I'm glad he's healthy. I'm glad he's going to be out there.
0: I was wrong, by the way. It's TCU, not K-State. I knew he played
1: for
0: some school.
1: Yeah, he went to Texas. He went to Texas
0: first. Some school with purple jerseys.
1: Yeah, he went to Texas first, and he transferred to TCU. But I thought, hey, he had another year that I didn't know about, but I know where he went to high school. So there's that. Speaking of NFL action, how about we get one more update from down under?
2: Game night's Thursday Night Football update.
1: All right, Mia, I said that it feels like the Rams are playing a little bit slower. The 49ers are flying around. Well, that includes Fred Warner. Welcome back. He punched out the ball. Rams fumble. 49ers pounce on it. Have the ball. First and 10 on the Rams 43. Oh, by the way, they're up 24-7 already with 11 minutes left to go.
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1: 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He started a business. He failed. He ran for Congress. He lost. He was nominated for vice president. He lost again. But he knew only those who never tried are the real losers. And Abraham Lincoln was no loser. 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
1: O'Brien, the Niners have extended their lead to 20 with 9:43 to go in the ball game in the NFL Melbourne game over the Los Angeles Rams, thanks to a Fred Warner forced turnover and another field goal courtesy of Eddie Pinheiro. Again, that's 27-7 Niners, with 9:43 to go in the game. Meanwhile, fallout from last night's season opener in Seattle continues. Sam Darnold has a right muscle hip injury. And while he's expected to miss next week's game against the Cardinals, his head coach Mike McDonald called the diagnosis, quote, really, really good news. Not great news for Patriots A.J. Brown, who has a high ankle sprain and is expected to miss at least the next 4 weeks. Meanwhile, Falcons quarterback Tua Tagovailoa went down mid-practice today with an oblique injury. He's considered day-to-day ahead of Atlanta's opener against the Steelers. Thursday night college football, number 7 Miami hosting FAMU. This one still has 2:04 to go. It is 77-7, the seventh-ranked Miami Hurricanes firmly in control. Elsewhere, a meeting of SEC presidents and chancellors Thursday ended without any punishment imposed on LSU. At the FIFA Women's World Cup in Germany, the United States with a statement 108-56 win in the quarters over Hungary. Nafisa Collier led all scorers with 19 points. Caitlin Clark one assist away from a double-double. They'll face Spain Saturday at 2 p.m. in the semis. To the majors, 5 games on the docket. All 5 have already gone final. The Yankees beat the Rockies behind Anthony Volpe's grand slam late, their second grand slam in as many days. Pirates blank the White Sox 2-0. A biggie in the ATL as the Braves beat the Rays 3-1 to avoid a sweep. Astros take the rubber match 2-1 in Philadelphia, and the Mariners beat the Rangers 4-3. For more scores and analysis, check out ESPN.com and the all-new ESPN app. The very latest from around the NFL is coming your way on game night here with Q Myers and yours truly on ESPN Radio.
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2: 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Ooh. 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
3: Going from Melbourne to LA is a piece of cake, but coming back the other way has always knocked me around. Doesn't matter what time of day you leave, you lose a whole day, and it really does mess with you. I reckon Sean McVay is a master, but I'm not sure whether those boys are going to know whether it's day, night, or what's up or what's down. And don't forget, the water goes the other way down here, boys.
4: In the Northern Hemisphere, water always drains counterclockwise. It's called the Coriolis effect.
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2: Tell you what, the Rams might not know what direction the water is flowing. They might not know up and down, but they know that the 49ers are up and the Rams are down. The Rams are down 20 right now with 8:34 left to go, 27-7. The 49ers in cruise control right now in Melbourne, Thursday night football on the big stage here, Mia. And, man, I know the conversation is going to be all about the travel when it's over, and I do think it plays a role. But right now, San Francisco just looks like they're in their bag, and the Rams are trying to find the bag.
6: And quite frankly, Brock Purdy has won the quarterback matchup. Matt Stafford does not look like the reigning MVP.
2: No.
6: 15 of 25 now for 155 yards, one interception. Of course, the fumble in the previous drive after Fred Warner punched the ball out. That was not courtesy of Matt Stafford, but point being, this Rams offense has looked out of sync, and it starts at the quarterback position. And so for a second straight night, an MVP finalist from a season ago does not look like the most valuable player on his own team, let alone the entire NFL.
2: It's Game Night here on ESPN Radio, the all-new ESPN app, SiriusXM Channel 80, and TuneIn. 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She's Mia O'Brien. I'm Q Myers. That's an update from Australia. 49ers 27-7 over the Rams. But that's not all that's going on in the National Football League. Let's go ahead and get you caught up like this.
1: It's time to hear from some of the biggest names in the NFL.
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1: We take you inside the locker room on Game Night.
2: So, Mia, one of my big questions about the Dallas Cowboys, I believe they're going to be a really good team. They still have that offense intact. Everyone's fired up about that. But last year, you and me could score a touchdown on the Cowboys. Their defense was awful. So they have in Christian Parker now. He's the new DC. Caleb Downs, they drafted him. Big fan of him. They brought in multiple players defensively. Jerry said he might not be done, right? He's still willing to do some more. But it's all going to be, if they're going to be a good team, that defense has got to be a lot better, a lot different than it was a year ago. So how confident are they that that's going to be the case? Here's Dak Prescott.
8: This is a new team. It's a new identity. I guess once Sunday comes, they can put last year and all the comparisons behind, but you just look at the personality of that defense from a different play caller to the personnel is different. And just the way that they attack and what they've been doing just throughout training camp and practice, making it hard on us, I don't think it's necessarily fair to compare them to last year's defense or, you know, for them to be battling that stigma. They have their own identity, and I'm excited for them to show it this Sunday.
6: To Dak Prescott's point, this is a reworked personnel group. It obviously has a new play caller. You could argue Quinton Williams really didn't play all that much for the Dallas Cowboys after being traded at the trade deadline. Kenny Clark, of course, was traded all but the week before the season started. And so how much of that defensive scheme did he actually know the first month of the season? And I don't fault him at all. He literally got traded right before the year began. And then as far as the secondary goes, because that was the biggest culprit a season ago, Q.
2: Mm-hmm.
6: Does this starting lineup inject confidence in you? Kobe Durant comes over from the Rams. Jalen Thompson, Malik Hooker, Deron Bland is back for more. Perhaps one of the highest variance players in the entire league.
2: Facts.
6: And then Caleb Downs playing that slot safety, do-it-all center fielder.
2: That's my dude right there. He's an absolute stud. Certified alpha.
6: And so he's going to be at the spine of that defense. Yep. He's at the core of it. I do like some of the reserves. I mean, I think Siobhan Revelle out of ECU coming off the ACL last year was essentially a redshirt for him. I do think he could make an impact as a rotational third corner for them. But ultimately, this is a young, unproven group. And so hopefully with Christian Parker, the defensive back whisperer, just ask the folks up in Philadelphia. They'll tell you. Point blank, Quinyon Mitchell and Cooper DeJean are not the young players they are, if not for his tutelage. And so, look, we'll see. We'll see. But right. I do think I will give the Quinnen Williams-Kenny Clark pairing a pass for last year because they really didn't play that much football together.
2: No, they didn't. But I will say, you know, kind of push back on what Dak said. He said it's not fair to compare him. That's all we have.
6: Yeah.
2: That's all we have. I'm not going to just assume, you know. I've actually given him way more credit. I should have my head checked because I'm giving him so much credit that they're going to improve their defense, but we don't know. So, yeah, that's all I have to do is compare him to what they did last year. Really, they can't get any worse because they were bad, right? I mean, they were terrible last year. It's like the Raiders rushing attack. It can't be worse than it was last year. It was last.
6: If you ain't, yeah, nope. I was trying to make a joke. Now, if you're at the bottom of the barrel like they were, yes,
2: yeah.
6: The only way you can go is up. Unlike the water in Australia, they can go up.
2: Right. Big fact. So we'll see what that Dallas Cowboy defense looks like this year, but it should be improved. They've got personnel, got a different play caller, as Dak said. But, again, until we see it, we won't know it. In Minnesota, they've got a different quarterback. His name is Kyler Murray. He's going to be making his Vikings debut this weekend. How fired up is he about that?
0: I'm excited. You know, honestly, just taking it one day at a time, though. You know, out of my, I don't know how many years I played football, this has got to be right up there for the most anticipated. I can't tell you how excited and ready I am to just be on the field again. Like I said, I haven't played since October, so it's been a long time for me. But at the same time, being even keel like I always am and just keeping the main thing, taking it one day at a time until we get to Sunday. And, you know, trying to put the best product out there on the field for the team.
6: Distance makes the heart grow fonder, especially when you get to throw to Justin Jefferson now in 2026.
2: Yeah. This is a big year, though, for Kyler Murray. A real big year. You know, he's on that one-year deal. Kevin O'Connell is supposed to be the quarterback whisperer. We saw what he did with Sam Darnold, and then they let him walk. Kyler Murray needs this year. He needs to be successful. He needs JJ to be that guy. And then he can have an opportunity to either sign a long-term deal there in Minnesota or to one of these quarterback desperate teams next season and show that he's still that guy. He has to be successful. This, I don't want to say it's his final shot because he's a quarterback, but when you're booted out of a place and they pay you to go away, you got a lot to prove. Murray's got a lot to prove.
6: I think it's his final chance to be a starting quarterback.
2: Facts. I agree.
6: I think if it doesn't work out this year, you enter the Marcus Mariota territory of you are or Joe Flacco, and you willingly walk down the line of, all right, I will now be a bridge quarterback or a backup quarterback for the rest of my career.
2: Unless you follow, you know, Tua Tagovailoa, and then you always have an opportunity because he's going to give you a shot.
6: Best abilities availability.
2: Too
6: he's
2: soon?
6: Not available.
2: Too soon?
6: Not available.
2: My bad. Going inside the locker room here on Game Night on ESPN Radio and the all-new ESPN app in New York, Malik Nabers. I know everybody wants to see him back. Hell, I want to see him back. When is he going to be ready to play again?
9: You know, I grinded, you know, prayed hard, you know, put in consistent amount of work, early mornings, you know, late nights. I put in the work and I did everything that I can to, you know, be in this position right now, and be able to make the decision to, you know, to play her, you know, or to not play. And if I am out there, I put in a great amount of work to know that, you know, I'm able to play and I'm able to do exactly what I know I can do, and will do. Having that faith and, you know, taking it over.
6: See, Malik's like me or the Rams. He doesn't know. Is it early mornings, late nights? They all blend together, especially when you're working your way back from the significant knee injury that he was. I've had a lot of Giants fans in my life ask me, Q, if I've heard anything as far as how much he could be featured in the first month of the season, if at all. Like what is the game plan for Nabers? It remains this great mystery up in New York.
2: Yeah, it does. But I'll tell you what, it sounds like he's done everything that he's supposed to do to try to get back. But again, like we talked about with Patrick Mahomes and coming back from a bad knee injury, You know, he could be back physically, but when will he be back to being Malik Nabers, where he's not out there thinking, he's just out there playing? And that's the thing, because he's such a great wide receiver that when he's just out there playing the game that he loves without thinking about it, he's very hard to stop. When you're out there thinking and maybe you're a little bit slower, that's when corners have a better opportunity to defend you.
6: 2027, to answer your first question.
2: Okay,
6: when will he look like Malik Nabers again? Not till next year.
2: I agree with that. But I know Giants fans and Malik Nabers himself would like to be back onto the field sooner rather than later. It sounds like there's a chance that he could be out there, but we're not 100% sure. And don't ask John Harbaugh, because he ain't going to tell you. He is letting me know, and I ain't telling you that. I'm not telling you what we're playing. I'm not telling you our coverages. I'm not giving a competitive advantage to nobody. And they play the Cowboys coming up Sunday Night Football. The Cowboys in that new-look defense, we'll find out a lot on Sunday night. She's Mia O'Brien. I'm Q Myers. 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

0: Mensah has Marty Brown to his right shoulder. Here's the snap he's going to throw. Here comes a late blitz. Mensah throws for the end zone. Tony's got it for a touchdown. Mensah to Malachi Tony, a 19-yard strike. That is 27-0 Miami.
1: 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Miami over Florida A&M, 77-7. 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She's Mia O'Brien. I'm Q Myers. And, man, 77-7. Miami, look, I get it. It was Florida A&M. Right, the expectations were
2: put
1: not
2: some
1: for them
2: respect
1: to go in
2: on
1: there.
2: FAMU's name.
1: I know,
2: come
1: I'm not,
2: on now,
1: look,
2: Q.
1: The expectations weren't for them to go in there and take down Miami and shock the world. But man, Miami through 2 weeks so far has looked fantastic. In this game, they had 42 first downs, which is the ACC record, the most by any FBS team since UCF on August 29, 2019, against FAMU.
2: Oh no. Poor FAMU. That's sad. Also, the Hurricanes did not have to attempt a third down play in the first half.
1: That's not bad. That's kind of good.
2: 49-0 at half. Darian Mensah only played the first half. Malachi Tony only played the first half. Both of those two Heisman hopefuls put on a show yet again, as expected. Mensah 14 of 15. 252 yards, three touchdowns. Something tells me he may make an appearance in our Heisman straw poll tomorrow evening here on Game Night Q. That's what we call a tease in the industry. Malachi Tony, four catches, including a touchdown, 96 yards. Not quite the 240-plus he put up in week one, but we'll take it. That's okay. In two quarters worth of work.
1: Yeah, I mean, look, 25 yards a pop pretty much. And a touchdown, not too bad at all. And this note, Sister Sledge passed along to us. 77 points for Miami ties the program record for points in a game. Also had 77 in 2013 and 2018, both times versus Savannah State. There have now been six instances of an FBS team scoring that 77-plus points through three quarters since 2000. Miami accounts for two of those instances, 2013 versus Savannah State, and also tonight.
2: And they covered the spread. We were so worried that they wouldn't cover that 56.5-point spread, but they did.
1: Yeah, that was wild. How about this one more note? 856 yards of total offense.
2: Most
1: in the game in program history and 2 yards shy of an ACC single game record.
2: Not good enough.
1: Nope.

0: you couldn't have got me 2 more yards. You couldn't have got me 3 more yards.
1: That's why they went for it on 4th and 7 when they were up 70 because they wanted to get the record. I don't blame Mario at all.
0: I'm not mad at that at all. But Miami, look, I can't wait till they're playing someone that's a real competitive team. You know, Stanford wasn't it. Florida A&M wasn't it either. But, hey, look, you play who's on your schedule. They're on their schedule, right? They gave them, what, $750,000? I believe Malibu told us that they paid Florida A&M. So you got the dub. Now just get ready for the real competition. But Miami looks like a really good problem for the rest of college football.
1: And what's really, I think, rewarding, and I don't want to speak for Mario Cristobal, but when I did speak to him when he first took over this program, Q, for him, it was just such a point of pride to restore not just the Canes to national glory, but the trenches.
0: Right.
1: And finding guys who live in South Florida, who grew up rooting for Miami, or maybe they didn't, and introducing them to, hey, it means a little extra to play for Miami, and it's not just about the steak and sizzle and the swag.
0: Right.
1: It is about the idea of grinding it out, especially when it comes to the battle of attrition in the trenches. And that's something that Miami's been able to navigate despite sending several players to the NFL last year, including, of course, Reuben Bain and Francis Maioga. And I think that that's what's been really encouraging is that when Mario first took over, they had offensive linemen and defensive linemen, not that caliber, but they had enough guys to get by. Now you're seeing the depth start to build up, and you're seeing that conveyor belt and the next generation of Canes taking over on the lines of scrimmage, and that's really encouraging for the sustainability of this program.
0: Well, they're seeing the conveyor belt, and the teams that they're playing so far, they're getting the belt, if you know what I mean. So that was a big whooping right there. Miami 77-7 over Florida A&M. But that's not the only game that we're focusing on. There's a bunch of games in college football. Some are some real big-time games, and some are kind of flying under the radar, Mia. So why don't we go ahead and jump into this one? I know that you were hot on this one. 23rd-ranked Missouri at Kansas.
1: This one I am interested mostly because of the rivalry of it all, because the Border War is perhaps an underrated rivalry game. These two schools hate each other, Q.
0: Mm-hmm.
1: They do. This one's got such funny moments that emerge from the stands, from the campuses on social media. Not all of them funny, but you know what I mean.
0: I do.
1: 42-31, Mizzou won last year. They have a new quarterback. Stop me if you've heard that one before, Bo Pribula. We saw him tear it up on the ground against Arkansas Pine Bluff last Thursday. I'm curious to see against this Kansas defense if that is indeed the game plan for Eli Drinkwitz and friends. Are they just going to run the dang ball? Is that going to be their MO?
0: You know what I always say? Run the ball until they prove they can stop you. If they can't stop you, keep on running that bad boy. Look, and the win that you talked about last year, the 42-31 victory over Kansas, that was four straight there for Mizzou. Neither team has won five straight in the matchup since Mizzou did it from 1938 to 1942. You remember that one, right?
1: Oh, of course, obviously, of course. Also, do want to note, for Kansas, this is a big one because I think the Big 12, Q, is as wide open as it's ever been. Not suggesting that Kansas is going to get in that race, but
0: right. Hey,
1: listen, Texas Tech, Will Hammond, everyone's buying low on him because they don't have Brendan Sorsby under center, and Iowa State is in a rebuilding mode because Matt Campbell has left for Penn State.
0: Right.
1: Kansas State, a new head coach as well. We know there's no Oklahoma and no Texas, so that's where I look at some of these off-the-radar rivalry games, and I say, hey, you got to take advantage. You never know how far that could bring you in come November in the standings.
0: That's not the only under-the-radar game that we have. How about this one?
2: Arizona at number 15 BYU.
1: Speaking of the Big 12.
0: I was supposed to let the big guy voice do that. I forgot.
1: Speaking of the Big 12.
0: Yep.
1: And I jumped on you, too. It's okay.
0: It's all good.
1: Speaking of the Big 12, I love Bear Bachmeyer, BYU, the ethos, everyone they have coming back. LJ, the running back, is also back. Like, they brought back so many parts of that team that fell in the Big 12 championship game to Texas Tech, Q, that I'm very high on a friend of the program. A friend of the program in the BYU Cougars.
0: Hey, BYU's a fun program anyway, right? Not only are they a fun program, they're really stinking good. They're well coached, as you know, right? And they play really good, sound ball. And
1: Kalani Sitake is our friend of the program.
0: Yes, he is. He's going to come to Vegas and hang out with me.
1: I love it. Because they're going to be in the Big 12 championship game.
0: They very well
1: actually,
0: could
1: that's
0: be.
1: In Dallas. Never mind. But it don't come matter. Hang out in Vegas.
0: They'll be here
1: way.
0: If they get to the national championship game. They'll be here with me in
1: there
0: Vegas. But he wants to come kick it anyway. He said that he thinks I know some spots to go hang out at. He's not wrong. I got him. But that's a good game right there. I like that one. Arizona at BYU. BYU currently ranked 15th. And now the big voice guy is not going to tell us about Memphis at Boise State, but I know you will.
1: Yeah, I absolutely will, because I think that this is one that's going to go a very long way in deciding the group of six participant in the college football playoff. The other one I had my eye on in lieu of the results from week one, we will see Boise will play Western Michigan in 2 weeks' time. Western Michigan, of course, fell to Michigan in a controversial finish at the Big House last week. Those are the three teams right now in the driver's seat. We will see if it was fool's gold the first few weeks of the season, but Memphis knocking off UNLV in your backyard in week zero. They are 2-0. Traveling to Boise State. Boise State, of course, fell to Oregon last week.
0: Yeah, Boise State gave Oregon everything that they can handle and then some, and they normally do that. So Memphis at Boise State, definitely going to be a fun one to pay attention to. Another under the radar. Speaking of under, let's go down under once again.
2: Game night's Thursday Night Football update.
0: Well, Steph Curry said it best when the Warriors were cooking. Night-night. And that's what the 49ers are telling the Rams. Night-night. Time for you to get some sleep. The San Francisco 49ers get the dub in Australia, 27-7. Mia, it is a final.
1: And now they're all going to hop on a plane and head back to California, which Cam tells us that's an easy flight. That's a piece of cake.
0: Right, exactly. But, again, there's going to be a lot of breaking down of this game, but the 49ers absolutely dominated this game, and the Rams, they just look sleepy in Australia. That's next here on Game Night on ESPN Radio, the all-new ESPN app at SiriusXM Channel 80.
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1: I'm Mia O'Brien, and it is a final from Melbourne, Australia. San Francisco 49ers 27, the Los Angeles Rams 7. You heard that right. All the post-game coverage coming your way on game night with Q Myers and yours truly right here on ESPN Radio. Meanwhile, fallout from last night's season opener in the NFL in Seattle. Seahawks starting quarterback Sam Darnold spent the night in the hospital with a right hip injury, and while he's expected to miss next week's game against the Cardinals, his head coach Mike McDonald called the diagnosis, quote, really, really good news. Not great news for the Patriots wide receiver A.J. Brown, who has a high ankle sprain and is expected to miss at least the next 4 weeks. Ditto to Falcons QB Tua Tagovailoa, who went down mid-practice today with an oblique injury. He's considered day-to-day ahead of Atlanta's opener Sunday against the Steelers. Thursday night college football, number 7 Miami defeats FAMU 77-7. Darian Mensa, 14 of 15, only played in the first half, 252 passing yards, 3 touchdowns, including 1 to Malachi Toney. Elsewhere, a meeting of SEC presidents and chancellors Thursday ended without any punishment imposed on LSU. At the FIBA Women's World Cup, the United States with a statement 108-56 win in the quarterfinals over Hungary. They'll face Spain Saturday at 2 p.m. in the semis. To the majors, 5 games on the docket, all 5 have gone final. Yankees beat the Rockies 10-3. Pirates blank the White Sox 2-0. A biggie in the ATL. The Braves beat the Rays 3-1 to avoid a sweep. Astros take the rubber match 2-1 in Philadelphia. Mariners beat the Rangers 4-3. For more scores and analysis, check out ESPN.com and the ESPN app. Coming up, we bring you the very latest from Australia, the Rams, the Niners. It is a final. San Francisco wins it by 20. That's coming up on game night with Q Myers and yours truly right here on ESPN Radio.
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5: These guys are dangerous. Now with Aaron Donald officially back, if he's any former Aaron Donald, which I strongly anticipate he will be, undefeated.
6: Perfect season. The last time we saw that was 1972. It's the only time we've seen it in modern football. The Dolphins were a perfect 14-0 in the regular season and sealed the deal.
7: It puts pressure on them like we haven't seen in 2 decades. Like the Patriots going undefeated. That's the type of pressure I think that is in L.A.
8: Because you had a bad day.
9: Well, the good thing is we don't have to worry about that narrative anymore. Not that any of us, and when I say us, I mean us, Mia O'Brien and Q Myers here on Game Night on ESPN Radio, the all-new ESPN app, SiriusXM Channel 80, and TuneIn, presented by Progressive Insurance, Sister Sledge, even Malibu's Most Wanted, Behind the Wheels of Steel. None of us thought the Rams were going to go undefeated, and now, well, it's official, they will not go undefeated as they lose the first game of the season to the 49ers in Australia, 27-7. And I'm just going to go ahead and say it and get it out of the way. Who would have thought that it would have made sense to arrive in Australia a little bit early and possibly get your bodies acclimated?
1: Is that really the reason they lost, though, Q?
9: That's part of it, in my opinion. Yep, that's part of it.
1: As you just heard, so many of our wonderful hosts here on ESPN, ESPN Radio, waxing poetic about Myles Garrett and what he could bring to this Rams defense. Q, can you run through Myles Garrett's stat line for me in this game here tonight?
9: He had 0 tackles. 0 tackles, 0 pressures. First game without a pressure since 2018, week 10 per PFF. So he did a whole lot of nothing. He was non-existent.
1: But you and again, I had more sacks than him today is what you're telling me?
9: We had as many sacks as he
1: did. Okay. Sorry.
9: Yes.
1: Sorry. Okay.
9: We had the same amount of sacks as Myles Garrett. I always say that I got a buddy, Ryan Hogue, who was drafted in 2003 by the Raiders, Mr. Irrelevant, right? The last man in the draft. And I always give him bad time because he's still very athletic and I clearly am not. And I always say, I got as many career touchdowns as you do, brother. Just saying, my goose egg looks just like yours.
1: So here's my next question. After, because I think the discourse surrounding the travel and the sleep, and look, as much as any host on our airwaves, I can tell you, I was not in London, but obviously I covered the Jacksonville Jaguars here locally in Duval. Mm-hmm. I was witness to the 35-7 thumping that the Rams laid down on the Jaguars at Tottenham Hotspur Stadium, or rather, yeah, it was Tottenham Hotspur last year, not Wembley. I believe it was Tottenham. Either way, point being, it was an absolute beatdown. Mm-hmm. I think it was at Wembley. Point being, it worked for them that time because they were going from Baltimore and the East Coast across the Atlantic Ocean. This go-round, it was not the same rodeo. And it's great that Les Snead and Sean McVay were sending staffers 2 years ago overseas to test out whether or not they could actually fly out 2 days earlier and whether or not your sleep cycle would actually be affected or not. But ultimately, this game, in my opinion, even if they'd flown over a week earlier, would Matt Stafford still look as old as he did today? Because I think he would have.
9: I mean, I agree with you. I don't think that they were on their A game, clearly. I don't think anyone this week that we're going to see is going to be on their A game. I mean, the 49ers, they, you know, even started out a little bit slow. Look, they were up 3-0. Then all of a sudden the Rams put up a touchdown. It's like, okay, here come the Rams. And then the 49ers rattled off 20 straight points, right? So, I mean, I just think that I think they didn't do themselves any favors,
1: right?
9: They should have thought a little bit better about the decision. And look, Kyle Shanahan has said on record he was going to do the same thing as the Rams. And then the players were like, no. Let's go ahead and take off a little bit early. And I think that the players made the right decision because, I don't know, they're well-oiled machines that may know a little something about their body and what their bodies need to acclimate and go play a great game and go play at a high level. Look, you can send all the staffers you want. Look, Mia, ESPN could send me and you right now and be like, you know what? We're going to send Mia and Q to Australia and just test out the waters and see what it's like, right? And then we're going to send in the A crew to go and broadcast the game. But we want Mia and Q to test it out and see, you know, how their bodies feel, this, that, and so we can decide when we're going to – look, that's fine. We're not out there on the field playing. We're not Myles Garrett trying to get to the quarterback. You know, we're not Matt Stafford trying to throw balls to Devontae Adams. We're not, you know what I mean? Like, we're not those guys. Even if we're standing on the sideline and we're a little woozy, it's okay to stand on the sideline and be woozy. We're not running the 40-yard dash. We're not doing any of that. These guys are trying to be well-oiled machines, and they didn't have any time to adjust to try to be that.
1: I feel like maybe my Matt Stafford looked old comment may have been a bit hyperbole. I don't think it was so much he looked old as much as they just looked out of sync. And so maybe it was the sleep. Or maybe, especially in the case of Myles Garrett, Q, I don't know, maybe it was that he barely practiced
9: that too.
1: The whole summer. Yep. And Matt Stafford, compared to last year when he spent the whole summer in the Immortal Chamber, and maybe that works. Maybe that's what he's got to go get into once he gets back to the continental United States. But, I mean, he did practice this summer. Puka Nacua did not. Puka Nacua did actually look okay, I thought. I thought that he, considering the time that Puka missed, 5 catches for 74 yards on 9 targets, but a lot of those were underthrows, I thought he looked okay. Devontae Adams, 3 catches for 26 yards on 6 targets in this ballgame. I just felt like the Rams were out of sync, and I think that that was a reflection not so much of the travel as much as it was of a training camp that was, at times, in terms of who was available, in terms of who was practicing, in terms of who was being managed. I mean, they had the third and fourth stringers out there, and it showed today. It showed today because today looked like an extension of their preseason.
9: Well, think about this. This game where the Rams scored 7 points is the fewest points for the Rams in a game that Matt Stafford has played in. I mean, think about that. Think about that. That is an all-time low for Matt Stafford and the Rams. Their previous low in the game was 9 points when they lost 24-9 against the 49ers. So there you go. You know, and look, I don't want to take anything away from the 49ers because they did put up 27 points, but I just think that they were smart about the situation. Regardless if the ultimate loss falls on the rest or no rest, at least the 49ers gave themselves an opportunity. They didn't want to have a reason why they failed, right? They didn't want to be able to say, well, maybe we should have done this. They didn't want to have that situation. Now the Rams are going to sit back on their flight back and wonder, well, man, maybe that was the wrong decision. Now they're going to second-guess themselves. At least the 49ers gave themselves a chance, and they came out and they looked a lot better.
1: Yeah, and again, having been on the other side of the Jags last year for London, flew over on the Monday night, were there for a whole week, and then got blown out by

0: the Rams. Mm-hmm. So imagine if the roles were reversed.
1: Right.
0: What are we talking about then?
1: Right. Exactly. And McVay's already come out and said, I don't believe that's why we didn't play well enough.
0: No, and I agree. It's because half of these players, this is the first time they've been on an actual football field in live game action in over six, since the end of last year.
1: Right.
0: Since late last January.
1: I think everything played a role in it. I definitely do. And again, I'll defer back to it's week one, right? And we don't see, I mean, look, these players, Matt Stafford, he's not playing, like you said, all these guys aren't playing in the preseason at all, right? And when they got into the third quarter, they sure ain't seen the third quarter. Like, what's the third quarter, right? Remember they used to have the dress rehearsal where the first team would play usually into the third quarter. Sometimes they play three quarters of a game. They're not even doing that anymore. So I don't expect to see some great football from really anyone week one. But I'll tell you what, the 49ers look pretty good.
0: They do?
1: They look pretty good.
0: And they look healthy, which is pretty crazy when you consider Fred Warner, George Kittle, and Nick Bosa all missed the end of last year.
1: Well, and they lost a couple guys in the game. A couple guys went down during the game, but they still, their key cogs, to your point, your credit, came out and played well. Warner caused the fumble. Shocking. That's what he does. Nick Bosa getting to the quarterback. Shocking. That's what he does. Right? Cornerbacks came up with an interception. Shocking. That's what they do. I mean, they played 49er football. Christian McCaffrey ran the ball really well. Shocking. That's what he does. And old Mike Evans, by the way, who just signed on with the team, six catches, all first downs, including the touchdowns, the most receiving first downs by any player in the team debut since Puka Nacua had six in the Rams debut in week one of 2023.
0: Don't forget, as Q loves to say, the Raiders beat the Patriots week one last year.
1: Facts. Not an overreaction. Not going to overreact to week one.
0: It's one of 17.
1: But I'm just glad that the narrative is that they're going to go undefeated. I know that. I'm glad that that's over.
0: Yes.
1: Because I don't care if they had played this game on the planet moon. I'm telling you.
0: The planet moon?
1: Is it its own thing?
0: Yeah, it's not a planet.
1: It's not a planet?
0: No. It's its own thing. I think everything's a planet. It rotates around the Earth, and the planets, like the Earth, they rotate around the sun.
1: Well, let's just call everything a planet, man. Let's call a spade a spade. Work with me, Mia. If they could leave and fly to Australia and come back 30 hours later, why can't I call the moon a planet?
0: Pluto is also no longer a planet. I regret to inform you.
1: Well, who said that? Who decided that?
0: Wikipedia. I don't know.
1: But whose decision was that?
0: I don't know.
1: Exactly.
0: NASA, maybe?
1: Yeah, but what do they know?
0: No, here you go. The International Astronomical Union. They reclassified
1: Pluto. Oh, so some guys got together and reclassified?
0: They reclassified Pluto from the ninth planet to a dwarf planet in 2006.
1: Yeah, well, we also had NFL players trying to go back to college, so there's that. She's Mia O'Brien. I'm Q Myers. It's Game Night here on ESPN Radio. We'll hear from the Rams side of things coming up. What happened? How much did the travel have to do with what went wrong as they lose 27-7 to the 49ers? It's Game Night here on ESPN Radio on the all-new ESPN app.
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0: Purdy's under center. He takes. He wants Evans. He just puts it up. Give it to Mike. Mike's got it. He pulled it in for his first touchdown. 49ers, Mike Evans.
1: Highlight courtesy of KMBR right there. And the 49ers, man, they went. They went dumb on the Rams as they got the victory 27-7 Thursday night football. The game in Australia officially in the books. It's game night here on ESPN Radio, the all-new ESPN app, SiriusXM Channel 80, and TuneIn. We're presented by Progressive Insurance alongside Mia O'Brien. I'm Q Myers. Fun fact, E-40 is a 49ers fan, so there you go. Well done, Malibu's most wanted. But, you know, when it comes to the big conversation, the big talking point, which was the travel, when to travel, when not to travel, Sean McVay, head coach of the Rams, said, "I don't believe that's why we didn't play well enough." Well, they did not play well enough. They only lost 5 games last season by a combined total of 17 points. A combined total of 17 points. Mia, they lose week one by 20.
2: And again, this is a team that I know that it's going to be the talking point tomorrow morning on Unsportsmanlike, on Get Up, on First Take. Like, I understand that the headline is going to be, this is all because of the travel. But I just don't think that this, I'm with Sean McVay. This wasn't the travel, because the travel is not the reason that Matthew Stafford is underthrowing footballs. The travel is not the reason he and Puka Nacua, he's throwing behind him. The travel is not the reason that Myles Garrett had zero pressures for the first time in a game since 2018.
1: Right.
2: There's no way. It's because they haven't played that much football since they all got together at the start of training camp. That is why they only put 7 points on the board, the lowest amount of points scored in the Matt Stafford era in Los Angeles.
1: It sure did look like, though, the 49ers were running around fresh.
2: It did. And I think that, and that's, you know, and that's, I do think that there's validity to that. I also think Kyle Shanahan's a really good football coach.
1: Oh, for
2: and
1: sure.
2: I think Brock Purdy looked great.
1: He did.
2: And that is, if we look through the history of Kyle Shanahan as a head coach in the NFL, when he has a quarterback who is performing at worst as a top 15 quarterback in the league, they are going to find a way to win. And when you couple that with the resurgence and the suddenly healthy Nick Bosa and Fred Warner, who, by the way, they didn't play all that much during training camp, or at the very least Bosa and George Kittle did not, as they came back from their own injuries, and I had question marks. I'll raise my hand. I had question marks about both those two gentlemen. And go Hawks. I love George Kittle. But ultimately, I did not know if they would be healthy enough coming off of their own injuries. They looked healthy.
1: Yeah, they really did. Look, the Rams hadn't lost a game by double digits since 2024, since week 12 versus the Eagles. It's the Rams' largest margin of defeat since losing at Arizona by 31 week 2 of 2024. Again, the Rams had not lost by 20-plus points since then before today, which is the 5th longest such active streak in the NFL entering today. So, you know, the Rams just didn't look very good, right? That's just how it goes. There was a lot of hype. There's a lot of build. I think they're going to be a really good team. That's not going out on some you know, big stretch or going out on a limb that, oh, they're going to be a good team. Yeah, they are. They'll be fine. It's only one game. But this version of them that we saw today versus the 49ers, even though it's Friday in Australia, did not look good.
2: It did not. Let's hear from the head coach himself, Sean McVay, on if he regrets. Yes, here we go. We got to lead with it. The travel plan.
3: I don't believe that's why we didn't play well enough. I really don't. And I can listen. I'm more than comfortable with that's something that I'll always make decisions that I think are best for the football team. It's easy in hindsight to be able to say it was a miss, but those are responsibilities that, you know, I'll take. And then you try to be able to look at it. I'll always look at myself inside out and figure out where I can improve. Gary, today was really just not good enough in terms of feeling the flow of the game, being able to give ourselves an opportunity to snatch some momentum when there was opportunities. Didn't think we communicated very well on both sides of the football. We obviously weren't very efficient in the kicking game either. And so they outplayed us in every phase. They deserve the win. I think that's really what it boils down to. And sometimes sports can have days like that. And like I said, this will only define us if we allow it to. And I'm looking forward to leaning in, going back to work. And today was humbling, but sometimes life can do that to you. And we got a lot of football left, and we're not going to allow this one game to do anything other than help us learn and grow.
1: And I think he's absolutely right about that. I mean, they're going to learn from it. They're going to grow from it. It's one game. It shouldn't define them. It is a divisional game. Now, I will say that, so it does mean something, but it is the first game of the season, and they could rattle off the next 10 wins for all we know and be looking like, hey, whatever happened to week one, who cares, right? I mean, that's what it could be when it's all
2: said and
1: done.
2: They'll blame it on Australia. They'll say, this is why the NFL shouldn't be playing games that far away.
1: Right.
2: They'll blame it on that.
1: Right. Well, look, they'll play the 49ers again this season. Right, it's a divisional game, so they'll play them twice. They'll have another opportunity, another crack at them. But, you know, I feel like if you're the 49ers, you feel really good about the way that you planned, you traveled, you got there, you prepared, and you executed. Because Sean McVay was, if he was right about one thing, it was every phase of the game, the 49ers outplayed him.
2: And by the way, of the 100,021 fans in attendance, the seventh largest in NFL history, apparently, I'm seeing this on the timeline. We may have to call your friend Cam in Australia and get verification on this, Q.
1: Okay.
2: The majority of the fans were 49er fans, and I don't know if that is because Niners fans knew, hey, our team's going to be there longer, we can go to practice. I don't know if practice was even open, but like, there's a good chance we're going to run into Fred Warner on the street. But some of it, at least, that I'm seeing on the timeline was in lieu to, because the Rams were so dead set and so vocal about, we're going to jet in and jet right back out, despite it being a Rams home game, the Australians felt like, well, we're going to side with the Niners. We're gonna rally for them because they want to at least live here in Melbourne, Australia, for this week. And so we're gonna appreciate and embrace them. And so that's also of note. You know?
1: Did you just give us your Australian accent?
2: Apparently, Noah Eagle, shout out to another friend of the program. Noah Eagle apparently is getting both adored online and butchered for saying Melbourne. And so,
1: okay, so let's get
2: I wanted to practice it.
1: Let's work on this. All right, so it's not Melbourne, it's Melbourne. Or is it Melbourne?
2: So it's not Melbourne. It's definitively not that.
1: Yeah, I know. That was the first one I said, but I knew that was wrong.
2: Melbourne,
1: that's, yeah.
2: Or Melbourne. Melbourne. Apparently they don't pronounce the R.
1: Okay. So no R's.
2: No, Melbourne. Okay. Melbourne. You know how, but like, you could still hear the
1: But is that the accent?
2: Yeah.
1: Okay.
2: In the leadership cohort that I take, my instructor, shout out to Rohan. He's a New Zealand Aussie Kiwi. He's from down under.
1: So his name is Rohan.
2: I had class tonight, so I actually was very prepared for tonight's program.
1: Is his name Ohan or Rohan?
2: Rohan.
1: But it's with the R.
2: Yeah.
1: But they pronounce that R.
2: No, well, they
1: so
2: do.
1: It's very
2: silent. Like I always feel like when I say Rohan, I sound like an American. It's Rohan. It's Rohan.
1: You sound like a brother. Yo, Rohan. Yo, Rohan,
2: I sound like I'm from New Jersey.
1: Come on over here. Hey, Rohan. Meet me at the barbershop in the morning, Rohan.
2: Rohan, can you answer the phone? Yeah, no. It's Rohan. Rohan. It's weird. But then the H is kind of silent. So evidently the R is silent. But I trust Noah Eagle. No one does more research for a broadcast than that young man. And so if he's pronouncing it Melbourne, that's probably how the natives pronounce it.
1: All I know is that on this fine program we call Game Night here on ESPN Radio, not only are we going to give you the facts, we're also going to educate you. We're going to tell you the difference between planets and whatever they are.
2: I never answered the question. You never asked me earlier in the program, Q, when I said about the water flowing north.
1: Yeah.
2: There are two rivers in the world.
1: I don't know.
2: There's two. So I know what they are. Do you want to hear
1: I don't know what they are. Sure. Educate everyone else because I'm sure I'm not the only one who don't know.
2: The Nile.
1: Okay, never been there.
2: And the St. John's River in Florida.
1: Never been to either one.
2: That flows from Orlando to Jacksonville. They both flow north.
1: Look.
2: Just like down under.
1: Again, we're clearly trying to educate y'all on some stuff.
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1: I'm Mia O'Brien. It is a final from Melbourne, Australia. The San Francisco 49ers 27, the Los Angeles Rams 7, led by Brock Purdy's 3 passing touchdowns. The Niners get it done, a 20-point victory over Matt Stafford and the Rams. The reigning MVP, 15 of 25 for a 155, 0 touchdowns, 1 interception. We'll have more from this game coming up here on Game Night on ESPN Radio. Meanwhile, continued fallout from last night's season opener in Seattle. Seahawks quarterback Sam Darnold spent the night in the hospital with a right hip injury, and while he's expected to miss next week's game against the Cardinals, his head coach Mike McDonald called the diagnosis, quote, really, really good news. Not so great news for Patriots wide receiver A.J. Brown, who has a high ankle sprain and is expected to miss at least the next 4 weeks. Ditto to Falcons QB Tua Tagovailoa. He went down mid-practice today with an oblique injury and is considered day-to-day ahead of Atlanta's season opener in Pittsburgh. Thursday night college football, number 7 Miami making a statement. 77-7 is the final. A single game program record for points for the Canes. Darian Mensah with 3 passing touchdowns, one of them to Malachi Toney. Elsewhere, a meeting of SEC presidents and chancellors Thursday ended without any punishment imposed on LSU. At the FIBA Women's World Cup in Germany, the United States with a statement 108-56 win in the quarterfinals over Hungary. They'll face Spain Saturday at 2 p.m. in the semifinals. To the majors, 5 games on the docket. All 5 have gone final. Anthony Volpe's Grand Slam powers the Yankees 10-3 past the Colorado Rockies. The Pirates blank the White Sox 2-0. A biggie in the ATL as the Braves beat the Rays 3-1 to avoid a sweep. Astros take the rubber match 2-1 in Philly. Mariners beat the Rangers 4-3. For more scores and analysis, check out ESPN.com and the ESPN app. Hear from Niners coach Kyle Shanahan next here on Game Night with Q Myers and yours truly on ESPN Radio.
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4: Going from Melbourne to LA is a piece of cake, but coming back the other way has always knocked me around. 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I reckon Sean McVay is a master, but I'm not sure whether those boys are going to know whether it's day, night, or what's up or what's down. And don't forget, the water goes the other way down here, boys.
5: 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It's called the Coriolis effect.
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2: Not gonna lie, I always thought water went wherever it wanted to go. I thought it just rolled, preferably downhill. But hey, you learn something. 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She's Mia O'Brien. She's actually a teacher. I, not so much. I'm just Q Myers, and we're here to break down
7: loose
2: this
7: term. Teacher is coordinator, facilitator, but
2: hey,
7: yes.
2: Hey, look. Hey, man.
7: Soon to be professor. Yeah, that's
2: there
7: okay.
2: You go. Hey, look, you're closer than me, right? You're closer than I am in that situation, right? You went to class. You actually go to class. I never did. Not so much.
7: Now the kids all do it online, including me. They do charge you more for that, by the way. I don't know if you knew that.
2: I wouldn't have known that either. Yeah. Trust and believe that wasn't my interest.
7: Speaking of things that I knew in a previous life, Q, but I did just want to verify, so I just did using Google.com.
2: Okay.
7: Of course, tonight's game, or rather today's game, between the Rams and the Niners took place at Melbourne Cricket Ground.
2: Okay.
7: Do you know, on average, how long a cricket match lasts?
2: Why are you asking me these questions?
7: Because I was wondering, as I'm looking at the post-game coverage right now.
2: 3 days.
7: Well, anywhere between 90 minutes to 5 days.
2: Oh,
7: and
2: close.
7: So, yes, 3 days would probably be in the middle of that. Because the cricket ground absolutely emptied out real fast after this game. And so I was just interested because if this was a 10:30 a.m. local kick, we're not traditionally used to that here in the United States. I mean, obviously out on the West Coast where you're coming at us from, Q, you will watch games that are taking place on the East Coast at that
2: right.
7: time. And so I was just interested. I was like, man, like, I guess they got the whole rest of their day, but at the same time, like, are they used to the idea of a game going from 10:30 a.m. to in the afternoon? And yeah, well, they're out here sitting through matches that take 5 days. So
2: basically what you're saying is that your average cricket match lasts as long as Ben Shelton and Carlos Alcaraz lasted the
7: true.
2: Other
7: true. Well
2: all
7: said.
2: Right?
7: Well
2: see?
7: Said.
2: That's
7: I like
2: how
7: it.
2: I rein it in. See? That's how I educate around here on Game Night on ESPN Radio and the all-new ESPN app, SiriusXM Channel 80, and tune in. Kyle Shanahan's got to be feeling pretty good about himself. The 49ers, regardless of them traveling, they went out there and they put on a whooping, right? They just were the much better team. They went with 20 unanswered points. They get the victory 27-7. Mike Evans, man, I'm so impressed with him. All his time in Tampa Bay, Mia, he was just such a good wide receiver that never really got the recognition that you thought he should, right? Whenever we did our, you know, top wide receivers in the league, hardly anyone ever put Mike Evans on their list. And it's not because we were disrespecting him. We just forgot. We just never really thought about how good he really is, but he is. And then today, he makes his debut with the 49ers. All he does is catch 6 balls for 49 yards and a touchdown. Right, 13 consecutive season with a receiving touchdown, tied with Zach Ertz for the longest active streak in the NFL. His 6 receptions were all first downs, including the touchdown, the most receiving first downs by any player in the team's debut since Puka Nacua had 6 in his Rams debut back in 2023. I don't care his age. I don't care that he got banged up during training camp. Mike Evans is still Mike Evans.
7: Is Brock Purdy the best quarterback he's ever played with? I'm just kidding.
2: Wow.
7: I'm just kidding. But maybe outside of those 3 years with Tommy Tampa, maybe part of the reason we forget about Mike Evans is the early years of his career. He was playing with Jameis Winston, who, while yes, a beloved cult hero now as a backup quarterback, ultimately still a quarterback who, with the high variance, you couldn't guarantee what Mike Evans' production would be week to week. And so I think that that's where we almost forget about him. And unfortunately, even with Baker Mayfield getting paid $55 million a year earlier this week, we continue to forget about him the last two, 3 years. But now, maybe with Brock Purdy and the San Francisco 49ers on his resume, maybe that's when we finally give him his flowers.
2: Well, let's hear from Kyle Shanahan, the 49ers head coach, and hear who he's talking about, what he's talking about in the 27-7 victory over the Rams.
0: My son plays on Friday, so somehow I'm going to land over a day later, but still be able to make his game on Friday, so it's pretty cool.
3: It worked. The strategy worked.
0: I mean, the game worked. Win or lose, I knew everyone was going to make a big deal about that for either team. You never know how much that factors into it. You just try to do the best to prepare for 3.5 hours. I like how we prepared, but more importantly, I liked how we played. I felt awesome. I mean, just having those guys back, we went a long time without them last year. George, not as long. He just missed the one playoff game. But I know it's huge for those guys from just a mental standpoint, getting over that hump, getting out playing again. Their impact you could feel throughout the whole game. And it was really cool getting Greenlaw and Debo back too.
3: Coach, really talking to the guy in the first half. What was the messaging throughout the
0: We don't see much difference of play in the first half as the second half. We thought we were ahead of them. We missed a couple opportunities there in the second quarter. We had a chance to lap them right at the end of the first half, missed a third down, and then we started right with the ball. And we just wanted to go out and keep trying to we said all week we just want to be the team that wants it more. And that's how we tried to approach the whole week. And I felt it on the first play, felt it to the last play. It was a huge job on special teams opening up that third quarter with a big kick return. I think it kind of got us started and to go in and get that touchdown. And the defense played so well. And I think the 99-yard drive, though, was the biggest momentum change of the game. I love calling plays for Mike. I mean, Mike's been great here. I mean, today was my first time doing it with him, but I mean, I think you guys saw what he did on third down. I know our first two third downs, I believe, went to him moving the chains. I think he had a big second and long that got us to overcome and avoid third down. And it was nice to be able to have a type of receiver we could throw a fade to like that in the red zone. That was cool.
8: What went into the plan to balance Christian and Kalon today? What were your impressions of kind of your first look at giving both those guys up?
0: I thought they both ran really hard and really well. I'll see on the plane exactly how good it was, but it felt like it out there. I mean, that was a goal for us coming into this, trying to balance it out more, whether it was with Kalon, whether it was getting Debo some carries. The Christian went out with a little bit with cramps, but he didn't miss much, came back quick, and they all helped today.
9: Would you like to come back to Melbourne?
0: I would. It was cool. I'd like to come back when I'm not working, though. Enjoy it a little bit more. People seemed awesome, seemed like a fun place, and just it's tough to have fun when you're working all week, but maybe next time.
9: So there was a moment towards the end of the third quarter where you did a massive fourth down stop. Do you feel like that changed the momentum of the game and pushed you guys towards the win?
0: Yeah, I think it was right after a 99-yard drive, and they were answering. They went all the way down the field. Seemed like they were going to score, and it was going to be a battle. But for us to stop them on fourth and goal inside the one, that was huge.
10: A lot of people talk about the Rams pass rush, but your O-line did a great job today.
0: They did an unbelievable job. I mean, you got to mix it up. You got to get rid of the ball quick, which I think Brock did a great job of. The receivers getting open. But we had to hold on to it a number of times, too. None more bigger than the long ball to D-Rob. That was huge. I think we took a 7-step drop. The safety doubled Mike, and took about 3 hitches to see it, which normally I would never expect to get that versus that pass rush. So it was a hell of a job by the protection, by the whole line. The tight end stayed on it, Brock seeing the coverage, and D-Rob making the big-time touchdown.
11: From a game plan standpoint, were you guys able to do different things once you found out that Aaron Donald wasn't going to play? Did that enable you to shift more attention toward Myles Garrett?
0: Not really. It's like I think I said earlier in the week, when you have two guys like that on the D-line, you can't balance it out. We had to treat the ends the same way, and it didn't change any of the game plan.
2: There you go. Kyle Shanahan right there, and sounds pretty excited, fired up. Would like to go back to Australia, but when he's not working, and I think he's right, though, when it comes to the way that they played, the way that they game planned, and especially the rushing attack. We haven't talked much about that, but 174 yards total on the ground. McCaffrey went for 68, Black went for 65, Purdy had 29, Debo even had a carry. I mean, they were very well balanced, and well, their offensive attack showed that in that 27-7 victory.
7: And what did Kyle lead with? He said, We played the better brand of football. It had nothing to do with the travel. He knew that would be the first question. He said if they had lost, people would have crucified them for not going over 2 days earlier. But ultimately, in terms of the actual football, because I feel like we have had to really stress that the last 3 weeks, especially on the college football front, Q, but with the NFL too. In terms of the actual football, the Niners were the better team today.
2: Yeah, there's no doubt. There's no doubt. They played a better brand of football. To your credit, they get the victory, and they'll travel back, and I'll be able to look at the tape and feel good about themselves as they win 27-7 on Thursday Night Football. She's Mia O'Brien. I'm Q Myers. What are the Rams feeling? How is Sean McVay feeling about his team after, well, losing the opening game? We'll hear that next here on Game Night on ESPN Radio on the all-new ESPN app.
1: 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Fernando Tatis Jr. and the San Diego Padres continue to fight for a wild card berth when they travel to San Francisco to face the Giants. 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

0: Second down here for Purdy. He is in the shotgun. He takes the snap. He's got a good pocket. Now he's going to escape it out to the right. Throw on the run. End zone! Debo brought it down! He throws the ball way into the stands with another touchdown, 49ers!
1: Brock Purdy, 25 for 34, 205 yards, three touchdowns on the day, only one interception as the 49ers win 27-7. Versus the Rams. That highlight coming in courtesy of KNBR. It's game night here on ESPN Radio. The all-new ESPN app, SiriusXM, Channel 80, and TuneIn were presented by Progressive Insurance alongside Mia O'Brien. I'm Q Myers, and the 49ers were able to do what they wanted to do when they wanted to do it. Run the ball, throw the ball. The offensive line protected well, and the defense played really well. Created a couple turnovers, interception off Stafford, also forced a fumble and recovered that. And we heard Kyle Shanahan talk about that 99-yard drive that they had after the Rams went for it on fourth and one and couldn't punch it in. Said he felt like that was the momentum shift. To me, that was the backbreaker.
2: Yes, and I think that ultimately this game came down to a Niners team that took what was presented to them. And what was presented to them was a less than, or rather greatly less than, MVP version of the Rams as a whole and Matt Stafford under center. He had just one third down conversion in this entire game, Q, a failed fourth and goal sneak, not to mention some of those throws we alluded to, throwing behind Puka Nacua, missing some throws along the sideline, 2 of 8 for 20 yards with an interception under pressure to begin this game as well. A credit to Nick Bosa, a credit to the Niners defensive line, Raheem Morris calling his first game for Kyle Shanahan as the defense coordinator against his former team, and they got after it early and often.
1: Yeah, they did. The Rams enter week one as a 5-1 favorite to win the Super Bowl. They're the first preseason Super Bowl favorite in the last 50 years to lose their season opener by 20 points. So how is Sean McVay feeling about the overall product? Let's go back down under and hear from the Rams head coach.
3: I didn't do nearly a good enough job. This is a humbling day for us, and this will define us only if we allow it to. And today was one of those days, and you know, I always look inside out. I didn't do a good enough job getting us ready to go. There were some opportunities where maybe the game could have flipped, but they deserve the win. They were ready to go, and we'll look at it. We'll see where we can improve and be better moving forward. But this is a good, humbling day. This is what can sometimes happen in sports. I love this locker room. And, you know, the first thing that I'm going to look at is myself, and I have to do a better job for our group collectively, with our coaches, with our players, and we'll look at this film. And we'll get back to work, because clearly that's obviously what we've got to do. And sometimes sports can humble you, and today was one of those days. I make no excuses. And, you know, whether you want to say it's about travel, whatever, we just weren't good enough in that window. I didn't coach good enough. And we'll look at it, and we'll move forward, and that's where we're at right now. But it was a great atmosphere. Give credit to the 49ers. They deserve it. And we're 0-1, and we'll move forward.
4: Sean, it's been a couple of years since you guys have had a loss by this kind of margin. So I know there's a lot of factors in it. What can you put your finger on?

0: this so often?
1: You know, I think, there was opportunities in the second half. You know, it's a three-point game at half. They did a good job getting that drive. We go right down the field, and then, we don't get in on the QB sneak, and then things kind of just got out of hand from there. But, there was a lot of things that didn't go well, but I think the first thing I look at it is where can I improve? Where can I put our players in better positions to have successful outcomes? I love that locker room. I love those guys. And this story is far from written. And I know there's going to be a lot of narratives that appropriately, put the blame on me. And then we'll move forward the right way.
0: In the aftermath, do you still think you made the right decision?
1: I don't believe that that's why we didn't play well enough. I really don't. I'm more than comfortable with, that's something that I'll always make decisions that I think are best for the football team. It's easy in hindsight to be able to say it was a miss, but those are responsibilities that, I'll take. And then you try to be able to look at it. I'll always look at myself inside out and figure out where I can improve. Gary, today was really just not good enough in terms of feeling the flow of the game, being able to give ourselves an opportunity to snatch some momentum when there was opportunities. Didn't think we communicated very well on both sides of the football. We obviously weren't very efficient in the kicking game either. And so they outplayed us in every phase. They deserve the win. I think that's really what it boils down to. And sometimes sports can have days like that. And like I said, this will only define us if we allow it to. And I'm looking forward to leaning in, going back to work. And today was humbling, but sometimes life can do that to you. And we got a lot of football left, and we're not going to allow this one game to do anything other than help us learn and grow.
0: What was the morning like? Did the guys get sleep? Did they feel ready to go?
1: Yeah, they did. I thought we were ready to go, and obviously we just didn't play good enough. You give the Niners credit. They were sharp in all three phases. They did a really good job, and we were never able to really get any continuity going offensively. When we were able to get some drives going, we weren't able to finish it with points. But again, I look at nobody but myself, and I have to do a much better job. And then defensively, we had some chances and couldn't necessarily get off the grass, and we struggled in the kicking game as well.
2: I will also add this to the explanation from one Sean McVay at the podium following the Rams' 27-7 defeat at the hands of the Niners, Q Myers. I think that a lot of this also needs to be attributed to the scheming and the coaching of Kyle Shanahan.
3: Yes.
2: The idea of identifying, Okay, they traded for Trent McDuffie. Cool. We're going to target Jalen Watson because we feel that is a favorable matchup for Mike Evans, a much larger, bigger bodied wide receiver. Okay, you've got Myles Garrett. Cool. I'm going to find a way to basically neutralize him and hold him to zero tackles and zero pressures on 39 snaps. That is all scheming by Kyle Shanahan. Then you couple that with some of the injuries, including, of course, Nate Landman going down. I will always pronounce it that way just because I prefer to pronounce it that way. And then not to mention the offensive tackles and Alaric Jackson, who, much like Puka Nacua, missed time. Much like Myles Garrett missed time. And that offensive line that largely, I would call them underrated over the last few years, Q, they were okay today, but okay is not good enough when Nick Bosa is getting off the line of scrimmage like he did pre-ACL injury.
3: Yeah, he looked good. He really did. He looked like he was healthy. He was fast, as you mentioned. And, I mean, look, the 49ers just flat out dominated. In all phases. Sean McVay said it. They just flat out dominated in all phases of the game. Looked like that they were just ready to get out there and play. So whatever you want to attribute it to, I'm fine with. I don't care. I'm just going to say the 49ers played a much better game all around. Right? The quarterback looked really good. The defense looked really good. The running game. Look, the running game, they had more yards rushing than Matt Stafford had throwing. That's the reigning MVP.
2: Yeah.
3: Just saying, throwing it out there. Matt Stafford threw for 155 yards and a pick on 15 for 25. The 49ers ran the ball for 174 yards.
2: And in a day and age in which we've heard Sean McVay and so many other head coaches talk about, if you cannot run the ball, if you cannot get a yard when you need a yard, you are an unserious football operation. And the idea of leaning into these heavier personnel packages, the Rams are one of three teams in the league currently carrying five tight ends on their roster. And what did they have to show for it on the other side of the ball? Or better yet, how could their defense handle, knowing full well that Kyle Shanahan and Christian McCaffrey want to run the football, but not being able to contain them despite knowing that outside of Kalen Black maybe sharing some of the load right now, it's still Christian McCaffrey. It's still Kyle Shanahan. You know what their MO is deep down.
3: Yeah, no, you do. You do. And, you know, that 99-yard drive, man, that was really such a backbreaker. Just, you know, I mean, we were watching the game last night, right, with Seattle and the Patriots. The Patriots go on that 15-play drive. You think they're going to score, and then Seattle makes a play at the end. Well, look, the Rams were right there, man. They were on the doorstep. They were knocking, trying to get in. Fourth and goal. They decided to sneak it. Whatever, if that's the right call or not, whatever. You think Matt Stafford could pick up a yard. He doesn't. Then you think, okay, no problem. They still got to go 99 yards the other way, and they did it. They did it in 11 plays and got it done. That is, as Malibu said, that was a 14-point swing. You think you're going in, you don't, and then, boom, you give up seven the other way. And that, to your team, you're looking like, whoa. It's like Mike Tyson when he got knocked out the first time and he was laying on his back when Buster Douglas got him. He looked up and was like, now what do I do? Well, you're supposed to get your big self up, but he didn't know how because he hadn't been in that position before. The Rams didn't know about giving up the 99-yard drive and didn't know what to do at that stage of the game when the 49ers and Deebo Samuel were in the end zone.
2: It's stunning.
3: Yes.
2: But to your point, they haven't found themselves in that position in the Matt Stafford era at all.
3: Exactly. So we'll hear from Matt Stafford. We'll hear from Myles Garrett, who is very much ineffective in this game. We'll hear from him next on Game Night on ESPN Radio and the all-new ESPN app.
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1: I'm Mia O'Brien. Final score from the inaugural game across the Pacific Ocean in Australia in the NFL. The San Francisco 49ers 27, the Los Angeles Rams 7. Matthew Stafford, 15 of 25, 155 yards, 0 touchdowns to 1 interception. Comparatively, Brock Purdy, 25 of 34 for 205 yards, 3 passing touchdowns. You'll hear from Stafford and Myles Garrett, who finished with 0 tackles and 0 pressures, coming up on game night on ESPN Radio. Seahawks quarterback Sam Darnold is expected to miss some time with a right hip injury, but his head coach Mike McDonald called the diagnosis, quote, really, really good news. Not so great news for the Patriots wide receiver A.J. Brown, who has a high ankle sprain and is expected to miss at least the next 4 weeks. Ditto to Falcons quarterback Tua Tagovailoa. He went down mid-practice Thursday with an oblique injury. He's considered day-to-day ahead of Atlanta's season opener against the Pittsburgh Steelers. Thursday night college football, number 7 Miami wins it 77-7 over Florida A&M. Can you say that 5 times fast? Darian Mensah, 3 passing touchdowns, one of them to Malachi Toney. Elsewhere, a meeting of SEC presidents and chancellors Thursday ended without any punishment imposed on LSU. At the FIBA Women's World Cup in Germany, the United States with a statement 108-56 win in the quarterfinals. They'll face Spain Saturday at 2 p.m. in the semis. To Major League Baseball, 5 games on the docket. All 5 have gone final. The Yankees beat the Rockies behind their second Grand Slam in as many days. This one courtesy of one Anthony Volpe. Jared Jones over 6 innings of no-hit ball before finally surrendering a hit as the Pirates blanked the White Sox 2-0. The Braves beat the Rays 3-1 to avoid the sweep. Astros beat the Phillies 2-1. Mariners beat the Rangers 4-3. Game night with Q Myers and yours truly continues right here on ESPN Radio.
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5: These guys are dangerous. Now with Aaron Donald officially back, if he's any former Aaron Donald, which I strongly anticipate he will be, undefeated.
6: Perfect season. The last time we saw that was 1972. It's the only time we've seen it in modern football. The Dolphins were a perfect 14-0 in the regular season and sealed the deal.
7: It puts pressure on them like we haven't seen in 2 decades. Like the Patriots going undefeated. That's the type of pressure I think that is in LA. Because you had
8: a bad. Well, I'll tell you what, that pressure popped in L.A. They will not go undefeated. The Rams lose to the 49ers, week 1, 27-7. Alongside Mia O'Brien, I'm Q Myers. It is game night here on ESPN Radio, the all-new ESPN app, SiriusXM Channel 80, and tune in. 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Matter of fact, to add an insult to injury, Mia, not that I'm trying to be petty, but the 49ers kicker, Eddie Pinheiro, had more points than the Rams did.
1: Oof.
8: He scored 9. Rams scored 7. I'm just throwing it out there. Just throwing it out there.
1: And you heard Sean McVay. He made a note about the kicker woes in his presser.
8: Look, the 49ers just played a lot better, bottom line. Top to bottom, right? I mean, coaching was better. Execution was better. Everything was better. Now, I'll tell you, regardless of where you want to place the heavy blame, the minute I found out the way that these two teams were traveling and how they were different, I said, without a doubt, I was going to go with the 49ers in this game. They were going to win. I'm not saying that's the reason why they won, but that's the reason I went with them to win this game. I had no doubt that that was going to make a difference. Again, I don't have to be right. I'm just telling you how I felt.
1: Let's head to the data bank. According to Sumer Sports, Matt Stafford's EPA per play, that's expected points added, was -0.61. That would have been the 22nd worst single game EPA per play performance in 2025 of any quarterback.
8: Wow.
1: He won the MVP in 2025.
8: He did.
1: Is that all sleep induced?
8: I'm just saying it's a bad day. I'm just saying why I went with the 49ers, why I felt very strong they were going to win the game. Matt Stafford, to your credit, 15 for 25, 155 yards, no touchdowns, and an interception. Following the game, here's what Matt Stafford had to say.
9: We didn't play well enough. Obviously, never got into a rhythm. Only had probably 2 good drives, honest with you, the entire day. One of them ends up on a touchdown. The next one we get down to the 1-yard line, don't get in. So Not enough good stuff on offense. You know, we didn't do the things that we are accustomed to doing. That's just communicating, operating, being on the same page. Too many times we were on different pages. That starts with me. You know, I'm the guy that's communicating all that stuff, so I got to make sure I do a better job, make sure we're all on the same page and we can rock and roll out there and go just, you know, go play the game. And felt like we were fighting ourselves a little bit today, and obviously not the way you want to start the season, you know, but a lot of football left and opportunities with the right kind of people and the, you know, right coaches and everybody to go out there and fix it and move forward.
10: Do you think your guys' travel strategy impacted you or anyone else?
9: I don't. You know, I think when the ball is kicked off, we're ready to go play. We just we didn't do it at a high enough, you know, clip today.
11: Now, you're only down by three at halftime. What changed the locker
9: room from you know, really, what was the score? Was it 10-7 when we went down? And got it down to the 1 yard line. Might have been 14-7 or 17-7 at that point. You know, we get a drive down there to go try and score a touchdown. We don't punch it in there. They go 99 and score. And I believe that's the chain of events. I might be a little bit off, but chances to regain some momentum in this game. We did not do it. San Francisco, got to give them a lot of credit. Played really well on all sides. You know, defense, kicking game, had a big return. Obviously did kind of what they wanted with us on the offensive side.
10: Was the sneak a called play, or did you?
9: Yeah, yep. I just got to find a way to get him.
12: When it comes to your guys' preseason strategy of not playing in those preseason games, how for you, after you look at a loss like this, do you communicate to the rest of the team and get on the same page so you can build a rhythm to
9: Yeah, I mean, I think we look at this tape. I don't think preseason has anything to do with, you know, what happened out here today. Obviously, that's been a strategy they've used around here for a long time and something that I'm accustomed to. You know, each 3.5-hour window is an opportunity to go out there and either play well or not. We obviously did not do that today. Plenty of opportunities to and time to go, you know, clean that up and make sure that we're ready to rock and roll week two.
13: Matthew, everyone talked about the flight over, but how's the flight back to L.A.? Do you feel like it's going to be able to acclimatize pretty quickly?
9: Possibly. I haven't done it before, but we'll see what we got. We don't play till next Monday night, so we have a little bit of time, which quite frankly is going to be not fun because you would rather be coming home with a win and feeling good. But plenty of stuff to clean up, things to look at. We'll make sure we're ready to roll.
14: How surprised were you, by the way, because you didn't really have a game like that last year, and the NFL football offense to come out like that and to struggle that much?
9: Yeah, you know, I don't think you're. I don't know. Surprised, not the word. Just disappointed in the way it worked out for us. Obviously, didn't move the ball consistently enough, didn't put enough points up on the board to give ourselves a chance to be in the game. So, every game and every season is a new one. Go out there, find a way to clean things up, move forward, and be better.
15: Of course, you've been under 24 hours in Australia. It obviously didn't end well, but the vibe,
9: Yeah, it was a cool atmosphere. Getting into it, obviously, a bunch of stuff going on, in between series and before the game and on halftime, all that kind of stuff. Fans were great to us. But we didn't get much to cheer about today.
12: Matt, you guys are creatures of habit. There's been a lot of talk, like all training camp, about the trip and the travel and all that. Are you looking forward to just kind of going back and getting back to like a normal team, I guess?
9: Yeah, sure. It'll be good to get back home. I think we play on every day of the week this year, so it'll be, I don't know what is going to be normal, but we're excited to get back and obviously figure out how we can be better so we go out there and play a little bit better next week.
1: Matthew Stafford, the quarterback of the Los Angeles Rams, again, finished 15-25 for $155. Should be noted, Stetson Bennett did enter this game with about 3 minutes remaining as Sean McVay called off the dogs, Q Myers. Ty Simpson was the third emergency quarterback and was inactive for this game. And so in addition to critiquing their travel schedule, I've already seen, especially the draft community online, now the criticism will come for Sean McVay. Why were all of your draft picks from the 2026 draft haul inactive tonight? And you could have drafted speed, and you could have drafted someone who would have helped you avoid a 20-point loss to your division rivals.
16: Just one game. I'm not going to go there. The season is long. They've got 16 more of these bad boys guaranteed. And I don't know about you, Mia, but something tells me they'll probably qualify for some postseason action. So I feel like they've got a long way to go. But that one drive that we talked about, the one where the 49ers went 99 yards, that was 11 plays, 99 yards, 5 minutes and 44 seconds off the clock. The drive the Rams had prior to that, 12 plays, 72 yards, 7 minutes and 22 seconds off the clock to come up with nothing.
1: It's incredibly difficult to string together multiple drives of 10-plus plays.
8: Yep.
1: And the fact that both these teams, and this is something that I'm going to be monitoring, and again, it's a two-game sample size in the 2026 season, Q, but something I'm going to be monitoring is, what's the meme where it says tired and wired? Tired is everyone talking about the tight ends. Mm-hmm. And, oh my goodness, all these teams drafted tight ends. They're all going to run 12 and 13 personnel. Wired is Christian McCaffrey is in his age 30 season. And so what did Kyle Shanahan go out and do? He drafted Kalen Black out of Indiana when everyone else said, why would you do that? Well, guess who had 68 yards on the ground and who had 65 yards on the ground?
8: Yep. Exactly. C-Mac went with 68, Black had 65.
1: And so now we flip over to the Rams. And there's been a lot of discussion of Kyren Williams, of course, got paid handsomely last year. Is their lead tailback? He had 41 yards on 11 carries tonight. But could Blake Corum be actually emerging as a true 1A to Williams as 1B, dare I say? He had 54 yards on the ground on 10 carries tonight. I don't want to split hairs with who's the lead dog and who's not. What I will tell you is this. I do think you are going to see multiple running back by committee approaches here in week one and throughout the duration of the season. And I think in large part that's because that is something we're going to see across the landscape, trying to alleviate the pressure off quarterbacks. And while those two running backs for LA were able to tally 122 yards on the ground, it wasn't enough to compensate for the mistakes by the quarterback.
8: No, it really was not. And their big acquisition, the Rams, that is, in the offseason, was getting Myles Garrett. Myles Garrett, as Malibu just told me, Malibu's Most Wanted just told me that Puka Nacua had more tackles than Myles Garrett had on the game. Let's hear from Myles real quick. Let's go under.
17: We got to be better, myself especially. We didn't execute as we wanted to. We got beat on all three phases, and we have to do more. Now there's a lot more in, on this team that can be done, and it starts with us as leaders.
18: Well, so how would you feel with the whole Australia experience is going?
17: How's it gone? We didn't have much of Australia experience when we came in. Had the plan that we executed, and we just didn't execute on the field.
18: Do you wish it was different? Like, was approached at
17: No, I don't doubt the decision making of my coach and my organization. I think they did what was best for us, and we didn't execute on the field when we needed to.
19: What was the energy like in there in terms of, do you have anything for the Rams fans that came out today?
17: Appreciate them coming, whether it was from the States or anywhere else, or the fans that we have here. This is a representation of who we are as a team and what we want to achieve and who we can be, so we'll be better. No. I mean, this was the worst version of myself that I've put out there. Now I've got to be better. I got to find a way to recover and get back to the player I know I can be, and I've shown that I've been before.
18: Is there anything unique that the 49ers were doing that made it hard to get after the quarterback and make the impact normally?
17: I think they mixed it up well, but they weren't doing anything specifically different. No, we just didn't play our brand of ball. Resilience. We knew we were going to face some adversity during the season, and come to find out it's game one. So we got to find out if we're as resilient as we say it, and as much as we've shown throughout the preseason, and just take it one game at a time.
1: Oh boy, Q.
8: Yeah, that was big.
1: Not his best. Not his best effort, not the best he's felt, not feeling 100%. Myles Garrett giving us a ton of content heading into the weekend and into the rest of week one. I will note this from our friend Aaron Goldhammer of ESPN Radio and ESPN Cleveland. Myles will be fine, but all the hysteria around calling him the best overall player in the NFL, go, blah, blah, blah, that was out of control. He will miss Jim Schwartz, the former Browns defensive coordinator, as much as the Browns do.
8: Well, I'll tell you this. Him saying that that's the worst version of himself, he was dealing with knee swelling in camp and preseason, and I'm sure that 16-hour flight didn't help, but that's a very interesting note from Myles Garrett that he was not feeling like himself, and obviously his play on the field showed it and proved. She's Mia O'Brien. I'm Q Myers. It's game night here on ESPN Radio. Coming up next, we will, continue to break down what the 49ers did well and what the Rams did not next on game night on ESPN Radio on the all-new ESPN app.
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0: Second down here for Purdy. He is in the shotgun. He takes the snap. He's got a good pocket. Now he's going to escape it out to the right. Throw on the run. End zone! Debo brought it down! He throws the ball way into the stands with another touchdown, 49ers!
1: Welcome back, Debo. That's what the 49er faithful are saying as the 49ers get the 27-7 victory over the Rams. That highlight coming in courtesy of KMBR and that guy, Purdy. Brock Purdy, as our Freddie Coleman likes to say, 25 for 34, 205 yards, 3 touchdowns, an interception. And Mia, no sacks, right? Going into this game, we all thought that Myles Garrett was going to be that bloodthirsty pirate. We just heard from him saying he didn't feel himself. Matter of fact, the worst version of himself. And, well, it showed. And matter of fact, there wasn't too much pressure on Brock Purdy all night long. But he looked really good. He threw one interception, bad pass. Outside of that, looked really good on the night.
2: And how about airing it out, too? That first touchdown,
1: yeah.
2: 44 yards through the air, the longest he's thrown in his career purely based on air yards. Mm-hmm. Brock Purdy showing that he is not just a game manager. If you need him to light it up, he certainly can. Here he is on the fourth and goal stop before that 99-yard drive when, of course, the Rams stifled at the goal line. A long, long way for Purdy and friends to go, but they went the distance, and it proved to be the game-changing drive of this win.
3: Yeah, I think, obviously shout-out to our defense getting that stop. That was huge. I think that was a turning point in the game, just with momentum and everything. But first off, getting out of the backed-up situation was clutch for Luke Farrell to have that catch and getting us out of there. And then after that, yeah, I think Kyle was doing a great job with dialing up the right play calls and obviously not being aware of when we want to, you know, take a shot and go deep and stuff, but the defense was giving us, you know, our one and twos in the progression, so just trying to take that. And then obviously when it wasn't there, I think that was the time of the game where I started using my legs a little bit. And then guys did a great job on the scramble drill, obviously hitting Debo late. So, but like I said, man, that all started with our defense and getting the stop and for us to create the momentum that we needed to finish out that game.
1: Think how much different it would have been if they had punched it in on fourth and one. If Stafford gets in, the score is 17-14, San Francisco.
2: Yep.
1: Such a different ball game. And then all of a sudden, you know, the Rams feel good about themselves. They're probably their sidelines a little bit fired up and excited. Instead, they get nothing out of it. And then the 49ers hit you with the backbreaker. 99 yards on 11 plays. I remember Sean McVay's look on his face when Stafford got stuffed. It was almost like that, wait, what? Wait, what just happened? What had happened was, right, it was one of those situations that you don't want to be in that position if you're the head coach, if you're calling the plays. If you're on that sideline, you don't want to just see your defense on their heels as a team is going 99 yards and really turning a defensive play into a major momentum shift in the other team's favor.
2: And several third down conversions as well, mm-hmm. on that 99-yard drive. And that's another number I want to point to, Q. The Niners and Brock Purdy in this game, 7 of 12 on third down. They didn't attempt a fourth down attempt. The Rams, in contrast, again, Matt Stafford accounted for just one third down conversion. As a team, they were 2 of 9. They were 1 of 3 on fourth down. That's not a recipe for success.
1: Right.
2: I don't care how much talent you have on the field and on the roster. That is a group that is not executing together. Let's see if they turn it around when they host the Giants on Monday Night Football next week.
1: And I'm sure the Rams are going to find their way. I'm sure they're going to be fine. The 49ers feel really good about themselves as they leave Australia 1-0. So we've got to go ahead and put a bow on the Australia experience. Before the game, we talked to our guy Cam. Let's talk to our guy Cam one more again. Let's go back down under, Cam. Whoa, Cam. Cam, welcome to game night. What you got for us, brother?
4: Hey, Q, how are you, mate? Good. Lovely to meet you, Mia.
2: Lovely to meet you.
4: The last 2 hours. You're
2: so excited
4: very,
2: we get
4: very
2: to talk to you, Cam.
4: About... I know. I didn't get to talk to you yesterday. I got to talk to Emmett, but not you. So it's a pleasure. I feel honored.
2: The whole game night crew. Well, I love it.
4: I know. It's awesome.
2: And you got to talk to Josiah. You've gotten to meet everybody. But go ahead, Cam. Your thoughts. Your thoughts from this game, especially that whole jet lag component that I know you gave a tremendous breakdown last night here on ESPN Radio.
4: Oh, thank you. Now it's pronounced to us Aussies, dead set Aussies. It's just Melbourne. So we drop most of the letters. And it's just the M E L. B, and then the E on the end, Melbourne.
1: Okay.
2: Noah Eagle was right.
4: Real
2: justice
4: easy.
2: For Noah.
4: Yeah, exactly. We crucify the whole of the English language. Now, the only thing I will say, Mia, now you've been talking about when you went with the Jags to London, which I completely understand. Now, one thing I will say, after all, I did 30 years of touring with rock and roll bands all over the world. Now, staying in the Northern Hemisphere is a lot easier than going from the Northern Hemisphere to the Southern, or the Southern Hemisphere to the Northern Hemisphere. The other difference is, which made the world a difference today, was we've had the sun day today. Now, we're really close to Antarctica. Now, when the sun is out, it beats, and it's really hardcore. So I would have thought, and I noticed it today with the Rams boys, they started out in the first quarter, they were all good, and they just slowly went downhill, and you could just see they were just trying to take the deep breaths in. Because what happens is that the ozone layer down here is completely different to yours where you're from. And I reckon that just made a little bit of difference. I agree with you. The San Francisco, the 49ers, they were awesome today. They were very well coached. They played out of their skin. And it just makes a huge difference when you got fit players. You got Georgie Kittle came back. The most important, I think, was their, you know, just having Fred and Nick Bosa back. When they're on, they are a special team. And I just think Miles was just a little bit tired. Yeah. I don't think he had enough sleep, which I'm not surprised. But they didn't even sleep here.
1: Yeah, no doubt, no doubt. Hey, Cam, great stuff, man, great stuff. Thanks so much for chiming in and kind of giving us a preview and a review.
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0: 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The NFL heads to a land down under in an NFC West clash between the 49ers and Rams.
1: Purdy loads up. Purdy throws down the middle of the field. He's got DeMarcus Robinson, and he catches it in the end zone.
0: Women's semifinal action takes place at the U.S. Open.
2: I was so desperate to the win. I wanted it badly, and I was just trying to focus on myself. And then, guys, look at my box. I couldn't fail in front of all of those legends.
0: Can the Rays pull out the brooms in Atlanta?
3: As the ball hit high in the air, fairly deep to right, Acuna turns, looks, and it is gone.
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4: I don't know if he'll be available going forward here for the next week, but we'll see. And, I know he'll do everything that he can to get back as quickly as possible. And once we get the reports, then we'll figure out what the treatment plan is.
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5: Good morning, and it is a good morning when it's week one in the National Football League. The NFL managing to play on both Thursday night and Friday night simultaneously. 49ers-Rams in Australia for the second game of the NFL season. I'll break it down for you. And speaking of breakdowns, well, the first game on the schedule, New England Patriots and Drake May, they were coughing up that Super Bowl rematch against the Seattle Seahawks, but there's so much more to talk about from that game. Injury updates for the Seahawks, Sam Darnold, and Patriots, A.J. Brown. Plus, the women's singles final is set at the U.S. Open and the semifinals for a show of pure dominance. But first things first, let's go to, well, if you're Kyle Shanahan, to the future, right? Otherwise known as Australia, the first regular season NFL game in Australia ever. This one taking place at the Melbourne Cricket Ground. They packed in over 100,000 fans, 100,021 to be exact. That is the seventh largest crowd in NFL history, and they got a show. It was a study in travel schedules, right? San Francisco was there for a whole week. Rams basically just got there, rolled out of bed, and headed to the stadium. But the Rams, the ones getting their nose out in front first.
6: With three tight ends and Puka Nacua, who motions from right to left. Kyren Williams is the back. They give it to him with a lead block. Kyren goes in! The first touchdown of a new season! And the first touchdown in Australia belongs to Kyren Williams and the Rams. A go-ahead score on the first snap of the second quarter. It's 6-3 LA.
5: But the case for the 49ers' immersive experience really prevailed from there.
1: Purdy straight drop from under center. Purdy loads up. Purdy throws down the middle of the field. He's got DeMarcus Robinson, and he catches it in the end zone. It's a touchdown, 49ers in Australia, and the Niners take the lead back.
5: Reigning AP NFL Defensive Player of the Year, Myles Garrett, he was making his debut for the Rams, but he might as well have not been there at all. He missed much of training camp with difficulty, recorded zero tackles. Meanwhile, the Niners just kept on rolling.
1: Purdy's under center. He takes. He wants Evans. He just puts it up. Give it to Mike. Mike's got it. He pulled it in for his first touchdown. 49ers, Mike Evans.
5: So if Garrett was nowhere to be found, Mike Evans very much making his presence felt in his 49ers debut. This one, he was winning the 50-50 ball. I mean, he's 6'5", so his presence is pretty much always there. And his advantage on a 50-50 ball, certainly he's going to get up and over. But the Niners are up 17-7 in the third after that, on their way to the 27-7 win. Brock Purdy, 25 for 34 for 205 yards passing, three touchdowns, one interception. San Francisco's defense really frustrated on the other side. NFL MVP Matthew Stafford, he went 15 of 25, just 155 yards. The Niners held the NFL's best offense of last season to all of one score. And George Kittle, he had the appropriate energy after doing something like that and doing it on the other side of the world.
7: George, Hi. You guys come around the world
8: yes.
7: to beat the Rams.
8: Yeah.
7: What does this week one win mean for you guys?
8: Oh, I mean, personally, it means the absolute world because last time I played football, I left on a cart. So to be back for week one means the world to me and my family to be out there for the boys. As a team, I mean, what an atmosphere, one, to get a win in. The boys played well. The juice was there all day. And, I mean, anytime you can get a win versus a division opponent is always a great thing. And anytime you can beat the Rams, it's a great thing.
7: We heard a lot about this Rams defense.
8: We did.
7: Brock Purdy, though.
8: Decent.
7: What did you see from your quarterback?
8: Besides the one pass he threw into quadruple coverage to me, which I appreciate, Brock. Keep throwing those. Besides that, I mean, he just was on all day. And then, you know, I think he really took control of the game. He had that long scramble for a first down that kept us on the field for another touchdown. I mean, his confidence is soaring. I think he found his groove week one. Wouldn't that be nice?
7: Your defense.
8: Woo!
7: What do you think about those guys?
8: How good is Nick Bosa and Fred Warner? Wow. Secondary came to play today. I know there are a couple of PI calls, but I thought our secondary played great linebackers. Our D-line really stepped up, especially because we had two injuries in the last week. So just so proud of this and this team. Like, hey, we embraced going to Australia, 15-hour flight. We're here the whole week. It was a grind, but we did it. And I'm just proud of this team. And I think the plan that Coach Shanahan and Dustin Perry gave us, we executed it the right way.
7: This is a division win, George. You had to come a long way for it. What does it mean to start the season off with a division win?
8: The division win? Shnikes. I think we're the hardest division, you know, in the NFL. The Seahawks, Super Bowl champs coming in. They just won last night. Rams are going to be good regardless of what this game looked like. Hopefully we stay really good. And, you know, the Cardinals, they got a new coach. You never know. But anytime you get a win in this division, it just sets you up for success later in the season.
7: We've heard a lot about the shoe. Are you going to try one on the 15-hour flight home?
8: Are you trying to set me up to get in trouble here? If wherever I can do one, I'm going to try to find one in the stands. That's what I'm going to try to do.
7: Thanks, George.
8: Thank you so much. And we'll see you guys back in America. I can't wait to go home.
5: Said he can't wait to go home, but then he popped back in and said he had a great time in Australia. That was Lindsay Theory on the ground with ESPN there and George Kittle. 49ers 7-for-12 on third downs. Rams 2-for-9. If you're going to pick any stat out that could define why this game was where it was, it's that Rams lost by double digits for the first time since 2024. I'll have more from Rams head coach Sean McVay later in the hour.
9: One of the significant storylines to come out of Seattle's victory, as you undoubtedly know, 5 plays into the opening drive, Sam Darnold taken down by Draymond Jones.
10: At this point, we were able to rule out a fracture, so there's some more tests to be done.
9: It happened on the first drive of the year.
5: Well, there's a whole lot to talk about from night one and game one on Wednesday night. Only thing overshadowing the missed opportunity from the Patriots in their 13-10 loss to Seattle is who is going to be missing in the coming weeks after injuries really took the spotlight. Now, sources tell ESPN's Adam Schefter that the Seahawks quarterback Sam Darnold is expected to miss week 2 against Arizona. He was injured on that opening possession and did not return. Seahawks head coach Mike McDonald providing an update on Thursday.
11: Like, we're praying for Sam, but not like worrying, because it's just what it is, you know. We did get some results, but we're still kind of working. You know, like, it's like, look, you can, what I'm learning is, like, you can get the scan and it can tell you it's a thing until the guy's back playing. You don't know until how long it's going to be. So for me to give you a timeline right now, we're still trying to figure out what the best, like, you know, prognosis is. But the hip is intact and it's good. And it's more of like a muscle thing. Yeah, muscle thing.
12: Okay.
11: So that's good.
12: Okay.
11: That's a good news. Now, how long that is, we don't know yet, but really, really good news. So I'm really happy for Sam. That's good. But it is painful now. I know it hasn't been an easy night for him.
5: Really, really good news. And he also felt really, really good about his team's ability to rally. So much of that centered around Drew Lock, who, if Darnold is out, is expected to start week 2.
11: Oh, he's been tremendous. I mean, he operates like a starter does in terms of preparation, but like I think the chemistry and the personality of our quarterback room is one that it's very supportive of each other and also trying to bring out the best in one another. And Drew provides like a cool confidence, loosened focusedness to the whole equation, which you need. You know, you need that. I mean, on top of that, I mean, since he's got here, I just feel like he's just played really great football in practice and in the preseason. So we saw what he could do last night. If he has to play again, then we expect the same moving forward.
5: McDonald giving that injury update first on Seattle Sports 710 AM, and then really not elaborating much else when he met with the press later in the afternoon, but certainly speaking to what Drew Locke can bring and knowing what they have in him as a backup or a QB1, should that be the way things unfold. The Patriots lost their own key player to injury on Wednesday night, though, as well. New England Patriots wide receiver A.J. Brown is expected to miss at least 4 weeks with a high ankle sprain. That is according to NFL Network's Ian Rapoport. X-rays didn't show a fracture, but Pats coach Mike Vrabel, he wouldn't confirm on Thursday that Brown had that high ankle sprain or not, but he said his team would be running more tests on the star wide receiver's injury.
4: No, I don't think that AJ will be running more tests, but we'll update you here next week. Wasn't able to finish the game, and we'll continue to evaluate, continue to get run tests, but I don't know if he'll be available going forward here for the next week, but we'll see. And I know he'll do everything that he can to get back as quickly as possible, and once we get the reports, then we'll figure out what the treatment plan is.
5: Pats lost the game, and according to Freddie Coleman on Freddie and Harry of ESPN Radio, they also lost when it comes to who is worse off, at least between the Seahawks and the Patriots, when it comes to the injuries from night one.
12: This injury involving Sam Darnold or the one with A.J. Brown, the Patriots, to me, the A.J. Brown injury sets back the Patriots more than Drew Locke being in there for Sam Darnold. Normally, I don't want to say that. When you lose a starting quarterback, even for a week, that's going to set you back. But based on what we saw from Drew Locke and what we saw from Drake May without A.J. Brown, the Patriots are definitely in more trouble with that A.J. Brown injury than the Seahawks would be, no matter how long, how short Sam Darnold is going to be out.
5: A lot of that, you can't help but think, is probably stemming from the fact of Drake May's fourth quarter, right? The focus is on what happened there, 3 fourth quarter interceptions. How concerned is Mike Vrabel on that decision-making?
4: Decision-making, and again, when you're the quarterback or you have the ball in your hand, I think those things just get magnified. And those decisions and the timings and all those other things. And we've seen Drake perform at an extremely high level, and I anticipate him continuing to do that and doing that as we move forward.
5: Now, that's in the locker room. Outside of it, how concerned is everyone else? Evan Cohen of Unsportsmanlike.
13: That's a horrible, horrible fourth quarter. And I understand it's one game. And maybe, obviously, we shouldn't be overreacting to one game. But that should not happen with a guy that was a runner-up in the MVP last year. Matthew Stafford would not have that fourth quarter as the actual MVP last year. That was awful.
5: All right, so, differing opinions. Well, you're listening to SportsCenter All Night here on ESPN Radio, the ESPN Radio app, and Sirius XM Channel 80. Let's go to some baseball now. Aaron Judge back out of the lineup for New York. No cause for alarm, as to be expected. He returned from injury, played 2 games. This was a planned day off as he still ramps up, recovers from injury. But it seemed to be this kind of one in, one out policy in New York. Anthony Volpe made his return to the majors as Jazz Chisholm was now placed on the IL. So Volpe instead playing at second base with Chisholm out. But what we're focusing on is the big bat he brought back.
14: Right field, brought back, turning, looking, see ya. How about that? A grand slam. What a return to the big leagues for Anthony Volpe. They can't write it any better than that.
5: Can't write it any better than that. On Yes Network, Volpe's second career grand slam. He had a career high 5 runs. Here he is after the game.
15: Anthony, we're hearing the Volpe chants right there. Just what does this fan support mean to you right now?
16: It means the world. Best fans in the world for sure. So pretty crazy.
15: Hey, when you stepped on the field tonight, what a return to the lineup. Was it just another game for you, or was there some added emotion?
16: No, I mean, these are big games for us. I was right into the mix, and I just want to try to contribute.
17: Right into the mix, indeed. Your third hit of the evening, a grand slam in that seventh inning. Can you describe rounding the bases and going back to that dugout, being greeted by your teammates as they're celebrating you?
16: Yeah, I mean, just amazing feeling. Had a good approach and just try to take advantage, but and that's what it's all about, so why you do it.
17: What'd you think of the curtain call?
16: I don't know.
17: Hey, we spoke before the game about how hard you had worked down in the minors to try to get yourself in a position to get back.

0: to be around it again and to be a part of it here.
1: Yeah, it's amazing. It's why you play. It's why you work so hard and to be part of teams like this.
0: Anthony, congratulations.
1: Thank you.
2: Anthony Volpe on Yes Network. Yankees trying to catch the Tampa Bay Rays in the AL East. They got a little bit of help this evening. Braves beat the Rays 3-1. So now they only have that 3-game lead in the AL East. Still ahead, though, the spotlight is on Arthur Ashe Stadium in New York. Women's semifinal action from the U.S. Open. And an historic night for one top 10 team on the college football gridiron.
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9: Hey, it's Evan Cohen. 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

0: Queen 75. All four top seeds in the women's bracket have reached that women's singles semifinal at the U.S. Open.
1: Set the match Sabalenka by 2-6-9, 7-5, 6-2.
2: Aryna Sabalenka is into another U.S. Open championship match. And boy, oh boy.
0: Boy, oh boy. Girl, oh girl, right? Aryna Sabalenka one step closer to a three-peat. The two-time defending champ dominant against American Jess Fagula, winning in straight sets to advance to her fourth straight U.S. Open final.
3: No complaints. I'm just super happy that I was able to pull out such tennis. Last match I played against Jessica, it was almost impossible for me to get the win. So I'm super happy that I was able to play such tennis in front of you all. Thank you for the atmosphere and honestly, guys, you're the best. Your respect to me is priceless, and I really appreciate that. I know that you wanted her to win, it's obvious, but thank you for being so respectful to me. Thank you. Love you guys. Thank you.
4: What felt different about this match, and how were you able to play so well for the entirety of it?
3: I don't know. I was so desperate to the win. I wanted it badly, and I was just trying to focus on myself. And then, guys, look at my box. I couldn't fail in front of all of those legends, beautiful girls, the best people, and my team, of course. I love you guys.
0: The crowd may have been pulling for Jess Fagula, but she knew that she had plenty of fans in that box rooting for her. So would Sabalenka be meeting Kazakhstan's Elena Rybakina or the American who beat her back in 2023 in Coco Gauff?
5: Books her ticket to a first U.S. Open final.
0: So here's what you're set up for on Saturday. You get the current WTA number one in Aryna Sabalenka, and then the soon-to-be world number one in Rybakina. Because here's what happened earlier this week. Rybakina unseated Sabalenka after a 99-week run. That will take effect on Monday. We'll see that in the standings. But when it comes to the title at the U.S. Open, that is still TBD. We're set up for a 1-2 in so many more ways than just that one. All right, let's go back to the gridiron. A record-setting night at the U. Number 7, Miami, hosting Florida A&M.
6: 7-0 Miami. Mensah in the backfield, his first pass of the night. Well taken care of, looks deep, lets it go deep. He's got Josh Moore out there on the money, into the end zone. Touchdown, Miami! 55 yards for the touchdown.
0: That was one of 11 touchdowns on the night for the Miami Hurricanes. 9 different players found the back of the end zone, right? Miami, 77 points, ties a program record. They had 856 yards. That's a program record. And they did not face a third down in the first half. Second team since at least 2000 to not face a third down in a first half, along with who else but 2010 Alabama.
7: Yeah, not all the time you get a second chance to play another team after a rough loss. So we're all excited for the opportunity. I think we've all grown mentally, physically. And we're excited.
0: All right. Well, we gave you a blowout, right? But if you're looking to circle one college football game this weekend, it's that top 5 matchup of number 4 Texas hosting number 1 the Ohio State. It's a rematch of QB talent of Arch Manning and Julian Sayin.
8: You know, I just think you see the level of confidence that both guys are playing with. I think what you notice is the presence in the pocket. I think you notice their confidence to use their legs. You saw Julian do it last week. He tucked it and scored a touchdown. I just think the confidence both guys deliver the ball with accuracy. You can see the trust and timing. And so pretty drastic difference, you know, of the two players now the second time around going up against one another. So it should be pretty high-level quarterback play Saturday.
7: Yeah, I feel like I'm a year better. Anytime you can go throughout a season, get reps, get game experience, then a whole offseason to get better in a game last week, I feel like I'm a year better.
0: Arch Manning, a year better and a second chance Saturday, 7:30 Eastern. Kickoff is on ABC. And tune in for college football action tomorrow as the Michigan Wolverines host the Oklahoma Sooners. 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
13: 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Daniel Jeremiah, Bijan Robinson, Trent Green, all joining to break down all of the NFL action before week one. 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
16: Hey, it's Evan Cohen. 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
1: The women's final is set at the U.S. Open. Arina Sabalenka will go for a three-peat after defeating American Jessica Pegula in straight sets in the first semifinal of the night, while soon-to-be world number one Elena Rybakina rallied past Coco Gauff in three, setting up a one-versus-two final in the bracket and in the WTA rankings. Good news and bad news from game one on the NFL schedule. Seahawks QB Sam Darnold is expected to miss week two with a hip injury, but the team is optimistic that that will be all. The Patriots, on the other hand, are expected to be without A.J. Brown for 4 weeks. NFL Network's Ian Rappaport reporting he sustained a high ankle sprain in that week one game. But week one does roll on, and in this case, it's down under. Game two on the schedule, the San Francisco 49ers and the Los Angeles Rams meeting for the first ever NFL regular season game in Australia.
2: Second down here for Purdy. He is in the shotgun. He takes the snap. He's got a good pocket. Now he's going to escape it out to the right. Throw on the run. End zone! Debo brought it down! He throws the ball way into the stands with another touchdown, 49ers!
1: KNBR on the call. One of three touchdowns from Brock Purdy in the air, but he was very quick to give the credit to his defense.
3: Yeah, I think, obviously shout out to our defense, getting that stop, that was huge. I think that was a turning point in the game, just with momentum and everything. But first off, getting out of the backed up situation was clutch for Luke Farrell to have that catch and getting us out of there. And then after that, yeah, I think Kyle was doing a great job with dialing up the right play calls and obviously not being aware of when we want to, you know, take a shot and go deep and stuff, but the defense was giving us, you know, our one and twos in the progression, so just trying to take that. And then obviously when it wasn't there, I think that was the time of the game where I started using my legs a little bit, and then guys did a great job on the scramble drill, obviously hitting Debo late. So but like I said, man, that all started with our defense and getting the stop and for us to create the momentum that we needed to finish out that game.
1: Rams head coach Sean McVay would have to agree in that situation, saying they could never get into a rhythm. Here's what McVay had to say after the loss.
4: I didn't do nearly a good enough job. This is a humbling day for us, and this will define us only if we allow it to. And today was one of those days, and you know, I always look inside out. I didn't do a good enough job getting us ready to go. There were some opportunities where maybe the game could have flipped, but they deserved the win. They were ready to go, and we'll look at it. We'll see where we can improve and be better moving forward. But this is a good, humbling day. This is what can sometimes happen in sports. I love this locker room, and, you know, the first thing that I'm going to look at is myself, and I have to do a better job for our group collectively, with our coaches, with our players, and we'll look at this film. And we'll get back to work, because clearly that's obviously what we've got to do. And sometimes sports can humble you, and today was one of those days. I make no excuses. And, you know, whether you want to say it's about travel, whatever, we just weren't good enough in that window. I didn't coach good enough, and we'll look at it and we'll move forward, and that's where we're at right now. But it was a great atmosphere. Give credit to the 49ers. They deserve it. And we're 0-1, and we'll move forward.
1: Whether you want to say it's about travel or whatever, but this was a study in travel schedules. You have the 49ers who hopped on a plane a week ago and spent the week training and practicing on the other side of the world. And then you have the Rams who basically hopped on a plane a moment ago and showed up. So yes, travel schedules or whatever, but in hindsight, would he make a change?
4: I don't believe that's why we didn't play well enough. I really don't. Listen, I'm more than comfortable with, that's something that I'll always make decisions that I think are best for the football team. It's easy in hindsight to be able to say it was a miss, but those are responsibilities that, you know, I'll take, and then you try to be able to look at it. I'll always look at myself inside out and figure out where I can improve. Today was really just not good enough.
1: Much more than just the travel schedule, right? One of the main quarterback battles on the preseason was out of Atlanta. Would it be Tua Tagovailoa or Michael Penix Jr.? Or really, could it be surprise option number three in Cooper Rush? Tagovailoa was named the week one starter on Monday, but as of Thursday, he is now considered day-to-day. He sustained an oblique injury in practice on Thursday. That is according to NFL Network's Ian Rapoport. So it was veteran quarterback Rush leading those first-team reps the rest of that practice.
5: Yeah, you just got to stay ready. I mean, some weeks you might not have any reps, so having reps today helps you get ready, whether you're starting or not on a Sunday. So I'll take advantage of those either way. So the mindset, the prep really never changes. The only thing that changes is that I think you get more prepared because you get practice. You get reps, you get walkthrough reps. I think it helps a lot.
1: There's been so much conversation about who's already injured, who is injured before this even starts, but how about who is coming back from injury? In this case, let's talk about Chiefs quarterback Patrick Mahomes, and he said he expects to be back without any limitations.
6: I think he's geared up and ready to go. He's taking every rep with the one offense and done a nice job with it. So now it's just a matter of getting out there and playing.
1: Andy Reid, Chiefs head coach there, spent the past 9 months, Mahomes did, rehabbing and recovering from the surgery that repaired that torn ACL and LCL in his left knee. That injury was back on December 14th. Now, since the Chiefs began their training camp 7 weeks ago, Mahomes, he has been a part of all of it, working to improve his mobility and has not missed any practices. Now, here's what Mahomes had to say.
7: You got to go out there and be yourself. Like, I've built up the strength. I've built up all the days of rehab so that I can be myself. You know, I'm gonna keep myself out of harm's way like I always will. Not try to take big hits and stuff like that. But I'm a competitor. I signed up for this, and I'm gonna go out there and play football. And I think that's how I've always rolled, no matter what it is. And that's how I'll probably roll the rest of my career.
1: Reid has said it before. He said it again on Thursday that the game plan on offense will not look any different from previous season opening games with Mahomes. And Mahomes says, I'm a competitor. I signed up for this. I'm going to go out there and play football. That's how I've always rolled, no matter what it is. Now, will Malik Nabers be ready to go for the New York Giants in week one on Sunday Night Football against the Dallas Cowboys? The third-year receiver says that decision, well, it's up to him. And 2 days out from the opener, if he has decided, he's not telling anyone. Nabers has been sidelined since he tore his ACL in week four of last season.
8: No, I grinded, you know, prayed hard, you know, put in consistent amount of work, early mornings, you know, late nights. So, you know, I put in the work. And I did everything that I can to, you know, be in this position right now, and be able to make the decision to, you know, to play her, you know, or to not play, you know. And if I am out there, you know, I put in a great amount of work to know that, you know, I'm able to play and I'm able to do exactly what I know I can do, you know, and will do. So, you know, just, you know, having that faith and, you know, taking it over.
1: Nabers says, though, this decision is not about keeping the Cowboys guessing. Said he's been waiting to play for so long, but he wants to make sure he's ready to go at 100%. And ultimately, that this decision isn't made with him just wanting to get back out on the field and itching to get back, but it's made thinking about his career longevity as well. So as for that week one opponent for the New York Football Giants, it is the Dallas Cowboys. And ask CeeDee Lamb, they have one goal in mind.
9: I feel like every day, we don't talk about it every day. That's just the end goal every day. And I feel like once we all understand the end goal, we're going to put the right preparation in every single day and just continue to build off that.
1: All right. Well, they did miss the playoffs the past 2 years, so there's a little bit between now and then. Only way that is going to happen, though, is if the Cowboys defense is nothing like it has been in recent memory. The bar is pretty low for that, but QB Dak Prescott his confidence is high.
10: This is a new team. It's a new identity. I guess once Sunday comes, they can put last year and all the comparisons behind, but you just look at the personality of that defense, from a different play caller to the personnel is different. And just the way they attack and what they've been doing just throughout training camp and practice, making it hard on us, I don't think it's necessarily fair to compare them to last year's defense, or, you know, for them to be battling that stigma. They have their own identity, and I'm excited for them to show it this Sunday.
1: Sunday night football, Giants, Cowboys.
11: This will be the third time Josh Allen has faced Houston since D'Amico Ryans became the head coach. 0-2 in those games.
12: Want to help our team win a football game, they're going to make it tough for us.
13: Until the Bills play a clean game, yeah. I'm banking on this defense once again having their number.
1: Well, for the third time in three seasons, the Buffalo Bills will meet the Houston Texans in Texas. And history does not favor the Bills in these situations. They've dropped each of their last five regular season meetings with Houston in the Lone Star State. And when it comes to the Texans, they are leaning in on some of the other things that make Texas noteworthy. One being, well, being ready to launch.
14: You know, it started with the NASA build up, with NASA being in our backyard here in Houston. Just really wanted to tie the two together, right? Because Houston is about community. Houston is about us being together. So it was a really good way to correlate us preparing, right, for training camp, getting ready, just like Artemis II. They prepared, they got ready. It took them time, right, for that build up and for that moment. And now, you know, come Sunday, it's time for the takeoff. And that's the next part of the message, right? How are we taking off on Sunday?
1: I'm sorry for what's about to come next, but it just has to. Houston doesn't want any problems, right? All right. We're all going to move on past from that. It's from space to time and space. We are all adjusting to the start of a new season, right? Just ask Bengals wide receiver Ja'Marr Chase.
15: Well, I'm finding out the games at 1 o'clock. I don't like that. To be honest, I do not like playing at 1 o'clock games. So that means I got to wake up a little earlier than usual.
16: Where did you find this out?
15: Today.
16: The first seven are all.
15: Yes, I've heard too. Yeah.
16: So what's your wake up call?
15: I don't have a wake up call, but I'm about to make one now. Yeah.
17: Hold on. The game's been on the schedule for a long time.
15: That doesn't mean I'm looking at the schedule.
17: So you like, when it says hurry up.
15: At the end of the day, my job is to work, not the schedule. I'm not worried about the schedule. At the end of the day, they got to worry about us too. So I'm worried about when they get here.
1: Man, the 49ers and Rams played on Thursday and Friday at the same time somehow, and he's not sure about a 1 o'clock game, but we'll tell you right now, Bengals host the Tampa Bay Buccaneers at 1 o'clock on Sunday. 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So the Yankees beat the Rockies 10-2. They're trying to catch the Tampa Bay Rays in the AL East race, who were trying to catch the Atlanta Braves on Thursday.
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27: 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We screwed up. Sorry to hear about it. And now this is where we are."
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1: 1-2, comebacker, base hit, and kicked off a second base, goes into center field. It's a 2-RBI single. Ha-Sung Kim coming through. He's fired up, and so are the fans. It's 3-0 Braves. A gigantic lift for a team that had been in a famine at the plate. And their first multiple run inning since Sunday.
2: Well, there's your unlikely hero. Ha-Sung Kim's batting average now up to a monstrous 126, that on 680, the fan. And the Braves beat the Rays 3-1, deny them a chance to be the first team to clinch a playoff spot. And by the way, they helped the Yankees move within three games of the AL East. The Braves then maintaining that lead in the NL East over the Phillies with some help from the Houston Astros. 2-1 win over the Phils. The Phillies fall four games back on the Braves. We all keeping up right now. Great. Rangers chasing Houston in the AL West. Jacob DeGrom retired his first 15 batters and struck out 12 for his highest total since 2022. But when the Rangers went to their bullpen, Julio Rodriguez saw his moment.
3: They've traded Jacobs. This one working out better for the Mariners. Here's the pitch. Swung on. Blasted. Left field. On its way. Sail away. Julio. Into the Rangers bullpen. A rocket of a blast for Julio. And the Mariners have taken the lead with one swing.
2: Go ahead. Three-run home run in a four-run seventh. Lifted the Seattle Mariners over the Texas Rangers 4-3. Now Texas dropping three games behind AL West leading Houston and two games back for the American League wild card spot. Seattle trails by five games for that last wild card spot. And don't look now because we're just talking about wild cards, but the Pirates on a four-game win streak. Pittsburgh beat the Chicago White Sox 2-0. In NBA news, the U.S. Department of Justice is reportedly investigating the LA Clippers for circumventing the NBA's salary cap to pay Kawhi Leonard. That's according to the New York Times. The NBA already issued a severe punishment. That was the loss of five future first-round draft picks, a $30 million fine, and a year suspension for owner Steve Ballmer. Now the U.S. Attorney's Office for the Eastern District of New York in Brooklyn, they're getting involved as well. Team USA women's basketball is on to the FIBA World Cup semifinals. They crushed Hungary 108-56 in Berlin. That is 70 straight wins for the Americans across both the Olympics and FIBA World Cup play. It's 34 if you're only counting World Cup games. That streak, though, either way, goes back to 2006. 108 points. Ties the U.S. record for most points in a World Cup knockout game, matching a total set back in 1986. Nafisa Collier, she led the way with her own career high 19 points. That's a career high in a global championship, if you can keep in tabs on the WNBA and want to fact check me. All 12 Americans scored, though, and everyone played at least 10 minutes. Coach Kara Lawson says the team's chemistry, it's continuing to build. After 10 days together, this is an extremely new team. You have a lot of new faces in Angel Reese and Caitlin Clark and Paige Beckers, young people getting involved. They've had 10 days together and they're putting up a 108-56 win. Next up for them, it's Spain on Saturday in the semifinals. And before you say everything is smooth sailing, Spain made a statement on Thursday as well. They beat Australia 89-66. This is only the second time in the last nine World Cups that Australia has failed to reach the semifinals. But we've got Nafisa Collier after her career high on Team USA.
4: Well, I just remember we had 30 assists. We were moving the ball a lot. It wasn't one-on-one. We were looking for a great shot, not just a good shot. And so when we play that way, it's really fun. Just each practice, we try to take advantage and build chemistry each game. And it feels like we're getting better each game. So just making the most, communicating as much as we can. Really over-talking helps with that because we didn't have the time to come together like a lot of teams. Each game we're trying to build that, get better so that we're playing our peak basketball and hopefully the championship game. And I feel like today was a really good one for us. We worked on some defensive schemes that we wanted to get better at, some offensive stuff that we wanted to clean up. And so I feel like we went out and executed that.
2: On to Spain on Saturday in the semifinals. Well, from baseball to football to college football, a lot to keep track of. 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
2: Anthony Volpe returns in grand fashion as the Yankees rout the Rockies on YES Network.
6: Right field. Back. Turning, looking, see ya. How about that? A grand slam. What a return to the big leagues for Anthony Volpe. They can't run it any better than that.
0: Number 4.
2: A go-ahead three-run blast from Julio Rodriguez leads the Mariners to victory over the Rangers. Seattle Sports, 7:10 a.m.
3: They've traded Jacobs. This one working out better for the Mariners. Here's the pitch. Swung on. Blasted. Left field. On its way. Sail away. Julio. Into the Rangers bullpen. A rocket of a blast for Julio. And the Mariners have taken the lead with one swing.
0: Number 3.
2: In Miami, Hurricanes quarterback Darian Mensah launches a 55-yard strike to Joshua Moore in their dominating 77-7 win over Florida A&M. 104.3 WQAM.
7: 7-0 Miami. Mensah in the backfield. His first pass of the night. Well taken care of. Looks deep. Lets it go deep. He's got Josh Moore out there on the money. Into the end zone. Touchdown, Miami. 55 yards for the touchdown.
0: Number 2.
2: Cam Smith had a series to remember in Philly as his ninth inning solo homer carries the Astros to victory against the Phils. KBME 790 AM.
3: 1-1 game, top of the ninth. One out, no one on for the Astros. Pitch on the way, and Cam hits it in the air, out to left center and deep. Hill is back, looking up. See you later! Three games in Philly, three home runs for Cam Smith. This one puts these Astros up 2-1.
0: Number 1.
2: And finally, in Australia, veteran wideout Mike Evans finding the end zone in his 49ers debut. KNBR.
3: Purdy's under center. He takes. He wants Evans. He just puts it up. Give it to Mike. Mike's got it. He pulled it in for his first touchdown. 49ers. Mike Evans.
2: Week 1 of the NFL season will keep on rolling, but who's out before it even begins? Coming up in the next hour, I've got injury updates heading into that first Sunday of the NFL season, but I'm not here just to bring you bad news.
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0: SportsCenter all night. The NFL heads to a land down under in an NFC West clash between the 49ers and Rams.
1: Purdy loads up. Purdy throws down the middle of the field. He's got DeMarcus Robinson, and he catches it in the end zone.
0: Women's semifinal action takes place at the U.S. Open.
2: I was so desperate for the win. I wanted it badly, and I was just trying to focus on myself. And then, guys, look at my box. I couldn't fail in front of all of those legends.
0: Can the Rays pull out the brooms in Atlanta?
3: As the ball hit high in the air, fairly deep to right, Acuna turns, looks, and it is gone.
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4: 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And I know he'll do everything that he can to get back as quickly as possible. And once we get the reports, then we'll figure out what the treatment plan is.
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5: Good morning, and it is a good morning when it's week one in the National Football League. The NFL managing to play on both Thursday night and Friday night simultaneously. 49ers-Rams in Australia for the second game of the NFL season. I'll break it down for you. And speaking of breakdowns, well, the first game on the schedule, New England Patriots and Drake May, they were coughing up that Super Bowl rematch against the Seattle Seahawks, but there's so much more to talk about from that game. Injury updates for the Seahawks, Sam Darnold, and Patriots, A.J. Brown. Plus, the women's singles final is set at the U.S. Open and the semifinals for a show of pure dominance. But first things first, let's go to, well, if you're Kyle Shanahan, to the future, right? Otherwise known as Australia, the first regular season NFL game in Australia ever. This one taking place at the Melbourne Cricket Ground. They packed in over 100,000 fans, 100,021 to be exact. That is the seventh largest crowd in NFL history, and they got a show. It was a study in travel schedules, right? San Francisco was there for a whole week. Rams basically just got there, rolled out of bed, and headed to the stadium. But the Rams, the ones getting their nose out in front first.
6: With three tight ends and Puka Nacua, who motions from right to left. Kyren Williams is the back. They give it to him with a lead block. Kyren goes in! The first touchdown of a new season, and the first touchdown in Australia belongs to Kyren Williams and the Rams. A go-ahead score on the first snap of the second quarter. It's 6-3 LA.
5: But the case for the 49ers' immersive experience really prevailed from there.
1: Purdy straight drop from under center. Purdy loads up. Purdy throws down the middle of the field. He's got DeMarcus Robinson, and he catches it in the end zone. It's a touchdown, 49ers in Australia, and the Niners take the lead back.
5: Reigning AP NFL Defensive Player of the Year, Myles Garrett, he was making his debut for the Rams, but he might as well have not been there at all. He missed much of training camp with difficulty, recorded zero tackles. Meanwhile, the Niners just kept on rolling.
1: Purdy's under center. He takes. He wants Evans. He just puts it up. Give it to Mike. Mike's got it. He pulled it in for his first touchdown. 49ers, Mike Evans.
5: So if Garrett was nowhere to be found, Mike Evans very much making his presence felt in his 49ers debut. This one, he was winning the 50-50 ball. I mean, he's 6'5", so his presence is pretty much always there. And his advantage on a 50-50 ball, certainly he's going to get up and over. But the Niners are up 17-7 in the third after that, on their way to the 27-7 win. Brock Purdy, 25 for 34 for 205 yards passing, three touchdowns, one interception. San Francisco's defense really frustrated on the other side. NFL MVP Matthew Stafford, he went 15 of 25, just 155 yards. The Niners held the NFL's best offense of last season to all of one score. And George Kittle, he had the appropriate energy after doing something like that and doing it on the other side of the world.
7: George, Hi. You guys come around the world
8: yes.
7: to beat the Rams.
8: Yeah.
7: What does this week one win mean for you guys?
8: Oh, I mean, personally, it means the absolute world because last time I played football, I left on a cart. So to be back for week one means the world to me and my family to be out there for the boys. As a team, I mean, what an atmosphere, one, to get a win in. The boys played well. The juice was there all day. And, I mean, anytime you can get a win versus a division opponent is always a great thing. And anytime you can beat the Rams, it's a great thing.
7: We heard a lot about this Rams defense.
8: We did.
7: Brock Purdy, though.
8: Decent.
7: What did you see from your quarterback?
8: Besides the one pass he threw into quadruple coverage to me, which I appreciate, Brock. Keep throwing those. Besides that, I mean, he just was on all day. And then, you know, I think he really took control of the game. He had that long scramble for a first down that kept us on the field for another touchdown. I mean, his confidence is soaring. I think he found his groove week one. Wouldn't that be nice?
7: Your defense.
8: Woo!
7: What do you think about those guys?
8: How good is Nick Bosa and Fred Warner? Wow. Secondary came to play today. I know there are a couple of PI calls, but I thought our secondary played great linebackers. Our D-line really stepped up, especially because we had two injuries in the last week. So just so proud of this and this team. Like, hey, we embraced going to Australia, 15-hour flight. We're here the whole week. It was a grind, but we did it. And I'm just proud of this team. And I think the plan that Coach Shanahan and Dustin Perry gave us, we executed it the right way.
7: This is a division win, George. You had to come a long way for it. What does it mean to start the season off with a division win?
8: The division win? Shnikes. I think we're the hardest division, you know, in the NFL. The Seahawks, Super Bowl champs, coming in. They just won last night. Rams are going to be good regardless of what this game looked like. Hopefully we stay really good. And, you know, the Cardinals, they got a new coach. You never know. But anytime you get a win in this division, it just sets you up for success later in the season.
7: We've heard a lot about the shoe. Are you going to try one on the 15-hour flight home?
8: Are you trying to set me up to get in trouble here? If wherever I can do one, I'm going to try to find one in the stands. That's what I'm going to try to do.
7: Thanks, George.
8: Thank you so much. And we'll see you guys back in America. I can't wait to go home.
5: Said he can't wait to go home, but then he popped back in and said he had a great time in Australia. That was Lindsay Theory on the ground with ESPN there and George Kittle. 49ers 7-for-12 on third downs. Rams 2-for-9. If you're going to pick any stat out that could define why this game was where it was, it's that Rams lost by double digits for the first time since 2024. I'll have more from Rams head coach Sean McVay later in the hour.
9: One of the significant storylines to come out of Seattle's victory, as you undoubtedly know, 5 plays into the opening drive, Sam Darnold taken down by Draymond Jones.
10: At this point, we were able to rule out a fracture, so there's some more tests to be done.
9: It happened on the first drive of the year.
5: Well, there's a whole lot to talk about from night one and game one on Wednesday night. Only thing overshadowing the missed opportunity from the Patriots in their 13-10 loss to Seattle is who is going to be missing in the coming weeks after injuries really took the spotlight. Now, sources tell ESPN's Adam Schefter that the Seahawks quarterback Sam Darnold is expected to miss week two against Arizona. He was injured on that opening possession and did not return. Seahawks head coach Mike McDonald providing an update on Thursday.
11: Like, we're praying for Sam, but not like worrying, because it's just what it is. You know, we did get some results, but we're still kind of working. You know, like, it's like, look, you can, what I'm learning is, like, you can get the scan and it can tell you it's a thing until the guy's back planned. You don't know until how long it's going to be. So for me to give you a timeline right now, we're still trying to figure out what the best, like, you know, prognosis is. But the hip is intact and it's good. And it's more of like a muscle thing. Yeah, a muscle thing.
12: Okay.
11: So that's good.
12: Okay.
11: That's a good news. Now, how long that is, we don't know yet. But really, really good news. So I'm really happy for Sam. That's good. But it is painful. Now, I know it hasn't been an easy night for him.
5: Really, really good news. And he also felt really, really good about his team's ability to rally. So much of that centered around Drew Locke, who, if Darnold is out, is expected to start week two.
11: Oh, he's been tremendous. I mean, he operates like a starter does in terms of preparation, but like I think the chemistry and the personality of our quarterback room is one that it's very supportive of each other and also trying to bring out the best in one another. And Drew provides like a like a cool confidence, loosened focusedness to the whole equation, which you need. You know, you need that. I mean, on top of that, I mean, since he's got here, I just feel like he's just played really great football in practice and in the preseason. So we saw what he could do last night. And if he has to play again, then we expect the same moving forward.
5: McDonald giving that injury update first on Seattle Sports 710 AM, and then really not elaborating much else when he met with the press later in the afternoon, but certainly speaking to what Drew Lock can bring and knowing what they have in him as a backup or a QB1, should that be the way things unfold. The Patriots lost their own key player to injury on Wednesday night, though, as well. New England Patriots wide receiver A.J. Brown is expected to miss at least 4 weeks with a high ankle sprain. That is according to NFL Network's Ian Rapoport. X-rays didn't show a fracture, but Pats coach Mike Vrabel, he wouldn't confirm on Thursday that Brown had that high ankle sprain or not, but he said his team would be running more tests on the star wide receiver's injury.
4: No, I don't think that AJ will be running more tests, but we'll update you here next week. Wasn't able to finish the game, and we'll continue to evaluate, continue to get run tests, but I don't know if he'll be available going forward here for the next week, but we'll see. And I know he'll do everything that he can to get back as quickly as possible, and once we get the reports, then we'll figure out what the treatment plan is.
5: Pats lost the game, and according to Freddie Coleman on Freddie and Harry of ESPN Radio, they also lost when it comes to who is worse off, at least between the Seahawks and the Patriots, when it comes to the injuries from night one.
12: This injury involving Sam Darnold or the one with A.J. Brown, the Patriots, to me, the A.J. Brown injury sets back the Patriots more than Drew Lock being in there for Sam Darnold. Normally, I don't want to say that. When you lose a starting quarterback, even for a week, that's going to set you back. But based on what we saw from Drew Lock and what we saw from Drake May without A.J. Brown, the Patriots are definitely in more trouble with that A.J. Brown injury than the Seahawks would be, no matter how long, how short Sam Darnold is going to be out.
5: A lot of that, you can't help but think, is probably stemming from the fact of Drake May's fourth quarter, right? The focus is on what happened there, 3 fourth quarter interceptions. How concerned is Mike Vrabel on that decision-making?
4: Decision-making, and again, when you're the quarterback or you have the ball in your hand, I think those things just get magnified, and those decisions and the timings and all those other things. And we've seen Drake perform at an extremely high level, and I anticipate him continuing to do that and doing that as we move forward.
5: Now, that's in the locker room. Outside of it, how concerned is everyone else? Evan Cohen of Unsportsmanlike.
13: That's a horrible, horrible fourth quarter. And I understand it's one game. And maybe, obviously, we shouldn't be overreacting to one game. But that should not happen with a guy that was a runner-up in the MVP last year. Matthew Stafford would not have that fourth quarter as the actual MVP last year. That was awful.
5: All right, so, differing opinions. Well, you're listening to SportsCenter All Night here on ESPN Radio, the ESPN Radio app, and Sirius XM Channel 80. Let's go to some baseball now. Aaron Judge back out of the lineup for New York. No cause for alarm, as to be expected. He returned from injury, played 2 games. This was a planned day off as he still ramps up, recovers from injury. But it seemed to be this kind of one-in, one-out policy in New York. Anthony Volpe made his return to the majors as Jazz Chisholm was now placed on the IL. So Volpe instead playing at second base with Chisholm out. But what we're focusing on is the big bat he brought back.
14: Right field, brought back, turning, looking, see ya. How about that? A grand slam. What a return to the big leagues for Anthony Volpe. You can't write it any better than that.
5: Can't write it any better than that. On Yes Network, Volpe's second career grand slam. He had a career high five runs. Here he is after the game.
15: Anthony, we're hearing the Volpe chants right there. Just what does this fan support mean to you right now?
16: Yeah, I mean, it means the world. Best fans in the world for sure. So pretty crazy.
15: Hey, when you stepped on the field tonight, what a return to the lineup. Was it just another game for you, or was there some added emotion?
16: No, I mean, these are big games for us. I was right into the mix, and I just want to try to contribute.
15: Right into the mix, indeed. Your third hit of the evening, a grand slam in that seventh inning. Can you describe rounding the bases and going back to that dugout, being greeted by your teammates as they're celebrating you?
16: Yeah, I mean, just amazing feeling. Had a good approach and just try to take advantage, but and that's what it's all about, so why you do it.
15: What'd you think of the curtain call?
16: I don't know.
15: Hey, we spoke before the game about how hard you had worked down in the minors to try to get yourself in a position to get back up here. Five RBIs, a new career high. Just how validating is a night like this for you?
16: No, I don't know if it's validating, but it took a lot, and it's going to keep taking a lot, and I think that's my mindset. Definitely no finish lines, and we got a lot of big games coming up, so just keep going.
15: I know those guys love you in that clubhouse. Just what is it like to be back and to be around it again and to be a part of it here?
16: Yeah, it's amazing. It's why you play. It's why you work so hard, and to be part of teams like this.
15: Anthony, congratulations.
16: Thank you.
5: Anthony Volpe on Yes Network. Yankees trying to catch the Tampa Bay Rays in the AL East. They got a little bit of help this evening. Braves

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12: Hey, it's Evan Cohen. 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
1: What an absolute treat of an evening at the U.S. Open, leading to what will be an exceptional women's singles final on Saturday, semifinals at Arthur Ashe Stadium. Game on Thursday night, and for the first time since 1975, all four top seeds in the women's bracket have reached that women's singles semifinal at the U.S. Open.
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3: Arina Sabalenka is into another U.S. Open championship match. And boy, oh boy.
1: Boy, oh boy. Girl, oh girl, right? Arina Sabalenka one step closer to a three-peat.

0: beat the two-time defending champ Dominant against American Jess Fagula, winning in straight sets to advance to her fourth straight U.S. Open final.
1: No complaints. I'm just super happy that I was able to pull out such tennis. Last match I played against Jessica, it was almost impossible for me to get the win. So I'm super happy that I was able to play such tennis in front of you all. Thank you for the atmosphere and honestly, guys, you're the best. Your respect to me is priceless, and I really appreciate that. I know that you wanted her to win, it's obvious, but thank you for being so respectful to me. Thank you. Love you guys. Thank you.
2: What felt different about this match, and how were you able to play so well for the entirety of it?
1: I don't know. I was so desperate to the win. I wanted it badly, and I was just trying to focus on myself. And then, guys, look at my box. I couldn't fail in front of all of those legends, beautiful girls, the best people, and my team, of course. I love you guys.
0: The crowd may have been pulling for Jess Fagula, but she knew that she had plenty of fans in that box rooting for her. So would Sabalenka be meeting Kazakhstan's Elena Rybakina or the American who beat her back in 2023 in Coco Gauff?
3: It's Elena Rybakina that books her ticket to a first U.S. Open final.
0: So here's what you're set up for on Saturday. You get the current WTA number one in Aryna Sabalenka, and then the soon-to-be world number one in Rybakina. Because here's what happened earlier this week. Rybakina unseated Sabalenka after a 99-week run. That will take effect on Monday. We'll see that in the standings. But when it comes to the title at the U.S. Open, that is still TBD. We're set up for a 1-2 in so many more ways than just that one. All right, let's go back to the gridiron. A record-setting night at the U. Number 7, Miami, hosting Florida A&M.
4: 7-0 Miami. Mensah in the backfield. His first pass of the night. Well taken care of. Looks deep. Lets it go deep. He's got Josh Moore out there on the money. Into the end zone. Touchdown, Miami. 55 yards for the touchdown.
0: That was one of 11 touchdowns on the night for the Miami Hurricanes. 9 different players found the back of the end zone, right? Miami, 77 points, ties a program record. They had 856 yards. That's a program record. And they did not face a third down in the first half. Second team since at least 2000 to not face a third down in a first half, along with who else but 2010 Alabama.
5: Yeah, not all the time you get a second chance to play another team after a rough loss. So we're all excited for the opportunity. I think we've all grown mentally, physically, and we're excited.
0: All right. Well, we gave you a blowout, right? But if you're looking to circle one college football game this weekend, it's that top 5 matchup of number 4 Texas hosting number 1 the Ohio State. It's a rematch of QB talent of Arch Manning and Julian Sayin.
6: You know, I just think you see the level of confidence that both guys are playing with. I think what you notice is the presence in the pocket. I think you notice their confidence to use their legs. You saw Julian do it last week. He tucked it and scored a touchdown. I just think the confidence both guys deliver the ball with accuracy. You can see the trust and timing. And so pretty drastic difference, you know, of the two players now the second time around going up against one another. So should be pretty high-level quarterback play Saturday.
5: Yeah, I feel like I'm a year better. Anytime you go throughout a season, get reps, get game experience, then a whole offseason to get better in a game last week, I feel like I'm a year better.
0: Arch Manning, a year better and a second chance Saturday, 7:30 Eastern. 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
1: The women's final is set at the U.S. Open. Arina Sabalenka will go for a three-peat after defeating American Jessica Pegula in straight sets in the first semifinal of the night, while soon-to-be world number one Elena Rybakina rallied past Coco Gauff in three, setting up a one-versus-two final in the bracket and in the WTA rankings. Good news and bad news from game one on the NFL schedule. Seahawks QB Sam Darnold is expected to miss week two with a hip injury, but the team is optimistic that that will be all. The Patriots, on the other hand, are expected to be without A.J. Brown for 4 weeks. NFL Network's Ian Rappaport reporting he sustained a high ankle sprain in that week one game. But week one does roll on, and in this case, it's down under. Game two on the schedule, the San Francisco 49ers and the Los Angeles Rams meeting for the first ever NFL regular season game in Australia.
2: Second down here for Purdy. He is in the shotgun. He takes the snap. He's got a good pocket. Now he's going to escape it out to the right. Throw on the run. End zone! Debo brought it down! He throws the ball way into the stands with another touchdown, 49ers!
1: KNBR on the call. One of three touchdowns from Brock Purdy in the air, but he was very quick to give the credit to his defense.
3: Yeah, I think, obviously shout out to our defense, getting that stop, that was huge. I think that was a turning point in the game, just with momentum and everything. But first off, getting out of the backed up situation was clutch for Luke Farrell to have that catch and getting us out of there. And then after that, yeah, I think Kyle was doing a great job with dialing up the right play calls and obviously not being aware of when we want to, you know, take a shot and go deep and stuff, but the defense was giving us, you know, our one and twos in the progression, so just trying to take that. And then obviously when it wasn't there, I think that was the time of the game where I started using my legs a little bit, and then guys did a great job on the scramble drill, obviously hitting Debo late. So but like I said, man, that all started with our defense and getting the stop and for us to create the momentum that we needed to finish out that game.
1: Rams head coach Sean McVay would have to agree in that situation, saying they could never get into a rhythm. Here's what McVay had to say after the loss.
4: I didn't do nearly a good enough job. This is a humbling day for us, and this will define us only if we allow it to. And today was one of those days, and you know, I always look inside out. I didn't do a good enough job getting us ready to go. There were some opportunities where maybe the game could have flipped, but they deserved the win. They were ready to go, and we'll look at it. We'll see where we can improve and be better moving forward. But this is a good, humbling day. This is what can sometimes happen in sports. I love this locker room. And, you know, the first thing that I'm going to look at is myself, and I have to do a better job for our group collectively, with our coaches, with our players, and we'll look at this film. And we'll get back to work, because clearly that's obviously what we've got to do. And sometimes sports can humble you, and today was one of those days. I make no excuses. And, you know, whether you want to say it's about travel, whatever, we just weren't good enough in that window. I didn't coach good enough, and we'll look at it and we'll move forward, and that's where we're at right now. But it was a great atmosphere. Give credit to the 49ers. They deserve it. And we're 0-1, and we'll move forward.
1: Whether you want to say it's about travel or whatever, but this was a study in travel schedules. You have the 49ers who hopped on a plane a week ago and spent the week training and practicing on the other side of the world. And then you have the Rams who basically hopped on a plane a moment ago and showed up. So yes, travel schedules or whatever, but in hindsight, would he make a change?
4: I don't believe that that's why we didn't play well enough. I really don't. Listen, I'm more than comfortable with that's something that I'll always make decisions that I think are best for the football team. It's easy in hindsight to be able to say it was a miss, but those are responsibilities that, you know, I'll take, and then you try to be able to look at it. I'll always look at myself inside out and figure out where I can improve. Today was really just not good enough.
1: Much more than just the travel schedule, right? One of the main quarterback battles on the preseason was out of Atlanta. Would it be Tua Tagovailoa or Michael Penix Jr.? Or really, could it be surprise option number three in Cooper Rush? Tagovailoa was named the week one starter on Monday, but as of Thursday, he is now considered day-to-day. He sustained an oblique injury in practice on Thursday. That is according to NFL Network's Ian Rapoport. So it was veteran quarterback Rush leading those first-team reps the rest of that practice.
5: Yeah, you just got to stay ready. I mean, some weeks you might not have any reps, so having reps today helps you get ready, whether you're starting or not on a Sunday. So I'll take advantage of those either way. So the mindset, the prep really never changes. The only thing that changes is that I think you get more prepared because you get practice. You get reps, you get walk-through reps. I think it helps a lot.
1: There's been so much conversation about who's already injured, who is injured before this even starts, but how about who is coming back from injury? In this case, let's talk about Chiefs quarterback Patrick Mahomes. And he said he expects to be back without any limitations.
6: I think he's geared up and ready to go. He's taking every rep with the one offense and done a nice job with it. So now it's just a matter of getting out there and playing.
1: Andy Reid, Chiefs head coach there, spent the past 9 months, Mahomes did, rehabbing and recovering from the surgery that repaired that torn ACL and LCL in his left knee. That injury was back on December 14th. Now, since the Chiefs began their training camp 7 weeks ago, Mahomes, he has been a part of all of it, working to improve his mobility and has not missed any practices. Now here's what Mahomes had to say.
7: You got to go out there and be yourself. Like, I've built up the strength. I've built up all the days of rehab so that I can be myself. You know, I'm gonna keep myself out of harm's way like I always will. Not try to take big hits and stuff like that. But I'm a competitor. I signed up for this, and I'm gonna go out there and play football. And I think that's how I've always rolled, no matter what it is. And that's how I'll probably roll the rest of my career.
1: Reid has said it before. He said it again on Thursday that the game plan on offense will not look any different from previous season opening games with Mahomes. And Mahomes says, I'm a competitor. I signed up for this. I'm going to go out there and play football. That's how I've always rolled, no matter what it is. Now, will Malik Nabers be ready to go for the New York Giants in week one on Sunday Night Football against the Dallas Cowboys? The third-year receiver says that decision, well, it's up to him. And 2 days out from the opener, if he has decided, he's not telling anyone. Nabers has been sidelined since he tore his ACL in week four of last season.
8: No, I grinded, you know, prayed hard, you know, put in consistent amount of work, early mornings, you know, late nights. So, you know, I put in the work. And I did everything that I can to, you know, be in this position right now, and be able to make the decision to, you know, to play her, you know, or to not play. You know, and if I am out there, you know, I put in a great amount of work to know that, you know, I'm able to play and I'm able to do exactly what I know I can do, you know, and will do. So, you know, just, you know, having that faith and, you know, taking it over.
1: Nabers says, though, this decision is not about keeping the Cowboys guessing. Said he's been waiting to play for so long, but he wants to make sure he's ready to go at 100%. And ultimately, that this decision isn't made with him just wanting to get back out on the field and itching to get back, but it's made thinking about his career longevity as well. So as for that week one opponent for the New York Football Giants, it is the Dallas Cowboys. And ask CeeDee Lamb, they have one goal in mind.
9: I feel like every day, we don't talk about it every day. That's just the end goal every day. And I feel like once we all understand the end goal, we're going to put the right preparation in every single day and just continue to build off that.
1: All right. Well, they did miss the playoffs the past 2 years, so there's a little bit between now and then. Only way that is going to happen, though, is if the Cowboys defense is nothing like it has been in recent memory. The bar is pretty low for that, but QB Dak Prescott, his confidence is high.
10: This is a new team. It's a new identity. I guess once Sunday comes, they can put last year and all the comparisons behind. But you just look at the personality of that defense, from a different play caller to the personnel is different. And just the way they attack and what they've been doing just throughout training camp and practice, making it hard on us, I don't think it's necessarily fair to compare them to last year's defense or, you know, for them to be battling that stigma. They have their own identity, and I'm excited for them to show it this Sunday.
1: Sunday night football, Giants, Cowboys.
11: This will be the third time Josh Allen has faced Houston since DeMeco Ryans became the head coach. 0-2 in those games.
12: Want to help our team win a football game. They're going to make it tough for us.
13: Until the Bills play a clean game, yeah. I'm banking on this defense once again having their number.
1: Well, for the third time in three seasons, the Buffalo Bills will meet the Houston Texans in Texas. And history does not favor the Bills in these situations. They've dropped each of their last five regular season meetings with Houston in the Lone Star State. And when it comes to the Texans, they are leaning in on some of the other things that make Texas noteworthy. One being, well, being ready to launch.
14: You know, it started with the NASA buildup, with NASA being in our backyard here in Houston. Just really wanted to tie the two together, right? Because Houston is about community. Houston is about us being together. So it was a really good way to correlate us preparing, right, for training camp, getting ready. Just like Artemis II, they prepared, they got ready. It took them time, right, for that buildup and for that moment. And now, you know, come Sunday, it's time for the takeoff. And that's the next part of the message, right? How are we taking off on Sunday?
1: I'm sorry for what's about to come next, but it just has to. Houston doesn't want any problems, right? All right. We're all going to move on past from that. It's from space to time and space. We are all adjusting to the start of a new season, right? Just ask Bengals wide receiver Ja'Marr Chase.
15: Well, I'm finding out the games at 1 o'clock. I don't like that, to be honest. I do not like playing at 1 o'clock games. So that means I got to wake up a little earlier than usual.
16: Where did you find this out?
15: Today.
16: The first seven are all.
15: Yes, I've heard too. Yeah.
16: So what's your wake-up call?
15: I don't have a wake-up call, but I'm about to make one now. Yeah.
17: Hold on. The game's been on the schedule for a long time.
15: Mean I'm looking at the schedule.
17: So you like, but it's such hard.
15: At the end of the day, my job is to work, not the schedule. I'm not worried about the schedule. At the end of the day, they got to worry about us too. So I worry about when they get here.
1: Man, the 49ers and Rams played on Thursday and Friday at the same time somehow, and he's not sure about a 1 o'clock game, but we'll tell you right now, Bengals host the Tampa Bay Buccaneers at 1 o'clock on Sunday. And you can tune in for college football action tomorrow as the Texas A&M Aggies host the Arizona State Sun Devils. 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So the Yankees beat the Rockies 10-2. They're trying to catch the Tampa Bay Rays in the AL East race, who were trying to catch the Atlanta Braves on Thursday.
0: 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Jock Peterson and the Texas Rangers are in Phoenix to face Nolan Arenado and the Arizona Diamondbacks.
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19: I actually do think it's Denver's division because of the defense. 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
0: 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It's interleague action between wildcard hopefuls.
30: Oh, he crushed it. Jock Peterson.
0: Jock Peterson and the Texas Rangers are in Phoenix to face Nolan Arenado and the Arizona Diamondbacks.
30: Knocked down by Arenado. Close to first. What a play.
0: The Rangers at the Diamondbacks. 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
1: 1-2, comebacker, base hit, and kicked off a second base, goes into center field. It's a 2-RBI single. Ha-Sung Kim coming through. He's fired up, and so are the fans. It's 3-0 Braves. A gigantic lift for a team that had been in a famine at the plate. And their first multiple run inning since Sunday.
2: Well, there's your unlikely hero. Ha-Sung Kim's batting average now up to a monstrous 126, that on 680, the fan. And the Braves beat the Rays 3-1, deny them a chance to be the first team to clinch a playoff spot. And by the way, they helped the Yankees move within three games of the AL East. The Braves then maintaining that lead in the NL East over the Phillies with some help from the Houston Astros. 2-1 win over the Phils. The Phillies fall four games back on the Braves. We all keeping up right now. Great. Rangers chasing Houston in the AL West. Jacob DeGrom retired his first 15 batters and struck out 12 for his highest total since 2022. But when the Rangers went to their bullpen, Julio Rodriguez saw his moment.
3: They've traded Jacobs. This one working out better for the Mariners. Here's the pitch. Swung on. Blasted. Left field. On its way. Sail away. Julio. Into the Rangers bullpen. A rocket of a blast for Julio. And the Mariners have taken the lead with one swing.
2: Go ahead. Three-run home run in a four-run seventh. Lifted the Seattle Mariners over the Texas Rangers 4-3. Now Texas dropping three games behind AL West leading Houston and two games back for the American League wild card spot. Seattle trails by five games for that last wild card spot. And don't look now because we're just talking about wild cards, but the Pirates on a four-game win streak. Pittsburgh beat the Chicago White Sox 2-0. In NBA news, the U.S. Department of Justice is reportedly investigating the L.A. Clippers for circumventing the NBA's salary cap to pay Kawhi Leonard. That's according to the New York Times. The NBA already issued a severe punishment. That was the loss of five future first-round draft picks, a $30 million fine, and a year suspension for owner Steve Ballmer. Now the U.S. Attorney's Office for the Eastern District of New York in Brooklyn, they're getting involved as well. Team USA women's basketball is on to the FIBA World Cup semifinals. They crushed Hungary 108-56 in Berlin. That is 70 straight wins for the Americans across both the Olympics and FIBA World Cup play. It's 34 if you're only counting World Cup games. That streak, though, either way, goes back to 2006. 108 points. Ties a U.S. record for most points in a World Cup knockout game, matching a total set back in 1986. Nafisa Collier, she led the way with her own career high 19 points. That's a career high in a global championship, if you can keep in tabs on the WNBA and want to fact check me. All 12 Americans scored, though, and everyone played at least 10 minutes. Coach Kara Lawson says the team's chemistry, it's continuing to build. After 10 days together, this is an extremely new team. You have a lot of new faces in Angel Reese and Caitlin Clark and Paige Beckers, young people getting involved. They've had 10 days together and they're putting up a 108-56 win. Next up for them, it's Spain on Saturday in the semifinals. And before you say everything is smooth sailing, Spain made a statement on Thursday as well. They beat Australia 89-66. This is only the second time in the last nine World Cups that Australia has failed to reach the semifinals. But we've got Nafisa Collier after her career high on Team USA.
4: Well, I just heard we had 30 assists. We were moving the ball a lot. It wasn't one-on-one. We were looking for a great shot, not just a good shot. And so we play that way. It's really fun. Just each practice, we try to take advantage and build the chemistry each game. And it feels like we're getting better each game. So just making the most, communicating as much as we can. Really over talking helps with that because we didn't have the time to come together like a lot of teams. Each game we're trying to build that, get better so that we're playing our peak basketball and hopefully the championship game. And I feel like today was a really good one for us. We worked on some defensive schemes that we wanted to get better at, some offensive stuff that we wanted to clean up. And so I feel like we went out and executed that.
2: On to Spain on Saturday in the semifinals. Well, from baseball to football to college football, a lot to keep track of. Here's your top sound for the night.
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0: Number 5.
2: Anthony Volpe returns in grand fashion as the Yankees rout the Rockies on Yes Network.
6: Right field. Turning, looking, see ya. How about that? A grand slam. What a return to the big leagues for Anthony Volpe. You can't write it any better than that.
0: Number 4.
2: A go-ahead three-run blast from Julio Rodriguez leads the Mariners to victory over the Rangers. Seattle Sports, 7:10 a.m.
3: They've traded Jacobs. This one working out better for the Mariners. Here's the pitch. Swung on. Blasted. Left field. On its way. Sail away. Julio. Into the Rangers bullpen. A rocket of a blast for Julio. And the Mariners have taken the lead with one swing.
0: Number 3.
2: In Miami, Hurricanes quarterback Darian Mensah launches a 55-yard strike to Joshua Moore in their dominating 77-7 win over Florida A&M. 104.3 WQAM.
7: 7-0 Miami. Mensah in the backfield. His first pass of the night. Well taken care of. Looks deep. Lets it go deep. He's got Josh Moore out there on the money. Into the end zone. Touchdown, Miami. 55 yards for the touchdown.
0: Number 2.
2: Cam Smith had a series to remember in Philly as his ninth inning solo homer carries the Astros to victory against the Phils. KBME 790 AM.
3: 1-1 game, top of the ninth. One out, no one on for the Astros. Pitch on the way, and Cam hits it in the air. Out to left center and deep. Hill is back, looking up. See you later! Three games in Philly. Three home runs for Cam Smith. This one puts these Astros up 2-1.
0: Number 1.
2: And finally, in Australia, veteran wideout Mike Evans finding the end zone in his 49ers debut. KNBR.
3: Purdy's under center. He takes. He wants Evans. He just puts it up. Give it to Mike. Mike's got it. He pulled it in for his first touchdown. 49ers. Mike Evans.
2: Week 1 of the NFL season will keep on rolling, but who's out before it even begins? Coming up in the next hour, I've got injury updates heading into that first Sunday of the NFL season, but I'm not here just to bring you bad news. I'll also tell you who will be back after a long
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23: 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He failed. He ran for Congress. He lost. He was nominated for vice president. He lost again. But he knew only those who never tried are the real losers. And Abraham Lincoln was no loser. 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

0: Coming up on SportsCenter All Night. The NFL heads to a land down under in an NFC West clash between the 49ers and Rams.
1: Purdy loads up. Purdy throws down the middle of the field. He's got DeMarcus Robinson, and he catches it in the end zone.
0: Women's semifinal action takes place at the U.S. Open.
2: I was so desperate to the win. I wanted it badly, and I was just trying to focus on myself. And then, guys, look at my box. I couldn't fail in front of all of those legends.
0: Can the Rays pull out the brooms in Atlanta?
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5: Good morning, and it is a good morning when it's week one in the National Football League. The NFL managing to play on both Thursday night and Friday night simultaneously. 49ers-Rams in Australia for the second game of the NFL season. I'll break it down for you. And speaking of breakdowns, well, the first game on the schedule, New England Patriots and Drake May, they were coughing up that Super Bowl rematch against the Seattle Seahawks. But there's so much more to talk about from that game. Injury updates for the Seahawks, Sam Darnold, and Patriots, AJ Brown. Plus, the women's singles final is set at the U.S. Open and the semifinals for a show of pure dominance. But first things first, let's go to, well, if you're Kyle Shanahan, to the future, right? Otherwise known as Australia, the first regular season NFL game in Australia ever. This one taking place at the Melbourne Cricket Ground. They packed in over 100,000 fans, 100,021 to be exact. That is the seventh largest crowd in NFL history, and they got a show. It was a study in travel schedules, right? San Francisco was there for a whole week. Rams basically just got there, rolled out of bed, and headed to the stadium. But the Rams, the ones getting their nose out in front first.
6: With three tight ends and Puka Nacua, who motions from right to left. Kyren Williams is the back. They give it to him with a lead block. Kyren goes in! The first touchdown of a new season. And the first touchdown in Australia belongs to Kyren Williams and the Rams. A go-ahead score on the first snap of the second quarter. It's 6-3 LA.
5: But the case for the 49ers' immersive experience really prevailed from there.
1: Purdy straight drop from under center. Purdy loads up. Purdy throws down the middle of the field. He's got DeMarcus Robinson, and he catches it in the end zone. It's a touchdown, 49ers in Australia, and the Niners take the lead back.
5: Reigning AP NFL Defensive Player of the Year, Myles Garrett, he was making his debut for the Rams, but he might as well have not been there at all. He missed much of training camp with difficulty, recorded zero tackles. Meanwhile, the Niners just kept on rolling.
1: Purdy's under center. He takes. He wants Evans. He just puts it up. Give it to Mike. Mike's got it. He pulled it in for his first touchdown, 49ers, Mike Evans.
5: So if Garrett was nowhere to be found, Mike Evans very much making his presence felt in his 49ers debut. This one, he was winning the 50-50 ball. I mean, he's 6'5", so his presence is pretty much always there. And his advantage on a 50-50 ball, certainly he's going to get up and over. But the Niners are up 17-7 in the third after that, on their way to the 27-7 win. Brock Purdy, 25 for 34 for 205 yards passing, three touchdowns, one interception. San Francisco's defense really frustrated on the other side. NFL MVP Matthew Stafford, he went 15 of 25, just 155 yards. The Niners held the NFL's best offense of last season to all of one score. And George Kittle, he had the appropriate energy after doing something like that and doing it on the other side of the world.
7: George, Hi. You guys come around the world
8: yes.
7: to beat the Rams.
8: Yeah.
7: What does this week one win mean for you guys?
8: Oh, I mean, personally, it means the absolute world because last time I played football, I left on a cart. So to be back for week one means the world to me and my family to be out there for the boys. As a team, I mean, what an atmosphere, one, to get a win in. The boys played well. The juice was there all day. And, I mean, anytime you can get a win versus a division opponent is always a great thing. And anytime you can beat the Rams, it's a great thing.
7: We heard a lot about this Rams defense.
8: We did.
7: Brock Purdy, though.
8: Decent.
7: What did you see from your quarterback?
8: Besides the one pass he threw into quadruple coverage to me, which I appreciate, Brock. Keep throwing those. Besides that, I mean, he just was on all day. And then, you know, I think he really took control of the game. He had that long scramble for a first down that kept us on the field for another touchdown. I mean, his confidence is soaring. I think he found his groove week one. Wouldn't that be nice?
7: Your defense.
8: Woo!
7: What do you think about those guys?
8: How good is Nick Bosa and Fred Warner? Wow. Secondary came to play today. I know there were a couple of PI calls, but I thought our secondary played great linebackers. Our D-line really stepped up, especially because we had two injuries in the last week. So just so proud of this team. Like, hey, we embraced going to Australia, 15-hour flight. We're here the whole week. It was a grind, but we did it. And I'm just proud of this team. And I think the plan that Coach Shanahan and Dustin Perry gave us, we executed it the right way.
7: This is a division win, George. You had to come a long way for it. What does it mean to start the season off with a division win?
8: The division win? Shnikes. I think we're the hardest division, you know, in the NFL. The Seahawks, Super Bowl champs, coming in. They just won last night. Rams are going to be good regardless of what this game looked like. Hopefully we stay really good. And, you know, the Cardinals, they got a new coach. You never know. But anytime you get a win in this division, it just sets you up for success later in the season.
7: We've heard a lot about the shoe. Are you going to try one on the 15-hour flight home?
8: Are you trying to set me up to get in trouble here? If wherever I can do one, I'm going to try to find one in the stands. That's what I'm going to try to do.
7: Thanks, George.
8: Thank you so much. And we'll see you guys back in America. I can't wait to go home.
5: Said he can't wait to go home, but then he popped back in and said he had a great time in Australia. That was Lindsay Theory on the ground with ESPN there and George Kittle. 49ers 7-for-12 on third downs. Rams 2-for-9. If you're going to pick any stat out that could define why this game was where it was, it's that Rams lost by double digits for the first time since 2024. I'll have more from Rams head coach Sean McVay later in the hour.
9: One of the significant storylines to come out of Seattle's victory, as you undoubtedly know, 5 plays into the opening drive, Sam Darnold taken down by Draymond Jones.
10: At this point, we were able to rule out a fracture, so there's some more tests to be done.
9: It happened on the first drive of the year.
5: Well, there's a whole lot to talk about from night one and game one on Wednesday night. Only thing overshadowing the missed opportunity from the Patriots in their 13-10 loss to Seattle is who is going to be missing in the coming weeks after injuries really took the spotlight. Now, sources tell ESPN's Adam Schefter that the Seahawks quarterback Sam Darnold is expected to miss week 2 against Arizona. He was injured on that opening possession and did not return. Seahawks head coach Mike McDonald providing an update on Thursday.
11: Like, we were prayed for Sam, but not like worrying, because it's just what it is. You know, we did get some results, but we're still kind of working. You know, like, it's like, look, you can, what I'm learning is, like, you can get the scan and it can tell you it's a thing until the guy's back playing. You don't know until how long it's going to be. So for me to give you a timeline right now, we're still trying to figure out what the best, like, you know, prognosis is. But the hip is intact and it's good. And it's more of like a muscle thing. Yeah, muscle thing.
12: Okay.
11: So that's good.
12: Okay.
11: That's a good news. Now, how long that is, we don't know yet. But really, really good news. So I'm really happy for Sam. That's good. But it is painful now. I know it hasn't been an easy night for him.
5: Really, really good news. And he also felt really, really good about his team's ability to rally. So much of that centered around Drew Lock, who, if Darnold is out, is expected to start week 2.
11: Oh, he's been tremendous. I mean, he operates like a starter does in terms of preparation, but like I think the chemistry and the personality of our quarterback room is one that it's very supportive of each other and also trying to bring out the best in one another. And Drew provides like a cool confidence, loosen focusedness to the whole equation, which you need. You know, you need that. I mean, on top of that, I mean, since he's got here, I just feel like he's just played really great football in practice and in the preseason. So we saw what he could do last night. And if he has to play again, then we expect the same moving forward.
5: McDonald giving that injury update first on Seattle Sports 710 AM, and then really not elaborating much else when he met with the press later in the afternoon, but certainly speaking to what Drew Locke can bring and knowing what they have in him as a backup or a QB1, should that be the way things unfold. The Patriots lost their own key player to injury on Wednesday night, though, as well. New England Patriots wide receiver A.J. Brown is expected to miss at least 4 weeks with a high ankle sprain. That is according to NFL Network's Ian Rapoport. X-rays didn't show a fracture, but Pat's coach Mike Vrabel, he wouldn't confirm on Thursday that Brown had that high ankle sprain or not, but he said his team would be running more tests on the star wide receiver's injury.
4: No, I don't think that AJ will be running more tests, but we'll update you here next week. Wasn't able to finish the game, and we'll continue to evaluate, continue to get run tests. But I don't know if he'll be available going forward here for the next week, but we'll see. And I know he'll do everything that he can to get back as quickly as possible. And once we get the reports, then we'll figure out what the treatment plan is.
5: Pats lost the game, and according to Freddie Coleman on Freddie and Harry of ESPN Radio, they also lost when it comes to who is worse off, at least between the Seahawks and the Patriots, when it comes to the injuries from night one.
12: This injury involving Sam Darnold or the woman A.J. Brown with the Patriots, to me, the A.J. Brown injury sets back the Patriots more than Drew Locke being in there for Sam Darnold. Normally, I don't want to say that. When you lose a starting quarterback, even for a week, that's going to set you back. But based on what we saw from Drew Locke and what we saw from Drake May without A.J. Brown, the Patriots are definitely in more trouble with that A.J. Brown injury than the Seahawks would be, no matter how long, how short Sam Darnold is going to be out.
5: A lot of that, you can't help but think, is probably stemming from the fact of Drake May's fourth quarter, right? The focus is on what happened there, 3 fourth quarter interceptions. How concerned is Mike Vrabel on that decision-making?
4: Decision-making, and again, when you're the quarterback or you have the ball in your hand, I think those things just get magnified, those decisions and the timings and all those other things. And we've seen Drake perform at an extremely high level, and I anticipate him continuing to do that and doing that as we move forward.
5: Now, that's in the locker room. Outside of it, how concerned is everyone else? Evan Cohen of Unsportsmanlike.
13: That's a horrible, horrible fourth quarter. And I understand it's one game. And maybe, obviously, we shouldn't be overreacting to one game. But that should not happen with a guy that was a runner-up in the MVP last year. Matthew Stafford would not have that fourth quarter as the actual MVP last year. That was awful.
5: All right, so, differing opinions. Well, you're listening to SportsCenter All Night here on ESPN Radio, the ESPN Radio app, and Sirius XM Channel 80. Let's go to some baseball now. Aaron Judge back out of the lineup for New York. No cause for alarm, as to be expected. He returned from injury, played 2 games. This was a planned day off as he still ramps up, recovers from injury. But it seemed to be this kind of one-in, one-out policy in New York. Anthony Volpe made his return to the majors as Jazz Chisholm was now placed on the IL. So Volpe instead playing at second base with Chisholm out. But what we're focusing on is the big bat he brought back.
14: Right field, brought back, turning, looking, see ya. How about that? A grand slam. What a return to the big leagues for Anthony Volpe. You can't write it any better than that.
5: Can't write it any better than that. On Yes Network, Volpe's second career grand slam. He had a career high 5 runs. Here he is after the game.
15: Anthony, we're hearing the Volpe chants right there. Just what does this fan support mean to you right now?
16: It means the world. Best fans in the world for sure. So pretty crazy.
15: Hey, when you stepped on the field tonight, what a return to the lineup. Was it just another game for you, or was there some added emotion?
16: No, those are big games for us. I was right into the mix, and I just want to try to contribute.
17: Right into the mix, indeed. Your third hit of the evening, a grand slam in that seventh inning. Can you describe rounding the bases and going back to that dugout, being greeted by your teammates as they're celebrating you?
16: Just amazing feeling. Had a good approach and just try to take advantage, but that's what it's all about, so why you do it.
17: What'd you think of the curtain call?
16: I don't know.
17: Hey, we spoke before the game about how hard you had worked down in the minors to try to get yourself in a position to get back up here. 5 RBIs, a new career high. Just how validating is a night like this for you?
16: I don't know if it's validating, but it took a lot, and it's going to keep taking a lot. And I think that's my mindset. Definitely no finish lines, and we got a lot of big games coming up, so just keep going.
17: I know those guys love you in that clubhouse. Just what is it like to be back and to be around it again and to be a part of it here?
16: It's amazing. It's why you play. It's why you work so hard and to be part of teams like this.
17: Anthony, congratulations.
16: Thank you.
5: Anthony Volpe on Yes Network. Yankees trying to catch the Tampa Bay Rays in the AL East. They got a little bit of help this evening. Braves beat the Rays 3-1. So now they only have that 3-game lead in the AL East. Still ahead, though, the spotlight is on Arthur Ashe Stadium in New York. Women's semifinal action from the U.S. Open. And an historic night for one top 10 team on the college football gridiron.
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7: Oh, he crushed it, Jock Peterson.
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1: What an absolute treat of an evening at the U.S. Open, leading to what will be an exceptional women's singles final on Saturday, semifinals at Arthur Ashe Stadium. Game on Thursday night, and for the first time since 1975, all four top seeds in the women's bracket have reached that women's singles semifinal at the U.S. Open.
2: Southern match, Sabalenka, by Kristaps Palacios, 7-5, 6-2.
3: Aryna Sabalenka is into another U.S. Open championship match. And boy, oh boy.
1: Boy, oh boy. Girl, oh girl, right? Aryna Sabalenka one step closer to a three-peat. The two-time defending champ dominant against American Jess Pegula, winning in straight sets to advance to her fourth straight U.S. Open final.
4: Yeah, no complaints. I'm just super happy that I was able to pull out such tennis. Last match I played against Jessica, it was almost impossible for me to get the win. So I'm super happy that I was able to play such tennis in front of you all. Thank you for the atmosphere and honestly, guys, you're the best. Your respect to me is priceless, and I really appreciate that. I know that you wanted her to win.

0: mean, it's obvious, but thank you for being so respectful to me. Thank you. Love you guys. Thank you.
1: What felt different about this match, and how were you able to play so well for the entirety of it?
0: I don't know. I was so desperate to the win. I wanted it badly, and I was just trying to focus on myself. And then, guys, look at my box. I couldn't fail in front of all of those legends, beautiful girls, the best people, and my team, of course. I love you guys.
2: The crowd may have been pulling for Jess Pegula, but she knew that she had plenty of fans in that box rooting for her. So would Sabalenka be meeting Kazakhstan's Elena Rybakina or the American who beat her back in 2023 in Coco Gauff?

0: It's Elena Rybakina that books her ticket to a first US Open final.
1: So here's what you're set up for on Saturday. You get the current WTA number one in Aryna Sabalenka, and then the soon-to-be world number one in Rybakina. Because here's what happened earlier this week. Rybakina unseated Sabalenka after a 99-week run. That will take effect on Monday. We'll see that in the standings. But when it comes to the title at the U.S. Open, that is still TBD. We're set up for a 1-2 in so many more ways than just that one. All right, let's go back to the gridiron. A record-setting night at the U. Number 7, Miami, hosting Florida A&M.
2: 7-0 Miami. Mensah in the backfield, his first pass of the night. Well taken care of, looks deep, lets it go deep. He's got Josh Moore out there on the money, into the end zone. Touchdown, Miami! 55 yards for the touchdown.
1: That was one of 11 touchdowns on the night for the Miami Hurricanes. 9 different players found the back of the end zone, right? Miami, 77 points, ties a program record. They had 856 yards. That's a program record. And they did not face a third down in the first half. Second team since at least 2000 to not face a third down in a first half, along with who else but 2010 Alabama.
3: Yeah, not all the time you get a second chance to play another team after a rough loss. So we're all excited for the opportunity. I think we've all grown mentally, physically, and we're excited.
1: All right. Well, we gave you a blowout, right? But if you're looking to circle one college football game this weekend, it's that top 5 matchup of number 4 Texas hosting number 1 the Ohio State. It's a rematch of QB talent of Arch Manning and Julian Sayin.
4: You know, I just think you see the level of confidence that both guys are playing with. I think what you notice is the presence in the pocket. I think you notice their confidence to use their legs. You saw Julian do it last week. He tucked it and scored a touchdown. I just think the confidence both guys deliver the ball with accuracy. You can see the trust and timing. And so pretty drastic difference, you know, of the two players now the second time around going up against one another. So should be pretty high-level quarterback play Saturday.
3: Yeah, I feel like I'm a year better. Anytime you go throughout a season, get reps, get game experience, then a whole offseason to get better and a game last week, I feel like I'm a year better.
1: Arch Manning, a year better and a second chance Saturday, 7:30 Eastern. Kickoff is on ABC. And tune in for college football action tomorrow as the Michigan Wolverines host the Oklahoma Sooners. 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
1: The women's final is set at the U.S. Open. Arina Sabalenka will go for a three-peat after defeating American Jessica Pegula in straight sets in the first semifinal of the night, while soon-to-be world number one Elena Rybakina rallied past Coco Gauff in three, setting up a one-versus-two final in the bracket and in the WTA rankings. Good news and bad news from game one on the NFL schedule. Seahawks QB Sam Darnold is expected to miss week two with a hip injury, but the team is optimistic that that will be all. The Patriots, on the other hand, are expected to be without A.J. Brown for 4 weeks. NFL Network's Ian Rappaport reporting he sustained a high ankle sprain in that week one game. But week one does roll on, and in this case, it's down under. Game two on the schedule, the San Francisco 49ers and the Los Angeles Rams meeting for the first ever NFL regular season game in Australia.
2: Second down here for Purdy. He is in the shotgun. He takes the snap. He's got a good pocket. Now he's going to escape it out to the right. Throw on the run. End zone! Debo brought it down! He throws the ball way into the stands with another touchdown, 49ers!
1: KNBR on the call. One of three touchdowns from Brock Purdy in the air, but he was very quick to give the credit to his defense.
3: Yeah, I think, obviously shout out to our defense, getting that stop, that was huge. I think that was a turning point in the game, just with momentum and everything. But first off, getting out of the backed up situation was clutch for Luke Farrell to have that catch and getting us out of there. And then after that, yeah, I think Kyle was doing a great job with dialing up the right play calls and obviously not being aware of when we want to, you know, take a shot and go deep and stuff, but the defense was giving us, you know, our one and twos in the progression, so just trying to take that. And then obviously when it wasn't there, I think that was the time of the game where I started using my legs a little bit, and then guys did a great job on the scramble drill, obviously hitting Debo late. So but like I said, man, that all started with our defense and getting the stop and for us to create the momentum that we needed to finish out that game.
1: Rams head coach Sean McVay would have to agree in that situation, saying they could never get into a rhythm. Here's what McVay had to say after the loss.
4: I didn't do nearly a good enough job. This is a humbling day for us, and this will define us only if we allow it to. And today was one of those days, and you know, I always look inside out. I didn't do a good enough job getting us ready to go. There were some opportunities where maybe the game could have flipped, but they deserved the win. They were ready to go, and we'll look at it. We'll see where we can improve and be better moving forward. But this is a good, humbling day. This is what can sometimes happen in sports. I love this locker room. And, you know, the first thing that I'm going to look at is myself, and I have to do a better job for our group collectively, with our coaches, with our players, and we'll look at this film. And we'll get back to work, because clearly that's obviously what we've got to do. And sometimes sports can humble you, and today was one of those days. I make no excuses. And, you know, whether you want to say it's about travel, whatever, we just weren't good enough in that window. I didn't coach good enough, and we'll look at it and we'll move forward, and that's where we're at right now. But it was a great atmosphere. Give credit to the 49ers. They deserve it. And we're 0-1, and we'll move forward.
1: Whether you want to say it's about travel or whatever, but this was a study in travel schedules. You have the 49ers who hopped on a plane a week ago and spent the week training and practicing on the other side of the world. And then you have the Rams who basically hopped on a plane a moment ago and showed up. So yes, travel schedules or whatever, but in hindsight, would he make a change?
4: I don't believe that that's why we didn't play well enough. I really don't. Listen, I'm more than comfortable with, that's something that I'll always make decisions that I think are best for the football team. It's easy in hindsight to be able to say it was a miss, but those are responsibilities that, you know, I'll take, and then you try to be able to look at it. I'll always look at myself inside out and figure out where I can improve. Today was really just not good enough.
1: Much more than just the travel schedule, right? One of the main quarterback battles on the preseason was out of Atlanta. Would it be Tua Tagovailoa or Michael Penix Jr.? Or really, could it be surprise option number three in Cooper Rush? Tagovailoa was named the week one starter on Monday, but as of Thursday, he is now considered day-to-day. He sustained an oblique injury in practice on Thursday. That is according to NFL Network's Ian Rapoport. So it was veteran quarterback Rush leading those first-team reps the rest of that practice.
5: Yeah, you just got to stay ready. I mean, some weeks you might not have any reps, so having reps today helps you get ready, whether you're starting or not on a Sunday. So I'll take advantage of those either way. So the mindset, the prep really never changes. The only thing that changes is that I think you get more prepared because you get practice. You get reps, you get walk-through reps. I think it helps a lot.
1: There's been so much conversation about who's already injured, who is injured before this even starts, but how about who is coming back from injury? In this case, let's talk about Chiefs quarterback Patrick Mahomes, and he said he expects to be back without any limitations.
6: I think he's geared up and ready to go. He's taking every rep with the one offense and done a nice job with it, so now it's just a matter of getting out there and playing.
1: Andy Reid, Chiefs head coach there, spent the past 9 months, Mahomes did, rehabbing and recovering from the surgery that repaired that torn ACL and LCL in his left knee. That injury was back on December 14th. Now, since the Chiefs began their training camp 7 weeks ago, Mahomes, he has been a part of all of it, working to improve his mobility and has not missed any practices. Now, here's what Mahomes had to say.
7: You got to go out there and be yourself. I've built up the strength. I've built up all the days of rehab so that I can be myself. You know, I'm gonna keep myself out of harm's way like I always will. Not try to take big hits and stuff like that. But I'm a competitor. I signed up for this, and I'm gonna go out there and play football. And I think that's how I've always rolled, no matter what it is. And that's how I'll probably roll the rest of my career.
1: Reid has said it before. He said it again on Thursday that the game plan on offense will not look any different from previous season opening games with Mahomes. And Mahomes says, I'm a competitor. I signed up for this. I'm going to go out there and play football. That's how I've always rolled, no matter what it is. Now, will Malik Nabers be ready to go for the New York Giants in week one on Sunday Night Football against the Dallas Cowboys? The third-year receiver says that decision, well, it's up to him. And 2 days out from the opener, if he has decided, he's not telling anyone. Nabers has been sidelined since he tore his ACL in week four of last season.
8: No, I grinded, prayed hard, put in a consistent amount of work early mornings, late nights. So I put in the work. And I did everything that I can to, be in this position right now, and be able to make the decision to play her, or to not play. And if I am out there, I put in a great amount of work to know that, I'm able to play and I'm able to do exactly what I know I can do, and will do. So having that faith and, taking it over.
1: Nabers says, though, this decision is not about keeping the Cowboys guessing. Said he's been waiting to play for so long, but he wants to make sure he's ready to go at 100%. And ultimately, that this decision isn't made with him just wanting to get back out on the field and itching to get back, but it's made thinking about his career longevity as well. So as for that week one opponent for the New York Football Giants, it is the Dallas Cowboys. And ask CeeDee Lamb, they have one goal in mind.
9: I feel like every day, we don't talk about it every day. That's just the end goal every day. And I feel like once we all understand the end goal, we're going to put the right preparation in every single day and just continue to build off that.
1: All right. Well, they did miss the playoffs the past 2 years, so there's a little bit between now and then. Only way that is going to happen, though, is if the Cowboys defense is nothing like it has been in recent memory. The bar is pretty low for that, but QB Dak Prescott, his confidence is high.
10: This is a new team. It's a new identity. I guess once Sunday comes, they can put last year and all the comparisons behind. But you just look at the personality of that defense, from a different play caller to the personnel is different. And just the way they attack and what they've been doing just throughout training camp and practice, making it hard on us. I don't think it's necessarily fair to compare them to last year's defense, or, you know, for them to be battling that stigma. They have their own identity, and I'm excited for them to show it this Sunday.
1: Sunday night football, Giants, Cowboys.
11: This will be the third time Josh Allen has faced Houston since D'Amico Ryans became the head coach. 0-2 in those games.
12: Want to help our team win a football game. They're going to make it tough for us.
13: Until the Bills play a clean game, yeah. I'm banking on this defense once again having their number.
1: Well, for the third time in three seasons, the Buffalo Bills will meet the Houston Texans in Texas. And history does not favor the Bills in these situations. They've dropped each of their last five regular season meetings with Houston in the Lone Star State. And when it comes to the Texans, they are leaning in on some of the other things that make Texas noteworthy. One being, well, being ready to launch.
14: You know, it started with the NASA build up, with NASA being in our backyard here in Houston. Just really wanted to tie the two together, right? Because Houston is about community. Houston is about us being together. So it was a really good way to correlate us preparing, right, for training camp, getting ready, just like Artemis II. They prepared, they got ready. It took them time, right, for that build up and for that moment. And now, you know, come Sunday, it's time for the takeoff. And that's the next part of the message, right? How are we taking off on Sunday?
1: I'm sorry for what's about to come next, but it just has to. Houston doesn't want any problems. Right. All right. We're all going to move on past from that. It's from space to time and space. We are all adjusting to the start of a new season, right? Just ask Bengals wide receiver Ja'Marr Chase.
15: Well, I'm finding out the games at 1 o'clock. I don't like that, to be honest. I do not like playing at 1 o'clock games. So that means I got to wake up a little earlier than usual.
16: Where did you find this out?
15: Today.
16: The first seven are all.
15: Yes, I've heard too. Yeah.
16: So what's your wake-up call?
15: I don't have a wake-up call, but I'm about to make one now. Yeah.
17: Hold on. The game's been on the schedule for a long time. How
15: did that don't mean I'm looking at the schedule.
17: So you like, but it says for your
15: at the end of the day, my job is to work, not the schedule. I'm not worried about the schedule. At the end of the day, they got to worry about us too. So I'm worried about when they get here.
1: Man, the 49ers and Rams played on Thursday and Friday at the same time somehow, and he's not sure about a 1 o'clock game, but we'll tell you right now, Bengals host the Tampa Bay Buccaneers at 1 o'clock on Sunday. And you can tune in for college football action tomorrow as the Texas A&M Aggies host the Arizona State Sun Devils. 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So the Yankees beat the Rockies 10-2. They're trying to catch the Tampa Bay Rays in the AL East race, who were trying to catch the Atlanta Braves on Thursday.
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21: Hey, it's Evan Cohen. 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
1: 1-2, comebacker, base hit, and kicked off a second base, goes into center field. It's a 2-RBI single. Ha-Sung Kim coming through. He's fired up, and so are the fans. It's 3-0 Braves. A gigantic lift for a team that had been in a famine at the plate. And their first multiple run inning since Sunday.
2: Well, there's your unlikely hero. Ha-Sung Kim's batting average now up to a monstrous 126, that on 680, the fan. And the Braves beat the Rays 3-1, deny them a chance to be the first team to clinch a playoff spot. And by the way, they helped the Yankees move within 3 games of the AL East. The Braves then maintaining that lead in the NL East over the Phillies with some help from the Houston Astros. 2-1 win over the Phils. The Phillies fall 4 games back on the Braves. We all keeping up right now. Great. Rangers chasing Houston in the AL West. Jacob DeGrom retired his first 15 batters and struck out 12 for his highest total since 2022. But when the Rangers went to their bullpen, Julio Rodriguez saw his moment.
3: They've traded Jacobs. This one working out better for the Mariners. Here's the pitch. Swung on. Blasted. Left field. On its way.
2: Go-ahead, 3-run home run in a 4-run seventh lifted the Seattle Mariners over the Texas Rangers 4-3. Now, Texas dropping 3 games behind AL West leading Houston and 2 games back for the American League wild card spot. Seattle trails by 5 games for that last wild card spot. And don't look now because we're just talking about wild cards, but the Pirates on a 4-game win streak. Pittsburgh beat the Chicago White Sox 2-0. In NBA news, the U.S. Department of Justice is reportedly investigating the LA Clippers for circumventing the NBA's salary cap to pay Kawhi Leonard. That's according to the New York Times. The NBA already issued a severe punishment. That was the loss of 5 future first-round draft picks, a $30 million fine, and a year suspension for owner Steve Ballmer. Now the U.S. Attorney's Office for the Eastern District of New York in Brooklyn, they're getting involved as well. Team USA women's basketball is on to the FIBA World Cup semifinals. They crushed Hungary 108-56 in Berlin. That is 70 straight wins for the Americans across both the Olympics and FIBA World Cup play. It's 34 if you're only counting World Cup games. That streak, though, either way, goes back to 2006. 108 points ties the U.S. record for most points in a World Cup knockout game, matching a total set back in 1986. Nafisa Collier, she led the way with her own career high 19 points. That's a career high in a global championship, if you can keep tabs on the WNBA and want to fact check me. All 12 Americans scored, though, and everyone played at least 10 minutes. Coach Kara Lawson says the team's chemistry, it's continuing to build. After 10 days together, this is an extremely new team. You have a lot of new faces in Angel Reese and Caitlin Clark and Paige Beckers, young people getting involved. They've had 10 days together and they're putting up a 108-56 win. Next up for them, it's Spain on Saturday in the semifinals. And before you say everything is smooth sailing, Spain made a statement on Thursday as well. They beat Australia 89-66. This is only the second time in the last 9 World Cups that Australia has failed to reach the semifinals. But we've got Nafisa Collier after her career high on Team USA.
4: Well, I just remember we had 30 assists. We were moving the ball a lot. It wasn't one-on-one. We were looking for a great shot, not just a good shot. And so when we play that way, it's really fun. Just each practice, we try to take advantage and build chemistry each game. And it feels like we're getting better each game. So just making the most, communicating as much as we can. Really over-talking helps with that because we didn't have the time to come together like a lot of teams. Each game we're trying to build that, get better so that we're playing our peak basketball and hopefully the championship game. And I feel like today was a really good one for us. We worked on some defensive schemes that we wanted to get better at, some offensive stuff that we wanted to clean up. And so I feel like we went out and executed that.
2: On to Spain on Saturday in the semifinals. Well, from baseball to football to college football, a lot to keep track of. Here's your top sound for the night.
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2: Anthony Volpe returns in grand fashion as the Yankees rout the Rockies on YES Network.
7: Right field. Turning, looking, see ya. How about that? A grand slam. What a return to the big leagues for Anthony Volpe. You can't run it any better than that.
0: Number 4.
2: A go-ahead three-run blast from Julio Rodriguez leads the Mariners to victory over the Rangers. Seattle Sports 710 AM.
3: They've traded Jacobs. This one working out better for the Mariners. Here's the pitch. Swung on. Blasted. Left field. On its way. Sail away. Julio. Into the Rangers bullpen. A rocket of a blast for Julio. And the Mariners have taken the lead with one swing.
0: Three.
2: In Miami, Hurricanes quarterback Darian Mensah launches a 55-yard strike to Joshua Moore in their dominating 77-7 win over Florida A&M. 104.3 WQAM.
8: 7-0 Miami. Mensah in the backfield. His first pass of the night. Well taken care of. Looks deep. Lets it go deep. He's got Josh Moore out there on the money. Into the end zone. Touchdown, Miami. 55 yards for the touchdown.
0: Number 2.
2: Cam Smith had a series to remember in Philly as his ninth inning solo homer carries the Astros to victory against the Phils. KBME 790 AM.
3: 1-1 game, top of the ninth, one out, no one on for the Astros. Pitch on the way, and Cam hits it in the air, out to left center and deep. Hill is back, looking up. See you later! Three games in Philly, three home runs for Cam Smith. This one puts these Astros up 2-1.
0: Number 1.
2: And finally, in Australia, veteran wideout Mike Evans finding the end zone in his 49ers debut. KNBR.
3: Purdy's under center. He takes. He wants Evans. He just puts it up. Give it to Mike. Mike's got it. He pulled it in for his first touchdown. 49ers. Mike Evans.
2: Week 1 of the NFL season will keep on rolling, but who's out before it even begins? Coming up in the next hour, I've got injury updates heading into that first Sunday of the NFL season, but I'm not here just to bring you bad news. I'll also tell you who will be back after a long recovery. Plus, I'll take you through an absolute treat of an evening.
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0: SportsCenter all night. The NFL heads to a land down under in an NFC West clash between the 49ers and Rams.
1: Purdy loads up. Purdy throws down the middle of the field. He's got DeMarcus Robinson, and he catches it in the end zone.
0: Women's semifinal action takes place at the U.S. Open.
2: I was so desperate to the win. I wanted it badly, and I was just trying to focus on myself. And then, guys, look at my box. I couldn't fail in front of all of those legends.
0: Can the Rays pull out the brooms in Atlanta?
3: As the ball hit high in the air, fairly deep to right, Acuna turns, looks, and it is gone.
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4: I don't know if he'll be available going forward here for the next week, but we'll see. And, I know he'll do everything that he can to get back as quickly as possible. And once we get the reports, then we'll figure out what the treatment plan is.
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5: Good morning, and it is a good morning when it's week one in the National Football League. The NFL managing to play on both Thursday night and Friday night simultaneously. 49ers-Rams in Australia for the second game of the NFL season. I'll break it down for you. And speaking of breakdowns, well, the first game on the schedule, New England Patriots and Drake May, they were coughing up that Super Bowl rematch against the Seattle Seahawks, but there's so much more to talk about from that game. Injury updates for the Seahawks, Sam Darnold, and Patriots, A.J. Brown. Plus, the women's singles final is set at the U.S. Open and the semifinals for a show of pure dominance. But first things first, let's go to, well, if you're Kyle Shanahan, to the future, right? Otherwise known as Australia, the first regular season NFL game in Australia ever. This one taking place at the Melbourne Cricket Ground. They packed in over 100,000 fans, 100,021 to be exact. That is the seventh largest crowd in NFL history, and they got a show. It was a study in travel schedules, right? San Francisco was there for a whole week. Rams basically just got there, rolled out of bed, and headed to the stadium. But the Rams, the ones getting their nose out in front first.
6: With three tight ends and Puka Nacua, who motions from right to left. Kyren Williams is the back. They give it to him with a lead block. Kyren goes in! The first touchdown of a new season! And the first touchdown in Australia belongs to Kyren Williams and the Rams. A go-ahead score on the first snap of the second quarter. It's 6-3 LA.
5: But the case for the 49ers' immersive experience really prevailed from there.
1: Purdy straight drop from under center. Purdy loads up. Purdy throws down the middle of the field. He's got DeMarcus Robinson, and he catches it in the end zone. It's a touchdown, 49ers in Australia, and the Niners take the lead back.
5: Reigning AP NFL Defensive Player of the Year, Myles Garrett, he was making his debut for the Rams, but he might as well have not been there at all. He missed much of training camp with difficulty, recorded zero tackles. Meanwhile, the Niners just kept on rolling.
1: Purdy's under center. He takes. He wants Evans. He just puts it up. Give it to Mike. Mike's got it. He pulled it in for his first touchdown. 49ers, Mike Evans.
5: So if Garrett was nowhere to be found, Mike Evans very much making his presence felt in his 49ers debut. This one, he was winning the 50-50 ball. I mean, he's 6'5", so his presence is pretty much always there. And his advantage on a 50-50 ball, certainly he's going to get up and over. But the Niners are up 17-7 in the third after that, on their way to the 27-7 win. Brock Purdy, 25 for 34 for 205 yards passing, three touchdowns, one interception. San Francisco's defense really frustrated on the other side. NFL MVP Matthew Stafford, he went 15 of 25, just 155 yards. The Niners held the NFL's best offense of last season to all of one score. And George Kittle, he had the appropriate energy after doing something like that and doing it on the other side of the world.
7: George, Hi. You guys come around the world
8: yes.
7: to beat the Rams.
8: Yeah.
7: What does this week one win mean for you guys?
8: Oh, I mean, personally, it means the absolute world because last time I played football, I left on a cart. So to be back for week one means the world to me and my family to be out there for the boys. As a team, I mean, what an atmosphere, one, to get a win in. The boys played well. The juice was there all day. And, I mean, anytime you can get a win versus a division opponent is always a great thing. And anytime you can beat the Rams, it's a great thing.
7: We heard a lot about this Rams defense.
8: We did.
7: Brock Purdy, though.
8: Decent.
7: What did you see from your quarterback?
8: Besides the one pass he threw into quadruple coverage to me, which I appreciate, Brock. Keep throwing those. Besides that, I mean, he just was on all day. And then, you know, I think he really took control of the game. He had that long scramble for a first down that kept us on the field for another touchdown. I mean, his confidence is soaring. I think he found his groove week one. Wouldn't that be nice?
7: Your defense.
8: Woo!
7: What do you think about those guys?
8: How good is Nick Bosa and Fred Warner? Wow. Secondary came to play today. I know there were a couple of PI calls, but I thought our secondary played great linebackers. Our D-line really stepped up, especially because we had two injuries in the last week. So just so proud of this and this team. Like, hey, we embraced going to Australia, 15-hour flight. We're here the whole week. It was a grind, but we did it. And I'm just proud of this team. And I think the plan that Coach Shanahan and Dustin Perry gave us, we executed it the right way.
7: This is a division win, George. You had to come a long way for it. What does it mean to start the season off with the division win?
8: The division win? Shnikes. I think we're the hardest division, you know, in the NFL. The Seahawks, Super Bowl champs coming in. They just won last night. Rams are going to be good regardless of what this game looked like. Hopefully we stay really good. And, you know, the Cardinals, they got a new coach. You never know. But anytime you get a win in this division, it just sets you up for success later in the season.
7: We've heard a lot about the shoe. Are you going to try one on the 15-hour flight home?
8: Are you trying to set me up to get in trouble here? If wherever I can do one, I'm going to try to find one in the stands. That's what I'm going to try to do.
7: Thanks, George.
8: Thank you so much. And we'll see you guys back in America. I can't wait to go home.
5: Said he can't wait to go home, but then he popped back in and said he had a great time in Australia. That was Lindsay Theory on the ground with ESPN there and George Kittle. 49ers 7-for-12 on third downs. Rams 2-for-9. If you're going to pick any stat out that could define why this game was where it was, it's that Rams lost by double digits for the first time since 2024. I'll have more from Rams head coach Sean McVay later in the hour.
9: One of the significant storylines to come out of Seattle's victory, as you undoubtedly know, 5 plays into the opening drive, Sam Darnold taken down by Draymond Jones.
10: At this point, we were able to rule out a fracture, so there's some more tests to be done.
9: It happened on the first drive of the year.
5: Well, there's a whole lot to talk about from night one and game one on Wednesday night. Only thing overshadowing the missed opportunity from the Patriots in their 13-10 loss to Seattle is who is going to be missing in the coming weeks after injuries really took the spotlight. Now, sources tell ESPN's Adam Schefter that the Seahawks quarterback Sam Darnold is expected to miss week 2 against Arizona. He was injured on that opening possession and did not return. Seahawks head coach Mike McDonald providing an update on Thursday.
11: Like, we're praying for Sam, but not like worrying, because it's just what it is. You know, we did get some results, but we're still kind of working. You know, like, it's like, look, you can, what I'm learning is, like, you can get the scan and it can tell you it's a thing until the guy's back playing. You don't know until how long it's going to be. So for me to give you a timeline right now, we're still trying to figure out what the best, like, you know, prognosis is. But the hip is intact and it's good. And it's more of like a muscle thing. Yeah, a muscle thing.
12: Okay.
11: So that's good.
12: Okay.
11: That's a good news. Now, how long that is, we don't know yet. But really, really good news. So I'm really happy for Sam. That's good. But it is painful now. I know it hasn't been an easy night for him.
5: Really, really good news. And he also felt really, really good about his team's ability to rally. So much of that centered around Drew Lock, who, if Darnold is out, is expected to start week 2.
11: Oh, he's been tremendous. I mean, he operates like a starter does in terms of preparation, but like I think the chemistry and the personality of our quarterback room is one that it's very supportive of each other and also trying to bring out the best in one another. And Drew provides like a cool confidence, loosened focusedness to the whole equation, which you need. You know, you need that. I mean, on top of that, I mean, since he's got here, I just feel like he's just played really great football in practice and in the preseason. So we saw what he could do last night. And if he has to play again, then we expect the same moving forward.
5: McDonald giving that injury update first on Seattle Sports 710 AM, and then really not elaborating much else when he met with the press later in the afternoon, but certainly speaking to what Drew Locke can bring and knowing what they have in him as a backup or a QB1, should that be the way things unfold. The Patriots lost their own key player to injury on Wednesday night, though, as well. New England Patriots wide receiver A.J. Brown is expected to miss at least 4 weeks with a high ankle sprain. That is according to NFL Network's Ian Rapoport. X-rays didn't show a fracture, but Pats coach Mike Vrabel, he wouldn't confirm on Thursday that Brown had that high ankle sprain or not, but he said his team would be running more tests on the star wide receiver's injury.
4: No, I don't think that AJ will be, running more tests, but we'll update you here next week. Wasn't able to finish the game, and we'll continue to evaluate, continue to get run tests. But I don't know if he'll be available going forward here for the next week, but we'll see. And I know he'll do everything that he can to get back as quickly as possible. And once we get the reports, then we'll figure out what the treatment plan is.
5: Pats lost the game, and according to Freddie Coleman on Freddie and Harry of ESPN Radio, they also lost when it comes to who is worse off, at least between the Seahawks and the Patriots, when it comes to the injuries from night one.
12: This injury involving Sam Darnold or the one with A.J. Brown, the Patriots, to me, the A.J. Brown injury sets back the Patriots more than Drew Locke being in there for Sam Darnold. Normally, I don't want to say that. When you lose a starting quarterback, even for a week, that's going to set you back. But based on what we saw from Drew Locke and what we saw from Drake May without A.J. Brown, the Patriots are definitely in more trouble with that A.J. Brown injury than the Seahawks would be, no matter how long, how short Sam Darnold is going to be out.
5: A lot of that, you can't help but think, is probably stemming from the fact of Drake May's fourth quarter, right? The focus is on what happened there, 3 fourth quarter interceptions. How concerned is Mike Vrabel on that decision-making?
4: Decision-making, and again, when you're the quarterback or you have the ball in your hand, I think those things just get magnified. And those decisions and the timings and all those other things. And we've seen Drake perform at an extremely high level, and I anticipate him continuing to do that and doing that as we move forward.
5: Now, that's in the locker room. Outside of it, how concerned is everyone else? Evan Cohen of Unsportsmanlike.
13: That's a horrible, horrible fourth quarter. And I understand it's one game. And maybe, obviously, we shouldn't be overreacting to one game. But that should not happen with a guy that was a runner-up in the MVP last year. Matthew Stafford would not have that fourth quarter as the actual MVP last year. That was awful.
5: All right, so, differing opinions. Well, you're listening to SportsCenter All Night here on ESPN Radio, the ESPN Radio app, and Sirius XM Channel 80. Let's go to some baseball now. Aaron Judge back out of the lineup for New York. No cause for alarm, as to be expected. He returned from injury, played 2 games. This was a planned day off as he still ramps up, recovers from injury. But it seemed to be this kind of one-in-one-out policy in New York. Anthony Volpe made his return to the majors as Jazz Chisholm was now placed on the IL. So Volpe instead playing at second base with Chisholm out. But what we're focusing on is the big bat he brought back.
14: Right field, brought back, turning, looking, see ya. How about that? A grand slam. What a return to the big leagues for Anthony Volpe. They can't write it any better than that.
5: Can't write it any better than that. On Yes Network, Volpe's second career grand slam. He had a career high 5 runs. Here he is after the game.
15: Anthony, we're hearing the Volpe chants right there. Just what does this fan support mean to you right now?
16: It means the world. Best fans in the world for sure. So pretty crazy.
15: Hey, when you stepped on the field tonight, what a return to the lineup. Was it just another game for you, or was there some added emotion?
16: No, I mean, these are big games for us. I was right into the mix, and I just want to try to contribute.
17: Right into the mix, indeed. Your third hit of the evening, a grand slam in that seventh inning. Can you describe rounding the bases and going back to that dugout, being greeted by your teammates as they're celebrating you?
16: Yeah, I mean, just amazing feeling. Had a good approach and just try to take advantage, but and that's what it's all about, so why you do it.
17: What'd you think of the curtain call?
16: I don't know.
17: Hey, we spoke before the game about how hard you had worked down in the minors to try to get yourself in a position to get back up here. Five RBIs, a new career high. Just how validating is a night like this for you?
16: No, I don't know if it's validating, but it took a lot, and it's going to keep taking a lot. And I think that's my mindset. Definitely no finish lines, and we got a lot of big games coming up, so just keep going.
17: I know those guys love you in that clubhouse. Just what is it like to be back and to be around it again and to be a part of it here?
16: Yeah, it's amazing. It's why you play. It's why you work so hard, and to be part of teams like this.
17: Anthony, congratulations.
16: Thank you.
5: Anthony Volpe on Yes Network. Yankees trying to catch the Tampa Bay Rays in the AL East. They got a little bit of help this evening. Braves beat the Rays 3-1. So now they only have that 3-game lead in the AL East. Still ahead, though, the spotlight is on Arthur Ashe Stadium in New York. Women's semifinal action from the U.S. Open. And an historic night for one top 10 team on the college football gridiron.
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4: 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So all in all, Mike Tomlin once said here on this program he's not going to apologize for winning. 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
1: What an absolute treat of an evening at the U.S. Open, leading to what will be an exceptional women's singles final on Saturday, semifinals at Arthur Ashe Stadium. Game on Thursday night, and for the first time since 1975, all four top seeds in the women's bracket have reached that women's singles semifinal at the U.S. Open.
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3: Aryna Sabalenka is into another U.S. Open championship match. And boy, oh boy.
1: Boy, oh boy. Girl, oh girl, right? Aryna Sabalenka one step closer to a three-peat. The two-time defending champ dominant against American Jess Fagula, winning in straight sets to advance to her fourth straight U.S. Open final.
4: No complaints. I'm just super happy that I was able to pull out such tennis. Last match I played against Jessica, it was almost impossible for me to get the win. So I'm super happy that I was able to play such tennis in front of you all. Thank you for the atmosphere and honestly, guys, you're the best. Your respect to me is priceless, and I really appreciate that you. I know that you wanted her to win. It's obvious, but thank you for being so respectful to me. Thank you. Love you guys. Thank you.
5: What felt different about this match, and how were you able to play so well for the entirety of it?
4: I don't know. I was so desperate to the win. I wanted it badly, and I was just trying to focus on myself. And guys, look at my box. I couldn't fail in front of all of those legends, beautiful girls, the best people, and my team, of course. I love you guys.
1: The crowd may have been pulling for Jess Fagula, but she knew that she had plenty of fans in that box rooting for her. So would Sabalenka be meeting Kazakhstan's Elena Rybakina?

0: or the American who beat her back in 2023 in Coco Gauff?
1: It's Elena Rybakina that books her ticket to a first U.S. Open final.
0: So here's what you're set up for on Saturday. You get the current WTA number one in Aryna Sabalenka, and then the soon-to-be world number one in Rybakina. Because here's what happened earlier this week. Rybakina unseated Sabalenka after a 99-week run. That will take effect on Monday. We'll see that in the standings. But when it comes to the title at the U.S. Open, that is still TBD. We're set up for a 1-versus-2 in so many more ways than just that one. All right, let's go back to the gridiron. A record-setting night at the U. Number 7, Miami, hosting Florida A&M.
2: 7-0 Miami. Mensa in the backfield. His first pass of the night. Well taken care of. Looks deep. Lets it go deep. He's got Josh Moore out there on the money. Into the end zone. Touchdown, Miami. 55 yards for the touchdown.
0: That was one of 11 touchdowns on the night for the Miami Hurricanes. 9 different players found the back of the end zone, right? Miami, 77 points, ties a program record. They had 856 yards. That's a program record. And they did not face a third down in the first half. Second team since at least 2000 to not face a third down in a first half, along with who else but 2010 Alabama.
3: Yeah, not all the time you get a second chance to play another team after a rough loss. So we're all excited for the opportunity. I think we've all grown mentally, physically, and we're excited.
0: All right, well, we gave you a blowout, right? But if you're looking to circle one college football game this weekend, it's that top 5 matchup of number 4 Texas hosting number 1 the Ohio State. It's a rematch of QB talent of Arch Manning and Julian Sayin.
4: You know, I just think you see the level of confidence that both guys are playing with. I think what you notice is the presence in the pocket. I think you notice their confidence to use their legs. You saw Julian do it last week. He tucked it and scored a touchdown. I just think the confidence both guys deliver the ball with accuracy. You can see the trust and timing. And so pretty drastic difference, you know, of the two players now the second time around going up against one another. So should be pretty high-level quarterback play Saturday.
3: Yeah, I feel like I'm a year better. Anytime you can go throughout a season, get reps, get game experience, and then a whole offseason to get better and a game last week, I feel like I'm a year better.
0: Arch Manning, a year better and a second chance Saturday, 7:30 Eastern. Kickoff is on ABC. And tune in for college football action tomorrow as the Michigan Wolverines host the Oklahoma Sooners. 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
11: Hey, it's Evan Cohen. 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
1: The women's final is set at the U.S. Open. Arina Sabalenka will go for a three-peat after defeating American Jessica Pegula in straight sets in the first semifinal of the night, while soon-to-be world number one Elena Rybakina rallied past Coco Gauff in three, setting up a one-versus-two final in the bracket and in the WTA rankings. Good news and bad news from game one on the NFL schedule. Seahawks QB Sam Darnold is expected to miss week two with a hip injury, but the team is optimistic that that will be all. The Patriots, on the other hand, are expected to be without A.J. Brown for 4 weeks. NFL Network's Ian Rappaport reporting he sustained a high ankle sprain in that week one game. But week one does roll on, and in this case, it's down under. Game two on the schedule, the San Francisco 49ers and the Los Angeles Rams meeting for the first ever NFL regular season game in Australia.
2: Second down here for Purdy. He is in the shotgun. He takes the snap. He's got a good pocket. Now he's going to escape it out to the right. Throw on the run. End zone! Debo brought it down! He throws the ball way into the stands with another touchdown, 49ers!
1: KNBR on the call. One of three touchdowns from Brock Purdy in the air, but he was very quick to give the credit to his defense.
3: Yeah, I think, obviously shout out to our defense, getting that stop, that was huge. I think that was a turning point in the game, just with momentum and everything. But first off, getting out of the backed up situation was clutch for Luke Farrell to have that catch and getting us out of there. And then after that, yeah, I think Kyle was doing a great job with dialing up the right play calls and obviously not being aware of when we want to, you know, take a shot and go deep and stuff, but the defense was giving us, you know, our one and twos in the progression, so just trying to take that. And then obviously when it wasn't there, I think that was the time of the game where I started using my legs a little bit, and then guys did a great job on the scramble drill, obviously hitting Debo late. So but like I said, man, that all started with our defense and getting the stop and for us to create the momentum that we needed to finish out that game.
1: Rams head coach Sean McVay would have to agree in that situation, saying they could never get into a rhythm. Here's what McVay had to say after the loss.
4: I didn't do nearly a good enough job. This is a humbling day for us, and this will define us only if we allow it to. And today was one of those days, and you know, I always look inside out. I didn't do a good enough job getting us ready to go. There were some opportunities where maybe the game could have flipped, but they deserved the win. They were ready to go, and we'll look at it. We'll see where we can improve and be better moving forward. But this is a good, humbling day. This is what can sometimes happen in sports. I love this locker room. And, you know, the first thing that I'm going to look at is myself, and I have to do a better job for our group collectively, with our coaches, with our players, and we'll look at this film. And we'll get back to work, because clearly that's obviously what we've got to do. And sometimes sports can humble you, and today was one of those days. I make no excuses. And, you know, whether you want to say it's about travel, whatever, we just weren't good enough in that window. I didn't coach good enough, and we'll look at it and we'll move forward, and that's where we're at right now. But it was a great atmosphere. Give credit to the 49ers. They deserve it. And we're 0-1, and we'll move forward.
1: Whether you want to say it's about travel or whatever, but this was a study in travel schedules. You have the 49ers who hopped on a plane a week ago and spent the week training and practicing on the other side of the world. And then you have the Rams who basically hopped on a plane a moment ago and showed up. So yes, travel schedules or whatever, but in hindsight, would he make a change?
4: I don't believe that that's why we didn't play well enough. I really don't. Listen, I'm more than comfortable with that's something that I'll always make decisions that I think are best for the football team. It's easy in hindsight to be able to say it was a miss, but those are responsibilities that, you know, I'll take, and then you try to be able to look at it. I'll always look at myself inside out and figure out where I can improve. Today was really just not good enough.
1: Much more than just the travel schedule, right? One of the main quarterback battles on the preseason was out of Atlanta. Would it be Tua Tagovailoa or Michael Penix Jr.? Or really, could it be surprise option number three in Cooper Rush? Tagovailoa was named the week one starter on Monday, but as of Thursday, he is now considered day-to-day. He sustained an oblique injury in practice on Thursday. That is according to NFL Network's Ian Rapoport. So it was veteran quarterback Rush leading those first team reps the rest of that practice.
5: Yeah, you just got to stay ready. I mean, some weeks you might not have any reps. So having reps today helps you get ready, whether you're starting or not on a Sunday. So I'll take advantage of those either way. So the mindset, the prep really never changes. The only thing that changes is that I think you get more prepared because you get practice. You get reps, you get walk-through reps. I think it helps a lot.
1: There's been so much conversation about who's already injured, who is injured before this even starts, but how about who is coming back from injury? In this case, let's talk about Chiefs quarterback Patrick Mahomes, and he said he expects to be back without any limitations.
6: I think he's geared up and ready to go. He's taking every rep with the one offense and done a nice job with it. So now it's just a matter of getting out there and playing.
1: Andy Reid, Chiefs head coach there, spent the past 9 months, Mahomes did, rehabbing and recovering from the surgery that repaired that torn ACL and LCL in his left knee. That injury was back on December 14th. Now, since the Chiefs began their training camp 7 weeks ago, Mahomes, he has been a part of all of it, working to improve his mobility and has not missed any practices. Now, here's what Mahomes had to say.
7: You got to go out there and be yourself. Like, I've built up the strength. I've built up all the days of rehab so that I can be myself. You know, I'm gonna keep myself out of harm's way like I always will. Not try to take big hits and stuff like that. But I'm a competitor. I signed up for this, and I'm gonna go out there and play football. And I think that's how I've always rolled, no matter what it is. And that's how I'll probably roll the rest of my career.
1: Reid has said it before. He said it again on Thursday that the game plan on offense will not look any different from previous season opening games with Mahomes. And Mahomes says, I'm a competitor. I signed up for this. I'm going to go out there and play football. That's how I've always rolled, no matter what it is. Now, will Malik Nabers be ready to go for the New York Giants in week one on Sunday Night Football against the Dallas Cowboys? The third-year receiver says that decision, well, it's up to him. And 2 days out from the opener, if he has decided, he's not telling anyone. Nabers has been sidelined since he tore his ACL in week 4 of last season.
8: No, I grinded, you know, prayed hard, you know, put in consistent amount of work, early mornings, you know, late nights. So, you know, I put in the work. And I did everything that I can to, you know, be in this position right now, and be able to make the decision to, you know, to play her, you know, or to not play. You know, and if I am out there, you know, I put in a great amount of work to know that, you know, I'm able to play and I'm able to do exactly what I know I can do, you know, and will do. So, you know, just, you know, having that faith and, you know, taking it over.
1: Nabers says, though, this decision is not about keeping the Cowboys guessing. Said he's been waiting to play for so long, but he wants to make sure he's ready to go at 100%. And ultimately, that this decision isn't made with him just wanting to get back out on the field and itching to get back, but it's made thinking about his career longevity as well. So as for that week one opponent for the New York Football Giants, it is the Dallas Cowboys. And ask CeeDee Lamb, they have one goal in mind.
9: I feel like every day, we don't talk about it every day. That's just the end goal every day. And I feel like once we all understand the end goal, we're going to put the right preparation in every single day and just continue to build off that.
1: All right. Well, they did miss the playoffs the past 2 years, so there's a little bit between now and then. Only way that is going to happen, though, is if the Cowboys defense is nothing like it has been in recent memory. The bar is pretty low for that, but QB Dak Prescott, His confidence is high.
10: This is a new team. It's a new identity. I guess once Sunday comes, they can put last year and all the comparisons behind, but you just look at the personality of that defense, from a different play caller to the personnel is different. And just the way they attack and what they've been doing just throughout training camp and practice, making it hard on us, I don't think it's necessarily fair to compare them to last year's defense, or, you know, for them to be battling that stigma. They have their own identity, and I'm excited for them to show it this Sunday.
1: Sunday night football. Giants, Cowboys.
11: This will be the third time Josh Allen has faced Houston since DeMeco Ryans became the head coach. 0-2 in those games.
12: Want to help our team win a football game? They're going to make it tough for us.
13: Until the Bills play a clean game, yeah. I'm banking on this defense once again having their number.
1: Well, for the third time in three seasons, the Buffalo Bills will meet the Houston Texans in Texas. And history does not favor the Bills in these situations. They've dropped each of their last five regular season meetings with Houston in the Lone Star State. And when it comes to the Texans, they are leaning in on some of the other things that make Texas noteworthy. One being, well, being ready to launch.
14: You know, it started with the NASA build up, with NASA being in our backyard here in Houston. Just really wanted to tie the two together, right? Because Houston is about community. Houston is about us being together. So it was a really good way to correlate us preparing, right, for training camp, getting ready, just like Artemis II, they prepared, they got ready. It took them time, right, for that build up and for that moment. And now, you know, come Sunday, it's time for the takeoff. And that's the next part of the message, right? How are we taking off on Sunday?
1: I'm sorry for what's about to come next, but it just has to. Houston doesn't want any problems. Right? All right. We're all going to move on past from that. It's from space to time and space. We are all adjusting to the start of a new season, right? Just ask Bengals wide receiver Ja'Marr Chase.
15: Well, I'm finding out the game's at 1 o'clock. I don't like that, to be honest. I do not like playing at 1 o'clock games. So that means I got to wake up a little earlier than usual.
16: Where did you find this out?
15: Today. I've heard too. Yeah.
16: So what's your wake-up call?
15: I don't have a wake-up call, but I'm about to make one now. Yeah.
17: Hold on. The game's been on the schedule for a long time.
15: Mean I'm looking at the schedule.
17: So you like, when it says hurry up.
15: At the end of the day, my job is to work, not the schedule. I'm not worried about the schedule. At the end of the day, they got to worry about us too. So I worry about when they get here.
1: Man, the 49ers and Rams played on Thursday and Friday at the same time somehow, and he's not sure about a 1 o'clock game, but we'll tell you right now, Bengals host the Tampa Bay Buccaneers at 1 o'clock on Sunday. And you can tune in for college football action tomorrow as the Texas A&M Aggies host the Arizona State Sun Devils. 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So the Yankees beat the Rockies 10-2. They're trying to catch the Tampa Bay Rays in the AL East race, who were trying to catch the Atlanta Braves on Thursday.
0: 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Jock Peterson and the Texas Rangers are in Phoenix to face Nolan Arenado and the Arizona Diamondbacks.
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0: Jock Peterson and the Texas Rangers are in Phoenix to face Nolan Arenado and the Arizona Diamondbacks.
28: Knocked down by Arenado, throws to first. What a play.
0: The Rangers at the Diamondbacks. 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
1: 1-2, comebacker, base hit, and kicked off a second base, goes into center field. It's a 2-RBI single. Ha-Sung Kim coming through. He's fired up, and so are the fans. It's 3-0 Braves. A gigantic lift for a team that had been in a famine at the plate. And their first multiple run inning since Sunday.
2: Well, there's your unlikely hero. Ha-Sung Kim's batting average now up to a monstrous 126, that on 680, the fan. And the Braves beat the Rays 3-1, deny them a chance to be the first team to clinch a playoff spot. And by the way, they helped the Yankees move within three games of the AL East. The Braves then maintaining that lead in the NL East over the Phillies with some help from the Houston Astros. 2-1 win over the Phillies. The Phillies fall four games back on the Braves. We all keeping up right now. Great. Rangers chasing Houston in the AL West. Jacob DeGrom retired his first 15 batters and struck out 12 for his highest total since 2022. But when the Rangers went to their bullpen, Julio Rodriguez saw his moment.
3: They've traded Jacobs. This one working out better for the Mariners. Here's the pitch. Swung on. Blasted. Left field. On its way. Sail away. Julio. Into the Rangers bullpen. A rocket of a blast for Julio. And the Mariners have taken the lead with one swing.
2: Go ahead. 3-run home run in a 4-run seventh. Lifted the Seattle Mariners over the Texas Rangers 4-3. Now Texas dropping three games behind AL West leading Houston and two games back for the American League wild card spot. Seattle trails by five games for that last wild card spot. And don't look now because we're just talking about wild cards, but the Pirates on a four-game win streak. Pittsburgh beat the Chicago White Sox 2-0. In NBA news, the U.S. Department of Justice is reportedly investigating the LA Clippers for circumventing the NBA's salary cap to pay Kawhi Leonard. That's according to the New York Times. The NBA already issued a severe punishment. That was the loss of five future first-round draft picks, a $30 million fine, and a year suspension for owner Steve Ballmer. Now the U.S. Attorney's Office for the Eastern District of New York in Brooklyn, they're getting involved as well. Team USA women's basketball is on to the FIBA World Cup semifinals. They crushed Hungary 108-56 in Berlin. That is 70 straight wins for the Americans across both the Olympics and FIBA World Cup play. It's 34 if you're only counting World Cup games. That streak, though, either way, goes back to 2006. 108 points. Ties a U.S. record for most points in a World Cup knockout game, matching a total set back in 1986. Nafisa Collier, she led the way with her own career high, 19 points. That's a career high in a global championship, if you can keep in tabs on the WNBA and want to fact check me. All 12 Americans scored, though, and everyone played at least 10 minutes. Coach Carol Lawson says the team's chemistry, it's continuing to build. After 10 days together, this is a extremely new team. You have a lot of new faces in Angel Reese and Caitlin Clark and Paige Beckers, young people getting involved. They've had 10 days together and they're putting up a 108-56 win. Next up for them, it's Spain on Saturday in the semifinals. And before you say everything is smooth sailing, Spain made a statement on Thursday as well. They beat Australia 89-66. This is only the second time in the last nine World Cups that Australia has failed to reach the semifinals. But we've got Nafisa Collier after her career high on Team USA.
4: Well, I just heard we had 30 assists. We were moving the ball a lot. It wasn't one-on-one. We were looking for a great shot, not just a good shot. And so when we play that way, it's really fun. Just each practice, we try to take advantage and build the chemistry each game. And it feels like we're getting better each game. So just making the most, communicating as much as we can. Really over talking helps with that because we didn't have the time to come together like a lot of teams. Each game we're trying to build that, get better so that we're playing our peak basketball and hopefully the championship game. And I feel like today was a really good one for us. We worked on some defensive schemes that we wanted to get better at, some offensive stuff that we wanted to clean up. And so I feel like we went out and executed that.
2: On to Spain on Saturday in the semifinals. Well, from baseball to football to college football, a lot to keep track of. Here's your top sound for the night.
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2: Anthony Volpe returns in grand fashion as the Yankees rout the Rockies on Yes Network.
7: Right field. Turning, looking, see ya. How about that? A grand slam. What a return to the big leagues for Anthony Volpe. You can't write it any better than that.
0: Number four.
2: A go-ahead three-run blast from Julio Rodriguez leads the Mariners to victory over the Rangers. Seattle Sports, 710 AM.
3: They've traded Jacobs. This one working out better for the Mariners. Here's the pitch. Swung on. Blasted. Left field. On its way. Sail away. Julio. Into the Rangers bullpen. A rocket of a blast for Julio. And the Mariners have taken the lead with one swing.
0: Number three.
2: In Miami, Hurricanes quarterback Darian Mensa launches a 55-yard strike to Joshua Moore in their dominating 77-7 win over Florida A&M. 104.3 WQAM.
8: 7-0 Miami. Mensa in the backfield. His first pass of the night. Well taken care of. Looks deep. Lets it go deep. He's got Josh Moore out there on the mighty. Into the end zone. Touchdown, Miami. 55 yards for the touchdown.
0: Number two.
2: Cam Smith had a series to remember in Philly as his ninth inning solo homer carries the Astros to victory against the Phils. KBME 790 AM.
3: 1-1 game, top of the ninth. One out, no one on for the Astros. Pitch on the way, and Cam hits it in the air, out to left center and deep. Hill is back, looking up. See you later! Three games in Philly, three home runs for Cam Smith. This one puts these Astros up 2-1.
0: Number one.
2: And finally, in Australia, veteran wideout Mike Evans finding the end zone in his 49ers debut. KNBR.
3: Purdy's under center. He takes. He wants Evans. He just puts it up. Give it to Mike. Mike's got it. He pulled it in for his first touchdown. 49ers. Mike Evans.
2: Week one of the NFL season will keep on rolling, but who's out before it even begins? Coming up in the next hour, I've got injury updates heading into that first Sunday of the NFL season, but I'm not here just to bring you bad news. I'll also tell you who will be back after a long recovery. Plus, I'll take you through an absolute treat.
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21: She was such a bright light in our lives. 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

0: on SportsCenter all night. The NFL heads to a land down under in an NFC West clash between the 49ers and Rams.
1: Purdy loads up. Purdy throws down the middle of the field. He's got DeMarcus Robinson, and he catches it in the end zone.
0: Women's semifinal action takes place at the U.S. Open.
2: I was so desperate for the win. I wanted it badly, and I was just trying to focus on myself. And then, guys, look at my box. I couldn't fail in front of all of those legends.
0: Can the Rays pull out the brooms in Atlanta?
3: As the ball hit high in the air, fairly deep to right, Acuna turns, looks, and it is gone.
0: Plus, all the latest headlines from around the NFL.
4: I don't know if he'll be available going forward here for the next week, but we'll see. And, I know he'll do everything that he can to get back as quickly as possible. And once we get the reports, then we'll figure out what the treatment plan is.
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5: Good morning, and it is a good morning when it's week one in the National Football League. The NFL managing to play on both Thursday night and Friday night simultaneously. 49ers-Rams in Australia for the second game of the NFL season. I'll break it down for you. And speaking of breakdowns, well, the first game on the schedule, New England Patriots and Drake May, they were coughing up that Super Bowl rematch against the Seattle Seahawks, but there's so much more to talk about from that game. Injury updates for the Seahawks, Sam Darnold, and Patriots, A.J. Brown. Plus, the women's singles final is set at the U.S. Open and the semifinals for a show of pure dominance. But first things first, let's go to, well, if you're Kyle Shanahan, to the future, right? Otherwise known as Australia, the first regular season NFL game in Australia ever. This one taking place at the Melbourne Cricket Ground. They packed in over 100,000 fans, 100,021 to be exact. That is the seventh largest crowd in NFL history, and they got a show. It was a study in travel schedules, right? San Francisco was there for a whole week. Rams basically just got there, rolled out of bed, and headed to the stadium. But the Rams, the ones getting their nose out in front first.
6: With three tight ends and Puka Nacua, who motions from right to left. Kyren Williams is the back. They give it to him with a lead block. Kyren goes in! The first touchdown of a new season, and the first touchdown in Australia belongs to Kyren Williams and the Rams. A go-ahead score on the first snap of the second quarter. It's 6-3 LA.
5: But the case for the 49ers' immersive experience really prevailed from there.
1: Purdy straight drop from under center. Purdy loads up. Purdy throws down the middle of the field. He's got DeMarcus Robinson, and he catches it in the end zone. It's a touchdown, 49ers in Australia, and the Niners take the lead back.
5: Reigning AP NFL Defensive Player of the Year, Myles Garrett, he was making his debut for the Rams, but he might as well have not been there at all. He missed much of training camp with difficulty, recorded zero tackles. Meanwhile, the Niners just kept on rolling.
1: Purdy's under center. He takes. He wants Evans. He just puts it up. Give it to Mike. Mike's got it. He pulled it in for his first touchdown. 49ers, Mike Evans.
5: So if Garrett was nowhere to be found, Mike Evans very much making his presence felt in his 49ers debut. This one, he was winning the 50-50 ball. I mean, he's 6'5", so his presence is pretty much always there. And his advantage on a 50-50 ball, certainly he's going to get up and over. But the Niners are up 17-7 in the third after that, on their way to the 27-7 win. Brock Purdy, 25 for 34 for 205 yards passing, three touchdowns, one interception. San Francisco's defense really frustrated on the other side. NFL MVP Matthew Stafford, he went 15 of 25, just 155 yards. The Niners held the NFL's best offense of last season to all of one score. And George Kittle, he had the appropriate energy after doing something like that and doing it on the other side of the world.
7: George, Hi. You guys come around the world
8: yes.
7: to beat the Rams.
8: Yeah.
7: What does this week one win mean for you guys?
8: Oh, I mean, personally, it means the absolute world because last time I played football, I left on a cart. So to be back for week one means the world to me and my family to be out there for the boys. As a team, I mean, what an atmosphere, one, to get a win in. The boys played well. The juice was there all day. And, I mean, anytime you can get a win versus a division opponent is always a great thing. And anytime you can beat the Rams, it's a great thing.
7: We heard a lot about this Rams defense.
8: We did.
7: Brock Purdy, though.
8: Decent.
7: What did you see from your quarterback?
8: Besides the one pass he threw into quadruple coverage to me, which I appreciate, Brock. Keep throwing those. Besides that, I mean, he just was on all day. And then, you know, I think he really took control of the game. He had that long scramble for a first down that kept us on the field for another touchdown. I mean, his confidence is soaring. I think he found his groove week one. Wouldn't that be nice?
7: Your defense.
8: Woo!
7: What do you think about those guys?
8: How good is Nick Bosa and Fred Warner? Wow. Secondary came to play today. I know there are a couple of PI calls, but I thought our secondary played great linebackers. Our D-line really stepped up, especially because we had two injuries in the last week. So just so proud of this and this team. Like, hey, we embraced going to Australia, 15-hour flight. We're here the whole week. It was a grind, but we did it. And I'm just proud of this team. And I think the plan that Coach Shanahan and Dustin Perry gave us, we executed it the right way.
7: This is a division win, George. You had to come a long way for it. What does it mean to start the season off with a division win?
8: The division win? Shnikes. I think we're the hardest division, you know, in the NFL. The Seahawks, Super Bowl champs, coming in. They just won last night. Rams are going to be good regardless of what this game looked like. Hopefully we stay really good. And, you know, the Cardinals, they got a new coach. You never know. But anytime you get a win in this division, it just sets you up for success later in the season.
7: We've heard a lot about the shoe. Are you going to try one on the 15-hour flight home?
8: Are you trying to set me up to get in trouble here? If wherever I can do one, I'm going to try to find one in the stands. That's what I'm going to try to do.
7: Thanks, George.
8: Thank you so much. And we'll see you guys back in America. I can't wait to go home.
5: Said he can't wait to go home, but then he popped back in and said he had a great time in Australia. That was Lindsay Theory on the ground with ESPN there and George Kittle. 49ers 7-for-12 on third downs. Rams 2-for-9. If you're going to pick any stat out that could define why this game was where it was, it's that Rams lost by double digits for the first time since 2024. I'll have more from Rams head coach Sean McVay later in the hour.
9: One of the significant storylines to come out of Seattle's victory, as you undoubtedly know, five plays into the opening drive, Sam Darnold taken down by Draymond Jones.
10: At this point, we were able to rule out a fracture, so there's some more tests to be done.
9: It happened on the first drive of the year.
5: Well, there's a whole lot to talk about from night one and game one on Wednesday night. Only thing overshadowing the missed opportunity from the Patriots in their 13-10 loss to Seattle is who is going to be missing in the coming weeks after injuries really took the spotlight. Now, sources tell ESPN's Adam Schefter that the Seahawks quarterback Sam Darnold is expected to miss week two against Arizona. He was injured on that opening possession and did not return. Seahawks head coach Mike McDonald providing an update on Thursday.
11: Like, we're praying for Sam, but not like worrying, because it's just what it is. You know, we did get some results, but we're still kind of working. You know, like, it's like, look, you can, what I'm learning is, like, you can get the scan and it can tell you it's a thing until the guy's back playing. You don't know until how long it's going to be. So for me to give you a timeline right now, we're still trying to figure out what the best, like, you know, prognosis is. But the hip is intact and it's good. And it's more of like a muscle thing. Yeah, a muscle thing.
12: Okay.
11: So that's good.
12: Okay.
11: That's a good news. Now, how long that is, we don't know yet. But really, really good news. So I'm really happy for Sam. That's good. But it is painful now. I know it hasn't been an easy night for him.
5: Really, really good news. And he also felt really, really good about his team's ability to rally. So much of that centered around Drew Locke, who, if Darnold is out, is expected to start week two.
11: Oh, he's been tremendous. I mean, he operates like a starter does in terms of preparation, but like I think the chemistry and the personality of our quarterback room is one that it's very supportive of each other and also trying to bring out the best in one another. And Drew provides like a like a cool confidence, loosened focusedness to the whole equation, which you need. You know, you need that. I mean, on top of that, I mean, since he's got here, I just feel like he's just played really great football in practice and in the preseason. So we saw what he could do last night. And if he has to play again, then we expect the same moving forward.
5: McDonald giving that injury update first on Seattle Sports 710 AM, and then really not elaborating much else when he met with the press later in the afternoon, but certainly speaking to what Drew Lock can bring and knowing what they have in him as a backup or a QB1, should that be the way things unfold. The Patriots lost their own key player to injury on Wednesday night, though, as well. New England Patriots wide receiver A.J. Brown is expected to miss at least 4 weeks with a high ankle sprain. That is according to NFL Network's Ian Rapoport. X-rays didn't show a fracture, but Pat's coach Mike Vrabel, he wouldn't confirm on Thursday that Brown had that high ankle sprain or not, but he said his team would be running more tests on the star wide receiver's injury.
4: No, I don't think that AJ will be running more tests, but we'll update you here next week. Wasn't able to finish the game, and we'll continue to evaluate, continue to get run tests, but I don't know if he'll be available going forward here for the next week, but we'll see. And I know he'll do everything that he can to get back as quickly as possible, and once we get the reports, then we'll figure out what the treatment plan is.
5: Pats lost the game, and according to Freddie Coleman on Freddie and Harry of ESPN Radio, they also lost when it comes to who is worse off, at least between the Seahawks and the Patriots, when it comes to the injuries from night one.
12: This injury involving Sam Darnold or the one with A.J. Brown, the Patriots, to me, the A.J. Brown injury sets back the Patriots more than Drew Lock being in there for Sam Darnold. Normally, I don't want to say that. When you lose a starting quarterback, even for a week, that's going to set you back. But based on what we saw from Drew Lock and what we saw from Drake May without A.J. Brown, the Patriots are definitely in more trouble with that A.J. Brown injury than the Seahawks would be, no matter how long, how short Sam Darnold is going to be out.
5: A lot of that, you can't help but think, is probably stemming from the fact of Drake May's fourth quarter, right? The focus is on what happened there, 3 fourth quarter interceptions. How concerned is Mike Vrabel on that decision-making?
4: Decision-making, and again, when you're the quarterback or you have the ball in your hand, I think those things just get magnified, and those decisions and the timings and all those other things. And we've seen Drake perform at an extremely high level, and I anticipate him continuing to do that and doing that as we move forward.
5: Now, that's in the locker room. Outside of it, how concerned is everyone else? Evan Cohen of Unsportsmanlike.
13: That's a horrible, horrible fourth quarter. And I understand it's one game. And maybe, obviously, we shouldn't be overreacting to one game. But that should not happen with a guy that was a runner-up in the MVP last year. Matthew Stafford would not have that fourth quarter as the actual MVP last year. That was awful.
5: All right, so, differing opinions. Well, you're listening to SportsCenter All Night here on ESPN Radio, the ESPN Radio app, and Sirius XM Channel 80. Let's go to some baseball now. Aaron Judge back out of the lineup for New York. No cause for alarm, as to be expected. He returned from injury, played 2 games. This was a planned day off as he still ramps up, recovers from injury. But it seemed to be this kind of one-in, one-out policy in New York. Anthony Volpe made his return to the majors as Jazz Chisholm was now placed on the IL. So Volpe instead playing at second base with Chisholm out, but what we're focusing on is the big bat he brought back.
14: Right field, brought back, turning, looking, see ya! How about that, a grand slam? What a return to the big leagues for Anthony Volpe. You can't write it any better than that.
5: Can't write it any better than that. On Yes Network, Volpe's second career grand slam. He had a career high five runs. Here he is after the game.
15: Anthony, we're hearing the Volpe chants right there. Just what does this fan support mean to you right now?
16: Yeah, I mean, it means the world. Best fans in the world for sure. So pretty crazy.
15: Hey, when you stepped on the field tonight, what a return to the lineup. Was it just another game for you, or was there some added emotion?
16: No, I mean, these are big games for us. I just right into the mix, and I just want to try to contribute.
15: Right into the mix, indeed. Your third hit of the evening, a grand slam in that seventh inning. Can you describe rounding the bases and going back to that dugout, being greeted by your teammates as they're celebrating you?
16: Yeah, I mean, just amazing feeling. Had a good approach and just try to take advantage, but and that's what it's all about. So why you do it?
15: What'd you think of the curtain call?
16: I don't know.
15: Hey, we spoke before the game about how hard you had worked down in the minors to try to get yourself in a position to get back up here. Five RBIs, a new career high. Just how validating is a night like this for you?
16: No, I don't know if it's validating, but it took a lot, and it's going to keep taking a lot. And I think that's my mindset. Definitely no finish lines, and we got a lot of big games coming up, so just keep going.
15: I know those guys love you in that clubhouse. Just what is it like to be back and to be around it again and to be a part of it here?
16: Yeah, it's amazing. It's why you play. It's why you work so hard, and to be part of teams like this.
15: Anthony, congratulations.
16: Thank you.
5: Anthony Volpe on Yes Network. Yankees trying to catch the Tampa Bay Rays in the AL East. They got a little bit of help this evening. Braves beat the Rays 3-1. So now they only have that three-game lead in the AL East. Still ahead, though, the spotlight is on Arthur Ashe Stadium in New York. Women's semifinal action from the U.S. Open. And an historic night for one top 10 team on the college football gridiron.
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1: What an absolute treat of an evening at the U.S. Open, leading to what will be an exceptional women's singles final on Saturday, semifinals at Arthur Ashe Stadium. Game on Thursday night, and for the first time since 1975, all four top seeds in the women's bracket have reached that women's singles semifinal at the U.S. Open.
2: Set the match Sabalenka by Kvitova, 7-5, 6-2.
3: Aryna Sabalenka is into another U.S. Open championship match. And boy, oh boy.
1: Boy, oh boy. Girl, oh girl, right? Aryna Sabalenka one step closer to a three-peat. The two-time defending champ dominant against American Jess Fagula, winning in straight sets to advance to her fourth straight U.S. Open final.
4: No complaints. I'm just super happy that I was able to pull out such tennis. Last match I played against Jessica, it was almost impossible for me to get the win. So I'm super happy that I was able to play such tennis in front of you all. Thank you for the atmosphere and honestly, guys, you're the best. Your respect to me is priceless, and I really appreciate that you. I know that you wanted her to win. It's obvious, but thank you for being so respectful to me. Thank you. Love you guys. Thank you.
5: What felt different about this match, and how were you able to play so well for the entirety of it?
4: I don't know. I was so desperate to the win. I wanted it badly, and I was just trying to focus on myself. And then, guys, look at my box. I couldn't fail in front of all of those legends, beautiful girls, the best people, and my team, of course. I love you guys.
1: The crowd may have been pulling for Jess Fagula, but she knew that she had plenty of fans in that box rooting for her. So would Sabalenka be meeting Kazakhstan's Elena Rybakina or the American who beat her back in 2023 in Coco Gauff?
6: Ticket to a first US Open final.
1: So here's what you're set up for on Saturday. You get the current WTA number one in Aryna Sabalenka, and then the soon

0: to be world number one in Rybakina. Because here's what happened earlier this week. Rybakina unseated Sabalenka after a 99-week run. That will take effect on Monday. We'll see that in the standings. But when it comes to the title at the U.S. Open, that is still TBD. We're set up for a 1-2 in so many more ways than just that one. All right, let's go back to the gridiron. A record-setting night at the U. Number 7, Miami, hosting Florida A&M.
1: 7-0 Miami. Mensa in the backfield. His first pass of the night. Well taken care of. Looks deep. Lets it go deep. He's got Josh Moore out there on the money. Into the end zone. Touchdown, Miami. 55 yards for the touchdown.
0: That was one of 11 touchdowns on the night for the Miami Hurricanes. 9 different players found the back of the end zone, right? Miami, 77 points, ties a program record. They had 856 yards. That's a program record. And they did not face a third down in the first half. Second team since at least 2000 to not face a third down in a first half, along with who else but 2010 Alabama.
2: Yeah, not all the time you get a second chance to play another team after a rough loss. So we're all excited for the opportunity. I think we all grown mentally, physically, and we're excited.
0: All right, well, we gave you a blowout, right? But if you're looking to circle one college football game this weekend, it's that top 5 matchup of number 4 Texas hosting number 1 the Ohio State. It's a rematch of QB talent of Arch Manning and Julian Sayin.
3: You know, I just think you see the level of confidence that both guys are playing with. I think what you notice is the presence in the pocket. I think you notice their confidence to use their legs. You saw Julian do it last week. He tucked it and scored a touchdown. I just think the confidence both guys deliver the ball with accuracy. You can see the trust and timing. And so pretty drastic difference, you know, of the two players now the second time around going up against one another. So it should be pretty high-level quarterback play Saturday.
2: Yeah, I feel like I'm a year better. Anytime you can go throughout a season, get reps, get game experience, then a whole offseason to get better and a game last week, I feel like I'm a year better.
0: Arch Manning, a year better and a second chance Saturday, 7:30 Eastern. Kickoff is on ABC. And tune in for college football action tomorrow as the Michigan Wolverines host the Oklahoma Sooners. 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
1: The women's final is set at the U.S. Open. Arina Sabalenka will go for a three-peat after defeating American Jessica Pegula in straight sets in the first semifinal of the night, while soon-to-be world number one Elena Rybakina rallied past Coco Gauff in three, setting up a one-versus-two final in the bracket and in the WTA rankings. Good news and bad news from game one on the NFL schedule. Seahawks QB Sam Darnold is expected to miss week two with a hip injury, but the team is optimistic that that will be all. The Patriots, on the other hand, are expected to be without A.J. Brown for 4 weeks. NFL Network's Ian Rappaport reporting he sustained a high ankle sprain in that week one game. But week one does roll on, and in this case, it's down under. Game two on the schedule, the San Francisco 49ers and the Los Angeles Rams meeting for the first ever NFL regular season game in Australia.
2: Second down here for Purdy. He is in the shotgun. He takes the snap. He's got a good pocket. Now he's going to escape it out to the right. Throw on the run. End zone! Debo brought it down! He throws the ball way into the stands with another touchdown, 49ers!
1: KNBR on the call. One of three touchdowns from Brock Purdy in the air, but he was very quick to give the credit to his defense.
3: Yeah, I think, obviously shout out to our defense, getting that stop, that was huge. I think that was a turning point in the game, just with momentum and everything. But first off, getting out of the backed up situation was clutch for Luke Farrell to have that catch and getting us out of there. And then after that, yeah, I think Kyle was doing a great job with dialing up the right play calls and obviously not being aware of when we want to, you know, take a shot and go deep and stuff, but the defense was giving us, you know, our one and twos in the progression, so just trying to take that. And then obviously when it wasn't there, I think that was the time of the game where I started using my legs a little bit, and then guys did a great job on the scramble drill, obviously hitting Debo late. So but like I said, man, that all started with our defense and getting the stop and for us to create the momentum that we needed to finish out that game.
1: Rams head coach Sean McVay would have to agree in that situation, saying they could never get into a rhythm. Here's what McVay had to say after the loss.
4: I didn't do nearly a good enough job. This is a humbling day for us, and this will define us only if we allow it to. And today was one of those days, and you know, I always look inside out. I didn't do a good enough job getting us ready to go. There were some opportunities where maybe the game could have flipped, but they deserve the win. They were ready to go, and we'll look at it. We'll see where we can improve and be better moving forward. But this is a good, humbling day. This is where what can sometimes happen in sports. I love this locker room. And, you know, the first thing that I'm going to look at is myself, and I have to do a better job for our group collectively, with our coaches, with our players, and we'll look at this film. And we'll get back to work, because clearly that's obviously what we've got to do. And sometimes sports can humble you, and today was one of those days. I make no excuses. And, you know, whether you want to say it's about travel, whatever, we just weren't good enough in that window. I didn't coach good enough, and we'll look at it, and we'll move forward, and that's where we're at right now. But it was a great atmosphere. Give credit to the 49ers. They deserve it. And we're 0-1, and we'll move forward.
1: Whether you want to say it's about travel or whatever, but this was a study in travel schedules. You have the 49ers who hopped on a plane a week ago and spent the week training and practicing on the other side of the world. And then you have the Rams who basically hopped on a plane a moment ago and showed up. So yes, travel schedules or whatever, but in hindsight, would he make a change?
4: I don't believe that's why we didn't play well enough. I really don't. Listen, I'm more than comfortable with that's something that I'll always make decisions that I think are best for the football team. It's easy in hindsight to be able to say it was a miss, but those are responsibilities that, you know, I'll take, and then you try to be able to look at it. I'll always look at myself inside out and figure out where I can improve. Today was really just not good enough.
1: Much more than just the travel schedule, right? One of the main quarterback battles on the preseason was out of Atlanta. Would it be Tua Tagovailoa or Michael Penix Jr.? Or really, could it be surprise option number three in Cooper Rush? Tagovailoa was named the week one starter on Monday, but as of Thursday, he is now considered day-to-day. He sustained an oblique injury in practice on Thursday. That is according to NFL Network's Ian Rapoport. So it was veteran quarterback Rush leading those first team reps the rest of that practice.
5: Yeah, you just got to stay ready. I mean, some weeks you might not have any reps. So having reps today helps you get ready, whether you're starting or not on a Sunday. So I'll take advantage of those either way. So the mindset, the prep really never changes. The only thing that changes is that I think you get more prepared because you get practice. You get reps, you get walk-through reps. I think it helps a lot.
1: There's been so much conversation about who's already injured, who is injured before this even starts, but how about who is coming back from injury? In this case, let's talk about Chiefs quarterback Patrick Mahomes. And he said he expects to be back without any limitations.
6: I think he's geared up and ready to go. He's taking every rep with the one offense and done a nice job with it. So now it's just a matter of getting out there and playing.
1: Andy Reid, Chiefs head coach there, spent the past 9 months, Mahomes did, rehabbing and recovering from the surgery that repaired that torn ACL and LCL in his left knee. That injury was back on December 14th. Now, since the Chiefs began their training camp 7 weeks ago, Mahomes, he has been a part of all of it, working to improve his mobility and has not missed any practices. Now, here's what Mahomes had to say.
7: You got to go out there and be yourself. Like, you, I've built up the strength. I've built up all the days of rehab so that I can be myself. You know, I'm gonna keep myself out of harm's way like I always will. Not try to take big hits and stuff like that. But I'm a competitor. I signed up for this, and I'm gonna go out there and play football. And I think that's how I've always rolled, no matter what it is. And that's how I'll probably roll the rest of my career.
1: Reid has said it before. He said it again on Thursday that the game plan on offense will not look any different from previous season opening games with Mahomes. And Mahomes says, I'm a competitor. I signed up for this. I'm going to go out there and play football. That's how I've always rolled, no matter what it is. Now, will Malik Nabers be ready to go for the New York Giants in week one on Sunday Night Football against the Dallas Cowboys? The third-year receiver says that decision, well, it's up to him. And 2 days out from the opener, if he has decided, he's not telling anyone. Nabers has been sidelined since he tore his ACL in week four of last season.
8: No, I grinded, you know, prayed hard, you know, put in consistent amount of work, early mornings, you know, late nights. So, you know, I put in the work. And I did everything that I can to, you know, be in this position right now, and be able to make the decision to, you know, to play her, you know, or to not play. You know, and if I am out there, you know, I put in a great amount of work to know that, you know, I'm able to play and I'm able to do exactly what I know I can do, you know, and will do. So, you know, just, you know, having that faith and, you know, taking it over.
1: Nabers says, though, this decision is not about keeping the Cowboys guessing. Said he's been waiting to play for so long, but he wants to make sure he's ready to go at 100%. And ultimately, that this decision isn't made with him just wanting to get back out on the field and itching to get back, but it's made thinking about his career longevity as well. So as for that week one opponent for the New York Football Giants, it is the Dallas Cowboys. And as CeeDee Lamb, they have one goal in mind.
9: I feel like every day, we don't talk about it every day. That's just the end goal every day. And I feel like once we all understand the end goal, we're going to put the right preparation in every single day and just continue to build off that.
1: All right. Well, they did miss the playoffs the past 2 years, so there's a little bit between now and then. Only way that that is going to happen, though, is if the Cowboys defense is nothing like it has been in recent memory. The bar is pretty low for that, but QB Dak Prescott his confidence is high.
10: This is a new team. It's a new identity. I guess once Sunday comes, they can put last year and all the comparisons behind. But you just look at the personality of that defense, from a different play caller to the personnel is different. And just the way they attack and what they've been doing just throughout training camp and practice, making it hard on us. I don't think it's necessarily fair to compare them to last year's defense, or, you know, for them to be battling that stigma. They have their own identity, and I'm excited for them to show it this Sunday.
1: Sunday night football. Giants, Cowboys.
11: This will be the third time Josh Allen has faced Houston since D'Amico Ryans became the head coach. 0-2 in those games.
12: Want to help our team win a football game? They're going to make it tough for us.
13: Until the Bills play a clean game, yeah, I'm banking on this defense once again having their number.
1: Well, for the third time in three seasons, the Buffalo Bills will meet the Houston Texans in Texas. And history does not favor the Bills in these situations. They've dropped each of their last five regular season meetings with Houston in the Lone Star State. And when it comes to the Texans, they are leaning in on some of the other things that make Texas noteworthy. One being, well, being ready to launch.
14: You know, it started with the NASA buildup, with NASA being in our backyard here in Houston. Just really wanted to tie the two together, right? Because Houston is about community. Houston is about us being together. So it was a really good way to correlate us preparing, right, for training camp, getting ready. Just like Artemis II, they prepared, they got ready. It took them time, right, for that buildup and for that moment. And now, you know, come Sunday, it's time for the takeoff. And that's the next part of the message, right? How are we taking off on Sunday?
1: I'm sorry for what's about to come next, but it just has to. Houston doesn't want any problems, right? All right. We're all going to move on past from that. It's from space to time and space. We are all adjusting to the start of a new season, right? Just ask Bengals wide receiver Ja'Marr Chase.
15: Well, I'm finding out the games at 1 o'clock. I don't like that, to be honest. I do not like playing at 1 o'clock games. So that means I got to wake up a little earlier than usual.
16: When did you find this out?
15: Today.
17: The first seven are all.
15: Yes, I've heard too. Yeah.
16: So what's your wake up call?
15: I don't have a wake up call, but I'm about to make one now. Yeah.
18: Hold on. The game's been on the schedule for a long time.
15: Don't mean I'm looking at the schedule. At the end of the day, my job is to work, not the schedule. I'm not worried about the schedule. At the end of the day, they got to worry about us too. So I'm worried about when they get here.
1: Man, the 49ers and Rams played on Thursday and Friday at the same time somehow, and he's not sure about a 1 o'clock game, but we'll tell you right now, Bengals host the Tampa Bay Buccaneers at 1 o'clock on Sunday. 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So the Yankees beat the Rockies 10-2. They're trying to catch the Tampa Bay Rays in the AL East race, who were trying to catch the Atlanta Braves on Thursday.
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26: Hey, it's Gola coming up Friday. 49ers go into Australia and beat the Rams. 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
1: 1-2, comebacker, base hit, and kicked off a second base, goes into center field. It's a 2-RBI single. Ha-Sung Kim coming through. He's fired up, and so are the fans. It's 3-0 Braves. A gigantic lift for a team that had been in a famine at the plate. And their first multiple run inning since Sunday.
2: Well, there's your unlikely hero. Ha-Sung Kim's batting average now up to a monstrous 126, sat on 680, the fan. And the Braves beat the Rays 3-1, deny them a chance to be the first team to clinch a playoff spot. And, by the way, they helped the Yankees move within three games of the AL East. The Braves then maintaining that lead in the NL East over the Phillies with some help from the Houston Astros. 2-1 win over the Phils. The Phillies fall four games back on the Braves. We all keeping up right now. Great. Rangers chasing Houston in the AL West. Jacob DeGrom retired his first 15 batters and struck out 12 for his highest total since 2022. But when the Rangers went to their bullpen, Julio Rodriguez saw his moment.
3: They've traded Jacobs. This one working out better for the Mariners. Here's the pitch. Swung on. Blasted. Left field. On its way. Sail away. Julio. Into the Rangers bullpen. A rocket of a blast for Julio. And the Mariners have taken the lead with one swing.
2: Go ahead. 3-run home run in a 4-run seventh. Lifted the Seattle Mariners over the Texas Rangers 4-3. Now Texas dropping three games behind AL West leading Houston and two games back for the American League wild card spot. Seattle trails by five games for that last wild card spot. And don't look now because we're just talking about wild cards, but the Pirates on a four-game win streak. Pittsburgh beat the Chicago White Sox 2-0. In NBA news, the U.S. Department of Justice is reportedly investigating the LA Clippers for circumventing the NBA's salary cap to pay Kawhi Leonard. That's according to the New York Times. The NBA already issued a severe punishment. That was the loss of five future first-round draft picks, a $30 million fine, and a year suspension for owner Steve Ballmer. Now the U.S. Attorney's Office for the Eastern District of New York in Brooklyn, they're getting involved as well. Team USA women's basketball is on to the FIBA World Cup semifinals. They crushed Hungary 108-56 in Berlin. That is 70 straight wins for the Americans across both the Olympics and FIBA World Cup play. It's 34 if you're only counting World Cup games. That streak, though, either way, goes back to 2006. 108 points. Ties the U.S. record for most points in a World Cup knockout game, matching a total set back in 1986. Nafisa Collier, she led the way with her own career high 19 points. That's a career high in a global championship, if you can keep tabs on the WNBA and want to fact check me. All 12 Americans scored, though, and everyone played at least 10 minutes. Coach Kara Lawson says the team's chemistry, it's continuing to build. After 10 days together, this is an extremely new team. You have a lot of new faces in Angel Reese and Caitlin Clark and Paige Beckers, young people getting involved. They've had 10 days together and they're putting up a 108-56 win. Next up for them, it's Spain on Saturday in the semifinals. And before you say everything is smooth sailing, Spain made a statement on Thursday as well. They beat Australia 89-66. This is only the second time in the last nine World Cups that Australia has failed to reach the semifinals. But we've got Nafisa Collier after her career high on Team USA.
4: Well, I just remember being 30 assists. They're moving the ball a lot. It was a one-on-one. We were looking for a great shot, not just a good shot. And so when we play that way, it's really fun. Just each practice, we try to take advantage and build the chemistry each game. And it feels like we're getting better each game. So just making the most, communicating as much as we can. Really over-talking helps with that because we didn't have the time to come together like a lot of teams. Each game we're trying to build that, get better so that we're playing our peak basketball and hopefully the championship game. And I feel like today was a really good one for us. We worked on some defensive schemes that we wanted to get better at, some offensive stuff that we wanted to clean up. And so I feel like we went out and executed that.
2: On to Spain on Saturday in the semifinals. Well, from baseball to football to college football, a lot to keep track of. Here's your top sound for the night.
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2: Anthony Volpe returns in grand fashion as the Yankees rout the Rockies on YES Network.
6: Right field. Turning, looking, see ya! How about that? A grand slam! What a return to the big leagues for Anthony Volpe! You can't write it any better than that!
0: Number 4.
2: A go-ahead three-run blast from Julio Rodriguez leads the Mariners to victory over the Rangers. Seattle Sports, 7:10 a.m.
3: They've traded Jacobs. This one working out better for the Mariners. Here's the pitch. Swung on. Blasted! Left field! On its way! Sail away! Julio! Into the Rangers bullpen! A rocket of a blast for Julio, and the Mariners have taken the lead with one swing.
0: Number 3.
2: In Miami, Hurricanes quarterback Darian Mensah launches a 55-yard strike to Joshua Moore in their dominating 77-7 win over Florida A&M. 104.3 WQAM.
7: 7-0 Miami. Mensah in the backfield. His first pass of the night. Well taken care of. Looks deep. Lets it go deep. He's got Josh Moore out there on the money. Into the end zone. Touchdown, Miami. 55 yards for the touchdown.
0: Number 2.
2: Cam Smith had a series to remember in Philly as his ninth inning solo homer carries the Astros to victory against the Phils. KBME 790 AM.
3: 1-1 game, top of the ninth, one out, no one on for the Astros. Pitch on the way, and Cam hits it in the air, out to left center and deep. Hill is back, looking up, see you later! 3 games in Philly, 3 home runs for Cam Smith. This one puts these Astros up 2-1.
0: Number 1.
2: And finally, in Australia, veteran wideout Mike Evans finding the end zone in his 49ers debut. KNBR.
3: Purdy's under center. He takes. He wants Evans. He just puts it up. Give it to Mike. Mike's got it. He pulled it in for his first touchdown. 49ers. Mike Evans.
2: Those are your top sounds. Here's your top headlines. The U.S. Open women's final is set. Neither American, Jessica Pegula or Coco Gauff, is advancing. Instead, it will be Aryna Sabalenka getting a chance at a three-peat against soon-to-be new world number one, Elena Rybakina. That match is set for Saturday. First up, the men's semifinal.
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20: 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Thursday night football last night. The 49ers down under trounced the Rams 27-7. We will get to that in a second, but just want to make sure we discuss that today is the 25th anniversary of the horror that took place on 9/11 all over our country, especially here in New York. And Jeremy Schapp is going to join us later in the show to discuss all of what he experienced, what the sports world and what the world in general experienced. What we experienced 25 years ago was an absolute horror. It never should have happened. It is horrific still to this day, 25 years later, and our thoughts and condolences to all of those that have to be reminded of the loved ones that they lost today. But all of us lost something 25 years ago, and it has taken us 25 years to regain that strength that we had, and we are never going to back down. We are never going to stop fighting as a country together as one. You could sit there and talk about left, right, far left, far left, right, everything in between. We're Americans. We live in the United States of America. What happened 25 years ago is completely unacceptable. It can never happen again, and we will never forget those that were lost, and we can never stop thanking those that fought for us on that day and sacrificed their own lives, their families, etc., to protect this great country of the United States of America. That is important. That is more important than anything we are going to talk about today. What we do for you guys and what we hope we do for you guys is talk about the non-important things in real life relative to putting
1: putting a smile on your face and letting Michelle Smallman and Chris Canty today celebrate the fact that they have been anti-Rams this year and they got that last night. None of that really matters, but that's what we're going to try to do for you today over the next 4 hours. So good morning, Smalls. Good morning, CeCe. 27-7, the 49ers. Purdy brocking all night long, beating the Rams. I get out of the way because I know you two are so happy about this. Go ahead.
21: Pat Costello, Cam Pratt, can you cue the song? Can we cue the song? I got to hear the song. We don't have the song. It's okay.
22: Now I'm curious what the song
21: I want to be steady brocking all night long.
22: Oh, yes.
1: What the song
21: I have
1: is.
21: To be steady brocking all night long.
22: I didn't know if he had
21: long.
22: Something else planned. No, some Down Under song to celebrate the 49ers victory. No, maybe a little Duran Duran.
21: We have to be steady brocking all night long.
22: We need that. We haven't done that in a while.
21: I was surprised that Brock Purdy was able to use his legs in the way that he did to extend certain plays and create opportunities in the passing game. But credit to Kyle Shanahan, because I think he did a great job early on of frustrating that Rams defensive front, especially Myles Garrett. The different blocking schemes, not just in run game, but in the pass game, the chips, the double teams, the different formations, getting the ball out quickly to the edges, whether it be screen, swing passes. I thought, they had a tight end middle screen to George Kittle. They just did a really good job of giving the Rams defense, especially their front seven, a lot to think about early. And when defensive players are thinking instead of reacting, they play a lot slower. And you can see as the game waned on that Rams pass rush lost a little bit of steam, and that's when you started to get bigger plays in the passing game downfield. But again, I think a big part of it starts with being able to sustain drives early and having a steady commitment to the running game. They were able to execute. They were able to maintain drives. Last year, the San Francisco 49ers were the best team in the NFL on third downs. Mm-hmm. And this year, they're off to a really good start. Yesterday on third downs, they were 7-12. And you saw Mike Evans featured prominently in that, right? 6 catches. Oh, yeah. All of them went for first downs. I think all of them were on third down. And so if Mike Evans can be that for them with a healthy George Kittle and Debo complementing what you're getting from the running backs in the backfield, the San Francisco 49ers team is going to be a lot better than what people thought, and they're going to have something to say about who comes out of the NFC.
22: They absolutely will, especially if they can be relatively healthy as opposed to what we saw from them last year. But they were so impressive last night. As you mentioned, Brock Purdy was great, the way that he was able to develop and extend plays, that run game. And Mike Evans, you know how I feel about Mike Evans if you tuned into the show. I always talk about the fact that he is, in my opinion, so underrated because he is so consistent and so productive. We know he's great, but when we talk about the best receivers in the NFL, it takes a while before we get to Mike Evans' name, and I don't think it should. But we have to talk about the travel.
1: Yeah.
22: The Rams looked sluggish. They did. And I know that they sent all those staffers over many times to LA. They had all these sleep scientists. They looked at the data. They didn't seem like they necessarily wanted to be there. And the 49ers were there. They were boots on the ground. They had been there for a week. Kyle Shanahan had talked about it after the game. It took them about 3 to 5 days to really feel like themselves. They felt fresh. They felt ready to go. And you could see that last night. They also were doing all of the things that the NFL needed them to do as far as community outreach, as far as getting the word out about football and showcasing their brand. And you know 49ers fans travel all the time. It was a home game for them last night. They were ready to play, and they absolutely put it on the Rams, who lost by 20 points and haven't lost by double digits since week 12 of 2024. That's how bad the Rams were beat last night.
1: Yeah, I don't think this...
22: Or yesterday morning in Australia,
1: I don't think this should surprise so many people. The margin of victory, yes. The Niners being really good, no. You know what? The Niners have been really good since Purdy and Shanahan have been there together. And I've been so high on this group. You guys have kind of gone through the roller coaster a little bit on, like, really high, then let's see. Then last year, interestingly enough, even though it wasn't this, like, all-time memorable season, I know it was the year that put CeCe over the top in, like, okay, Purdy is the bus driver. He's not just sitting mm-hmm. in the back and letting Kittle and Debo in the pass and Ayuk in the pass and obviously Fred Warner, who's bleeping awesome, and just all over the field, A-plus guy. Like, just, it's such an important post. All the, like, no, Purdy's the guy. And you saw it last night. Yes, he had a bad interception, but 25 of 34, 205, 3 touchdowns, 5 carries, 29 yards. Had that 18-yard scramble, up 17-7 after the big goal line stop that I know CeCe was loving as a defensive guy. Like, wow, that was really impressive. But what really happens here with Brock Purdy, very simply, You want to know when a quarterback's really good? When you have all-time great edge rushers on the outside, like Myles Garrett, who didn't even show up in the box score, by the way. When they're coming from the left. No, seriously. Like, I'm looking for his name. He was not there.
21: Oh, I know. Yeah. Puka Nacua had more tackles than Myles Garrett.
22: Yeah.
1: So when the edge rushers come from the outside and you have a first ballot Hall of Famer, maybe the greatest pass rusher of all time in Myles Garrett, and instead of going backwards, you go forwards and you step into the pocket and you plant your foot and you throw like Purdy did, he is unflappable in those moments. He is awesome at what he does. And you know what he simply does? Hits whoever's open. That's it. That's it. He's awesome. We actually have now underrated him a little bit. But back to the whole thing on the travel. Okay, Sean McVay, Rams head coach, said yesterday was a humbling day.
16: Congratulations to the 49ers. They outplayed us in every facet. I didn't do nearly a good enough job. This is a humbling day for us, and this will define us only if we allow it to. And today was one of those days, and you know, I always look inside out. I didn't do a good enough job getting us ready to go. There were some opportunities where maybe the game could have flipped, but they deserve the win. They were ready to go, and we'll look at it. We'll see where we can improve and be better moving forward. But this is a good, humbling day. This is where what can sometimes happen in sports. I love this locker room. And, you know, the first thing that I'm going to look at is myself, and I have to do a better job for our group collectively with our coaches, with our players, and we'll look at this film. And we'll get back to work because clearly that's obviously what we've got to do. And sometimes sports can humble you. And today was one of those days. I make no excuses. And, you know, whether you want to say it's about travel, whatever, we just weren't good enough in that window. I didn't coach good enough. And we'll look at it and we'll move forward. And that's where we're at right now. But it was a great atmosphere. Give credit to the 49ers. They deserve it. And we're 0-1 and we'll move forward.
1: I make no excuses whether or not you want to bring up the travel or not. I mean, let's go there. Right. He said, I didn't do a good enough job getting the team going. And he is accountable. He's a great, great football coach.
22: He is.
1: Did they screw up? They looked lethargic. They looked sluggish. Did they screw up?
21: I think that's the low-hanging fruit, man, if I'm being honest. I'm not going to say that it didn't play a role in it because anytime you travel that far, the logistics of it, how you handle it, making sure your players are optimal when they step on the field is important. But I think even more important was the job the coaching staff of the San Francisco 49ers did. And we'll spend a lot of time talking about Kyle Shanahan and his protection plan and how great Brock Purdy executed it. We also need to give some love to Raheem Morris.
22: No doubt.
21: Who was outstanding yesterday.
22: That defense
21: was
22: awesome.
21: His third down plan, his red zone plan, it was absolutely phenomenal. The Los Angeles Rams are at the top of the league in terms of red zone efficiency. Yesterday, they were 1-3. The LA Rams yesterday on third down, 2-9. No wide receiver caught a pass to convert for a first down on third down.
1: All right,
21: one that did was Davis Allen. That was their tight end, and he got knocked out of the game. So, I mean, listen, it was a phenomenal plan by Raheem Morris. It was much more aggressive. They played sticky man coverage on the back end, and they did a great job of matching the receivers. Even when Matthew Stafford held on to the football, those guys did an excellent job of staying in phase with the wide receivers and not letting them break downfield and get explosive plays.
22: I'm so glad you brought up Raheem Morris because, to me, he's the story of this entire trip. It's the Raheem Morris game as far as I'm concerned. I know Brock Purdy, Mike Evans, and that offense is going to get a lot of the love, as they should. But he was the story because he lost his 50th birthday with the travel. He lost his birthday, but he got the win. And Sean McVay talks about them being humbled. Matthew Stafford was humbled last night. The way that defense got after him, 15 of 25, 155 yards. They had that big stop, that quarterback sneak on him. Raheem Morris had an awesome game plan, and that defense frustrated Matthew Stafford and that Rams offense to no end last night. I'm so glad you brought him up because he definitely deserves a ton of credit today.
1: Explain what a team would normally do against the Rams, and then what Smalls saying, what Raheem Morris did that is different. Like explain that part of it. What did he do that was so different?
21: I think more importantly, it's what the San Francisco 49ers were last year versus what we've seen that defense do in a one game sample size, right? The 49ers defense last year, it wasn't nearly as aggressive. They did a lot more zone coverage schemes in terms of being able to read the quarterback's eyes. It was much more of I don't want to say vanilla, but it was much more of a standardized defense. And I thought that Raheem Morris did a great job of allowing these guys to cut it loose and play a lot more aggressive. And I think a big part of that is trusting that the guys up front can apply the pressure. And even though the 49ers didn't get any sacks, you did see seven quarterback hits, and Osa Odighizuwa had four of them. So they were able to get after it. Nick Bosa was able to affect the passer, even though he didn't get Matt Stafford on the ground. I just think that overall it was a much more aggressive unit. You saw guys playing with a lot of swagger. I thought that they were buttoned up on the back end in terms of staying tight to the receivers, and it just didn't look like that last year for the 49ers. So a tremendous credit to Raheem Morris. And here's the other thing. We can't understate how important it was for him to have the experience of coaching with Sean McVay and to know him intimately and to know what Matt Stafford likes to do and have counters and have a plan for how you want to affect them.
1: All right, there's a lot more on this game, obviously. You say that the travel could be a low-hanging fruit as to why the Rams lost. That said, could it have played a factor into why the Niners won, though? We will get to that because their players talked about it post-game last night after they destroyed the team that some people thought could go undefeated this year. 27-7, the Niners in Australia in front of 100-plus thousand people, the seventh-largest crowd in NFL history, destroyed the Rams last night. Tremendous win by the Niners. And if you listened to our show yesterday, first of all, thank you. If not, go back on the podcast and listen. You heard CeCe during Best Bet tell you Niners, money line, outright, they're going to win. Hopefully you went to DraftKings and you made that bet. 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
2: 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Are you?
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0: Evan, Canty, and Michelle are unsportsmanlike.
1: The fact that there was a sellout crowd at 10:30 a.m. on a Friday in Melbourne, just shout out to everybody who called in sick at work today. That is, they chucked a sickie, and I would love a shoey. That's a beer out of a boot.
2: Yeah, I don't know what that is.
1: It's a beer.
2: I don't drink
1: out of a boot. Once we get behind the, we'll do it over there.
3: George Kittle, Deebo Samuel, George Kittle explaining what a shoey is.

0: at sporting events, mm-hmm. I feel like.
1: Fans
0: like,
1: in the crowd.
0: Yeah, it's. I feel like baseball and football games, more so than basketball and hockey. I feel like it's an outdoor. They pour the beer in the actual shoe that they're wearing, and they drink it out of the shoe.
1: During the World Cup, we saw it as well.
0: It's disgusting. It's like nauseating, but it's... George Kittle wanted to do that after their win last night.
1: They can do whatever they want to celebrate.
0: Yeah,
1: after
0: I guess
1: that
0: it's popular
1: yesterday.
0: In Australia. If one person on our show has ever done a shoey, who would it be? Pat right?
1: Costello.
0: Pat, have you ever done a shoey?
2: I have not, but I've seen many people do them.
0: Nuno, Cam, either of you ever done one?
3: I have not done one. I have heard of them, though. If you remember, Cam Scataboo did a shoey of an energy drink out of a game-worn cleat last year on TikTok.
4: Yeah, never. That's disgusting.
3: I mean, does that surprise you?
0: Oh, boy. The ESPN Radio College Campus Store, where there's probably some shoeys going on, powered by Bloom Energy, is heading to College Station. 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Jonathan Zaslow. 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All right, so last night with the shoeys, the 27-7, the Niners destroyed the Rams in Australia. Fred Warner, Niners linebacker, made a decision, his team did, to get there early, and Warner credits that decision last night.
5: I think it was definitely a matter of us feeling like we got stronger as the game went on, right, versus, you know, the opposing team. It felt like they kind of, you know, withered away, right? And so, like Bosa said, our plan was great. Coming out here early and all the things that they, all the resources they gave us to be successful for today, is what gave us a chance to win this game.
0: I mean, he's saying that the travel part mattered for them, that yes. They were not tired as the game went on. And then the Rams clearly were.
1: They got their body clocks acclimated in an important way. And also when you, not that the team needed to be closer, but when you travel with people and you're doing things and you're experiencing new things for the first time, you're bonding with them. There's a reason why when you go on trips with people, you feel closer with them. So I think about them getting there and feeling sluggish those first few days, getting their body clocks right. Then they're out there in the city. They're meeting the fans. They're doing all these NFL activations. They're having a good time. They looked ready to go. And I always loved this plan from them, not only so that they would be ready to play for this in this game yesterday that they needed to win, a big division game right at the top of the season, but then you go home for 2 weeks against what should be two inferior opponents and the Dolphins and the Cardinals. So on the way back, it might hit them for like a week or so trying to get readjusted to West Coast time, but you're in your own bed, you're in your comfortable environment, and you hopefully have an opponent, especially this next game versus the Dolphins, where you should be able to handle your business even if you don't feel 100%. I never understood the Rams' approach of saying, we are just going to touch down there essentially 28 hours before kick and expect to feel fine.
6: How about they just got their ass wore out? What part of the game is that? Because I hear everything that you're saying, Smalls, but the 49ers had the ball and the lead in the second quarter. The 49ers had an opportunity with goal to go inside the 10-yard line.
0: The Rams had the opportunity.
6: I mean, the Rams had the opportunity. Yeah, the Rams had the opportunity. The Rams had the lead with the ball in the second quarter. Like, they had opportunities to put a chokehold on this game. And in the critical moments, you got stopped. And then you turned around and you gave up a 99-yard drive to the San Francisco 49ers. And it seemed like every time you tried to get back in the game, you had a critical error, whether it was the Fred Warner punch out on Tyler Higbee or Matthew Stafford throwing an interception, trading interceptions with Brock Purdy. You can't make those types of mistakes and expect to be successful. And that's why I just don't want to dismiss what we saw yesterday to, you know, fatigue due to travel plans. I think there are things that we saw in last night's game that are indicative of the identity of who these teams are going to be moving forward. Like, I'm concerned about the Rams' ability to be able to stop the run. Like, Aaron Donald coming back is absolutely going to give that defense a boost, no doubt. But the 49ers' run game got downhill. Christian McCaffrey, Kalen Black, who was awesome, the rookie out of Indiana. Like, Deebo Samuel.
0: Great
6: being able to run the football and then being able to get yards after catch
0: and playing specials
6: the big kick return. Like, I don't want to be dismissive of what

0: we saw from either one of those teams yesterday and attributed to just having a better travel plan.
1: I'm sensing something from you today. You're not annoyed with us. Well, maybe you are. But you're not annoyed with us. You seem actually very annoyed by the travel, not the storyline going in, the storyline coming out.
0: Oh, yeah.
1: Because you were into it yesterday as a fun storyline leading into the game.
0: Yeah, it's a bit. Kyle Shanahan leaned into it. Everybody had fun with
1: fun.
0: It. It's
1: fun. Yeah. Now you almost seem like you put the jersey back on, and you're like, what are we doing? We stunk, right?
0: Here's why. Because everybody, and I mean everybody, believed that the Rams were going to roll through the regular season and roll over every single opponent. Remember D.O., Dan Orlovsky, he said, yeah, the Rams are going to win every game by double digits. Even yesterday, him and Stephen A. were dismissive of the idea that the 49ers could win that game. D.O. said it would be devastating for the Rams to lose that game last night. And not only did they lose.
2: They got pummeled.
0: It was the lowest scoring output that they had in the 75 games that Matt Stafford had played quarterback for them. So, I just, again, there are reasons and there are excuses, and I feel like a lot of people will point to the excuse of the travel as a means of confirmation bias in dismissing what we saw yesterday, which is a 49ers team that was up for the challenge against the vaunted Rams.
3: Okay, two questions. One, well, I understand where you're going with this specifically because you were the one who said just because they have a bunch of stars on their team does not mean they're going to be the best team. You had been saying this
0: The Smalls, and you've heard me say this a million times, the best players don't always make the best team, right, but the best team always wins.
3: That's exactly right.
0: And I'm glad, Evan, I'm sorry, I'm going to let you get to your point, but Evan, you brought up something. You brought up Deebo Samuel being back. You brought up Fred Warner being healthy, Dre Greenlaw being healthy, those guys, Nicky Bosa being healthy, those guys being back. I think it matters in terms of having those individuals, knowing that Kyle Shanahan has had success with them in the past and that he can get the best out of them, the best version out of them when they're healthy. I think we saw that on full display yesterday, and a lot of people didn't account for it. Again, those individual players might not work everywhere else, mm-hmm, but they work really well, and they complement each other with the San Francisco 49ers.
3: Yeah, I was just to echo that, I was going to say, we are even in a week one game in Australia looking for things that will be predictive for the season. And not only the Rams not coming out there and rolling the 49ers like we thought that, well, as most people thought that they were going to do, just kick off what would be an incredible season. Not only did that not come to fruition, I think to your other point, we need to give the 49ers more credit than we have been giving them this offseason, this preseason. We talked about the Seattle Seahawks all the time and their chances to defend their Super Bowl championship. We certainly talked about the Rams after they shored up that secondary and acquired Myles Garrett and Aaron Donald coming back. A lot of people kind of overlooked the 49ers in that division or thought that they could be primed for regression, and they look like they are going to be fighting tooth and nail to take home the NFC West crown.
1: And in part because they have an awesome quarterback. 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
1: Maybe he is changing. Maybe we are seeing someone in his 80s who's done things a certain way, essentially his entire career, taking a step back and saying, I'm having a bit of self-awareness and I'm realizing that maybe I've contributed to our lack of success despite fielding good football teams. And I'm going to go for it.
2: We are Unsportsmanlike here on ESPN Radio, ESPN2. 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Sunday Night Football coming up. Cowboys and Giants blowout last night as the San Francisco 49ers destroy the Rams 27-7. Brock Purdy was awesome. Three of the touchdowns last night. Two to Dejan Love. They were tremendous during the course of the game last night.
1: Yeah, surprisingly, he was a non-factor last
2: night. He had the
1: night.
2: Same stat line as Myles Garrett, as a matter of fact. The fake Niners player. Had the same stat line. Now, Myles Garrett may be banged up, is banged up, but not a great performance. But that's what happens when you go against Trent Williams. No big deal. Best left tackle.
3: Man, he's still so good.
2: Yes, he is. I love that guy. My favorite non-quarterback in the league.
3: How is he doing this in year 17?
2: Because he's a monster. And I mean that in a good way. You know what? I'm going to get real for a second. That man beat cancer. Playing football at a high age, relative to NFL terms, that must pale in comparison to what he's done in real life.
1: It's a gift to be able to play, right?
2: And he probably looks at it that way. Like, okay, my elbow hurts. My knee hurts. I beat cancer, right? And V Foundation, thank you for all you do because you help people do that. Anyway, so we're talking about, not anyway, I'm saying back to what we were getting at here with the Cowboys. And the Giants, Sunday Night Football. Dak Prescott, of course, setting lofty goals this year. Super Bowl, they've been talking about that. CeeDee Lamb has said, I want us to proclaim dominance. I want us to be who we think we are. Sunday Night Cowboys at the Giants. And if you're out there and you're traveling for it, game day traveling means, of course, Marriott. Wherever I'm headed, I book with Marriott Bonvoy, official hotel partner of the NCAA and U.S. Soccer, with a portfolio of brands offering different comforts like complimentary breakfast with select hotels. There's an option that fits. Marriott Bonvoy, where game day checks in. And when game day checks in on Sunday night, are the Cowboys going to back up their words?
3: I don't know, because with all of the talking, I'm trying to figure out if they're trying to convince themselves or convince us. And usually confidence is quiet. There are the one-offs like the Deion Sanders of the world where they're brash, but that's who they always have been. I don't remember the Dallas Cowboys with Dak Prescott and CeeDee Lamb and this current core of players being as boisterous as they are this season. I just don't remember a time where that was the case. Usually it's Jerry Jones out front and everybody else answering for things that Jerry says, but now that Jerry is taking a back seat, it feels like everybody else is talking. And I don't have an issue with, you know, them being confident, but I have an issue with them saying, let's proclaim dominance. How about just go out and win the game? Mm-hmm. That's all that matters. Go 1-0 every single week. And I know that's boring, it's cliche, it's coach speak, but guess what? The best teams are methodical in terms of how they navigate the marathon that is the NFL regular season. And ultimately, at the end, they're in places that they want to be. It's been a long time since we could say the Cowboys were where they wanted to be at season's end. And I think that is the most important thing. So, yeah, I hear you wanting to proclaim dominance and wanting to be the greatest offense there is, all of those things. But just go out there and beat the New York Football Giants on Sunday. Start with that.
1: Who seemingly have nothing to lose. I know John Harbaugh wants to start his tenure as the head coach of the New York Football Giants off with a bang, especially hosting the game Sunday Night Football at MetLife. You want to set the tone. But with the way the Cowboys are talking, with the way that we have talked about the Dallas Cowboys and how many people are buying into what they're selling, they actually have all the pressure in the world on them on Sunday night. The Giants have a long runway here. We expect them to be improved under John Harbaugh. I don't think we're expecting greatness right out of the gate. They've got some time to marinate. They've got some time to let this thing bake. The Cowboys need to come out and make a statement in week one. And it's very interesting to me how we're praising Jerry Jones for being quiet, for not stirring it up, for not making the headlines. But yet the Dallas Cowboys as a whole still can't help themselves. It's Brian Schottenheimer. It's Dak Prescott. even if it's not Jerry as the mouthpiece saying these things, being bombastic, proclaiming that they're going to be great and that they're going to do things that they haven't done in a long time, the team as a whole is still doing it. So I'm having a hard time buying into this the way some other people are. I really like what Brian Schottenheimer did in year one. They showed you a couple things last year that could be indicators of things to come this season. I, of course, believe in Dak Prescott. He's awesome when healthy. He's got weapons around him. I'm so excited to see what Christian Parker is going to bring to this defense. But the things that have plagued the Dallas Cowboys is them getting in their own way. And even if it's not Jerry Jones doing it, I'm still seeing that same trend bearing itself out. I can't go there with them yet.
2: It's interesting. As you guys were starting the conversation on this, and you both are saying, boy, they've been loud. And I'm thinking to myself, just listening, I'm like, wait, I thought our whole theme this offseason is how quiet they've been. And then you drew that line of delineation, which I think is very interesting. There's the Jerry Jones loudness over the course of time, which is... let's give him credit. A marketing machine.
3: They're worth $17 billion.
2: On the low end, probably.
3: Hard to say he's doing it wrong.
2: Right, right. We've talked about what's his Super Bowl. Is it in February or is it the other 364 days of the year, right? Because he wins those a lot. And so I'm listening to you guys and I'm like, what are you talking about? And then you stop me. No, no, there's a line. There's Jerry on one side. There's the players on the other side. Follow the leader, right? If you have a great leader, you also need great followers. Are they just following what Jerry Jones is doing, and is that actually a good thing?
3: But that's not what Jerry Jones is doing.
2: Has done. Let me rephrase. Are they following what they are used to in terms of, we're in the Cowboys' orbit, we are supposed to speak. When you played for Tom Coughlin with the Giants...
3: So you're saying even though Jerry has been quiet, it's still the culture around the organization.
2: When you played for Tom Coughlin, you probably felt differently about what you should or should not say versus when you played for Wade Phillips. That's not meant to be a knock on Wade Phillips. It's meant to be, I know how Coach Coughlin wants to operate. It clearly works twice over, no big deal. Mm-hmm. I'm going to follow the leader. Isn't that what's kind of happening here? I mean, Cam Pratt put together a list of some of the talking that's happened this offseason by the players, including yesterday. Gotti. Greatest offense there is, Dak Prescott. Brian Schottenheimer, I make no qualms. That's the goal. The Super Bowl next year is February 14, 2027. We plan on being there. CeeDee Lamb thinks he and George Pickens can be the best ever when it comes to wide receiver duos. Von Miller, to be honest, I'm probably the best teammate that ever played in the National Football League, and I say that with all the confidence in the world. He may be right, but he's the one saying that.
3: But I guess my question is, if you're the best, do you really have to go out there and say it?
1: Are the Seahawks doing that? Did they do that last year?
3: No.
1: Are they doing it now? No. After they have the rings on their fingers?
3: If you're the best, do you exact have to opposite, go out there and say it? Like,
1: you know what it is? Money talks, wealth whispers. And Jerry Jones may be the richest owner in the NFL, but he's not rich when it comes to the football success that he's been seeking for three decades. If you've got it like that, you don't really have to talk about it like that. In every aspect of life. If you're a great person, you don't have to go around being like, I'm the best person there is. If you're that wealthy, a lot of times you're more understated. You're not as flashy. And whether it's Jerry Jones or not, the Cowboys are acting like money, not wealth. And I think it's so funny that they're talking about being the greatest offense there is, being the greatest, we're going to be at the Super Bowl. Why don't you try and get into the conference championship game? You haven't been there in 30 years, three decades. Families have had kids who have had kids since the last time you've been there. And you're talking history?
2: We're
1: talking
2: history. You got to whisper. You got to whisper. Wealth.
1: That's right, CeCe.
4: CeCe's got to talk like this to rest the show. Hey, I played 11 years in the NFL. Now I'm a national TV and radio personality. I'm Chris Canty. He's got to whisper the rest of the show.
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5: If someone says Caleb Williams MVP and the Bears are going to win the Super Bowl this year, I am not going to be someone who's like, you're overdoing it.
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7: Oh, he crushed it. 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
1: Well, I'm finding out the games at 1 o'clock. I don't like that. Be honest. I do not like playing at 1 o'clock games. So that means I got to wake up a little earlier than usual.
2: When did you find this out?
1: Today.
3: First seven
1: rounds. Yes, I've heard too. Yeah.
3: So what's your wake up call?
1: I don't have a wake up call, but I'm about to make one now. Yeah.
4: Hold on, the game's been on the schedule for a long time. How did
1: that don't mean I'm looking at the schedule.
4: So you like when it says hurry up?
1: At the end of the day, my job is to work, not the schedule. I'm not worried about the schedule. At the end of the day, they got to worry about us too. So I worry about when they get hit.
5: That is Ja'Marr Chase. He's amazing. He's going to be a Hall of Famer one day. Yep. And he learned yesterday that his game for the Bengals is 1 o'clock on Sunday against the Bucks. What? Isn't that something he should know before yesterday?
6: I hope someone told him.
7: What time the kickoff is?
5: Yeah.
6: Yeah, I hope someone told him they have 7 1 o'clock kicks in a row. So he can just set that alarm for 2 months.
7: He can just keep it on his iPhone.
6: Yep. Don't have to change it up.
5: When do you guys discuss that stuff, CeCe? Obviously Australia from last night, we'll leave that to the side because that's a totally different thing.
6: Well, they had 15 staffers tracking sleep and data patterns for 2 years, so they were aware of that.
5: They had 15 staffers. They didn't have 15 players. There's a big difference.
8: Get new staffers.
5: No, seriously. I'm not trying I have to do the compare and contrast. When people say, I also work an early shift. I all the respect in the world. I personally believe it's different. If I was coming here every day to start my day at 6 o'clock and I was sitting in an office, that's important. It's different than when you have to perform at 6 o'clock.
7: Yeah. I mean, coaches usually start to emphasize it later on in the week. Like your typical Monday through Wednesday is about the same. But if you've got a 1 o'clock kick on Sunday and, say for instance, you're not accustomed to playing at 1 p.m. Eastern, then the coaches will start warning you, preparing you, saying, get your rest, make sure you hydrate, be ready to go at 1 o'clock, that type of thing. So it's not something that's top of mind for players early in the week while you're doing the game plan install.
5: Okay, yes, sure, but I will go back to your coach, your favorite NFL coach you ever played for, the one that you would stand in front of a moving truck to protect in Tom Coughlin.
7: Yeah.
5: There's no way that detail is not instilled in your head earlier in the week.
7: I'm not saying that the coach doesn't tell you about it at some point earlier in the week. I'm saying as a player, you just don't pay attention to it until later in the week.
5: Clearly, it's Ja'Marr Chase.
7: What do you want?
5: Yesterday. It's like, wait, we're playing at 1? I didn't know that. Well,
7: just tell me when to be there. I'll show up to the stadium and kick my opponent's ass and we'll go home.
5: Well, he will do that. That's for sure.
7: Yes.
5: You can tune into Football Sunday presented by Gusto. Doubleheader Panthers-Bears, 1 p.m. Eastern. Immediately following the Raiders hosting the Dolphins, 4:25 p.m. Eastern. Coverage begins noon Eastern, ESPN Radio and the ESPN app.
7: Yeah, he's not going to pull the old Lawrence Taylor, hey, I saw cars in the Meadowlands parking lot and realized I had a game.
5: Oh, wait, give me more detail on that story. What is the background of that?
7: Yeah, well, it's
5: so he's driving by.
7: On Route 3.
5: Didn't realize he had a game.
7: So the story goes.
5: And then it's like, oh, maybe I should be there. And what do you have, like 4 sacks?
7: It's an urban legend, but yeah.
5: I love the story when Belichick is the defensive coordinator for the Giants.
7: Oh, this is great. This is great. I know exactly where you're going.
5: And he's like, listen, my job is to report to Coach Parcells. I have to tell him things. He walks into Parcells' office. He says, Coach, I just got to tell you, LT was late for the meeting today. And Parcells looks at him and goes, why'd you start the meeting without him?
7: Exactly.
5: It's Lawrence Taylor. It's like you start the meeting when he shows up.
6: Wow.
5: That's when if it's 3 hours later, that's everybody should wait. It's Lawrence Taylor. That's when you start the meeting, when he shows up.
6: So Tom Brady didn't get that, but Lawrence Taylor did.
5: Parcells Lawrence and Belichick Taylor in a different way.
6: Yeah.
7: I know Belichick had the most success as a head coach with Tom Brady. His favorite player is Lawrence Taylor.
5: And you know
6: but think about that, though, that the greatest quarterback we've ever seen would get ripped apart and was no exception to the team. But Lawrence Taylor's greatness was put on such a pedestal by those two men that the meeting shouldn't start without him.
5: That's right.
7: Smalls, he's the last defensive player to win MVP of the league. Not defensive player of the year.
6: Yeah.
7: MVP of the league. He was the MVP of the league.
6: Monster.
7: And they won the Super Bowl.
6: Incredible.
5: Belichick's second favorite player, I believe, is Ed Reed. Never played for him.
6: He does love Ed Reed.
5: He loves Ed Reed in such a way that, like, he could go on for hours about LT, obviously, and Ed Reed. But the guy who said, like, hey, these are the rules. You got to play by them. I don't care who you are, except for Lawrence Taylor. Think about that. All right, Burrow and the Bengals host the Bucs. This is a good one this weekend.
6: Yes, it is.
5: It's a really interesting game. You got more confidence right now in Burrow leading the Bengals or Baker leading the Bucs. Let me flip that.
7: Which defense do you have more confidence in? In terms of stopping the opposing quarterback, is it the Bucs or the Bengals?
5: Well, I'm going to say the Bucs because I've seen it before, and I believe in Todd Bowles, the defensive coach. So, as the head coach, and that's his specialty. Yeah. He played in the NFL.
7: He was awesome as a player, and he was on a defensive staff where I actually played. He's a great coach.
5: And Vita Vea is there as a monster inside. Right? I mean, they just signed him to
7: the Bengals have Dexter Lawrence.
5: They do, but there's a reason the Giants were okay getting rid of Dexter Lawrence, and there's a reason that the Bucs said, I know you're going to hold out, Vita Vea. We're going to make it so you're not going to hold out by giving you the contract you want.
7: Yeah.
5: Just saying. Yeah. And I know that he gave up the 10th pick to get him, but let's go back to the original one. Right now, deeper playoff run. Burrow with the Bengals, Baker with the Bucs this year.
7: Well, assuming they get in the playoffs, I'm going to go with Joe Burrow just because I've seen it before. Every single year Burrow's in the postseason, his team is in the AFC Championship game or better, mm-hmm. right? They've got two postseason appearances since he's been there, and you're talking about them being in the AFC Championship one year and the Super Bowl the other year. So if they get into the dance, I'm going to go with the Bengals. But the question is, can you qualify for the postseason? And the Bucs have a lower bar to clear by virtue of the division and the competition that they're going to face.
6: No doubt. If Joe Burrow can stay healthy, I'm going to roll with the Bengals. That's, you know, we always give players the benefit of the doubt. I will always give him the benefit of the doubt when healthy.
7: Why?
6: Because I think he's that excellent at his craft. I think he's that great at what he does. And this team is so different without him. They were 1-8 last year without him. With him, you feel like they could be in contention. But it has to start this weekend because historically, the Bengals in the Joe Burrow era have not gotten off to fast starts. They're 9-12-1 overall in September since 2020. 2-4 in opener since Burrow was the number one pick in 2020. They have to set the tone early, especially because they do have a higher bar to clear. I know that they have the most continuity in that division. All the other three teams in the AFC North have new head coaches.
7: They got the easy schedule.
6: They've got the easy schedule. They are the Cowboys of the AFC. They have been proclaiming this is their time. Joe Burrow and this team have been putting it out there saying, I'm sick of saying next year. We're putting pressure on everybody because we believe that we can be as good as we were in 2019 at LSU when we were winning national championships. We believe that we can manifest a Super Bowl. If you're going to do that, you have to start out winning week one at home versus Tampa Bay.
7: Okay, so with that being in mind, what is the bar to clear for the Bengals? What is success for the 2026 Cincinnati Bengals and specifically for Joe Burrow?
6: A lot of people would say just getting back to the playoffs because they've been on the outside looking in for three seasons. I think it's higher than that. I think you got to get at least to the AFC Championship game. If you're sitting there talking about winning Super Bowls and saying now is the time, this is our window, we have a sense of urgency, you've got to get there. When you have a quarterback who is that talented and you have weapons around him that are that talented and all of them have gotten paid, at some point, you got to cash in on that.
7: So what are the stakes if they don't get there? Or what should they be in your mind?
6: I think we're talking about the head coach being fired, and I think we're potentially talking about Joe Burrow going elsewhere. Even though he hasn't indicated that, that's where our minds are all going to go. Has he exhausted every option in Cincinnati, and does he need to go somewhere else?
5: Well, there's a somewhere. I mean, watch last night. If that's Stafford, bleep them picks. Ty Simpson, all them picks.
7: Life comes at you fast in the NFL.
5: I'm just saying, like, that's the team that is the most obvious team to make a crazy that's not a crazy trade, a big, wild trade. And if Ty Simpson is good, plus all the picks, just whatever picks they got, just saying. We go 4 downs next. We're on Sportsmanlike, presented by Every.
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1: It is time to go Four Downs here on Unsportsmanlike. The day after, the San Francisco 49ers and Brock Purdy. Purdy, Brocking all night long in Australia, or all morning long, destroying the Rams 27-7. Brock Purdy's awesome. He's now become, once again, extremely underrated. He is a great quarterback. I think he's my favorite quarterback to watch in the NFL. I love watching him play.
2: Really?
1: I love any quarterback that steps up in the pocket and just simply hits who's open. That's it. Who's open? Oh, him? He gets the ball.
3: So you're done with Jalen Hurts?
2: I was going to say, it's not Drake May, his quarterback. It's Brock Purdy. It's Jalen Hurts.
1: Did Drake May hit who's ever open, or did he hit the other team?
3: They were open.
1: Seriously. We go four downs, four games. By the way, we do have baseball this weekend as well. Tune in for Baseball Watch on Sunday. Giants, Padres. Coverage begins 6:30 p.m. Eastern. ESPN Radio and ESPN app. And shout out to Fred Warner, who was wearing his San Francisco Giants hat during the postgame presser yesterday. Smallsy, go ahead.
0: First down.
2: Vegas East will love this one, or at least two of the three members of Vegas East will love our first down. Washington at Philadelphia. We've got Eagles Commander. CeCe, we'll start with you. Which quarterback will make more of a remember me statement this year, Jalen Hurts or Jaden Daniels?
4: I'm going to go with Jalen Hurts. I just trust everything that's around him more now. What makes it interesting is that he's going into his 13th play caller across his college and pro career. Sheesh. He's only going into year 7 in the National Football
2: League.
4: Think about it. 13 play callers across your collegiate and pro career. So I'm curious to see how everything works with Sean Mannion, what the run game looks like, how they marry that with the passing, the play-action passing, especially trying to attack in between the numbers in the short to intermediate zones. It's an area of focus for this Philadelphia Eagles offense and an area for improvement with Jalen Hurts, because that's not something that he's majored in across his first six seasons in the NFL. I think whether he's able to do it or not, it will be the most memorable thing that we get in terms of quarterback play when comparing these two signal callers.
1: Undoubtedly. Totally agree with CeCe. I will just add one other unfortunate, part of the Jalen Hurts storyline this year, because it has to be connected. That A.J. Brown looks like he's going to be out 4 to 6 weeks. So Jalen has a chance to perform well. Unfortunately, and Jalen Hurts and A.J. Brown could not like each other all they want. I don't think they're rooting for each other to get hurt, obviously. But it is part of the storyline that Jalen could be playing well while A.J. is not playing. So, yes, I think this is going to be the most memorable regular season of Jalen Hurts' career thus far.
2: Next one.
0: Second down.
2: Chicago at Carolina. Let's go Bears-Panthers. Evan, we'll come back to you. Which team is more likely to repeat as division champs? You have the Bears or the Panthers?
1: I'm going to go with the Bears. This is our ESPN radio game, 12 p.m. Eastern on Sunday. Steve Levy, Harry Douglas, and Courtney Cronin's working. Odd that she's actually working. I mean, she never works except for every day of the week, 24 hours a day. These two teams are oddly tied together because of the trade they made. And, like, when I think of these two teams, I think of, like, each of them had the other one's pick kind of thing. And number one pick in the draft, Caleb and Bryce Young. I am going to go with Chicago being more likely. We've talked about it. Go back in the podcast and listen yesterday. Carolina is an easy regression team based on placing the division more so than record. I think the Saints are going to win the division. I think we all do on that. Saints or maybe Bucks. So I'm going to say Bears more likely to win the division.
4: Yeah, I'm going
1: to
4: go with the Bears too, but let's not get it twisted. A lot of people look at them as a regression candidate too, and the thing I'll point to is the turnovers and the variance of that year over year, right? The Bears were at the top of the league with takeaways with 33 last year. But I think my bigger concern for the Chicago Bears is the retirement of center Drew Dahlman and how they replace him, right? They've invested resources in free agency and via the draft in terms of trying to fortify the interior of that offensive line. There's been a competition at left tackle between Tripoli and Braxton Jones. I'm curious to see what happens with that offensive line, because a big part of their success last year that's understated is Caleb Williams taking 44 fewer sacks than he did in his rookie year, avoiding those negative plays. So I'm curious to see how that offensive line performs and how that impacts Caleb Williams in year 3. If that group does the job like they did last year, then yeah, I think it's not only possible, but it's likely that the Bears repeat as NFC North champs.
2: Both of those divisions, you can make a case for almost every team in the division to take on the division crown.
1: No, you can't.
2: I said almost every team.
1: But I want to point that out to your point.
2: I'm not making the case for Atlanta.
1: That's what I wanted to just make sure we mentioned that to what you're saying.
2: I said almost every team.
1: I know, but the almost part is important.
4: But the quarterback, Tua, had an oblique injury yesterday in practice.
2: I watched that video so many times. I was like, did he just fall? How did this
1: I have a question.
4: What did I say about Tua being your backup quarterback? It's like a parachute with the holes in it. Doesn't it feel like that for the Atlanta Falcons?
2: Yes, it's unfortunate.
1: Question for you.
2: Yes.
1: Both of you, very quickly. Over, under, half snap, one half, or a half a snap taken in an Atlanta Falcons uniform in a regular season game for Tua.
2: Over. I don't think it's going to be a lot, but over.
1: Can I give you the under scenario before you, because I see what you're doing. Here's the under scenario. Back injured, goes on IR, they release him off of IR once Penix comes back and Cooper Rush is fine as the backup. That's the scenario in which...
4: That's what makes it interesting, man, because I don't... You were putting that out there, and I didn't have an answer for you. Like,
2: It's not off the board.
4: No.
1: But that's why what you said is important, Smalls. The almost... I didn't want to blow past the almost, because I knew where you were going on this. Like, that's an interesting storyline.
2: You can make
1: there.
2: The case for the Saints, the Bucks, certainly the Panthers, and every team, I think, in the NFC North, you can make the case for them.
1: Agreed. Good
2: point. All right, next one.
0: Third down.
2: The game we're all looking forward to, Miami at Las Vegas. Dolphins, Raiders, everyone's going to be paying attention to that. Our coverage begins at 4 p.m. Eastern here on ESPN Radio with Chris Carlin and Kelly Stone. What?
1: I mean, you mocked the game. That's literally the game we have.
3: Nice sell job, Michelle.
2: I actually think a lot of people will be paying attention to that game because...
1: Arch Manning.
2: There's two new head coaches in this game. So that's the question, CeCe. Which first-time head coach do you have more faith in? Halfley or Kubiak?
4: I mean, I'm going to say Kubiak. He's fresh off of the Super Bowl 60 victory as an offensive coordinator. I was on a team where his dad was the play caller. I know how user-friendly he's going to make that offense for Kirk Cousins and Fernando Mendoza. Now, what will loom large is the absence of Brock Bowers, who is no doubt a difference maker on that team. But I'm expecting big things from Ashton Gentry in that run game for the Las Vegas Raiders.
2: Me too.
4: We saw that was the identity of that Seattle Seahawks offense in the postseason. Sam Darnold made a lot of big boy throws, but they leaned on Kenneth Walker, Super Bowl MVP, in that run game throughout the entirety of the playoffs. So I think it'll be a heavy diet of that against the Miami Dolphins. And they're going up against a defense that has professional players, but not a lot of household names, not a lot of guys that have been, you know, looked at as, you know, quality defensive players. So I think that that's going to be a situation for the Raiders where they protect their quarterbacks by running the football.
2: I'm glad you brought up Gentry quickly before you go, because... Mm-hmm. Clint Kubiak said he really wants a lot to run through Ashton Gentry, that he wants him to have a Christian McCaffrey-type workload. So I expect a big season out of him.
1: Most interesting thing about that game for me is, do people pick the Raiders in their survivor pool? For those who don't know, you can pick a survivor pool as you go week by week. You get eliminated when a team that you think is going to win loses, and you can only pick the team once.
2: Oh, we didn't do that, did we?
4: We did do Survivor last year.
2: But not this year. But not this year.
1: Well, maybe we're doing it again. I don't know. I don't know yet.
2: Well, we've had two games already.
4: Tell us.
1: Good point. Okay, the point is, would you consider picking the Raiders? You'll never be able to pick them again.
4: No.
1: So you would just be too afraid to
2: not
1: pick them.
2: Not week one. I'd be
4: afraid of it? Because Malik Willis.
2: Yep, I agree with that.
4: I just don't know what you're going to... Because everybody's being dismissive of the Miami Dolphins, and when you have the kind of dead cap that they have where you've got $100 million in players that aren't playing for you on your salary cap, on your books, I don't know what to expect from this Miami Dolphins offense that has a ton of speed in their backfield. So that would be the only, I guess,
1: the only
4: caution light that I would have when it comes to picking this particular matchup.
2: Last one.
0: Fourth down.
2: Jets at Titans. Will Rob Saleh, new head coach of the Tennessee Titans, get revenge on his former team in the Jets? Evan.
1: I'm going to say no. How about that? I'm going to say no.
2: How about that?
1: I think the Jets are going to be okay. And when I say okay for the Jets, like 6 or 7 wins. What?
2: CeCe just looked at me sideways.
1: No, I think that the New York Jets are going to be like...
4: I don't like it here.
1: What?
4: I don't like it here.
1: Go ahead. I don't want to finish now. I want to know what you're going to say.
2: Oh, because of how we went last year?
4: Yeah, I'm just...
1: What? What did I do?
4: No, you're not trying to fire the black head coach before the games are played.
1: Oh, my God. No, Shefty, don't laugh at that.
4: It's a little bit shocking.
2: It's a new season.
4: It caught me off guard.
2: He's turned a new leaf.
4: He's turned over a new leaf.
2: It's fall.
1: Well, now I don't want to say anything.
4: Keep going.
1: I know. I'm not going to keep going. You go. How am I going to keep going?
3: What are your thoughts on the Bucks, Zev?
1: I just praised Todd Bowles. I think the Texans could go to the Super Bowl this year.
4: You were trying to find Todd Bowles last year, too.
2: Yeah, I think
1: no, I was not. Who's my favorite quarterback? Jalen Hurts.
5: But you just told us you love Brock Purdy.
4: Okay, great.
1: Oh, yeah, and Brock Purdy. I forgot about that.
2: And Brock Purdy. So, CeCe, what do you think? Can Rob Saleh get revenge on his former team?
4: No, I'm with Hev. There's something about this Jets team. They got a lot of talent on both sides of the ball. I think there's a question mark around what we should expect from the quarterback position, but there's a lot to feel good about. And I just want to see what the identity of this team is going to be, right? They did a great job of bringing in some veteran help. DeMario Davis, being able to get him back for a third time is going to matter in terms of leadership in that locker room. Minkah Fitzpatrick is going to matter when it comes to leadership on that defense. I like what we've seen from David Bailey with the flashes. Harrison Phillips is a steady veteran up front. I think this defense is going to be really, really good. Mm-hmm. And then offensively, I think there's enough weaponry for Geno Smith to work with to make some things happen. So I think that the version of Geno that we got last year will look like an outlier when you compare it to the last half decade of ball that he's played. So, yeah, I actually like the Jets in this matchup. I don't think Rob Saleh gets any get back with Gang Green.
2: I know I said it was the last one. I lied. We have a bonus down.
0: Bonus down.
2: We're going to college football. Texas, Ohio State on ABC. Go. Ev, will Arch Manning exercise the Buckeye demons from last season?
1: Yeah, so Arch Manning is really good, but right now, wouldn't you say, maybe a leading question here, Arch is more name than game?
2: Right now, yes.
1: We know his name. Everybody knows his name. Everybody knows the hype. Everybody knows that there's a chance he's the number one pick in the draft. We've already gone into detail about could he do what Eli did, which was dictate terms as to where he ended up, because I don't think Eli regrets that. That's for sure. Two Super Bowls later, and he's not Jalen Brunson, but a king in New York. I want to see the game now. I want to see, because he was not that good. Neither was Julian Sain last year in this game. That was his first real start as a full-time starter, but I think that Arch Manning needs a big game, and I think they can beat Ohio State. I'm not sure that they will beat Ohio State. I think we need to leave that game on Saturday night, 7:30 p.m. Eastern on ABC, saying, regardless of if Texas wins or loses, holy wow, Arch Manning against a Matt Patricia coach defense is the real deal. And it's, who cares what his name is? His name could be Rob Lorenzo, and you would have him as the number one pick in the draft based on his game.
2: Well, can you imagine what the hype machine will be like on Monday if they take down number one Ohio State at home, Arch Manning with a signature win after what happened
1: rightfully
2: last season?
1: So, though.
2: I know.
1: That's deserved hype.
2: Of course, but you say more name than game. If he backs it up and it's versus that team and it's at home, I can just picture the scene now. The hype machine will be unreal on Monday season.
4: Well, I know this. Arch Manning going to have to score some points if they're going to beat Ohio State. Because even though I don't believe in Julian saying to the same degree that I believe in Arch, I do believe in those wide receivers for Ohio State. They got a three-pack that's as good as anybody in the country. And I know Texas has got a lot of talent. I know Colin Simmons is going to be a likely top 10 pick, but I don't know how they slow down that passing attack for the Ohio State Buckeyes, because I don't know who they have that's going to be able to match up against Chris Henry Jr. and Devin McGuin and Jeremiah Smith.
1: I mean, I would just say I don't know that any of them are better than you right now. 77-7 on FAMU. Darian Mensah has four incompletions in two games.
4: Did FAMU really need that check? I mean, they got their
1: 70 points later, they got the check.
4: FAMU got their ass kicked by South Carolina State the week before, and then they got mauled by Miami.
1: 11 touchdowns by the U last night. Yes, and they got the millions for playing there. All right, coming up. Smalls' team has a huge game this weekend. What does it say about her quarterback and the potential of him maybe, possibly, trying to win an MVP this year? We'll get to that after CCS this from DraftKings.
4: Oh, the wait is over. Football is here, and so is DraftKings. 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
1: 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We're two games into the NFL season. The world champion Seattle Seahawks with an awesome comeback win two nights ago against the defending AFC champion New England Patriots. Injuries to A.J. Brown, likely 4 to 6 weeks with that high ankle sprain. Sam Darnold is likely going to be out this next game against Arizona for Seattle. But it seems like week to week after that. And then last night, of course, 27-7. The San Francisco 49ers, who have been there for much longer in Australia than the Rams, did not look lethargic at all. They totally beat down the Rams. Yes.
2: Do you still think it was

0: whatever you want to say. So maybe the Rams were evened out a little bit, which is what I said, all of the hype. I got accused on Sedano and Cap on ESPN LA this week of making up the undefeated storyline. And they said to me, oh, well, it's a national thing. It's not a local thing. I don't know. I think Bill Plaschke's a pretty damn good local columnist in LA who wrote that they could go undefeated. CeCe saying, I don't think they're going to make the playoffs. Sedano and Cap went after them and Morales and Bergie and everybody. Mm-hmm. Oh, lazy takes. We don't like Canty anymore. And Smalls is the number one op of the Rams.
1: Obviously.
0: And they looked poor last night. They didn't look that good at all.
1: They looked terrible.
0: And the Niners looked great. The Niners looked great, so let's make sure we give them the credit.
2: So the Niners look great, and the reigning defending Super Bowl champs are 1-0. Okay.
0: Okay, now
1: and Miles Garrett is banged up.
2: And they're in the Rams division.
1: And Miles Garrett said, it was the worst he's been on the field in a while. He was obviously banged up. Aaron Donald is coming back when and what version of him is he going to be when he comes back?
0: The next game.
1: I would imagine, but still, what he hasn't played football in years. How long is it going to take him to get up to game speed? I mean, we just assume that it's going to be turnkey because he's so excellent, but it might take a minute.
2: Was Aaron Donald going to fix all of that last night?
0: Ooh. No, but I think Aaron Donald is just standing there.
2: I'm legitimately asking.
1: No, he was not.
2: Okay. All right. Because, I mean, that's the lowest scoring output that the Rams have had in the Matthew Stafford era. That ain't got nothing to do with Aaron Donald.
0: Understood.
2: This is the reigning defending MVP, and he only put up 7 points.
1: Right.
2: Well, they were 2-9 on third downs.
0: Okay. Well, you have every right to talk junk to the team that you dislike the most. Let's get into the team, Smallsy, that you like the most here, because pressure's on. Guess who ain't going to crack? Here's what we have to look at. Pardon me, I have to laugh at that. Packers, Vikings, NFC North.
2: He can't help himself.
0: You have no Micah because of injury.
1: Yeah, I'm aware.
0: You have no Josh Jacobs because of real life accusations that he was in court yesterday. We leave those to the side because we don't know enough and we're not news reporters. So we're going to leave that to the side, but we just hope that somehow, some way, everyone is okay, specifically the alleged victim in this case. So you're shorthanded, which can work in Jordan Love's favor relative to MVP narrative. Are you worried at all that you could go into Minnesota and lose your first game of the season here?
1: I'm nervous about this one. I am. Because Jordan Love and the Packers have to win this game. It's very rare that you look at a week one game and say it's a must win. I truly believe that this is for the Packers. And let me explain. You're without Josh Jacobs. And you're without Micah Parsons. You need to tread water to start the seasons, especially for when Micah returns and that defense gets whole. You have a tough division opponent, or at least what we think is going to be a tough division opponent, week one at Minnesota on the road. Then you have the Jets, the Falcons, but then you get the Bucks, the Bears, and the Cowboys before Micah potentially comes back in that game. You got to win these first three games. You've got to come out and you've got to make a statement, and here's why. The Packers were awful to end the season last year. They were on a 5-game losing streak, including that playoff loss at Chicago where they were up double digits. They have got to set the tone early. You cannot have a continuation of what you saw last year. Jordan Love has got to be excellent out of the gate. I know it's not going to be the sky is falling if they lose, but I need him to exert himself and say, now is my time. He's underrated. When you look at the numbers, we do not give Jordan Love enough credit for what he has been so far in the NFL. Can I give you one? The only players with a better QBR than Jordan Love, 67.1, among quarterbacks who have made at least 40 starts over the past three seasons, you know who they are?
2: Mm.
1: Josh Allen and Lamar Jackson, both of whom have won MVPs. The numbers tell you that Jordan Love is excellent. We hold him to this MVP-type standard because he's capable of it.
2: But the context around those numbers, does he belong in that class of quarterbacks?
1: He's got to show that he can be consistent the entire season, and he needs to start with this game against Minnesota. You need to have a big-time division win to say to yourself, to say to that locker room, to say to the division, it doesn't matter that we don't have Josh Jacobs or Micah Parsons because we've got Jordan Love, and he is ready. I don't want to hear about Toyotathon. I'm the one that brings it up. Oh, just wait till the back half of the season. He's going to turn it on. I need him to be MVP caliber right out of the gate. And it seems like Matt LaFleur is trusting him in a different way and is ready to let him loose. You saw him calling plays in the preseason. He's got his complement of weapons coming back healthy.

0: they are talking about him in a different way. It's time for him to go prove it.
1: I just want to make sure I heard something correctly. Excuse me. Did you say that Jordan Love is underrated?
0: I think he's underrated, yes.
2: That's what she said.
0: I think he's underrated.
1: Underrated.
0: Did I stutter?
1: 55 million or whatever it is a year. Never won a division. His teams, with him as quarterback, have won 9 games in each of his first 3 years as a starting quarterback.
0: He hasn't won the division. Yeah, go ahead.
1: Just said that already.
0: I know. That's what we always go back to.
1: Well, that's kind of the winning thing kind of matters.
0: I understand. But if we're talking about individual production, he is underrated.
3: Stay off the weed.
2: I'm just going to say this. If they lose to the Minnesota Vikings, that will be a 6-game
0: I know.
2: Losing streak.
0: I will panic. I will freak out.
2: That would be their longest losing streak since the year they acquired Brett Favre in 1991.
0: It will be bad.
1: We need to continue this conversation. My head may explode. You said two things that I'm not sure which one is more wild. That it's a must win for the Packers in week one and that Jordan Love is underrated.
0: Both are true.
1: 888-SAY-ESPN, 888-729-3776. Which statement that Michelle just made would you agree with more / do you think is more ridiculous?
0: Which one is more correct? Because they're both correct.
1: We'll find out next. 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
1: Tune in for college football action tomorrow. 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
2: So fun that they get to go to all these different college campuses for the big game day environment. That's so awesome.
1: We went last year, and we had a huge experience with Wisconsin and Illinois, which, by the way, I realized I have not had you pay off the bet yet.
2: Yeah, and I think there's a statute of limitations on that.
1: I don't think so.
2: It was last football season, CeCe, and he never delivered. Why is that my problem?
1: Just wearing the Wisconsin helmet.
2: But it's not interesting anymore. We're an entire football season removed from this game.
1: You wearing a football helmet during the show for a team you don't root for is still going to be interesting.
3: It's going to be memorable.
1: Yes.
2: Well, then why didn't you get it done earlier?
1: I need to get it done. That's on me. I agree with you. I'm not arguing that.
3: I mean, he paid off the bet with the Golics.
2: That's Mike Golic Jr. was ready. He was prepared.
1: What? I'm pretty sure all the gear was at ESPN. So next time we go to Bristol,
2: but he still had to gather
1: they probably have a Wisconsin helmet in Bristol because they have all the helmets on
2: they
1: the set for
2: do.
1: All the games and stuff. So they probably have that at some point or somewhere in Bristol. Now, let me just make sure that everyone is aware of what has just happened here. Michelle Smallman, Green Bay Packers fan, has made two statements that made both CeCe and I sit back in our chair and simply say, are you sure you want to say this? Can you make those two statements, please?
2: Sure. Week one, Packers-Vikings is a must-win for Green Bay. Statement number two, Jordan Love, quarterback of the Green Bay Packers, is underrated.
1: CeCe, if you had to agree with one of them, which one would you agree with more?
3: I would probably say week one being a must win because I don't think Jordan Love is remotely underrated. He's everybody's darling to win MVP seemingly every year now. So I'm going to go with the Packers having week one as a must win game because if they don't, then all of a sudden they're looking up at the Minnesota Vikings, Chicago Bears, and the Detroit Lions who are absolutely going to be better. And you start to question whether or not the Green Bay Packers missed their window or if they even have one.
1: 888-SAY-ESPN, 888-729-3776. Which statement of Smalls do you agree with more or which one is crazier? However you want to look at these two wild statements that she just made. Kenny in Wisconsin watching on ESPN2. Morning, Kenny.
4: Morning, guys. And gal.
1: Morning.
4: First off, Michelle, welcome to Packer fandom.
2: Thank you, Kenny.
4: Your first statement was dead on. This is a must win. But the thing with Jordan Love, it's pending. Everything's pending.
2: It's TBD, Kenny.
1: Is there, you know what's interesting?
3: It's pending.
1: And thank you for that. The way you said that was great. Thank you for the call. The pending part I think is a great way of saying it. I just need to go back to one thing. Is there a such thing as a must win in week one? Or is this the dumbest conversation we've ever had?
2: We've had way dumber conversations than this, let's be real. But it's more to me, not only do you need to get off on the right foot, especially without Micah Parsons and Josh Jacobs, you need to set the tone in the division, but it's more that it cannot be a continuation of last year. The end of last season for the Green Bay Packers was horrific. They're currently sitting there with a 5-game losing streak. The last time we saw the Green Bay Packers, they squandered a double-digit lead in Chicago to the Bears in the playoffs. Caleb Williams was grating cheese on the set. Ben Johnson was saying, bleep the Packers. You have got to turn the page. And you have an awesome opportunity to do so week one versus a division opponent that has a tough defense and a quarterback who's coming into a new environment trying to prove himself.
1: I just don't know that there's
2: set
1: a must
2: tone.
1: Win going into a game. I think there in week one, I think there can be a must win within the game. Like, I think there was a point the other night on Wednesday night where New England had to look at it and say, with Darnold's out and you're up 10-0, you must win this game. Right, but I don't know. You would never look at going into Seattle and saying, "Oh, it's a must win." That's ridiculous. But within the game, that is a must win. During the goal line stand last night at 17-7, right? Kyle Shanahan's probably looking around saying, we must win this game. Like, we have it right here. I don't know that you could do it going into a game. In week one?
2: If they lose to Minnesota.
1: We'll rip them, but they can recover.
2: Okay, maybe because you have the part, Jets and the Falcons.
3: Here's the thing. If they lose in week one, our perception of who Jordan Love is as a quarterback changes. It does, and right? If you lose to a team that didn't know what they were doing at quarterback at the outset of this offseason and then got Kyler Murray off the scrap heap, if you lose to them people, then all of a sudden that colors how we look at Jordan Love. And we always are going to compare him to his predecessors based on how Green Bay has handled the quarterback position over the last three decades, right? And his predecessors, that being Brett Favre and Aaron Rodgers, they were minted within their first three or four seasons as the full-time starter in Green Bay. Brett Favre won MVP in year four as a starter in Green Bay. Aaron Rodgers won a Super Bowl in year three as the full-time starter in Green Bay. We're going into year four of the full-time starter for Jordan Love, year seven in the National Football League. It's time. And in the beginning of the season, if you lose to Kyler Murray, who you don't think is a franchise quarterback, and a lot of other people share that opinion, then where does that leave Jordan Love in terms of the stack rank when it comes to NFC North quarterbacks? And if he's not toward the top, what does that mean for the Green Bay Packers in terms of their window to contend for a championship?
2: Great questions. And you have Minnesota week one, then you have the Jets on the road and the Falcons. Can I read you the slate after that, starting week four? And you tell me, just throw it, yell it out there, because I'm going to buzz through this, if you think that there's a gimme game in there. Because this is another reason why it's a must win, because of what you have starting week four. At Tampa Bay versus Chicago versus Dallas, at Detroit versus Carolina, at New England versus...
1: Versus Carolina should be a gimme win for them. At that point in the season,
3: wasn't last year.
1: if Micah's back and Jordan Love is healthy and you're home against the Carolina Panthers, you should win that
2: game. Okay, so there's one. At New England versus Minnesota, then you have your bye week. At the Rams, at the Saints, maybe that's a gimme game, but you think the Saints are going to be awesome.
1: Yeah, home against Minnesota, if you lose this one, should be the gimme game.
2: Then you have Buffalo, Miami should be a gimme game.
1: Yeah, one with them.
2: Then you close out the last three games of the season at Chicago versus Houston. Detroit. Must win week one? Seems like it.
1: Well, per Nuno, per FPI, that the Football Power Index or whatever, I never know what it's called.
5: The Football Power Index for ESPN. Exactly. There's only two games all season that the Packers are not favored in. Lions, at the Lions and at the Rams.
1: Yeah, so a must win? Come on. Chris in Michigan watching on YouTube TV. Morning, Chris.
6: Morning. How are you?
1: Good. What's going on?
6: Good. Hey, I 100% think Jordan Love is underrated.
2: Thank you.
6: 100%.
1: Why?
6: If you look at it from this perspective, the reason we lost the games toward the end of the season, we were injured. You know, had no craft. We had no Micah. Like, our main players were out. We're missing half of our good players. Two of our best players are out this game with Micah and Josh Jacobs. So when you look at it from a perspective of, I think the biggest thing for Jordan Love is, he's had to follow in the footsteps of two legends. Mm-hmm. You put Jordan Love on any other team in the NFC North, put him on the Bears, put him on the Lions, and everybody's, you know, raving about how great this guy is.
1: Well, hold on a second. I'm sorry to interrupt you, but you said something. Put him on the Bears, put him on the Lions. The Bears and the Lions have done something that Jordan Love hasn't done, which is win the division with their current starting quarterback. So I don't know that they would be jumping for joy. In addition, we talk about injuries.
3: Hold on.
1: Yeah?
3: Would the Bears or would the Lions want Jordan Love?
1: Well, the Bears would not. And the reason that the Lions, in theory, would is because he's younger, right? And you could say, all right, we have, you know, more years of him potentially left. But I want to go back to one other thing.
3: The Lions have a quarterback that has been multiple conference championship games across two different teams.
1: And a Super Bowl. He's underrated, arguably, Jared Goff. Now,
3: but Jared Goff, you're saying he's underrated. Based on our ESPN preseason quarterbacks list, he's a top 10 quarterback.
2: Right.
1: Let me go back to one thing. Injuries. So Brock Purdy's been really good for literally the entirety of his career. Yet people, Chris Canty, have had ups and downs with him. Last year was an up. Why? Correct me if I'm wrong. Last year was an up, CeCe, because you were unbelievably impressed that he led this team to 12 wins while being banged up. Now, Mac Jones was in there for some of those games. But I thought your storyline around Brock was... he picked up the slack when everybody else was hurt, correct?
3: Mm-hmm.
1: So Jordan Love saying, or that caller saying, well, Jordan Love had all these injuries. So did Purdy, and they won more games in a really difficult division with the Super Bowl champs and the Rams. So, like, the injury thing, that's not, like, exclusive to one
3: team.
1: Yeah,
3: I mean, listen, Brock Purdy didn't have Nick Bosa last year.
2: Right.
1: And Trent Williams was banged up during the course of the last season.
7: And Fred Warner.
1: And Fred
3: Everybody
1: Warner.
3: Everybody was banged up for the
2: entire team.
3: The entire team.
1: I don't know where Brandon Ayuk was.
3: And they won a playoff game.
2: Against the Eagles.
3: Yeah. On the road.
1: You can, like, the greatness of quarterbacks
2: is playing
1: through that.
2: The drops, all of that is never taken into account when we are assessing Jordan Love and his performances. They're just not.
3: Yeah, but then also, like, you look at what happened in the playoff game against the Bears.
2: Terrible.
3: You had a double-digit lead in the second half, and your quarterback didn't get a first down in the third quarter, which allowed the Bears the runway to get back in that game. See, Jeff Saturday did a great job earlier this week in talking about quarterback play and the moments mattering. Those are the moments that we're talking about, right? Like, for instance, your quarterback, Drake May, on Wednesday night, the fourth quarter, the moments where he was turning the ball over. Like, the moments are what we're talking about with Jordan Love, and there aren't enough moments of him grabbing the game by the throat when it is in the balance. And so even though the numbers stack up against the best quarterbacks in the league and what their productivity is, the context around the numbers is not the same. And that's why we don't look at Jordan Love in the same light as we do a Lamar Jackson or a Josh Allen.
2: So he's led eight fourth-quarter comebacks since becoming the starter. That's tied for most in the league during that span. But it's those moments. You can have the stat, the QBRs, the fourth-quarter comebacks, but it's the big moments that he needs to exert himself more. I completely agree with you. We can't keep going back to that playoff game in Dallas where they went into Jerry's World and spanked the Cowboys. It's time. Must win.
3: That was a 2023 season?
2: It's been a minute.
3: We holding on to that one, ain't we?
2: Don't
1: put your team in a deficit where you have to come back. That's the other option, where you don't have to worry about those comebacks. I'll tell you one thing. I'm now all in on the Packers-Vikings this weekend, and I'm going to have to root for the Vikings just to annoy Smalls on Monday at 6 a.m. Eastern.
2: Because Missouri lost company. Patriots lost.
1: Your team lost the must-win game. I'm over it with Pat Costello next.
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0: I'm Over It with Pat the Producer.
1: So former President Obama said there are aliens? What? What do you mean?
2: What if they're shapeshifters and they're walking around like humans?
1: Shapeshifters?
2: Would you want to party with aliens?
1: Here's my one problem with San Francisco.
2: Oh, okay.
1: I can't spell it.
2: Remember when I had food poisoning and I was so sick?
3: Yeah.
2: I came in after 2 or 3 days I was off. Evan looks me up and down and goes, "You look emaciated. I'm so jealous."
3: Yes.
4: Ugh. I'm over it. I'm sick and tired and over it.
1: Get a life.
5: Yes, each and every day at this time, our producer, Pat Costello, gives us items in and around sports, entertainment, his life that he is over. Patrick.
1: It's time for another ESPN intervention.
5: Uh-oh.
1: We've had one with Joe Fortenbaugh. We've had one with Randy Scott. Now there's someone else that we need to add to the list of ESPN interventions.
2: I know.
1: Friend of the program and host of the This Is Football podcast, Kevin Clark. Kevin Clark is going full mustache. Kevin.
5: I like it.
1: I'll supply the razor. It's just let it go. Also, we tried to have an in-person intervention with Randy Scott on his new beard. Nuno tried and it was unsuccessful. He's going to maintain that one. So I guess. But Kevin Clark, just let the mustache
2: go. What's your issue with this? I love the Tom Selleck vibes.
3: He looks like the panel van guy.
2: What? No.
5: I think he looks good. I think his hair looks good.
2: I think it adds a level of sophistication.
1: His hair always looks good. The mustache.
2: Like a serious 80s newscaster.
6: Do not compare that mustache to Tom Selleck.
1: Yeah,
6: that's a disgrace to Tom Selleck.
2: I just said it was vibes, not that the mustache was to the level of the goat, obviously, but it's just... It's the energy, the essence of Selleck.
5: Can we just not bury the lead for a second?
3: It's giving American Horror Story.
5: We have to rewind on one thing. What was the conversation between Nuno and Randy Scott?
2: Yeah, I need to know all
5: these
2: details.
5: I want to hear that.
7: So, like, I like Randy. Like, the beard looks fine, but what's happened is he's dyeing his hair. So, like, it doesn't match. Like, so the hair's really dark.
5: You guys are looking at me on this one.
7: Like, the hair is really dark, but the beard is light. And it's just like, dude, if you're going to do it, like, let it match. That's my biggest issue.
3: I love that you've embraced your salt and pepper era.
2: I agree. I think it looks so great.
3: I think it looks great.
5: Is it salt?
1: You should grow a mustache.
3: Yes.
5: It's not supposed to be.
2: It looks great.
3: I'm telling you, it looks great.
2: You look very distinguished.
7: Yes, also,
2: man.
7: Real quick,
5: I haven't been on first take.
7: For people
5: since this
7: who
5: happened,
7: don't see
5: so don't
7: it
5: know.
7: On people on radio, there was a picture of Kevin Clark just over Canty's shoulder.
5: It looks so funny. I like this. During non-serious segments, I like the idea of our TV department just putting random pictures over Canty's shoulder, like just random pictures for no apparent, not during real serious stuff. But during, like, I'm over it like this. This is great.
2: I don't mind the mustache.
1: It looks like Candy's trying to pick Kevin Clark's nose.
2: That's what he was trying to do, I think.
3: No, I was trying to wipe it off.
2: Wipe off the mustache.
3: Wipe off the mustache.
5: I think it looks good.
2: I don't dislike it.
5: All right, wait. So finish the show. You talked to Randy Scott, and you said because there's not matching.
7: Yeah, it just doesn't match. Like, you know, like, fix that up. And he's like, nope, I'm going with this. I'm like, man,
5: Were you at all concerned to give another person, like, feedback on their looks? Because I don't know that I'd feel comfortable doing that.
1: It's Randy.
3: I just gave you feedback on your hair.
2: So did I.
3: Sir?
5: Well, I asked Nuno. I wasn't asking you guys.
7: We know you don't give feedback on people's looks because you allowed Chris Canty to sit up there with a booger in my nose. A booger in your nose, crumbs on your lips. Like, you know, there's been a lot of things that you've
2: both
7: just
2: allowed.
7: Both
2: of those were on his side, but not my side.
3: A pimple patch on my forehead. You didn't say anything about it.
5: What?
2: I didn't see it. I didn't know that.
3: Once upon a time.
2: Nuno
3: had to tell me about it.
2: All on your side of his face.
3: But these are all of the things, and you let me go out like that on national television.
5: I was asking Nuno a question.
7: Also, you know, like, just say what you want to say about me, because if you're like, hey, are you comfortable?
5: No. I'm going to tell you why. I'm going to tell you why. Because Nuno, like me, is self-conscious of his physical appearance because Nuno has gone through different phases of his life in terms of being healthier now than he was 5 years ago, 10 years, whatever it may
2: be.
5: Very
2: dedicated to his fitness.
5: Right. So it's like, I don't like doing that because you could pinpoint different things with me in my life and I'm too insecure for that. You guys have basically looked the same forever. Nuno and I have not. Is that not true?
2: I've taken some big risks when it comes to my looks. I'm blonde now. I'm naturally a very dark brunette.
3: I was portly when I was a little kid.
6: You're saying the NFL player has not gone through fluctuation in his appearance?
5: Well, he's a lot thinner now. What is Nuno doing now? I see him trying to reach for something.
2: Oh, he's showing the photo of what he used to look like before he went on his health journey.
5: Yeah. He's a lot bigger in that picture.
7: That was great. That was 6 months before the health journey.
1: He was corpulent.
2: 6 months before.
7: Yes.
2: Wow. Well, great job, Nuno. You've really stuck with it. You look great.
6: Kevin Clark, great in that picture, too.
2: And I like Kevin Clark's mustache. Oh, but now the Randy Scott beard. I get what you're saying about the different colors.
5: You're saying his hair is a little bit darker than his beard?
3: I'm more okay with the Randy Scott beard than I am the Kevin Clark mustache.
1: I think both just need to find the nearest razor as soon as possible.
5: Since you guys are going to be all negative, I'm going to be positive. I stare at Field Yates' hair on TV. I just stare. He doesn't have a beard. But his hair is unbelievable.
2: Do you think he has the best hair at ESPN?
5: Yes. Yeah, men's hair. Yes, I think he has the best.
2: I'm trying to think who else is in that conversation. Oh, yep. Shams?
5: Shams has great hair.
2: I've never seen Shams have one strand out of place. Mel Kiper, obviously.
3: He's the OG, though.
2: Yeah, OG.
3: ESPN.
2: Great. So we've got some great hair here at ESPN.
5: No, but Field Yates is on another level.
3: Shams is up there.
2: So Field has like a gort, like it looks shiny, healthy. You're like in awe of it because it's a new look. He's grown it out. Whereas when you look at Shams, you're like, how is it not moving? But it doesn't look stiff.
3: Yeah.
2: It's kind of amazing how he's able to pull both off.
5: Mm. Now behind CC, we have a random picture of Joe Fortenbaugh.
2: Okay, that one's got to go. But that's because of his fantasy or is it Survivor League punishment, right?
3: Yeah.
2: He grows out the mustache and then he shaves it.
3: Mm-hmm.
6: I don't think he's doing it this year.
5: I saw him this morning. I didn't see any kind of thing, but it also hasn't started yet, really.
2: What is the mustache?
6: No, he usually grows it for when the season starts.
5: Fu Manchu?
2: I don't like that at all.
5: Well, one of your very good friends has that now, so.
2: I never understand that. It's either have a straight mustache or just a full beard. I also don't love a goatee.
3: You don't like the goatee?
2: I know you rocked it back in the day.
3: Back in the day. My wife hates it.
2: I don't love it. I don't love the goatee.
3: That's why I don't wear it now.
5: Wait, so your personal favorite facial hair on a man would be the full beard, you're saying? Full beard.
2: But not too long. I like it maintained.
5: Well, CeCe's level is really
2: clean. Yeah, it's like what CeCe's got going on. It looks great.
5: Let me see if you have anything in
2: it. I don't like when it's scraggly.
3: You got to keep it manicured.
2: You know what I'm saying? I don't like when it looks too coarse.
3: If you're
2: going to
3: have a full beard, you got to, you have that thing.
2: It shouldn't look like a Brillo pad coming off your face.
3: Yeah, it can't be like Brian Fleury, the offensive coordinator for the Seattle Seahawks. That's a real beard now. I respect it. That's a beard.
5: The guy with the beard, I don't assume is offensive coordinator. Beard is defensive coordinator.
2: Totally.
3: Ryan Fitzpatrick has one of the best beards in the game.
5: He's not an offensive coordinator.
3: He's a quarterback.
5: I'm telling you, beards should not be on offensive coordinators, only defensive coordinators. That's a great take.
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0: This is Unsportsmanlike with Chris Canty, Evan Cohen, and Michelle Smallman.
1: I think the single best thing for the Rams this year would be to lose the first game of the season.
2: This is why people shake nerds.
1: Yeah, I don't. I mean,
3: what?
1: I don't know what that. Yeah, no, you don't want to go lose.
4: I'm going to tell you what.
5: We're going to go.
4: Let me just tell you.
6: I've been here for eight minutes. The worst take of the season already been had. I think the best thing that happened is they lose to a division opponent on the road.
7: Probably not.
8: I'm going to tell you, I'm right. I'm right. I'm sorry. I am right about this. I, in no way, shape, or form, did I say, hey, you know what would be a good idea? The Rams should try to lose 27-7 in Australia.
9: I mean, it's right on to the Niners for you, right? This is according to schedule. The Rams should lose the first game to take the pressure off.
8: Yeah, that's right. That's what I'm saying.
9: But I don't think it takes the pressure off. I think it puts the pressure on.
8: When Sean McVay says it humbled us, why would someone need to be humbled? Why?
9: Because they don't have humility.
8: Okay. And do you believe that Super Bowl champions need a level of humility or no?
9: Well, it goes to what Jeff Saturday was talking about earlier this week, where you have to respect the game. And I think there are a lot of people that were disrespecting the game of football, thinking that the Rams were going to roll through the regular season undefeated, dominate, beat teams by double digits week in and week out. And they completely discount the fact that all the other 31 teams have heard all offseason long is how great the Rams are and how they're no match for them. So there is a target on the Rams' back, unlike anything we've seen from a non-champion coming into a season for some time. You got to probably go back to the 2011 Dream Team Eagles in terms of being able to find somebody that had a target on their back that wasn't coming off of holding up the Lombardi Trophy. And so how the Rams deal with that is going to matter. How they deal with the expectations is going to matter. And for the first time out, it didn't go so well. This is the worst loss, arguably, that they've had in the Stafford-McVay era. It's the fewest points that they've scored with Matthew Stafford as their starting quarterback over a 75-game sample size. Mm-hmm. So, yeah, it's not great.
10: And their next four games, at home versus the Giants, and you go on the road to Denver, on the road to Philly, and then the Buffalo Bills come to town.
8: So, okay, a couple of things on this. First of all, let's just get caught up on what actually happened in the game. We know the end result now, 27-7. Let's go through some of the things that happened in the game, as well as make sure you know that as Nuno has
9: the
8: described
9: it. The anatomy of an ass-kicking. Let's go. Let's do it.
10: Break it down.
8: As Nuno has described it, it is important to promote one other thing. The Facial Hair Express, every Sunday. Countdown to kickoff, 10 a.m. to 1 p.m. Randy Scott, Gary Streisky here on ESPN Radio, followed by Game Day, 1 p.m. to 4 p.m. Eastern, Kevin Clark and Mike Tannenbaum. So you've got Randy Scott and Kevin Clark back to back, as Nuno has said, the Facial Hair Express Sundays on ESPN Radio. Now, what happened in this game? You know, the Niners were down early in this game. The Rams were up 7-3 in the second quarter, and then San Fran scored 24 points unanswered. Brock Purdy, 25 of 34, 205 yards, three touchdowns, and a pick, had five rushing attempts, 29 yards, including an 18-yard scramble, up 17-7, right after the Niners had a great goal line stand on the Rams. Christian McCaffrey, 10 carries, 68 yards. DeMarcus Robinson, who was a former Ram, had a big touchdown in this game. Mike Evans, who Smalls has loved forever, and CeCe pointed out on our group chat last night, man is still making plays every time out. Had a big touchdown. Jalen Watson, new cornerback for the Rams, never turned around in a little fade route in the end zone. He was really good for them. And the Rams struggled. Matthew Stafford, 15 of 25, 155 and a pick. If you go to the ESPN.com box score and you go on the defense and you scroll down, you're like, I know Donald didn't make the trip. Did Myles Garrett not make the trip? No, he didn't have a sack. He didn't have a tackle. He didn't do anything in this game last night. Is he banged up? Yes. Did he play a lot in the preseason? No. Was he going up against future Hall of Famer Trent Williams? Absolutely. Did they have a game plan where the extra tight end was chipping before Trent Williams, who's a monster, and I say that lovingly and complimentary, was annihilating him? Yeah, and his
9: brother. If you're going to talk about the chips, also talk about Christian McCaffrey, Kalen Black. They did an awesome job as running backs blocking in the passing game.
8: Which is important.
9: That's important.
8: And Brock Purdy knowing stepping up in the pocket, not running backwards or to the side, is how you deal with a pass rush that is coming from the outside. The reason that your Giants teams, amongst many reasons, won so much is because that pass rush was coming from the outside and the inside. So where the heck do you go other than backwards? That's not what happened last night, especially with Aaron Donald out. And the Niners were awesome. All of that said, I'm going to annoy CeCe more than I normally do. Can't we sit here and say that the Rams may have struggled from their travel plans? Uh-oh. Here we go. Okay, Smalls, we'll just slide over because he's going to be upset about this.
10: I know, and he has every right to be because he doesn't wants like to talk about the way that the 49ers look top to bottom as a team. And correct me if I'm wrong. I don't want to put words in your mouth. It feels like talking about the travel plans is almost giving the Rams a pass, giving them a built-in excuse, which you're not going to do. However, I do think that it played a factor in this game. If you've traveled that far in your life, you know that no matter what you do to prepare yourself, the body takes a toll. It is very difficult to be in the air for that long, to move time zones, to be disrupted, especially when it comes to athletes who are such creatures of habit. I thought it was crazy that the Rams went there 28 hours before and thought that they were going to be completely fine, and they looked sluggish throughout the game. I know that they had 15 staffers over a two-year span, traveling to and fro and taking notes and crunching the data. I think they tried to be the smartest person in the room, and it backfired on them.
8: But 15 staffers, not 15 players, right? I mean, that's correct. That's the difference.
10: But the 49ers were there a week ago. It took them about 3 to 5 days to feel fully whole, to get acclimated. And in the meantime, they're integrating themselves in Australia. They're having fun. They've disported themselves down under. And they were ready for this game.
8: They were ready for the game
10: in a way that the Rams were not. And I also think it is predictive of what to expect from the 49ers. In Australia, in San Francisco, or wherever they may be, I think because of the star power on the Rams and the fact that the Seattle Seahawks are the defending champs, we've overlooked them a little bit.
9: Well, you can't say it's predictive for the 49ers and not say it's predictive for the Rams.
10: I didn't say it wasn't.
9: Say more. You just said something without saying something. Please elaborate.
8: What did she say? I'm still confused. What did you say?
10: Well, Myles Garrett is not 100% healthy.
8: Yeah.
10: Aaron Donald hasn't played a snap yet, and we just assume that he's going to be ready to go.
8: So we were all wrong. I mean, we all three of us picked the Niners last night, but you're saying we were all wrong to assume.
9: You picked the Niners?
8: What was my whole theme? It's better for the Rams to lose. I think they're going to lose, and I think it's actually going to be. Yeah. So you're saying we should have all seen this coming? More than we.
10: I'm not. I'm,
9: so you. So that, yeah, I know you said it was better for the Rams.
8: No, I thought the Niners were going to win. I agreed with you. Oh, you were not here when you went to first take.
10: Oh, that's right.
8: I reset the best bet brought to us by DraftKings, and I said I would have made the same bet. I agree with you.
10: Oh, yes. Okay. Yeah. Yeah. You weren't here.
8: Sorry, that's where the confusion was. Go ahead, Smalls. I apologize.
10: It may take them a little bit to find their rhythm, especially on the defensive side of the ball. That 49 travel plans, different time zones or not. That 49ers defense got after Matthew Stafford last night. And there's a little bit of a blueprint there in order to beat the Rams. And CeCe's been saying it all offseason. Just because they have all this star power does not mean that they're going to be the best team. The 49ers were the better team last night.
9: Yeah, there's no doubt about it. And I get that everybody wants to talk about the travel plans, and that will be front and center. And I think it's incredibly fair to call that into question in terms of the judgment of Sean McVay. But I struggle to understand where fatigue factors in with Puka Nacua not running that goal line route with an extra yard of depth to make sure that he falls in the end zone before the ball crosses the plane before his knee is down. I struggle to understand how fatigue plays a role in Jalen Watson getting mossed by Mike Evans in the end zone for a touchdown. I struggle to see where fatigue factors in to the pick that Matthew Stafford threw to Renardo Green after his defense got a pick and created a sudden change opportunity for them to grab the game by the throat, knowing that they were up early in the second quarter. Like, I get that the fatigue matters and the travel plans potentially played a role, but I think by far the bigger storyline is that the Rams got out-coached and the 49ers players out-executed the guys from L.A., I think that is going to be glossed over because everybody wants to have confirmation bias when it comes to their preseason analysis of what they thought the Los Angeles Rams would be.
8: So I'm not suggesting that Myles Garrett is going to have games like that literally again at any point this season. But I would like to ask you something as a former player. Mm. Now, you never played on a bad team in your life in the NFL. Mm-hmm. Every team you ever played on where you were active had a winning record. Mm-hmm. But you know a million guys. Myles Garrett became an all-time great player on an all-time bad team.
9: Yes.
8: Is there an adjustment to now being on a great team?
9: There's an adjustment to dealing with expectations.
10: Mm.
9: For sure. Everything that you do is amplified. And your productivity is viewed through the lens of how it aids winning, right? Before, Miles was going out and getting empty calorie stats, knowing that his team at the end of the season wasn't going to amount to much. I think Miles had been on two playoff teams in almost a decade in Cleveland. And so when you're going out there and you're getting sacks, it doesn't really matter all of the plays that are in between where you could potentially not be in the best position in terms of the scheme that your coach has outlined, right? Playing within the integrity of the defense. Myles Garrett could just go out there and do his thing, and the other 10 guys were left to those responsibilities. I guess my whole point is this. Everything that he does, every snap that he takes is going to matter, and it's going to be amplified because of what the expectations are on the Rams. He is not going to get a pass, and he is not going to get the benefit of the doubt when he has the kind of performance where you don't have the production that we're accustomed to him seeing. And so, yeah, I think it's a little bit different for him in terms of an adjustment. Mm-hmm.
8: Is it a dumb question to ask, are we sure he can be great on a great team? I don't want to make that as a statement. I'm asking the question because of what – like, this happens in the NBA all the time. It's the guy who's on a bad team, and he's like, well, he's putting up 25 a game. And then he's on a good team, and he doesn't know what to do because he's only used to scoring. And you're like, hey, you're supposed to do all these other things. And then there's the reverse.
9: I'm not going to dismiss the greatness of Myles Garrett.
8: Neither am I.
9: He's one of the best that I've ever seen. But I think it was Vince Lombardi that said, winning is a habit. Unfortunately, so is losing.
8: So it's shaking the habit a little bit now. Interesting.
9: Now, being a part of a culture where they've had success, like what we've seen in L.A. under Sean McVay, is going to help. But we can't ignore the fact that there is going to be an adjustment to dealing with expectations. There is a curve that comes along with trying to figure out how to win at the highest level.
8: Yeah.
9: And I get that Stafford and McVay have done it. But there are a hell of a lot of players on the Rams that haven't.
8: And it's less about last night. It's more about overall conversation. His whole career, he's been the best player on the worst team. Now he's transitioning overnight to having to be the best player on the best team. That feels like a different job description.
10: Well,
8: to
10: maybe after last night's game, he doesn't feel like they're the best team, and he can settle in.
8: Oof.
9: You know what, though? You bring up something very interesting.
8: I do, right? What is it?
9: It's actually fascinating. Because you just said it. He's used to being the best player on the worst team. Now he's the best player on a team that had the shortest odds by far to win the Super Bowl. Can the Rams win a Super Bowl without Myles Garrett being the best player on the team?
8: I think the answer is yes. Can Myles Garrett figure out what his starring in his role actually is? And I think that's probably the maturation process of, I don't think he's going to have 25 sacks this year. His best version of himself may simply be, I need to figure out a way where this guy over here, Kobe Turner, is unbelievable because I'm here. Where I didn't have that in Cleveland. Like, there's other guys that I need to.
9: Oh, the defense. No, he had that in Cleveland. There were really good players on defense in Cleveland.
8: But not as the entirety of his time there.
9: Not an entirety, but okay. All right. I'm just saying, I know Cleveland didn't do a lot of winning. But there are a lot of good defensive players in Cleveland over the last half decade.
8: I think what we're discussing is, and he's hurt, right? We know he's hurt. But I sure do think it's important to Smalls' point of, like, are we sure we pointed everything out that could be, I don't want to know if negative is the right word, but like a struggle for the Rams? The struggle could be, this isn't going to be an adjustment for Myles Garrett, future first ballot Hall of Famer, from being the best player on the worst team to being the best player on the best team. That is a natural adjustment.
9: But you just said that Myles Garrett doesn't have to be the best player on the Rams and they can win a championship.
8: That's what I think, yes.
9: I don't know how true that is. Well, I don't expect that Matt Stafford is going to have the year that he had last year this season. I don't think that he's going to come close to having that kind of productivity ever again in his career.
10: Hard to replicate that.
9: I don't see that.
8: But that's the other
9: thing. And that's why, that's why there's a lot of pressure on Miles to be the counterbalance to an aging quarterback.
10: Yeah, if he was a ghost on the stat sheet in Cleveland, we'd probably still talk about the mess at the quarterback position. now that's one of the headlines of today, is that in his first game in front of that many people down under against a division opponent, he was
9: But hold on. But that's the point, though, right?
10: Exactly.
9: The whole point of it is, hey, the Rams don't have to go out there and score 30 every time. They can win a 10-7 ball game.
8: Maybe not.
9: But that's my point. Maybe not. Certainly not if Miles is not the best player on the field.
8: Who's the best? Well, one team says they are. We'll get to that next. We're on Sportsmanlike, presented by Progressive Insurance.
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2: Yes.
1: Thriller?
3: Billie Jean.
2: Billie Jean on? I thought it was Off the Wall. CeCe with the correct answer. Thriller.
4: See, Canty, you did contribute. Thriller.
3: It's almost that time. Spooky season. It's almost that time.
2: We've got a sidebar about our Halloween costume.
1: I had a great idea.
2: Well, I had a good one, too.
3: Okay, we'll offline about that.
2: But it's September, right, you guys, now. So we got to talk about this today.
3: I know.
1: You're today? Right.
3: Yes.
2: Today, because we got some time.
3: We got to put this together. Yeah.
2: And we are known for our dedication to Halloween.
3: Yes. We are a show that celebrates spooky season.
2: We love it.
4: Canty can't exactly just walk into a store and just pick up a costume off the shelf.
1: But Monday's our day to talk about everything.
2: Nuno, please put it on the docket for Monday.
1: Monday. Oh, and I need the calendar invite, Nuno. You got to update that for Monday.
5: I was thinking maybe we skip Monday. You know, you guys got to leave the studio before 10 o'clock.
1: Oh, yeah, good point. So then next Monday, then start the calendar.
2: Then we have to have Halloween today. It'll take 10 minutes. We need to just decide. Because I had a funny idea. You had a mid idea. We need to just decide.
3: I got to stay in here anyway because I got to talk to Chris Carlin.
5: I don't know what the idea is, but it's going to be our third suggestion we've already had about Halloween. And the first two have been actually really good.
3: Yes.
2: Nuno, you liked my idea.
5: Yeah.

0: Bulls, the 90s Bulls.
1: Final Dance. Last
0: yep.
1: Dance.
0: Michael Jordan, Phil last Jackson, dance, yeah. and Dennis Rodman when he married himself.
1: Yeah.
0: So we've got a lot to live up to.
1: We've done a pretty solid job.
0: I know, which is why this is important, Evan. We need to carve out the 10 minutes today. God. Just a quick vote.
2: All right. Well, I'm going to vote for what I suggested, so just to be clear on that. So you know my vote going in. I'm not voting for myself.
1: All of his ideas are great ideas.
2: It's a great idea.
0: It's a fine idea. Mine's
2: it's a
0: funny.
2: Great idea, and specifically Rob, who does all of our social and digital, could do wonders with some of the ideas that I've had around this. Let's just put it that way.
0: But mine...
2: Yes, if yours works, it could really work. If yours doesn't, it's a total dud.
0: I don't think it would be a dud at all.
2: Okay.
0: And I think the people that we would be paying...
2: Homage
0: to would very much think it was entertaining. Which would be a big win for us.
1: Okay.
2: Big win for the Dallas Cowboys would be what this year? Because they're talking. And when I say they are talking, as CeCe and Smalls have pointed out astutely, the they is different this year. The they is not a family that owns a team with the last name Jones. No, it's not Jerry nor Steven. The they would be Dak Prescott talking about the Super Bowl, talking about Gotti, right? The what does it stand for?
0: The greatest offense there is.
2: Okay. It's C.D. Lamb wanting to get back to the playoffs and talk about that wide receiver duo of he and George Pickens, et cetera, et cetera. Well, they have a huge week one game, Sunday Night Football, against John Harbaugh and the New York Giants. That's weird to say in itself. John Harbaugh and the New York Giants. All right, so Cowboys, last year, they weren't as good as they're making themselves out to be. Can they make that leap this year?
1: Well, they were a lot better in the second half, and the defense did show signs of improvement, even though they were inconsistent. But when they added Quinnen Williams, and you take into account all of the pieces that were additions this offseason, trading for D winners, trading for Rashawn Gary, adding Von Miller, drafting Caleb Downs with the first round pick, Malachi Lawrence, who's a pass rusher that should figure into the rotation. You feel good about what new defensive coordinator Christian Parker has to work with. And if that group can make a leap, then all of a sudden you have to entertain the Dallas Cowboys as a serious contender, because their offense by every metric last year was elite. They were one of only two teams to have a 4,000-yard passer, 1,000-yard rusher, and 2,000-yard receivers. So, yeah, if their defense can be good, then all of a sudden you're talking about the Dallas Cowboys as a potential juggernaut in the NFC.
0: I'm very interested to see what effect Christian Parker has on this defense and how that impacts this team.
2: New defensive coordinator coming over from Philly.
0: He's 34 years old. He's the youngest defensive coordinator in the history of the Dallas Cowboys. Did great things in Philly. A lot of people are really excited about this addition because the Cowboys need it. That defense was not good last year. They allowed the most points in the NFL. They finished 30th in yards allowed. It's not been Dak. It's not been the offense. If Christian Parker can coach up this defense, the Cowboys could be a team that we're talking about. However, despite all these positives that we're talking about Dak potentially being an MVP candidate, about the weapons he has, can this defense take that step forward? We like what we saw out of Brian Schottenheimer in year one. When someone shows you who they are, believe them. And just because Jerry Jones has had a quiet offseason does not mean the Dallas Cowboys have. They have been just like normal. Brian Schottenheimer says, Valentine's Day, Super Bowl, we're going to be there. They're talking about the greatest offense there is. Dak is saying he's never seen Jerry have a sense of urgency like this. And he believes that the Dallas Cowboys are primed to make some moves. Jerry's talking about, we've got stuff in the war chest and we can make a big time move as the season goes on. They're talking. It's just not Jerry as the front-facing guy making the headlines. And do we think that as the season goes on, if things go left or if they start to look awesome, that Jerry's not going to pop off? I can't go there with them because I don't trust them. And I have 3 decades worth of data points that backs it up.
2: I tend to agree with you, and I don't understand why there is this whole assumption that there's going to be this massive leap from a non-playoff team with a losing record a year ago to, they're going to win the Super Bowl this year. I just don't see it, and I agree with you in terms of I've seen so many years of evidence that it doesn't play out this way. Coming up, the game of the year in college football already? We will get to that after I tell you what could actually make your year, and that's being healthy. There's nothing worse than waking up sick, and this time of year, with the kids back in school, surrounded by hundreds of others, yours may bring home a whole new world of viruses and bacteria your family may have no immunity to. No kids? Viruses are still everywhere, and one ugly strain just showed up. Now it's 2 a.m. Your throat feels like strep, and your fever's spiking. Urgent care? Get dressed and wait around a room full of sick people. Your doctor? That time? Good luck.

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12: 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Aaron Donald, who, according to our friend Mina Kimes, when he left the league in 2023, was number one in ESPN's pass rush win rate among NFL defensive tackles.
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13: Rico Dowdle, there could be a real role here with Mike McCarthy. 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

0: 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College Football Saturday on ESPN Radio. It's a showdown at the Big House. After a controversial Week 1 win, Michigan welcomes the 11th-ranked Oklahoma Sooners.
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2: 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Kesty, before we get to this, purse source is close to me. You, Jay Reynolds, golf course a few weeks ago. Who won?
3: I'm always going to lose to Jay Reynolds. History note, I've been with ESPN Radio 28 years. I think Jay was on that first ESPN Radio softball team and unseated me at first base. And then Ian Fitzsimmons unseated me like a week later. So Jay's always going to beat me at golf.
2: Wow. Wow, and my favorite host of all time on ESPN Radio. The greatest.
4: I mean, Jay is a big man, long swing. He's probably a big hitter.
2: Yeah, he's tall, lanky. Yeah. Like he looks first base.
4: He looks like a big
2: hitter.
4: He's
2: like John Allroad is what he looks like.
3: Looks like Grandpa is going to be kind to you and then rifles one, you know, stripes at about 290 down the middle. So don't lay any money with Jay Reynolds when he's walking out of that studio at 559.
2: Kesty, as we look ahead to your game first that you're doing, Michigan and Oklahoma, which versus intrigues you more? Kyle Whittingham versus Bryce Underwood or the referees versus Western Michigan from last week? Like, which versus intrigues you more leading into this one?
3: Oh, my goodness. Only because, like Kyle Whittingham, we're turning the page and hoping for a better outcome or at least better performance this week. I got to go with Kyle Whittingham. I mean, I can't believe, I thought, you know, we were in crazy last week in Baton Rouge, Louisiana, all the hype and 2 hours to wait before, you know, the Lane Kiffin era began. But we had that Michigan, Western Michigan game on our monitor in the studio and literally put it aside after that first Hail Mary and then had to come back at halftime and figure out what the heck just happened. And of course, we've all learned protocol this week, you know, for looking at these replays. But I can't imagine, from the craziness of Tiger Stadium at LSU to, it's hard to imagine 107,000 nervous people at Ann Arbor, and I can't imagine it'll be like that at the start. But if Bryce Underwood gets off to a terrible start against one of the best defenses in college football from Oklahoma, it could get a little nervous and quiet there quickly in Ann Arbor.
5: Well, Kesty, I know you said, like Coach Whittingham, we're turning the page, but based on that controversial ending, how much do you think that that impacted Michigan's preparation heading into this game? What version do you expect to see of them out of the gate?
3: Yeah, I think, Michelle, first of all, I'm just reading some of the clips from guys this week. Guys losing sleep, like sitting up till 5 in the morning thinking about what the heck just happened, win or loss. I mean, they just got outplayed. The offense was on the field less than 20 minutes. I think it's almost back to square one, you know, for Bryce Underwood. We heard all these great things about what he did in the offseason and the fall camp that he had. And outside of, you know, the scripted opening series that went to perfection and obviously a second chance at a Hail Mary, the in-between was terrible. So, you know, Kelly Stauffer, my analyst on the broadcast tomorrow, you know, we've had a lot of conversations this week in film study. And, you know, he'd like to see Underwood get back, you know, or even get to a running quarterback, maybe a Cam Newton type setup where maybe he's running 15 to 18 times. Maybe he's only, you know, cutting the field in half and simplifying things for him on the offensive side, especially as we point out, you know, this Oklahoma defense. Kelly brought out a great point. Pre-snap to post-snap, I'm not sure there's a more complicated look in college football. And for a guy who I'm not sure he's seeing everything the way he'd like to see it right now in Bryce Underwood, I mean, that's kind of the fulcrum point right now to see what Kyle Whittingham, what Jason Beck, his offensive coordinator, how they devise a plan this week for Underwood to get going.
4: Kesty, I want to go on the other side of this matchup. Yesterday we had Peter Burns on our show, and he said that Oklahoma is a dark horse national championship contending team. I'm curious to know, based on your prep, ahead of this game. What's the secret sauce for Brett Venables' crew that makes them a legit national title contender?
3: You know, I think, Chris, it's the fact that they retain so much, which we don't see at high Division One. 55% of the defensive depth chart at least third year. Venables and Todd Bates doesn't get as much publicity as the defensive coordinator, because rightly so, what Venables has done in his career on the defensive end. And I just don't think we talk enough about, you know, John Mateer, who, you know, played half of the season last year. His thumb wasn't right after the injury. They went out, you know, got a couple of players. They've embraced, I think, Ben Arbuckle, their offensive coordinator, really good OC, that went out and almost reshaped this offense, you know, brought in some tight ends. You know, there were a lot of 12 and 13 personnel in week one. And, you know, they've just got players at every position. What I do think we'll find out, though, is this is an incredibly tough schedule. I agree with Peter. They are dark horse, national championship caliber, but they're going to play Georgia and Texas back to back late September, early October. That's the first litmus test, if you want to call it that. And then they're going to close the year with Ole Miss, Texas A&M, and then at Missouri. So they're going to earn it if they're going to be one of those dark horses.
6: 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Huge day in college football tomorrow. Our guest, Mark Kestisher, is calling the game, Michigan and Oklahoma. Coverage begins 11:30 a.m. Eastern time. You'll hear our guy, Ian Fitzsimmons, on the sidelines as well. Amber and Ian, 8 p. to 10 p. Eastern here on ESPN Radio. The other game that is enormous, and some have said it may be the game of the year in college football, is tomorrow night, 7:30 p.m. Eastern on ABC. Texas and Ohio State. Kesty, through your vantage point, Arch Manning right now is more name or game?
3: He's getting more name. I know last year it kind of started off way too quickly, it seemed, and maybe the expectation level was incredibly too high. I think we all kind of discerned that when we got through it. I thought he finished well. I think Cam Coleman coming over from Auburn, big, sturdy target. We saw that in the first game. You know, we don't read a lot into some of these season opening games, but look, I think he's ready to go. I think we have immense talent on display. These two teams, wasn't last year, the year before, right, in the national semifinals, so they've got great history. They play close games. It's going to be at Texas this year, so I'm just looking forward to the fact that I get a rare noon game on Saturday and rare travel back to the Northeast from Ann Arbor, where I won't be back in time, but I think I can stay in Detroit long enough to see as much of that game as possible.
5: Kesty, what do you make of the weapons that Julian Sayin has for that offense at Ohio State? How much of a factor will that be in the outcome of this game?
3: Yeah, I think, you know, there's so much weaponry on the offensive end. I mean, Jeremiah Smith and company are just over the top in talent they have. You know, the defenses probably aren't getting enough shine for these teams based on, you know, what lays ahead of them. It's an embarrassment of riches, really. I mean, when you look at the talent and the way college football has changed in talent pools, and whether you're out there and your ability to get the best high school talent, or you're able to get some guys that maybe you missed on that now end up at big schools. And then the time of year where, it's, you know, we're still not talking about cold weather yet, and certainly not cold in the state of Texas, but, you know, in September to see guys running free, I can't wait to see it, and I think Julian Sayin's got the lion's share of it.
4: Kesty, we're talking about year six for Steve Sarkisian down there in Austin. How much pressure is on him to deliver a national championship for the Longhorns?
3: Yeah, I think not as much pressure as there might be on Lane Kiffin, right? Moving over to LSU and still hasn't, you know, won a CFP game. You know, Sark has gotten Texas close a couple times. Last year, obviously, the slow start cost them, I wouldn't say any chance, because I still thought, you know, they had a real chance to make that Final 12 last year. It was just too tough at the bottom of the 12. But I think, you know, the amount of money that is spent on these rosters nowadays, and I know I had the prep last week, and I've already forgotten the amount of 40 million payrolls that we have here. That starts with immense pressure before you even, you know, play game one. And so, you know, I give credit to the out-of-conference matchups like this that kind of drive early season college football that we used to see on a more regular basis. And now, you know, a lot of schools are wondering if it's worth it. you know, to start this high. And in a 12-team playoff and maybe soon to be 16 or 24, it shouldn't make a difference because we're probably going to have a three-loss team make the college football playoff, maybe even this year. But it is immense pressure, not just early, but to your point, Chris, for Texas, not just to get to the semifinals, to get to the championship game and then win that championship.
6: Kesty, you mentioned Lane Kiffin there. As we headed into this season, preseason, the two games that I think everyone looked at and said, these blindly will be the games of the year, would be the one that we were just talking about, Ohio State, Texas, Saturday, 7:30 p.m. Eastern, and then Lane Kiffin against Ole Miss on September 19th on the road at Ole Miss. As of right now, no suspensions, nothing yesterday. Is it your assumption he will be the coach at LSU for that game, or do you think that it's on the board to get suspended for that?
3: Oh, my goodness. I said last week during our broadcast that I can't imagine any other game. And yes, he'll be there. I think everything's kind of cooled down. The craziness has kind of cooled down a little bit yesterday. But again, it could ratchet up at any moment. Who knows? I can't imagine any other scene in college football this year than it will be like in Oxford, Mississippi next week. I just can't imagine. I still can't believe, and we're months later, that he left that team before the college football playoff, and who knows what it might have been, and maybe LSU is the place that he eventually can win a national championship with all the weapons, with all the money, et cetera. But they loved him in Oxford, and I thought he had rehabbed, quote-unquote, his image in Oxford. And for the way things that ended, and, you know, maybe they end up in a better place with Pete Golding, who, you know, led them to the national semifinals. But for LSU to be at Ole Miss next week in that smallish in SEC standard stadiums is going to be a sight to behold, and I'm only jealous that we don't have that game on radio.
6: Well, the game we do have tomorrow, Michigan and Oklahoma, has a chance to be a really good game. Michigan with a lot to play for off of all the drama with Western Michigan last week, all the back and forth this week between head coach and quarterback publicly, and of course Oklahoma, as CeCe mentioned, sneaky national championship candidate. John Mateer, their quarterback, was a Heisman candidate last year. Kesty's going to be on the call tomorrow beginning 11:30 a.m. Eastern Time. Always a pleasure. Thank you for your time.
3: We look forward to it. Great being on with you guys this morning.
6: Mark Kesticher, the voice of college football and the NBA here on ESPN Radio. And we've been all putting our thinking caps on today, and we know we love lids for that. My Patriots hats look good. Better than my team looked the other night. I don't say that much.
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4: Canty or Canty, brought to you by Granger. Can C.J. Stroud and the Texans defend home field and beat Josh Allen and the Bills? 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
2: I don't know, man. Listen, I will say this. If the Buffalo Bills are going to have a chance to rewrite history against the Houston Texans, then they're going to have their receivers find a way to beat the Texans' man coverage. Last year when they matched up that 23-19 win for Houston, the Texans ran man coverage 57% of the time, and none of the receivers from the Bills could get open. And Josh Allen is a reason why he's 1-4 against the Houston Texans. That defense is in your face, and they're going to challenge those receivers to make plays down the field. And if they can't get open, then that defensive front led by Danielle Hunter and Will Anderson are going to get after Josh Allen. The Texans are Josh Allen's kryptonite, and it's going to be up to DJ Moore to have a huge impact on that receiving core and for those guys to find a way to help their quarterback. All that being said, I don't think it's going to be happening. I think history repeats itself in terms of the Texans' success against Josh Allen.
4: So Houston, -1.5 is your pick on that. Small.
2: Yes.
4: +1.5.
5: +1.5. Houston, Buffalo's favor.
2: Yeah, Houston +1.
5: -1.5.
4: My bad.
5: I'm with Stacey. I'm going with the Texans. At home, that defense against Josh Allen, I just trust, as many questions as I have about C.J. Stroud and his ability to be that guy and not be an obstacle for the Texans when it comes to their postseason hopes, I love that defense and I love D'Amico Ryan so much. At home, I'm going to roll with the Texans.
4: I like doing with any game in the regular season, could I see this blank? So could I see this in the AFC Championship game? The answer is yes.
5: Both these teams.
4: Yeah, against each other exactly, is what I'm saying. Yeah. So my point is, I think they're both really good. So automatically,
2: You're going to go with the home team.
4: No, I go with the underdog, which is the Texans. No matter what, I go with the underdog in that spot. The team that's getting the points. So give me Houston +1.5.
2: Yeah, but I mean, +1.5, you're saying that you think the Houston Texans are going to win the game.
4: They could. Yeah.
5: I'm surprised. I thought you would default to quarterback.
4: Oh, I think he's going to be good this year. The guy that you don't. I think
5: CJ?
4: I hope you're right. No, you don't. Yes, I do.
5: Can't he?
4: Can Joe Burrow and new look Bengals beat Baker Mayfield? Go ahead. You want to read it? What's the difference? We all have to pick them.
5: Can Joe Burrow and the new look Cincinnati Bengals beat Baker Mayfield and the Bucks since he favored by 3.5?
2: Yeah, I'm going to say Joe Burrow can do it. I'm going to take the Bengals and lay the 3.5.
5: This is a Canty can't lose. This is a classic Canty can't lose. Prop them up to knock them down. I see what you're doing.
4: Can we do what I just said?
5: I see what you're doing.
4: Can we do what I just
5: and
4: said?
5: And I like
4: honest?
5: It.
4: Could you see this as the Super Bowl?
5: No, because I can't see the Bucks getting there.
4: Which means you can see the Bengals getting there.
5: Yes.
4: Cece, could you see this as the Super Bowl? See, this is how
2: If I squint. Listen, the Bucks were really good in the first half dozen games last year before they were ravaged by injury. Right? They went on the road and beat the Seahawks in a shootout. They hung 38 points on that Seahawks defense, the dark side. So if they're healthy, they're going to be able to score points. And if the defense has all of their key parts, if Kalijah Kansi is healthy, Vita Vea is motivated after the new contract, and then you've got Yaya Diaby and Reuben Bain getting after the quarterback, I mean, if you squint, I do see Tampa Bay having a path to the Super Bowl through winning the NFC South, hosting a home playoff game, and going from there. So I don't think it could happen, but I do think there's a path for both teams to go on a deep playoff run.
4: So you both picked the Cincinnati Bengals, is that correct?
2: Yes.
4: I'm going to go with – so our pick is Cincinnati. I will go with Tampa +3.5 here. But boy, have both quarterbacks talked a big game.
5: Yes,
4: Baker
5: they did.
4: About his contract. Now, he got it, but it's not what he wants. He wants even more. And obviously, Burrow doing all the comps to the 2019 LSU undefeated team. Is it my turn now?
5: It is your turn, Evan.
2: Hold on. Who do you think is going to win the game? I know you're taking...
4: Tampa.
2: You think Tampa's going to win outright?
4: Yeah.
2: Okay. All right.
4: But it doesn't
5: matter. Are you picking Cincy outright?
2: Well, yeah. I'm taking... If I'm laying the three and a half...
5: No, but I mean, I know, though, that we're saying it's a candy can't lose. I mean, generally, do you think that they're going to win the game?
2: Yes.
5: Okay.
4: All right. Canny or Canty, brought to us by Granger.
5: I knew it.
4: Can Jalen Hurts and the Eagles roll against the Commanders? Philly favored by 6. I'm not going to do that. Can you see this in the NFC title game? Because I know the answer. No one could see this matchup in the NFC title game this year.
2: We just saw it in the NFC title game 2 years ago.
4: This year was the key point of this.
2: That's crazy.
5: Life comes at you fast in the NFL.
2: Yeah, it does, man. I'm going to take the Eagles, and I'm going to lay the 6 points.
4: Me too.
2: I think they are under a lot of pressure to prove themselves right with addition by subtraction by moving on from A.J. Brown. They bought in a whole host of wide receivers through free agency, trade, and the draft. They've got a new offensive coordinator. They've got a new offensive line coach. They're going to be breaking in new schemes in the passing game, in the running game. I think that because there's a lot of unknown in terms of knowing how this personnel group will operate under this new scheme, that gives them an advantage against the Washington Commanders. Give me the Eagles. I'll lay the 6 points.
5: Let's pivot to college football.
4: You didn't pick.
2: Oh, you got to pick.
5: I said Philly.
4: Oh, okay.
5: Thanks for listening, guys.
4: Well, we both said it.
2: Yeah, okay.
4: We all said Philly.
5: Last one, quickly. Can Virginia cover against Norfolk State? They're favored by 45.5.
2: Yeah, with Bo Prabula? Yeah. Prabula is awesome. He ran for over 100 yards, threw for damn near 200 yards in his debut. Like, they demolished NC State. Yeah, Virginia's going to be all right. I feel bad for Norfolk State. Enjoy the check, but take this L.
4: 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Maybe? Possibly? We'll discuss next.
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2: 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Aren't you used to at least Wi-Fi?
3: Stay locked in.
4: We want you to go to sleep. Yep. We're going to wake up, go play this game, and we're going to get back on this plane and go home.
3: Just visualize a victory.
4: Yeah, you get Wi-Fi if you win on the way home.
3: For 16 hours, just visualize victory.
4: Yeah, that's what happens. That's how we handle this.
2: Did that ever happen? I could see Coughlin doing that, right?
4: I can't confirm nor deny, but I will say this. There were some of those road games where we lost games that we shouldn't have. And I would just say that the meal going back home wasn't what we're accustomed to.
5: I woke up in a new Bugatti.
4: Yeah, no Wi-Fi for the Rams on the flight back to L.A.
3: They didn't earn it.
4: You just sit there and visualize that ass whooping that you just got.
3: Wi-Fi is a privilege.
4: Yeah.
3: Evan, oh, go ahead, please, and then I have something for you.
6: Thanks. 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Yes, Michelle, what can I help you with?
3: Evan, may I make a suggestion, an early suggestion, for your hot mess list for next week?
4: Mm.
3: Those 15 Ram staffers that spent 2 years going back and forth from Australia, compiling data, trying to be the smartest people in the room, saying they're going to land 28 hours before kickoff and it's going to be optimal for their bodies. No turnaround. You spent 2 years of your life to try to be that smart when everyone was telling you who's ever done a flight like that, it's probably not going to work out.
6: Chris Canty, what does that say? 9/16, that's the date.
3: Oh, for next Wednesday?
6: Number two on the hot mess rankings.
4: Rams.
6: Thank you. All right.
3: Thank you, Evan.
4: But I would just say
3: I didn't want that to get lost in the mix.
4: I mean, Smalls, yes. I thought Mike Evans was being snarky in the post game when they were asking him, like, the Rams showing up. He's like, they showed up? I wasn't sure.
3: He seems like when they show up.
4: I wasn't sure if he was taking a shot or not, but it was great.
3: I loved it.
4: It was great.
3: Doesn't it feel like he's been there forever already, on and off the field?
4: When the Rams get here?
3: Yeah, are they here?
4: When they get here?
6: Yes.
4: When did they show up?
3: Embarrassing.
6: Nuno?
7: So who got more money? Like, who spent better money? Aspiration or the Rams? Too soon?
6: You know what? Okay, if we're going to go here. So there's something going on that I actually brought up. Did I bring this up off the air or on the air, Nuno, last week? Kawhi.
7: You brought it on air about, like...
6: So here's my question about the Kawhi thing, because now this is a federal investigation going on.
4: Get caught up in this.
6: So there's a federal investigation as to the Clippers dealing with Kawhi Leonard. So did the Kawhi camp, whoever retained the earnings... Whatever the LLC was, I'm not accusing them of anything. I'm asking a question. Did they report whatever the Aspiration Daktronic stuff as income? Because part of this is, if Kawhi is denying any of this happened, one would think tax returns would prove whether it did or it did not happen. Mm-hmm. Because if you're getting $40 million of endorsements, that has to be reported as income, does it not?
4: Yeah, but I don't know that it goes on your personal return
6: on
4: whatever.
6: KL2.
4: That's the LLC. Yeah, KL2, but we don't know. Like, I don't know what KL2 is. Is it an S Corp? Is it a C Corp? Is it an LLC? Like, it just, depending on what that structure is, there are certain layers of insulation that Kawhi could potentially have. Like, that might not be on his personal tax return.
6: Sure, but it has to be on a documentation of earnings for a company or a person.
4: And essentially, it's about his involvement with said company, right?
6: So we're wondering why this has now gone from they lost five first rounders to the breaking news late last night that the feds are opening an investigation. I'll read you from ESPN.com. A federal investigation has been opened into the LA Clippers for allegedly circumventing the NBA salary cap to compensate Kawhi Leonard. The New York Times reported Thursday, citing people briefed on the matter. The criminal investigation led by the U.S. Attorney's Office for the Eastern District of New York and Brooklyn is in the earliest stages. Now, that is on the Clippers side of it, but I assume all of it is going to be involved in this. Right, like somebody had to be paying money to someone or something that had to be documented somewhere. if this is all true.
8: Us rich guys know how to insulate ourselves, Zeb. Don't worry.
3: Oh, you rich guys?
4: You say that, Pat, but when them three-letter agencies from the government get involved, you're going to have some problems.
6: Chuck,
4: did you hear about the feds investigating this now?
3: You better have hard proof and receipts.
4: Yeah, and if you don't, you better be ready to pay whatever they say you owe.
8: The Australian feds are going to be looking into the Rams for what they were doing.
6: How many people are in the studio
3: what's going on
6: right
3: back
6: now?
3: There?
6: What is going on?
8: I don't know.
3: Is that a tour?
7: No, it's not a tour. They're pointing at stuff that's going to get changed out and updated, that type of thing.
6: Oh, what's getting
3: updated? No, you're getting a new ring light or
4: renovating
3: something?
6: Yeah, well, if you're renovating, you should be telling us this.
7: Well, one of the things
8: We have to insulate that money. Sorry, we can't report that money.
7: Oh, but I'm willing to take bribes. Pay me for
4: you being good company, Nuno.
7: Our TV delays, it's very inside baseball.
6: All right. We got excited
7: seconds,
6: for a second.
3: Yeah, I thought Nuno was getting a ring light or something for his one shot.
9: Okay, Bills Texans.
8: What are we doing?
6: What do you mean? We're in the middle of the Rams thing. Let's just finish that.
4: We're in the middle of the Rams breakdown, and you guys are having people come in the studio and talk about rearranging things.
6: And you guys brought up aspiration.
3: Yeah.
6: Which, I mean, if you're bringing up aspiration, I'm taking that as a hint, as there was breaking news around Kawhi. Go there.
7: Yeah, but I had a good joke, and then they're like the, C-Corp.
6: Was it really a good joke?
7: Yeah, it was a good joke.
6: It was a good joke?
8: It was an okay joke.
7: It was okay.
3: It was all right.
4: Nah.
7: I saw you laughing, Canty.
8: Yeah, you did laugh.
6: Canty also, though, perked up because he saw the breaking news on Kawhi earlier in the morning. He said, whoa. And he pointed to that.
9: So let's go back to the tax returns then.
6: Well, if somebody makes money that's undocumented, it has to be documented somewhere. That's not a hard thing to figure out. Anyway, so the Rams last night, 27-7, they lose to the San Francisco 49ers. All right, go ahead. You two love hating on the Rams. I love praising the Niners, but you guys can go first because that is obviously
4: I'm not hating on the Rams. What I'm laughing about is how many people disrespected the game of football by saying how easy this was going to be for the Rams. Dan Orlovsky, who does a great job of being able to break down the X's and O's, as good as anybody that's out there, said that the Rams were going to win every game by double digits. Mm-hmm. He said that opposing teams are going to have to pray when it comes to protecting their quarterbacks.
3: Dust off the rosaries.
4: Yeah. That's what they said about what this Rams team was going to be. And the Rams go out to Australia and get smoked by the 49ers. And so I'm not reveling in the Rams failing. What I am scoffing at is how we've talked about the Rams, and I'm not saying we as in us, this show, but I'm talking about, in general, the media coverage around the Rams and how it's been for the last 6 months.
3: The royal we. Yeah. Evan, I'm going to be very interested to see if your take that a lot of people thought was ludicrous actually is true. If losing this game is the best thing that could happen to them. Because Sean McVay was very pointed last night in his post-game press conference about this team being humbled. In order for you to be humbled, you had to buy into the hype around you. Which it sounds like they did.
4: Which is probably the scariest part about all of this.
3: Right. Why are you buying into the hype before Myles Garrett has even taken a snap with this team, before Aaron Donald has even returned?
4: But it makes me question all of the work that you did or did not put in leading up to this point.
3: Right.
4: If you didn't go into this process with a level of humility, understanding that you had to earn every single win, thinking that teams are going to bow to your greatness based on the resumes of the players that you got on the roster, if that was how you went into training camp, if that's how you came into the regular season, do you have enough time? Do you have enough runway? Do you have enough mental fortitude in order to fix it, knowing the perception of who you are around the National Football League, knowing that you're going to have a target on your back and get every single team's best shot?
6: We will never know the answer to this question unless the Rams win the Super Bowl and it's 5 years from now and you have Sean McVay off the record when you ask him this following question. Remember in the 2026 season when you went to Australia and you got your butts kicked? Were you happy? He'll never answer that in the way that maybe he's feeling on the plane ride home, where he's saying to Chris Shula or Cliff Kingsbury, all of his crew with him, this is not bad. It's kind of good. It's good that this
3: I don't think they'll be saying that in the moment, because you come back to America, you've got the Giants, but then you have to go on the road at altitude and face the Denver Broncos. You have to go to Philly and that crowd, and then you have a date with the Buffalo Bills. So you really...
4: And the Philly game is an East Coast trip on a 1 o'clock kick, correct?
3: 1 o'clock kick. That's right. That is absolutely right. And Denver and Buffalo late games. But I think it's very interesting to compare that word, we were humbled, to what we are seeing from the Seattle Seahawks and Mike McDonald, the team that actually won the Super Bowl. If Sean McVay is indicating that they were humbled, that tells me that you bought into the hype, that you were believing what everybody's saying about you, that you could potentially go undefeated, teams need to pray, you're going to blow everybody out by double digits. Meanwhile, the team that beat you to go to the Super Bowl and actually won the thing is saying, we're not buying into what happened last season. That's in the past. We are only looking forward. They have their starting quarterback knocked out of the game, and they find a way to win. They find a way to beat the New England Patriots. It's just very interesting to me that a guy in Sean McVay, who's a great coach and who I think is, or at least I expect it to be, equipped to manage these expectations and all the star power and ego and personality that is now coming together in L.A., for him to say they were humbled surprised me. Because I didn't think he would put them there.
4: It's what my former coach, Bill Parcells, used to always talk about, and all of his disciples, whether it's Belichick, whether it's Saban, whether it's Coughlin, when it comes to positive press, they say, don't take the cheese. It's rat poison.
6: Rat poison, yep.
4: I'm wondering if the L.A. Rams took the cheese.
6: Which is why I kept saying what I was saying. Now, let me ask you this, though. We have a huge
4: But here's the
6: game.
4: Thing. But here's the thing.
6: Yeah.
4: Usually, you're talking about that while you're in season. And not it's in reaction to something that you've done in a positive way, something that you've already put on tape for that given year. Very rarely are you talking about a team taking the cheese before they even play a game.
6: Yeah.
4: Because that calls into question everything that they were doing before they got out there on the field for week one.
3: Right.
6: So let me ask you a question then. The game we saw last night versus one of the biggest games on Sunday, which is more likely to be the conference championship game? Is it the Rams and Niners, or is it the Bills and the Texans, which we'll see on Sunday?
3: Bills, Texans for me.
6: It's more likely to be a late January game leading into February 14th Super Bowl, ESPN, ABC in LA. That Bills, Texans, we're going to get that again potentially late in January. Obviously, we're getting the Rams and Niners at least one more time. Will we get it another time, though, in your mind? Could you see this as an NFC title game?
4: I mean, That prediction aside, I think you'd have a better chance of seeing Rams 49ers than you would Bills Texans. I mean, listen, I think the Bills are an awesome team, but they got a tough schedule, especially out the gates. And you are talking about a new head coach. At least you have continuity when it comes to the coaching and the quarterbacks with the two California teams.
6: Well, when both teams come back from Australia, they got to make sure they're healthy and get themselves right. And Smalls has a way that they can always make sure of that.
3: No doubt of, because there's nothing worse than waking up sick. And at this time of the year, with kids back in school, they're surrounded by hundreds of others, your kid could bring home a whole new world of viruses and bacteria your family doesn't have any immunity to. No kids, viruses are still everywhere, and one ugly strain just showed up. 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
1: 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Along with Michelle Smallman, Chris Canty, Evan Cohen with you. Joining us now, he's a former NFL quarterback. He is in the media space now. He is Kellen Mond, and he joins us here on Unsportsmanlike. When all of us want to be like you, why do you now want to be like us? Explain that one. When I would trade quarterback spots with you any day of the week, why now getting into this world of media? What attracts you to this, Kellen?
2: Well, it seems like y'all have the fun job and y'all get to talk about sports all day. And unfortunately, when you're in the NFL and you're playing, you only talk about sports in the building. So hopefully I can be like y'all.
1: Well, let's talk about that for a second. So last night we saw the Rams, this preseason favorite, get their butts kicked against San Francisco. When you're in a spot like that and you're saying you're talking about sports in the building, what do you think their building, once they get back from Australia, will be like after that loss last night?
2: You know, I don't think it'll be too big of a deal. Obviously, it's something where you understand it is a divisional game and it's something that you have to recoup and move on from. But, you know, Sean McVay is a great leader, a great coach, and, you know, you obviously have a veteran quarterback. So it's something you obviously have to learn from, and you take in everything. But you move on and you move on to the next game. And it's all about how can you get better from week one.
3: Kellen, what did you make of the two teams' travel plans? That has been a big discussion leading into the game, and certainly today after the Rams looked sluggish last night. From a player's perspective, how would you have reacted if you were told you were going to touch down 28 hours before kickoff in Australia like the Rams did?
2: Well, I think it's one thing, what do you want to do versus what is best? And I think you have a lot of veterans, and I think a lot of times you can just go into the game and say, hey, we'll get there 24, maybe 28 hours before and we'll be good. Where another team gets there a week before and it's a totally different feel and you get acclimated. And so I think this is one of the things where whether Sean McVay and his staff, they follow the science too much. And, you know, you saw the reports of them sending staff over years before to see what the sleep schedules were like. But at the end of the day, if you're going to be traveling almost halfway across the world, you can't get out there 24 hours before.
4: Kellen, when you hear Sean McVay in the post-game press conference talk about his team being humbled, you hear what?
2: It's sort of a wake-up call. And the one part that does suck, it is a divisional game. And so it's one thing to play your division rival, so to say, in week one. It's another thing to have to fly halfway across the world and play them as well. So it is a humbling moment, but it's a lot better to get humbled, you know, in week one, where you know where you stand versus maybe a divisional game that is depending on a wild card matchup or a playoff game late in the year or the last few weeks of the season.
1: We're talking with former NFL QB Kellen Mond here on Unsportsmanlike on ESPN Radio. So 2021, you come into the league, you're with Minnesota, you play a game that year, your offensive coordinator is who, and do you think he'll be a good head coach?
2: Clint Kubiak,

0: for the Raiders get opportunity after they had split, where Andrew went to, I believe, Chicago, and Clint ended up in Denver and San Francisco. But it's sort of a similar quarterback room that me and Fernando Mendoza had with Clint Kubiak, Andrew Janoco, Kirk Cousins. And so I think he's in good hands.
1: What can Fernando Mendoza expect from a quarterback room like that?
0: I think the really good thing is that whenever you're drafted as a rookie, one, depending on where you're drafted, and also are you coming in to be the starter or not be the starter, is sort of how far can you push the limits of a playbook. And so you come in with Clint Kubiak, who's obviously a brilliant mind, and Kirk Cousins, who's learned multiple playbooks, has been a part of multiple great offensive systems and play callers. So you can expect Fernando to be extremely advanced going into whether he gets playing time this year, or even if it's something next year where you get a year to sit behind a quarterback who knows everything about the game, knows how to play in rhythm and on time. And it's honestly just a brilliant thing for a young quarterback to be able to watch and practice.
2: Kellen, I want to pivot to an organization that you know well in the Cleveland Browns. A lot of questions around their quarterback room this offseason and the competition that Todd Monken had for who would be QB1. I'm curious to know, when it comes to the Deshaun Watson of it all, we all understand it's a fraught relationship with the fan base. What is the relationship with Watson in the organization, and what was it during your time there in Cleveland?
0: Yeah, I mean, I think there's definitely a big misconception about Deshaun. And obviously the fans and the outside public think one thing, but in the locker room, from a front office standpoint or even just players, he's extremely well respected. He works extremely hard. And at the end of the day, him and all other players, they simply just want to win. And so I think he would tell you firsthand that the investment that they made into him hasn't come to fruition yet, but that's why he's on a 5-year contract, and you know, he gets another opportunity this year to prove that it was the right investment into him. And so, you know, I didn't think that he was going to lose a competition battle. I think it was his job to lose from the beginning. And so whether we want to say Shador never had a shot, wasn't given a real opportunity, you know, who knows? But you know, I always knew it was going to be Deshaun's team, and I think they have a lot of young talent to surround him, and then a Todd Monken, who I think is really hungry to be able to say, you know, I want to be the guy who can turn Deshaun Watson's career around, because that goes on his resume.
1: Kellen, that word misperception is interesting, because you're talking about the way he's viewed internally and why he was given the QB1 job. Externally, we haven't seen him be good at football in a long time. Why will Deshaun Watson be the right choice for the Cleveland Browns? Why do they continue to double and triple down in this investment in him from a football perspective?
0: Well, obviously money will always play a factor, and it always has, no matter if it's the NFL, NBA, it's always played a factor. But I do think that in years past, you had a really good quarterback coming from Houston. He also had a really good play caller and head coach in Kevin Stefanski, where you have an offensive system and a player that never gelled together. Just two good puzzle pieces that just didn't form together. And we always thought that maybe Stefanski was the problem or Deshaun was the problem. So, you know, I think his style of play fits Todd Monken a bit better. And I think he also has sort of this fresh mind and fresh start, where he's hungry. He's on a contract year, and I think he going out to prove something, where it is not about the money for him now. It's about his legacy within the NFL and what does he want to be remembered as.
3: Talking with former NFL quarterback Kellen Mond, who's most known, I think, for his amazing time at Texas A&M. Coincidentally, of course, we have our ESPN Radio College Football Campus Tour going there tomorrow for Texas A&M and Arizona State. So our crew gets there. They're there tonight. They're there tomorrow. What do they experience at Texas A&M? What is a football Saturday like at College Station?
0: I would just say a lot of maroon and a lot of people set up nights before to make sure that they can have a fun time on Saturday. Typically, I'm not a fan of 11 a.m. games, but you're always going to have a blast in Kyle Field, whether you're in the stadium or not. You know, there's nothing like College Station and an awesome game day experience.
3: All right. So here's the thing. Now that you're one of us, if you're around there tomorrow,

0: They start at 10 a.m. Eastern time, so we expect you to be with Amber and Zaz tomorrow morning. Here's what happens. They're going to put you on hold, and then Nuno is going to talk to you, and you get booked for tomorrow now to be an on-site guest if you're there tomorrow. Kellen, thanks so much for the time. We appreciate it.
1: I appreciate y'all. Thanks for having me.
0: Former NFL and Texas A&M quarterback Kellen Mond joining us here on Unsportsmanlike on ESPN Radio. As Texas A&M. Have you ever been to a game there?
2: No, but I would love to go there.
0: You never played there, obviously, based on my question. You answered that question. Best road location you ever went to in terms of college football as a player?
3: Man, I will say this. The most intimidating. I mean, Camp Randall was right up there.
0: There you go.
3: Camp Randall was right up there. Happy Valley, Penn State. Mm. That was a tough place to play. Another sneaky tough place to play, Williams-Brice Stadium, South Carolina Gamecocks. Mm. Tough place to play.
2: I thought you were going to say NIAC.
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1: 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We started our show, you can go back and listen, at 6 a.m. Eastern Time on the podcast, talking about the real-life stuff that's going on today, as it is September 11th. The nation marks the 25th anniversary of 9/11. And we talked about the horrors that occurred that day and how it can never happen again, and how it doesn't. You're left, you're right, you're in between, you're far right, you're far left. You're American, or you live in the United States of America, and the freedom and the peace and the care we should have for one another is more important than anything else. And those that lost their lives on that horrifically tragic day is the number one thing that we should be thinking about, and those that we should be thanking the first responders for protecting us and allowing us for the last 3.5 hours today and every day of our lives here on Unsportsmanlike to just sit here and laugh and have fun and talk about sports. And okay, we're talking about the Rams. We're critical of the Rams. Does that really matter in the real life? In real life, no. It's fun. It's games. It's the sandbox, as people say, the playground of sports. But the playground of the world, excuse me. But today is more important than anything else, and it is important to note. Jeremy Schaap is going to join us in just a second here. I don't actually think I know the answer to any of these questions. Do you guys remember, I'm sure you do, where you were on 9/11?
2: Yes, I was in college. I was coming out of my physics class, and I remember my teammates talking about it. And as a native New Yorker with family still in the area, I'm panicking, trying to get in touch with everybody. Of course, all of the lines are busy. Nobody can break through. But I remember all of us, because we were shocked and you know, scared at the same time that our country was under attack, we all went to the football facility. And that was our first instinct as players, to go to the facility, to be with each other, to be with our coaching staff. That felt safer than being in your dorm room or being at your apartment. And we all went there. And my head coach at the time, Al Groh, who was the former head coach of the Jets and cut his teeth under Bill Parcells, I remember this distinctly. He said, this is going to be a moment that you always remember. There was life before this, and there will be life after this. And he said, I want you all to understand that we have to be a part of helping our country to move forward. And that was incredible perspective. I couldn't even think about what sports, what football had anything to do with what we were feeling. That was so far removed from my mind, but that was Coach Groh's perspective. And then when you hear about all of the stories in the aftermath of 9/11, you realize how important sports was in terms of helping our country function forward with a new normal. And so for me, it was a safe space to be amongst my teammates and my coaches. But big picture, I think that sports helped everybody, you know, continue that feeling of connection that we had already had in terms of coming together after being attacked in such a heinous way.
1: We will get Smalls' story on this in just a few minutes. Jeremy Schaap, E60 Sports Reporters, our teammate here on ESPN, joins us now. 25 years ago today, you were where, Jeremy?
3: I was in New York. I lived at that time in Midtown, so about 5 miles north of the World Trade Center. And I woke up at some point between the two planes being, the two towers being hit. So I guess around 8:45, 8:50, something like that. And then, the rest of the day is kind of a blur. You can imagine the chaos and the confusion and the fear. And the one thing that I remember, vividly too, is in those first few hours, especially, we didn't know what was going on. We had no idea what was going on. We didn't know if there were going to be other attacks, if there were other planes that had been hijacked. I have these kind of vague memories on the TV of, these pictures of planes that were still in the air, that kind of stuff. And it was, there are these images that stay with you from that day. And again, I was about 5 miles away. And so a few hours later, I just remember, it's haunting, people at that point, were starting to make their way north, you know, through Manhattan. People lived uptown, and they were coming up 7th Avenue and coming up 6th Avenue, whatever. I lived right on 7th Avenue and seeing people who had clearly been down there, you know, making their way in a daze, ragged. That's some of the stuff that I remember.
2: Jeremy, I was just talking about my experience on 9/11, being at the University of Virginia and hearing about it. And our first instinct as players were to go to the team facility and to be with each other and to be with our coaching staff. And I'm sure that there are a lot of people that have their own stories about wanting to retreat to whatever they deemed as their safe space, their safe place in the wake of what had happened. I'm curious to know from your purview, what role do you think that sports played in the aftermath of 9/11, and what role do you think sports should have played given what our country had just experienced and gone through?
3: Yeah, it's interesting. I remember that afternoon we had reports that the Chicago White Sox, they were in town to play the Yankees, were downtown, and that they had seen planes hit the towers. And so in the afternoon, I went to the Grand Hyatt Hotel where the out-of-town team stayed and interviewed a bunch of the White Sox. And it was at that moment, I remember being up on the mezzanine of the Grand Hyatt above Grand Central and talking to some of the White Sox players, coaches, that President Bush appeared on the TV and everybody started cheering. And it was kind of surreal, right? I at that point I just turned 32. I hadn't experienced anything like that in my lifetime. And, I was thinking, this seems so trivial what I'm doing now, but you're a reporter, you're in the news, you want to do something. I was interviewing those guys and sending the sound back to Bristol. Obviously sports was in so many senses totally trivial at the time. But over the course of the next few days, and I was covering all those stories about, are they going to play? Are they not going to play? Is the NFL going to play? When is baseball going to be back? All that, it's so insignificant compared to what was going on. But it did become clear over the next few weeks and months that sports had its role to play. And I think, we talk about healing process and all that stuff. It's a part of that. And I think one of the... it's easy to diminish that, right? I mean, anybody who personally suffered a loss from the attacks, right? A game coming back isn't changing anything. But sports was a part of normalcy returning. And there was that feeling when we were in these big ballparks with thousands of other people, in defiance of what the terrorists wanted to destroy our society entirely, right? That we could come together in large groups. And even though, you would think that something like that would be a target and there were very valid security concerns, all that stuff, being together through sports, especially in person, but also, watching on TV, having those moments where you could think about something else for a few hours. All of that, I think, was important. That's what sticks with me is that sense of being in a big crowd, baseball that year, football that year, when it came back. Baseball came back in New York 10 days later. Football came back, two Sundays later. It was part of that process.
0: Jeremy, you mentioned President Bush and that first pitch in that game, game three of the World Series that year. Everything that you talked about the fact that we're never going to be completely whole again, that we'll never be normal again, but everyone needing to feel like it was going to be okay to turn the page, that we were going to feel like we as a country were going to be okay. The magnitude of that moment and the fact that he went out there and delivered in front of that crowd with those expectations and just the fear and uncertainty in that building, how impressive was what President Bush did that day?
3: Yeah, I mean, that was great, right? I mean, that's something... I'll always remember that moment. I think tens of millions of people will always remember that moment. It was, again, one of these moments of defiance. And, you know, he's got the bulletproof vest on, and he delivers the strike. And it's, we think of these things cinematically, but it's bigger than that. It's real. And I was fortunate to become... friendly with President Bush in the years after 9/11, did some events with him at his presidential museum, at the Invictus Games as well, was at a holiday party, a Hanukkah party at the White House that he held. And I just like millions of Americans, you know, that was a moment that, you know, when President Bush delivered that pitch, that first pitch ceremonially, it felt like a lot more than just a ceremony, right? And it's one of those powerful moments that we talk about when we talk about sports in the aftermath of 9/11. And again, you know, it's different now, 25 years later, even a few years after 9/11, you know, in so many ways, life did return to normal for most people. And in other ways, it didn't. But at the time, you know, if we didn't know if anything was going to be normal again, the same again, our relationship to sports, to everything else, right, in the world. And, you know, again, I think for a lot of people, you know, especially people who, you know, were of a certain age at that time, you kind of divide time into before 9/11 and after 9/11. But I remember distinctly, you know, after, I don't know if it was 2 weeks later, 3 weeks later, but being at, I think it was Shea Stadium, sitting in the dugout there, and I was sitting there talking to Keith Olbermann. And I had known Keith when he worked at ESPN. He was no longer at ESPN at that point. And Keith was saying, we're not going to be able to have big sports events. There's going to be too many security concerns. There are going to be more attacks and more attacks and more attacks. You know, people didn't think that was going to be isolated. And that I just remember that fear and that assumption on the part of many people that, lives the way that we had lived them before 9/11 would never be the same again.
1: Jeremy Schapp, host of E60, the sports reporter, is on ESPN. It is always a pleasure talking to you. Obviously, these are somber circumstances we are reliving, but as you said, somehow, some way, we are fighting back 25 years later and trying to thrive and never let something like this happen again, and always honor those that were lost and protected us during that time. And of course, celebrate sports that helped us, whether it's the George Bush, President Bush first pitch, or Mike Piazza home run against the Braves, whatever it may be, that got us back to whatever our new normalcy became. Jeremy, always a pleasure. Yep. Thank you for talking to us this morning.
3: Thank you, guys.
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3: All right, we're going with one of the games of the year when it comes to college football. Ohio State visiting Austin to take on the Texas Longhorns. We are going with the visiting team, the Ohio State Buckeyes, to pull off the very small upset of Texas. They beat them last year in Columbus. I think they beat them again this year because I just don't see how the back end of Texas's defense covers the wide receiver trio for Ohio State. So we're going to take Ohio State on the money line. It's $100 with a total payout of $198. That is the play of the day.
4: He survived a terrible, terrible moment in our history.
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6: Was not a great look.
3: And my play of the day is brought to you by DraftKings. Stay tuned because you'll hear more about DraftKings and all it has to offer throughout our show. Let's go.
7: Quick, are you feeling all right? Maybe you need a medical emergency kit from the wellness company or something?
8: I have it at home, but go ahead.
7: He didn't even guess the word of the day today, CC.
3: No, because he's gotten whipped when it comes to word of the day all week. He was he's like the Rams last night when it comes to word of the day this week.
7: He is the
8: What's
7: Rams.
8: The word?
7: Disport. To amuse, divert, or play in a carefree, lively way. I said the 49ers disported themselves down under because they were playing free.
8: You didn't say it that way, and I should have gotten it because you said down under. And which made me pay attention even more, and I still missed the word of the day because you did the Australian fake accent thing.
7: I did say down under.
8: Right.
9: You were very focused at the time on Canty being angry about what Michelle was saying.
8: All right. Well.
3: Yeah, because I was fidgeting. That is correct.
7: Thank you for the assist, my friend.
3: I didn't even realize I was doing it.
8: Oh, my God. You've been so annoyed today about the travel excuses, and we all were so into the travel storylines until it played out. Where you're not going to get the credit for thinking the Rams aren't as good as everyone else thinks they are. So I know what was happening. I saw there was itchy, there was fidgety, he was like shaking the day. He was me, basically, just moving around all show.
7: How do you like that? You're compared to Evan. Bye, Evan.
8: Wait, and that's, no, it was in, like it. Yeah, whatever. So unsportsmanlike like moments. Nuno suggested I play this Aaron Rodgers sound, but I just don't have it here. So I guess I'll have to have somebody else play it. I don't know.
7: Which piece of sound?
8: Nuno has made all these suggestions in our text threads about Aaron Rodgers sound. I heard him on Wildy and Touch yesterday. And ESPN Wisconsin, he was great. So I don't know which one he wanted, but I'll do these instead.
7: Okay.
8: So I've got George Kittle for you. They won. The Niners won, right?
7: Big time.
8: But I guess there's a way to celebrate in Australia that he was explaining to Christian McCaffrey and Deebo Samuel that some people, including CC, may not know what it is.
10: The fact that there was a sellout crowd at 10:30 a.m. on a Friday in Melbourne, just shout out to everybody who called in sick at work today. That is, they chucked a sickie, and I would love a shoeie. That's a beer out of a boot.
11: Yeah, I don't know what that is. But
10: it's a beer.
11: I don't drink.
10: Out of a boot. Once we get behind the, we'll do it over there.
8: So a couple of things on this. First of all, do you think when there's over 100,000 people in attendance that they had to call out sick, or could they just say, like, I got tickets to the Rams and Niners game, the only game in Australia? Do you have to lie to your employer and say I'm sick?
3: Your employer wants to hear that? After you're probably, I mean, like, no.
8: 100,000 people. It's the seventh largest game in NFL history in terms of attendance.
3: I'm pretty sure if you're working, coming off of what a lot of people deem as holiday in August.
7: Yeah.
3: I don't know that your employer wants to hear about you taking a sick day to go to a football game.
7: Yeah, I think you'd probably have to fib.
8: Okay. Second thing.
7: Right?
8: Shooey.
7: Yeah.
8: You've never done it.
7: No, but I've seen it done.
8: Is there anyone that if you had to bet a dollar, if DraftKings had this on there, that somebody in the ESPN radio lineup has ever done a shoeie?
7: Ian Fitzsimmons.
8: See, I'd say Golic Jr.
3: Golic Jr. is definitely.
8: And for those who don't know what a shoeie is, it's literally drinking the beer out of a shoe. Like you
3: I
8: take
3: did
8: your
3: not
8: shoe
3: know
8: up.
3: What a shoeie was before the
8: Golic
3: start of
8: your Jr. has definitely done it.
7: But Ian has spent some time in the South, and I imagine that they're drinking beers out of boots in the South.
9: We haven't confirmed that Golic Jr. has not done a shoeie.
8: Really?
7: What about Ian?
9: Well, I don't have. He's not next door, so I can't talk to him.
7: Okay, well, we will find out. That's where my money goes. Coach!
3: Shooey.
8: Yeah. Fascinating. All right, next one. Jamar Chase, Cincinnati Bengals. They have a game. We've all circled it on our calendars at 1 p.m. Eastern on Sunday, right? Everybody's circled it on their calendars.
7: Everybody.
8: Except for him!
12: Well, I'm finding out the game's at 1 o'clock. I don't like that. To be honest. I do not like playing at 1 o'clock games, so that means I got to wake up a little earlier than usual.
13: Where did you find this out?
12: Today.
13: First seven are all
12: Yes, I've heard too. Yeah.
0: So what's your wake-up call?
12: I don't have a wake-up call, but I'm about to make one now. Yeah.
5: Hold on. The game's been on the schedule for a long time. How did it
12: that don't mean I'm looking at the schedule.
5: So you like when it says hurry up?
12: At the end of the day, my job is to work, not the schedule. I'm not worried about the schedule. At the end of the day, they got to worry about us too. So
8: I think he'll be there 1 p.m. Eastern on Sunday, but he didn't know that. The Golics and Chewies up next. We're on to Monday.
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24: Of the
0: high school football season. It's third down and one from the 4-yard line, and the offense comes to the line of scrimmage when the defense realizes that it has 12 men on the field. And the 12th player, rather than running to the sideline, simply exits the field out of the back of the end zone. The offense subsequently snaps the ball and throws an incomplete pass to the back of the end zone. So what do you have? Was this a legal play? Well, this is a unique situation in football in that the rules state that two things for the defense have to adhere to. One, if they line up with 12 men in formation on defense, they have committed a foul at the snap. However, when this is discovered and the 12th man leaves the field out of the back of the end zone, he has also committed a dead ball foul for illegal substitution, which means the play would have been shut down and the defense would have been penalized for illegal substitution 5 yards. The enforcement on this would be 5 yards, but in this instance, it would be half the distance to the goal, resulting in a first down for the offense. The substitution rules are clear in that the legal substitutes must enter the playing field directly from the sidelines, and they must exit the same way. Players may not enter or exit from the back of the end zone, as this makes it difficult for the offense or the defense to know which 11 players are being declared for this play. And that's the main reason for these rules to be in place. So for the Double T Sports Network, I'm the official, Chris Snead.
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4: This will be a 45-yard try, right hash mark again. Oh, and he started to step forward before the ball was snapped and was still able to get it through despite the timing issue there.
2: The 13th-ranked Red Raider football team visits Oregon State tomorrow for the first road test of the season. Optimum Game Day Live starts at 7 o'clock. We'll carry you all the way through the Double T 97.3 Coors Light postgame show on Double T 97.3, Double T SportsNetwork.com, and the Double T 97.3 mobile app. Texas Tech Volleyball took down Prairie View A&M in 5 sets after trailing 0-2 early in the match. The Red Raiders will be back in action today at 1 o'clock against Portland State to close out the Red Raider Classic. Looking to close out non-conference play unbeaten for the first time since 2023, the number 22 Red Raider soccer team plays host to Kent State tonight at the John Walker Soccer Complex. The non-conference finale is also senior night. Tech enters the final match of the non-conference play 3-0-3 overall. First touch is at 7 o'clock. High school football tonight has the Friendship Tigers at Abilene Wiley, Memorials at Coronado, Liberty hosts Midland Greenwood, and Cooper is at Stephenville. Hear all four of those games on their Raymar stations starting at 6:30. 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I'm Jeff McGuire for the Double T Sports Network.
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1: Welcome back. 100.7 The Score is the end of the bench. Rob Rowe alongside David Gallier. Lucas White behind the glass. We are in the First United Bank studio. You can chime in on the 8th Flooring Center chat line. You can also hit us up on the Visual Edge IT hotline, 806-771-0973. Plenty of stuff to talk about today. We have the Australian game, which did not go well for the Super Bowl favorite Rams last night. Of course, we talked about yesterday, I guess I talked about it on Tech Talk. I'm sure y'all talked about it on the end of the bench yesterday, Lucas, without David and I.
2: You weren't on either?
1: No, it was a Clinton choice. I did the first couple hours of Tech Talk yesterday.
2: Oh.
1: At Twin Peaks.
2: With who?
1: With Gus.
2: With Gus?
1: And then Chuck took over.
2: So two A-teams there.
1: Two A-teams. And I went and watched... I am really refraining from making a joke.
2: You and Chuck, and you and Gus.
1: I went to a freshman football game.
2: I saw that.
1: In which the Memorial freshman beat Coronado 56-0 with a running clock in the second half.
2: Wow.
1: So I've talked a lot about on the show. We had Keegan Davis first, state champion wrestler. Then I was talking about Bo Davis, who had 1,300 yards last year, is sitting out this year with some things. And then his youngest brother, the third Davis brother, Kyler, kind of breaking out as a freshman at Memorial. He caught a touchdown pass at wide receiver from about 40 behind the line of scrimmage. He ran a touchdown in. He ran a third one in that got called back. Did most of his damage in the first quarter, did not play in the second half. He played one defensive play at the very end.
2: Just because?
1: Well, he's learning safety.
2: Okay. That makes sense.
1: He had played linebacker before. He's learning safety. But all summer he was at the strong safety position. Now they moved him back to free safety. So he's learning that. But they like to play, you know. Offensive players, defensive players, more guys on the field kind of thing.
2: Yeah.
1: But Memorial's got some pretty good freshmen.
2: Freshman, I was about to say,
1: good freshmen. Quarterback's dangerous. Number 9, number 4, good receivers. 33 is a good linebacker. They've got some good offensive linemen, defensive linemen. So they've got a pretty solid class coming up. I'll be able to see some other freshman teams as we go along through this season. Moro Coronado will be on tonight, pregame 7:30, because that's a doubleheader there at Lowry. If you really want to watch 8 hours of high school football, you can go out and watch Lubbock High and San Angelo Lakeview at 4 o'clock.
2: Mm-hmm.
1: And then just stick around for Memorial. Like, if you were like a news guy, maybe, if you know any, David.
2: Mm-hmm.
1: You go to the second half of that Lubbock High game and the first half of that Memorial game and get two games in one place.
2: That's true. There might be people, if they had kids on one of the...
1: Sure.
2: That might have dibs on the second game, but not the first game.
1: Oh, okay.
2: If you know what I'm saying.
1: Yeah, if that's, you know, hypothetically what was going on.
2: Yeah. It's going to be a really quick turnaround for somebody if they were anchoring a newscast. Yep. So for an 8 o'clock kick, if they were sticking around.
1: That would be tight.
2: Through halftime.
1: That would be tight.
2: So let's get that first game over quick is basically what I think hypothetically we're saying.
1: I would like that as well. Three other games on our stations tonight. Friendship, Abilene Wiley on Double T 97.3. That starts at 6:30. Cooper, Stephenville. Stephenville, the number one team in 4A. At 6:30 as well, airtime, 7 o'clock kickoff. And that is in Stephenville. At home, Liberty will play Midland Greenwood. Midland Greenwood, a good team. That's also airtime, 6:30, kickoff, 7 o'clock. And then the late game, Memorial Coronado on Sunny 97.7. Clint Scott and myself on the call there at Lowry. And of course, before all of the kickoffs from 6 to 6:30 of the West Texas Friday football preview on both Double T and 100.7 The Score, and after the games, you'll have on Double T 97.3, 100.7 The Score, the West Texas Friday Night Scoreboard Show. Lots of stuff over the weekend as well. You'll be able to hear on The Score, Arizona State and Texas A&M. That's an 11 o'clock kick. But you'll have Saturday Morning Quarterback, Sports Talk with Thetford and Ashby, a 2.5 hour break to watch some other things, and then Optimum Game Day Live with Clint Scott in studio, the football game, and then the Double T 97.3 Coors Light post-game show after with myself in studio.
2: Hopefully that one's not too late either.
1: Hopefully not. Yeah. Optimum Game Day Live tomorrow from 2:30 to 5:30. Pre-game, 5:30. Kick, 6:30.
2: Yeah. There goes one of the audio guys for the broadcast.
1: Yeah, he's... I'm assuming they're getting on the road pretty soon.
2: Yeah, I think in the next couple hours.
1: And then in the air as they go over. Wearing white... White on the road.
2: Do you see what the opposition is wearing?
1: White, black, white. Is that enough contrast?
2: Are you sure it's white, black, white? I think it's white, black, white shoes.
1: Oh, is that what it is?
2: I think. You don't really see the pants. I think they like lay the pants out on their video.
1: Okay.
2: But you don't see them on anything. But I'm pretty sure he was holding a pair of black pants. Folded pants.
1: Okay. We'll rewatch the video.
2: Yeah.
1: Make sure. Question of the day today, you can answer at 9:30. We want score predictions. We want leading receivers, leading rushers, leading tacklers, who you want to see, stars of the game, that kind of thing on a Friday. So score prediction, Texas Tech, Oregon State, maybe a game you're looking forward to this weekend outside of the Texas Tech game, and some stars from Texas Tech this weekend, who you think is going to have a great game. All of that can be answered. We'll also discuss it at 9:30, but first, some headlines on the other side.
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4: 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The Red Raiders will be back in action today at 1 o'clock against Portland State to close out the Red Raider Classic. Looking to close out non-conference play unbeaten for the first time since 2023, the number 22 Red Raider soccer team plays host to Kent State tonight at the John Walker Soccer Complex. The non-conference finale is also senior night. Tech enters the final match of the non-conference play 3-0-3 overall. First touch is at 7 o'clock. Astros extend their lead in the West to 3 games after topping the Phillies 2-1 and the Rangers falling to Seattle 4-3. Both teams are on the road this weekend. Follow us on Facebook under Lubbock Sports Station, at Double T 97.3 on Twitter and on Instagram. I'm Jeff McGuire for the Double T Sports Network.
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1: Welcome back. 100.7 The Score. It's the end of the bench. Time for a couple of headlines here. Of course, in the high school football world yesterday, on local TV, you saw Estacado hammer Snyder 61-0. And I believe Jay Ward had six touchdown passes? Seven, maybe, at the end?
2: Yeah, I don't know if
1: six
2: he
1: or
2: was,
1: seven. I mean, he threw a bunch of touchdown passes.
2: Including on the very first play of the game.
1: Yes, in the first quarter, it was just... And they, some of them were down the field. Some of them were awesome throws. Some of them were just to the sideline. And
2: yeah, it was swing
1: Estacado
2: passing.
1: Was just too much.
2: Yeah.
1: They were just
2: speed,
1: too much.
2: Nice blocking down downfield on, I think, the second one. But, yes, he did throw a dime. I think the third touchdown deep across the middle dropped it over.
1: Yeah, back of the end zone kind of thing.
2: Oh, yeah,
1: yes, that was beautiful. Awesome. I mean, I said last week that Liberty looked like the best team in Lubbock, but Estacado also has looked good this year, and then they go and do that to Snyder. Of course, Snyder may be not very good, but to do what they did and how they did it, Estacado and Liberty look like they're kind of on a collision course here in district play. So that'll be awesome to watch there in October. Looking forward to that one. The NFL also debuting last night on Netflix. Did either of you watch this game at all?
2: I did not. I've been having issues at my house that you've talked about for about a month straight. With I don't know, Wi-Fi.
1: Yeah, type stuff. Netflix is I was able to go somewhere else and watch the first half, but I have Netflix at my house. Would not pull up the game. I have an account that can pull up the game. Just refused at my house for some reason. But I went over somewhere else to watch the first half. Certainly paid attention there in the second half as the 49ers were kind of pulling away with it. Purdy threw one of the worst interceptions I've seen in a long time in the first half and then looked really good after that interception. I think after that bad Purdy interception, Stafford threw one right back. Of course, Aaron Donald did not travel. I think he's going to take 4 or 5 weeks to really get back into rhythm. No worries about the Rams, in my opinion.
2: Not right now.
1: Not right now. Or, I mean...
2: Period.
1: They'd have to do that 4 or 5 times for me to be worried about them. I think the Rams are going to be a team that just turns it on at the right time. They're a veteran team, and it seems like they're just going to be able to... You just got to make the playoffs if you're the Rams.
2: Yeah, I don't take into account what happens in Australia.
1: No.
2: Besides on the record tally.
1: Yeah, does that even count?
2: I don't think it does.
1: Did you get to tune into this game, Lucas? Did you go down under?
3: Yeah, I picked it up at the halfway point or through the first quarter. Then watched the entire game. I actually predicted Kyren Williams to be the first touchdown scorer, so I did well on that.
1: Nice.
3: But, CMC not scoring.
1: Did you trade that on the?
3: No.
1: Did you buy stock in that?
3: No. Oh,
1: okay.
3: But I saw a lot on Twitter. The running back split for the 49ers between Black and CMC, and a lot of like CMC fantasy managers were very upset about that.
1: Hey,
3: but.
1: It's week one in Australia. Yeah. You can't be getting CMC hurt week one in Australia.
3: No, definitely not. But there were quite a few injuries that occurred. Both tight ends for both teams got injured. George Kittle looked fine coming back from his injury. So I think it was just – I know the score was different, but I think it was a little more entertaining than Wednesday, the Patriots and Seahawks.
1: It was 27-7, the final. The Rams did not score in the second half. Did you enjoy the Jonas Brothers at halftime?
3: I didn't see that.
1: Oh, okay.
3: No.
1: I did get to watch some Jonas Brothers.
2: I saw not 1 second of it. I checked on social media to see how a Texas Tech rookie played, and all I got was, why is he wearing a Guardian cap, and can he stop spinning so much? Those were the comments that I saw quite a bit.
1: The I don't see much pushback on the Guardian caps in college football. They seem more prevalent this year, which I think they will just become more prevalent. The NFL fans hate it. Romeo Dobbs is getting roasted for it the day before. Like, hey, maybe if you take off that dumb cap, you'd catch the ball, Romeo. It's like, it's not in his hands. So yeah. It's not in front of his eyes. Coming up this weekend, of course, the Cowboys-Giants is the Sunday night game. They teased it a couple times, but Mike Tomlin and John Harbaugh had a conversation.

0: preseason game too?
1: Yeah, I think.
0: It seems like I saw part of a preseason game. I haven't watched much football. That will change this weekend.
1: You also have Saints-Lions that will feature some Red Raiders. Of course, in the Panthers-Bears game, it'll be starting defensive tackle Lee Hunter in the mix after he was named a starter. In the Dolphins-Raiders game, it'll be starting wide receiver Caleb Douglas and Jacob Rodriguez. Jacob Rodriguez will also be wearing the green dot for the Dolphins. And Halfley was just...
0: Yeah, he
1: gushing
0: gushed.
1: Praise about Jacob Rodriguez yesterday. And then Monday night will be Broncos Chiefs. Several of those games we just mentioned will be on the picks today at 11:30.
0: Should have been paying attention.
1: I'll get those picks in on the Google Forms by 10:30 today and have them posted on the chat line so you can follow along. You can also one caller call in, and that will be the score we take for the month-long tally. I need to bounce back this week.
0: Don't we all?
1: Well, we all do, but I need to the most.
0: Well, but I'm just saying, if Bullfighter was the one that was calling in, which I don't think you can in back-to-back weeks,
1: right?
0: He would bounce back the wrong way.
1: Yes, yeah, sure. In Major League Baseball last night, the Mariners beat the Rangers 4-3. The Astros with another victory over the Phillies, winning that series. The Astros 75-72 now. The Rangers opposite 72-75 with fewer and fewer games remaining. Of course, we did have the Pirates. Our Pirates getting back above 500, 74-73. They beat Tech Talk's White Sox 2-0. And Mason Montgomery got yet another save, his 12th on the year. He seems to be their everyday closer at the moment. I haven't really seen that talked about, but seems like he's the guy going out there when he's available. Which is just another fun development from this Major League Baseball season.
0: Yeah. Like the Red Raiders knew how to recruit pitchers.
1: Maybe they do again. The Rangers will start a series with the Diamondbacks tonight. Our Pirates will start a series with the Cubs. The Angels will be playing the Nationals. The Astros will take on the Rays. And the Mariners and Athletics will continue the AL West on AL West action. You know, I would say with the Astros playing the Rays, the Rangers have a good shot this weekend. But the Diamondbacks also above 500 by almost 10 games. I will say, though, the Rangers have beaten the Diamondbacks in a series before. Some pretty important ones.
0: Yeah.
1: So we'll see if they can do that this weekend. It does seem like the Astros are in firm control of the AL West. We'll see what happens down the stretch. There's also some college football last night. Miami just murdered whoever they played. Some Florida school. Florida A&M.
0: Last night, yeah, Florida A&M.
1: It was like
0: the Rattlers.
1: It was like 100-0. Malachi Toney was just mossing people. More after this.
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4: 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He can move in the pocket. He's really accurate.
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1: 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You hear us say, game on, Lubbock. Yeah, you know what game on Lubbock means by now, right? 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Texas Tech, Lubbock Cooper ISD, the NFL, NCAA football and basketball, and the Kansas City Chiefs and Houston Astros. 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Game on, Lubbock. There's more to sports than the final score, but let's face it, that final score is pretty important. 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

0: Welcome back, 100.7 The Score. It is the end of the bench. Time for the question of the day. The question today, very simple. We're going to go score the game. And like a prediction for yards from the running back or receiver or tight end, tackles, sacks, whatever you want to say. You can give me a star of the game, their stat line, and the score of Oregon State, Texas Tech. Before we get that out from us, how do you think this game is going to go? Because Braden Atkinson is pretty good quarterback, beats out the incumbent starter.
1: Which was Malik Murphy.
0: Malik Murphy from Texas, from Duke to Oregon State.
1: After watching Malik Murphy last year, not really saying that much.
0: Now, I will say this. In the game against Texas Tech last year, Malik Murphy hit a lot of chests and hands.
1: He did hit a lot of hands. That is true. He hit a lot of chests and hands.
0: Did not do him any favors.
1: Especially the one that we were told was all hands.
0: Yes. So Braden Atkinson has 370 yards last week. He is the Jerry Rice Award-winning FCS Freshman of the Year last year at Mercer.
1: Mm-hmm.
0: Which every time I say Mercer, I just want to do a prank call. Say, how big a boy are you?
1: Roy
0: D. Mercer. This is Roy D. Mercer. It does feel like they're going to come and air it out. If that's their plan, I expect Texas Tech to force some three and outs and have more opportunities and not have sustained drives. Now, it seems like the blueprint that people want to use for Texas Tech is to keep the defense on the field, to keep the offense off the field, but that really seems like a recipe to not lose worse, not necessarily to beat Texas Tech. We saw when Arizona State beat Texas Tech last year, it wasn't necessarily that they kept the defense on the field. They took a couple of deep shots and got, not lucky, but low percentage shots down the field, and the quarterback, Levitt, was getting hammered both times. One of them, the receiver was lined up offsides, but they waved the flag off after the big play. So it does feel like there's an opportunity here. I wonder if they're going to go down the field less against Texas Tech and just kind of dink and dime them and try to sustain some drives like people have tried to do against Texas Tech.
1: Play keep away.
0: What do you feel is going to be the plan for Oregon State, and do you think they can execute it?
1: I spoke with a guy from the Portland Tribune there, and he said that they're going to have to get the run game going, but I don't think that that's a viable option after seeing what they did against Houston, right? I mean, 26 yards. I don't see some magical. Now, I will say this. Abilene Christian was able to run on Texas Tech a handful of times on third and long. I don't think that that's going to be. I think you have to throw the ball if that was what was successful against Houston, right? I mean, I mentioned this earlier this week. That was more passing yards than Houston gave up in any game last year. And maybe Houston's not as good defensively as they were a year ago, as much credit as we're giving them going into the season. But I think you just hope your offensive line can protect Atkinson long enough. He looked like he could roll out, and he ran for the first score of the game against Houston as well. So he
0: pretty
1: could,
0: good athlete.
1: Yeah, I was about to say, it looks like he could extend plays. And we had talked about what the secondary is going to, this obviously I think is going to be a step up for them. I think they're just going to throw the football and try to get it to that freshman, though.
0: You did lose some contain last week against John David Black, the ACU quarterback. Mm-hmm. So I would like to see that corrected a little bit this week as well. But I think Texas Tech is deep enough defensively you're going to run bodies in, especially at the defensive line. Of course, you still don't have Trey White, I believe. But You do have an opportunity to potentially see LaDainian Guyton this week. I think Jamon Mathis can have another good game. I think Adam Trick, if he's not held every play, will have an opportunity to get a little more pressure. But I thought you had good pressure against ACU. You just lost contain once or twice, and they got the ball out so fast.
1: That's what I was going to ask you. I mean, I think I looked. Let me double check real quick. Was that concerning that there were only three sacks in the game?
0: You know how many sacks they had against Arkansas Pine Bluff last year?
1: Three.
0: Yeah.
1: Yeah.
0: So, no, I'm not concerned.
1: And that's what I was going to say. Now,
0: you didn't have the same kind of pressure you did last year where Romello Height and David Bailey were just, you know, screaming by the tackles every time. But, no, I have very little concern that you only had three sacks in a game and 2.5 came from one guy.
1: A guy that you didn't even know was going to play as right. much as he did.
0: Yeah, yeah, certainly not start.
1: You only had three against Oregon State last year as well, and that yeah. turned out okay.
0: Yeah.
1: But I do think...
0: You weren't getting home a lot early last year.
1: I do think you probably want to get to them a little bit more
0: yeah.
1: this time around because, like you said, they're probably not going to drop the ball as much as they did here.
0: Again, there's benefits to getting sacks. I mean, there's loss of yards and all this stuff, but there's also benefits to moving pockets and yeah. getting pressure, mm-hmm. and I think you did that against ACU. I did not watch this defensive line and say, wow, major fall off, major drop off. I didn't think that at all. And at the end of the game, even when they had a few more, you know, good carries, I didn't think, man, we're gassed. Everyone's going to be able to run the ball in the fourth quarter.
1: Well, again, they only had 3 points, really.
0: Yeah.
1: I mean,
0: yeah. I think Texas Tech can – I think they're better than Houston. Yeah. I think if Oregon State tries some similar things against Texas Tech that they did against Oregon State, it's not going to be the same sort of game. And I think offensively, you can do a lot of what Houston did, and I expect more than 33 points. I expect less than 20 and more than 33. I think that's about how I think the game will go.
1: That's the way I went with our predictions yeah. on the Double T Sports Network.
0: So who are you looking at specifically to maybe have a good game?
1: I would go with Terrence Carter Jr. How many catches did he have in the opener?
0: Three, four?
1: Yeah. He had that nice, the first catch, I think, where he broke a couple tackles, was very reminiscent of a reception early last year. It might have been against Arkansas Pine Bluff, if I'm remembering right. But getting him more touches in this football game, I think, just he proved last year he could do it against them. He had that one deep pass into the northeast corner of the end zone for a touchdown. Just getting him the ball more, I think that might open up other stuff for other people. I mean, I know they're probably taking that away. I totally understand that as well. But there are multiple ways, even if it's a two-point conversion. Let him try to run something in.
0: I would like for Terrence Carter to average, you know, 8, 10, 12 targets a game. Now, it's not always catches, but
1: yes,
0: I think there's room in the offense for him to be targeted 8 times a game at least. And if that's, you know, 6 catches, I think that's you're doing pretty good there.
1: Do you think this is probably a bad time to ask this, right before a commercial, we can tease it. Do you think there's a different type of pressure for Mac Leftwich just to try to distribute to a lot of different people here? I mean, because we talked about the three-handed monster so much this offseason. So there's three guys you got to get the ball. You got Terrence Carter. Coy Aiken, you know, he's proven he can catch a football when you need him to, a possession guy. Micah Hudson, we all expect a ton from him. We just listed 6 guys there. That had nothing to do with all of the wide receiver transfers.
0: Yeah, and Kenny Johnson looked like a guy who's going to be involved. Malcolm Simmons certainly took one catch and did a lot with it.
1: Yeah. It just seems that's a good problem to have, but at the same time, what if one guy is hot and you want to keep going at that person?
0: Yeah. We'll continue this conversation as we move through today when we come back to the calendar.
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11: 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The Red Raiders will be back in action today at 1 o'clock against Portland State to close out the Red Raider Classic. Looking to close out non-conference play unbeaten for the first time since 2023, the number 22 Red Raider soccer team plays host to Kent State tonight at the John Walker Soccer Complex. The non-conference finale is also senior night. Tech enters the final match of the non-conference play 3-0-3 overall. First touch is at 7 o'clock. High school football tonight has the Friendship Tigers at Abilene Wiley. Memorial is at Coronado. Liberty hosts Midland Greenwood, and Cooper is at Stephenville. Hear all four of those games on their Raymar stations starting at 6:30. 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

0: Welcome back. Our boy 7 scores at the end of the bench. Lots of things going on around here sometimes. It's National Video Game Day tomorrow. National Peanut Day on Sunday. But Lucas, let's see what today is.
1: Your daily look at what's happening in the world of sports, birthdays, and holidays. Let's check the calendar.
0: It is September 11th, which does mean it's Patriot Day in remembrance of the 9/11 attacks. I was in 7th grade, 7th or 8th grade, and we were, for some reason, signing our yearbooks from the previous year on 9/11. And we were outside in the lawn, and they rushed us in really quickly. And we were like, what is going on? And then we obviously watched TV like a lot of schools did. They rolled in the newscast, and we learned of the attacks and moved on from there. Lucas, you're a little bit younger than I was. Do you, have memories?
2: I was in first or second grade. Definitely hits a little different for me being about 30 yeah. miles from D.C.
0: Mm-hmm.
2: I can tell this story from my dad. He just crossed a bridge over into D.C. And behind him, the plane hit the Pentagon. And it just got real serious real quick.
0: Yeah.
2: And he went to the top of his office building and watched all the smoke and fire, and people were running from their offices all over D.C.
0: Yeah.
2: My mom came and picked me up from school, and we were home for a couple of days. So, yeah, it was crazy.
0: Wow.
3: It was on a Tuesday, so I'm assuming I must have been getting ready for a Texas Tech press conference of some sort, but I just remember going into the bathroom to get ready, and I turned on sports radio. And it wasn't sports radio at all. So I was like, and I was like, I checked to make sure that I had it on the right station. And then I remember waking, I think my wife was home, and just going in. We turned the TV on and obviously followed from there. But yeah, turning on sports radio and you hear ABC News or something. I don't remember what it was. They were simulcasting whatever. But yeah, that was a unique day that I hope we never have to deal with again. No doubt about that.
0: It is also Stand Up to Cancer Day and National Hot Cross Bun Day, which is, I believe, a sweet delicacy.
3: But what's it look like?
0: It's a bun with a cross on it.
3: Well, I didn't know. No, you don't.
0: Well, there was a picture, and then it disappeared.
3: Somebody brought
0: our picture.
3: Okay, no, that's not it. I had something similar to that yesterday at work, and I had no idea what it was, but it was good.
0: Well, they were a day early.
3: Yeah, maybe.
0: Any birthdays today, Lucas?
2: Ed Reed turning 48 years old. Then we have Zay Flowers turning 26. Sean Livingston turning 41. Marcus Page turning 33. And then Harry Connick Jr. turning 59. And then Ludacris turning 49.
0: Luda.
2: And then Paul Heyman turning 61. Johnny Buckland turning 49. He's the lead guitarist and co-founder of Coldplay. And then Dan Quinn turning 56 years old today.
0: 56. Man, he's been coaching a long time.
3: I guess he was a DC.
0: A defensive coordinator in 2011. Which, is not. I guess he was in his 40s then.
3: I'm trying here. My computer's... You know what? We're just going to go to the Texas Tech one. It's going really slow. One Texas Tech one on this day, gentlemen. and it happened in 2010. Baron Batch scores twice. Taylor Potts throws three touchdowns. And Texas Tech blocks two punts in a 52-17 win over the New Mexico Lobos.
0: I wonder if we'll see some of that this weekend as well. Maybe being a little more aggressive on special teams to try and bounce back from giving up some things.
3: Was it the Oregon State game last year that...
0: Did you block a punt? You might have scored on a... Do you score on a punt block?
3: I can't. It's way too long ago.
0: Yeah.
3: It's a year and a day ago. Actually, it's 364 days ago. That's what it is. September 13th. Last year is when they played.
0: Is it leap year?
3: Well, tomorrow's the 12th, right? So it would have been... I don't know. Is it a leap year?
0: 365, right?
3: So well, I know, but so I took a day off because...
0: Would you take 2 days off? It was on the 13th. It's the 11th.
3: Well, tomorrow's the 12th. They play on the 12th. And last year, they played on the 13th.
0: Right.
3: Are you choice?
0: You were doing game day. I was doing today.
3: You're doing choice math.
0: No, we were doing two different equations. We were both right.
3: No, I think I was correct.
0: Yeah, but I thought you meant today. You were talking about tomorrow.
3: I mean, when they play the game.
0: Yes. Any movies? Well, you're doing this day, and you're not doing tomorrow in history. You're doing this day in history.
3: Well, that's true. But I was...
0: Anyways, do you have some movies, or else we'll get some to some text?
3: I'm looking right now. Yes, actually, we do have some movies. I'm going to work my way up. We're going to play Do You Know Any of These Movies? Okay. And there's one good one. Slums of Beverly Hills in 1998.
0: Nope.
3: A Jazz Man's Blues, 2022.
0: No. Nope.
3: It's kind of redundant, right? Jazz Man's Blues?
0: Yeah.
3: Dad Wanted, 2020.
0: Uh-uh.
3: Sorority Row, 2009.
0: That sounds familiar, but no, I've never seen it.
3: Spy Cat, 2020.
0: No.
3: Contagion. There you go. You know that one, 2011.
0: Yeah. Uh-huh.
3: Simon Birch.
0: Yep.
3: 1998.
0: Yep.
3: Kind of sad.
0: Very sad.
3: Pets United, 2020.
0: No.
3: Full Out, a gymnastics movie, 2015.
0: No. But Fired Up was great. That's a cheerleader movie.
3: The Broken Hearts Gallery, 2020. A lot of 2020s in this day.
0: That sounds familiar.
3: Don't know either one of those people. I Can Do Bad All By Myself, 2009. Sick, 2022.
0: I never watched that, but... That's got Camille Nanjiani.
3: It does. Sick does.
0: Is that the movie I'm thinking?
3: I mean,
0: oh no,
3: doesn't really.
0: Nope,
3: doesn't really. The Visit, 2015.
0: Lucas knows that one.
3: And in 1998, Rounders.
0: There you go.
3: There you go.
0: So Rounders and Simon Birch on the same day.
3: Yeah, that was a.
0: There you go for a double feature there.
3: Double feature, a little bit different.
0: Pay
3: both ways.
0: That man his money.
3: Have you heard Matt Damon tell the story about the first time that he rolls John Malkovich rolls in and he leans in and after doing that ridiculous accent, he goes, I can't act.
0: Yeah, just do whatever you want.
3: I'm a horrible actor is what he says.
0: H-Cop says, did y'all see the Kansas hype video for this week? Yes. It paints... Obviously, it goes back to Bloody Kansas and the Civil War and how there's a right and a wrong, and basically just paints Missouri as still the Confederates. And like, it's a cool video. It's a cool video, but
3: I'll have to go watch it.
0: Very thinly veiled on what it's saying. There's good and evil, basically. Kansas is good, Missouri is evil in the border war. Where's Potts now?
3: You know, he was a volunteer assistant at Midland Christian up until maybe two. I don't think he was there last year because the former NFL kicker took over as the head coach there. I don't know if he's still there.
0: So you don't know where he is currently?
3: I do not, but he was a volunteer coach. He might still be working in the Midland area, though.
0: More.
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4: 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The Red Raiders will be back in action today at 1 o'clock against Portland State to close out the Red Raider Classic. Looking to close out non-conference play unbeaten for the first time since 2023, the number 22 Red Raider soccer team plays host to Kent State tonight at the John Walker Soccer Complex. The non-conference finale is also senior night. Tech enters the final match of the non-conference play 3-0-3 overall. First touch is at 7 o'clock. Astros extend their lead in the West to 3 games after topping the Phillies 2-1 and the Rangers falling to Seattle 4-3. Both teams are on the road this weekend. 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I'm Jeff McGuire for the Double T Sports Network.
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0: If you're sitting at the end of the bench, don't worry, you're not alone. We're there too. 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
1: Welcome back, 100.7 The Score. It is hour number two as we go through the day. We'll have you all the way till noon today. We'll make picks at 11:30. We've got highs and lows at 11:15. We'll get your picks available at 10:30. Of course, we do need a caller on the Visual Edge IT hotline at 11:30, 806-771-0973. You can make picks with us. It was all college football last week. It'll be some college and NFL this week as we prepare to bounce back. Bullfighter says, sorry, David, I can't hear you from all the way down there. Now, Bullfighter, you've taken a lead for the callers. It's not just for you. So be a team player. Jay Ward went 22 of 27 for 463 yards and 7 touchdowns. Just a beast. That's from Mr. B. Yeah, that's a pretty good afternoon. Evening. 22 of 27, 463.
2: Yeah, we
1: 7 touchdowns.
2: Shorted him a touchdown. Our apologies.
1: I would take that for Will Hammond for sure. Certainly the 22 of 27. Matt Stafford looked like Rob was the quarterback for the Rams. He had a half a point in the first half. After one game, I'm assuming this is in the Big 12, is Colorado the team to beat? The best defense? No.
2: In Big 12 football?
1: I was trying to say all offseason that I thought Colorado was going to be improved. Because I appreciated the way they went after the transfer portal much more so than how they did it in previous years. And I have a lot of respect for Brendan Marion, the offensive coordinator. But every time I saw someone from Colorado speak to the team, and this is not just the strength and conditioning lady, this is every single assistant coach, they act like they're in a movie and are having some huge speech. And it's just like, how do you do that every day? I would get tired of going to that environment where everyone is trying to make a clip every single day. But maybe that works for them.
2: I think
1: they're more talented than last year. I think their defense is more talented than it was last year. I'm sure it is more prevalent in college football, but it feels like they are improved, but you just look at them and they don't. No, I don't think they're the team to beat.
2: No.
1: I think they're going to be better than last year.
2: Yeah.
1: And I think that's going to be a tough game in Boulder.
2: Maybe they're better than a lot of us thought they were going to be. Don't want to lump you in there. Because I think I had them 15 or something like that. So.
1: Now, I'm still not moving them up even into that other tier. And if you had them 15, I don't think I would have had them higher than 11. So it's not like I thought they were going to be way better. But they imploded last year. I didn't think they were good at all. And I think they have a pretty good defensive front. I think their defensive lineman was, what was he, Big 12 defensive line of the week? Or they had the Big 12 defensive line of the week or something?
2: I think he was defense. He was, apparently, my understanding is, two people get player of the week now that they're at 16. So he was co-defensive player of the week. He had 3 sacks on, I think, 12 snaps that he played on.
1: But I don't think that Georgia Tech looked very good.
2: And that's why I'm waiting in a little bit. You didn't have Haynes King there.
1: Right.
2: You're trying to figure things out. Saying that, I think you like Georgia Tech, right? I mean, coaching staff-wise.
1: Yeah, like their vibe.
2: Yeah.
1: But Alberto Mendoza didn't look
2: he looked like
1: he was running the offense well. He looked like a new quarterback in that system.
2: Exactly. So
1: give some time.
2: I'll hold off for a little bit thinking Colorado is going to be competing for a Big 12 title. Probably a lot of bit, but
1: yeah, hold off a lot of bit or a little bit. We had some more news coming out yesterday. Of course, the Texas Tech softball team adding Kinzie Brown to the coaching staff, which means the two Big 12 pitchers that beat them last year are now involved with the team in some way.
2: Either on the roster or...
1: So you have the pitcher from Utah and the pitcher from Arizona State now as the player development, director of player development. They also announced fall softball camps, which look really cool.
2: Yes.
1: Because the featured images there were Nidri Kennedy for the pitching camps. She's pretty good.
2: Yep.
1: And Jackie Liss for the hitting camps. She's pretty good. And if you click into it, you know, Vic Valdez looks like she's going to be back doing some coaching at these fall camps. And then Jerry Glasgow will also be there. And I would assume, this is just me assuming, I probably shouldn't do this, but I would assume the current players will also be hanging around. Maybe not all of them at every camp, but that's what happens in these football camps that Texas Tech puts on, that some of the players go out there.
2: Well, and certainly not at the same level, but at the D2 level, the players work the camps.
1: Yeah.
2: I mean, it's kind of a required thing. Now, it might not be all of them. You know, half of them have to work one camp and the other half do the other. But at the lower levels, yes, the players are there because they're running drills and whatnot.
1: Well, I think some of that is tied into the NIL as well.
2: I can't speak to that.
1: Well, I mean, not for the D2 level maybe, but...
2: Yeah, it probably is.
1: I think that's, at least when it was the Matador Club, wasn't that some of the, it was community service and...
2: Do they still get that too? Stuff? Is that still, like, you know how they gave, what was it, $25,000 to...
1: Well, it is, it's the revenue share.
2: Yeah.
1: Is the Matador Club money.
2: That's true.
1: Because it's enveloped into the, but I don't know if it's the same number.
2: Yeah. Sorry. HCOP.
1: Oh, what's he saying now?
2: Nothing.
1: Something. Is Georgia Tech better than ACU? I'd like to see that game. I would assume Georgia Tech would win.
2: Probably.
1: Yeah. What's the rest of ACU's schedule? I mean, Lamar might be a wagon. We don't know.
2: Wait a minute. Are you trying to tout ACU on the schedule?
1: No. I will say this. I think they play Idaho soon. They play Idaho this week.
2: Is that the same Idaho that just play, got rolled
1: just
2: by
1: got
2: Utah?
1: Rolled by Utah. So, well, I mean, you can kind of see something there.
2: The guy that I talked from the Portland Tribune was talking about how improved the offense was from a year ago there for Oregon State. He said that they didn't get as many people out of the portal from the defensive side, but their two biggest players they got from the portal on defense were from Idaho and Portland State.
1: Interesting. So they play Stephen F. Austin this week, tomorrow, and then they play Idaho. They've got four or five ranked matchups left. Wow. Stephen F. Austin, Mercer, West Florida,
2: FCS,
1: Tarleton State, and Austin Peay.
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4: The 13th-ranked Red Raider football team visits Oregon State tomorrow for the first road test of the season. Optimum Game Day Live starts at 7 o'clock. 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The Red Raiders will be back in action today at 1 o'clock against Portland State to close out the Red Raider Classic. Looking to close out non-conference play unbeaten for the first time since 2023, the number 22 Red Raider soccer team plays host to Kent State tonight at the John Walker Soccer Complex. The non-conference finale is also senior night. Tech enters the final match of the non-conference play 3-0-3 overall. First touch is at 7 o'clock. High school football tonight has the Friendship Tigers at Abilene Wiley, Memorial is at Coronado, Liberty hosts Midland Greenwood, and Cooper is at Stephenville. Hear all four of those games on their Raymar stations starting at 6:30. 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I'm Jeff McGuire for the Double T Sports Network.
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0: Welcome back. Just yawn. I had a massive yawn when the camera came back.
1: Here you go.
2: H-Cop asked, is Georgia Tech better than ACU? Bullfighter says, no, they're not ranked.
3: He's trying to get on your good side there.
2: What, four or five ranked teams on the FCS schedule for ACU? After playing a ranked team in Texas Tech. I don't know why y'all are such sticklers for what is ranked and what is not ranked. There's a number by the team that's ranked.
3: So, if hypothetically Estacado was playing
2: Stephenville, Stephenville's ranked number one.
3: Oh, but they're both 4A, so that
2: is Estacado
3: really,
2: ranked. If Stephenville was playing Texas Tech, ranked matchup.
3: Yeah, that's what I was saying.
2: It's a ranked matchup.
3: It's a ranked matchup. Okay.
2: Texas Tech and Oregon State have played twice in their histories. Once in 1959, 15-14. Once last year, 45-14. Will Oregon State score 14 this year?
3: That's exactly what I was going to ask you. Over under 14 points for the Beavers. I will take the over. I think I picked 17 as my total for them. So
2: yeah, what were you, 40?
3: I think I was 41-17. I threw some stone zone field goals in there.
2: I think I was 41-14 or 41-10, something like that.
3: Speaking of which, trying to just shove this joke at as many people as possible unsuccessfully. On another podcast that I do, we were talking about the no stone zone, and I said it was more like the infinity stone zone.
2: I liked that tweet you sent out as well.
3: Yeah, and
2: because I said the all stone zone.
3: Yeah. Well, did it work? Do you like it? I made a video from our other podcast that I do, because my co-anchor on that, she goes, "Is this a bad time to tell you I've never seen any of those movies and I don't know what you're talking about?" It's like, of course you didn't know that. So then I edited it together, and I was like, there's somebody out there that gets that reference, or gets that, and then I edited Captain America in it and saying, I understood that reference.
2: So we've got, is Stone Harrington Thanos? Or is he the Avengers trying to get the Infinity Stones back?
3: I don't know. I didn't think that much into it.
2: Well, you made a video, though.
3: Well, yeah, I was promoting the podcast.
2: You made a video of you
3: saying it. The highly watched podcast, yeah.
2: I thought you made like a supercut of, you know, they make videos with the face, like Stone's face over.
3: Yeah, no, I did not do that. I did not do that. I edited, she was wearing a purple shirt, and the face that she made, it reminded me of that girl from the, you know, the meme of the girl that looks at her mom funny. You know what I'm talking about?
2: The little kid in the
3: back seat. Uh-huh. I cut to her making that face with some crickets, and then I put Captain America in it. I think I put it on Facebook. I don't think I put it on. Maybe I should have put it on Twitter. That's my bad. Maybe I can still put it on Twitter right now.
2: Yeah, we're Facebook friends.
3: Yeah.
2: But you talk about your Facebook page all the time? Not all the time. That sounded bad.
3: You won't
2: shut up about this Facebook page.
3: I'm an old man. I'm on Facebook all the time.
2: I didn't follow you until recently. I didn't know I wasn't following you.
3: Well, you were probably friends with me.
2: I'm friends with your personal page, but
3: I never post on.
2: Right. I didn't know I wasn't following the other. I can't believe I wasn't.
3: It's hurtful.
2: I couldn't believe I wasn't.
3: Well, you and a lot of other people, trust me.
2: Well, I'd never show up on my For You page for some reason.
3: Wow, that's weird. So now I post tech stuff.
2: Now you're in my algorithm.
3: Sweet.
2: So I'll,
3: Lucas doesn't follow me either.
2: I'll be in there more often.
4: I don't control him. My wife and I have a shared Facebook, and she does all the Facebook stuff. So,
2: do you even have the password? Can you tell her?
3: I was gonna say, click on a couple. Maybe just click follow. I mean,
4: I'll do
3: like
4: it.
3: Share, subscribe, all right. That stuff.
2: The U.S. Open needs a no stone zone. Apparently, did we get a stone thrown at the U.S. Open?
3: I don't know. I'm not that I'm aware of, but
2: this texture says H-Cup is ranking.
3: That's okay. If it makes you feel better, H-Cup, I read it as H-Cup is ranked.
2: Oh yeah,
3: we should rank the.
2: I think he's ranked like he stinks.
3: Should we rank the textures on the text line?
2: We go top 10, top 25.
3: Yeah, we'll go top 10. Make them earn it.
2: Oh man!
3: You know what we can have? We can have a championship division of tweeters or texters and a bowl division of textures. How about that?
2: Oh man! And then Shelly has thoughts on your combined Facebook there, Lucas. I'm not going to read it. I'll let you read it. So do you think Oregon State will get more than 14 points?
3: I probably shouldn't, but that was my prediction, so I'll go with that.
2: I don't think it's crazy.
3: I think it
2: now obviously the starters played a lot against ACU, or at least the rotations that will play a bunch in Big 12 play.
3: Mm-hmm.
2: I think that was by design. Obviously, it wasn't a blowout early or late. Even after you scored that last touchdown, they came back with the kickoff return. But Kirk Francis did get a drive there at the end. If you are just trying to be as

0: that Houston game unprepared. And then defensively, you want to be as, you know, have as much chemistry as possible going into that game. Now, that was a concern I had going into Utah last year in your Big 12 opener, was that you had played a rain-shortened game and two games in which your starters didn't play much after a drive or two in the third against Oregon State and none in the second half against Pine Bluff or Kent State. So it does feel like there's some sort of opportunity here, right, to just see your starters offensively and defensively. So maybe it is that they hold them off the board more than you did last year at 14, because that was the fourth quarter and threes and fours giving up those points.
1: Yeah. The more I think about it, though, and we talked about this as well, I think it wasn't ideal the way you played your offense or had to play your offense so long against ACU, right? But at the same time, I would think that you would do everything you could, and you would do this in every situation, but this one more so, is to be productive early on so you don't have to start those guys. So you rest the starters on defense and offense because you are on a short week in your Big 12 opener against one of the top four teams in the Big 12. So that gives Oregon State the opportunity to go over 14 because ideally you are playing those third string guys and you're getting people reps maybe more in the second half than, you know, you typically would, just so everybody else can rest and be ready for Houston.
0: What does the score need to be in the third quarter for the fourth quarter to be everyone else?
1: Probably what it was. I mean, 40-something to...
0: Yeah.
1: If you're 42 to nothing...
0: Yeah, certainly.
1: I would hope so. 42. Yeah. Well, that's what it was last year. Even, I think last year you were up 45 to nothing before
0: like
1: they scored.
0: Even if it's like 31-3.
1: Yeah.
0: I think if you're up 28... you have an opportunity. Now, is Thomas Castellanos the second quarterback to get a couple of drives instead of Kirk Francis this week?
1: I think so. Thomas Castellanos, if I'm not mistaken, whenever they were doing stuff warming up against ACU, was the number two quarterback in pregame warm-ups. I mean,
0: but even at the end, you had Kirk Francis.
1: Yeah, you put Kirk.
0: Castellanos played earlier. But I'm saying full drives. Do you
1: think so?
0: Do you get Castellanos full drives in the fourth quarter?
1: Yeah. If you can, yeah. I think you put him maybe in before Francis.
0: I mean, if it's close, you might have him in there anyways.
1: Yeah. Maybe that's how they justify getting him some reps. It might just be a couple of plays on drives throughout the second and third quarter, and that counts as being the backup and not getting full drives.
0: You just want him as prepared as possible as well.
1: Yeah.
0: Just in case, you know. More after this.
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2: 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Tech is 5-2. They'll play Portland State this afternoon at 1 o'clock to wrap up the classic. Texas Tech soccer will celebrate its seniors tonight at 7 p.m. at John Walker Soccer Complex. They'll take on Kent State and the Golden Flashes. First touch

0: there is 7 o'clock. Today through Sunday, Texas Tech Tennis is at the Midland Racquet Club Collegiate Invitational. 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
1: 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It is the end of the bench. We've got the games ready for you going on the chat line right now. And similar to last week, you just sign up, make your picks. We'll make our picks as we go through here on the Google form. They'll all be right there. We'll be able to count. And afterwards, I can, you know, make it a quiz. And it's all good. Give the right answers. Wish we had the right answers before. Then it'd be a lot easier, huh? Did you cheat on the quiz?
2: No.
1: Did you ever cheat on a quiz, David?
2: No, I did not. I used to have a... You'd pass your papers up to the front row. There used to be a guy in front of me that would change my answers before he passed them all the way up.
1: Without your knowledge?
2: Yeah.
1: To wrong answers?
2: Mm-hmm.
1: Did you catch him?
2: He told me, like, after the class was over, like... like the next year, yeah.
1: He just didn't like you, or he thought it was funny? It was like a practical joke?
2: He was a year older than me, so he was probably some kind of hazing thing, yeah.
1: Okay.
2: Yeah.
1: Speaking of hazing, did you see the hockey story yesterday?
2: I did not.
1: All right, moving on. The form will be on the chat line right now. H-Cop says 26.5-point spread seems like a lot, especially if it's raining. Now, this line was 28.5. Then it was 27.5, 26.5. It was 25.5 yesterday, so it seems like it's evened out and now gone back up. I guess a lot of people were buying Oregon State, bought it down to 25.5, and then at 25.5, people are like, all right, yeah, Tech will probably win by that, so you go back up. So if you got Tech at 25.5, it does seem like Oregon should be favored by more against Oklahoma State, but they're only 23.5. Penn State Temple at 23.5, but there's still a lot of massive lines. Now, at the beginning of this week, these Big 12 games did not have lines on them. Now they do. By the way, Missouri has been 5.5 all week. They're now 4.5. They're 5.5 on the... I guess it's just a pick 'em on the form, but that's an interesting movement there. It seems to be steaming toward Kansas, which is interesting. I picked Kansas on Tech Talk.
2: Oh, really?
1: But I don't know that I would pick them here. Maybe I will.
2: Hedging your bets now, huh?
1: Maybe so. The rest of these lines in the Big 12, Arizona State, Texas, A&M by 14.5. Washington State, Kansas State down a point from 18.5 to 17.5. BYU favored by 7.5. Pitt favored by 7 against UCF. That's a really interesting game. It's not on the pick 'em. What would you pick in this game?
2: Pitt.
1: Lucas, you think Pitt versus UCF? Would you be Pitt or UCF?
3: Yeah, I would take Pitt.
1: I'm intrigued by UCF.
2: I am too.
1: I would also pick Pitt.
2: Yeah. When you score 70 points, I don't care who you're playing.
1: Yeah.
2: That's somewhat intriguing. But
1: I thought Alonzo Barnett was a good pick up for UCF. I think he's going to be a fine quarterback, but can you run the ball like you did, as explosive as you did, against other defenses? That's the question now for UCF. The rest of these lines are just unbelievable. West Virginia UT Martin by 41.5. Colorado over Weber State by 33.5. Now, we've seen Colorado in the last couple years, well, around the 1 year that they had that was good, struggle with these early non-conference games. It was a struggle to beat Georgia Tech, but they beat a Power 4 opponent last week. We'll see if they can just handle Weber State. Now that I'm thinking about it, in the year they were good, did they also struggle against North Dakota? Of course, that's a good FCS team. That's a ranked FCS team. Was it North Dakota State? Who was it? I think it was North Dakota, the green one.
2: North Dakota's the one that gave Kansas State trouble last year.
1: Right, but the year before. Look up 2024 Colorado non-conference and see who they played. Southern is a 51.5 point dog to Houston. Who's buying stock there? Who's buying stock in that game? Who's betting on that game?
3: It was North Dakota State, by the way.
1: North Dakota State.
3: Yeah.
1: And it was close.
3: 31-26.
1: Yeah. Western Carolina, Cincinnati, 36.5. Iowa favored by 14 over Iowa State. This game is not in the pick'em. Who would you pick in this game with the spread?
2: What did you see? 14.5?
1: 14. It's a solid 14, no hook.
2: I would probably take Iowa State. Because that game typically seems like it's close. Iowa State, I think, is one.
1: So you would buy stock in Iowa State here?
2: Yes, I would. I would buy stock in Iowa State. Not much.
1: We're not wagering anymore in Texas.
2: Yeah.
1: We are playing the markets.
2: Yeah, no, I would just dabble a little.
1: Which is legal. We're legally buying stock in Iowa State this week.
2: Dabbling just a little bit.
1: Okay.
2: Head coaches at Iowa State against Kirk Ferentz are 1-2, but you're just talking about dabbling, not winning. So, right?
1: Yeah, just
2: Is
1: it covering still in the new lingo? What are we doing? I'm going by the fly here.
2: Yeah.
3: I honestly would actually call it a push. I think Iowa will win by 14.
1: So if we hooked it,
2: you'd
1: bet Iowa State 14.5 and Iowa 13.5.
2: That sounds gambling when you say hook.
3: Yeah.
1: Sorry.
2: You add a half stock.
1: I mean, it's...
2: I know. The bit's over.
1: It got too deep.
2: Yeah.
1: But you would... You're as close as that. Like, if it was 13.5, you'd be like, oh, man, I'd probably go Iowa.
3: Iowa State plus 13.5.
1: So you... 14.5.
3: Yeah.
1: For them to cover.
3: Iowa would be
1: 13.5.
3: Yeah.
1: Grambling TCU 43.5.
2: I'll take Grambling.
1: You don't think they have a bounce back? Week off. Grambling's already played two games. They're 2-0.
2: 43.5.
1: That's a massive line.
2: That's a lot.
1: It's a massive line. Baylor favored over Prairie View A&M 39.5.
2: Prairie View A&M volleyball almost beat Texas Tech yesterday.
1: Almost.
2: Won the first two sets.
1: Texas Tech won the last three.
2: This is true.
1: Does Gavin Freeman have similar line again this year? 12 catches, 154 yards, and a touchdown. Or is that just his? I mean, is he really the focal point of that offense? And is that sustainable for Baylor?
2: No, it is not.
1: The second best receiver ever from Heritage Hall, Oklahoma.
2: Yes, that's true. On his third school now. Third Big 12 school.
1: Even. Third Big 12 school, yeah.
2: At the time, yeah. Yeah, he was at the time.
1: Yeah.
2: The same stature as well.
1: Yes. Just not the same prevalence in the collegiate world.
2: No, not yet.
1: Not yet. Sure. Sure. Not yet.
2: Let me give him a chance. Come on.
1: He's had a lot of chances. Prairie View A&M 1-1. Grambling 2-0. We'll see if they can get another win this weekend.
2: I didn't say they were going to win.
1: But they can cover.
2: Yeah.
1: Potentially.
2: Covering.
1: The weather in Salt Lake City, supposedly going to be 83 degrees at kickoff. Of course, kickoff 9:15 p.m. So we'll be able to watch Arkansas-Utah as we're doing the Coors Light postgame show in studio. 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Pretty good otherwise. 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
10: 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The Houston Astros lead in the AL West is now at 3 games as they won their rubber match with the Phillies 2-1, while the Texas Rangers lost their rubber match to the Mariners 4-3. The Rangers are in Arizona for the weekend, while the Astros will be in Tampa Bay. Week 3 in high school football pits the Friendship Tigers at Abilene Wiley on Double T 97.3. Memorial is at Coronado on Sunny 97.7. Liberty hosts Midland Greenwood on Young Country 93.1. And Cooper is at Stephenville on 100.7 The Score. And Texas Tech Soccer will try to finish non-conference play undefeated as they face Kent State at home tonight at 7 p.m. I'm Brennan Riker for the Double T Sports Network.
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0: Welcome back, 100.7 The Score. It is the end of the bench. Sorry, SMU and Florida State was on there from last week, so it's updated with Alabama and Kentucky.
1: I know who's winning that one, too, so I'm good.
0: Well, it's a 10-point line.
2: Ooh. Would you try to sneak in a flask at the Kentucky game? Like their head coach said they want.
0: To sneak in flasks?
2: Yeah.
0: Can you not drink
2: go
0: it?
2: Go crazy and try to...
0: Will Stein wants him to sneak in flasks? Mm-hmm. I miss this.
2: Yeah.
0: I've never snuck in a flask to a game. Oh, especially into the press box.
1: Nor have I.
0: Yeah. Would I? No, probably not. No. Maybe a shooter. The U.S. Open no stone zone joke earlier was the no stoned zone.
1: Stoned. Okay, yeah. That makes, yeah.
0: The weed.
1: That creep you out?
0: Yeah. No. Nope.
2: Creeped me out.
1: Yeah, I saw that on the chat line, apparently.
0: There's some,
1: it's a very...
0: smells.
1: Smells, yeah. Scented scene.
0: Last weekend, my nephew and dad went to New Mexico State. Went to a New Mexico State game.
1: Mm-hmm.
0: As a visitor.
1: Official or unofficial?
0: Unofficial.
1: Oh, okay.
0: But they got name tags and everything.
1: Cool.
0: My dad, I guess, hadn't been to New Mexico beyond Hobbs in a while. And he was like, they got weed stores in every town. And I was like, yeah, where have you been? You grew up there. You hadn't been back in 10 years. They're everywhere. He's like, there's a weed world. I was like, yeah, they're in every town there, buddy. He's like, it's unbelievable. We went to, New America State, not New Mexico State. did you, have you seen the, at some gas stations lately, they've had, like, edibles in Lubbock?
1: Really?
0: Yeah. Which is legal now. It's not weed, but it is THC. It's the CBD stuff. But that's like almost about to be illegal again.
1: Yeah.
0: So if you are buying at gas stations or whatever local, you might want to. Or is it not? I can't keep up.
1: I can't. I'll be honest. I can't remember the last time I went into a gas station.
0: Really?
1: To purchase anything. I might use the facilities.
0: Yeah.
1: But to buy something.
0: Well, you're not paying cash, I guess, at the register.
1: Yeah.
0: You're just using your
1: pay at the pump. And the pump.
0: I like walking around gas stations.
1: Yeah, and usually when I go on a road trip, I pack everything I need, and I stop in the same place, but I don't peruse or look at anything.
0: You're just well-packed. Any drinks or snacks you might need, you just pack them beforehand?
1: Mm-hmm.
0: Well, you're a sunflower seed guy.
1: Yeah.
0: So that's easy to have. But you're not like, let's get a Red Bull before
1: we get out there. Also, to be fair, I'm not looking for gummies. So they could be right staring me right in the face, and I wouldn't be.
0: Well, at this one particular gas station I was at yesterday, it's a huge display right in front of the register. And it's in between the register and the door. They also have some of these THC drinks there that this texter's saying they have at liquor stores.
1: Also, I don't remember the last time I went to a liquor store.
0: It's been a while since I've been to a liquor store. You don't just like going and perusing, though? Seeing what they have?
1: Just walking around a gas station?
0: Yeah.
1: No?
0: See what it...
2: I enjoy going to gas stations.
0: Yeah.
2: Yeah.
0: I mean, I usually just grab an energy drink or a big water bottle, but...
1: Yeah, don't like I don't remember something doesn't really mean much because I don't remember stuff I did yesterday.
0: I like the gas station breakfast burritos at the very together fast place.
1: very together, fast place.
0: Yeah.
1: I don't know that I...
0: Very together. As one. It's also a grocery store.
1: Oh, okay. Yes, okay, I gotcha.
0: But they
1: yes. yeah.
0: have a fast one.
1: Mm-hmm.
0: Out in front of their stores.
1: Yep, I understand.
0: I also like their breakfast pizza. This segment for, what was his name? Trevor? Tyler? Travis? He met you at the soccer game? Said we talked about food too much?
1: Oh, yeah.
0: I met him at the Optum Game Day Live.
1: Mm-hmm.
0: And he explained his side.
1: Oh, okay.
0: But now I've said so many T names that I don't remember which
1: one. Yeah, no,
0: it.
1: Tyler?
0: It was Tyler.
1: Yeah.
0: My bad, Tyler, if you're listening. I said too many T names that I've forgotten your actual name, even though I met you this weekend. We'll lock that in if you come back by. Let's see. In the rest of the Big 12 world, do you have a game that you're like, yeah, I gotta check that one out in the Big 12? The SEC has probably the two biggest games this weekend with Ohio State, Texas. And then if you want to say Alabama and Kentucky or Michigan, Oklahoma, those are the big games this weekend. I do think that Missouri, Kansas, and Oregon, Oklahoma State in some ways, and Utah, Arkansas, and some of these other games are important too, but is there one game this weekend you're looking at? Is it Arizona BYU?
1: No, because we already know they're in conference and nobody believes in the conference, right? No, the one game is Arizona State, Texas yeah. A&M.
0: And if you're looking at a game that can probably not change any national perspectives, but at least be remembered a little bit by a committee member maybe who might speak up at the end. If you can just change one guy's mind, I do think that Arizona State Texas A&M game is very important if Arizona State could pull it off. Do you think they can?
1: I don't know. I think I'm in the same boat whenever I was talking about UCF earlier. Yeah, they scored a lot of points, but look who they scored a lot of points against. And I don't know about you. I like Mike Elko as a head coach.
0: Yeah.
1: I think
0: I like
1: that
0: Elko.
1: Was a good hire by them.
0: Much better than
1: the previous
0: Jim Bob,
1: who'll be getting back into coaching next year, probably, right?
0: Yeah, we'll see.
1: He
0: South
1: wants
0: Carolina.
1: He wants to anyway.
0: Yeah, he was auditioning to do it when he was talking before the Florida State SMU game,
1: which was just weird that he was on the sidelines for that.
0: His voice, man.
1: I'm going to hold off on Arizona State. I like Kenny Dillingham. I would like it if it wasn't against a coach that I think might be a tier above him, right?
0: Yeah, I would probably have Kenny Dillingham in that second tier of national coaches. Would you have Elko in the first?
1: I guess
0: I'd
1: so. I'd
0: say they were similar.
1: They're similar,
0: I'd
1: but I think
0: have him in the same tier.
1: Don't you think that Elko is probably just a step ahead of him because he's done what Kenny did during his time at – he was at Duke, right? No. Where was he at?
0: Elko?
1: Elko.
0: Was it Duke?
1: Duke, yeah.
0: Kenny was at Oregon.
1: As an assistant.
0: Yeah. So was Elko.
1: I thought Elko was the head coach there.
0: Was he the head coach for a year or two?
1: Yeah.
0: I guess so, yeah.
1: Yeah, he was the head coach. So he's done the head coaching thing somewhere else, and now he... Sorry, nothing against Duke. He went to...
0: Kenny Dillingham won the...
1: Big 12 championship.
0: Won the
1: I got
0: Big 12
1: that.
0: Championship. Yeah. Both went to a playoff.
1: Yeah.
0: Kenny had more points in the playoff than Elko did.
1: This is true.
0: Elko has more than Joey. Yeah, before the chat line says anything. Three.
1: I didn't say that.
0: I just knew the chat line would.
1: Yeah.
0: H-Cop. I got there before you, buddy.
1: Say the one... Where's HCOP ranked in our top 10 for you?
0: 10.
1: Well, he's ranked.
0: Yeah, ranked matchup. Bullfighter's 11.
1: Receiving vote.
0: Yeah, Bullfighter's receiving votes.
1: No, vote. Just vote.
0: Hour number 3 after this.
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13: 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The Houston Astros lead in the AL West is now at 3 games as they won their rubber match with the Phillies 2-1, while the Texas Rangers lost their rubber match to the Mariners 4-3. The Rangers are in Arizona for the weekend, while the Astros will be in Tampa Bay. Week 3 in high school football pits the Friendship Tigers at Abilene Wiley on Double T 97.3. Memorial is at Coronado on Sunny 97.7. 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And Texas Tech Soccer will try to finish non-conference play undefeated as they face Kent State at home tonight at 7 p.m. I'm Brennan Riker for the Double T Sports Network.
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1: Welcome back, 100.7 The Score to Zenith Inch Hour number 3. Just to do some investigation, I have downloaded DraftKings just to see if it works here.
2: Yeah.
1: H-Cop says, start bench cut, H-Cop, Bullfighter, Tommy Tuberville. He's really setting himself up here. I guess since I just ranked H-Cop first, I have to start H-Cop, bench Bullfighter, and cut Tommy Tuberville.
2: Ow. That hurt?
1: No. I've said continuously that I like interacting with H-Cop. We may not agree, you know.
2: Yeah.
1: Call him illiterate because he's an SEC fan, but he can obviously read if he's responding to us. Maybe he just, you know, talks the text and then has some, and then we talk back to him and then that kind of thing. Realize the Abilene Wiley mascot is the Bulldogs. They should really change it to the Coyotes. He says, let's go.
2: Let's go. There you go. A little Big 12 in him there. A little Joey McGuire.
1: A little Joey McGuire. What you're saying about Arizona State can equally be applied to Texas A&M. No, it can't. Putting up 50 against Missouri State doesn't mean a heck of a lot. The polls weren't overly impressed either. Bounced them 3 spots, it seems. I think Arizona goes into College Station and bounces them.
2: I
1: misunderstood.
2: Yeah. I hope that's the case.
1: Yeah. But the expectation is that Texas A&M is going to win that game.
2: Yes.
1: And they're 14.5-point favorites. It's in College Station. They have a returning quarterback. Cutter Bowley is new in the system.
2: Yeah.
1: Much different than Morgan State.
2: I'm not saying it can't happen. I want it to happen. I'm just...
1: Yeah, absolutely.
2: When we'd make our picks, I'm probably not going to pick the Arizona State.
1: I'll tell you what, if Arizona State
2: wins... Which doesn't mean anything.
1: If Arizona State wins this game... and if Colorado, you know, manhandles Weber State, I know, again, there's levels to this, tiramisu, but it does feel like that game in Boulder feels a little different if they keep winning. Now, not so much against Weber State, but the next couple. If they hammer Baylor before you play them, and then Arizona State the next couple games, if they beat Texas A&M, you're really starting to look at this schedule that you have in a little bit different light, where maybe it's like, oh, well, maybe, you know, 11-1, 10-2 might be good.
2: Yeah.
1: Instead of, you know, if you're not going 12-0, it's a little bit of a disappointment because of how the schedule looked before the season.
2: I think you don't want the losses on there, but you'll certainly take what is perceived as a more competitive conference at this point because
1: – yeah.
2: I don't know if that's going to help you in the end, if it changes anything with everybody nationally.
1: Yeah.
2: But if you see Arizona State and Colorado look the part over the next few weeks, I think I would feel a little bit better because I'm still pretty confident that you're going to win most of your games.
1: Bullfighter just can't believe that he's second here. He says, screw you, Rob. There's no way I'm second. Here's the difference between Bullfighter and H-Cop. H-Cop takes issues with my takes and... in his own way, has well-reasoned comebacks. But it's all about ball with H-Cop. Bullfighter takes personal shots and dresses me like Minnie Mouse on AI. So it's different. I mean, I have a loving, playful relationship with both of them, but it's all about ball with H-Cop, and Bullfighter takes personal shots.
2: It's all about ball.
1: Which we return.
2: And it's all about bull.
1: Yeah.
2: Yeah.
1: Yeah. There you go. I mean, I've never seen an H-Cop AI photo of me as Minnie Mouse.
2: Yet.
1: AI, he did use AI to try and prove a point last week, which didn't really help his case. Or earlier this week, I guess. Yeah, H-Cop says, exactly, Robert, I never attack your character. Thank you, H-Cop, and I appreciate that about you. I want to know who this guy is. I feel like I know him. I feel like we have known each other at one point in our lives.
2: It would be awesome if it was like your dad. It would be so amazing.
1: I don't think it is, but that would be funny. That would be funny. H-Cop, will you reveal something about yourself? Like, where are you from? Maybe Cleves. That'll help. Yeah, where are you from originally? Maybe that helps.
2: Tiny Wheel?
1: Okay. Those clothes. What's her name?
2: L. Duncan.
1: From ESPN, now on Netflix.
2: Yes.
1: No sleeves, but gloves.
2: No sleeves, and it looks like that would...
1: Is it a scarf? A scarf and gloves?
2: No, it's like a suit. I think she's got a tie on, but it's like a vest.
1: She's wearing a vest tuxedo.
2: Yeah, it's like a tuxedo.
1: And gloves. Leather gloves.
2: Yeah, those look like leather gloves.
1: H-Cop says, I'm a family friend. Oh, here's the Minnie Mouse photo again. If you missed it, I think it was during the Optimum Game Day Live.
2: Oh, wow.
1: Yeah, that's Clint as Mickey Mouse and me as Minnie Mouse. I don't look bad either. Should this be the, you know, last year for Red Raider Recon, we did Paul Bearer and The Undertaker?
2: Mm-hmm.
1: Should we do Minnie Mouse and Mickey Mouse this year?
2: I wouldn't. I would.
1: No, I'm not going to.
2: Okay. So let's say I don't want to top that.
1: No, we couldn't do better than the AI photo there. If you have Halloween suggestions for Clint and I, put them on the chat line. He's a family friend, he says. Interesting. Does Will Hammond start every game this year? Last quarterback to start every game was Patrick Mahomes. Fun fact, it's actually not a fun fact. If we're just talking about regular season games, Baron Morton was the last to start 12 games in one season. Right? In 2024?
2: Yes.
1: People forget. Now, he wasn't practicing that year. But he did start all 12 games, yes?
2: Yeah.
1: He just didn't start the bowl game. But you didn't go to a bowl game in 2016 with Patrick Mahomes. You went 5-7.
2: Both hurt. Is that the year that Pat had that?
1: Yeah, Pat was
2: device, I think, connected to his shoulder.
1: The shoulder, the wrist, the non-throwing wrist, the knee. I think he had like three different surgeries and whatever else after the season, and still rose up draft boards during the draft process, which was pretty amazing. He returns this weekend. He's never lost at Arrowhead to the Broncos. That will be on the Pick'em. We'll do highs and lows when we come back. We'll make picks at 11:30. Get your picks in. It's on the chat line. I'll put it on Twitter right now. Bryn was the winner last week. I'm sending a set of cards. I think we said 5 cards to Bryn. He said his favorite player was Cam Dickey, so I'll send a Cam Dickey card along. If you win this week in the Google Forms, you will get 5 Texas Tech football cards. Unless you're a Longhorn guy, then I'll send you 5 Longhorn cards.
2: So H-Cop.
1: Yeah, if H-Cop wins, he'll be entered, so we'll also have his Gmail. We'll send him 5 Longhorn cards. Highs and lows after this.
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4: 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The Houston Astros lead in the AL West is now at 3 games as they won their rubber match with the Phillies 2-1, while the Texas Rangers lost their rubber match to the Mariners 4-3. The Rangers are in Arizona for the weekend, while the Astros will be in Tampa Bay. 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Memorial is at Coronado on Sunny 97.7. Liberty hosts Midland Greenwood on Young Country 93.1. And Cooper is at Stephenville on 100.7 The Score. And Texas Tech Soccer will try to finish non-conference play undefeated as they face Kent State at home tonight at 7 p.m. I'm Brennan Riker for the Double T Sports Network.
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0: the end of the bench.
1: He was like the starter.
0: Now he's in the producer room.
1: Where's that hat you were wearing during Red Raider Recon, by the way?
0: It's in my truck. Should I go get it? Did you like it? My dad's a teacher. Oh, he's a fifth grade teacher. My dad's principal, Clint, you'll like this story. And my dad's principal came down to his room and was like, I liked Rob's hat in his podcast. We found it yesterday. I don't know what that boy was talking about. It's a nice hat. He shouldn't have been so mean.
1: Yeah, I liked it. I don't know if I like it backwards, though.
0: No. It looked bad backwards. Yeah. That's not my style. I like the forward. I might wear it some more.
1: You guys, didn't even reference Samuel L. Jackson. No. And that's the person I think of first with it backwards.
0: We had the Kangol. Yeah. It was a little bit different.
1: Yeah.
0: I think I looked more like John Travolta. And that's not a compliment to myself.
1: Okay.
0: That's, 60-year-old John Travolta in the hat at Con.
1: Okay.
0: Yeah.
1: I see.
0: Not cool John Travolta.
1: I was about to say, what John Travolta are you referring to? But yes, the...
0: Yeah, the...
1: The hairless one.
0: Yes. You're like, what is he doing?
1: Yeah.
0: That John Travolta. All right, let's do some highs and lows. We'll start with a high.
2: I didn't pick a nose!
0: Did you see the gentleman do the baseball announcer impression?
1: Yes.
0: So good. He doesn't say a single word. He just does the voice inflections. If you haven't heard it, I believe Clint is going to play it on the next show. So you can stay tuned to The Bottom Line with Clint Scott and Trent Hilliard today. But it was a pretty incredible impression. Let's go with another high.
3: Way to go, Neato!
2: Yes!
0: Texas Tech softball announcing yesterday the hiring of Kinsey Brown, the former Arizona State pitcher. I believe she was with Portland with the AUSL.
1: What's that? Portland?
0: She was in the AUSL this summer.
1: The Cascade.
0: And then is now the director of player development for Texas Tech. They also announced yesterday, Texas Tech softball, a list of fall camps. It seemed like 20. From 7th to 12th graders. They're going to be doing them all fall, and I'm sure it'll be part of their fall camp as well, so I'm sure there'll be some scrimmages worked in as well that the girls can come to. And then you'll also have some elite prospect camps at the end of fall, which will be cool as well. Those might be invite-only. I don't know. Go with another high.
2: You like that? You like that?
0: Texas Tech in soccer in action tonight against Kent State, I believe.
1: That is correct.
0: Their final non-conference action before starting conference play next weekend, or next week, in the middle of the week. So that's a big one at the John Walker on Friday night. If you are not going to a high school football game, go out to the soccer game.
1: Senior night as well.
0: Senior night. Oh, they do that in an on-con instead of at the end of the semester.
1: Yeah, it's not like Ohio State type deal where let's knock it out in the first game of the season because we don't want to have to do it, I guess, against Michigan.
0: Yeah.
1: Tom's been doing it earlier for several years now. I don't remember it being this early, but he would always do it before the last home game because, there might be something important on the line the last home game and he didn't want to deal with the emotions.
0: Gotcha. Well, that's I like that. So, senior night tonight if you're going out there.
1: Yeah.
0: Let's go with another high.
2: Yay!
0: Plenty of great football action tonight. You have Friendship Abilene on Double T 97.3. That's Abilene Wiley, the Bulldogs, not the Coyotes. That was a Wiley Coyote reference.
1: Yes.
0: I did not get that earlier. I was like, why would they be the Coyotes? Cooper versus Stephenville. That is in Stephenville. You can listen to it on 100.7 The Score. Liberty against Midland Greenwood, that is at home. All of those three games will kick off at 7 o'clock, pregames at 6:30. Again, that's Double T for Friendship, 100.7 The Score for Cooper, and 93.1 Young Country for Liberty. And a road game for Memorial tonight, but in town at Plains Capital Park, Lowry Field. And that is Memorial Coronado, pregame 7:30. ETA, TBD. We'll see if the first game goes long or something. And then scheduled for an 8 o'clock kick. I would assume there's enough time in between to not mess around there, but...
1: Let us hope so.
0: We'll see. Something crazy could happen. Something crazy happened last week in Canyon. And then we have 10 o'clock, 9:30-ish, 10 o'clock, the West Texas Friday Night Scoreboard Show on both Double T and The Score. Let's go with another high.
3: Who do you think you are? I am!
0: I enjoyed the Jet Carpenter jersey reveal yesterday, uniform reveal, where he takes all of the uniforms and helmets into the trailer and then busts out of the trailer in the all-whites.
1: Yeah.
0: Fun video. Collier?
1: Let's go with a low.
4: I like you, man. You lie a lot.
1: Following up on that, he's going home from Medford, Oregon. So he will probably love the weather that they are heading towards right now. The forecast for tomorrow... And again, I'm looking on a weather app right now, so I'm going to assume that they're assuming that I'm there, right? Mm-hmm. That would probably be the best way to look at it. Kickoff time there, what, 4:30 their time?
0: Yes.
1: Around that time, it'll be 62 degrees with a 32% chance of rain. And there is a chance of rain. It drops to 23%. At 8 p.m. their time. But chance of rain all night and drops into the 50s. That concern you in any way? And we were trying to figure this out. If anybody out there can let us know on the 8th Flooring Center chat line, the last time that Tech played in, like, rain. Not weather delays where it was...
0: Yeah, weather delay at halftime against Pine Bluff last year.
1: Mm-hmm.
0: And then rain before the game against Kent State.
1: But I'm talking we're playing.
0: Or that was maybe a drive.
1: Because I mean,
0: they had the first drive, and then you came back offensively and scored quick after the rain delay.

0: Yeah.
1: They have turf there, so it's not going to be an issue that way. It might be slippery, but and one thing I do know, at least, and I even asked Jet this during media days, but I had a friend in college that was from Oregon, and apparently lightning is very sparse there, so the chance of a lightning delay is not going to be a problem. So there, the likelihood of playing in rain is greater than it is here, because typically if we have rain, there's lightning, so we're not going to be able to play in it anyway. Right. We're going to have to wait out the lightning. So I just wonder the last time Texas Tech just played it in a down, you know, they're like, eh, we're playing football. There's nothing, you know. I don't want to see that this weekend, and I don't know how much rain is expected there, but looks like there's a potential that it's going to be wet there. So that's a low for me anyway, but I'll be watching from home. High. Rob, you an under the bus guy?
0: What is that?
1: You know, an under the bus guy. You don't know?
0: I don't know what that is.
1: I didn't know what it was either until I listened to the head coach for Tennessee Tech in his post game against Chattanooga, I guess, over the weekend. I guess the Chattanooga head coach had some not nice things to say about Bobby Wilder during his press conference, and Coach Wilder went second. And he proceeded to talk about how his special teams coach was really good and the Chattanooga coach didn't know what he was talking about. And he talked about all of the rankings of the special teams and the comparisons and then went to the defense. And he basically just kept on saying, you know, Chattanooga's head coach, he's going to find any excuse. He's going to throw everybody under the bus. Throws a special teams coach under the bus, throws kicker under the bus. He's an under the bus guy. He's throwing everybody on his team under the bus.
0: No, I'm not under the bus guy.
1: Yeah. Clint seems like an under the bus guy.
0: 100% he is.
1: Lucas?
2: I don't know the context, but the camera guy at the Rockwall game last night got a flag. I don't know. It was like a 5-second clip. I don't know.
1: I'll have to go look for that.
2: What context that was, but I've never seen a camera guy receive a flag.
0: Have you gotten a flag before?
1: I've been kicked out of a football game, but not by a referee.
0: Interesting.
1: I was back on the field before the game was over. I was reinstated.
0: More after this.
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3: 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They'll play Portland State this afternoon at 1 o'clock to wrap up the Classic. 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They'll take on Kent State and the Golden Flashes. 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Today through Sunday, Texas Tech tennis is at the Midland Racquet Club Collegiate Invitational. 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
7: Call. There's more to sports than the final score, but let's face it, that final score is pretty important. 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

0: Welcome back. Did it rain during the game in 2011 in Norman? There was some delay there.
1: No, I think that was all pre. I don't remember.
0: Late.
1: Yes, very late.
0: Someone said it poured in the first half against TCU in 2015. I believe that's in Fort Worth.
1: Which would explain why I don't remember it.
0: Anyways, we have some picks to make, and we have a caller on the line. We've got Resident Aggie joining us. If you can kill that radio, Resident Aggie, we'll get your picks in. Now, the caller bullfighter last week was the best of the week.
2: Is it still on?
0: No, I think you're good now.
2: Oh, okay.
0: And then, so you'll go last, I'll go first, and then it'll be Collier Lucas caller. So, Resident Aggie, you'll go fourth. Is that good?
2: A little disappointed that I didn't make your either top 10 most hated or top 10.
0: We didn't get to you yet.
1: Yeah, we
0: didn't get to you yet.
1: Yeah,
0: you'd be top five. Yeah, you'd be top five, Resident Aggie, for sure.
2: Oh, all right, guys.
0: Yeah. All right, let's go Missouri, Kansas, the border war on Friday night. And this is straight up, and I will take Kansas here.
1: Who's next? Me?
2: At Kansas?
0: It's at Kansas. We'll go Collier?
1: No, okay. I'm going to go with Missouri.
3: I will take Missouri.
0: Okay, and then we'll go to Resident Aggie here.
2: Well, I would imagine Mizzou will get that.
1: They should put some points on that, dude. You're pretty confident,
0: also,
1: though.
0: I think you should also imagine that as well. That's just my flyer for the week. I've got a lot of flyers, which is why I normally lose these. Arizona State, Texas A&M, 14.5, and I will take Arizona State to cover.
1: I think that half point will help me out there. I will take Arizona State to cover as well.
3: I'm going to take Texas A&M by at least 20.
0: Resident Aggie, what would you say in the Aggie?
2: I'm with
0: game?
2: Lucas.
0: Okay, all right.
2: what does Corso say? Good pick.
0: Yeah, good pick. Good pick, Lucas. All right, we'll go Oklahoma, Michigan. This is another game inside of a touchdown, so we'll just pick it straight up, and I will take Oklahoma on the road.
1: I'll take Oklahoma on the road as well.
3: I will take Oklahoma.
2: All right, sweep it.
0: All right. Yeah. Let's go.
2: Where's Michigan ain't got a chance?
0: I hope not. I really do think that.
1: I hope you're right.
0: Michigan struggles early here. Arizona at BYU. This is more than a touchdown, so we'll keep it with the line -7.5. And you know Arizona was really close the last year, but I will take BYU to assert some dominance this year, and I'll take BYU to cover.
1: I don't mind the half point on this one. I'm going to take the Cougars to win as well.
3: I'll take BYU.
0: Okay.
1: Uh-oh.
2: This is a cover, right?
0: Yes.
1: Yep.
2: Oh, Arizona. Yeah. Let's go Arizona.
0: All right. Arizona Island there. Ohio State and Texas.
2: Waterfront property here.
0: Yeah, this game is 1.5 point line, so we'll pick it straight up. And I think I picked Texas yesterday. I think in this venue here, I'll take Ohio State. We're going to hedge here. So I'll take Ohio State in this pick'em.
1: I might start a new podcast just so I can go back and forth on my picks, just so I'm right on one of my podcasts.
0: Yeah.
1: I'll take Texas.
0: Okay.
3: I'm going to take Ohio State.
1: We know what you're
2: picking. I'm going to get the point if you call her.
1: No, I'm going to be on my island.
2: You're on that island. Yes, sir.
1: Really
2: hail.
1: A horrible island.
0: It
1: to
0: is
1: be
0: a
1: on.
0: Horrible Longhorn Island there for David Collier. Arkansas at Utah. Utah -12.5, and I will take the Utes to cover.
1: Yeah. Not without hesitation there.
3: Yeah.
2: Arkansas at Utah. Oh, it's a cover. Oh. You know what? Arkansas every now and then shows up. Let's say they cover.
0: SEC. SEC.
2: No, I am not. Look, I ain't H-Cop, man.
0: All right.
2: I got plenty of love. Arkansas always plays good one damn game.
0: That's true. Let's go to the SEC, Alabama and Kentucky. Somebody will be in first place in the SEC this weekend, and I've been a Will Stein guy all offseason. I'll stay with Will Stein and say Kentucky covers.
1: Kalen Moore got an extension during the offseason, right?
0: He did.
1: Seems like a perfect time for him to lose a football game. I don't have to have him lose, but I'll take Kentucky to cover.
0: Okay.
3: I'm going to take Alabama.
2: I'm with Collier.
0: Okay.
1: Wow, so you're on Alabama Island by yourself over there, Lucas.
0: That's not a bad island to be on.
1: That's much
0: Alabama
1: better than
0: island.
1: Mine.
0: All right, Mississippi State, Minnesota. Another SEC game, and I'm a Kamario Taylor truther. Let's go to Minnesota and get a Mississippi State win for the SEC.
1: You know what's really scary about this? Besides the Texas game, I think we have done. No, you had Kansas as well. I'm going to take Mississippi State as well to force resident Aggie to be on Minnesota Island all by himself.
3: I'm very happy that you guys are more confident than I am in this game.
1: You're not taking Mississippi State?
4: I didn't say I'm not going to take them, but I'm saying that.
0: Let it be known.
4: Let it be known. I think Minnesota will win, but I'm going to take Mississippi State.
0: Okay.
2: All right. Well, Craig Wells predicted early on that Willie Fritz will be at Mississippi State next year. And I love the Bulldogs, but I think this starts that train. Let's go Minnesota.
0: Okay. Row the boat. We'll go to the NFL now. We'll go Giants at Cowboys, and I will take the Dallas Cowboys.
1: Same.
3: Cowboys.
0: It's a 3-point line, but it's straight up here, Resident Aggie.
2: Oh, I just broke the broom out.
0: All right. I don't think we'll sweep this one. We'll go Chiefs, Broncos. This is at Arrowhead. A place where Patrick Mahomes has never lost to the Broncos, and I say that continues with the Chiefs winning game one.
1: I was hoping to go different than you on this one, just because we're so similar on the majority of things, but I will, too, go with the Kansas City Chiefs. You thought I was going to go with the Broncos.
0: I did. Well, I know he is.
3: I absolutely am. I'm taking the Broncos. Never going to pick the Chiefs.
2: I was going to go with Lucas. This is a tough one, but I think Mahomes is going to come out ready to roll. So we'll go with the Chiefs.
0: Okay. And then Texas Tech, Oregon State, we need a margin of victory. So just give your score and the margin there. I guess we've set ourselves up to do some math. 41-14. I believe that is a 28-point margin.
1: Mine would be a 24-point margin, so I'll go with 24, I guess.
0: That's an Oregon State cover.
1: Yes, it is.
3: I'm going to say a 20-point margin.
0: Okay.
2: So my 34-10 would be with Collier, so I'll say one more field goal then. We'll go 37-10 Tech, so that would be 27 points. All right.
0: Okay. All right. Tiebreakers are in. Thank you for the call, Resident Aggie. You are on the board. We'll see if you can do better than Bullfighters 7 correct or 6 correct, whatever it was. I think it was 7.
2: I don't know. I went 5-5 last week, so that's a tough one.
0: Okay. Well, we'll see if we can do. I need to do better than what I did last week. I think it was 4-6. So
1: you can keep doing bad.
0: Well, we'll see. We'll see. All right. Appreciate the call.
2: Thanks, guys. Have a good weekend.
1: You too.
0: Or there's the picks done. If you want to join, you can join on the chat line or via the Twitter sphere. H-Cop gets a good SEC chant in there as well. This texter also says, how many resident Aggies does it take to be an SEC homer? He did pick Minnesota. So we also have the Fighting Chucks. Missouri will win.
1: I think I'd probably taken the...
0: Oh, 2015 was the TCU game at home. I don't remember that one being rainy. That was the tip drill. I guess, no, because 2014, 2015, and then 2016 was the overtime win in Fort Worth. Is that what we're saying? Oh, that makes more sense. 14 was the fireworks. 15 was the tip drill. 16 was the overtime win. But I don't remember it being rainy in 15 at home.
1: That was a Thursday night? Or is that a night Thursday night game?
0: No, that was 13.
1: Okay.
0: 15 was the tip drill in the end zone.
1: I might have been doing
0: the news
1: in 15.
0: You were in black in the warm-ups and you came out in red in the game. But I don't remember it being rainy. Ask the bench warmers after this.
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14: 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The Houston Astros lead in the AL West is now at 3 games as they won their rubber match with the Phillies 2-1, while the Texas Rangers lost their rubber match to the Mariners 4-3. The Rangers are in Arizona for the weekend, while the Astros will be in Tampa Bay. Week 3 in high school football pits the Friendship Tigers at Abilene Wiley on Double T 97.3. Memorial is at Coronado on Sunny 97.7. Liberty hosts Midland Greenwood on Young Country 93.1. And Cooper is at Stephenville on 100.7 The Score. And Texas Tech soccer will try to finish non-conference play undefeated as they face Kent State at home tonight at 7 p.m. I'm Brennan Riker for the Double T Sports Network.
13: 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Game on, Lubbock! Do you have a question you couldn't possibly ask anyone else? Are you in a philosophical conundrum of existential crisis? 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It's time

0: Our boy Center Court is the end of the bench. All right, we have more than 10 responses in, so an early look at how some of the picks have gone. 80%, 81% to Missouri, and that is a Friday night game, so you'll have to get your picks in before tonight if you want to be involved this week. It's a 55-45 split with 55% going to Texas A&M. It was 100% Oklahoma until the last picker got in. They picked Michigan.
1: Thanks for listening, Dave Portnoy.
0: We've got an 80-ish percent to BYU to cover. An 80-ish percent to Ohio State to win against Texas. The same 90-10 split to Utah. So I guess Resident Aggie was the only Arkansas guy there. Alabama and Kentucky. Alabama, Kentucky is 45% Alabama, 36% Kentucky, and a couple of SMU responses. Because I had that game in earlier. Whoops. That's what happens when you copy and paste from one week to the next. I guess I'll just make a new one next week so we don't have that issue again. Mississippi State, Minnesota is, again, mostly Mississippi State. We've got 100% on the Cowboys, dangerous, and about a 75-25 on Broncos Chiefs. 75 to the Chiefs.
1: Question.
0: Mm-hmm.
1: What if I say I'm picking Oklahoma, Texas, Alabama on the air, but when I fill out the Google Doc, I do the opposite?
0: I guess the Google Doc is what will count. But we have a, you know, we have to have some...
1: standards?
0: Yeah, some integrity
1: here. Oh, okay. Oh, so it says the guy that flip-flops from one podcast to the next.
0: Not on this show. I don't have to be consistent from Tech Talk to Into the Bench. Those are two different radio stations.
1: That's a good point. That's very good. One's the FCS and one's the FBS.
0: I did count. Ranked matchup. I did count. I did stay consistent with my score prediction this week, though. I forgot it and just said like seven different scores last week. I did remember my score prediction this weekend. It's on DoubleTSportsNetwork.com, Tech Talk, and the End of the Bench, and Red Raider Recon, for that matter. You can watch Red Raider Recon on YouTube. You can also watch the Matador Report, where they discuss both, you know, the ACU game and the Oregon State game in three different podcasts this week. Ask Level had some great Oregon State talk, and then Red Raider Recon in two episodes. Finish the ACU talk and get to the Oregon State game. But also in Red Raider Recon, there's a lot of Big 12 talk as well. So it's not just the Texas Tech game. You can also hear some Big 12 action. Time for Ask the Benchwarmers. Get your questions in on the Yates Flooring Center chat line. Bullfighter has ranked his favorite hosts. Number one, Jamie Lent. Number two, Choice. Number three, Chuck. Number four, Sneed. Number five, Craig. Number six, David Collier. And number seven, Rob.
1: Thank goodness there wasn't another co-host on this show.
0: Wow, Clint didn't even make the list. Yikes.
1: The top seven.
0: Wow. I guess Clint maybe eight? Or he didn't even rank. That's crazy. Resident Aggie says he picked Minnesota and Ohio State. Maybe Big Ten Burt is a closet SEC guy. He picked the games. That was in response to him being called an SEC homer.
1: Which in reality, I think I'm the only one that picked all SEC teams.
0: Yeah.
1: That's not true, though. I did not pick one SEC team.
0: Who do you think Texas Tech will be announcing for next year's Power 4 matchup? This was, I believe, on the... Did you say this on the coach's show last night?
1: I believe so, yeah.
0: That in the next 2 weeks that a Power 4 matchup will be announced. You know, we'd been
1: Rutgers.
0: We'd been discussing.
2: I'm joking.
0: We've been discussing this for months now. After USC was originally supposed to take place,
1: the Rutgers of the West, yeah,
0: the Rutgers of the West. Many people say. I don't know who it will be. I would love for it to be Notre Dame. Notre Dame also plays BYU next year. If one of these Power Four schools like Indiana is having some forethought that the new playoff negotiations, which are going to say you have to have 9 Power Four games to qualify for the playoff, potentially. Indiana does not play any Power Four games, so you would have to think that Indiana would be looking for a Power Four game next year and the year after, because that's the initial thought that the Big Ten has agreed. Petitti responded to Sankey saying it, that 9 Power Four games, 8 conference games, and 10. Sorry, I'm off on my math. 9 conference games,
1: mm-hmm.
0: 1 Power Four conference game out of your actual conference games, which would be 10.
1: So you think it would be a Big Ten team?
0: There are some Big Ten teams that would need to update their schedules, is all I'm saying. And I don't know if that would go into next year or the year after. But I do think the Big Ten and SEC want to play an extra Power Four game, and Indiana does not have that on their schedule. I'm not saying it's going to be Indiana. I'm just saying.
1: So it could be Rutgers.
0: It could be Rutgers, yeah.
1: Does that excite you, though?
0: Indiana?
1: No, Rutgers.
0: No. Is it in Lubbock?
1: I would hope so. My goodness.
0: Then, yes, it would excite me.
1: Who would you like for the, let's just say the Big Ten and SEC say no, thank you.
0: Mm-hmm. SMU.
1: SMU?
0: Yeah, just because it's in Texas. And they're a good team.
1: Florida State, Miami?
0: Yeah. I mean, if Miami wants to do a home-and-home, yeah.
1: No, nobody else?
0: Yeah. I would assume if this is a one-off conversation, it's just in 27, it would probably be a neutral site.
1: Yeah. Cowboys Stadium, SMU?
0: Yeah. Sure.
1: I'd be fine with that.
0: Yeah. Oh, 100% I would.
1: No, that's what I'm saying.
0: Because I think
1: out of all of the SEC teams or ACC teams,
0: I think they would certainly be available to their fan base. I'm saying would be available to show up in Dallas, but so would Texas Tech fans.
1: And that's why I think that might be the most obvious option. Because remember, whenever this was, both of the head coaches talked about talking to each other about potentially playing. I mean, that just didn't come out of nowhere. Even Rhett Lashley responding to it in his weekly press conference right after Joey mentioned he would play SMU. I think that's the most, you know, there's not much travel involved. Yeah, I would go with that one. AT&T Stadium, SMU, Texas Tech.
0: And I think SMU was on that original list that they were potentially needing a game. You also have a game for 2030, and that is Texas State at home. Texas State at home, Fresno State at home, and I believe that's the neutral site Arkansas game. Love that non-con.
1: Yeah.
0: Love it. In fact, that's what I want every year. Some sort of G6 at home. Power Four, either home or away or neutral site, and then another G6. I think that's great. And getting two of them at home, that's even better. 2027, yeah. Right now, 2027 is Oklahoma in Arlington, SMU. So I would assume that's not going to be, that might be a home and home if you play SMU.
1: Yeah.
0: And maybe they don't want to play two Power Four outside. That would be
1: pretty tough, yeah.
0: I guess they'd filled that sense.
1: All right, give me Florida State or Miami then. Don't give me NC State again. I don't want North Carolina, Duke.
0: Well, SMU also playing Notre Dame this year. Also, if you have to play 10 Power 4 games, Notre Dame would need a 2027 as well.
1: That would be awesome.
0: Sign me up. More sports talk coming up, but...
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20: 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The Houston Astros lead in the AL West is now at 3 games as they won their rubber match with the Phillies 2-1, while the Texas Rangers lost their rubber match to the Mariners 4-3. The Rangers are in Arizona for the weekend, while the Astros will be in Tampa Bay. Week 3 in high school football pits the Friendship Tigers at Abilene Wiley on Double T 97.3. Memorial is at Coronado on Sunny 97.7. Liberty hosts Midland Greenwood on Young Country 93.1. And Cooper is at Stephenville on 100.7 The Score. And Texas Tech Soccer will try to finish non-conference play undefeated as they face Kent State at home tonight at 7 p.m. I'm Brennan Riker for the Double T Sports Network.
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1: 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And don't forget about the mobile app brought to you by our friends at Happy State Bank. Thank you for joining us and making us a part of your Friday lunch hour and beyond. Hopefully you're having something good. Maybe having some barbecue. Is it too heavy for lunch?
2: Oh, never. Barbecue's okay. Barbecue would probably be good for breakfast.
1: That's true.
2: Yeah, let's do it. All three meals.
1: It is The Bottom Line. I'm Clint Scott in for Choice Woodman. Trent Hillier to my right. And Lucas Wyatt behind the glass taking care of us. Have some Red Raider football tomorrow. The Cowboys getting started this weekend. A ton of high school football. It is a high school football Friday, so we'll talk about all of that today. You can join us in those conversations on the Yates Flooring Center chat line. You can also call us on the Visual Edge IT hotline, 806-771-0973, as we are live from the First United Bank studio for 3 hours. If you'd like to watch us, well, we're over on Fox 34 News now. We're also on youtube.com/DoubleT Sports Network. And you can follow us on Facebook, Twitter, Instagram, and on TikTok. Just look up Double T Sports Network. Maybe we'll get Trent to do a TikTok dance on over there. You follow. if we get 5 follows today, can we talk you into that? Can we make a deal?
2: You know, that used to be a deal with the girls that I coached. Was if we had an undefeated district season, then I would do a TikTok dance with them. So there's a few TikTok dances out there that I participated in, but that's the limit of my TikTok. Has been those 3, I guess, that we did.
1: Now, why didn't you send Choice and I that for our pregame notes? We would have been the entire pregame and the halftime show.
2: Yeah, exactly. Yeah, for sure. So some things you just don't put out there. It's all for the kids.
1: That's why. So you said, I'll do it, but we're not going to advertise. Right. And we're not going to let a soul know outside of this locker room.
2: Yeah. The first one that we did, you know, we'd have props and most of the time the trophies and different things. So it was a lot of fun. And then the girls would post it and get a lot of engagement out of it. Mm. So they enjoyed it because, you know, it's all about the clicks, right? Mm-hmm. And it was fun, but I'm very limited with my TikTok. Now, we used to have a pep rally at Friendship. We'd do the TikTok challenge, our spring pep rally. So we would all do TikToks. They weren't necessarily, it's kind of whatever. So we won 1 year and then finished second twice. So we got robbed twice, basically, is what happened. So we should have been undefeated. So I'm talking to you, Casey Smith, if you're out there. You know it.
1: I was about to ask, like, did you get, like, Jay or Paul roped into that? Did you, like, well, I'm going to do it.
2: Everybody, it would be each team would do it. So it was really a fun spring pep rally. And so, yeah, all the winter and spring sports would do a TikTok during that time. So it was a lot of fun and interesting and kept the kids engaged. Of course, they knew all the TikTok stuff. I don't do TikTok, so. You know, I'll hear these songs, and I'm like, I've never heard that one. Wait, so on TikTok? Whatever. Okay, I don't know that. So,
1: well, you can follow us. Look up WT Sports Network. We will have Optimum Game Day live tomorrow, our first road one, of course, of the year. 2:30, WT97.3. We'll take you all the way through the WT97.3 Coors Light post-game show. We'll have the Saturday morning quarterback, 7 a.m., WT97.3. And then, of course, Sports Talk with Thetford and Ashby at 9 a.m. following that. Trent, let's start with this. So I've gone back and forth this week, not with like how I feel like you're going to perform in Corvallis or what you're going to look like, but we had this expectation that it was just going to be effortless out of the gate.
2: Yeah,
1: and it wasn't effortless against ACU, and suddenly these long, however, 6 months of waiting for the season to start, and then, you know, a very frustrating offseason, a very loud offseason. I felt like you didn't really get that full, like, emotional fan release out there. Right. And so with it, you know, I think there's some that maybe not concerned that you're not going to be good or anything like that, but, you know, it's concerned maybe the offense, you know, it has the red zone issues, or you're not going to beat teams by 40 week in and week out, and all the stuff that just kind of pops up when you have a ho-hum first look.
2: Right.
1: With it, I'm like, are we still excited? Like about like yeah, about the yeah, next exactly. 11 regular season games and beyond. I know most are, but like, what boat are you in? Because it's kind of felt weird this week.
2: Yeah, what wasn't it Aaron Rodgers that had the relax quote? You know, just a few years back, just everybody just relax. Mm-hmm. Let it see. You know, how many new starters did we throw out there on defense and look at what they perform? And offensively, mm-hmm. it always takes a little bit longer to get things going. Your defense is usually ahead of your offense. And so, ACU knows us well. They played, mm-hmm. To keep the score down almost, So, I'm not worried about it. I didn't think we were going to come out and win. 60 to 10 or whatever the predictions that a lot of people had and stuff.
1: Yeah, somebody said 64 to 7. I don't know who that was.
2: Yeah, I thought it was going to be a lot. Is that what you had?
1: That was my score. I was going on the extreme.
2: Right. I had 45 to 9 or something was mine. Mm-hmm. So, I thought we'd score a little more. In the red zone, you go, okay. This is a ongoing issue, so that's probably the biggest concern to me is that part of it. But I don't expect another blow. People who think we're going to go blow out Oregon State, I don't think that's going to happen. I want to to see how we do, and I want to see what changes we make, and if we were keeping it vanilla, I don't think you can do that as much this weekend. So let's see what it looks like. With that, but as far as what boat I'm in, I'm still confident in this team. Still feel good about this mm-hmm. team.
1: I'm really curious just what Oregon State will be all season. Now you're going to be
2: right,
1: hopefully having some fairly rapid progression, and I think you'll see some sort of jump from week one to week two. I think we all hope so. I'm expecting that, but like Oregon State last year. When they came here, they were just so dysfunctional, and now you have a new head coach over there, Trent Bray. He was I think fired in week 8, and then you have Jamarcus Shepherd there, who's been around, by the way, a lot of pretty good names. I mean, when you're right. talking about like Mike Leach yeah. has been on a staff with him, Bobby Petrino, whatever you feel about Kalen DeBoer, he's had a lot of success under him for. 4 seasons now from Washington to Alabama. I'm impressed just how stable they felt. And if you have a 14-point win, I'm not saying like, hey, we should just watch the rest of their season and, we should use that as an excuse if you have a 10-point win or something. If you have another win where it kind of felt the same, where it didn't feel like a loss, but it just it gave you some, are we not as good as we thought we were going to be right. kind of feelings. I'm not saying to use that as an excuse, but just from Oregon State's purpose, it feels like this is a much more put together Oregon State team than what you saw last year.
2: Yeah, certainly offensively, they seem a little more dynamic mm-hmm. coming into it, and a lot of that's around the quarterback play, but we'll see how it holds up and what it looks like. And, going on the road is never easy, so you can't ever take something like that for granted.
1: We'll give you some headlines on the other side. We'll talk about this game plenty today. Give us your predictions on the 8th Flooring Center chat line or whatever you got. More of The Bottom Line next.
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4: 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The Houston Astros lead in the AL West is now at 3 games as they won their rubber match with the Phillies 2-1, while the Texas Rangers Rangers lost their rubber match to the Mariners 4-3. The Rangers are in Arizona for the weekend, while the Astros will be in Tampa Bay. Week 3 in high school football pits the Friendship Tigers at Abilene Wiley on Double T 97.3. Memorial is at Coronado on Sunny 97.7. Liberty hosts Midland Greenwood on Young Country 93.1. And Cooper is at Stephenville on 100.7 The Score. And Texas Tech Soccer will try to finish non-conference play undefeated as they face Kent State at home tonight at 7 p.m. I'm Brennan Riker for the Double T Sports Network.
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0: Hey, it's the Bottom Line on 100.7 The Score. Thank you for joining us. You can give us your game predictions for the weekend. Don't even have to be for just the Red Raiders. You can have the Cowboys. If you want to take a way long look at a Monday Night Football game for Patrick Mahomes and the Chiefs and Broncos, you can give us that. Anything in the Big 12? Anything outside of the Big 12? You want to do some high school football? You want to do some Big 10? You want to do some MAC? We'll take it all on the 8th Flooring Center chat line. Are you a Tuesday night Maction guy?
1: Hey, I'm any night there's football on, I'll try to watch some. So yeah.
0: Your guy Gus just bashes Tuesday night football in the bricks all the time. I think he does it as a bit because I bring it up. He's like, oh yeah, you're really tuned into that Buffalo game, are you?
1: When you look at the other options out there and you're like, yeah, I can tune in and watch. And it's not one of those where I'm like, I'm not sitting down watching the whole game. Uh-huh. But I'll tune over, especially if I can catch it in the second half, go, okay, hey, this game's close. Mm-hmm. All right. Then you watch it. Then, you know, especially those that you don't care the outcome, those are actually, you can just watch for fun. There's not anything
0: you don't have bets on every game. You haven't taken the 13.5 point favorite Chippewas, right. And your entire Tuesday night's going to be made or ruined.
1: Right, on something that I have no idea about. No. So now, when there's no emotional investment in a game and you can watch it just for watching it, that's kind of fun.
0: Yeah. Well, we had a Thursday night game last night, and let's start some headlines there.

0: It was a Thursday night in Australia, and well, really, a Friday morning in Australia, technically.
1: It was.
0: I was really a mind bend to be sitting there at 10 o'clock at night and seeing this just look brutally hot game. It felt like I was watching like a recap on NFL films or something like that. It was just odd.
1: Yeah. It was. You have to go. Oh, wait, they're playing on Friday. It's Thursday. It's not really fair. They already know the outcome of the game. How'd that work? Come on.
0: The Rams look like they got off their flight about 2 minutes before that game, and they lost 27-7. The 49ers looked far crisper. The Rams were probably doomed because I said on Thursday that they were my Super Bowl pick. So they were like, let's make Clint feel real bad about that week one. But not a great start for them. Great start for the 49ers. We've got two games in the book now. If you had the Wednesday night game with the Seahawks beating the Pats 13-10. The Dallas Cowboys, they will start their season with a Sunday night affair at New York in East Rutherford, New Jersey, as they take on the Giants 6 o'clock tomorrow. Double T 97.3 pregame. Outside of that, on Sunday, you'll have a lot of baseball. We're about to talk about the Rangers and the Astros. You'll also have the Padres and the Giants. Tonight, 6 o'clock, Double T 97.3. 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On 100.7 The Score, it will lead you up to Lubbock Cooper Football as they are at Stephenville. And your other two games tonight, Liberty taking on Midland-Greenwood, 6:30, Young Country 93-1. And then Memorial with the late start at Coronado, a couple of high school fan zone teams going head-to-head, the Panthers and the Mustangs, with a 7:30 pregame start on sunny 97.7. When it's all said and done, it'll be the Scoreboard Show somewhere around 10 o'clock on Double T 97.3 and 100.7 The Score. Yeah, it's just 2 weeks. We were just talking about this before we got on. It's kind of hard to tell where everybody is, especially if you're just looking at our high school fan zone teams, what all eight of those will end up being. Had some very interesting scores. I know Liberty is very good.
1: Yes, they are.
0: Estacado's had a really good start, too. They're 3-0 after last night's win against Snyder. Lubbock Cooper trying to find some footing. They've had some injury bug hit them, especially at the quarterback spot. So we'll see what they can do against Stephenville.
1: They've just been hit with injuries all over the place. And so, yeah, when you've had to adjust, as they have, with having half of your kids at Liberty now, and then you get injuries, you know, you don't – that's usually the first thing. You don't have the depth that you've had in the past. And boy, that's a tough deal for Cooper out there.
0: Friendship's got a good opponent tonight. Abilene Wiley, they had a very good game last week against Monterey. So Friendship trying to bounce back from a loss to Liberty, 1-1. Coronado is 1-1 as they take on 0-2 Memorial. Memorial looking for their first win. Coronado trying to continue with their good start to the season. I mean, they have a heartbreaker week one, speaking of Monterey, with that comeback, and then have a good, especially defensive performance against Lubbock High last week.
1: Yeah.
0: So all four of those games I think could be close. I think we could have some fourth quarter drama in all four of those broadcasts.
1: Well, you know, like Friendship, you know, getting beat last week, you find out a whole lot more about your team in a loss than you do in a win. And you can figure things out, and usually the team gets a little more hungry and some positions got exploited and you make corrections. So that's what this non-district schedule's like, and so I anticipate seeing Friendship make a bounce back against a very good Wiley group.
0: Very good Wiley group. Lubbock High, by the way, for our other fan zone teams, they'll be playing at 4 o'clock today over at Lowry as they host San Angelo Lakeview. And then Monterey, they're on the road taking on Wichita Falls Legacy. That will be a 7 o'clock start for them. Texas Tech Volleyball, they had the old reverse sweep over Prairie View A&M, beating them 3-2. They will be back in action today against Portland State as they close out the Red Raider Classic. Texas Tech Soccer, how about senior night for them? and some good ones to celebrate here.
1: Yeah.
0: They'll take on Kent State, Kylie Barr, Caitlin Giamatti, Emily McCartney, Skylar Hasse, Story Sexton, and Taylor Zerjeski will all be honored tonight as they take on Kent State. That'll be, of course, over at John Walker.
1: And the old early senior night, huh?
0: Yeah.
1: We did that one year when I was at Friendship. We had a had our senior night in December, and it was the COVID year, and the boys were playing opposite the girls.

0: that distraction and all that, and that may be what the soccer does is, hey, let's do it in non-conference play, get it over, get the parents can all be here, get everybody in as well in those situations, because it's not a conference game. And so so I wonder if that's what the thought process is over there with Coach Stone.
1: When they do have, I mean, the Big 12 looks like it's going to be a really fun season to keep up with everybody. Yeah. That's next. It's like you get your last non-conference game, and then here's a road trip to UCF on the other side. So let's get it going.
0: Yeah.
1: Big 12 games this weekend. You've got a handful still of your Big 12 versus FCS or lower level teams, but you do have some good ones this weekend. Tonight you have Missouri at Kansas. That line has turned into Missouri as only a 4.5 point favorite. I'm very surprised by this.
0: Yes.
1: If you like Civil War era videos, it's like, okay, this rivalry is fully back because they're diving in over on Twitter with the true basis of the rivalry. Oregon at Oklahoma State, Arizona State at Texas A&M, Washington's at Kansas State, UCF is at Pittsburgh. Speaking of UCF, you have the Cy-Hawk Trophy awarded to either Iowa or Iowa State, that game at Iowa. And then Arkansas will be at Utah, the Utes a 12.5 point favorite. And of course, Red Raider football in action tomorrow as they travel to Corvallis to take on the Oregon State Beavers. Hit us up on the H Flooring Center chat line with whatever you got. Play a little catch up over there and start diving back into this matchup against Oregon State next.

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1: Texas Tech football is in the Pacific Northwest to face the Oregon State Beavers Saturday evening. Head coach Joey McGuire.
2: I was really impressed with Coach Shepard's team playing Houston. It was a point. It was 26-20, close game, and I thought his guys played extremely hard, and I was really impressed with the quarterback. He transferred from a smaller school and threw for 387 yards against a really good defense. He can move in the pocket. He's really accurate.
1: Kickoff tomorrow is at 6:30 p.m. Optimum Game Day Live starts at 2:30 p.m. on Double T 97.3. Texas Tech Soccer plays host to Kent State tonight for their non-conference finale and senior night. 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
3: 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Red Raider football lands at number 12 in the AP preseason poll.
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0: Hey, it's the bottom line at 100.7 The Score. Thanks for joining us, Clint, Trent, and Lucas. Lucas, sorry you don't rhyme with Clint and Trent, unless you are okay with that. I'd call you Lint, but then people are just thinking Jamie's in the booth.
1: That's fine.
0: That's fine? Okay. Yeah. You okay with that?
1: Yeah. All right. I'm always the odd one out.
0: Yeah. Well, on the end of the bench, that's a good thing. So you should feel good about that. This on the 8th Flooring Center chat line. I think the kickoff return and the red zone were the noticeably unfortunate letdowns. Yeah, then just, I mean, even past the kickoff return, I know this is beating a dead horse at this point, but like, you know, the special teams penalties need to be cleaned up, but I trust Kenny Perry of everybody on that staff to have his unit ready to go, and I would have not wanted to have been in those post-game meetings and special teams practices. And here's what's great is like I think that stuff, if you're just focusing on the special team side with the turnovers and, you know, lane assignments and all that stuff, I'm not worried about that, like, even a little bit. Now, the red zone stuff, I'd be lying if I said it wasn't at least on my slight concern radar, just because it does feel like, you know, you end the season with that being one of your issues when you look back at, like, hey, why didn't you advance farther in the college football playoff? It wasn't only that. I mean, also, you could just say, well, the offense just stunk that day, right?
2: Right.
0: But as much as we should stay away where we can, like, game by game and play by play and possession by possession comparison from last year's team to this year's team, they're also, if you're looking at the big picture, like, it's important to say, like, okay, are you going to end up being better? And this was the very first small piece to that puzzle. You're allowed to get better there, especially when you're looking at a young quarterback making his fourth start, now will be his fifth start. And then just, you know, some new pieces that you're trying to get going. And then whatever, I don't know, Trent, it felt like to me that you just didn't really pass the first couple of drives. And then after the interception, just felt like the offense didn't play with a bunch of urgency. It felt like you were going like, hey, this is ACU.
2: Right.
0: We have
2: right.
0: this game in the bag. I'm sure they weren't saying that on the sideline. It just felt like that was the approach to me. And I don't think that will be the approach on the road against Oregon State.
2: Yeah, and that's the thing, you know, the first two, when they were locked in, you know, everybody's focused. You've got all your starters out there. Boy, you sure looked good, just up and down the field and scoring. You know, I've never grasped the mentality of not being focused or not being up for the game or not being, especially in football where you only have 11 or 12. You know, whatever games that you have in a season, one a week. I mean, how can you not get up for it and be mentally prepared, regardless of who you're playing? Especially when everybody out there should be trying to earn their spot, keep their spot. You know, gain a spot, get moved up the depth chart, whatever it is. You know, that it doesn't matter what the score is. You're battling out there for a position and just trying to be your best. So. You know, I hope it wasn't, you know, that we just got lackadaisical there, you know, after we scored or whatever. That, you know, I hope more of it was, hey, we're going to look at some things, we're going to try some new things, we're going to do some stuff that you can afford to do in those type situations, and you realize, okay, that didn't work real well, let's scratch that one for right now, or let's go back to work on what we need to do. Why didn't it work?
0: Run the plays that don't make it 3rd and 13 in the red zone.
2: Right. Yeah.
0: Just kidding.
2: Yeah, exactly.
0: And there's some execution in there, and there was some clunkiness. And so that's where I go, like, the awkwardness of those times in the red zone, can that be ironed out? Because if not, then week one is who you're going to be. And that's just doesn't mean that you can't win the Big 12 that way, because I think your defense is good enough, but it's going to be an awful lot closer than what I want it to be.
2: Right.
0: You know, so
2: Well, and there's a reason that they always say that you make your biggest gains from week one to week two, because now you've got it on film. You can go back and look. You can see different fronts and what the defense – hey, you know, because a lot of times it's a guy missed the block. We saw that. You know, we got tackled for a loss. We were out swinging to the right side, and we just completely missed a linebacker shooting up the middle. And he got the tackle on the back. Well, you know, you make that one little block, just clip him for a little bit and let you get to the outside, and you're going to have a good gain. And so those things are so fixable that, you know, once you see it on film, yeah, I should have had that guy, you know. Okay, now you go out and you correct it. Next time you do, and you're picking up 5 yards instead of a 4-yard loss. And so that just comes with game, that you have to have the game time and the game experience, and that's what's good about getting to go play somebody like a ACU where you can play, you can make the mistakes, you're not going to get a loss from it, but you're still getting the same, now we can correct it, move on. Now you up the level a little bit, go in and play in an Oregon State on the road, and so now that hopefully that's preparing you for what you're going to see in that first conference game then in week three.
0: Yeah, so like past, I mean, because red zone's been the big conversation. And
2: right,
0: I get it.
2: Right.
0: And we've talked about it some today already. I think like the next thing on my list of like, hey, what do you want to see in Corvallis other than a win? Yeah, of course. I would like to see the offense show that it can be consistently explosive because you have consistently explosive pieces, right?
2: Right.
0: That was something else you didn't see a ton of against ACU. Like, you had brief moments. Jacoby Williams had a couple. Kenny Johnson had one. You know, you have the touchdown late with Malcolm Simmons. That certainly was an explosive play. I just think with the running game, that was something that, you know, overall it was good. Against, if you're going to have the type of running game and rushing attack that I think you can have for the whole season, when you are doing the opponent comparison, which I know is dangerous, those numbers need to be consistently better.
2: Right.
0: And yeah, and that's part of why that game slows down too for you as well, because even your scoring drives, just, you know, even when they were effortless, it was, you just weren't having any like massive plays that really flipped the field or anything like that. And so that's something that from last year as well, when you were looking, like, overall the numbers were good, but you just weren't always explosive. You would have some explosive plays from time to time, but with the weapons, can you show that in Corvallis against Oregon State? Because that's something else that would be on my list.
2: Yeah, I agree with you. You know, because you think about the Utah game, you know, when you go in and that's your first test last year, you know, mm-hmm, big thing, and you're going on the road. Was it Jacoby that took the little short pass and ran, you know, 70 yards or whatever down the field, got tackled?
0: Mm-hmm.
2: You know, you had that big explosive then against Kansas, first play of the game, right up the middle, Cam Dickey, you know, 70, mm-hmm, 70 yards. So, yeah, I can definitely see the explosiveness of something that we've got to have. And even on that touchdown pass to Malcolm, it wasn't a really good pass. You know, it was kind of
0: that's danger to being picked off for
2: a long time, didn't hit him in stride. And so those are the things that you want to see, is that, you know, you're hitting guys in stride or even just out of their reach. You're throwing it beyond them, not where they're having to wait. And because you're playing a team that's not as good as you are or guys like that, that you get away with it, because you won't be able to get away, mm-hmm, with it when you get into playing the better teams in the Big 12. So that part you want to see a little bit more crispness, timing, look a little, mm-hmm, bit better as well. And, you know, what do you want to see? You know, it goes back to the red zone. Guy, your offensive line needs to dominate a little bit more. Those are the guys that you're thinking are going to be the biggest upside as far as returners and things that you have there. You're going, okay, these guys should be able to really, you know, start from game one. And it didn't, because when you get in the red zone, you struggle. It's generally because they're not pushing them off the ball, and you're not getting, mm-hmm, you know, the 3-4 yards off of first down. And then, hey, we just line it up and we're going to run it. We don't have to do anything tricky or fancy or whatever. You know, the 3 yards in a cloud of dust, old school works right there. And so, yeah, we want to see that offensive line. You know, they did a good job, I thought, pass protection. Now let's see what we can do a better job run.
0: Yeah, pass protection was borderline perfect. You got pushed out of the pocket one time, but I completely agree with you with that. Like in the red zone, and I think if you, even in the red zone or short yardage situation, if you go look at an individual, like case by case, you had some individual wins, but it almost was like a cohesion issue.
2: Right.
0: Like you weren't all good at the same time when you had kind of that bottleneck feeling there inside the 20. So I don't know if that is just reps, but again, you wouldn't really expect it to be that way with 3 returners and some experience on there.
2: Right.
0: But yeah, we'll see what you do tomorrow. 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Pregame for them at 5:30, Optimum Game Day Live starting at 2:30. Let's look at the Big 12 on the other side. 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
11: 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The Houston Astros lead in the AL West is now at 3 games as they won their rubber match with the Phillies 2-1, while the Texas Rangers lost their rubber match to the Mariners 4-3. The Rangers are in Arizona for the weekend, while the Astros will be in Tampa Bay. Week 3 in high school football pits the Friendship Tigers at Abilene Wiley on Double T 97.3. Memorial is at Coronado on Sunny 97.7. Liberty hosts Midland Greenwood on Young Country 93.1. And Cooper is at Stephenville on 100.7 The Score. And Texas Tech Soccer will try to finish non-conference play undefeated as they face Kent State at home tonight at 7 p.m. I'm Brennan Riker for the Double T Sports Network.
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0: It is the bottom line, 100.7 The Score. Thanks for joining us, Clint, Trent, and Lucas. We'll go till 3 o'clock at that time, live from the Overton. It is Tech Talk over on Double T 97.3. Let's set up the Yates Flooring Center chat line. We got this thought. Did y'all hear about Brewster's high school first game in Georgia? I saw some of the highlights, saw the fumble, about a, 10-yard return. I saw his first play. It was like, hey, here's his first play in the state of Georgia. And, you know, I guess I would count it as a pressure because, I mean, he just throws the left tackle to the side, left tackle to the side, breezes by the running back. It's a quick pass, so nothing. But it's just still just like the first look. Everything I see of him looks so impressive. And then I don't know if they ran it anymore, but they put him in at quarterback for the Wild Brewster. And they on the what I saw, they snap the ball, they call it dead, some sort of pre-snap penalty or maybe time. I'm not sure what happened.
1: Right.
0: And then I never saw another play from it, but I haven't looked that hard. But
1: wow.
0: Could you imagine being in high school and you've had a brutal day with algebra and, you know, struggled through English class or whatever, and then you're just like, man, as a defender, I can't wait to, you know, get some of this pressure out and hit somebody. And you look up in the backfield, and it's Jalen Brewster getting the ball.
1: And that's pretty impressive, the short amount of time that he's been there, that they've got him on the defense and say, oh, yeah, and by the way, we're going to put you in here and have you take some snaps and do some stuff. So
0: he's their version of an even better Tommy Castellanos. We're like, we know you haven't been here that long, but get ready for some short yardage situations.
1: Yeah. I don't think we'll see Castellanos line up at defensive end, though.
0: Yeah, if we do, I don't consider myself like a big like tirade guy or a rant guy.
1: Yeah.
0: If that happened, a rant would be I might rant all weekend and then all the next week, even if you won that game by 50 points.
1: Right.
0: What are we doing?
1: Yeah. And the thing about Brewster is they were playing another top team. I mean, top in the nation, right? Like Miami Central, maybe it was. But I think they're another top team. So it's not like he was lining up and playing, you know, weak sisters of the poor or whatever over there. You know, this team was supposed to be very good. So when he's out there, you know, dominating, physically manhandling some people, it's not just your average high school group that you go, okay, big deal.
0: Yeah, they weren't taking on like our Raymar team. We weren't putting pads on. It was like, I hope we're okay. Who was it? Oh man, why am I blanking? Lucas, help me out. Who was the fake team like 5 years ago that had 40-year-olds?
2: Wasn't it Bishop?
0: Sycamore.
1: They got on ESPN.
0: That feels like a fever dream that even happened. Like how it still blows my mind. How that came to be, and that it was on TV, and there wasn't even in the game. Like someone wasn't just like, this dude looks like he's 42.
1: What is this?
0: What are we doing?
1: Oh, yeah,
0: yeah. Multiple sacks last night as well for Jalen Brewster. Multiple.
1: Good.
0: There you
1: good.
0: Go. This on the Yates Flooring Center chat line. Who do you have winning with the horns? And they say your Ohio State Buckeyes. Is that just for fun or are you Ohio State?
1: It's not directed for me. Okay. I can tell you that. Mm-hmm.
0: I picked in the Tech Talk pick'em yesterday, I picked the Longhorns to win that game. I really think it's going to feel a lot like even though last year's game was week one, so they didn't even have a warm-up, and it was just very – both defenses were really good, both offenses also just underwhelmed. I just remember after that game, everyone going – and, of course, you had the Fox effect where they were just like, what can we build up from the positives of this game, especially for our Big Ten school? And it was like, the defenses were so good. They were dominant. And they were good defenses the rest of the year. But that game was not how they were describing it afterwards. Yeah, yeah. The offenses had a lot of bad in that game. So maybe it looks a little bit different this year. But with this game being in Austin, I would take the Longhorns to win it.
1: I think I would take the Longhorns as well. Although, man, there's a lot of pressure, it feels like, on them. It feels like this, I mean, you know, it's going to be defining for Sark if he loses this. Mm-hmm. You can't win the big games, whatever. Defining for Manning, you know, in the same way is the, you know, either way, they win this and they're now the prohibitive, probably national favorite. Manning's going to be up there at the top of the Heisman look and all that. You lose and all that goes away. So, you know, huge stakes for a non-conference game in week two, you know. But
0: I hope we get to have these conversations because I think we will if they lose, and it would be fun. If they lost this game, we would circle right back to the, oh, see, we're going to get screwed in the playoffs when they come. Just take care of the rest of your schedule.
1: Don't lose to Florida.
0: Yeah, don't lose to Florida. don't play down to Mississippi State. Sorry, yeah. Lucas.
1: Yeah.
0: You guys should have had that game. Right? Don't struggle against Kentucky.
1: Right.
0: And then just in your other loss, like, get hammered by a fellow playoff team with Georgia. Like,
1: yeah.
0: But if they lose that game, those conversations, I promise, you'll see them already happening.
1: Well, and I think we'll see it this year in the polls. They'll overcompensate where, you know, the loser of this game's not dropping very far at all.
0: No, I don't.
1: You know,
0: unless it was a blowout, which right. I'm not expecting, and even then, I mean, I don't think there's a scenario where either team falls all the way out of the top 10. But I'm with you. I don't think that there will be much movement from this game. And I also, like I said, I think it'll be close to what we saw last year. I think this will be a one possession game, and I'm just really just giving the nod to the home team here.
1: Yeah, and I hate that they don't drop very far, because one, of course, you shouldn't have any rankings out period yet, and
0: yes,
1: you know, it shouldn't happen until like week after week three that you started doing. So last year I started doing a rankings, and I put them out on my own little social media thing of earned, not given. Mm-hmm. And it was based on if you've got a loss, you know, well, you lost to Ohio State. Well, so what? What do we know about Ohio State so far? Mm-hmm. You know, we don't know anything about anything. And so it just took that as every year everybody's equal for now, and we don't know. Now, it'll you know, over the course of the year, that loss may look really good, but you don't know that in week two. You know, let's wait till week eight or nine, and you go, okay, you know, mm-hmm. Ohio State's undefeated. That was a good loss.
0: And it's funny because, like, you know, the college football playoff poll, the one that matters.
1: Yeah.
0: That's how they do it.
1: Right.
0: But I've wasted a lot of breath arguing the same thing.
1: But they have the bias of.
0: Yeah, that's
1: of
0: the thing.
1: They've lost to four ranked teams. Well, what is that? You know, were they that they were ranked when they played them, but they're mm-hmm. not that good. They're not there anymore. You know, it's. I hate the early season rankings, because just let it play out and see. You know, we mm-hmm. don't know if Michigan's going to be bad or not. We'll find out a whole lot this week with them and Oklahoma playing. So,
0: what did you think of? Sorry, the Big Ten going like, hey, we'll have access yeah. to all of our reviews. And you can see everything behind the scenes. Like, oh, now. Well, it's right, a little too right. late yeah. for that now. Yeah, yeah,
1: yeah. Like, total transparency.
0: Speaking of the MAC, like uh-huh. Western Michigan, like, oh, thanks. Cool. I'm glad we have that now.
1: Right. It's you know, and I love that the ACC did that last year. I mean, how awesome was it that you could go and you could look and you could see what they were talking about? And it would have been great to see that and why, hey, we're going to put 1 second, you know, he's out of bounds, and mm-hmm. then he jumps and touches the ball. It shows 1 second left. Still don't know about that, but mm-hmm. But at least you have that transparency and the whole, you know, everybody's about conspiracies now. Golly, well, eliminate as much as you can those opportunities for the conspiracy to get out there and just say, hey, Here's what it is, and don't be afraid to show people. If you're afraid to show people something, then there's probably something going on. So
0: the ACC's felt like, hey, I think this will be a really cool look for fans to get to see this access of communication that
1: right.
0: none of us have ever really had, right? And we right. don't get to see. The Big Ten's feels like, look, we're not doing anything wrong.
1: Exactly.
0: We don't have secret hidden clocks somewhere. No matter what Michigan says.
1: Right, yeah, yeah. So we're going to take down that hidden clock right here and show it on TV. Come on. Yeah, don't be reactionary. Be out in front of things, basically.
0: If I'm ever late to anything ever in the future, try not to be. I'm going to blame it on. I have a hidden clock. Yeah. This is not your cell phone and in the car and on your watch. Is that accurate? It's the secret clink clock.
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19: 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The Houston Astros lead in the AL West is now at 3 games as they won their rubber match with the Phillies 2-1, while the Texas Rangers lost their rubber match to the Mariners 4-3. The Rangers are in Arizona for the weekend, while the Astros will be in Tampa Bay. Week 3 in high school football pits the Friendship Tigers at Abilene Wiley on Double T 97.3. Memorial is at Coronado on Sunny 97.7. Liberty hosts Midland Greenwood on Young Country 93.1. And Cooper is at Stephenville on 100.7 The Score. And Texas Tech Soccer will try to finish non-conference play undefeated as they face Kent State at home tonight at 7 p.m. I'm Brennan Riker for the Double T Sports Network.
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1: Hour number two of the Bottom Line. Thanks for joining us here on 100.7 The Score. I'm Clint Scott. He's Trent Hilliard. Lucas White behind the glass taking care of us. You can hit us up on the Yates Flooring Center chat line. Thoughts, comments, questions, predictions, anything like that. Here in hour number two, we will have a question of the day at 1:30. We will have the dad joke of the day at 1:45. We will jump back into some Big 12 conversation. But now, let's dive into, for just a moment, some NFL, as the NFL has officially started this week. You will have the Dallas Cowboys taking on the Giants in a road game, Double T 97-3. It's also, well, one of my favorite things. Actually, he's been here through the preseason, but here's your first regular season showing of my friend Seth Erskine, also known as the Colts guy.
2: Are you guys ready?

0: I know you love this guy as much as I do, and you're just as thrilled that this year he's brought an immense amount of production value to his cult songs every week. That was the Purdue Men's Glee Club he wrangled in. So,
1: wow. Okay. That's interesting. Interesting.
0: I've done too many shows with Jamie to know what interesting means. I have a sneaking suspicion that you use interesting the same way that he uses interesting.
1: You gotta love the passion of the fan base.
0: Yeah, there you go. What is it? What's your? Sorry, my headphones going out. Colts guy broke it. That auto-tuned nay at the end just broke my headset. What's outside of, like, because you're a Cowboys fan, right?
1: I am not a Cowboys
0: fan. Oh, okay. I'm sorry for assuming. So, what?
1: I basically cheer for all the Red Raiders that are in the NFL. I don't have a NFL team. I just pull for the... So, you know.
0: That's perfect, because then I don't even have to say, like, outside of the Cowboys. Like, right. What, for me, it would be obviously outside of the Chiefs for this answer. What NFL storyline are you, like, the most zeroed in on or has caught your eye?
1: You know, as like I said, as far as I'm concerned, I'm interested in all of our Miami guys that are playing. Mm-hmm. It's really hard to be interested in the Dolphins because they're going to be horrible this year. But
0: not if those linebackers have anything to say about it, Trent.
1: but you hope, because of that and kind of the youth movement that they have, and that it involves a lot of Red Raiders, so that they'll get opportunities to play and do some things and progress maybe a little bit faster than they would in a normal situation. But I'm not expecting a whole lot from of victories, I guess, from the Dolphins. So,
0: well, it is kind of interesting, this crop of Red Raiders that we're all excited about to see start their careers in the NFL, and a lot of them starting, and most of them at least getting reps and stuff like that. For the most part, they're all on bad teams.
1: Yeah, yeah.
0: which I mean, on one, not like that they needed to be on a bad team to, like, be a part of a growing core, but it is cool to see, like, a lot of these guys hopefully being used as building blocks.
1: Right.
0: And like, the Dolphins, I'm right there with you. Obviously, you have more than just two rookies when you have Jordan Brooks there, too, who is an established guy and one of the best tacklers in the NFL.
1: Mm-hmm.
0: But still, like, that, when you have Caleb Douglas and Jacob Rodriguez to hopefully be a part of a core on both sides of the ball that they can build around. Like, if the wins come this year, that's great, right? That's awesome. Right. There's just not a lot of expectations for the Dolphins. For David Bailey, the Jets are the Jets.
1: Jets are Jets.
0: But it'll be cool to watch him and hopefully flourish this year and to see, okay, well, they've been trying to build for – pretty much my entire lifetime is what it always feels like. But can they build a defense with him? And then even like Lee Hunter, who he's on of that group, the most solid team with the Panthers, barely.
1: Yeah,
0: but you know, they're I would. Boy, I was about to say that, and I'm not sure if I'm confident. Of those three teams, who do you have the most faith in like the next 5 years?
1: Dolphins.
0: The Dolphins?
1: Yeah, I would say the Dolphins and a little bit more faith in that organization. Of course, my least would be the Jets, because they just can't get out of their own way. You would think when you're stacking the draft picks that they have year after year, you'd be able to get something going. But man, they just can't. That's a tough organization, I believe, there. So,
0: Lucas?
2: Malik Willis is going to turn the Dolphins organization around 100%.
0: He's got the tools, right?
2: Sure does.
0: He's got the measurables.
2: Yes.
0: Yeah. He's
2: got the arm strength.
0: I hope so.
2: Yeah, I sincerely do.
1: Yeah, especially, yeah, he can get it out there to those receivers.
0: Mm-hmm.
1: Then maybe they can get a little something going out there. So,
0: it's funny, I left off Reggie Virgil.
1: Yeah.
0: Who Cardinals?
1: Right. Yeah. Yeah.
0: So, you know, on one hand, it'll be cool to see them get a bunch of action. On the other hand, like Maybe this is something we should do over the next couple of weeks, is start putting together like a projected win total for the teams that they're on. But yeah, now to the Cowboys. I love that they start with the Giants, past that it's obviously a division game,
1: right?
0: But just with what the Giants are, with Harbaugh there, with trying to set a new standard with a young nucleus on the offense. And then on the flip side, you have the Cowboys. You have hopefully a different looking defense. You have a lot of youth. You've actually had a like fairly, if not past competent, offseason. And there wasn't a ton of just like, we're wheeling and dealing because we're wanting to wheel and deal. Like, you did moves to me that made sense with either who you added from the draft or who you retained and who you extended contract-wise. And the offense, you know, it's just crazy that it was such a quiet offseason for the Cowboys, which I think is also a very positive
1: sign. Right. Yeah, I agree. It's almost like Jerry Jones isn't trying to be the GM right now. and maybe he has handed it over and kept his hands off of it a little bit more, because as you said, the moves that they made actually made sense. Mm-hmm. And filled some gaps and some holes where they needed some things. And I think offensively they're going to be phenomenal. And if they can buy enough time to get that defense where they can get caught up a little bit, then they're going to be a team that could be really good when it rolls around to the playoff time, which is not something that we've seen in a long time from the Cowboys.
0: Have you guys given like your division winners and stuff like that?
1: No, we haven't. We haven't.
0: It's Choice Doing over here.
1: He rotates through a bunch of us during the time. So he and Sneed may have done it, and I missed that. But
0: it is the bottom line. 100.7 the score. Back to the Big 12 and the chat line next.
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4: 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The Houston Astros lead in the AL West is now at 3 games as they won their rubber match with the Phillies 2-1, while the Texas Rangers lost their rubber match to the Mariners 4-3. The Rangers are in Arizona for the weekend, while the Astros will be in Tampa Bay. Week 3 in high school football pits the Friendship Tigers at Abilene Wiley on Double T 97.3. Memorial is at Coronado on Sunny 97.7. Liberty hosts Midland Greenwood on Young Country 93.1. And Cooper is at Stephenville on 100.7 the score. And Texas Tech soccer will try to finish non-conference play undefeated as they face Kent State at home tonight at 7 p.m. I'm Brennan Riker for the Double T Sports Network.
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0: It is the bottom line, 100.7 The Score. Thanks for joining us. Clint Scott, Trent Hilliard, Lucas White behind the glass taking care of us. 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You can give us your score predictions, anything like that, on the Yates Flooring Center chat line. We got this thought on the Yates Flooring Center chat line. Tomorrow's game is a trap game for us with Cougar High next week.
1: As I said earlier, I don't believe in that there should be trap games or things like that, especially this early in the season. My goodness, you guys better be ready to go and play. And, you know, of course, Joey, he hasn't won a road non-conference game yet in his tenure. So it's a big game for him to go up there and win on the road. We haven't had a ton of road non-conference games, and have lost all three of them. And so yeah, I think it's big. And last year we established, kind of reversed that road where we can go win on the road. And I think the big reason is because you have a defense, and defense mm-hmm. travels. And you go up there. So, again, our defense goes and makes a showing like they did last week. I thought the defense played really well. Then we should be in good shape and not have the trap game. Way too early for it to be a trap game anyway.
0: There's a 50% chance that is trying to trigger me with trap game. Yeah. That's why it's on there. Gus and I over on Tech Talk, we've tried to specifically define what the classic version of a trap game actually is, although I'm with you, you should just be focused on your opponent all the time. To me, I think there has to be a somewhat... Here's my ruling. This is official, right? So this is gospel at this point. No, I'm just kidding.
1: There you go.
0: You have to have a good opponent, and then you have to have a way down opponent, and then maybe within your top two best opponents on the other side.
1: And then
0: that's my trap game ruling.
1: So yeah, and that's, you know, I understand. There's natural games you get hyped for, and ones that you're not as hyped for. You know, I just come from the deal of, hey, you know, you don't get to play that many games. Every game should be important, especially in football. So you've got to be ready for it. And if you take a business-like approach to every game and you handle all the fundamentals and all the things, that doesn't change from game to game. And, you know, emotion and momentum is just confidence.
0: Yeah.
1: You know, when teams get on a roll – it's because all of a sudden good things happened. You made good things happen, and you became confident, and the other team now starts doubting themselves. That's all momentum is one team's got confidence, the other team's starting to doubt themselves. And so if you just go out there and you execute and do your fundamental things, then you should have confidence in yourself, and so you always have momentum. It's that simple, right? Yeah. It's just that basic and easy. So always just play your best.
0: Let's just do that. That yeah, I'm in. Go, sign me up for
1: play
0: that.
1: Your best.
0: You know what's interesting last week is with Houston and Oregon State, I mean, Houston had a chance to bury them and bury them early. Well, earlier in the game.
1: Right.
0: That's a 26-7 ball game. It's not like it was just some back and forth game. Houston had built up a lead and they were playing really good defensively, and then, I mean, they took their foot off, to me, it felt like they took their foot off the gas, and then, you know, Oregon State, they weren't, you know, I think they had one explosive play to Legree, the freshman wideout, who just had a heck of a
1: really
0: college
1: good,
0: football
1: yeah.
0: debut. Yeah. But you know, they just kind of chipped away, and then Houston, with momentum, whatever, the opposite of momentum, just, I don't know, kept running into walls, and Connor Wigman gets an interception there that was a questionable ball that, I mean, hit a defender first who was running the route better than the receiver and then went to a second defender. So it's like they did some things that I just felt like they shot themselves in the foot. So hopefully, you know, I think this will be a good test for you. And also, whenever you're comparing yourself to what you did last week in your own game, hopefully you will be in a chance like that where you also can put them away and see what you learned last week offensively. Because the defense played well the whole time, right? It wasn't like a perfect performance. It's hard to tell with ACU, but I think you could tell that there were some very new athletic pieces, and then the guys that were back looked like they did last year. Like, right, Ben Roberts, John Curry,
1: exactly.
0: Same thing.
1: Yeah.
0: Bryce Pollock, all really, really good. I thought it was a really good debut for your defensive ends as well. I know we haven't got to see Trey White yet. We won't see him this week. Looks like we will be able to see LaDainian Guyton, but even then, like, obviously Jamon Mathis was outstanding. Adam Tritt, I thought, you don't get as many, like, of the stat kind of watching points that you want.
1: Right.
0: But he was making plays. He was making it uncomfortable. There was a couple of times in the second half where you lose contain, and I think, you know, if you're looking at some lane and gap assignment, sometimes you were just a little bit off. But it's not that you were just getting dominated. So all of that... Yeah.
1: And I thought he got held.
0: Oh, yeah.
1: I mean, just – I was going, why are we not throwing a flag on this? Mm-hmm. I mean, it looked like over and over again that they were just holding over there. But I thought he did a good job of pressuring and kind of forcing that part of it.
0: So I mean, I think all of that will show up again with Oregon State. And I don't think you'll see, like, a let-off from them. I don't know if Chilwood will allow it.
1: Yeah, exactly.
0: And this is the beauty of having depth, or he will find someone, you know, it's like, it's kind of like the high school approach, where I will find someone who will do your job for you. I'm not worried about that. But offensively, if you get into, you know, if you're in the second quarter, you're up by 20 or something like that, like, can you show that would be another sign of progression too, where you're just continuing to find success, and part of this is offensively, where you can just put them away and get the twos in this game. And you had a lot of rotation, but get the true reserves in there at some point in the second half, because you're – well, no, this – I'm not saying anything that's, like, shocking. You're more than talented enough to do this on the road against Oregon State.
1: Right, yeah. And I think the approach is going to be a little different in this game because you do have Houston coming up next that, you know, before you're kind of, hey, look, we want to look at everybody, let's put everybody out there, you know, same thing in the special teams. They get that kickoff return because you've got some different guys out there on your kickoff coach. I don't think we're going to see that much in this game where you're just putting guys out there to get them a look. You know, you're putting guys out there to rest your ones, or there's not much difference between your ones and twos at a lot of positions, so you can afford to just rotate guys and do things. But I think you're going to get a true look at our team for at least the first three quarters, and then hopefully you're comfortable enough that maybe you pull off and make sure you don't get guys injured and get a little bit of the others. But I think you're going full-fledged into this game knowing this is your prep. And then after the Houston game, when you get the Sam Houston, you know, now you can come back to that, hey, let's look at some guys and do some things. And so it's a little bit different setup because you have

0: Will Hammond settled in to the season. And that's something that I think maybe was a bigger deal than we talked about. It's not just that he's taking over an offense and it's his first year as the bona fide starter or anything like that, but he's also doing all of that with coming off of, to my knowledge, his first major injury.
1: Yeah.
0: Again, I would have to go into the...
1: And missing all of, you know, spring workouts. Mm-hmm. You know, not just... Oh, he was taking the number two snaps because Sorsby was here. He did not get any snaps. He missed all of that time. And that time's important. And that's what some people don't understand. Not only is he coming back from injury, but he's taking that time off where he couldn't practice. And practice is important to get to where you want to go. So he's a little bit behind the schedule, and there's nothing you can do to make that up other than just go out there and have the practice and have the games.
0: Mm-hmm. Well, and it's like, it's of course, like, no duh, he's the quarterback. Individually, he's the player I'm the most interested to see how he progresses week by week through these first three games.
1: Right, right. And I thought he played well, you know, other than that one decision and not wanting to run the ball, but I thought he played well for his first game.
0: Question of the day on the other side, it's the bottom line, 100.7 The Score.
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2: 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Tech is 5-2. They'll play Portland State this afternoon at 1 o'clock to wrap up the Classic. Texas Tech soccer will celebrate its seniors tonight at 7 p.m. at John Walker Soccer Complex. They'll take on Kent State and the Golden Flashes. First touch there is 7 o'clock. Today through Sunday, Texas Tech tennis is at the Midland Racquet Club Collegiate Invitational. 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

0: placed a levy on his bank account. Coast One released the levy and settled with the IRS for $2,000. 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

0: It is the bottom line of 100.7, the score. Thanks for joining us, Clint, Trent, and Lucas. We're going till 3 o'clock at that time over on Devil T97.3. It is Tech Talk Live from the Overton. We'll have plenty of high school football for you tonight. Friendship taken on Abilene Wiley, 6:30, Devil T97.3. On 100.7, the score at 6:30. Lubbock Cooper is at Stephenville, 6:30, 93.1 Young Country. It will be Liberty at home against Midland Greenwood. And then 7:30 on Sunny, 97.7, Memorial and Coronado going head-to-head over at Lowry. We'll have the scoreboard show when it's all said and done at 10 o'clock-ish. Double T97.3 and 100.7, the score. I mean, we're here. We're it's crazy. We're already week three there for high school football. We're running through it.
1: Yeah, I mean, isn't that it? We listened earlier, and somebody was talking about their homecoming game. Somebody's having a homecoming game. It's like, how are we already having a homecoming game? It's like, well, gosh, we're already in week three. Yeah, you got to get that homecoming in before you start up your district game. So, yeah, it seems like it is flying by, and full-fledged with the NFL going and college football and high school football. So, man, lots of stuff going on.
0: It's also time for a question of the day to be going on.
2: 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Brought to you by someone not named Jamie and presented by Kinetico of West Texas. Life's hard. Your water shouldn't be.
0: I have your question of the day today. I'm the one not named Jamie Lent. Trent, Lucas, and our fine listening audience. I'm going to let you have a little bit of a selection here, so you don't just have to have one answer, but I am going to cap you at three. You don't have to give all three, but okay. It's probably more fun if you do. It's kind of like the three-topping large pizza. Sometimes if it's a better deal, I'll still get that and just get pepperoni. But, you know, so use the amount of toppings you want.
1: Do you get triple the pepperoni if you do that?
0: No, I usually just say, give me the regular pepperoni.
1: Okay. Yeah. Okay. Yeah.
0: Feels like I'm cheating because they'll do that. Like, are you sure you get two more? I was like, no, I just, that one's cheaper than that one.
1: Right.
0: Just give
1: me
0: that pepperoni.
1: Yeah. Yeah. It's so, the way you're structured your deal here.
0: I am not financially savvy until it comes to pizza apps. Which should tell you everything you need to know about me. All right. For Saturday's contest, which also would be known as tomorrow's contest at Oregon State, I want you to give me three Red Raiders you would most like to see have superstar-type performance, the most impactful performances, three individuals. I guess I shouldn't have to specify four Red Raiders so you don't throw in a Beaver or something like that, but three Red Raiders tomorrow that have the most impactful performances.
1: All right, I'm gonna go. Will Hammond, the obvious. Let's see, Will really come out and go. Mm-hmm. Kenny Johnson.
0: Okay,
1: it would be not only as receiver but as returner. Would love to see him have an impact on both of those. And then AJ Holmes. Want to see him kind of live up to those expectations, get a lot of pressures, doesn't have to necessarily result in tackles, but just dominating and forcing their quarterback to have to scramble, clogging things up, forcing double teams to free up linebackers, doing all the things. But would like to see, so, you know, I think Hammond, pretty obvious one that wanted to see him get going, and then Kenny Johnson and AJ Holmes.
0: I thought about doing the quarterback ban because I always usually do that on answers, right. But it felt like this week, you know. Sure. Lucas, I will be grading these, so far a very good entry for the trio. For
3: Ben Roberts.
0: Ben Roberts, all right.
3: Terrence Carter. And let's go with Cameron Dickey.
0: You know, you really didn't ask a ton of Dickey in week one. And really, I mean, I'm not upset with the approach. The first drive of going, hey, here's Jacoby Williams. Here's Jacoby Williams a second time. oh, look, who's this? It's Jacoby Williams. Oh, we'll throw in a Terrence Carter. Hey, look, it's Jacoby Williams again. Yeah, have you met Jacoby? And then finishing it off with Quentin Joyner. But you really didn't ask a ton of Cam Dickey. So the first look for how you were going to balance the running backs, I don't think it'll be that way every single week. But at the same time, I feel like you're going to deliver on the promise of we're going to use Jacoby Williams in so many different ways. But it almost felt like, hey, we'll save the runs for Dickey whenever we need him. Let's start out and make an impact and deliver with Jacoby Williams, and then let's get Quentin Joyner some run. Let's get him settled into the season after missing the year entirely last year. And you got a few carries, but it didn't feel like bell cow status. And I don't necessarily think it needs to be bell cow status, but he has bell cow potential because he was last year.
1: Right. I like that, Lucas, too, because if you're seeing Cameron Dickey do well, that probably solves your red zone problems. Mm-hmm. He's probably banging it inside and scoring those touchdowns inside the red zone. So, I like that answer.
0: Give me your trio one more time, Lucas, together.
3: Ben Roberts, Terrence Carter, and Cameron Dickey.
0: Got it. Perfect. I'm gonna start with the secondary, and I'm gonna go youngster Peyton Morgan, and I went him just a little bit over Malik Mascara because I think, Brendan Jordan, when he comes back, who will be missing this game again with the team rules violation, it should be those duo in the backfield. And Oregon State, they're gonna sling it, and Braden Atkinson, they're going to test you. And so if you walk away going like, my gosh, Peyton Morgan was amazing, I think that adds to me to the excitement around the defense because, Bryce Pollock was terrific, right, last year. Don't expect a drop-off or anything like that. I think as good as Cole Wisniewski was and as good as Brendan Jordan was, especially Wisniewski, I'm looking at him because he dropped a few interceptions that I think he himself would say, I could have added to our, as good as our turnover total was, I could have added to it a little bit more. So if you get that out of the safety spot, that's something that could be of the little things that could be improved upon from last year's best defense you've ever had. If you are looking for things, that's something. So I think Peyton Morgan starts the year off like that. I'll feel great. Feel awesome.
1: So what do you want to see? Just pass breakups?
0: I would love interception. I would love at least an interception.
1: Okay.
0: But I think noticeably going after him because, that's the young guy and him making plays. And him winning way more than he loses. And, I would love to avoid it just seems inevitable that the secondary with what Oregon State's going to do and how much they're going to throw it, you're just going to have a breakdown. Well, nothing says you have to have a breakdown with young guys, right? Nothing says you have to have, you had a great game outside of two plays where you had an absolute meltdown and everyone was like, you had him, I thought I had him. Nothing says you have to have that, right? So it's like situations like that where they are obviously going after him or they're taking a deep shot. And again, this would go for the whole secondary, but since I'm focusing on him, where he is visibly winning those battles where he is being tested.
1: Good.
0: He would be my number one. I'll go to Micah Hudson. Again, good. Back-to-back weeks.
1: Yeah.
0: You saw a couple flashes. And then as your offense kind of dissipated, and he had the weird where he got hit in the knee, and then I'm not saying that all of a sudden they were like, we don't need to injure him. Let's keep him off. But it was just weird timing. So I would like to see the – let's get a Micah Hudson touchdown. It doesn't have to be 10 grabs, but again, I said superstar, so might as well. Give me Micah, and then
1: And that was one of the things last week. I thought our receivers – were trying to make big plays on everything. They were catching it and doing a whole lot of east-west running instead of just catching, turning, going north-south. And so, that'd be great if Micah can break out there.
0: And then, Will Hammond would be in mind, but just to give some different flavor here, kind of already talked about it, I would love to get an Adam Trick sack or two on the board this week. And I think your pass rush is going to have plenty of opportunity against Oregon State.
1: Yeah, and that comes kind of what you were talking about earlier, containment, too.
0: Mm-hmm.
1: You've got a mobile quarterback. You're going in there. We can't see him crash, and all of a sudden this guy gets outside of him for those ends.
0: And that's how Atkinson scores Oregon State's first touchdown of the season, right? They're in the red zone. They're within the 10-yard line, I think around the 7. And one, Houston doesn't get a push on that play. They all go to the middle, and he's athletic enough to say, oh, all right, well, I'll just run over here. And fairly easy. So, yeah. Let us know what you think on the Exploring Center chat line. More of the bottom line coming up next.
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9: 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The Houston Astros lead in the AL West is now at 3 games as they won their rubber match with the Phillies 2-1, while the Texas Rangers lost their rubber match to the Mariners 4-3. The Rangers are in Arizona for the weekend, while the Astros will be in Tampa Bay. Week 3 in high school football pits the Friendship Tigers at Abilene Wiley on Double T 97.3. Memorial is at Coronado on Sunny 97.7. Liberty hosts Midland Greenwood on Young Country 93.1. And Cooper is at Stephenville on 100.7 The Score. And Texas Tech Soccer will try to finish non-conference play undefeated as they face Kent State at home tonight at 7 p.m. I'm Brennan Riker for the Double T Sports Network.
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0: It is the bottom line, 100.7 The Score. Happy Friday, Flint, Trent, and Lucas, keeping us up on the Yates Flooring Center chat line. You would think of all the people to not slip up on this, you would think the normal host of Tech Talk wouldn't. Tech Talk not at the Overton. I don't know what I was thinking. I don't know what was in my cup. What did you put in my cup over here, Trent? Here in the studio today. Yeah, throw a flag on me. I was wrong. But they will be here at 3 o'clock. WT97.3.
1: Right here, ready
0: to
1: go.
0: The showtime, the station, that was correct. Location wrong. It was 2 for 3. Still a good day with the batting average if I'm looking at it through that lens.
1: If only we had a home game, you know? Let's get a home game.
0: Hey, did you see the news the other day? It was on, like, I think it was all on all the major ones. I think it was on Fox News, on CNN, pretty much all of the... I'm not a major news guy.
1: All right.
0: But there was a gang of blankets and comforters and bed sheets. Big, big story that was blown up. They were going around, and they were, like, robbing banks, holding people up, just doing all of this nefarious stuff. And everybody in, like, this little neighborhood, before this story blew up, knew what was happening. And they were like, hey, it's the blankets and the comforters in the bed sheets. And turns out they had a friend at the police force. Dirty cops. Trent, can you believe this?
1: Oh, no.
0: Dirty cops. And they blamed it on a bunch of chairs. And it looked like the blankets, comforters, and bed sheets were going to get off scot-free. Till finally stood up to that bad cop, you know. Got it out in the open. Broke the news. Brave journalists out there on the streets. Busted him for a cover-up story.
2: It's okay. Really not very funny.
0: That was the dad joke of the day. You a dad joke guy?
1: I am.
0: You liked that far more than Lucas did. I think part of Lucas's soul just left his body.
1: Well, I'm sitting here the whole way trying to go, okay, where's he going? Where's the punchline? What's it going to be? Trying to get it there before you got there, but didn't.
3: All right, I'm going to try to beat that.
0: Here we go. It won't be hard. Yeah. Good luck, Lucas.
3: John Travolta was hospitalized for suspected COVID-19. But doctors now confirm that it was only Saturday night fever. And they assure everyone that he's staying alive. Mm. Apparently, he had chills that were multiplying.
0: Somebody's a big John Travolta fan. Oh, I used to love doing that. On the board, you have so much power back there with the reactions and just saying the worst joke I can think of just to annoy Choice and do the laughing sounder. I get it. I deserved that. I feel what he felt for like a year. This on the Yates Flooring Center chat line. Clint, that was such a terrible joke. I cannot wait to tell my wife. Clint, quit trying to pull the sheets over our eyes.
1: Sorry.
0: Hey, this is such a random jump. Are you going to go to the slap fighting that's coming here to Lubbock?
1: No.
0: No?
1: No.
0: Not interested at all?
1: Have no interest in that.
0: Oh, man. I don't know how long it's supposed to, because I'm not going to, like, pitch for or against it, but I went on the old internet and was just looking at ticket prices,
1: okay.
0: Just out of curiosity. And I don't know how long this is supposed to last, because for the price, in my mind, this should be like under 30 minutes, right?
1: Yeah.
0: I mean, because I think there's two, you call them bouts? Are they slap bouts? What do you call them?
1: Palm fights?
0: Right, yeah. There's two slap fights. I'm intrigued by.
1: There's just two?
0: That's what's on the billboard I saw for it.
1: And on the new billboard that's out there?
0: Maybe there was like, hey, these are the prize slappers.
1: Yeah.
0: But we have a bunch of like local slappers who are ready to prove their worth. We got 10 fights tonight.
1: See, that's what I would think, that you sign your waiver form and bring some guys up there. That would intrigue me more than this. All right. Just to sit there and take someone slapping you so that hopefully you can make do and get a chance to slap them. No, it doesn't really interest me. What are the ticket prices going for? And how many seats are there? Because it's in the United Supermarkets Arena, right?
0: Well, if I was looking at the right one, it was like, because Rob and I were both looking, and it started with a 5. It didn't end with 100, but it was like somewhere, the ones that I was looking at were like in the 50 range. And I was like, I don't know. If
1: I'm
0: I mean, that's.
1: Yeah.
0: That's $56.
3: The best part about this whole thing is they have weight classes.
0: It shouldn't be weight classes.
3: No,
0: it should be palm size classes.
3: Yeah.
0: Right? Like, it should be like, all right, here's your featherweight hands, and then here's your frying pans, because that's. I don't know.
1: I don't even know what exactly all the rules are for slap fighting. I mean, you have to have
0: we'll go to Britton Riker, our slap expert. Now, outside of the stadium. Now, I think, like, just from what I have seen, you just, like, take it, right? Like, you can't flinch.
1: No.
0: And then, I mean, they have people behind you to, like, kind of catch you for the ones that look like, speaking of their souls left their body.
1: Yeah, you're
0: like
1: out.
0: Lucas after that dad joke. But if you get back up, like, can you keep going? Or is it like, no, you definitely have a slap concussion. Like, you cannot get slapped again. It seems like the rules are a little bit looser than, like, even in, like, the UFC or boxing.
1: Right, yeah. It seems pretty much like you've got to be knocked out to be discontinued. Or you get mm-hmm. to get up and go again. And yeah, I don't know. Have you ever? I don't know if I've ever been slapped.
0: Lucas?
3: I have.
0: Yeah, I've never been slapped at, somehow.
1: Yeah, I'm going. I don't think I've. I'm sitting here trying to think. Have I ever been slapped? And no.
3: The number one ranked lightweight. the number one ranked light heavyweight, Logan Greenhall, will be here in Lubbock. So not only do they have weight classes, but they have rankings.
0: Yeah. They don't have, like, nicknames for him. Like, this is Logan Sticky Fingers Hall.
3: It's Logan Killshot.
1: Killshot. All right.
0: That's so stupid.
1: That's why he's number one rank.
0: You can't do cool nicknames with that. No.
3: No. Yeah.
0: Oh. Yeah, you can't be like, this is our version of the Iceman. He's awesome.
1: Yeah.
0: Like, no. I want all hand puns. And this is the glove.
1: How do you find out that this is your thing? Hey,
0: probably,
1: you know,
0: I don't know. Starts out with a lot of natty lights, I assume. Natty lattes.
1: Well, you know, when you watch this, it's kind of, I go back to the Indiana Jones deal where they're taking shots and seeing who can. I guess stay coherent the whole time, and I can't even think of the lady's name in Indiana Jones that drinks them under the table or whatever. But yeah, that's kind of what I think, going back and forth. And he's out, you know, type of deal. So
0: it's Ravenwood, right?
1: So
0: Maria?
1: Marion? Yeah, Marion. I think Marion's it.
0: This is for the Yates Flooring Center chat line, and you guys can do this as well. Here's your bonus Jamie's question of the day. If you could have two Raymar hosts be one of the opening fights for the slap fight, or radio, just Raymar personalities from Double T97, 300.7 The Score. Let us know your dream Raymar slap fight, and then give us your predictions. Who would win it?
1: That's hilarious. That's great.
3: The co-main event is Cole Born Again Young against Andrew Big Bad Wolf Provost.
0: Yeah. Gonna huff and puff and slap your house down. The Big Bad Wolf. All right. Very cool. I don't know. The more we talk about it, the more I'm thinking the price is worth it.
1: I'd like to see the seating arrangement. I'm going to have to go look and see what the how the seats are going to be configured for that.
0: More Bottom Line coming up next.
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15: 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The Houston Astros lead in the AL West is now at 3 games as they won their rubber match with the Phillies 2-1, while the Texas Rangers lost their rubber match to the Mariners 4-3. The Rangers are in Arizona for the weekend, while the Astros will be in Tampa Bay. Week 3 in high school football pits the Friendship Tigers at Abilene Wiley on Double T 97.3. Memorial is at Coronado on Sunny 97.7. Liberty hosts Midland Greenwood on Young Country 93.1. And Cooper is at Stephenville on 100.7 The Score. And Texas Tech Soccer will try to finish non-conference play undefeated as they face Kent State at home tonight at 7 p.m. I'm Brennan Riker for the Double T Sports Network.
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0: I just went in there in the break and was talking about the slap off to Rob, and he quickly, in a very curt manner, said, "It's called power slap."
1: My bad.
0: Not called the slap off. Oh man.
2: Power slap.
0: Power slap. We have some thoughts coming in on the Hates Flooring Center chat line. You can play along as well. Who you would put in a slap fight against each other, power slap style, from the Raymar personalities. Hey, it's hour number three of the bottom line. Clint, Trent, and Lucas. This on the Hates Flooring Center chat line. I can't wait to hear about the slap fighting CTE scandals. How could the participants know that CTE might happen? And not a lot of safety regulations in that. No. Bullfighter said it's called open-handed punching, like the NFL, right? Yes. Resident Aggie said Choice and Clint. I think Clint wins.
2: Ooh.
0: I bet.
2: There you go.
0: I bet if you asked Choice who he would like to slap in the building the most, he would... deservedly so, pick me.
2: He would choose you.
0: Yeah.
2: So maybe we need to make that happen.
0: Well, I don't necessarily want to get into a slap fight. No thanks. Oh. Chuck and Sneed in the slap off. We have a Chuck versus Jeff. And Bullfighter wants to see me and Rob, and said Rob is folding like a lawn chair during a tornado. That's right. Who was it? Why am I forgetting his name? He was the boxer that came out with. He had the giant crystal, like, skull and crown. Who was that? Why am I blanking on his name?
2: I have no idea. You know what I'm talking about? No, not at all. A boxer?
0: This shows you my boxing knowledge, because this was, like, a pretty premier fight, like, 5 years ago.
2: Yeah.
0: Oh, my gosh. I'll work on it. No promise for improvement, but I'll work on it. This on the Yates Flooring Center chat line. Viva 73 said this will be the first time since 1998 the Friendship Tigers have taken on the Abilene Wiley Bulldogs. We have a 3-1 record against you guys. I forgot Viva 73. I can't remember how Viva 73, you have to remind me, is connected with Wiley. The last time they played, we were on the inside the 5-yard line with 3 timeouts, and the officials would not take timeout calls with 5 seconds. So we got beat by a very small margin. This year, the Wiley Bulldogs will dominate again. They will win. We will have a 4-1 record against you guys. I was going to pick the Tigers until they got a butt kicking last week. And then Abilene against a butt kicking last week. And then Abilene Wiley made Monterey look like freshmen. So I'm going to stick with my Bulldogs. Some smack talk.
2: Yeah.
0: I like a little smack talk.
2: That's a long history of Wiley.
0: Deontay Wilder, thank you. There,
2: so.
0: Yeah, that'll be settled tonight, Trent. 6:30, double T 97.3.
2: Yeah, I think it's going to be a really good game. Because I'm sure that Friendship, after getting beat like they did last week, have corrected a lot of things and had a focused week of practice, but we'll see if they can overcome, because Wiley seems to have things rolling right now.
0: Yeah, I think it's interesting for our, if you're just looking at our high school fan zone teams, we're talking about this a little bit earlier, you know, Liberty has things figured out right now out of the gate.
2: Right.
0: It's a long season. They've obviously had a tremendous start. Estacado has had a really good start with 3-0. They have things seemingly a little bit more figured out. That district is going to be really fun with those two. I mean, it has been fun the past couple of years, but it's really going to be fun now that Liberty has really established itself, and Estacado just keeps on like saying, hey, we're here, we're a really good football program, and Coach Ward has things rolling over there, so that'll be really fun to watch. But then, like, everybody else has shown, to me, a lot of positives, but also a lot of trying to settle into the season and get things figured out. So it'll be interesting to see how everybody kind of who all shapes out to be a really good team, and then who's like, we'll look towards next year.
2: Yeah, for sure.
0: And it could be any of them. I mean,
2: yeah,
0: hopefully it's all of them.
2: Yeah, yeah. We'd love to see our local teams continue to do well, and so many of them are will be battling each other in the same district. Now that you've got so many 5As around here, man. So that makes it fun, and all the local rivalries and local games, and even, you know, of course, with football, they have different districts than they do the other sports because they split before, so which is why you're getting a lot of these local non-district matchups. But between teams, it'll be district rivals and all their other sports.
0: Yeah, on one hand, a 10-team district like the basketball and volleyball and baseball and softball side would be really fun. On the other hand, I think every single – I'm sure you could speak to this if you had to face it as a coach. Your head would probably explode.
2: Yeah, yeah.
0: It's like, hey, here's – you get one non-district game.
2: Right,
0: here's
2: right.
0: your other nine. Good luck. Go make the playoffs.
2: Yeah, for sure.
0: And yes, that that game is at Friendship. Got a text. Might want to remind everyone, Wiley, first Friendship is at Friendship. It is over in Wolforth. Should be a fun one. Also have Liberty hosting Midland Greenwood, Lubbock Cooper at Stephenville, and Memorial at Coronado tonight. That Memorial game will start coverage-wise 7:30 Sunny 97.7. Liberty, you can find them on Young Country 93.1, and Cooper right here on 100.7 The Score, and that Friendship game on Double T 97.3. Mr. B said we need a Will Smith Chris Rock power slap contest. Rec and Mike said Jamie and Chuck, and I think Chuck wins because of old man strength. I would say swimmer strength. He's got the swimming strokes.
2: Been developing it for years. Didn't even know it.
0: But it's swimming strength versus tennis strength. Oh,
2: and the tennis forehand's a lot like a slap, right?
0: Is Jamie yelling tennis wise? Just like when they hit it, you know, and they're just like, <"Yeah.">
2: I bet Jamie doesn't yell when he hits the ball.
0: No, he's a very quiet person.
2: I'm sure he's annoyed by those probably that do yell and shout and all that stuff. So.
0: That's the number one reason. He would never play a game of tennis against Choice, myself, probably Rob in there too. Not because he couldn't beat us. He would throttle us. I'm not sure we would score a point between the three of us. You could probably have one versus three and we would have the court covered and we wouldn't score a point against him. But he would quit so fast. One, because we'd have to learn some of the rules. What is the scoring? That doesn't make any sense. Stop saying you love me. Stop talking about deuce. I don't know what this means. But also, we would all three overly scream just for the theatrics of it.
2: My question always been with tennis, why isn't 30-30 deuce? Why do we have to wait till 44? Because 30-30, you still have to win the next two in a row to win the game.
0: I don't even know what you're talking about. What is that, an ESPN documentary?
2: Yeah.
0: I hope Jamie is listening in his car right now and he's pulled over just seething. Just about the conversation itself. You have to yield service. We know that before you serve the ball. It is the bottom line of 100.7 The Score.
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3: 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The Houston Astros lead in the AL West is now at 3 games as they won their rubber match with the Phillies 2-1, while the Texas Rangers lost their rubber match to the Mariners 4-3. The Rangers are in Arizona for the weekend, while the Astros will be in Tampa Bay. Week 3 in high school football pits the Friendship Tigers at Abilene Wiley on Double T 97.3. Memorial is at Coronado on Sunny 97.7. Liberty hosts Midland Greenwood on Young Country 93.1. And Cooper is at Stephenville on 100.7 The Score. And Texas Tech Soccer will try to finish non-conference play undefeated undefeated as they face Kent State at home tonight at 7 p.m. I'm Brennan Riker for the Double T Sports Network.
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13: The Rangers are fighting to get into the postseason. 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The stakes will be high at the ballpark when the Rangers battle the Boston Red Sox, Toronto Blue Jays, and New York Mets in these final home games. 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
1: 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Thanks for joining us on a Friday. Clint Scott, Trent Hilliard, Lucas White behind the glass. Let's dive into a quick round of headlines.

0: And we'll start with a, not a national one, but a Big 12 one. I guess it could be considered a national one, but I do think it's interesting. You have a Big 12 game with Arizona and BYU. And one, I think that's obviously an important game for the conference because it's the first one, but also that's BYU trying to make it back to Arlington, trying to win that game in Arlington. Arizona, depending on where you're looking, viewed somewhere as a top five to at least top half team in the Big 12 and could make a lot of noise if they were to upset the Cougars. Pete Thamel with this. Arizona's formally adding two key starters from last year's roster to the 2026 roster. That is leading rusher Ismail Mahdi, who's a very good running back, and the third leading tackler Max Harris. Both have been cleared for competition and will travel with Arizona to face number 15 BYU. They got a... Are you tired of hearing injunction and TRO?
1: Oh, gosh. Let's just go play. This is constant. This is constant.
0: Well, they got a temporary restraining order, I believe, 2 days ago. So they, you know, we're all focused on the LSU story now. And I know it's a little bit different because those are pros coming back. And I don't believe either of these guys have anything with that of being in training camps or anything like that. But I think that's for Arizona if... Especially for Ismail Mahdi, if he's able to go. They've just, despite having Noah Fifita as one of the more, if not the most experienced quarterback in the conference, certainly with his team, who's been at Arizona forever, feels like he's been at Arizona for like 7 years now. You know, they've got a very young core of receivers and unproven weapons everywhere, so he's trying to lift that room up and really get them up to speed rather quickly. But if you bring back... To me, one of the more underrated running backs, and Mahdi is able to go for the whole season, and there's nothing else that comes later on with, you know, pushback and a ruling that gets overturned. That's a big piece. And I mean, so is Max Harris defensively, just to have an experienced guy and a guy who produced last year. But if you said which one I think means the most to them, I think having a solid, for sure running game goes a long ways for Arizona.
1: Oh, absolutely. You know, they've got a dynamic quarterback, and you get a strong running back there as well, then makes a big difference.
0: Mm-hmm. The Texas Rangers yesterday, well, they made a little bit of history and not quite in the way that you want, especially if you are specifically Jacob DeGrom. Jacob DeGrom was the only major league pitcher in the modern era to toss a scoreless start with 12 plus strikeouts, no walks, and leave with a 3+ run lead and have his team lose the game.
1: No.
0: Brutal. 4-3 was the final yesterday as they dropped the series. I'm really not trying to like laugh at Ranger fans or anything. It's just such a mind-boggling stat.
1: Yeah, these one-run games, and what are they, three back now? And the
0: three back behind the Astros.
1: Behind the Astros, and in typical Ranger fashion, I'm sure they'll close it down in the next week or so, down to like a one game, just to keep everybody feeling like there's a chance, only to blow it again. So
0: they'll start a series at Arizona tonight, 8:40 first pitch. As you mentioned, the Houston Astros now three games up. Cam Smith with the solo home run in the ninth yesterday to help lift the Astros over the Phillies. They, with that, won the series as well. They have a fun one at Tampa Bay. So that should be a very good series there in the AL. 6-10 tonight for first pitch with their three-game lead in the AL West. With the results, by the way, the Mariners, just you might be keeping an eye on them. They're six games back as we head into the weekend. Hit us up on the 8th Flooring Center chat line. Thoughts, comments, questions, all of that. Welcome there. This on the 8th Flooring Center chat line. Clint versus Jamie in a slap fight. Clint would whack it with a racket right before Jamie swings. Yeah. Is there trash talking in slap fight? It feels like there should be like promos and stuff, WWE style.
1: Right. Seems like that would be a major component to the. Do we call it a sport? To the competition? I don't know.
0: The age-old question is, power slap a sport? A combat sport. This for tomorrow's matchup. If it's a trap game, Texas Tech isn't good. It's on the road. Sorry, but not remotely a trap game. If Texas Tech is worth anything, yeah, I...
2: Yeah.
0: And I think you... I think something that, if you look at, like, the guys that you brought back from last year's squad... Like last year, you just had you called it a business-like approach. Like they were laser focused the whole time. They came out and it just didn't really matter who was on the schedule before, who they played the week before, who was around the corner, anything like that. Like they just you just saw a team that came out and just hammered opponents and just felt yeah. like they were always ready to go. I know you have the trip up against Arizona State. But that, I mean, the defense was certainly focused on that game. That just felt more like a young quarterback that was struggling to get mm-hmm. the offense going, right? Against a very good Arizona State squad, especially when they were at their best and at their healthiest, when they had all of their star power available like they did in that game against
2: right,
0: you.
2: Right, right. So, which was the last time that they did yeah, that game.
0: So, I mean, I think that you should see the continuation of that mindset when you bring guys like Ben Roberts back. And John Curry, and A.J. Holmes, and Bryce Pollock, and Howard Sampson, and Sheridan Wilson, and Cam Dickey, and Jacoby Wills. Like, these guys that were a part of that mindset. And even, I mean, even Will Hammond. Like, I don't think he wasn't focused on ACU or anything right, like that. Right. I don't think that. And like you said, I would label it he had a fine game. It wasn't anything to write home about. He made a mistake, obviously, on the third drive. And the results, we'd like to see it a little more explosive and a little bit better. And, you know, you just can't not have any of these conversations and not bring up red zone, right? Obviously, we want to see that improve. Right. But I don't think the, like, the trap game mindset, I don't yeah. worry about what you have built with the guys that you have brought back who I would like to think have instilled this into an Austin Romaine, and who's not a stranger to... You know, at Kansas State, to be in like playing big time football and knowing what it takes to win games at a high level, I don't think that we have to worry about him or Mateen Abirgbov being like, oh, I don't know what to do. I'm so focused on Houston, I don't know how to play a game against yeah, Oregon State. Yeah. I'm just not worried about that. Like if you go out and you were to struggle maybe in some of the same departments that you did against ACU, I don't think it was a focus. I think it's more of a telling sign, like ooh.
2: Right.
0: It might be a stressful year in those areas.
2: Yeah, and you know, by not going out and winning 60-3 or whatever last mm-hmm. week, it's probably the best attention getter for everybody, because I bet there's been a little more focus this week and there's been a little more sense of urgency and identification of, hey, this is the expectation. This is what you came here for, to win championships, and you can't have slip-ups if you want to achieve what you have mm-hmm. set out and said publicly mm-hmm. that you're going to do. So I think, you know, it can be a little adjustment mentally and the mindset of

0: this is what we were looking for.
1: I said 45-6.
0: I like it.
1: I think you'll see some I do think you'll see some more explosive plays on the offense. That's about as high as I would go on the scoring. Like, I'm not going to be surprised if it's high 30s, low 40s, but I think the defense is really going to be able to shine, and I think you're going to get some more turnovers too, which should help the offense.
0: Yeah, I think you're going to see more possessions because Oregon State's going to play a faster, more open game as well.
1: So. I agree. If you have a score prediction, you can give us that on the Yates Flooring Center chat line. But up next, I'm going to tell Trent he's wrong. Maybe. We'll see. Maybe I'll agree. Pretty easy going. We're next.
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2: 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Tech is 5-2. 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Texas Tech soccer will celebrate its seniors tonight at 7 p.m. at John Walker Soccer Complex. They'll take on Kent State and the Golden Flashes. 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
13: 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Stanley from New York owed $93,000. 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Coast One released the levy and settled with the IRS for $2,000. 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
4: It is time for Tell Me I'm Wrong. We'll bounce back to the 8th Flooring Center chat line here on the bottom line after we... Maybe, you know, it is Tell Me I'm Wrong, but sometimes I agree. So, you know, it's about a 50-50 shot, so we'll see where we're at. You can disagree or agree on the 8th Flooring Center chat line with Trent today, as it is his turn to give us an opinion.
5: All right, we've got a full slate of games in the Big 12 going on this week.
4: Check.
5: Obviously, you've got one matchup with the Arizona BYU game, but I think that the Big 12, tell me I'm wrong, that they're going to lose six games this weekend. Six games. Now, that includes, obviously, BYU, Arizona, somebody.
4: So cheating.
5: Will lose. One of those losses will be there. But five non-conference games. Big 12 will lose five non-conference games.
4: Okay, I'm going to run through the math real quick out loud and just count. And I'll just kind of my predictions as I go. I think Missouri, I'm going to throw up as I say this. I think Missouri is going to win tonight.
5: Okay.
4: I can't believe that's only a 4.5 point line.
5: Yes.
4: I don't think I will be surprised with this, but if I am, I'll take it. So there is one loss. Oregon, I think, is going to throttle Oklahoma State.
5: Right.
4: So there's two. I think Arizona State might cover against Texas A&M, but they're not winning the game. My prediction, again. I think Kansas State will win. West Virginia will beat UT Martin. You have a loss between BYU and Arizona. I'm going to take BYU at home. Shocker there. UCF at Pitt. I know Pitt's a 7-point favorite. I think I would take UCF in that game. So I'll give that one a win. Houston will beat Southern. Cincinnati will beat Western Carolina. Iowa will beat Iowa State. Although I think that game is going to be disgusting. Although, when is it not? And that's part of its charm.
5: First team to 10.
4: I love any time. This game's Iowa's a 14-point favorite. So 14 to nothing is what they're saying.
5: Right.
4: TCU should beat Grambling, although that would, in my opinion, be the funniest upset or just loss in the Big 12 if it happened. Baylor, without DJ Lagway, will be just fine against Prairie View A&M. And I think Utah will beat Arkansas, or should beat Arkansas at home. So you said six losses?
5: Yes.
4: Obviously, I'm taking Tech to beat Oregon State. Yeah, I'll say you're wrong.
5: Okay.
4: By just a game, and I don't feel good about it.
5: Yeah. All right, Lucas?
6: I think you're right. I do think Pitt's going to beat UCF, but the other games I completely agree with Clint's with, so... But, yeah, no, I would say six
5: losses.
6: Losses. Yeah.
5: So not a good week for the Big 12 if...
4: That's a very bad perception week.
5: And it's
4: built that way because you're already looking at, okay, there's one game between your power four, that the Big 12 should win. And Utah cannot lose that game at home to Arkansas.
5: Right.
4: You cannot have one of your top four, top three teams in the conference lose to a bottom three team in the SEC, or you will just get roasted on a spit.
5: Which is what happened last year with Mississippi State beating Arizona State.
4: And guess what? You deserve to have that. And I know it's well, what does that have to do with you? You're not Utah. Sure, but if you're Monster Energy Big 12 hat, that is a game you have to have.
5: Yep.
4: You have to have. looking. I mean, yeah, Kansas State should beat Washington State. That one would hurt. Which I asked this to Choice, and Rob and I talked about this on Red Raider Recon. Just say, if you got the win between Oregon or Arizona State, which would be like quote unquote better for the Big 12? Choice and I discussed. I feel like you have a case for both. But which side would you lean on of, like, what would be better for the Big 12 if you could get it?
5: I think the Arizona State win. You know, if Arizona State could go to A&M and knock them off, I think that one is going to be a better win for the conference. And I don't know. Maybe it's just because I despise the SEC. And so getting a win over them
4: on the road,
5: it just means more, but maybe it does. So
6: I have a quick question.
4: Yeah.
6: How many Big 12 teams this weekend cover their spread?
4: I have to re-go through this again. Dang it. Oh, man. Lucas, what have you done?
6: Everything.
4: I mean, I would be pretty close to the same math I just did when and like I think the one,
6: like you said, 43.5 points for TCU is a lot of points.
4: Yeah, it is.
5: But they'll do it. That 'cause they have something to prove.
4: Yeah,
5: and they'll keep rolling it because they've got to get back on the good graces of things and the perception of things. So I think
4: does that like hammering Grambling.
5: Yeah, poor Grambling. We're so mad, but yeah, I do think that they'll roll it up a little more than they might normally.
4: Yeah, we got this on the 8th Flooring Center chat line. Pitt's gonna stomp UCF. Yeah, that's. I know I just picked that one as a win. That's probably the pick that I feel the worst about. But
5: yeah,
4: I don't know.
5: That,
4: that's
5: the one that I have UCF winning. That was just game six there that we both have.
4: So. Now, what hurts, Mike, I believe Dylan Wade, their tight end, is out this week, which won't help that offense. But I'm not saying a 70-6 Bethune-Cookman win, whatever that was, is like, oh, man, it's Scott Frost has it figured out. But I feel like having a stable quarterback will – I mean, they haven't had that what feels like in forever. I mean, wait, maybe since Dylan Gabriel. I mean, is that going back too far? I don't know. I just – they've had some quarterback issues to start there, and having a CFP quarterback played at James Madison last year, Alonzo Barnett the third, I think just had that offense looking more regulated, like it wasn't just all over the place. Because, I mean, they've had athleticism. I mean, they've had – They haven't had great rosters, but they've had good rosters, and they have played way below average. That's part of why you saw a coaching change in the first place, and Scott Frost didn't have a great like first foot forward. But Pitt, I think, will have a little bit of all over the map too, and then this game is at Pitt. I don't think that they will be consistent all season long, although I do really like their quarterback. Is it Henschel? It's Henschel. He was fun to watch last year as a freshman, so we'll see. The texture could be right. I think they'll either I would probably be along those lines of things. I think they're either going to win a close game or they're going to lose by a couple of touchdowns. And that's probably how I'll feel about UCF all season long until we kind of figure out what they're going to be. But there's more unknown in the Big 12, Trent, than there is known to me with these teams.
5: Well, and I think that's just a lot of college football because the rosters turn over so much. And you've got so many that are kind of in, but they're not all in like a Texas Tech is with your NIL. And so those that are trying to get there, you're not sure what they've got exactly. And so, yeah, I think all your mid-tier – you know, and I hate to say mid-tier, like, you know, they can't compete or whatever. I think those teams that are, you know, in, just in the middle, projected in the middle of their conferences, you don't know. And that I think that's going to go for every conference, mm-hmm. you know, that you're not sure what you're going to have with those type of teams. You know, we saw it with Clemson. Everybody was like, oh, let's see if Clemson's kind of turned the corner and gotten back or not. That's a no. No.
7: Oh, my goodness. 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
4: Was there anything of note on the injury report, positive or negative? Well, Damian Guyton is set to make his debut this week, so there's the positive. Trey White will be out. Coach McGuire saying hopeful for week three for a Trey White debut, which you could use him week three for sure. Other than that, we know Brandon Jordan, this is an injury. We know he'll be out because of the team rules violation. Outside of that, it seems like everyone's good to go.
5: Yeah, it seems like this Trey White's going to be hopeful for a lot of weeks, I'm afraid.
4: More of the bottom line next. 100.7
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17: 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The Houston Astros lead in the AL West is now at 3 games as they won their rubber match with the Phillies 2-1, while the Texas Rangers lost their rubber match to the Mariners 4-3. The Rangers are in Arizona for the weekend, while the Astros will be in Tampa Bay. Week 3 in high school football pits the Friendship Tigers at Abilene Wiley on Double T 97.3. Memorial is at Coronado on Sunny 97.7. Liberty hosts Midland Greenwood on Young Country 93.1, and Cooper is at Stephenville on 100.7 The Score. And Texas Tech soccer will try to finish non-conference play undefeated as they face Kent State at home tonight at 7 p.m. I'm Brennan Riker for the Double T Sports Network.
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0: Time for the most interesting fact of the day, brought to you by Dos Equis. Thank you for joining us today for Friday edition of The Bottom Line. Still time to give us your score predictions on the way out. Trent and I already said ours out loud, but we'll confirm it and we'll tell you exactly what's going to happen still before we end the program today. Clint, Trent, and Lucas, appreciate you hanging out with us. Tech Talk, not live from the Overton, live here from the First United Bank Studio at 3 o'clock over on Double T 97.3, so we will make way for them next. Trent, did you know that – do you know why Joan of Arc is called Joan of Arc?
1: I do not.
0: Some people think it's because she's from a place called Arc, because it's Joan of Arc. She grew up in a village in France called Domremy, perhaps, if you're French. That was a great French accent. Her name in French is Joan d'Arc, and d'Arc was her father's last name.
1: Okay.
0: So that eventually became Joan of Arc.
1: There we go.
0: Do you know the inventor of cruise control was blind?
1: No.
0: That's all it says.
1: That's it.
0: It doesn't give anything else on this. I'll have to look up more, but...
1: Are you a big cruise control guy?
0: Yes. Yeah. Okay. Yeah. I probably drive faster than I would like to admit, but yeah, cruise control does it. I'm not doing it. Cruise control.
1: All right.
0: Look,
1: right,
0: officer, right. I wasn't going 98. The cruise control is going 98.
1: This thing must be messed up. Yeah. What's wrong with this deal?
0: I keep setting it at 65.
1: Are you sure about that? I don't know.
0: I don't drive that crazy, but
1: yeah,
0: tick up. But yeah, I like cruise control's nice.
1: It is. I can't stand when you're sitting at cruise control, you're going, and you got that person that doesn't, and they pass you, and then they move over and slow down, and now you got to go around them, and then they're passing you. It's like cruise control, set it. Find the speed and go. If you want to settle in behind me, that's fine. If you want to get out and leave, that's great. But go a certain speed. Stop with this.
0: If you're being brutally honest, are you a road rage guy?
1: I have some internal anger issues,
0: but not external.
1: But not external for the most part. Yeah.
0: I was gonna say because like I'm not a road rage guy, but I like road annoyance. I think I have an average amount like that of like if something's happening. I'm trying to think of like what has verbally come out of my mouth before true road rage. That is one of them. I would say that's probably top three if that keeps happening. I'm just like, have you heard of cruise control? I think the number one is I can't tell you how many times I have yelled into the windshield, it's a four-way stop. It blows my mind that we still don't know all how, like, we don't all know how to do this.
1: Yeah. Well, and so much
0: it
1: of
0: it is just turn taking. We learned this in kindergarten. We weren't even driving yet, and we learned this. Right.
1: It's getting worse because we don't have driver's ed like you used to. You had it in the schools.
0: Yeah.
1: You had driver's ed in schools and simulators, and you took it, you know, like a semester class and did all that, and then they took it out of the schools, and everybody signed up and did it. Now it's just like your parents just sign off, yeah, we did driver's ed with them, and go. And that's I've seen those parents drive, and that's not good teaching. So stop with it. You know, my number one annoyance is the brake, and then I'm going to put on my blinker to tell you. The blinker tells me, I'm getting ready to turn up here. You're going to be slowing down. You don't slow down and then tell me, this is why I slowed down.
0: The blinker is not supposed to be an, oh, by the way, I'm doing this.
1: That's probably my number one. And like I said, I don't road rage as far as externally because I don't want to face the consequences of what that crazy person may be doing or what they're, you know, it's like, it's not worth them chasing me down or pulling out a handgun or something like that because I did something stupid. Because
0: challenging you to a power slap
1: emotional
0: duel.
1: Right. Yeah. It's like, no. I'll just express it internally, but try not to do too much. I used to do a lot of the drive-by and look and stare, and now I don't even do that. Like, no. Not worth it, not worth it. Just go.
2: Now,
1: just
2: was it, go. When you say that, was it like a glare, like I'm going to run you off the road, or was it like more disappointed, like I'm not mad,
1: no,
2: I'm just disappointed?
1: It wasn't that I'm going to run you off the road, but it was the same stare I might give if you've turned the ball over three times in a row, like, what are you doing? And, of course, usually then you get to pull them from the game. Unfortunately, I can't pull that driver off of the road, but that's a control thing.
2: Imagine if you could. That would be amazing. All right, you're out for the
1: right,
2: for the rest
1: gone.
2: Of the quarter.
1: You're gone.
2: Pull over to that gas station.
1: We do need to be able to have, like, signage in our back windshields that, you know, pull over to them, get in front of them, like, turn on your blinker.
2: Would be like, you know, yeah, some
1: just
2: of the
1: instructional like this.
2: Some of the non, like, yellow cab taxis that are just normal cars, or like Ubers, right, will have the little where you have the script going across that's, right, digitally written.
1: That's what we
2: that
1: need.
2: Might be dangerous.
1: Yeah, that might get you chased down with the handgun. Yikes.
2: This on the chat line, I don't think this will happen, but I could see Pitt being a dark horse college football playoff team. I also like their quarterback and offense. That's the primary reason I see Pitt winning by 2 to 3 touchdowns, but I also know falling in love with a team and a quarterback that beat Miami of Ohio bad isn't exactly built on a solid foundation. You know, if Pitt did wind up being a dark horse CFP team, that would be really fun because it's a lot more fun than just like Miami, the favorite.
1: Right.
2: Or even SMU.
1: And that's the thing with the ACC. It's kind of open for somebody else to step up because, you know, forever it was kind of Clemson dominated, and now you've got Miami, but we saw last year other people, you know, Duke, Virginia kind of make a little run there. So I think it's open for somebody else to come in, especially with the schedule. If you don't have Miami on your schedule,
2: yeah,
1: hey, you can make a big run.
2: Yeah, that would be very palatable to me if Pitt was the ACC representative.
1: Yeah.
2: Because it'd just be different. It'd
1: right.
2: be fun.
1: Yeah, for
2: I think,
1: sure.
2: Like the UCF Pitt game, I just want to say like one more thing and then I'll turn the page real quick. I do like that is, to the texter's point, a completely like contrasting style game, because UCF ground and pound, we're going to run it,
1: right,
2: we're going to run a lot of option looks, we are going to run the football, and it feels like Pitt's like, have you seen our quarterback, he's going to throw it a bunch,
1: here we
2: we're
1: go
2: gonna sling it. El Jefe said, I still yell pretty loud, you have your own lane at the U-turn over Marcia Sharp in University. Yeah, that's a good one. All right, Trent,
1: yeah,
2: start to finish, Corvallis, what happens in this game?
1: I think we come out sharp again, starting out, kind of settle in, get a 14-point lead like we did last week, a little bit back and forth after that. I think the defense plays well, gives up a late score, but we walk away never really threatened again, and feeling a lot better about our team with a 31-13 victory.
2: I also agree with the fast start. I think you will see a couple longer scoring plays against Oregon State. I think you will go into the half with a comfortable lead, somewhere in the upper 20s to maybe a low 30, and you're only going to give up 2 field goals in this. And my biggest thing is I think you are going to see a lot more turnovers. I think you will see Take 3 University pop up, and I think you're going to get a couple interceptions, and I think you're going to get somewhere maybe a strip sack in there too, because I think the pass rush will really get to show off tomorrow. So that's what I'm expecting to see. 45-6 is my final.
1: I would love it.
2: There's a lot of scores. You can go check out our predictions every week on the DoubleTSportsNetwork.com website. There's not a whole lot of scores that I've seen on there that I would be like upset with the result. Like I would have to see what it looked like, but I wouldn't be furious as long as it felt like you were showing another step forward with your score or any of the other scores that I've seen. Mine's probably I don't always do this, but like I said, I've gone to like what's the max that I think you would score in this game and what's the lowest I think you would give up. I mean, I know technically the lowest you could give up is 0. I just think Oregon State's going to take enough shots that eventually they will find their way onto your side of the field. Can you show a backbone like I know you can? That's what I'm banking on.
1: Good. I like the optimism.
2: But if you have a 35-10 game and you were in control the whole time, it would be hard. It would be hard for me to just be overly upset with that.
1: Right.
2: You know, we didn't beat them by enough.
1: Yeah, yeah. How did you look? I don't know if the score matters as much as to how you look getting there, and hopefully we look a little bit sharper than we did last week. So,
2: are you? Do you have the right trajectory?
1: Yeah.
2: Wing first, and then we'll talk about trajectory.
1: Let's go.
2: That'll be tomorrow. Double T 97.3. Trent, Lucas, enjoyed it. Thanks, fellas, for letting me hang out.
1: Hey, this is September 11. Never forget.
2: That's right.
3: Some people would call him a loser. He ran for state office. He was beaten. He started a business. He failed. He ran for Congress. He lost. He was nominated for vice president. He lost again. But he knew only those who never tried are the real losers. And Abraham Lincoln was no loser. Persistence. Pass it on. 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
4: Look around. From the beginning, America was shaped by the wild. 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But today we're divided and don't always see eye to eye. 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But our wildlife is disappearing, and when they're gone, we all pay the price. Out here, there's no left or right. There's only right and wrong. 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
13: I'm John Ryder. The 49ers have agreed on a multi-year contract extension with head coach Kyle Shanahan. Terms have not been disclosed. San Francisco opening with a 27-7 rout of the Rams yesterday in Australia. Another NFC West team, the Seahawks, getting some good news on Sam Darnold's hip injury that he suffered in their opening night win over the Patriots. Darnold will miss week two next Sunday at Arizona. He's not expected to miss significant time. Drew Lock will get the start against the Cardinals, head coach Mike McDonald.
10: Oh, he's been tremendous. I mean, he operates like a starter does in terms of preparation, but like I think the chemistry and the personality of our quarterback room is one that it's very supportive of each other and also trying to bring out the best in one another. And
13: another NFL news, and this just in from ESPN's Adam Schefter. The Bears have reached a three-year, nearly $34 million extension with running back DeAndre Swift. It includes $27.5 million guaranteed. Chicago receiver Roma Dunze questionable for Sunday's opener at Carolina with a calf injury. Baseball Cubs lead the Pirates 9-1 in the fifth.
14: Hey, it's Michelle Smallman, and coming up Monday, Patrick Mahomes is officially back and ready to quiet all the doubters. So will his revenge tour start Monday night against the Broncos? It's on Sportsmanlike, 6 a.m. Eastern, right here on ESPN Radio, ESPN 2, and ESPNU.
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17: Do you think it's good for society for Vandy to be good at football? Do you really want the person that's good at biology to also be good at football? Do you like that?
18: You think Diego's a biologist? I don't know.
17: Oh, no,
18: I don't
17: Diego know. Is not a biologist.
18: I don't know if the football players are in those same classes. Let me just say that.
15: Myron Metcalf.
18: I think a lot of the football players might be taking some online courses, okay? So I think Vandy has certainly made a way for guys to get in. But, you know, they may have bent a few rules. If you're going to get JoJo into Vandy, you better ignore the transcripts a little bit, you know?
15: Matt and Myron on ESPN Radio and on the ESPN app.
19: You know, Vandy's one of the, most applied to schools in the country now. Did you know that? Vandy's like taking off as a place that a lot of kids from the north want to be able to go to a good school, but then like have that southern SEC experience.
18: Yeah. You think they can sustain it?
19: As a sports program? Yeah. No. But it is funny to me, the most famous Vandy football player is known for being just a complete anarchist to society. Like you wouldn't think that if it's a Vandy guy, but it is. 888-SAY-ESPN. Now it is time for King of the Mountain. For those of you that are our new listeners, King of the Mountain's where you call in, and it's whoever can give the best take. We have a champion. He comes in every week to defend it. We have a couple open lines, 888-SAY-ESPN. I think people are a little scared to play because they think we're mean, Myron.
18: Yeah.
19: But we're not. We promise we want you to do a good job. 888-SAY-ESPN. 30 seconds or less, you just make your take and go on, and then the winner gets the King of the Mountain belt. I still hope we one day will make the belts and Me send too. Them to people, but that has not happened quite yet. Before we take calls, do you still have the Kansas Missouri audio? Do you have that situated still? Someone wrote in, a bunch of people actually wrote in, like five people have written in and said they think the guy sounds like Myron. So can we play that again and see if he sounds like Myron?
20: Love doesn't exist here. Neither does mercy. This rivalry is different because it's built on something much deeper than just school pride.
19: You think that sounds like you?
18: No, I think that's one of those we all sounded like things.
19: No, that's not. They think that sounds just like you.
18: You know what I thought, honestly? It sounds more like Canty to me. Honestly, it's what I thought when I first heard it. I thought it sounded like Canty, honestly.
19: Oh, that's interesting.
18: Yeah.
19: Maybe a little.
18: It's a little bit. I don't know. It's an iconic voice if it does sound like me. So I like the tone, and you put the music behind it, and then you say that. If you're Missouri, you're gonna give it a little extra. Like if you're up big, like 2 seconds on the clock, you're scoring again.
19: The game is tonight, so that's your Friday night game, Kansas in Missouri. So be ready for it. 888. Say ESPN. Now let's bring in our defending champ. This is Bobby in Atlanta.
18: Yeah.
19: Bobby last week won for his second consecutive week. He's putting his belt on the line. 888-SAY-ESPN. Bobby in Atlanta. How are you? You've 2-time champion. Are you excited?
0: Yeah, I'm doing great. Let's go. Good to be back.
19: Who is your team, by the way?
0: So I'm a Jags fan and a Georgia Bulldogs fan.
19: Georgia Bulldogs fan. Okay. Well, did you see
0: that guy that was hating on Kirby last week? I've got some choice words for him.
19: Yeah, I was going to say, a guy called in during this last week and said Kirby looked like he's made of melting wax. Did you think that was a little harsh?
0: Yeah, I'd say so. I'd like to see him say that to Kirby's face, to be honest.
19: Yeah, it'd be hard because it's melting, according to him. So I don't know. I did see him that Saturday after on the game, and Myron, I'm not saying.
21: That's a tough one to get past.
19: That was tough. All right, here we go. Bobby, you're putting belt on the line. Let's get started. Go.
0: Yeah, so I've got a quick fix for Major League Baseball. You know, I'm tired of seeing these position players come out to pitch in these blowout games when there's an easy solution out there. Just do what hockey does with their emergency backup goalie rule. You know, that's just the normal guy that's chilling in the stands, that's on standby in case the goalies get hurt. For baseball, just every home team registers a local guy, not a minor leaguer, just an accountant, you know, who peaked in high school, who thinks he could have made it to the show. When the score gets to 10-0, cameras find them. You know, they're waiting for the teams to pull them in. Just pulling the average Joe to pitch, that's his shining moment. I think that's what everyone would tune in to watch. Viewership
19: wins.
0: Bobby,
19: I got to stop you there. I actually think that is a great idea. Because, like, rather than have the backup catcher come in and just throw lobs, you bring in a guy off the street. He can be a local person in the city. Myron, I love it. I feel like that's kind of brilliant, isn't it?
21: Sometimes hockey teams, Matt, right, will end up with like a third string guy.
19: Well, they just ended that rule this year. But they used to, every hockey team would have a guy in the arena. You may remember a few years back, the Carolina Hurricanes had to play the guy against Toronto, and then they won the game, and they did a parade for him. Do you remember this?
21: Yes, the emergency goalie. I love the idea in baseball. If I'm waiting to see, you know, Ted from the local business.
19: Dude, that would be
21: incredible. I'd watch that.
19: I think that next to Basket Small, may be the best. That may be the best one I've heard. All right, that's
21: good.
19: Quite
21: take, Bobby.
19: Bobby? Going for your three-time championship.
21: I like that one.
19: That was a pretty good one. All right, will someone be able to take them back? Let's go to Jeremy in Michigan. We'll let him go first. Go ahead, Jeremy.
22: All right, so you want to know why football hasn't implemented tenths of a second yet in their clock? It's because they love controversy. They can't get enough of controversy. The whole five-year thing with NFL going back to college, controversy. They just can't get enough. They make things more specific. They will have less chances to generate controversy. And plus, the higher-ups are lazy.
19: I actually don't disagree with this position. I think college football, maybe more than any other sport, thrives on controversy, arguing in the offseason, coaches feuding, civil war videos. To me, that's kind of how college football rolls. It wouldn't surprise me if the weirdness of Western Michigan was something they actually wanted.
21: Yeah, but I don't think they wanted it to end this way. I actually think the other opposite will happen is we might get something that solves this issue so it can't happen again in the offseason.
19: But I don't know. I don't know if I want it solved. I think the arguing is a big part of what it is that makes college football college football. I actually think Jeremy in Michigan has a pretty good point. 888-SAY-ESPN. Let's go to Van in Western Pennsylvania. Van has won this twice before, going to get his title back. What do you
21: get
19: got?
21: Get your title back, Van.
23: Gentlemen, I'm giving y'all both content and a take. Here it goes. You've never heard this before. I'm coining the phrase, the Bear Raid offense will lead the NFL in points this year. That's right. The Bear Raid offense leads the NFL in points this year. When I tell you there's cheese on the mountain, you better bring crackers.
19: I like that phrase.
21: Is that Bear Raid?
19: You've never heard about, have you ever heard the phrase, if I tell you there's cheese on the mountain, you better bring crackers?
21: No. I haven't. And Bear Raid, like, if they're good, someone should steal that. If that offense is explosive.
19: These are three good starts. I mean, sometimes, but you get with the controversy, the Bear Raid, and then Bobby's original thing about baseball players.
21: People get it.
19: Good job, guys.
21: They get it now. I love it. They
19: I
21: get
19: like
21: the
19: that
21: show.
19: You're getting it. 888-SAY-ESPN. You're getting it. Now you just got to give it a shot. James in West Virginia. Go, James.
1: If Alabama loses more than two games this year, they will offer Nick Saban whatever he wants to come back and fix that mess.
19: Oh, really? You think they would go? Now, wait a minute. You're from West Virginia. Do you feel like you have Saban insight? That's where he's from.
1: Yeah, well, I love Nick Saban. I just think that they would offer him whatever he wanted to come back and fix that.
19: You think that's possible, Myron, if they continue to – I mean, Saban's what, 71 or something right now?
21: I think they'd make the call. I mean, for all we know, they might have already made the call, depending on how this thing is going. So I don't think he comes back, though, Matt. I think he left for good. He doesn't want any part of the new climate. But I do agree that they'll call.
19: It's interesting. I hadn't thought about that. 888-SAY-ESPN. Let's go to Ben in Missouri. Go, Ben.
2: Hey, my initial take was that Rams are going to miss the championship game and the 49ers are going to the playoffs. But as a Missourian, I also want to say that the Mizzou-Kansas rivalry is really understated. It goes back to the Civil War, even though Ohio-Michigan.
19: I learned that. Yeah, it does go back to the Civil War. Wait, yeah. Let me ask you a question. Have you played recently? Has it been since the Big 12?
2: For football, it has been since the Big 12. The basketball has picked up the last couple of years.
19: Okay, so how like big a deal is it right now that this game's returning tonight?
2: For people in Missouri, from Missouri, it's a really big deal. People who won't go to Mizzou out of state, they might not be as aware of it. But for us Missourians, then I'm sure for the Kansans, it's a very big deal.
19: All right, I appreciate the call. One of the things I do like about college football, you get these rivalries people don't know a lot about. Iowa State is this weekend. That's one of those as well. And now Kansas, Missouri. Do you agree that the Rams are going to miss the championship game after you recently said they would be undefeated?
21: No, I'm not. I think that was about preparation and travel logistics more than anything else.
19: 888-SAY-ESPN. Let's go to Steeler Juan, who has entered this a couple times. Hasn't won yet, Steeler Juan.
3: Let's talk about fake tough guys. I want to talk about those Auburn Tiger, Plainly, Warman, whatever they are. They're a schizophrenic team. They're pounding their chest. They're saying how tough they are. They beat Baylor. And they barely beat them by 1 point. And the last 5 or 6 years, they have been absolute abysmal. They have been an embarrassment to the SEC team. Call me when you win again.
19: Hey, can I stop you real quick, Steeler Juan? Yeah. Real quick? Just in terms of – you said that they beat a team of Mormons. You know, Baylor won. Those are Baptists.
21: Yeah, that's not Mormon.
3: Oh, okay.
19: But that's different. Yeah, those are Baptists. Like that, just so you know, that way it's Baptist.
21: Yeah, not BYU.
3: Big tough guys down in Alabama beating on their chest, talking about how good they are. Auburn sucks.
21: Yeah, but I mean, Alex Golish though, they bring him in because they want him to change the culture. He's won everywhere, Matt. He comes over from South Florida, so I think if you're an Auburn fan, you feel like you have the right coach, and that's the start.
19: That's the start. 888-SAY-ESPN. Brian is in Missouri. Go ahead, Brian.
4: Good afternoon, gentlemen from Missouri. And the Missouri-Kansas rivalry can be summed up with one great movie, Outlaw Josie Wales. If you haven't seen it, you guys should watch it. And that's the reason why Missouri.
19: You have to explain. I'm not 86, so yeah, I've not seen the Outlaw Josie Wales. You're going to have
21: the classic
19: give me
21: movie
19: some
21: channel
19: understanding
21: to watch the Outlaw
19: Josie
21: Wales.
3: 45, okay. But anyway, Josie Wales is a fictional character from Missouri, and his family is, you know.
19: That's how.
3: Not
19: wait a minute. Just for this,
21: see, I can't say that, man.
19: Let me stop. See, I was about to say that's how you know my man's from the South. He says Missouri.
21: If I did a Missouri Kansas game and I kept saying Missouri, you think people would be okay with it?
19: In Missouri, did they say Missouri or Missouri?
4: Depends on where you're from, because down in the Ozarks, it's Missouri, and anything north of the Ozarks, it's Missouri.
19: Oh, so there's
21: There's
19: even a dividing line within the state of Missouri.
5: Yes. The Mason-Dixon runs right across the Ozarks.
19: Okay. Let me tell you something.
21: That's what Kansas is talking about.
19: As somebody who spent a little time in the Ozarks,
21: yeah,
19: you got to watch those people.
21: Anybody who replaces a whole letter
19: in
21: a name.
19: I've spent some time in the Ozarks.
21: Well,
19: there's some people. You saw the television show.
21: Yes.
19: That's just the start. You get deep into those Ozark Mountains.
21: Yeah.
19: That's one of those places in America. You better know where you are after 7 o'clock at night if you're in the Ozarks.
21: Okay.
19: David is in Ohio. Go, David.
6: Hey, what's up, fellas? First time caller. I'm a huge Steelers fan, okay? And I think with Aaron Rodgers and Mike McCarthy on the same team, I think they're going to win the North, and I think they're going to win the Super Bowl this year because the last time they were on the same team, they won the Super Bowl against my Pittsburgh Steelers, and they're going to start by beating those South Cants on Sunday who don't even have a quarterback because Sue is out.
19: All right, what do you think about that? Steelers and Aaron Rodgers. Listen, I can't stand Aaron Rodgers, as you know, my least favorite player in sports. But there's a world where the Steelers are better than people think.
21: I don't believe that. I mean, Mike McCarthy's coaching. He said the last time they were together, they won a Super Bowl. That was over 15 years ago. You forget all of the years after that when they didn't get close to a Super Bowl. So I'm not a believer. I think Mike McCarthy's a step down from Mike Tomlin.
19: By the way, what was Aaron Rodgers doing on that podcast?
21: I don't know. I don't know what his goal is. Like, Matt, what do you think his goal is? He just trying to sabotage everything for himself after football? Like, what does he want to do?
19: I mean, am I correct? Do I not remember that a few weeks ago he was talking to McAfee and he said something like, I just want to eliminate distractions?
21: He did.
19: And then he goes on there and says, the Republicans stink, the Democrats stink, starts talking about his ex-girlfriends, the famous ones, Danica Patrick, the whatever her name is, Woodley. Like what?
21: Yeah.
19: And it's a few days before the season. I mean, he is the most selfish. Aaron Rodgers is the most selfish athlete in modern sports. I cannot think of a person. You probably have to go back to Dennis Rodman to find an athlete who's more selfish. But the thing about Dennis Rodman is he played unselfishly while off the court he was selfish. Aaron Rodgers is selfish on and off the court. I just find him to be the least likable person in sports.
21: Yeah, and I think he's one of those people who will say, hey, I want to eliminate distractions that he created, and then he'll create more for himself. I think that's the danger of having a dude like that lead.
19: He is just like Lane Kiffin. You do something that makes people mad, and then you go, well, why does everybody get mad? He is the most exhausting person. There is no one I would like to see just go away from the public eye more than Aaron Rodgers.
21: It's going to be interesting to see what he does after football.
19: And by the way, his story about his ex.
21: Who says those things is my thing.
19: Like, did you hear the story?
21: I did, but I don't believe anything he says.
19: I'll say this about his story about his ex. Yeah, okay, but you wanted her back after that.
21: Yeah.
19: You tried to get her to come back.
21: Yeah, and I'd like to hear from her.
19: As far as his criticisms of this network, he can go fly a kite. Why did I just say fly a kite? It's like something my grandmother would say.
21: Now, why do...
19: He can go. Did I really just say fly a kite? Lewis is in Ohio. Go fly a kite, Aaron. Lewis.
7: Hey, what's up, guys? My thing, Elvis, was NIL. When you have guys like Underwood demanding a whole bunch of money coming out of high school and have them performed in 2 years, when are they going to start deducting money from him? Don't pay him. So NIL, you're going to act like an adult, treat them like an adult. Take money away from them if you don't produce.
19: But you have a contract. I don't think they can do that.
21: But I do think the fact that you have guys like that, Matt, who were getting paid in high school based on projections, I do think that's part of the challenge when these guys get to this level.
19: Yeah, I mean, I think you're going to – the market's going to change, but you're not able to not pay because they have a contract. We got Jared in Wilkes-Barre. Wilkes-Barre, right? That's how I say it, correct?
8: Yeah, Wilkes-Barre, Wilkes-Barre, Wilkes-Barre, whichever one you like.
19: All right, Jared, what do you got?
8: Mine's that if Myron is a hat guy and he's supposed to be a corporate cookie, he's got to start wearing ESPN hats.
19: Well, you got some of them while you were in Bristol, didn't you?
21: How many pieces of
19: ESPN paraphernalia did you buy while you were in Connecticut?
21: I helped the company.
9: Corporate cookie. I bought
21: some items that you'll see over the weeks and months.
19: Are we talking three or more?
21: Hats?
19: No, just pieces of ESPN paraphernalia.
21: More than that.
19: You bought more than three?
21: Yes, I like to, you know.
19: Dude, there's never been
21: anyone. I like
19: anyone,
21: to invest.
19: There's
21: in the
19: never
21: company
19: been
21: that's
19: anyone
21: invested
19: more
21: in
19: corporate
21: me.
19: Than Myron. I love it. Thank you all. All right, here we go. We had Robbie is our champion. He gave the take about baseball that we should bring somebody out of the stands. We have Jeremy mentioned that college football wants controversy. Van talked about the Bear Raid offense. James says Nick Saban's going to come back. Ben talked to us about Missouri. Steeler Juan said Auburn played Mormons when it was actually Baptist. Yeah. Brian also went into about a movie with the Missouri and Kansas. And then David in Ohio said the Steelers were going to win the Super Bowl. And Jared with his comment about the hats. Before we go to Bobby, who wins amongst the new people in your mind?
21: It's tough. Van had a great take on the Bear Raid offense. Great take, great saying. But I love how a guy who comes up with something new, the pitching idea.
19: But that was the champion.
21: That was Bobby.
19: Is Myron going to learn the rules of this game?
21: He was.
19: We
21: no, he was. I got
19: the
21: him mixed up.
19: About the
21: I got
19: new
21: him,
19: people.
21: I got
19: and
21: him mixed
19: then
21: up.
19: They
21: Van.
19: Go up against the champ.
21: Van. I got Van. Van's my winner. Van's my winner.
19: I'm going to go. Round. Of the new people, Van was very good, but he only said it for like a second. I'm going to pick Jeremy because I think Jeremy is right that college football actually manufactures controversy on purpose. And I agree with him on that. So I'm going to pick Jeremy out of the new folks. So between Jeremy, Van, and Bobby, who you taking as the champion this week?
21: I think still Bobby. I think Bobby held on to his crown. Strong take, unique idea.
19: Yeah, I think you got to be right. I mean, for him to come out of nowhere and then say we should bring people out of the stands for the
21: I love it. I love the. I mean, I don't want to.
19: He's holding it for a third straight week, but I can't really help it. He's good at this.
21: I love the idea. I would tune
19: Atlanta
21: in just for that.
19: For the third straight time, Bobby is the king of the mountain. Congratulations, Bobby.
21: Let's go, Bobby. Wow. The champ.
19: Somebody's got to take him down next week.
21: I agree.
10: He's like a Roman Reigns type.
21: Roman Reigns.
19: Like somebody's got to take him down. I'll tell you what, I'm going to offer a prize next week if somebody can take Bobby down.
21: Van came close.
19: Van's good, too.
21: He's got to give us more.
19: I want to see the other folks step up. 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
14: Mike Golic Jr. and Mike Golic Sr. back in Bristol, Connecticut. Hanging out here. The ID badges all work again. They're online. Our Wi-Fi, maybe not so much, but that's all stuff we can fix in post. Dad really busted out the great material already this morning. We're over sitting in the makeup chair, and he looks over at me and goes, "See what they're doing to my hair?"

0: Julian Sane leads the number one ranked Buckeyes into enemy territory, where Arch Manning and the number four ranked Longhorns hope to settle the score.
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6: I don't remember the Dallas Cowboys with Dak Prescott and CeeDee Lamb and this current core of players being as boisterous as they are this season. I just don't remember a time where that was the case. Usually it's Jerry Jones out front and everybody else answering for things that Jerry says. But now that Jerry has taken a back seat, it feels like everybody else is talking. And I don't have an issue with, you know, them being confident. But I have an issue with them saying, let's proclaim dominance. How about just go out and win the game? That's all that matters. Go 1-0 every single week. And I know that's boring. It's cliche. It's coach speak. But guess what? The best teams are methodical in terms of how they navigate the marathon that is the NFL regular season. And ultimately, at the end, they're in places that they want to be. It's been a long time since we could say the Cowboys were where they wanted to be at season's end.
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1: I'm John Ryder. The 49ers have agreed on a multi-year extension with head coach Kyle Shanahan. Terms of the contract not yet known. Shanahan is in his 10th season as San Francisco head coach. The Niners crushed the Rams 27-7 in their opener yesterday in Australia. The Bears have agreed on a three-year, nearly $34 million extension with running back DeAndre Swift, $27.5 mil guaranteed. The starting quarterback for the Falcons in their opener against the Steelers on Sunday in Pittsburgh will be Cooper Rush. Tua Tagovailoa has been ruled out with an oblique injury. Atlanta head coach Kevin Stefanski on Tua.
2: Yeah, disappointed for him, obviously. He's a very competitive person, so disappointed, but he's going to rally behind Coop and do everything he can to help Cooper.
1: Other NFL news, Bucks wideout Emeka Egbuka will play on Sunday in Cincinnati. He's been dealing with a sprained toe, while fellow starting receiver Jalen McMillan is doubtful with a knee injury. Tennis, U.S. Open men's semifinals on ESPN TV. Top-seeded Alexander Zverev takes the first set 6-3 over unseeded Goran Khachanov.
3: Hey, it's Evan Cohen. 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
4: This is Rick the Mauler here on Dallas Cowboys Radio. We're joined by our special guest segment with Jerry Jones. 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
0: 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A couple of you have said that when we play the Kansas-Missouri thing, you couldn't hear the audio. 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I guess they're like rights that exist or things, Myron, that made it where you couldn't hear. 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So sometimes that'll happen on the Disney Plus and ESPN Plus feed. 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
0: Where else could they see it, Myron?
1: Yeah, where else?
3: You could they could Kansas listen to it live. Twitter, where they posted it and watch it off Twitter.
0: That's true. Yeah, sometimes you just can't do it. I mean, that's the way it goes. Yeah. Sometimes, you know what, we can't be everything for everybody. So sometimes you're just not going to be able to hear it. But that's all right, because if you listen live on the radio, you will be able to. 888-SAY-ESPN. NFL kicks off. Well, we've had two games, but kicks off incomplete on Sunday. We're going to pick the games here in a minute. I just want to give you a couple of like storyline-esque things. Let's start with the Falcons, who are going to be not interesting really for the entire season, but are at least interesting in week one, where you do not get Tua. He is going to, he's not only not starting, he's not even going to be on the roster for week one. Is Tua ever going to play a game for the Falcons, Byron?
1: I don't know. I mean, Michael Penix Jr. will be back at some point. It's interesting. The preseason went about as bad as it could have been, could have gone, and then he tweaks something in practice yesterday. So I don't know that we'll see him for the Falcons, Matt. I don't know if we'll ever see him as a starter in this league. Maybe he stumbles into it, but not a guy where he wins the quarterback competition. He's the leader. And if you'd have told me that 3-4 years ago, I would have never
0: believed
1: it. How
0: about if we told it 3 or 4 weeks ago? I think you and I had an argument. I said, will he start more than 7 games the rest of his career? And you said yes, and I said no. I thought the number would at least be 1 or 2. You know, I'm now to the point that I think he'll never start a game unless it's due to injury. And maybe I'll be wrong. Maybe he'll end up starting. You got Cooper Rush will be the starter on Saturday for the Falcons. Jack Strand, who you also might remember, I predicted a couple weeks ago would start a game for the Falcons. He actually looked good in the preseason. But those are the two quarterbacks for the Falcons. They're going to be awful, aren't they, this season?
1: Yeah, they're going to be bad. And we had our, you know, Bijan Robinson last week was great. I think they're going to run him as much as they can, because I don't know how else they move the ball with their quarterback issues. But they're also going to be in line, Matt, to get one of these guys coming out of the draft. So they'll be watching the collegiate ranks very closely.
0: Yeah, I mean, I think they're going to be, you know, they're going to be terrible. They're going to be terrible.
1: Like
0: the Steelers are a 6-point favorite this week as well. Now, you also have Bills and Texans playing in Houston. I think this is a game. This it may be the best game of the weekend that's still to come. It's at 1 o'clock on Sunday. Texans are not always the sexiest team to watch. But I think this is a really interesting chance to see what the offense under Joe Brady, now that he's moved from offensive coordinator to coach, looks like. And then the Texans, I think C.J. Stroud, this is a make or break year. This isn't a big start for both of them because they each have some difficult games to start the season.
1: Yeah, I mean, the Texans, I think, can be a team that's playing for an AFC championship if you tell me C.J. Stroud is better and he's trustworthy and he's not going to make a bunch of mistakes like he did in the playoffs last year. And also, Matt, if you're C.J. Stroud and you want to get paid, go out-duel Josh Allen. If you can show up on Sunday and prove that you can play at an elite level, then maybe they have to pay you. If you don't, this is going to be the ongoing narrative for this team. What do you do with C.J. Stroud? Is he good enough to lead this Super Bowl-level defense? So I think all the pressure's on Houston and C.J. Stroud and not much on Buffalo.
0: Yeah. See, I disagree with you on that. I think for Buffalo, this is, their goal – they're not just get to the playoffs, right? They need to go. They got to get to the Super Bowl. In order to do that, the best chance the Bills have to get to the Super Bowl is to have it go through Buffalo. Play those games in the cold, in Buffalo, in January, and you can't – and this will be the kind of team you're fighting against for that. So, for me, Buffalo has a lot more pressure on them this week.
1: Yeah, I get that. But I feel like they'll figure it out. Like, they'll be in the playoffs. And if you tell me the Bills are in the playoffs, I think they're dangerous. The Texans have to get back to the playoffs. And then once you're there, it's going to come down to quarterback play because we know how good that defense is. And again, Matt, this is a team that a couple years ago we thought had a quarterback of the future. We could get halfway through the season and find out that they don't have a quarterback for next year. Yeah. And I think that's what's on the line for the Texans.
0: Do you think the Harbaughs are weird?
1: Yes. Yes.
0: Which definitely. One's weirder, John or Jim?
1: I think it has to be John with the khakis thing. Like, I saw him at Big Ten stuff. Like, the khakis thing made me feel like it was him and the way he talks. He's kind of like that dude from Modern Family, like the dad a little bit. That's kind of how he acts.
0: Which one? Is that Ed Harris?
1: No. The dad.
0: Oh, yeah. I know who you're talking about. The guy with the hair.
1: What do you mean the guy with the hair?
0: No, I mean, there's that one guy. He's like generically. He looks like he. Well, never mind. I know who you're talking about. Yeah. He was asked about who was going to play for the Giants this coming weekend, and his answer was, well, it was against the Cowboys. It was very Harbaugh-esque. Go ahead.
4: I can just say this right now. We put a stop to all these questions because I'm not going to tell you who's playing in the game. I'm not going to tell you who's starting. I'm not going to tell you what package we have in. I'm not going to tell you what plays we're running. I'm not going to tell you any of that, okay? So we can make it great and have a great press conference, or we can make it uncomfortable. But I'm not going to tell you because when you know, the Cowboys know. Or every other team we play knows. And that's not in the competitive interests of our football team. Does that make sense? So I think you can respect that.
0: First of all, a little testy for unnecessary reasons. But I don't think it's ridiculous to ask who's going to play. I understand you don't want to – like, he's not going to answer what plays they're going to run. But why does he have to get so testy about the question was just simply whether or not a player was going to be in the game?
1: Yeah, and first of all, I mixed it up. Jim was the coach at Michigan who wore the khakis. John is with the Giants. I mixed the brothers up. I don't know. I mean, I think, you know, maybe there's just been a lot of buildup already. Like, you think about what he's had to deal with, Matt, already. He gets to the Giants. You know, you had your quarterback who decides to go to a political rally, and that becomes a story. You got your running back who, I mean, how many storylines have there been
0: like
1: about Scatterman?
0: So, yes.
1: So I think maybe this is a coach who's like, what am I getting myself into? Like, Jameis Winston is the voice of reason in the quarterback room. So maybe this is a guy who's worried that stuff that has nothing to do with football is going to be the reason this team doesn't succeed.
0: That is kind of interesting. Like, if you were to say, okay, who's the stabilizing force? You're going with Jameis Winston. But I actually think I don't think you're wrong about that. I think he kind of is probably the closest thing they've got to that.
1: Yeah, he is. And, you know, you need your quarterback. You need Jackson Dart to prove that he's worth investing in going into year three. So he needs a big season this season. And I know this is year two, but year three will be big as to whether or not they pay him. I think there are pieces there. But I also think it was a lot easier to win, Matt, with a guy named Lamar Jackson than it will be with Jackson Dart.
0: You can tune into baseball action tomorrow. The Diamondbacks host the Rangers. That's presented by Progressive Insurance. 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Well, I've got the world's... Why did I say that? I've got the world's strongest...
1: What'd you say?
0: Now,
1: Why'd you say what?
0: I don't know. I've said weird things. I said something about a kite, and now people liking to see strong men. Well, the world's strongest man will join us next. Why did I say that? But first, the wait is over. 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
6: Hey, it's Evan Cohen. 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

0: It's Matt Myron here on ESPN Radio. It has been a fun week. College football and the NFL coming this weekend. We're going to do some picks. Also, we'd be remiss if we didn't note the 25th anniversary today of 9/11. We were talking earlier about the about where Myron and I each were in the world of sports. Obviously, 9/11 stopped sports for quite a long period of time, and sports was a big part of the healing of the country afterwards. I saw a video today of the Mets, the first game they played, and they hit a home run to win at the end. Obviously, the Yankees made the World Series that year, and everybody remembers George W. Bush's pitch where he came out into the World Series, and sports had a big part. Sports all shut down, essentially, for a week, and then when they came back, I think Myron were a big part of kind of bringing the nation. Helping with the healing.
1: Yeah, I mean, it was the first time we had all gathered in one place, you know, whether you were in the building for some of the baseball games or you gathered with friends to watch games, because it was just such an incredible, tragic moment for the entire country, and that was unifying. We could watch sports again.
0: And, of course, former NFL player Pat Tillman, who left the NFL to go serve in the military and was passed away. That's one of the things. It's kind of hard to imagine that now, like in comparison to take a player who was playing in the NFL at the time who then did it. But, you know, back to the baseball thing for a minute. I feel like that Yankees, I believe it was Diamondbacks World Series, is one that will live kind of forever, because it was those moments. That's when they started the tradition of seeing God Bless America in the seventh inning and all of that. I think that'll be something that remains with people for all time.
1: The pitch, I think everybody knows what they were.
0: That pitch is a pretty amazing
1: when they saw
0: thing. Yeah. You know? The fact that he got out there and he was wearing a full, bulletproof vest.
1: Yeah.
0: And he threw it right down the middle. I mean, that was like, it's got to be one of the better first, maybe that's the best first pitch of all time. Why am I saying one of it? Certainly is.
1: And I think I watched a documentary where I believe, you know, Secret Service is everywhere. It was just such a tense moment, but also a unifying moment once it got over the plate.
0: All right, we are supposed to be joined right now by Mark Henry, the world's strongest man, but we're having some technical difficulties. So until we get that, let's just get started. Let's take your pick.
2: Take your pick.
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4: It's time to take your pick with Matt and Myron.
0: And this is where we pick the games that are coming up this weekend. I'm ready to go. James, what's up first?
5: Now let's start college football. Number 11, Oklahoma, 5.5-point favorites at Michigan. You can hear this one right here on ESPN Radio tomorrow morning at 11:30 a.m. Eastern. Matt, who you got here?
0: I love Oklahoma big. Normally, I'm very hesitant to pick a team. I think people overreact to week two. So a team that didn't do very well in week one, they don't give them enough credit. Not in this case. Oklahoma goes into the Big House and they pound the Wolverines. Give me the Sooners.
1: Yeah, Bryce Underwood could be his last opportunity for Michigan. Oklahoma, really good defense, held the last opponent under 200 yards. John Mateer's been playing for 10 years. I think he has a big game. Give me Oklahoma to win.
0: Yep. Who's next?
5: Number 12, Alabama, 10-point favorites at Kentucky, 3:30 p.m. Eastern on ABC and Disney Plus. Matt, what you got here?
0: On U of K, we will fight for the right today. We are right for the fight. Sorry, we are not fighting for the rights. We are right for the fight. The Cats bring the tight end since 1923. You know how many times Kentucky's beaten Alabama since 1923?
1: How many?
0: Once. In 103 years, we've won one time. Make it twice. The Cats tomorrow take down Kalen DeBoer and the Tide.
1: I'll rock with that. I think it goes into the fourth quarter. I think it's a tied game. I think it comes down to a late play. Home atmosphere is the edge. Give me Kentucky to win.
0: I love Kentucky, by the way. Getting 10 in that game, even if you don't think they're going to win, that's a lot of points at home. What's next?
5: Number 1, Ohio State at number 4, Texas. Texas, a 1.5-point favorite. You'll be able to see this 7:30 p.m. Eastern on ABC television. Matt, who you got here?
0: 1.5 points is a toss-up, and I think this game is a toss-up. I really think you could go either way. I'm going to take Ohio State. I think they're a better roster. I think both teams are going to be a little, you know, they're not their complete selves. I think Ohio State goes in and wins, handles the line of scrimmage. Give me the Buckeyes.
1: I always think we have two great teams. The game is decided by your playmakers. And I think Ohio State has more, especially with Jeremiah Smith. I think that's the difference. Give me Ohio State.
0: I like that. If you pick them, then in this case, Ohio State would definitely be the winner. What's next?
5: Let's go to the NFL. Buccaneers at Bengals. The Bengals are 3.5-point favorites. This is one of our ESPN Radio pick'em. So let's see if you guys agree with who to pick here.
0: Okay, so for people who don't know, we have to pick games against the other teams. Mm-hmm. And I guess you and I have to do a show pick. So we have to talk this through because we're competing against the other ESPN Radio people. So Bucks Bengals is one of them. We got to agree. What's your inclination?
1: Bengals.
0: See, my inclination was the Bucks. But it's because of the hook there. It's because of the 3.5.
1: Ignore that. Joe Burrow at home. I think the defense will be better.
0: It's been bad in the first week of the season.
1: Yeah, but you got a Bucks team that's lost a lot. The Bucks have lost a lot.
0: All right, I'm going to let you pick this one, but if we don't win.
1: I don't like that, though, because if we don't win, you put it on me.
0: If we don't win.
1: No, we'll go with you in the Bucks.
0: No, we're taking the Bengals.
1: Okay.
0: I'm letting him do it.
1: Just so you can blame me if we lose. That's the only reason.
0: I never allow him to make the decisions.
1: You want
0: to
1: blame me. Go ahead.
0: We will do the Bengals. Let's do the 3 for ESPN Radio. What's the next?
5: The next one up is the Bills at the Texans. Bills are 1.5-point favorites.
0: I do love the Bills here. I want to take the Bills big. Are you good with that?
1: Yeah, I think it's the Bills. I don't trust CJ Stroud.
0: All right, good. Now, so we're going to have the Bengals, the Bills, and what's the next one?
5: The last one for the ESPN Radio Pick'em, Commanders at Eagles. The Eagles are 6-point favorites.
0: The Commanders have a history of winning this game. Like going back, I think they've won it one of these games 6 out of 7 years. I don't know. What do you like, Myron?
1: I think Jaden Daniels coming off injury. Laremy Tunsil's out. I think it's going to take some time to adjust. I think the Eagles are ready to go.
0: 6?
1: Yeah, I still like the Eagles.
0: I'll tell you what.
1: It's a touchdown.
0: I think I would take the Commanders to cover the 6. So, James, I'll let you break the tie.
5: I lean your way, Matt, and I think this is like a game the Commanders would win.
0: Yeah.
5: I mean, 6 points is a lot of points.
0: 6 points is a lot of points. So, we're going to go Bills, Bengals, Commanders for Team Matt Myron, correct?
5: Yes. For these, we are going spread for these.
1: Okay.
0: For spread, yes. All right, then we will take the Commanders. What's next?
5: Let's go to the ESPN Radio game. The Bears are 3-point favorites at the Panthers. You can listen to this beginning at noon Eastern on ESPN Radio. Matt, who you got here?
0: I like the Bears. I think, according to Van, it's the Bear Raid. I think you see it take off. In Charlotte, give me the Bear Raid and the Bears to cover the 3.
1: I'll take the Bears, too.
0: Let's do one more. What is it?
5: Packers at Vikings. Vikings are 1.5-point favorites at home. Matt, who you got here?
0: I'm going to go with I'm going to go with the Packers. I think even on the road, they'll be able to get it. What about you, Meyer?
1: That stadium is loud, and that's going to be a difference. Give me the Vikings and Kyler Murray.
0: All right, there you go. So thank you all very much. I hope everyone has a wonderful weekend. There will be a ton of great games across the time. Meyer, nice to see you. A big Liverpool fan like you. You never will walk alone
1: I walk.
0: My friend, ever. You will never walk alone. Freddie and Harry will walk together to get you into the evening. That's next. See you later.
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1: I'm John Ryder. The Bears have agreed on a three-year, nearly $34 million extension with running back DeAndre Swift, $27.5 million guaranteed, reports ESPN's Adam Schefter. The 49ers have agreed on a multi-year extension with head coach Kyle Shanahan. San Francisco throttled the Rams 27-7 in their opener yesterday in Australia. Week one continues on Sunday, and one of the more intriguing matchups is Buffalo at Houston. Texans quarterback C.J. Stroud on what's the ceiling for their offense?
2: We'll see, man. You know, it's I think we put a lot of good things on tape during camp and in our joint practices and, you know, in preseason. Now it's time to go out there and do it. I can't give you a firm answer on that, but I think it's one play at a time for us.
1: Other NFL news, the Falcons will start Cooper Rush at quarterback on Sunday in Pittsburgh. Tua Tagovailoa is out with an oblique injury. Undrafted rookie out of Minnesota, Moorhead, Jack Strand, will be Atlanta's backup quarterback. To baseball, day baseball at Wrigley, they're in the ninth, and the Cubs, looking to end a four-game slide, are pounding the Pirates 12-2.
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5: I don't want to negate the experience of going to Australia. 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
6: Aussie, Aussie, Aussie!
7: The Rams think they slick, but I'm not going to fall for the banana tailpipe, Freddie and Harry.
4: Or the dingo?
7: They think they slick.
4: Or the Vegemite?
7: One of the reasons why the Rams waited so late is so that they didn't have to get their bodies acclimated to Australia time so they can get ready for the big showdown Monday night, week two. That's all that is. I get it. Week one.
5: Yo, you're out of your mind.
7: You lose the 49ers division game, whatever. 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This little game with the 49ers, I mean, it's all right. It's cool.
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0: brothers and sisters. Welcome to the best show on your radio. It is a Love Friday, Freddie and Harry. And guess what? We are here together in the same studio. Got my man Harry Douglas. You got me, Freddie Coleman. Got the other horseman, Shannon Penn, and E-Dog Eric Hanman, and YOU, all of us together in Love Friday Harmony on the ESPN app, SiriusXM Channel 80, as well as tune in and tell that smart speaker to play ESPN Radio.
1: Ladies and gentlemen, boys and girls.
0: Look out now.
1: Harry Douglas is in studio with the great Freddie Coleman.
0: Well, the above average Freddie Coleman.
1: Let's the one there. And only Shannon Penn.
0: That's right. That's
1: and
0: right.
1: The
0: that's
1: one and only E-Dog.
0: That's right. That's right. That's right. That's right. That's right. Look at you. All excited to be up here with us.
1: Yes, I am, Freddie.
0: Because last Friday was not here. I took some time off before Labor Day weekend, but we're all here together. Because
1: we weren't here together last Friday.
0: No, we were not here together
1: and
0: last
1: trust
0: Friday.
1: Trust me, I got a few messages.
0: From who?
1: DMs.
0: Oh, really?
1: Where y'all at on Love Friday? It's Love Friday. I turned on so I could hear Freddie and Harry on Love Friday.
0: It's nice to be appreciated.
1: Yes, it is.
0: It's nice to be loved on Love Friday.
1: So, and I promised four people to be exact that we will be here.
0: That's right.
1: This Friday.
0: That's right.
1: For Love Friday.
0: That's right.
1: But it's also a Friday to remember.
0: Okay. Yes.
1: Some things that occur and remember the people that have fallen and the families that are still to this day grieving about losses in their lives.
0: There's not one person in this country, HD, to your point, that does not think about 9/11. 25 years ago, all that happening where everything just turned completely upside down, not just in the United States, but everywhere, all over the world, with that day that is an infamous day in this country. But it also brought a lot of things to the forefront, including the resiliency of so many people, because that was going to be a day that was not going to be a defeat of the United States. Yeah, there's still problems that we have in this country going forward, but that doesn't mean we can't find a way together to rise above those kind of things, like a lot of people were forced to do. And we're willing to do that on this day 25 years ago.
1: Freddie, I remember exactly where I was. I was in Mrs. Jenkins' class, English class. And I remember that's back in the day. We didn't have these flat screen TVs or these touch screen TVs. You know, that TV came on a cart. And that cart was wheeled into the classroom and we were watching it. And so many of us, including our teacher, Mrs. Jenkins, was in such disbelief what was occurring at the time. And then, like, everyone who's listening right now that have been affected by 9/11, trust me, we pray for y'all all the time.
0: Absolutely.
1: Because it is something that will never go away, because you just don't forget things like that that happened in our country. But we pray for y'all. We wish y'all the best moving forward. And we know, especially when this time comes around and in holidays and birthdays of certain individuals, that it's tough for a lot of families. So y'all are within our hearts, and we love all of you.
0: I'll never forget a day as long as I live, because I remember going to hang out with a friend of mine living in the Hudson Valley in upstate New York, in Highland, New York. It was one of those picture postcard kind of days. No clouds in the sky, brilliant sunshine, about 84, 85 degrees, no humidity. And it was a really weird thing to have that kind of day that started that way, and then everything else was a complete meat cleaver moment from that point on. I always will think about that. A beautiful day had that was in progress, had that whole thing just completely usurping everything and everybody's lives being impacted by it.
1: But also in this country, right, there are so many things from a security standpoint that have been lifted because of that day that we will never forget.
0: Yeah, no doubt about that. We will have remembrances all day long, part of this show, when it comes to Freddie and Harry involving 9/11. Always hit us up anytime you want on the socials of Coleman ESPN and at H. Douglas 83.
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0: And the main thing is brought to you by hands-free Skechers Slip-Ins Aero Burst, high-performance running shoes that cut through the wind. Now, HD is going to need your help today because he loves his Atlanta Falcons.
1: Uh-oh.
0: He is a proud, proud native son of the great city of Atlanta. He's in a proud, proud, lifelong, long-suffering supporter of the Atlanta Falcons. As we get ready for NFL Week 1 on Sunday, Harry Douglas is going to need your support, because the starting quarterback for his team is not going to be Tua Tagovailoa. It is not going to be Michael Penix Jr. It's going to be Cooper Rush getting the starting quarterback spot for your Atlanta Falcons. We kind of got a hint with the oblique injury that Tua Tagovailoa suffered yesterday and Cooper Rush getting all the first team reps. I said, that does not sound good for Tua Tagovailoa being a chance to be a starting quarterback for Atlanta on Sunday.
1: Yeah, unfortunate situation in Atlanta right now when you talk about the Atlanta Falcons and them as a football team. Coming into this season, you thought it was either going to be Tua Tagovailoa, your starting quarterback, or Michael Penix Jr. A lot of people thought at this juncture, coming back from his injury, that he would have been ready. But I would also say you can't tell someone when their body and their mental is going to be ready to play. You have to listen to them because they've been in their bodies for their entire lives. But for Tua, you know, going down with that oblique injury in practice, and there was one video out there, and watching that video, I said, man, that doesn't look good. And then you say to yourself, okay, well, who else is on this roster? You have Cooper Rush, who's a veteran quarterback, and most people remember Cooper Rush from his days with the Dallas Cowboys. When Dak Prescott went down. But then you also have a very, very young quarterback in Jack Strand. So, you know, Kevin Stefanski and company and everyone else down there in Atlanta right now, they're trying to make things do what it do. They're trying to put pieces together to this puzzle that's right now scattered all over the place.
0: It's a great word you use when it comes to a puzzle, because it's been a puzzling situation involving the quarterbacks of the Atlanta Falcons. And now you add this third piece to that mix that's going to be the starting quarterback Sunday when they take on the Pittsburgh Steelers. But Kevin Stefanski, he's not trying to be the captain of the good ship Lollipop, but they don't have a lack of confidence in Cooper Rush getting the start despite having minimal reps, but he's also disappointed for Tua Tagovailoa.
4: That's the life of a backup quarterback, and in an ideal world, would you love to have gotten every rep? Of course, that's a no-brainer, but I do think there's examples of guys that come in with no reps, and sometimes it's after, you know, the first play, sometimes it's on play 59, whatever it is, and you're expected to compete, and you're expected to hold the standard of the room, in this case, the quarterback room. So Cooper's been a backup in his career. He's been a starter. He knows how to prepare. Yeah, disappointed for him, obviously. He's a very competitive person, so disappointed, but he's going to rally behind Coop and do everything he can to help Cooper.
0: He doesn't sound really disappointed that Tua Tagovailoa is not going to be out there as a starting quarterback. I don't read too much into things. I'm pretty much, you give me something on the surface, I'll take it at face value. My wife will tell me, That's a fault. That's a defect. Sometimes you got to look beyond. You got to look under the waters. You got to look beyond the pages. But when you're searching for words to try to make a guy feel better, that's what I heard from Kevin Stefanski. He didn't have to search for the words of Cooper Rush. He's like, oh, man, he's been a backup quarterback. We trust in this guy. We believe in him. I know it's minimal reps, but he's going to be okay. He was searching for words to make Tua Tagovailoa feel better about not being out there, because I guarantee you Kevin Stefanski knows this. If Cooper Rush plays well on Sunday, if he gets in touch, HD, with his inner Drew Locke, like we saw from Seattle 2 days ago when Sam Darnold got knocked out the fifth play of the game, he steps in. He was terrific in the second half of Seattle. If he gets in touch with that and they beat the Pittsburgh Steelers, if you're Kevin Stefanski, you're thinking, we don't need to go back to that guy. We'll wait till Michael Penix Jr. is ready, put him in the starting lineup, wash our hands of Tua Tagovailoa, and have done with it when it's all said and done.
1: And here's also reality, Freddie, because there are going to be a lot of people to say, oh, my gosh, we're to our third-string quarterback, Cooper Rush. Okay, what if he goes out there and stinks the place up? But there's also the pros to it. What if he goes out there and he balls out and he's able to deliver the football and get it to all these weapons that we have? I say we because I'm an Atlanta Falcon at heart. On this roster, then if he's able to do that, then yes, a lot of people are going to be praising him. But your job as a backup quarterback, whether it's second string, third string, fourth string, practice squad, is to always prepare as if you're going to be the starter, because you never know when that moment is going to come. You think Drew Locke knew that Sam Darnold was going to get hurt on the first series of the game? No. But if you prepare as if you are the starter from a mental perspective, getting reps, when the quarterback's back in the game or in practice and you're back there in the back and you're watching, you're going through the same mental things that he's going to, right? You're going through your progressions. You're going through your reads. You're surveying the defense. When you get home, you're not just going, hey, you know what? Let me have fun with the family because I'm the backup quarterback. No, you're still entwined and in lock with everything. I'm going to use another team that played last night. You think Brock Purdy started as a starting quarterback in San Francisco?
0: No, he did not.
1: Last time I checked, he was the third string.
0: Yes, he was.
1: It was Jimmy Garoppolo. It was Trey Lance. And then Brock Purdy came in there and Kyle Shanahan said, we don't have to thumb down our offense. I know this young man prepares the right way. Now, I'm not saying that Cooper Rush is going to go out there and beat Brock Purdy and those guys. Right. But I'm just saying, like, if your mindset is, I need to prepare as if I'm the starter no matter what the circumstances are, there's not much you have to do different if you're thrusted into that role.
0: Cooper Rush may be better for this offense than Tua Tagovailoa, and here's why I say that. The ability to push the ball down the field and not being afraid to do it. If you give Cooper Rush a clean pocket with those kind of receivers, he may wind up being better than Tua Tagovailoa in this offense. I'm not expecting he's going to go out there and be what we saw from Brock Purdy when they played against Miami. You're right. They didn't dumb down the offense. That told me all I needed to know how much they felt about Brock Purdy. They would never let Jimmy Garoppolo throw the ball 30 times in a game.
1: Oh, no.
0: They let Brock Purdy throw it 30 times in three quarters. And I said, that's a lot of confidence for a guy that was a final pick in the NFL draft back in that year. If we see early on they're letting him push the ball down the field on Cooper Rush, that tells me exactly what they feel about Cooper Rush. Oh, yeah, we don't have to dumb this down. If anything, we can uplift this because maybe, just maybe, Cooper Rush and his mentality and his makeup could be better for the Atlanta Falcons offense, at least for week one, compared to Tua Tagovailoa.
1: But the greatest ally to a backup quarterback is one of the best players in the league. That's Bijan Robinson and that run game. So I think it's imperative, if you're Kevin Stefanski, if you're Tommy Rees as the offensive coordinator, get Bijan Robinson the football early and often, and make sure, if from an offensive line perspective, you guys are moving guys from point A to point B against their will, so y'all can have first and second down production. Because the last thing you want to do is be 3rd and 8. Mm-hmm. 3rd and 10, mm-hmm. 3rd and 13, mm-hmm. with a guy by the name of T.J. Watt rushing that edge. That's what you don't want.
0: Just like the old song, I Missed the Mister. We'll see if Cooper Rush can take these broken wings and lead the Falcons to a win on Sunday. Part of Freddie and Harry Love Friday. He's Harry Douglas. I'm Freddie Coleman on ESPN Radio, the ESPN app, and SiriusXM Channel 80, presented by Progressive Insurance. 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
6: 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I like how we prepared, but more importantly, I liked how we played.
7: This will define us only if we allow it to.
0: HD has to take a bow because he warned plenty of us, including me, Freddie Coleman. Hey, Freddie, that 49ers team, they're going to be ready. I didn't doubt that they were going to be ready. But he had a lot of belief in Kyle Shanahan and the 49ers against the Rams. And what happened? They put it on the Los Angeles Rams. I don't like to say that teams want to send a message in week one, but they sent a message to the Los Angeles Rams and the Seattle Seahawks. And the message was, hey, we want our division back. We don't want to hear anything about the Rams and their Guardians of the Galaxy. We don't hear anything about Seattle winning an NFL championship last year. This has been our division. We're going to be a physical team once again if we're right and healthy in this division. They send a message to the Rams and everybody else. Hey, the 49ers are healthy. We're going to be brutal. We're going to be cruel. We're going to be efficient. But more importantly, we want our NFC West back. That was the message, in my opinion, HD, they sent by putting on the Rams 27-7.
1: Yeah, I've seen one football team in the San Francisco 49ers imposing their will the entire ball game. And to put it into layman's term, the San Francisco 49ers, they were the hammer. The Los Angeles Rams, they were the nail. From the line of scrimmage, offensive line, defensive line, but also just quarterback play, Brock Purdy and the job that he was able to do outplaying Matthew Stafford. And then you look at the run game in the second half, that run game really came to fruition for the San Francisco 49ers, man. But defensively for San Francisco, Freddie, and I use your word this morning on Get Up. I said, boy, they was out there like some bloodthirsty pirates.
0: Yes, they were.
1: Your phrase, I would say.
0: Yes,
1: and
0: they were.
1: And they were hunting left and right, making impact plays. The first pass of the game for the Los Angeles Rams, did you see how Nick Bosa came off that football and it was almost a sack? Matthew Stafford got the ball off. But you can see when he got up, when they showed the replay, he was looking like, who got to me that fast?
0: Mm-hmm. That
1: and,
0: guy.
1: And it was Nick Bosa. Fred Warner and Dre Greenlaw being paired together once again. Dre Greenlaw holding the guy up to tackle him, and Fred Warner saying, this is my opportunity to lay the smack down and force the fumble. But Renaldo Green and the story they told about him at the cornerback position, him fighting for his job coming into the offseason and training camp, so much so that he got out there, he's starting, he's supposed to have the flat, he sinks back and picks off Matthew Stafford, just turnovers in that 4th and goal. That altered the entire game, in my opinion.
0: That's really a
1: 14-point swing.
0: Mm-hmm.
1: It's 17-7. That stop by San Francisco did not allow the Rams to score a touchdown and make it 17-14. And then San Francisco offensively said, we're the bullies. We're going to have our way with your defense. I don't care if you brought in Myles Garrett. I don't care if you have Trent McDuffie or Jalen Watson. We're going 99 yards the opposite way to take this lead, even more so than we already had.
0: Because the two plays you mentioned completely turned the game. The interception by Ronaldo Moore. It was 7-3 in favor of the Rams. They're in field goal range. For some godforsaken reason, after that play, they forgot about the running game. Because the running game was the reason they got a touchdown on the board to take the lead against San Francisco. And the running game was a part of that drive until he threw the pick. And if you're going to have a running game like that, nothing against Matthew Stafford. I know he's close to the goal line. Run the football, the running back. Matthew Stafford before yesterday was 0-2 in quarterback sneaks in 2025.
1: I would never understand that play call with a quarterback at the age of Matthew Stafford. And you have Kyron Williams, who has rushed the football effectively. In the game within that point. Freddie, another thing, though, that stood out the most to me from last night, we had all this talk about Myles Garrett and how he was going to be a matchup nightmare. There's a guy by the name of Kyle Shanahan, and I said it, Freddie, multiple times. If there's one coach from an offensive mind that I would want calling plays in a game like that last night, it is Kyle Shanahan, because he is going to do everything in his power to neutralize what Myles Garrett can do. Shifts, motions, misdirection, screen game, chipping with running backs and tight ends. Myles Garrett was playing behind the play majority of the night. He was literally a non-factor in that ball game versus San Francisco.
0: 39 snaps, no sacks, no tackles, no quarterback hurries. He looked great with the headband on. He looked wonderful in his uniform, but that was it for Myles Garrett.
8: We got to be better, myself especially. We didn't execute as we wanted to. We got beat on all three phases, and we have to do more. Now there's a lot more on this team that can be done, and it starts with us as leaders.
0: Myles, you don't have to do more. Do something. Because he got a taste of what NFC West football is going to be about last night. If he had any kind of whatever, what is it going to look like? What kind of experience will I have to go through? He got a first-class demonstration by Kyle Shanahan. Kyle's like, I don't care who you are. Yeah, I know you did that in Cleveland, but you're in our division. And we're going to take our division back. Anything that he wanted to do, Trent Williams wasn't having it. Kyle Shanahan's play calling wasn't having it. They literally ran the same running play four straight times in that 99-yard touchdown drive with a motion Kyle Juszczyk, then doubled him back and gave the ball to Christian McCaffrey. And Kyle Shanahan said, again, motion Kyle Juszczyk, motion Christian McCaffrey, run the ball. He said, again, they ran the ball four straight times the same play and got at least 8 yards every time. Myles Garrett got a really good taste of what the NFC West is going to be about, because that first taste went down his throat like poison last night, courtesy of San Francisco.
1: Freddie, to the point that you're making right now, it was 2 weeks ago, and I remember one of our first take questions, which is the hardest conference to defend? And I can't remember who was along with me, but we both said the NFC, and somebody else said the AFC. And because they were more so looking at it from a quarterback perspective.
0: Absolutely.
1: Oh, no. When you have a play caller who can be entwined within the game, and you look at all the guys that we have in the NFC. You look at the Detroit Lions. You look at the San Francisco 49ers, the Seattle Seahawks, the Los Angeles Rams, and you can name the Dallas Cowboys.
0: Chicago Bears, the Ben Chicago Johnson.
1: There's just so many of them and so many dynamic running backs that can beat you not just in the run game but also in the pass game. Myles Garrett, you are right. He got a taste of it. And I also call it KYP. Kyle Shanahan, he's a master at this. Know your personnel. Understand who you're going against. He could not allow Myles Garrett to wreck that game single-handedly last night. Mm-hmm. So he did everything in his power to take him out of it. And he was very successful.
0: Something you mentioned today when you were on Get Up with Mike Greenberg and the crew, and I thought it was spot on about Mike Evans being that piece. Every catch he had yesterday was for either a first down or a touchdown. And when you said that, and Greenberg gave you credit, he said, you brought out something about why he's been so quiet, a guy's going to be a Hall of Famer, because he doesn't thump his chest. He fits right in with the San Francisco 49ers. It's not me when it comes to that team. It's about what we're going to do together offensively. And then I started to think about this. This may be the best offense that the 49ers have had since Brock Purdy took over as quarterback. Because if everybody's right, you got Christian McCaffrey, you got that offensive line, you got George Kittle, now you got Mike Evans on the outside, you got DeMarcus Robinson, who had that touchdown catch in the post route. If all these things are together, we saw how cruelly efficient he was. And if it's going to be like that, we got to start thinking about the 49ers even more, not just winning the NFC West, but competing in the NFC. This could potentially, HD, be the best offense for Brock Purdy since he took over as quarterback of the 49ers.
1: No, I agree with you. And the Mike Evans piece of it, I think he is one of the best free agent acquisitions in the NFL going to San Francisco. That was a room last year, wide receiver wise, that I thought was the deficiency of their offense. Now you added Deebo Samuel Sr., you got Mike Evans, you drafted Dejon Stribling. All these guys are going to be key components within this offensive system. And Mike Evans, man, Mr. Reliable, Mr. Consistent.
0: Mm-hmm.
1: Doesn't complain, goes about his business, bring his hard hat to work every single day and his lunch pail. It doesn't have to be flashy, but it gets the job done. I think he is the most underrated wide receiver in NFL history. I really believe that. But I want to make sure he gets his due and his glory, because what I witnessed, 5 of his 6 catches coming on third down last night. And for some odd and apparent reason, Chris Shula decided that we're going to play man coverage in the tight red zone against a 6'5", 230-pound wide receiver that has made a living off contested catches? Nah.
0: He is Harry Douglas. I'm Freddie Coleman. Great stuff as always from him on Love Friday. Freddie and Harry, presented by Progressive Insurance and ESPN Radio, the ESPN app, and SiriusXM Channel 80. Let us know what you thought about the 49ers beat down to the Los Angeles Rams in Australia. Hit us up on the Freddie and Harry call-in line at 888-SAY-ESPN, 888-729-3776. And Harry brought out something today on Get Up that, if you're a Rams fan, should have you shaking in your boots. What did he say that could leave you shaking about your Rams team? You're going to hear that after he gives you this word, courtesy of the Wellness Company.
1: There's nothing worse than waking up sick. 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
1: I'm John Ryder. The 49ers have agreed on a multi-year contract extension with head coach Kyle Shanahan. Terms have not been disclosed. San Francisco opening with a 27-7 rout of the Rams yesterday in Australia. Another NFC West team, the Seahawks, getting some good news on Sam Darnold's hip injury that he suffered in their opening night win over the Patriots. Darnold will miss week two next Sunday at Arizona and is not expected to miss significant time. Drew Locke will get the start against the Cardinals, head coach Mike McDonald.
2: Oh, he's been tremendous. I mean, he operates like a starter does in terms of preparation, but

0: Like the, I think the chemistry and the personality of our quarterback room is one that it's very supportive of each other and also trying to bring out the best in one another. And
1: another NFL news, ESPN's Adam Schefter reports that the Bears have reached a three-year, nearly $34 million extension with running back DeAndre Swift. It includes $27.5 million guaranteed. Chicago receiver Rome Odunze questionable for Sunday's opener at Carolina with a calf injury. And Bears-Panthers is on ESPN Radio on Sunday, coverage starting at noon Eastern.
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0: on ESPN Radio, the ESPN app, Sirius XM Channel 80, as well as TuneIn, and tell that smart speaker to play ESPN Radio. Wait until you hear what Hack Doz has to say about, for all you Rams fans out there, this one concern could keep your team from really being the guardians of the galaxy in the National Football League. That comes to you in a couple of seconds. But what did you see, or what do you believe you know now after watching what happened to the Rams, courtesy of the San Francisco 49ers in Australia? 49ers win it 27-7. Let's hear from you and the Freddie Harry call in line at 888-SAY-ESPN, 888-729-3776. One of our favorites is Sideline Mike in Atlanta. Sideline Mike, hit it.
1: Well, what we saw last night, Fred and Harry, was a masterclass in Trenton Williams taking belt to ass to Hercules, okay? That's what I'm trying to tell everybody. I listened to all of the content. Everybody, man, how you going to block them? How you going to block them? These are, Harry, what you say about a play caller? Let me tell you something, brother. That's the wrong guy to go against when you got to do what you got to do. And Harry, I was like, I said to myself, what's my homeboy saying when they're running the same play four different times? So what you going to do, baby? What's he going to do? So all I'm telling you is this, man. These guys ain't going to Super Bowl. And y'all watch the stat. The team that got picked has never made it. And what did I tell y'all about them Falcons? I said 4 weeks ago on my little neighborhood podcast I got with Ledbetter, ain't but eight people listening to, that Cooper Rush was going to start for the Falcons. And behold, they had to go pull that thing, Freddie, and see what Sideline Mike from Atlanta said. Cooper Rush will be starting Monday. Sunday. At 1:30, y'all have a good one.
2: I'm just shaking my head because he's right.
0: He did.
2: And I didn't believe it was going to happen.
0: Nobody
2: but Sideline
0: did.
2: Mike was 100% right, Freddie.
0: On both accounts involving your Falcons.
2: Yes.
0: And from the 49ers with the beat down they put, BTB, belt the booty, on the Los Angeles Rams. One of our others is Anthony in Dallas. One of our other favorites, Anthony, what happened to the Rams last night courtesy of the San Francisco 49ers, according to you?
3: What's up, my brother?
0: What's up, Anthony?
3: Happy Love Friday.
4: Love Friday.
3: Appreciate that, Shannon. You my dog. What up, Harry? Harry. I heard you this week, man. Somebody, y'all need a quarterback. Dude, I played defense and organized ball, but I was a heck of a quarterback in that street ball, man. You want me to do it for you? I can do it for your bosses now.
2: See the beating I'm going to have to take every single week right now.
3: You better believe it, baby. Hey, but look, y'all trying to make these Rams, man, paper champions, dude. It's all in, Freddy, you know. And Harry, you know, white between the white lines, baby, when they make it happen. You can't look at the paper and say, oh, they got this player. Oh, they got that player. They going to win the Super Bowl. Dude, you got to do it between the white lines, and that's what I want to see happen.
2: So I would say this morning on Get Up, and I got to give Dan Orlovsky a lot of credit because, you know, I touched on at first the San Francisco 49ers, and he had the Los Angeles Rams. And number one, a guy who he's close with, Matthew Stafford, he gave Matthew Stafford the business this morning in a presentable way, not in a derogatory way or sure, where he's trying to look down on someone, but he told the truth about what he's seen last night.
0: Mm-hmm.
2: The second thing, he called out the Rams defense and their defensive coordinator, Chris Shula, because you cannot be that vanilla as a defense, not just in week one of the NFL season, but the last few games of last season as well. And have quarterbacks notoriously throttle your defense.
0: Mm-hmm.
2: You acquired Myles Garrett. You acquired Trent McDuffie. You acquired Jalen Watson. And Aaron Donald is coming back. So if you're Chris Shula, you better go back to the drawing board in the meeting room. You better not be sleeping any night right now. Because, see, the defensive coordinator on the other side for the San Francisco 49ers,
0: Raheem Morris, yeah,
2: who used to be the defensive coordinator for the Los Angeles Rams, ran circles around Chris Shula from a defensive coordinator standpoint.
0: He was DOI Matt Eberflus style last night, Chris Shula. Doing the same thing over and over again is the definition of insanity and expecting a different result. I don't know why there was no imagination. You got Myles Garrett. Why would you not line him in so many different places? So,
2: but also, Freddie, this is something else that bothered me. Trent Williams is arguably one of the best left tackles to ever play the game.
0: A first ballot Hall of Famer when he's done.
2: I get it. You have Myles Garrett, and you feel like he's the best pass rusher in the game. But I'm lining Myles Garrett up on that left side.
5: Absolutely.
2: Facing the offense.
5: Or in the middle of the offense.
2: I'm not lining him up to go against Trent Williams one-on-one. I'm not doing that. I'm going to line him up in a zero technique, a three technique, a seven technique, a nine technique, every technique possible to try to figure out where can we have the advantage. Where can we eliminate Kyle Shanahan, the running backs, and the tight ends chipping Miles Garrett before they go out in their route patterns? He didn't do any of that.
5: None of that at all.
2: Any of it.
5: None of it. It's as if he gave a take-home test to Brock Purdy and Kyle Shanahan and gave them the answers. That's what it was, because Brock Purdy came line of scrimmage. Oh, you're in the same place? All right, we're running this play. Oh, you're in the same place once again? We're going to run this play. And anytime they showed Chris Shula on the sidelines, he looked befuddled. I'm thinking, why are you befuddled? This is week one. There's nothing in your playbook that you should close. Anything in your defensive playbook, I'm letting everything have it. I'm throwing every kind of blitz. I'm doing twists and stunts on the front defensive line to make sure the 49ers have their eye level change or their mind level change. He didn't do any of it. It was as if he was in a controlled scrimmage to say, the offense needs a good look. Let's make sure the offense gets confidence. You don't want that team having confidence against you like that in San Francisco.
2: Well, here's another thing now. You know, watching that ball game, there were two times that I thought the Rams defense got bailed out because of a drop on third down by Christian McCaffrey, and then Mike Evans had one. So you got bailed out on two possessions right there alone defensively. So it could have gotten a lot worse, in my opinion. A lot of people talking about this travel and the Rams, and they look tired. Listen, I'm telling you right now, folks, I don't care where this game would have been played at. I believe we would have got the same results that we witnessed last night. I honestly believe that.
5: Well, based on what Chris Shula's not doing, who's to say that you're wrong about what we did not see from the Los Angeles Rams? But even Myles Garrett, like I mentioned, 39 snaps, no sacks, no tackles, no quarterback hurries, no nothing. That's what he did last night. He and the rest of the Rams defense, nothing. Myles Garrett was the number one focus to make sure you don't start 0-2 in the season.
6: Getting healthy. That's the main thing. I mean, when I was out there, I was a little bit more focused on myself and trying to stay healthy than what they were doing, and that showed. I wasn't who I needed to be, for my team.
2: I don't want to hear that.
5: Thank you. I'm glad you said it.
2: I don't want to hear that at all.
5: I'm glad you said it.
2: Just say, even if you aren't healthy, just say, hey, you know, I got to be better. Mm-hmm. I have to be a factor in every ball game that we play. They brought me to this organization for a reason. I don't want to hear nothing about you getting healthy. Come on, man. Don't do that. You're not in Cleveland anymore.
5: I was going to say the same thing.
2: You're with the Los Angeles Rams.
5: Yeah, just like the Wizard of Oz.
2: A contender.
5: Hey, Miles, you're not in Kansas anymore. You're not in Cleveland anymore.
2: No. I don't want to hear that get healthy stuff. Get out of here with that.
5: If anything, by the way, he's Harry Douglas. I'm Freddie Coleman. Love Friday, Freddie and Harry and ESPN Radio and the ESPN app. If you're Miles Garrett, if you're Chris Shula going forward, you have to have a PTP mindset that the 49ers had. The 49ers had a point to prove last night, and they went out there physically, mentally, spiritually, play calling wise, to prove their point that they are not going to be regarded as a potential ragamuffin. They said, you're not putting us in the same category the Arizona Cardinals. You two ain't leaving us behind in Los Angeles and Seattle. Going forward, if you're Miles Garrett, going forward, you're Chris Shula, the defensive coordinator, you better be in PTP mind like San Francisco last night. What points are you going to try to prove? Because that can't continue, no matter what you have to say about getting healthy. If you're Miles Garrett.
2: And also, if you're Chris Shula as a defensive coordinator, you are now on notice in front of the world.
5: That's true.
2: Because of what this team has added and acquired this offseason.
5: Well, as much as you didn't like what Miles Garrett had to say about getting healthy, you're really not going to like what Evan Cohen from Unsportsmanlike Monday through Friday with him, Chris Canty, Michelle Smallman, and ESPN Radio, and also ESPN2 from 6A to 10A. He says, hey, the Rams lost the battle last night. It may not be a bad thing.
7: I think that actually is going to turn out to be a really good thing because Sean McVay said in the post game last night, we were humbled. Well, you can't be humbled if you're humble. What does being humbled mean? You're probably a little bit overconfident, cocky, whatever you want to say. So maybe the Rams were evened out a little bit, which is what I said, all of the hype.
5: Evan, sweetie.
2: But it's not like it was just one side of the ball, though, Freddie. Like It was collectively as a team. Like it was offense, defense, special teams, they just didn't look in sync. I don't think that's being humbled. I think you better go back to the drawing board and figure some other stuff out.
5: Well, I trust that Sean McVay will really bring that BTB belt to booty to everybody. he's going to put everybody on notice. Offensive line, Matthew Stafford, Myles Garrett, Chris Shuler, himself. Because that was an embarrassment. With all the hype that came into that game, against an opponent that can't stand you and has beaten you in key situations in the playoffs
2: Kyle
5: and in the
2: Shanahan
5: regular season.
2: Has Sean McVay's number, Freddie.
5: They played 18 times. He's won 13, Kyle Shanahan. At a certain point, you better get in BTB mode now. Because Sean McVay is for everybody after what we saw last night at the expense of the San Francisco 49ers. He is Harry Douglas. Hit him on the socials, HDouglas83. I'm Freddie Coleman. You can do the same at Coleman ESPN. Welcome to Love Friday when it comes to Freddie and Harry. Meanwhile, in New England, A.J. Brown is not going to be part of this team for the next four games due to high ankle sprain. I'm going to tell you why. Everything should not be placed at the feet of Drake May to up his game. Will Harry Douglas agree? Will you agree? Keep it here on ESPN Radio and the ESPN app.
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7: Hey, it's Evan Cohen. 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

0: He's Harry Douglas. I am Freddie Coleman. It is Love Friday, Freddie and Harry, presented by Progressive Insurance. If you love Harry Douglas on Love Friday, you can love him part of Football Sunday, presented by Gusto. He's part of a doubleheader. He'll be on the call for the Carolina Panthers, hosting the Chicago Bears at 1 o'clock. Then after that, the Las Vegas Raiders will host the Miami Dolphins at 4 o'clock. Coverage beginning at noon Eastern time on ESPN Radio and the ESPN app. And the news that Patriots fans feared came to fruition involving A.J. Brown. Hurt his ankle in the game Wednesday against the Seattle Seahawks. He's going to go on injured reserve, the IR. That means he's going to miss at least four games. Now, X-rays HD did not reveal a fracture, but it is a high ankle sprain. I know they're going to say he's going to miss at least four games. Do not be surprised. This is a plus six. But now everything seems to go at the feet of Drake May in terms of what now and what that answer could be without A.J. Brown for at least the next four games.
1: So I believe Drake May is going to be okay, right? He had a bad game, or I should say a bad fourth quarter, because I thought he played excellent up into the fourth quarter. The first three, I thought he was masterful, did a great job of taking the check down. Then he got impatient in the fourth, had those three interceptions. He was sacked three times as well, and then that last interception to end the game was just one of those boneheaded plays. And I think the worst play I've ever seen from Drake May since being in the NFL.
0: Wow.
1: But at the same time, I think a lot of pressure now goes to the wide receiver room, Freddie, because
0: you're not in the same mindset right
1: like
0: there.
1: Like, A.J. Brown was supposed to be that force multiplier, a guy that did a lot of different things, whether it was short, intermediate, deep, contested catches, going over the middle of the football field. And although I do like Romeo Doubs, you cannot ignore the fact that Romeo Doubs has struggled with drops throughout his entire career. So when you look at the Patriots a season ago, they had two sure-handed guys in Stephon Diggs who could make contested catches and just be a safety valve for their quarterback. And then Kayshon Boutte, they traded recently, and he's now down in Houston. So now I look at this wide receiver room in New England, and I say, well, who's going to step up and be that number one consistently? Is it going to be Kyle Williams, who they drafted a year ago, who didn't even hardly even play the other night? Is it going to be DeMario Douglas, Efton Chisholm? All these guys collectively, I think, are going to have to step up, because even all of them put together, they don't amount to A.J. Brown and what he's able to do on a football field. But I think it's going to have to be a room by committee. But you're going to have to pick and choose certain areas. And Josh McDaniels, as a play caller, you're going to have to be phenomenal like you were when they were winning Super Bowls.
0: If I'm Josh McDaniels when the Patriots play the next time, the first three passing plays I'm calling will go in the direction of Romeo Doubs. I want to find it exactly if it's in his head or he's gotten rid of that drop situation. If
1: I'm, you got to see what you got.
0: You got to see what you got, and you can't wait, because you can't wait to a key situation and then you're tearing your fingernails off your body because you don't know if he's going to come with the catch, if he's going to drop it, because he had a wide open one and he completely dropped the ball once again, what we've seen too many times. If I'm Josh McDaniels, the play caller, I'm letting Romeo Doubs know. The week of practice, part of the game plan, the first three passing plays, the ball's coming to you. I don't care if it's a short route, intermediate route, deep route. We're going to find out exactly. I'm putting that pressure on Romeo Doubs. I'm saying, hey, it's time for you to be a number one. This can't just all be at the feet of Drake May. If you want to do like a split, to me, in terms of stepping up, should be 60% of wide receivers and 40% of the quarterback. If the quarterback does his job, if the offensive line does their job, then you guys got to do your job. And hey, Romeo Doubs, you got number one ability. Well, I'm about to find out. Because if I got to relegate you, don't make me do that. I don't want to do it, but don't make me. If I'm Josh McDaniels, the next game they play, the first three passing plays will go in the direction of Romeo Doubs. And if he spits the bit, then you got to have the ball go somewhere else.
1: So also, Josh McDaniels as an offensive coordinator, man, you better take a page out of Kyle Shanahan's book. You have two running backs in Travion Henderson and Ramondre Stevenson who are excellent receivers out of the backfield. You're going to have to get those guys. I know Travion Henderson is coming back from injury, but when he's back, find ways to get those guys the football. Also, the screen game with your tight ends, and also out in the field, over the middle of the football field as well. Do whatever you can to get your tight ends the football. And then the wide receivers, you add them into the equation, but there's extreme pressure right now on this entire football team in New England because of the next three ball games that they have. They can easily be 1-3. They can be 0-4. I think if they go 2-2, you would take that if your head coach Mike Vrabel as a win.
0: Let's play along with me. I don't think he's going to be back by week 5 when they play against the New York Jets. Their next six games are Pittsburgh at home, Jacksonville on the road, at Buffalo, home versus the Raiders, home versus the Jets. I think he'll be back October 22nd versus Chicago. But you're right. The first three games of that, Pittsburgh, Jacksonville, Buffalo, got to find a way to go 2-1. 1-2, maybe. You go 0-3. it may not matter when A.J. Brown gets back for the Patriots because they'll be in a whole bunch of deep you-know-what if they can't figure that out.
1: Without a paddle.
0: Yes, even with a paddle, they still may be in deep. He is Harry Douglas and Freddie Coleman. It is Love Friday, Freddie and Harry. When it comes to the word believe and the other word trust, who do we trust more and believe more to deliver? Is it Arch the quarterback or Sark the coach of Texas? This is Freddie and Harry.
2: Evan Cohen.
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1: I'm John Ryder. The 49ers have agreed on a multi-year extension with head coach Kyle Shanahan. Terms not yet known. Shanahan is in his 10th season as San Francisco head coach. Niners rolled to a 27-7 win over the Rams in their opener yesterday in Australia. Bears have agreed on a three-year, nearly $34 million extension with running back DeAndre Swift, reports ESPN's Adam Schefter, $27.5 million guaranteed. The starting quarterback for the Falcons in their opener against the Steelers on Sunday in Pittsburgh will be Cooper Rush. Tua Tagovailoa has been ruled out with an oblique injury. Atlanta head coach Kevin Stefanski on Tua.
2: Yeah, disappointed for him, obviously. He's a very competitive person, so disappointed, but he's going to rally behind Coop and do everything he can to help Cooper.
1: Another NFL news, Bucks wideout Emeka Egbuka will play on Sunday at Cincinnati. He's been dealing with a sprained toe. Tennis, U.S. Open men's semifinals on ESPN TV. Top seed Alexander Zverev takes the first two sets over unseeded Ron Hachmanov, and Zverev looking to close it out in set three.
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6: I want to kiss you all over and over again. Hey, Freddie, Freddie, you know that one.
5: See, John, that's how we did it back in the day. These youngsters that's just right. Want to get right to the point. 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
6: Hey, Freddie, I want to say you're my radio hero. Appreciate and Harry, yes, my sir. Friend, it's like I get to listen to a sports version of Kevin Hart every afternoon. I just love you, man. You guys are awesome.
7: All right, all right, all right.
8: So, John, stay on the call for a second because Freddie has a voice of God. And with you talking, so do you.
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8: John, can you say Love Friday for us one time, please?
6: Love Friday.
8: Okay, John.
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0: whether it's college football or Sunday week one in the National Football League, we want to hear from you. What are you the most curious about this football weekend?
1: It's time to hear from you. Just call on it, brother. Hello. Dial us up. Hello. 1-888-SAY-ESPN. That's 1-888-729-3776.
0: Give us a little love Friday, something, something. What has got you the most curious about this football weekend, whether it's college or the NFL? Hit us up right now, 888-SAY-ESPN, 888-729-3776. We can't wait to hear from you in about 10 minutes. But it's always good that during the football season that is now in full living color, that we have Mel Kiper Jr. and FOFH, a friend of Freddie and Harry, each and every Friday. He's an ESPN NFL draft expert. Hit him on the socials at Mel Kiper ESPN. Mel, I'll start right there with you, especially come to college football on Saturday. What has you the most curious about college football this weekend, my friend?
2: Thanks to quarterbacks. I really think, Freddie and Harry, great to be with you. I think Arch Manning, I said all along, he's got to be at around 71% this year, not 61% like it was this past year. He's got to be up over 70, and it's going to have to begin against these top-level opponents in Texas. He obviously has the personnel around Arch to be able to maybe play for a national title. I said all along, this is a national championship or bust team, as Oregon is as well. Dante Moore's got everything around him to have a great year. Arch Manning does as well, and Ohio State comes in with Julian Say, and guess what he did, guys? He completed 77% of his passes last year. That's where Arch needs to be. And I want to see Devin McEwen, who transferred in, you know, from UTSA. He's a heck of a wide receiver to help out Jeremiah Smith. So I'll tell you what, there's going to be NFL scouts and GMs all over the place for this game. All eyes are on this game. It should be one for the books.
3: So, look, I'm going to stay right here with this ball game. And I think when you look at these two teams matching up, Mel, over the last few years, Texas has double-teamed Jeremiah Smith in both of those games. But it was that secondary wide receiver who was able to get off. Yeah. That was Carnell Tate.
0: Yeah.
3: So when you mentioned Devin McEwen, and also I think Brandon Ennis, I think he's another guy that has to step up and make plays. But on the Texas side, Cam Coleman, what are you expecting to see from him in this matchup?
2: I'll tell you what, he is a spectacular player, and he's got a quarterback now who, obviously, the way he's, you know, Arch can avoid and move around, can get him the ball. He's got a chance to be right there. When Jeremiah Smith came out, you know who the highest rated receiver was? Was Ryan Coleman Williams. It was Ryan Williams then. Then and next was Jeremiah Smith. Then was Cam Coleman. They were 3, 4, and 5 on the ESPN board. And now you got them playing against each other. So, yeah, he's got a great receiver on the other side to help him out. He certainly has with Relique Brown and Hollywood Smothers, two really good backs. He's got the veteran line. Like I said, there's no excuses for Arch this year. And he doesn't want excuses. He doesn't look for excuses. But there's no reason to believe he can't, like I say, have a great year and be the number one pick overall. I mean, that's what you're thinking with Texas and win a national title. Everything was predicted for Arch last year could actually happen maybe this year.
0: Mel Kiper Jr., ESPN NFL draft expert, joining us on Love Friday, Freddie and Harry on ESPN Radio and the ESPN app. When it comes to Texas, number three in the country, taking on number one Ohio State tomorrow, 7:30 Eastern time on ABC. Who do you believe in more that will have a terrific game? Is it Arch the quarterback or Steve Sarkisian the head coach?
2: Well, I think when you look at Arch the quarterback, I think this is his year. And I think everything sets up for him to be outstanding. And I will say this. When you think about the other side, I want to see Colin Simmons. I want to see, take a little pressure off this offense. Let's see Colin Simmons get after Julian Say. And I think the one thing I saw last week when Ohio State just rolled to that easy victory was the edges. Guys coming off the edge, having some success against those Buckeye offensive tackles. The interior for Ohio State guys should be fine. It's the offensive tackle spot. And Simmons is a phenomenal player. And he can beat you out of the stance. He's got bend. He's got closing speed. He is relentless. And Colin Simmons is a guy to really keep an eye on because Julian Sayin's going to be under the gun. This is a guy who can get after you, and I think that's an edge that maybe Texas has from a defensive standpoint over Ohio State. We know Sayin's a sharpshooter. We know he just doesn't hit the bullseye. He doesn't hit the dartboard. He hits the bullseye, and he's got the receivers, and he's got all. You give him time, he will pick you apart. But I think Simmons is a guy that should have a nice advantage. I'll try to chip him. I get all that, but he's the one guy. If I'm Ohio State, I got to figure out a way to keep Colin Simmons at bay.
3: Mel, another big matchup in college football starting tomorrow at 12 noon. It's going to be number 11, Oklahoma, going to the Big House to face the Michigan Wolverines. A lot of controversy up there right now about what Bryce Underwood heard from his coach, what he didn't hear. What would be your message to a 19-year-old like Bryce Underwood, who was a phenomenal player but hasn't been consistent up until this point?
2: Yeah, I think he's there's nobody looking at Bryce Underwood saying, hey, you can go and struggle for another 2 or 3 weeks and you'll still have that job. I think it was pretty much said that you got to start playing better football, and they got Tommy Carr sitting right behind him at C.J. Carr's younger brother, who's got a chance to be a great quarterback, and they could flip that script. They could turn the page at some point if this offense, because this defense for Michigan is talented. And when they get John Henry Daly going, who transferred in from Utah, to go along with all the stars that they had, saw Bowles do a great job at off ball. They got special players at every line of defense. So if the quarterback Underwood can just be consistent and make plays and be that guy that everybody thought he was coming out of high school, and everybody's projecting he's going to be the future number one pick overall in the draft. He's going to be a Heisman guy, getting a lot of money. Well, he's got to play to the level of with the talent that he has. And I think certainly the defense is going to show up every week for Michigan. That defense, as I say, is outstanding. So for Bryce Underwood, if he can't get it done, then Carr would step in. So I think over the next few weeks, it's going to be Bryce Underwood needing to play at a high level, and certainly not the way he was against Western Michigan. So for me, this is a heck of a football game. Mateer on the other side, mm-hmm. and the weapons he has with Satania, and certainly the O-line. I know that's a little bit banged up right now, and that's going to be an issue, because when you're trying to block Michigan, you want to be healthy and cohesive up front, and that's the one issue Oklahoma has going into this game. So this isn't the opponent the Oklahoma Sooners want to face. With Mateer, though, guys, he can avoid. He can extend. He's a great athlete, so he may have to be moving around a lot in this game, because I would expect Michigan to really get after him.
0: Mo Kiper Jr., ESPN NFL draft expert, bringing his expertise to Love Friday, Freddie and Harry on ESPN Radio and the ESPN app. A guy that really helped himself last week with all those weapons was Sam Levitt, the quarterback out of LSU. I know now that we had no shenanigans from Lane Kiffin this week, a grateful nation is thankful. Sam Levitt was that dude last week as they tore apart Clemson. Where do you regard Sam Levitt now? I know we still got a lot of football to play, Mel, but where does Sam Levitt rate with you right now?
2: He was a wait and see before you start putting him up there on the board and saying you want to see how he was going to fare with the new supporting cast and all that talent. And could he revert back when healthy to the form he showed a couple of years ago when he looked like a first round caliber quarterback at Arizona State? What happened last year? He was injured. So you look at him now healthy with the talent they have around him, adding Seton in the portal, doing the things they were able to do in the portal overall for this football team, and the talent level that they recruit. There's no reason to believe Sam Levitt, by the time we get to late April, he can't be in the mix to be a first-round quarterback, because, he's a guy, he can move. He can extend plays, and he can be accurate with the football. Now, at times, the accuracy would wane a little bit in decision-making at times, but overall, if he can be consistent and he can build on what we saw this past week, guys, you're going to be talking about Sam Levitt as one of those guys that is certainly in that first-round mix.
3: Okay, folks, that's Mel Kiper Jr., the college edition.
0: Mm-hmm.
3: Let's go to Mel Kiper Jr., the NFL edition. C.J. Stroud, big game this weekend versus the Buffalo Bills. He's going to be at home. We know that defense is phenomenal, and if C.J. Stroud plays up to his capabilities, they have an opportunity to even go to the Super Bowl and potentially win it. What do you want to see from C.J. Stroud in Week 1 versus Buffalo, Mel?
2: I think just get back to the way he's played all along. And C.J. Stroud's a heck of a quarterback. The issue in this game, I think, is more Josh Allen than C.J. Stroud for me, Harry. Because I think your question was, what are you most interested in seeing in Week 1? In college football, but now in Week 2, NFL in Week 1. I want to see Josh Allen against this defense where he has struggled. I mean, Josh Allen has had some games where, he just hasn't had answers. He did late last year, but overall, they have gotten the best of him. They've gotten the best of this Buffalo Bills offense the Houston Texans defense has. So know how great that defense is. C.J. Stroud doesn't have to be Superman. Josh has to be Superman to win football games, right? C.J. Stroud doesn't. Josh would love to have that Houston Texans defense, right?
3: But no, that's right.
2: C.J. Stroud has that defense. So all you have to do, and it gets back to, just realize you don't have to be like a hero. You don't have to be Josh. C.J. Stroud, I think, has a chance to lead this team. They're one of the teams I considered for the Super Bowl from the AFC was the Houston Texans. And it's because of that defense and C.J. Stroud. You wish he had more weapons around him. I get all that. But in this particular game, I think the storyline is Josh Allen. Because he's continued to have problems against this defense. It has had really Josh frustrated. And can Josh, with all that time, he knew who the first opponent was going to be for a long time, right? He knew when he's out of that golf course, he's thinking about the Houston Texans defense, right? He knew, I got to do some things differently. We have to attack them differently. And it's going to be really fun to see if Josh has some answers, which up until this point against the Houston Texans defense, he has not.
0: Well, CJ Stroud here from Mel Kiper Jr. Don't be a hero, man. Don't be a hero. Advice that everybody should pay attention to from my ESPN NFL draft expert, that is Mel Kiper Jr. Mel, have a great week, my friend. We'll talk to you next Friday as well.
2: I can't wait. Have a good weekend, guys. Take care.
0: Absolutely. Hit him on the socials at Mel Kiper, ESPN, joining us on Love Friday when it comes to Freddie and Harry and ESPN Radio. And by the way, the ESPN Radio College Campus Tour, powered by Bloom Energy, is heading to College Station for a week two matchup of college football action as Arizona State takes on number 10 Texas A&M in College Station. 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So you heard Mel Kiper Jr. What has me curious this weekend in football is the whole Texas-Ohio State and that big matchup that's going to happen tomorrow night at 7:30 Eastern Time on ABC, number one versus number four. What are you the most curious about this weekend? What has you feeling like this? About whatever that is, a 888-SAY-ESPN, 888-729-3776. Scott in the great state of South Dakota. Scott, what are you most curious about this football weekend, whether it's college or the NFL?
4: Oh, I'm talking NFL here from the great white north. Fred and Harry, love the show. But, man, I'm curious, can Kyler Murray bring out the great Skol Nation back to life?
3: I think he has an opportunity.
0: You've been calling for it, by
3: because
0: the way.
3: Because Kyler Murray doesn't have to go out there versus the Green Bay Packers, who they face in week one, and be Superman like Mel Kiper just said Josh Allen has to be. Like, you have everything surrounding you. Just don't go out there and mess it up like the other quarterback, J.J. McCarthy, did. Third-string quarterback, J.J. McCarthy, did last season. For Kyler, I think he also brings another dimension, the running aspect. So Kevin O'Connell, from an offensive system-wise, are you going to incorporate some quarterback run to throw Green Bay's defense off a little bit as well, too?
0: Well, Kyler Murray's not curious. He's excited.
5: I'm excited. You know, honestly, just taking it one day at a time, though. Out of my – I don't know how many years I played football. This has got to be right up there for the most anticipated. I can't tell you how excited and ready I am to just be on the field again. Like I said, I haven't played since October, so it's been a long time for me. But at the same time, being even keel like I always am and just keeping the main thing, taking it one day at a time until we get to Sunday. Trying to put the best product out there on the field for the team.
3: So here's something about this matchup, the Minnesota Vikings versus the Green Bay Packers, that I feel like is very intriguing that I've heard no one bring this up.
0: What's that?
3: The defensive coordinator for the Green Bay Packers is Jonathan Gannon. No one knows Kyler Murray better than Jonathan Gannon, who used to be the head coach for the Arizona Cardinals. So that's pretty intriguing to me. So I want to see who's going to win that battle between those two guys.
0: At least Kyler Murray can say, at least I got Justin Jefferson, Jordan Addison.
3: Hello. And Juwan Jennings and T.J. Hockenson.
0: Yeah, and I got that offensive line. So Jonathan Gannon, we'll see.
3: You don't have Micah.
0: Exactly. We'll see what kind of acquaintances are going to be forgotten when those two get together. DeMario in Oklahoma, what are you most curious about this football weekend, DeMario?
6: I'm curious about OU going up to Michigan. And, I don't want the Sooners to look at this as like, oh, well, we're just going to take Michigan lightly after all the controversy that happened last week with Michigan and, with the game that they played. But I'm just curious to see how Venables' defense is going to come out there, because you see how he was harping on them in that last game and everything, because they felt like, well, hey, we did a great job, but, we still left some meat on the bone. That was his words.
0: Yeah, well, one guy that probably paid attention is Taylor Wine, the defensive end. Bryce Underwood better keep an eye on that guy from Oklahoma, because last week
3: and
0: David Stone as well. If anybody does not have to worry about getting the message and transferring to the rest of their team, it is those two guys, David Stone, the defensive tackle, and Taylor Wine, the defensive end for the Sooners.
3: But I would also say, for Oklahoma fans, don't go into this matchup cocky. And the reason why I say that is because the Michigan Wolverines right now, a lot of people feel like they should have lost that ball game last week. There aren't many people on their side. So their back is against the wall, even though they're 1-0, because of how week one looked. Michigan was able to run the football last year versus this Oklahoma defense down in Norman, Oklahoma. So don't be surprised if you see things a little bit different than week one from the Michigan Wolverines facing your Oklahoma Sooners.
0: Because the defense was not the problem for Michigan versus Western Michigan, but that John Mateer guy and those wide receivers, that's going to be a couple of Sooners of a different color that they have to deal with. Dave in Orlando, what are you most curious about this football weekend and why, my friend?
7: Man, happy birthday to me talking to you fellas. Good to hear from you.
0: Absolutely.
3: My Virgo brother.
7: Two things. You know it, man. literally two things. One pro, one college. We'll do college first. I'll be quick, I promise.
0: Okay.
7: The Texas game, I'm really looking forward to seeing that because as a Dolphins fan, we're really trying to see what that tank's going to look like if we have the potential to get Arch Manning. So I'm really looking to see that, especially up against a top-tier team. And then in the pros, this is for you, Harry. So Tua, it's been announced that Tua's not going to be starting. Tua's getting paid regardless, right?
3: Yep.
7: Would you think it'd be advantageous of Atlanta just letting Tua go and preventing him from being put in the upper room and pick up that boy Joe Milton?
3: I would say right now in Atlanta, nothing is off the table.
0: Amen to that.
3: Only because you're only playing Tua, I think it's $1.3, $1.4 million this season.
0: Mm-hmm.
3: So nothing says that Atlanta has to be tied to Tua Tagovailoa this entire season. Nothing.
0: Yeah, because you know Matt Ryan pretty well, who's running the Falcons, and you play with the Atlanta Falcons. There are no-nonsense people, and then there's Matt Ryan. If he believes you can't help his football team now and in the future, he don't mind moving on from you because the bulk of the contract is still being paid by the Miami Dolphins.
3: Well, and also, like, general manager-wise, Ian Cunningham, I know a lot of people haven't noticed, but he has done an outstanding job.
0: Sure.
3: Creating cap space for 2027. See, Atlanta Falcons, they're going to have a lot of it. Y'all keep talking about my quarterback right now in 2026. I can see into the future, ladies and gentlemen.
0: Really?
3: I can see into the future.
0: Really?
3: Mm-hmm.
0: Look at you being Nostradamus, or in this case, Harry Domus, involving the Atlanta Falcons. Jimmy in Ohio. Jimmy, what are you most curious about this football week? And I'm Freddie and Harry at 888-729-3776.
8: How you gentlemen doing this fine evening on Love Friday? I just want to let you guys know I took my Confetti Craze 5-hour energy birthday cake and taking the lady out tonight to dinner and going to get it started. But I am more
1: Love
8: curious
1: Friday.
8: About what I'm curious to find out what my Bengals defense is going to look like this Sunday with as bad as they were last year. All the additions and the changes that they made this year.
3: Well,
8: so,
3: Jimmy,
8: I'm curious to see them attack. I want to see the sexy Dexy, and I want to see Joey B out there putting up 30-plus points.
3: Now, Jimmy, I don't need you to answer.
0: Okay.
3: But I'm going to put you on the spot.
0: How?
3: The Bengals
8: put
3: defense. The Bengals defense on Sunday and how good they play is going to rely on you and Love Friday tonight. So, Jimmy, you better do your thing, baby, with that confetti craze birthday cake 5-hour energy shot.
0: So hold
1: it. Accordingly, today Jimmy, is Love Friday.
0: Jimmy, stay right there. So are you ready for the pressure that whatever happens on your Love Friday could affect the Bengals on Sunday? Oh, he's gone? Oh, I want to get that answer.
3: Damn it, Jimmy, you better be great. you just better be great so the Bengals defense can be great.
0: Stay out of a man's date.
3: I'm sorry, but Jimmy, you better be great if you want them Bengals to be better this year.
0: How do we get to that point? One of my favorites thing in the state of Ohio, that is Jeff in Cleveland.
9: I'm curious.
0: Jeff, what are you curious about this football weekend?
9: I'm looking for our home team. What's up, Harry? How the family doing, everybody?
0: They doing good.
3: They doing good,
0: thanks,
3: Jeff. I'm excited. I hear your voice, baby.
9: I know, man. I called the other day, man. I couldn't get through, man. I was down in the dumps. I can't even talk to my boys.
3: We'll make sure that doesn't happen again.
0: Yeah.
9: I know. I'm looking forward to the, our Browns. A lot of people like putting us down. You know, the Browns ain't really... Basically got together, got some young talent. But in the last few exhibition games, Harry, I watched it closely because I look at things from a different perspective. As far as we had a young team, and I think the last two exhibition games, man, they had no false start. They didn't offside. I'm talking about they might have had one penalty the last two. You know what I'm saying?
3: Mm-hmm.
9: See, stuff like that, I'd be looking for discipline, how they responded to the new coach. Ain't jumping offside. The receivers don't know where to line up at. You know what I'm saying?
3: Yep. And the thing about Todd Monken, like, he is an old-school guy.
0: Yes, he is.
3: So he's not going to put up with the nonsense. If you're not going to be able to do it in the correct manner, he's just going to get rid of you or not play you.
0: And that goes beyond the quarterback. To me, Sunday, Deshaun Watson is the least of their problems in Cleveland. What is this going to look like in terms of the operation under the watch of Todd Monken when he was a surprise choice that nobody saw coming to become the head coach of the Cleveland Browns? This goes beyond Deshaun Watson week one for the Cleveland Browns. At that position, everything that Deshaun Watson has dealt with and gone through and brought to the table trying to have a renaissance as an NFL quarterback.
3: But also, like, if I'm the Cleveland Browns and everyone in that locker room, I'm trying to go steal one on the road versus the Jacksonville Jaguars. Yeah. And here's why I bring that up, Freddie. Jacksonville plays the Denver Broncos week two.
0: And you'll be on the call of that game.
3: On ESPN Radio, me and Roxy Bernstein. But listen, if there's the potential of Jacksonville probably looking ahead to the Denver Broncos.
0: Right.
3: If you're the Cleveland Browns, if you're doing your homework, you're surveying everything that's going on. That's called studying your opponent. Take advantage of them if you can.
0: Okay. We'll see. Either way with the Cleveland Browns. He is Harry Douglas. I'm Freddie Coleman. It is Love Friday, Freddie and Harry on ESPN Radio, the ESPN app, and 6X and Channel 80. And we know all the things that happened regarding 9/11 25 years ago. The NFL paid the one person specifically about not playing games soon after that tragic day. You'll find who that person is after Harry Douglas gives you this word, courtesy of Marriott.
3: Game day travel brings the excitement, the journey, the routine, the crew. 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

0: Amber and Ian.
1: This isn't the players' fault. It's the NCAA's fault for ruling one way in June, in March, and reversing it in June, going, oh, our bad, class of 2022, you do deserve a fifth year. Our bad. Oh, those of you who already went and declared for the NFL and maybe didn't get drafted and were on, you know, rosters as camp bodies, but you could have been still getting paid in college. We screwed up. Sorry to hear about it. And now this is where we are.
0: Amber and Ian, weeknights at 8 p.m. Eastern on ESPN Radio and on the ESPN app. And ESPN Radio Extra Point with Chris Canty.
2: I don't remember the Dallas Cowboys with Dak Prescott and CeeDee Lamb and this current core of players being as boisterous as they are this season. I just don't remember a time where that was the case. Usually it's Jerry Jones out front and everybody else answering for things that Jerry says. But now that Jerry is taking a back seat, it feels like everybody else is talking. And I don't have an issue with, you know, them being confident, but I have an issue with them saying, let's proclaim dominance. How about just go out and win the game? That's all that matters. Go 1-0 every single week. And I know that's boring. It's cliche. It's coach speak. But guess what? The best teams are methodical in terms of how they navigate the marathon that is the NFL regular season. And ultimately, at the end, they're in places that they want to be. It's been a long time since we could say the Cowboys were where they wanted to be at season's end.
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1: I'm Chad Ryder. U.S. Open semifinals and men's top seed Alexander Zverev with a straight sets win over unseeded Ron Hachinov, but it wasn't easy. Zverev winning the last two sets in tiebreakers. Americans facing off in the other semifinal, 11-seed Francis Tiafoe against 8-seed Ben Shelton. You can watch the match on ESPN at the top of the hour. 49ers have agreed on a multi-year contract extension with head coach Kyle Shanahan. Terms haven't been disclosed. Niners cruising to a 27-7 win over the Rams yesterday in Australia. And star pass rusher Myles Garrett had no sacks, tackles, or pressures in the loss. He has been dealing with a knee injury. Garrett on his approach to week two when they host the Giants.
2: Getting healthy. That's the main thing. I mean, when I was out there, I was a little bit more focused on myself and trying to stay healthy than what they were doing, and that showed. I wasn't who I needed to be for my team.
1: Rams home opener versus the Giants next Monday night on ESPN TV and ABC at 8:15 Eastern. Bears have agreed on a three-year, nearly $34 million contract extension with running back DeAndre Swift, $27.5 million guaranteed.
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4: Oh, yeah. It's Friday, baby. Which means it's Love Friday.

0: back in the National Football League. We bring in our brother, the ESPN NFL analyst. Hit him on the socials at Herm Edwards. And Herm, had a chance to see you earlier today on Get Up in terms of playing football right after having the 9/11. And I remember you said, and you told the NFL, man, we can't play that kind of game or any kind of game that soon after 9/11. What were the emotions that not only went into that by you, but the NFL taking your advice and not playing those games so soon after 9/11?
1: Well, I think we were all numb. I mean, we were kind of, I think as Americans, we were in disbelief that something of this magnitude could happen to us, you know? I mean, and then in New York City. Mm-hmm. And I think we were all just trying to figure out what just happened and is it over, you know, or is it just beginning? No one knew, you know, no one had any answers. But I knew this. It wasn't time to play football. I had an answer for that. No, we can't play football. This is bigger than football. And I think eventually the conclusion was, look, we're gonna not play this week, and we're going to sit back and evaluate this and do it at another time. And the league made the right choice.
2: Coach, from a head coaching perspective, what were those meetings like with your football team? And their response to what was happening as well, too.
1: Well, you know, it's kind of like when you're the head ball coach. I think what helped me the most is the fact that I always, when I needed to ask the team something, I thought it out before I asked them the question, and then I put myself in their position as a player and how I would feel as a player. And the question was posed to the team. We went out on the field and, you know, we were going to play the Raiders. And within 5 minutes after stretch, I went, we're done. These guys can't play. And I said, come on, let's go back in the meeting room. We went back in the meeting room and I told the team captains, I said, look, I'm going to leave the meeting room. I said, all the coaches get out of here. And I said, I'll come back in 5 minutes. You guys tell me what you want to do. I said, if you don't want to play, we won't play. We will not get on that airplane. We won't play. The league decides to play, you know what? We'll forfeit the game, and I'm good with that. And I left, came back, and the players, I asked Chad, he was sitting up there, I said, Ken, what do you guys want to do? I said, Coach, we don't want to play. I said, get out of here, go home. Go home. Go hug your children, go home, get out of here. I said, we're good. And then, you know, then I called the league office and told them we weren't going to play, and then the next call was to the owner, because I'm figuring, well, if the league plays, you know what? I got a real short tenure as a head coach, one game and I'm done.
0: Wow.
1: But obviously, you know, the league made the right decision. And I think the best decision we made as a team, and I don't know if you guys know this, we went down to the site. We took three buses of our players and coaching staff. We went down to the site. And what we basically did was give water when those guys was coming out of those buildings and, you know, they were handing out water and we were part of that. Our team, I just felt we needed to do something to show support for these guys and tell them how grateful we were for them. Mm.
0: Great stuff by Herm Edwards, ESPN NFL analyst, with his recollections 25 years ago regarding 9/11 on Freddie and Harry and ESPN Radio and the ESPN app. Herm, I remember watching that, living in the Hudson Valley and watching that on TV. Yeah. A bunch of us were in the newsroom. I'm working at that time for a local news station. And you could literally hear people weeping, seeing that, with the New York Jets and the players and Herm Edwards and everybody else going down there, showing their appreciation. Being down there, I don't want to ask if it changed your perspective, but what did it do to your perspective when you and your team made that decision, not about playing football, but being down there to help out those first responders?
1: Well, this is a time, and I said it, you know, and I've said it numerous times. When you think about America, the vastness of America, and all the different religions, political views, social, whatever, didn't matter. We all became Americans. That was it. There was no culture. There was no nothing. We're just Americans. What do we need to do? And the last time I checked, the one thing Americans do is they fight. They're willing to fight. And that's all we wanted to do. We wanted to help. We had to do something. I wasn't going to sit up there in Long Island I was compelled to go down there. I said, whatever I can do, man, whatever I can do to help, that's what I want to do.
0: What was it like playing that first game after that?
1: Oh, we played the Patriots. So you can imagine,
0: mm-hmm.
1: I'm standing with Bill, Coach Belichick, and we're both discussing this, and we're going, I don't know how my team is going to play. Bill said, same thing. I don't know. I have no idea. None. And I told the players, I said, guys, I don't know how we're going to play today. I said, but we're playing football. We're back to playing football. Appreciate what we're about to do. Understand what we've gone through. Now, just go appreciate what we're going to do. And you play football today. You get to play football. And lo and behold, you know, we played. And you can imagine their colors are a lot red, white, and blue, right?
0: Mm-hmm.
1: And when that national anthem was played, man, let me tell you something. There was not a dry eye in that stadium. Not a dry eye, man. It was unbelievable when they played the national anthem. And they kicked in the flag, and it was like, wow. I'll never forget that. And, you know, and then here's one, too, that I won't forget. That's the game when Mo Lewis hit Bledsoe,
0: mm-hmm.
1: and in comes number 12.
0: Mm-hmm.
2: Wow.
0: Mm-hmm.
1: We know the history of that, right?
0: Yes.
2: Yep.
0: Yes.
1: Yep.
2: That was the making of Tom Brady.
0: Old Captain America, Tom Brady.
1: It. Captain America, here he comes. Captain America. Yep.
2: Coach, if you had one thing to tell all the families, the loved ones, the brothers, the sisters, the aunties, the uncles, the mother, the fathers, the grandparents, if you were able to tell them one thing right now, because some of those people are probably listening right now on Freddie and Harry, what's the one thing you would tell all of them at this moment?
1: About 9/11?
2: Yep.
0: Mm-hmm.
1: Every time this occurs, the date of 9/11, I always say a prayer for those families that lost loved ones. Guys, I'm telling you, I lived on this earth for a long time, man. My father was a soldier, fought in the war. I never fought in the war. I never was a military guy. But when I went down there and saw it, I mean, you saw it up close, and the buildings were still smoking, guys. They were still looking for bodies, guys. I'd never witnessed something like that. You see that stuff on television, in movies. But when you see it for real, it's like, oh, my God. The first responders, they're magnificent. They don't get enough credit for what they do, man. They really don't. They're the heroes. They were the heroes. You know, and I'll never forget standing there, man. Because remember, 2 days before, we played our first game in Giant Stadium. And I can remember driving back looking at the skyline. Guys, and Monday was gone. Think about that. I said, how can this happen? It's like, am I dreaming right now? Mm. Yeah, it's unbelievable.
0: Hey, Herm, we know it's always going to be a tough day, but great perspective, great in terms of bringing us back to that time and making sure that we never forget about this day that will always live on in people's minds. Always appreciate you, Herm. We'll talk to you next week. Enjoy the weekend as well.
1: Appreciate you both.
0: No, we always appreciate our man, Herm Edwards, ESPN NFL analyst. Hit him on the socials at Herm Edwards. Gracious with his time, because it can't be easy, HD, where you're reliving that, especially when he was down close to it. But I'll never forget watching on TV, and I said, man, oh, my God, that's the New York Jets down to the first responders. I remember that, watching that in the newsroom when I worked for Media One, and I can tell you there was not a dry eye in that newsroom just watching them do that and taking it upon themselves, because it wasn't really safe for anybody to be down there. And Herm Edwards wasn't just like, we're going to go down and let them know that we have your back, we support you, because we know exactly what you're doing to try to make this better in an impossibly trying to make that better situation.
2: And it gives you chills, Freddie, just listening to so many different people talk about that moment in history that it's not one of the brightest ones, right?
0: Right.
2: Because it was such a dark of a time for us here in America. I agree with Coach, though. First responders...
0: Mm-hmm. Absolutely.
2: You talk about these people out here making all this money to do crazy things, man.
0: Mm-hmm.
2: Those first responders are not compensated enough for the things that they have to do, excuse me, on a consistent basis.
0: No doubt about that. He's Harry Douglas. I'm Freddie Coleman. This is Freddie and Harry on ESPN Radio and the ESPN app.
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Friday, Freddie and Harry. Thanks for joining us on SiriusXM Channel 80, as well as tune in and tell that smart speaker of yours to play ESPN Radio. We all understand the significance involving a day like today on 9/11, especially when it comes to 25 years ago. And right around that time, sports became a unifying force and a saving grace for so many people, even 25 years later. A big part of that was when Herm Edwards was the Jets head coach back.

0: Progressive Insurance when it comes to Freddie and Harry on the ESPN app, SiriusXM Channel 80, as well as TuneIn. 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
1: Is it going over?
2: 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Over.
1: Or will the under hit?
3: It's a lock.
4: It's a lock, right?
3: Wrong.
1: This is Hit That Number.
0: And we bring in our boy, one of our horsemen, the Eric Hanneman himself, as an E-Dog. Hit him on the socials at the Eric Hanneman. He'll bring us the props. He gives us the numbers, and then we'll make sure we do everything we can to hit that number to put some more money in your pocket when Monday rolls around.
5: E-doggy-dog, Freddie. E-doggy-dog.
6: It's a doggy-dog world out here.
5: It's Love Friday, baby.
0: Woof,
5: it's
0: woof.
5: It's a crazy.
0: Woof, woof, woof.
5: NFL is back, baby, so we're going to get
6: wait a minute. She don't want a puppy. She want a
5: she
6: big
5: want
6: dog.
5: Big dog.
0: Woof, woof, woof, woof, woof.
5: All right, fellas, we're going to DraftKings Sportsbook to get some props for the NFL games this weekend, so we're going to start with the Detroit Lions and the New Orleans Saints. Jahmyr Gibbs, Harry, the number on DraftKings is over under 121.5 rush plus reception yards.
6: Yeah, I'm going over. They didn't pay Jahmyr Gibbs all that money for him not to have over 121.5 rush yards and receiving yards.
0: Mm-hmm.
6: But anyway, even if they didn't pay him, they're going to get him the football early and often. He's a dynamic playmaker, and every time he touches the football, he has an opportunity to score a touchdown.
0: I'm going to take under by a little bit because this Saints defense, I think, will be pretty good in the NFC South, not South. Caden Ellis, they get him for the Atlanta Falcons. He's going to be really good at the linebacker position. Kool-Aid McKinstry has really gotten a renaissance at the cornerback position. He'll get over 100, but not a buck 21.5. I'll take the under on that one.
5: Guys, you touched on it yesterday about how Josh Allen has struggled against the Texans. 1-4 in his career. 0-4, I believe. He hasn't won in Houston. Mm-hmm. So this one taking place in Houston. Mm-hmm. It'll go to his interception total on DraftKings Sportsbook. Freddie, over under half an interception for Josh Allen on Sunday.
0: Yeah, I got to take the over on that one. He's in the last four games in Houston, not only are they 0-4, but he's only thrown two touchdown passes, which means that they're going to be, in the words of Ian Fitzsimmons and Amber and Ian, hunting when it comes to that elite defense. The pressure, everything else, I think he throws at least one pick on Sunday.
6: Yeah, I'm going over as well. You're talking about a defense in the Houston Texans who I believe is the best in the NFL. They're great at all three levels, defensive line, linebacking crew, and also that secondary. We know they can get home with four guys, but then if the defensive coordinator, Matt Burke, wants to blitz, we know that's going to get home as well, too. So we're going over four interceptions for Josh Allen.
5: All right, from one quarterback that's won MVP to another who's won two, we're going to Lamar Jackson here. Now, he talked about the fact that last year he couldn't run as much, so we're going to go to his rushing total on DraftKings Sportsbook, Harry. He's over under 36.5 rushing yards versus the Colts this weekend.
6: This is an interesting one. But I'm going to go over because Lamar Jackson, every time he drops back to pass, there's the opportunity, if nothing is there, for him to take off and run, and we all know how elusive he is in the open field.
0: Yeah, he's going to get half 100. He's going to get at least 50. There are going to be a couple of times where they're in man-to-man coverage, and that coverage breaks down because they got to turn around and look and try to find where he is, and that's where he's going to feast. He gets at least 50 yards rushing. HD, I'm with you. I take the over on that one.
5: All right, Harry, you know I had to do it. Cooper Rush, baby, starting at quarterback for the Falcons against the Steelers. But I'm going to start with you, Freddie.
0: You didn't have to.
5: I had to.
0: You wanted to.
5: No, I just want to take a look at it because, you know, they got a lot of weapons.
0: You didn't have to. You wanted to.
6: You made this decision on your
5: Absolutely.
6: Own.
5: I made the choice.
0: No doubt.
5: And I don't regret it.
0: Free country.
5: So Cooper Rush here, over under 177.5 passing yards versus the Steelers, Freddie.
0: I'm going to say over. I think he can get to 200. They're going to run the ball effectively, potentially against the Steelers defense. They better give Bijan Robinson the ball when it comes to running to reduce that pressure on him. But Cooper Rush is not averse to pushing the ball down the field with guys like Drake London. I think he goes over that number. I'll take the over 177.5 for Cooper Rush of your Falcons.
6: Scotty, it's calling me, man. I feel that rush in my veins. I'm going over. Don't disrespect Cooper, because he going to rush you if you do.
0: Wow, well done. Good work out of you.
5: All right, so the 425 kickoff, Kyler Murray and in his Minnesota Vikings debut is going to face the Green Bay Packers. Harry, over under 1.5 passing touchdowns for Kyler Murray.
6: Yeah, I'm going over with this one as well. I think we also have to look at, there's a guy by the name of Justin Jefferson who felt some type of way about last season, although he did not display that in front of everyone. I think there's going to be a point of emphasis to make sure that Justin Jefferson gets this football, but I think they have the best wide receiver group in the entire NFL. So Kyler Murray will get over 1.5 passing touchdowns versus the Green Bay Packers.
0: Man.
6: Micah's not there.
0: Yeah, I know, but still, that defense is not bad for Green Bay.
6: Micah's not there.
0: I'll take over, but I feel about as comfortable about that as an elephant on the card table. I'm not feeling pretty confident about him going over 1.5 passing touchdowns in a Minnesota Vikings uniform.
5: All right, and the Sunday night game, one of the least surprising moves by the NFL. It's Giants-Cowboys, Sunday Night Football to begin the season. So Shannon Penn and Devin Cain's Giants versus your Cowboys, Freddie.
0: That's right.
5: The point total in the game, though, is at 48.5. What do you think about that one?
0: I'll take the under. I don't think both of these teams will combine for that. Both defenses will play pretty well. Cowboys' offense will be better than the Giants' offense, but I'll take the under on that one.
6: Yeah, I'm going to go over. Cowboys may score 35 themselves.
0: Wow. Okay.
5: Wow.
0: Troller. My name is Harry Douglas. Man.
3: He's not wrong.
0: I didn't say he was wrong, but still he said it.
6: The chuckle by Shannon was so hilarious. He said,
0: He's not wrong.
5: All right, real quick here, the total touchdowns in the Ohio State Texas tomorrow night on ABC. 5.5 total touchdowns in that one, HD.
6: I'm going under. This has the makings of being a defensive game. So I'm going to go under.
0: I'm going over. I think both of these quarterbacks will show out against these defenses.
5: Quick bonus one. Tiafo, Shelton, 40.5 games. Over, under, Freddie. Starting in about 5 minutes.
0: Over. That's 5 sets. The last 2 times U.S. Open, they played 5 sets. Take the over in games involving those two.
6: Over and over again.
0: Are the Cowboys really as good as they've been talking about? That's next on Freddie and Harry.
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12: His coordinators, obviously what we've seen from Steve Sarkisian has been growth at Texas, but they need more. Yes, there are a lot of great people and a lot of great players, but Arch Manning is a name that every single one of you know. Can you tell me a lot about what he's done as a college football player? Because that hasn't happened yet. At the end of last season, he was way better than he was at the beginning of last season. But 17 of 30, 170 yards, and an interception. That was his stat line against Ohio State a year ago. At that point, he was more name than game. It's his opportunity this weekend to be more game than name. For the ESPN Radio Sports Beat, I'm Evan Cohen.
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14: Welcome to week three of the West Texas Friday Night Preview Show. Mark, we're almost a third of the way into the season. This week, I think we'll start to see some teams. We'll find out, are they what they think? Are they not? Some winless teams looking to find that first win.
15: Well, some surprise teams here early on, Stephen, that are 2-0. How about Odessa High, Wichita Falls Legacy, Mineral Wells, Ballinger, amongst some of those that are the surprises on the 2-0 side. Now, conversely, some surprise 0-2 teams like Lubbock Cooper, Bushland, Springtown, Wichita Falls City View, Vernon, Hamilton, Brady. Yeah, I mean, then some of these teams playing each other this week. So, yeah, we're going to learn a lot.
14: All right. When we come back, we're going to dig into the top games on the board on the West Texas Friday Night Preview Show.
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14: 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Mark, it's time to take a look at those top matchups all across the scoreboard footprint. And we're going to start with a dandy, in my opinion. Midland Greenwood travels to Lubbock to take on Lubbock Cooper Memorial. I'm not surprised where Greenwood is. Cooper has earned their early flowers.
15: Well, no doubt that Liberty has done what they have set out to do. I mean, one of the more impressive wins on the board last week was the way that the Patriots took care of Friendship, winning 44-13 for Coach Joe Sexton's team, ranked as high as sixth in one poll this week. Now, this has been a kind of neat little, you know, beginning of a rivalry, so to speak. One of the few schools that, and I think this is the only one on Liberty's schedule that they're now playing for the third straight year in non-district play. Obviously, they've got the same four other teams in district play when they get to 3-4-A-2 play coming up in a few weeks. But Greenwood, the last 2 years, has had the best of Liberty. They won year one 41-14. They won last year 34-14 down in at Greenwood. So how does Liberty... You know, there's some familiarity with Coach Sexton and Coach Hill's teams that maybe there wasn't as much of in the past. In year three, these two have played each of the previous 2 years. In fact, Greenwood was Liberty's first ever home opponent 2 years ago when they went in and they were not so nice, the Patriots. And this go around, I kind of think the way Liberty can run the ball, Stephen, I mean, we talk about they've got a nice controlled passing game, but their offensive line is what has really carried, and their defensive line, the way that they just got after Friendship's quarterbacks last week, 9 sacks, including 7 by one guy alone. So for that reason and that reason alone, until somebody shows me that they can match up with them, and who knows, it could be Greenwood, it could be West Plains next week, it could be Dumas in a few weeks, maybe it's Estacado, maybe it's not until the postseason, but until somebody shows me that they can match Liberty in the trenches, the Patriots are going to be a hard team to beat.
14: I think the challenge there, the thing that you have to worry about, that is a huge confidence booster last week beating Friendship. Does it build our confidence too much when you have a team like the Rangers that is not afraid to come in and throw those punches as well and trade punches with them?
15: Right. I mean, and right. For Greenwood, their second straight trip to Cooper. I mean, playing Cooper High last week, winning 25-15, although the game was tight until Greenwood scored in the fourth quarter with just a few minutes to go to end up winning by 10. But now getting Liberty. Greenwood's not going to be afraid by any means. I just don't know how well they're going to match. I mean, they've got to find a way to match physicality in the offensive and defensive lines. And again, until somebody does that, I'm pretty much going to pick Liberty every week.
14: The Andrews Mustangs travel to take on Mineral Wells. Andrews had to steal one late last week from Big Scream or Scape. And you've got Mineral Wells coming off a win over Pilot Point. Can the Mustangs go on the road and win this one?
15: Well, I mean, the fact that this is a neutral site game at Abilene Wiley at the Hugh, at Hugh Sandifer Stadium there on Friday, to me, I kind of like Mineral Wells in this spot because of who they've played so far. I mean, they played Vernon in week one. I know Vernon doesn't have a win yet, but they played two really good opponents. And beating Pilot Point in the father versus son game last week, and Cody Worrell with what the Rams have done. I mean, they're one of my surprise 2-0 teams so far, and something just tells me that I don't know that they can beat Brock and Graham in district play, but I sure think Mineral Wells can be that number three team, and I think they're beginning to show some of that separation. Had Andrews played better against Big Spring before getting the late rally to win, I might lean Andrews with tradition and all of that, but to me, I just feel like Mineral Wells a little bit better, and I think they're the ones that end up coming out on top.
14: The Leveland Lobos travel to take on Idlew. Leveland, a couple of really nice wins. They have not played the level of competition that they're going to see with Idlew Friday.
15: You know, and isn't that funny to say, because they're two wins against Plainview and then on the road at Fort Stockton, 4A teams. Now they're playing a 3A team. But yes, this is a team ranked fifth in Pigskin Prep, second in the AP poll this week. Idlew over a 2-touchdown favorite in this game. Do they win it by that much? Maybe. I mean, Idlew has it's funny, Stephen, that they played 6 times all time, including last year, Idlew winning 32-13, and the Cats have won all 6 times these two have played. This will be a tough test for Lyle Leong's team, and Idlew, kind of like Liberty, they've got enough in the trenches to me that I feel like the Clay White's team finds a way to stay undefeated.
14: Shallow Water taking on Canadian. This has been a storied game the last couple of years. I don't expect it to be any different this year.
15: And the fact that you realize, hey, wait a minute, Shallow Water has beaten Canadian the last 2 years and then beat them in the postseason years ago. Shallow Water's 3-0 all time against Canadian. How many schools could say that they played the Wildcats at least 3 times and never lost to them? This will be an intriguing matchup to me because both teams state ranked top 10, Canadian, a very explosive type team. And that's kind of been the calling card under Andy Cavalier. I mean, they have been explosive on offense. Shallow water can be that way, but they tend to play, Roddy Vincent's team tends to play pretty good defense. Does defense travel like it did 2 weeks ago when shallow water won at Childress, or does Canadian getting at home after a nice win last week, do they find their way? They've beaten Panhandle and Bushland. I mean, Canadians played two quality opponents. This, to me, could be one of the most entertaining games out there. Not necessarily higher score favoring one, lower score favoring the other. I don't necessarily think this is that kind of game, but I do think that there's going to be a lot of intrigue in this one, and I do think it will take you probably into the low 30s to win this game.
14: Real quickly, we'll slide one more in. Albany taking on De Leon. You and I want to see this one a little bit different. I think De Leon has a chance for what some might call an upset.
15: Well, I think Albany's defense is going to travel the way that they played, that Denny Faye's teams played the first 2 weeks. Steven, do you realize these two have not played since 2001? Crazy. Give me Albany tight.
14: All right. When we come back, we've got all the big games in your area on the West Texas Friday Night Preview Show.
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14: 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Mark, let's head down to the South Plains, the Lubbock area, and start by talking about what I think is a really intriguing game, Abilene Wiley taking on Friendship. Wiley lost the game week one to a Brownwood team they were supposed to beat. Friendship lost to Lubbock Cooper Liberty, a very good team, but most people expected them to win. This is one of those games when we talked about in the open, we're going to see where teams are.
15: Well, I mean, let's talk Wiley just a minute. Even though this is the South Plains segment here, Abilene Wiley, you mentioned they lost to Brownwood 13-7 in week one and then come back. And I mean, nobody on the planet in the state of Texas, which, okay, maybe that's the slight hyperbole there. But when you talk Wiley, there is nobody that thought they would go in to Plains Capital Park and beat Monterey 49-3. Nobody. I mean, Wiley didn't even think that. I mean, there's just no way you ever think that. But with what Clay Martin's team did, I mean, they had their foot on the gas. They just kept it going all night. Monterey could never get anything established. So Wiley coming in on a big high. Meanwhile, Friendship, big high in the opener against Cooper, losing last week to Cooper Liberty. How does Jay Northcutt's team rebound? How well does the offense led by Bear Ordonez handle, being back at home and back in front of the fans 7 days later against a team that may be just as good as Liberty and potentially even better? Big, big test. But you're right, Steven. I think we're going to learn a lot about both teams. The only thing that will surprise me in this game, if it's blowout, like 20-plus one way or the other, because I could see Wiley winning, I could see Friendship winning, I could see them winning each by about two scores if certain things went right. I don't see it much more than that because I do think these teams are very competitive and match up in some ways pretty well. But how well does Wiley handle the Friendship passing game? How well does Friendship up front handle Wiley with the ground game? So a lot of intrigue in this one. Wiley making the second straight trip to the Lubbock area this week. This one, though, going to be a very entertaining matchup.
14: Last week, the Ropes Eagles handled new home, and I mean handled them good. Texaco New Mexico comes to town. Texaco, a three-time state champion, coming off a blowout win over Farwell last week. This has the makings of a great football game.
15: Oh, I mean, Texaco trying to come in and be the small school Texas champion. I mean, they're the three-time defending New Mexico 2A champ. They've already beaten, was it Sudan and Farwell, but now this is a step up. And to see what Ropes did last week to New Home, 35-0 until the final play of the third quarter when New Home finally got on the board in that 42-14 win. What a statement that Bo Riker's team put down last Friday in New Home. And now their home opener. Man, for Texaco to go 3-0 against the state of Texas, I think it's going to be really, really difficult. I like Ropes at home. Don't think it'll be a blowout, but I do think if Ropes plays well, I think this could be a very comfortable win.
14: San Angelo Lakeview comes to town to take on the Westerners of Lubbock High. San Angelo Lakeview on a roll. They've played two really impressive games. Lubbock High is going to have to find some defense to shut down that Lakeview offense.
15: Well, they do. And, Stephen, one of the things about Lubbock High and Coach Juan Rodriguez that I've liked in the first 2 weeks, against Estacado, it was a two-point game at halftime, 15-13 in week one. Last week, they were up 3-0. They gave up the late touchdown. It could have been 7-3 at the half. Instead, it was 14-3. And then early in the second half, so they give up a touchdown late in the first half. Lubbock High got the ball to start the second half. They threw a pick six as Micah Martinez ran an interception back for Coronado to go up 21-3. It was that little stretch of the game. But after that, Lubbock High didn't give up any more points. So from that perspective, there have been some things very positive for Juan Rodriguez in both of these games for Lubbock High. Now, can they turn it and, you know, instead of stretches or for a half into a full 48, that's the next step for Lubbock High. But trying to do that against San Angelo Lakeview, tough ass, because Chris Alviso is one of the better quarterbacks in this part of the state that nobody talks about, in his third year as a starter, as a junior. And boy, Lakeview can put the points up. So how well does Lubbock High's defense hold up? That, to your point, that is going to be the question, because if they could keep this in the low 20s, maybe even to 24, Lubbock High's got a shot. If it gets, you know, if it starts becoming a lot more scoring, then it definitely favors the Chieftains.
14: The Monterey Plainsmen head down to take on Wichita Falls Legacy. You mentioned the mess that Monterey had to deal with last week. Legacy feeling pretty good about themselves at 2-0, and they would love to move to 3-0. That's a motivated team right now.
15: Well, no doubt. I mean, the fact that Legacy is sitting here at 2-0, one of your surprise teams at 2-0, they've beaten two teams from the Metroplex, Grapevine and Fort Worth Eastern Hills. Now they get Monterey, and he's like, okay, well, Monterey, they've been on the struggle bus. You know. I mean, yeah, they had the great comeback against Coronado, and then what happened to them last week. But Monterey starting quarterback, original starting quarterback, Jonah Reed, who has not played yet this year, potentially could play Friday night. If he does, hey, you got a different kind of game. But Legacy's quarterback, Knox Hodges, has fast become a skyrocket. You know, you talk about stock going up. Boy, Knox Hodges, stock going up for him, for those Leopards. And the fact that, you know, year one, they didn't win any. Last year, they won two. This could be their biggest of their four career wins as a program now in their third year. But if they got number five, it would be the biggest. But Monterey gets Jonah Reed back. This will be a very close game, entertaining game, could be a high-scoring game. Monterey, though, really, I think, in my opinion, Stephen, they need to keep this more in the low 20s to mid-20s. It does not – the higher the score, the more it favors Legacy.
14: Slayton travels to take on New Deal. How do you see this one playing out?
15: Well, remember, Slayton last week against Lubbock Christian coming up on the short end 45-28 after they had a nice win against New Home 35-14 in week one. Now, New Deal and Coach Matt Hill off to a 2-0 start. They beat Farwell and then handled Roosevelt. This will be their biggest test by far. Ought to be a very entertaining game. I kind of lean Slayton, but again, this to me is somewhat of a toss-up kind of game. I could see it either way.
14: All right, when we come back, six-man action on the West Texas Friday Night Preview Show.
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14: Welcome back to the West Texas Friday Night Preview Show. Mark, let's talk a little six-man, some outstanding matchups this week. And let's start with the Claude Mustangs taking on the Hermelay Cardinals. Claude, a team, and I just asked you before we came on the air, is this team for real? Because they've shown flashes, but they're going to have to be consistent.
15: I like what Hermley has done so far in the way that they beat Lubbock KPA, put up 94 last week against KPA. So, Claude, they're going to have their hands full. I mean, they played really well against Motley County, lost 38-34. Then they come back and beat Miami last week. Miami very much down from what we've seen the last several years. They shut out the Warriors last week, 60-0. So what Claude team are we going to see, Stephen? You're right. There's some questions there that must be answered in terms of what they can do and what they will do, because Hermley is a team that, yes, sir, they, you know, as we talked about, they put up 94 in week two against KPA. So how does this roll? We shall see. It will be a very interesting race to see. They're playing in Jayton, so it's not like there's home field advantage here anywhere. But I just think Hermley, I just think they're just a little bit better right now. So give me the Cardinals, but this is a huge opportunity for Claude, because they win this and they take a major step in not only their district, but in a very ultra competitive region one.
14: Motley County takes on Spring Lake Earth, and the Matadors just consistently seem to perform.
15: That they do. Mike Bigham has done an unbelievable job at the smallest school level here with what Motley County has done. I mean, they beat Claude, and then they went to Klondike and just wiped the floor with Buena Vista last week, winning 58-0. I don't think they do that to Spring Lake Earth, though, as the Wolverines, since their drop a few years ago into the six-man ranks, has been a very good thing for Spring Lake. They've got wins. They got the win against Petersburg by a score, and then competitive for a little while against Paducah before the Dragons just pulled away and 45'd them, 71-24 last week. So how does Spring Lake Earth handle that, getting Motley County to come into their place? We'll see what Spring Lake Earth's made out of a little bit in this one, because Motley County, you know what they are capable of doing, and they want to establish themselves in Division II. It ought to be an entertaining game. I do think Motley County eventually will pull away.
14: Borden County goes to Benjamin to take on Benjamin. What an outstanding potential for a ball game.
15: Man, the way Motley County has played, Stephen, this year, I mean, the way that they won in week one against Newcastle there in Jayton, I thought was just outstanding. the way that they played there in week number one. Then they come back last week. They take care of business again last week. The Coyotes are for real. And they will be a very tough out. Ranked as high as 2 by Pigskin Prep. Benjamin ranked 4th in Division 2. Borden County 2nd in Division 1. Benjamin will have their hands full because, remember, Benjamin had that long winning streak snapped in the regular season 2 years ago. Or was that last year when Borden County went in there and beat them? So, yeah, this could be a good matchup, but I do lean the Coyotes.
14: Westbrook takes on Rankin. Westbrook got the big win over Sterling City last week. Rankin let one slip through their fingers against a great Water Valley team. This has the makings of a great game as well.
15: Well, there is no question about that. I think Westbrook has proven that they are legitimately back and can definitely be a contender. And I don't think there's any question about that whatsoever for the Westbrook Wildcats after what they've done. They're ranked as high as 11th in Pigskin Prep. Rankin ranks 7th in one poll, 9th in the other. I mean, just an absolute slugfest at Water Valley. This is Rankin's home opener as they played at Rock Springs and at Water Valley last week in the 93-90 game. Give me Rankin and give them to me close.
14: Sands takes on Water Valley. Think Water Valley's too much for Ackerley Sands.
15: I disagree. Sands is one of the few teams that can score with anybody. They're the number one scoring team in the state of Texas. They've scored 91 points a game. I mean, just let that sink in a minute. Now, in six man, that means you've allowed some points. Okay, I get that. But I'm here to tell you, I think Sands can hang right with Water Valley. They're ranked 9th and 10th. Water Valley 9, Sands 10. In fact, one service has Water Valley by 3. The other one has Sands by 4. I think it's going to be a tremendous game. Yes, probably the advantage Water Valley only because they're at home. But I'm Water Valley, there. I think we're in for another absolute track meet. The Mustangs can score, score, score, and they'll have to do that against Water Valley. Ultimately, I think the Wildcats win, but no. I'm not here to say that. Oh yeah, Water Valley's that much better. No sir.
14: Last game, the best of them all on the six-man, six-pack. Gordon takes on Strawn. 10 miles, two teams that rivalry's there, and they're both really good football teams. Although, until something happens, Gordon has the edge, I think.
15: They've won 46 straight games. That's the longest streak in the last 32 years. In the six-man ranks, no team has won more consecutively than the Gordon Longhorns. Now, with that being said, one service thinks this game could be within a touchdown. That's how close they think this game could be. The other thinks it will be a little bit more one-sided in favor of the Longhorns. Is that the case? I just think it's going to be tremendous, tremendous football, tremendous community.

0: Meanwhile, Gordon keeps 45, and folks, for that reason alone, I think Gordon wins, but I think it's going to be a whole lot of fun.
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0: The fact that 4 days of football, of course, we had Memphis play on Wednesday night against Northside JV. We had plenty of games Thursday night, Friday night, and of course on Saturday we got three games: Roscoe Monday, Mullen Rising Star, and Klondike at El Paso Da Vinci. So man, forget about Thanksgiving, man. You feast on high school football this week. Now, Stephen, real quick, there's one team that's already 3-0. Who is it?
1: I haven't a clue.
0: All right, you got to think private school, or one that could potentially be private school, and that's Midland TLCA. They played 3 weeks. They played the week zero. They're 3-0 as they get the West Texas Tornadoes.
1: All right, that's going to do it for this week. We'll see you Friday night at 10 on the West Texas Friday Night Scoreboard Show.
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7: Welcome to Stephenville. Lubbock Cooper Pirates getting ready to play the Stephenville Yellow Jackets. We are in Stephenville at Art Briles Stadium. I'm Tommy Wood here with Chuck Darden. And, Coach, this is a first time we've been down here in a while, and this is a fantastic stadium they've got.
9: It is. It's really beautiful, Tommy. And, yes, it's quite a little drive down here. When I saw the sign that said Fort Worth 98, I'm going, man, we're pretty far from home. But what a beautiful stadium, beautiful night for football. And, of course, the Cooper Pirates are playing the defending 4A Division I state champions and the number one ranked Stephenville. What's their nickname?
7: Yellow Jackets.
9: Yellow Jackets, yeah.
7: Number one team in the state.
9: They're number one team in the state. And as I think everybody kind of knows, we've had a lot of tough luck with injuries and stuff. So going to be a big challenge for us. But, man, Tommy, this is one beautiful high school stadium.
7: It is. It is fantastic. This is a stadium. It's the second year since this stadium has been put together like this. And it's got little shades of Abilene Christian, the way the home stands kind of have got that opening underneath them and a little bit of overhang. But it is it's a fantastic location. Cooper Pirates on the field getting warmed up down there. This is we talked about the fact that they have been – had a lot of injury issues so far in this young season. But, Coach, doesn't matter. You come to Friday night, you're coming to play, and when you're 17, 18 years old, or in some cases 15 years old, these are the nights that you remember for the rest of your life.
9: No, that's true. Yes, we have had an unbelievable amount of injuries. And Tommy, what's bad about them is they're season-ending injuries. It's not like – I talked to a lot of people, go, well, when are they getting them back? And I went, they're not getting them back. They're out for the year. But I promise you, our head coach and our coaching staff, we're not conceding nothing to anybody and not going to. And we're not going to. And it's just a real challenge.

0: And, you know, I don't want to keep harping on this, but I hate it for those kids that are hurt. A lot of them are seniors. And so I just feel terrible for all those young men. But it's football, and I've coached a long time, and things happen. You can't control them. The only thing you control is work hard and keep battling every week, and that's what we're going to do tonight.
1: No doubt about it. And right now, if you're the Cooper Pirates, you're looking at, hey, what's done is done. We're looking at what happens here in about 30 minutes. That is what the Pirates are going to be looking at here tonight. As for Stephenville, they are certainly a perennially good program. Of course, the Pirates and Stephenville have got a little bit of a history. They played each other three times, once in the playoffs, and then, of course, the games 10 years or so ago where the two teams went back and forth. But the big one was the nationally televised ESPN game down here in Stephenville. That was one that the Pirates wound up pulling up the upset. Pirates would love for that to be a repeat performance here tonight.
0: Boy, what a great game that was. Man, you know, Cliff Kingsbury helicoptered in. Boy, it was all about Stephenville and their quarterback. And when the game was over, I guess he helicoptered out. And the Cooper Pirates with a big win. But that was, what a fun game that was. You know, Stephenville has tremendous tradition, Tommy. And like I said, well, they're defending state champs. But Stephenville's had tremendous football tradition here for decades and decades. So this is, having a team like they've got is nothing new. And, you know, I think the Pirates, you know, first of all, let's don't get anybody hurt tonight. And number two, we have to take care of the ball, and we have to make 3-4 yards and a cloud of dust and move the chains. If we're doing that, we're keeping their high octane offense off the field. So, but that is a challenge.
1: You saying take the under on how many times Pirates snap the ball with more than 3 seconds left on the play clock? Is that what you're saying?
0: I'm hoping. I take the overs that we're going to do that a lot. But no, I think you know, in the situation we're in, you know, that's going to be, we're going to do, that's the season-long game plan. And you know, you win a lot of football games that way, but you've got to make first downs, and that's going to be the key in this game.
1: You know, I'm also looking at the fact that, hey, this is the first time the Pirates have been on the road. We talked to Chip Darden earlier this week. We'll play that interview for you here in a moment. But this is a team, first time to be on the road. It's 3.5 hours away. Even their scrimmage was in town, so this is the first time that they've done this. They don't have a routine built, and many of these kids are young without a lot of varsity experience. For a number of them, first time they've ever traveled as a varsity team.
0: Yeah, and I think, you know, with kind of the way our luck's been going, Chip was kind of glad to get out of town and get on another field. And like he said, you know, when you get on bus, you got a 3.5-4 hour bus ride, and you know, you got to bond together, man. You know, you better tighten that circle up, because it's just us versus the town of Stephenville.
1: That is right.
0: And I think it's a growing situation for our young men. My expectations tonight, I think we're going to put up a great fight.
1: Well, we're going to find out here in about 25 minutes or so. This game's scheduled to kick off at 7 o'clock this evening. We'll be back in just a moment. When we do, we'll give you an interview that we were able to have, sitting down with Coach Chip Darden, talking a little bit about last week and what to look forward here to tonight. 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
9: Welcome back. This is Tommy Wood talking Cooper Pirate football on 100.7 The Score. We've got Coach Chip Darden here with us. All right, Coach, another big one last week. This was one, Greenwood coming to town, first time these two teams have played. And the Pirates really hung well with them, but, oh, the injuries. I mean, hey, what is it like when you're going into halftime and what that conversation has got to be with as a coach to keep everybody focused on the job at hand?
10: Yeah, I mean, I think our kids do a good job of that, just knowing, hey, what, like, we're moving forward. We got to figure out a plan to win, you know, and that halftime, we've got a lead, so you feel good about that. It's kind of what we talked about at halftime, man. We ought to be feeling really good right now compared to where we were the week before having our talk at halftime. So I'm ready to not be warming up quarterbacks that had never played quarterback at halftime, and that's kind of what we've done the last 2 weeks. But I thought our kids stepped up, and you know, I thought we played hard. There was never a give up in our team, and I don't think there ever will be. But you know, to me, looking at the Greenwood game, we got to start faster. We're two games in a row that it's taken us into our third drive to get first downs, and we had way too many penalties early in that game that I think, instead of a 7-6 lead at halftime, maybe we're up 21-6, and that really changes the outlook of the game and makes them want to throw the ball a little bit more instead of establishing that run like they did in the second half. So that's an emphasis, trying to start the game a little bit faster, and we've got to do a better job of that.
9: So last week you brought a freshman up from JV to be a backup quarterback. He winds up starting the second half of last week's game, and it looks like we'll be starting this evening. The job that he did protecting the ball, talk a little bit about what you've got to be able to do to control the thoughts of somebody that age coming in and playing with 18-year-olds when they were playing with 14-year-olds last year.
10: Yeah, you know, and that's one of those things, too. He knows our terminology. Lubbock Cooper Middle School is where he was at, and they've been doing our system for his 7th and 8th grade year. So terminology is kind of a little easier for him than it would be maybe for somebody else, but yeah, I think the big thing with him is just some confidence. We've got confidence in him, and so I think as that game went along, we were able to show him, hey, we're gonna throw it with you, and you know, there was a few downfield throws, but we're okay to call these pass plays, and I think as the game went on, you kind of saw that out of him. And then we're kind of executing a two-minute drive where we're signaling and spreading out, and that was good for him to kind of do something a little bit different there. And I think with that, you know, the hard part for him is not taking all the first-team reps all week. He took reps and did a good job all week, knew what we were doing, but there's a difference in taking those first-team reps. So I think this week, with him taking all those reps, we already saw by Tuesday afternoon practice, me and Coach Schulte kind of went, man, he's already looking so much better, and that just comes with time and reps. But as coaches, we've got to make it easy for him, and that doesn't mean we don't run our offense, but we've got to make the reads easy, the calls easy. And, you know, we just a little bit different than maybe – last year, where you've got a three-year starter that you just feel comfortable and he's going to check us in and out of things, we just might not give him quite that freedom.
11: Right now we're talking Lubbock Cooper Pirate football on 100.7 The Score with Coach Chip Darden. All right, Coach, so you go from that to this week. Tonight we've got the number one team at the 4A Division I level that the Pirates will be playing. Tell me a little bit about how you prepare this team getting ready to play Stephenville.
10: Yeah, they're a top-notch program. You know, just when you think of in the state of Texas, like what are the top football programs? Don't worry about classification. I think they're in the mix with the Alitos and Carthage and, you know, all the all-time great programs. That Stephenville's one of them. So we like playing those games. We like the challenge of playing a program like that. We played them in the playoffs in 2013, and then we played them 2 years in a row in 14 and 15, and it was – I thought really good for our program, and so glad we were able to get it done and be able to schedule them. But they're really good. I mean, they've won 18 games in a row. You know, a 16-0 year last year, winning that state championship was, you know, it's just so hard to do, and it everything has to be perfect. And you know, they were really good on defense. That got the headlines last year. Still good on defense this year, but their offense is kind of getting the headlines. It's balanced. They've got a Division I quarterback and receivers, I would say, and a running back that reminds me of some that we've had here, an Isaiah Johnson type, the big, big, strong kid. So very balanced, very good team, well coached. You know, I'm a big believer in watching how teams play. Their team plays really hard, really physical. I think that's a sign of coaching. I think Coach Doty, I've gotten to know him really well the last few years, and I think him and his staff do a great job of how they coach those kids. So it's a big challenge. You know, you'd rather be 2-0 going to this and feeling confident, but I also think our kids are excited about the challenge and kind of getting away. You know, we've been at home for a scrimmage in two games, and I think we need to get on the road a little bit. Let's get out of town. So I think that's been good, and hopefully we put forth a good effort tonight.
11: Well, and you've talked since the beginning of the season about this locker room, the cohesiveness that this group has got. Normally you look forward to that first away game, this one being 3.5 hours away in terms of team building. With as good of the relationships as this team has already got with each other, is that still going to be a big deal to get out of town from a team building perspective?
10: Yeah, I think so. I think that's always like, and we tell the kids a lot of times, like you start thinking about your favorite football memories. There'll be one or two stick out about a game and a play and all that. But when you get older, you're going to remember the bus trips. You're going to remember the locker room. Those are the things that really are kind of the core memories that you get out of it. So we want them to enjoy the bus trip. It obviously is a long way, but I think that's a great opportunity for them to bond a little bit, them to figure out how a lot of them is their first varsity bus trip, so kind of figuring out how that's a little bit different than riding a ninth grade bus trip. So it'll be good. I'm glad they got to experience that, and hopefully, you know, when you play well on the road too, that bus ride home is a lot more fun. So hopefully we'll play well and we'll have a fun bus ride home.
11: I was about to say, so Coach, here's to a good bus ride home then.
10: That's right, absolutely.
11: That'll wrap us up for right now. Right now talking to Coach Chip Darden on 100.7 The Score. We'll be back in just a moment. Kickoff at 7 o'clock tonight. Cooper Pirate football on 100.7 The Score.
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1: Stephenville. Cooper Pirates getting ready to play the Stephenville Yellow Jackets, the defending state championship at the 4A Division I level. That's one level below where the Pirates play. Pirates right now 0-2 on this season. Stephenville 2-0 on the season as they continue their streak. They've got a 16-game winning streak going back into last year. I'm Tommy Wood here with Chuck Darden. Chris Level is our executive producer. Of course, he's getting ready for the Tech game that will be tomorrow out in at Oregon State. We've got Clint Horsley making the trip down here, Brighton Sanchez, and Jeff McGuire back at the station keeping us on the air here tonight. All right, Coach, your Hall of Fame coach, thinking about what this Pirate team has got to get done tonight, thinking about the mentality of kids this age, what's this pregame speech sounding like right now?
0: Well, I think Chip's probably, I think talking to him about just being really great fundamentally. I mean, you know, that's what we've got to do tonight. You know, taking care of the ball, being physical. I think that's an area that you know, we've got to maybe improve in a little bit, although I really thought last week we were a lot more physical than we were against Friendship. And, you know, nobody get hurt. Let's get through injury-free. But I think the biggest thing is, you know, Art Briles Stadium and number one ranked defending state champs. Let's don't let that get in our mind. Let's go. We got 48 minutes of football, and let's play a football game here. And, you know, they're going to have 11 men on the field, and so are we. So I think that's probably what he's telling them. And, you know, let's don't get big-eyed around here. We got a lot of tradition, too. And, yeah, we've got a lot of hardship right now, but we got to rely on that a little bit ourselves.
1: You're talking about this idea of the physicality. And one thing the coach is talking to us this week about is the fact that, hey, this is a Stephenville team is used to playing at the 4A level, not at the 5A level. the level of physicality that these teams are used to facing is a little bit different. Pirates have been playing, I mean, played 6A team already so far earlier in this season. So this is a that's one of the areas that the Pirates are hoping, I think, to be able to make a difference.
0: Yeah. Stephenville plays a pretty physical game, Tommy. I'm wanting you to be right. But I promise you, Chip, that, you know, they've watched hours and hours of film and said they are physical both sides of the ball. So hopefully we're going to match that.
1: Well, right now, Stephenville coming out of their tunnel from the north end zone. This is going to be the coolest game that we have had so far as we come to these Pirate games. The temperature only 89 degrees at the moment. That is a much, much cooler than what it has been for the first 3 weeks of the season. Wind going to be a little bit of an issue, but not too bad. Right now it's blowing out of the south at about 11 miles per hour. Look down at the flags in the stadium. It looks like it's blowing a little bit harder than that, but 11 miles per hour. The scoop. This stadium is set to where this west side of the field, the stands are big enough to where the vast majority of the visiting stands are already in the shade. So that is certainly something that is nice for the visiting team. We're going to go down to the sidelines here in just a moment for our national anthem. Earlier tonight during the commercial break here in the stadium, there was a moment of silence in remembrance of September the 11th and of course, this being the 25th anniversary. Right now, the flags are on the sidelines, and they'll be coming out for the national anthem momentarily. As soon as they do, we will go down to the field. Chuck, it is hard to imagine that that has been 25 years ago.
0: Oh, I'll tell you, Tommy, I can remember it like it's yesterday. I was teaching my government class at Shallowwater High School, and real quick, my wife called me in class, you know, and said, hey, did you see what happened in New York? And I went, no. Said a plane hit the Trade Center. And we actually, in my class, I turned our TV monitor on, and we actually watched the second plane hit live. And, boy, you talk about everybody just going, what in the world? And we knew something bad was happening.
1: No question. Yeah, I think for just about everybody, when, you know, hearing right off the bat that a plane had hit, I think everybody was envisioning a small plane. Nobody was thinking right then that it would be the size jet that it was. Right now, we've got the flags marching out to middle of the field. We'll be having the national anthem here very quickly. This is homecoming here in Stephenville. So we have quite a bit of pageantry out on the field as well. And it looks like a number of the homecoming court coming out to sing the national anthem. Let's go down to the field.

0: All right, we will be back in just a moment. Lubbock Cooper Pirate football on 100.7 The Score.
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0: Stadium here in Stephenville. Cooper Pirates getting ready to play the Stephenville Yellow Jackets. Really neat moment going on here in honor of 9/11. Right now there is an AirVac life flight helicopter who has come and landed on the 50-yard line. This is what the stadium is doing in order to commemorate 9/11. As soon as it landed on the 50-yard line, Captain hopped out, goes over to this Fort Worth-based crew, Ryan Vance, head official, and delivers the game ball. The captains on the sidelines are about to come out for the coin flip. But, Coach, that is a pretty neat way to start a game right there.
8: It really is. And of course, once again, Tommy honoring our country and what the terrorists did to us 25 years ago. And I don't want to say anything I'm not supposed to, but I just hope all Americans realize that there's a lot of enemies out there, and I'm so proud of our military for protecting us and walking that wall every day and keeping us safe so we can talk about football and play football and watch it and have the way of life that we have. And so congratulations, and that was really a neat thing right there. Of course, last time they brought a helicopter in was a pretty good night for us.
0: Well, makes me think about the flyover of the crop duster
9: back in Jarrett Dagey's day when the Dumas Pirates going Dumas. Up to Dumas in playoffs.
10: Oh, man. Now, that was now people talk about a flyover. And plus, they let them out, remember, with the Harley Davidsons. Yeah. Had the Harleys out there, and then they got the crop duster flyover, man. Wow. That was pretty good.
9: He was low, too.
10: He was low. I think he sprayed a little insecticide on us.
9: I don't know, but it didn't work.
10: It didn't work. No, the Cooper Pirates went, not quite enough. And what a great win. And man, the Pirates back then. And like Tommy, just what I said about, I know Stephenville's got decades and decades of football tradition. But the Cooper Pirates have a lot of football tradition, too. And of course, you know, tough what they're dealing with right now, but I hope those players rely on, man, there's guys been wearing those Cooper uniforms that have won a lot of